0: overtime game against the hated rival Steelers. This is a hot ticket. I think the ticket went from like $40 to $300 over the last week or so.
1: Well, the ticket prices are going like Deshaun Watson's reputation in Cleveland. It was his name was dirt in this town, Ross, after week one. All of a sudden, back-to-back fourth quarter comebacks, and people are saying, maybe not so bad after all.
0: Well, this is kind of what they had been hoping for 5 years, and now here in the fifth year of his contract, he's playing better than he ever has. He's not turning it over. The mobility is really, really impressive to watch how fluid he is out there, extending plays, being able to run for first downs, and he's been clutch back-to-back games with fourth-quarter game-winning drives to get the Browns to a winning record.
1: All right, the Steelers did not have a good week, too. They scored just 3 points, losing to New England. They rebounded on Sunday, put up 30 in a win against the Bengals. You were there to see it. What jumps out at you about the Steelers' offense and what adjustments they've made in the early season?
0: Well, they struggled in the first couple weeks against man-to-man coverage. They knew that's what they were going to get from the Bengals, so they schemed up a number of things, whether it was bunch sets, crossing routes, other things you can do to try to get receivers open against man-to-man coverage, and it worked. It worked really well. They scored 30 points, missed a couple of other throws, might have been able to score even more, and they're probably going to get a lot of man coverage tonight from the Browns as well. Let's see if they can do what they did on Sunday night.
1: It is an absolutely beautiful night here in Cleveland. The temperature is near 80 degrees. It is breezy, but these folks are enjoying themselves, filing into the stands, getting ready for this rivalry game between the Browns.
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3: We got the Lions coming to town, a very, very good offense. They got good players, good coaches, and it's going to be a great challenge for us. But I know our guys and myself and our staff, we're all excited about this opportunity and can't wait for Sunday to get here.
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5: I'm well aware of the pass tendencies the first 3 weeks. 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For me, I just need to make sure what are those times when I can get more of those called, and we can play that balanced attack all the way through the goal line there.
3: Mike and JC were the starters for a reason. 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
1: 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All right, Ross, let's begin with the Pittsburgh Steelers. What has to happen for Mike McCarthy's club to get a road victory here tonight and go to 3-1?
0: Well, let's start with the defensive side of the ball. I think the key for the Steelers is to keep Deshaun Watson in the pocket. He's done his most damage, especially the last couple weeks, extending plays but still looking downfield and delivering the football or scrambling and running for first downs. Make him stay in the pocket and beat you as a pure pocket passer. And then offensively, feed the beasts. And in particular, I'm talking about number 30, their running back, Jaylen Warren, who was fantastic. Career high, 176 yards from scrimmage on Sunday. Could have had even more, as well as the big tight end, Darnell Mount Washington. I don't think anybody really wants to tackle that guy.
1: All right, let's flip it around and talk about the Browns. They've won back-to-back games. They haven't had a three-game winning streak since 2023. If that's going to happen tonight, what does Cleveland need to do?
0: Well, I'll start with them on defense as well. They've been very good up front in particular. I like their corners. The key is not to give up the explosive. The Bengals gave up a number of explosives on Sunday to Pittsburgh, and it could have been even more, but Rodgers had missed a couple of throws. If you're the Browns, keep everything in front of you. Make the Steelers have to go the length of the field and hope they make a mistake along the way. And then on offense, it's all about the O-line. You know, they've got some injuries up front. We've got a new center in Luke Whipler taking over for Elgton Jenkins. He is going to be tested by one of the best defensive fronts in football. If they need to keep an extra tight end, do it. Whatever you can to make sure Watson's comfortable and these Steelers D linemen aren't hanging all over him.
1: Ross, let's talk about the other storyline in tonight's game, the ongoing saga of Joey Porter. When will he play? Is he going to play? Well, we found out last night he's going to play, but not for the Steelers. He got traded to the Dallas Cowboys, so that saga has come to an end. How does that impact Pittsburgh tonight and going forward?
0: Well, I don't think anybody really expected him to play tonight anyway, so it doesn't really impact them that much tonight, although reportedly he practiced full Monday and Tuesday before the back flaring up again yesterday, which is probably what prompted the trade. They already were going with Asante Samuel and Dalen Everett, and it's kind of been an under-the-radar story, but those guys have both played pretty well at corner, especially with their D coordinator, Patrick Graham, wanting to focus on zone coverage.
1: Browns Steelers coming up from Cleveland. The opening kickoff is on the way. 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
24: Second and goal, ball at the two. Shotgun formation, handoff, jump, trying to take it in, and he does! Touchdown! Contact at the one, he brushes it off, and the Browns take the lead. A winter wonderland in Cleveland. And Nick Chubb has put them in front.
1: The great Ian Eagle with the call 2 seasons ago when lake effect snow blanketed the field during a late November Thursday night affair between the Steelers and the Browns. With Jameis Winston at quarterback, Cleveland had taken an 18-6 lead early in the fourth quarter, but Russell Wilson and Pittsburgh rallied. They went ahead as the snow piled up. Nearly 6 inches fell in the second half alone. The Browns, though, would find a way to send the dog pound home happy. A shank 15-yard Pittsburgh punt set Winston up with a short field, and Cleveland capped a 9-play, 45-yard drive with Chubb's go-ahead score in a 24-19 win. That's tonight's memorable moment in football history, sponsored by RK Zero Proof. Some moments are too good to forget. Make every moment count with great taste and zero alcohol. Drink differently. Drink RK. Well, we don't have to worry about any kind of snow here tonight. It is gorgeous. Almost 80 degrees here in Cleveland on this October 1st as we get set for this rivalry matchup between the Steelers and the Browns. We were walking over here sweating. I don't know that I've ever been in Cleveland when it's been like this.
0: Well, and you know, it's interesting because a lot of people now think with the lack of preseason playing time that September essentially becomes more or less an extension of the preseason. You figure out what your team is all about, what you got, what you want to major in schematically in September, and then October is when you really shift it into gear. Well, guess what, Ryan? It's October. It's time for all these teams to shift it into overdrive.
1: Steelers have held an advantage in this series. They're 81-64-1 all-time against the Browns. But Thursday night in this series has belonged to Cleveland. The Browns have won 4 straight Thursday night games against the Steelers. Now, whether that means anything to the guys on the field tonight, I don't know. But for whatever reason, this is when the Browns have been at their best. And Ross, as we talked about a little while ago, if they're at their best tonight, this would feel like a big early season moment for this Cleveland team.
0: Oh, my goodness. Can you imagine if in front of a national audience, the Browns at home against their hated Steelers, if they got to 3-1 tonight, the hype machine here in Cleveland would really get going.
1: Coin toss is taking place at midfield. The Steelers win the toss. They have deferred their option to the second half, so we will see that Browns offense out on the field first. Cleveland is wearing the all-brown uniforms tonight. They have brown jerseys with orange numbers, brown pants, and brown helmets. The Steelers in the iconic white jerseys with black numbers, gold pants, and black helmets. Chris Boswell will kick it away. He'll tee the ball up at the 35-yard line, and he will kick it away from left to right. 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
0: Joel Bitonio just took a Steelers guitar and smashed it. I didn't know Cleveland had a new tradition here where they have a former player come out and smash the other team's guitar right next to the Rock and Roll Hall of Fame. I kind of dig it.
1: Joel hasn't been gone that long, but he looks like he's ready to suit up and get back out there tonight. Boswell to kick it away. Sanders and Corley back deep for the Browns. Both standing around the goal line. Boswell on the approach, and we're underway in week four of the NFL season. This will be Sanders near side 10, up to the 15, angles right to the 20, cuts back left across the 25, breaks a tackle up to the 30. Flag flies, in fact, a couple of them, as Cole Holcomb wraps him up and brings him down to the ground. And we'll see about the penalty. We will hear from our referee, Cleet Blakeman, after the opening kickoff of tonight's game. Steelers signaling that the Browns are going to be backed up. Would have had the ball around the 30-yard line. Everybody is walking back inside the 20.
6: 30 return, holding, return team number 29. 10-yard penalty, first down.
1: So the Browns will be backed up as Deshaun Watson comes out for the first time. Watson, five touchdowns, one pick, 587 yards so far. Quinshon Judkins is the running back. Jerry Jeudy, Denzel Boston, and KC Concepcion, the wide receivers. Boston and Concepcion, both rookies. Harold Fannin and Blake Whitehart are the tight ends. So the officials will move the ball back. It's going to be inside the 20 at the 16. It'll be first and 10 from there. Watson will line up in the shotgun. He's got Judkins to his left. Two receivers out to the right. Single man to the left. Here's the snap. Watson looks, fires, quick throw, right side. That is caught by Boston, who then is dragged down almost immediately. Asante Samuel was right there to make the tackle. They'll give him progress up across the 20-yard line. That'll be a gain of about 40 yards and bring up second down and six.
0: Yeah, and that was really nice instincts and coverage by Samuel. That's what he's known for. He broke on that beautifully. If it wasn't a perfect throw from Watson, Samuel might have had a pick six on the first play of the game.
1: Officially a gain of five to the 21, second down five. Watson takes the shotgun snap. He'll give it to Judkins running along the right hash. And Judkins straight ahead, doesn't find much room, able to get ahead for just a short gain on the play. And now it'll be a third down and short coming up for Cleveland on its opening drive of the game.
0: Browns have really struggled to run the football. It's not going to be easy against this Steelers front. You know, those guys are typically two-gapping, meaning they're just pressing their offensive linemen back. But that time, they all slanted to their inside gap to the right, and that's why Queen was unblocked.
1: Third down and three. Twin receivers left and right. Watson back in the shotgun. Looks to his left, motions out to that side. Raheem Sanders, the running back. Watson gets the snap. He's back, looking left, under pressure, fires left side. That one is caught up around the 25-yard line. That's going to be shy of the first down. Isaiah Bond made the catch, but he was tackled immediately, a yard shy of the sticks, and the Browns will have to punt. Jalen Ramsey with an excellent tackle.
0: Well, Bond was in the slot, and T.J. Watt was totally unblocked off the edge. I don't know what the protection was for the Browns, but Deshaun Watson got crushed. He really did well just to get the ball out there to Bond, and Jalen Ramsey has made a really nice transition from being one of the best corners in the NFL to now being one of the better nickels in the NFL, an increasingly important position.
1: Corey Bohorquez will punt. Caden Wiegen is back deep to return. Bohorquez, the left footer. It's a high spiraling kick. Wiegen moving back into his right, all the way back inside the 10 from the 9-yard line, straight ahead now to the 15, across the 20, and he's shoved out of bounds up at about the 22. Blake Whitehart got down to knock him out of bounds, and that will bring out Aaron Rodgers and the Steelers offense for the first time. Rodgers, 700 yards, four touchdowns, and two picks. Jaylen Warren coming off a great game on Sunday, 17 carries for 127 yards. DK Metcalf, Roman Wilson, Michael Pittman are the wide receivers. Pat Freiermuth and Darnell Washington are the tight ends.
0: No surprise, by the way, Ryan, that the Steelers start out with two tight ends. That's what they call 12 personnel. This is their best personnel grouping. It forces the Browns to declare, hey, are you going to put your nickel out there, or are you going to stay in base? Because if you're nickel, they might run with those two tight ends right at you.
1: First and 10, Steelers from the 22. Handoff, Jalen Warren bouncing out to his left along the hash marks across the 25 to the 26. That'll go as a four-yard gain for Warren. Tyson Campbell from his corner spot made the stop. And that'll bring up second down and six.
0: And, you know, even when they're in 12 personnel, and I think people have heard the term, but it means there's one running back, two tight ends, and then two receivers. The two receivers are DK Metcalf and Michael Pittman. Those are big guys. I mean, those are two physical receivers, over 215 pounds, very willing to block.
1: Slot right, single man left, second down, six. Steelers from their own 26. Rodgers in the shotgun with Warren to his left. Here's the snap. Blitz coming. Rodgers looks, taking a shot deep down the right side for Metcalf, and it's incomplete. Blanket coverage out there by Denzel Ward. He was running stride for stride with Metcalf. That'll bring up third down. And the Steelers have not had a lot of success trying to drive the ball down the field to DK Metcalf in the early going.
0: Well, they're now 0-8. They were 0-7 to him on deep throws before that one. Before now, they're 0-8. There's no separation. You like man-to-man coverage, but not if Denzel Ward is in DK Metcalf's hip pocket. That is just not his strength.
1: Third down and 6. Steelers have been among the worst in the NFL on third down this year at just 32%. Rodgers in the gun, trips right, single man left. Warren, the running back, off to Rodgers' left side. Rodgers waits, gets the snap. He's back to throw, and now they're going to blow it dead. Looked like there was some movement up front. Oh, this is against Pittsburgh, and it is. It's going to make it 3rd and 11.
6: False start. Offense, number 11. 5-yard penalty. Go third down.
1: That's Michael Pittman, one of the wide receivers you were just talking about a second ago.
0: That I really don't understand. I mean, first of all, there's a big difference between 3rd and 6 and 3rd and 11. But there's almost nothing more frustrating than receivers false starting because they're not even able to hear the snap count. They're only looking at the football. So there's no way they should ever, ever false start.
1: Third down, 11, slot right, single man left. Rodgers in the gun with Warren to his left. Here's the snap, blitz coming, quick throw, right side, caught by Metcalf, cuts into the 25, down to the 30, and he's got a first down, sprinting out across the 35 and diving to the 36. So Rodgers gets it in the hands of Metcalf, he does the rest. Ronnie Hickman with the tackle, but only after a catch and run of 15 yards.
0: No way to know for sure whether that was a called wide receiver screen or an audible from Rodgers when he saw the Browns bringing pressure. My guess is an audible. Rodgers, one of the best we've ever seen at the line of scrimmage. He saw pressure. He checked to the wide receiver screen. It was the perfect play.
1: Only Kansas City with more yards after catch than the Steelers. First down and 10, Pittsburgh at their own 36. Rodgers under center gets the snap. He'll hand off Warren straight ahead. And not much there for Jaylen Warren. Maybe got a yard out to the 37-yard line. A couple of Brown jerseys there to shut it down, led by Carson Schwesinger, the second-year linebacker out of UCLA. And that'll bring up 2nd down and 9.
0: If you're not sure who made the tackle for the Browns based on our location, Ryan, just say Carson Schwesinger, because that was the case last year when he was the defensive rookie of the year. You know, I saw him at the Super Bowl. He was walking around. Nobody knew who he was. He just looks like a normal guy. That's the defensive rookie of the year in the NFL.
1: 2nd down 9, shotgun snap. Rodgers, quick throw, left side, caught by Washington. Turns it up, tries to get out of an ankle tackle. Falls forward, out across the 40-yard line to the 42, maybe the 43. Ronnie Hickman holding on for dear life, eventually brings him down. It'll go as a gain of 7, and now it'll be a 3rd down and short here for the Steelers.
0: The more they throw the ball to number 80, the better. I mean, nobody really wants to tackle him. They're all kind of afraid of him. Every time he gets the ball, it's one of the rarest things we've ever seen in the NFL, which is a 300-pound man with the ball in his hands.
1: They list him at 264, and that might be the biggest lie in NFL history.
0: His ankle's 265.
1: Rodgers back in the gun. 3 receivers right, including Washington, who goes in motion left. Shotgun snap. Rodgers back. Fires over the middle, and that's caught up to midfield. And that'll be another Steeler first down. Another quick release by Aaron Rodgers, getting it out of his hands, finding DK Metcalf. And the Steelers move the sticks again. There is a penalty flag on the play.
0: Very, very late flag. This had to be something post-play.
1: Browns are pointing toward the Steelers. See if Cleet Blakeman agrees. Discussion continues between Blakeman and his crew. Browns were all pointing that it was against the Steelers initially. Let's find out.
6: The result of the play is a first down for Pittsburgh. However, after the play, unsportsmanlike conduct, taunt, number 4, 15-yard penalty from the end of the run, first down.
1: Now, you wonder if maybe Metcalf stood up over somebody. We'll have to get a look at the replay in the booth and see. Metcalf got up, and he was definitely looking down, and then he kind of flipped the ball at Jared Verse, who was laying on the ground.
0: Can't do it, you know, and what's so frustrating about that, if you're Mike McCarthy and the Steelers, is they show these guys video after video that you cannot do anything directly at the opponent, especially spinning the ball or throwing the ball. He clearly released the ball right at Jared Verse. Just very, very silly.
1: So move it back to the 35. It is still first and 10. Rodgers under center gets the snap. Back on a play fake. Plenty of time. Loads up. Going deep down the field again. And this one is incomplete. Flags are down again. That pass intended for Roman Wilson. Again, Denzel Ward had great coverage. But there is a flag in the secondary.
6: Illegal contact. Defense number 21. 5-yard penalty, automatic first down.
1: Now, penalties have been a massive issue for the Browns. Only the Packers have been penalized more coming into play tonight. And that'll cost them 5 yards and give Aaron Rodgers another first down.
0: Well, and the frustrating thing there, if you're the Browns, is Denzel Ward's one of the best corners in the NFL. Roman Wilson has been up and down and probably more down than up for the Steelers. You just don't need to do that. And these guys also know, speaking of the videos that they get from the league, the officials' training tapes, you know, they're looking to call illegal contact. So these guys know once they get past 5 yards, you just can't touch them.
1: Steelers from their own 40, first and 10. Rodgers in the gun, gets the snap. He'll hand it off to Warren. Jump cut out to his right. That's going nowhere. Wrapped up, hit backwards, keeps his feet, and then is finally wrapped up and brought down. They'll mark him down near the original line of scrimmage. Maybe lost the yard. Schlesinger was in there along with Quincy Williams. And just no room at all for Jaylen Warren. It'll be second down and long.
0: So what happened was the whole Browns D-line, they slanted to the right. And so Warren popped it out to the right, thinking, okay, that's where the space is. But both linebackers scraped over the top. That means, you know, got right behind the D lineman, and there was nowhere for Warren to go. Both linebackers were just waiting for him.
1: Officially no gain on the play. Second down, 10. Rodgers takes the under center snap. Back on a play fake. Dumps it short over the middle. Caught by Warren. Straight ahead across the 50. Into Brown's territory to the 49-yard line. And that'll be good enough for a first down. On second and 10, Warren picks up 11. Grant Delpit combining with Schlesinger on the stop. And the Steelers move the sticks again.
0: I'm going to try to only say this about 5 to 7 times tonight, Ryan. Anytime Aaron Rodgers can throw a check down or get the ball to Jaylen Warren in space or get the ball to Darnell Washington, that is a win. Both of those guys are weapons with the ball in their hands. Warren's explosive, and nobody really wants to tackle Washington.
1: First and 10 Steelers from the Browns 49. Rodgers went to the hard count. There was movement and flags fly.
6: Neutral zone infraction. Defense, number 51. 5-yard penalty. Go first down.
1: So Mike Hall jumped into the neutral zone. Aaron Rodgers, I mean, the guy's on his way to the Hall of Fame, but maybe nobody ever has been better with the hard count than number 8.
0: There's no question. He's one of the best on the line of scrimmage operators we've ever seen. I was talking with Mike Rutenberg, the D coordinator for the Browns, on the field before the game, and he said he's the best I've ever seen. And I forgot, Rutenberg was with him for 2 years with the Jets, so he saw this on a daily basis, the way Rodgers runs the show.
1: First and 5 from the Browns 44. Rodgers has the snap. Hand off Warren. Straight ahead. Breaks a tackle at the line of scrimmage. Angles left. Keeps his feet. Still going inside the 40. Finally wrapped up and thrown down around the 39. But Jaylen Warren, a tough 6-yard run. Miles Harden on the tackle. And there is an injured Browns defender down on the play. So Jaylen Warren just ripping right through the defense. And that injured player, I think that's Mason Graham. And it is. And that would be a massive loss for the Browns, Ross.
0: He's got the most sacks of any D-tackle in the NFL with 4. He's had at least 1 every game. He was a top 10 pick for a reason. Everybody in Cleveland right now is holding their breath.
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1: 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Well, Mason Graham walked off a pretty pronounced limp on his left side. They're checking him out in the blue tent. As you said, Ross, everybody in the dog pound and everywhere else in the stadium is holding their breath because Mason Graham has been terrific in the first three games of the season.
0: They might have the most under

0: Browns 38-yard line. Rodgers goes under center, I formation behind him, receivers left and right. Here's the snap. Rodgers will hand it off to Warren, running straight ahead between the hash marks. And he gets himself forward for about a yard before he's wrapped up by Easton Mascarenhas Arnold and brought down. Second down, 9 coming up for Pittsburgh. On this opening drive, the Steelers had been kind of a slow starting team, but Sunday they had 14 points in the first quarter against the Bengals. It was the first time they had 14 or more points in a first quarter since back in 2019. They had gone 113 straight games without doing that, but a quick start and eventually scored 30 points in a 30-27 win. Second down, 9 from the Browns 37. Rodgers in the gun with Warren to his right. Two receivers left, single man to the right. Rodgers points out to his left, brings Metcalf in motion, takes the snap, he's back to pass. Rodgers looking, pressure coming, steps up and down he goes. The pocket collapses and Aaron Rodgers is sacked back outside the 45. And the guy you were just talking about, Malik Collins, will get credit for it.
1: And I'm going to give a lot of credit to the defensive coordinator, Mike Rutenberg, because that was a stunt. Schlesinger was in the A-gap between the center and the right guard, the linebacker standing up. He tried to get through that gap. Both the center and right guard blocked him. Malik Collins looped around, and the only guy that was left to try to block Malik Collins was Jaylen Warren. That's not going to work, a running back blocking a D-tackle.
0: Third and 16, shotgun snap. Rodgers back, looks, throws right side. That one is caught. Michael Pittman made the catch, got knocked down immediately, well shy of the first down, but there is a penalty flag down as well. Denzel Ward was in coverage. There's also a flag back near where Rodgers released it, so there's two flags down.
1: One is post-play between an offensive lineman and defensive lineman interaction. The other one is at the catch point between the receiver and the defensive back.
0: So Cleet Blakeman trying to get this one all sorted out. Mike McCarthy is out on the field talking to one of the officials. Long conversation. There's actually three flags down. There's one by where Rodgers threw it, one at the catch point. There's also one around where the defensive line would have been lined up. Steelers are walking forward like they think this is going to be against the Browns.
1: Well, I think the last one might be on Jared Verse. I saw him involved with McCormick.
2: There are three fouls against the defense on the play.
0: Wow.
2: Illegal contact, number 26. That penalty's declined. Dead ball, personal foul, number 8. And that penalty's declined. Personal foul, roughing the passer, number 96, is accepted. 15-yard penalty, automatic first down.
0: So the penalty that is accepted is against Malik Collins for roughing the passer. And just when the Browns have the Steelers in third and forever, the penalty bug bites them and gives Pittsburgh another first down.
1: I mean, I guess the positive would be maybe they're getting it all out of their system on that play.
0: Yeah.
1: But third and 17, and you have three different penalties that all would have given them a first down. We might be setting records here tonight, Ryan.
0: Mason Graham is walking back to the locker room, still with a pretty heavy limp on that left side. Meanwhile, the officials have moved the ball down to the Cleveland 20-yard line. First down and 10 for the Steelers. It's Pittsburgh's first possession of the game. 5:43 to go in the first quarter. Browns got it first, went three and out. Now the Steelers, helped out by three Browns penalties, moving their way down the field. Pittsburgh will come out of the huddle. Warren is the running back. Rodgers will line up under center. Two receivers left, single man to the right. Rodgers gets the snap, fakes the handoff, rolls left, looking down the field, now looking right, swings it out to his left, incomplete, sailed it over the head of Ben Skoranek. Rodgers took another hit and a few more words exchanged. Derek Barnett is the one that hit him, and that'll bring up second down and 10. Barnett was the guy that got a hand on the forearm of Bryce Young last week that led to the game-sealing interception for Cleveland.
1: I think the message is out. I think the Browns realize just how much disdain Aaron Rodgers has for getting hit at this stage of his career, maybe this age. And so they are really trying to put a lick on him every chance they get. He is not happy about it.
0: Two receivers left, one right, second down and 10 from the Cleveland 20. Here's the snap and a handoff to Warren. Up the middle, big hole, angles left, and he's down near the 10-yard line. Boy, that opened up for Jaylen Warren. He finds again a 9 down to the 11. Tyson Campbell made the tackle. And now the Steelers in a third down and 1.
1: And this

0: is all the rage now in the NFL. It's called insert motion. Jeremy Bernard, the rookie receiver, he came in motion, then he inserted between the guard and the tackle up on the linebacker, which is why there was such a big hole. Third and this short, Rodgers is not a quarterback sneak guy. If they do it, it's Freiermuth, but it doesn't look like that's what they're going to do.
1: Travis Homer checks in at running back. Three tight ends in the game for Pittsburgh. Here's the snap. Rodgers will hand it off. This is Homer straight ahead, leaning, and it looks like he's got the first down. He needed to get to the 10-yard line, and that's exactly where he got. It's a gain of one. It'll be first and goal for Pittsburgh. The Steelers 3 of 4 on third down on this opening drive.
0: It's a really nice short yardage run by Homer, who's known more as a special teamer and or third down back. I find it fascinating that he was in on that short yardage situation, but he got hit in the backfield and burrowed for a yard and a half.
1: First down and goal from the 10. Homer remains in as the running back. Rodgers under center with receivers left and right. Metcalf is wide left. Rodgers gets the snap. He's back. He'll hand it off Homer again, and this time he's going nowhere. Couple of Browns in the backfield, and Homer will be dropped for a loss. Collins again was the first guy in there. That'll be a loss of a couple and make it second down and goal from outside the 10-yard line.
0: They are having a lot of success with their movement and stunts. Collins, they were supposed to double team him right at the point of attack, the right guard and right tackle. Rather than just standing there and taking it, he swam outside of Ihonichor, the right tackle who wasn't expecting that, to be able to make the tackle for loss.
1: Officially a loss of 3. Rodgers in the gun now on second down and goal. Two receivers stack right, single man left. Rodgers gets the shotgun snap, little pop pass, running around the left side. Roman Wilson finds a crease and races into the end zone for a Pittsburgh touchdown. Wilson took the little flip, ran left, and toe-tapped inside the pylon, and the Steelers are on the board first. 2:59 to go in the first quarter. It is 6-0 Pittsburgh. It goes as a touchdown pass of 12 yards to Roman Wilson.
0: I think that might be why Rodgers is smiling so much, because that's the easiest touchdown pass of his career. He just basically handed the ball to Roman Wilson, just flipped it. Warren faked like he was going the other way. So a little misdirection. Outstanding blocks from both Freiermuth and Roman Wilson. Sprung Wilson from Freiermuth and Jeremy Bernard.
1: Chris Boswell on for the PAT. He knocks it through, and the Steelers have taken a 7-0 lead with 2:59 to go in the first quarter. 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
1: 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Well, the Browns have won seven straight games on Thursdays. It's the longest active Thursday winning streak in the NFL, tied for the fourth longest in NFL history. But meanwhile, on the other side, Steelers coach Mike McCarthy has been good on Thursdays. He's won each of the last seven Thursdays he's coached, and of course, all those games coming for Dallas. And a good start for McCarthy and the Steelers tonight, scoring on their opening drive to take a 7-0 lead. As Chris Boswell gets set to kick it away from our left to our right. Malachi Corley and Raheem Sanders back deep. Boswell with a quick approach and an end over and kickoff. Headed the way of Corley. He backs up into the end zone. He's got it. He drops down to his right knee. And the ball will come out to the 35-yard line. 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Wherever you're watching or listening, Kohl's has everything you need for game day. 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How about a 17-play, 78-yard drive, 9:48 off the clock for the Steelers. The first time they had the ball tonight, and of course aided by those Cleveland penalties.
0: Remember the last couple games the Browns were trailing, and Deshaun Watson was able to go on game-winning drives in the fourth quarter. So maybe the Browns are just starting early today.
1: Officials had to respot the ball before the first snap. First and 10 Cleveland from its own 35. Watson will line up in the shotgun. He's got Judkin to his right. Receivers left and right. Watson gets the snap. Blitz coming up the middle. Watson looking. Has time. Takes a shot. Deep down the left side. And a diving catch is made. Casey Concepcion, the rookie out of Texas A&M, across the 50 into Pittsburgh territory. They'll mark him down at the 43. Jaquan Brisker was in coverage. A gain of 22 on a dime from Watson to Concepcion.
0: Concepcion's gotten off to a slow start as opposed to his fellow rookie, Denzel Boston, but he's been getting separation. He's been getting open. Last game in particular, Watson just missed him a couple times. That time, it was perfect.
1: From the Pittsburgh 44, first and 10. Shotgun snap, Watson back. Looking left, feeds it down the left sideline, and that is incomplete. Trying to find Denzel Boston. Coverage was provided on the outside by Jamel Dean, the veteran who came over from Tampa Bay. It'll be second down and 10.
0: Watson led him just a little bit too much out of bounds there. It would have been very difficult for Boston to make the catch and get both feet in. You got to give your guy more of a chance. Leave that ball in the field of play.
1: Second down and 10. Watson will line up in the shotgun. He's got backs on either side. Two receivers right, single man to the left. Sanders goes in motion to the right. Here's the snap. Watson a handoff to Judkins running left. Breaks a tackle in the backfield. And he does well to get across the line of scrimmage. Picked up a yard, maybe two. T.J. Watt with the tackle. Ross, it looked like originally Deshaun Watson wanted to pull that ball, and then when he saw the pressure, he kind of reached out like, here, take it, to Judkins.
0: Something was not right there. Watson, as he gave it to Judkins, actually tried to put a shoulder in there to T.J. Watt, who I believe was the player he was reading, and Watt was closing quickly. Brings up third and long. Could be four down territory here for the Browns. If they know they might go for it, they could run it, but not based on the running back's positioning.
1: Third down and 9. Watson in the gun, gets the snap. He's back to pass. Rolling to his right. Plants his feet. Going deep. Down the right sideline. That one is incomplete. Off the hands of Denzel Boston. He was fighting with Asante Samuel. Nearly made the catch in the end zone, but couldn't haul it in. And that'll bring up fourth down.
0: They got man-to-man. They got what they wanted. Certainly some contact down the field. Brown fans would like a penalty. I'm okay with the no call as long as they continue to do that throughout the game. The left hand arrived exactly when the ball did. The only question is really the offhand, the right hand that looked like it was up behind the helmet on the shoulder for Samuel.
1: Yeah, right on the nameplate of Boston. So Bohorquez will punt. Wiegen standing inside the 10. An end-over-end punt. Wiegen will let this sail over his head. It is caught at the one-yard line and then flipped backwards, and the Browns down it. Malachi Corley ran down and caught that ball, trying to keep his toes off the goal line. And then at the last second, just to be safe, he flipped it back to a teammate. And it looks like the Steelers are going to be backed up at their own one. Some fancy footwork there by Corley. We'll take a break. 1:21 to go first quarter. Steelers lead the Browns 7-0. 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
1: 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Well, let's take a close look at this during the break. The ruling is that Malachi Corley kept his toes off the goal line. The Steelers will start at their own one. First down and 10, leading 7-0, 1:21 to go in the first quarter. Rodgers under center. Warren is the running back, 7 yards deep in the end zone. And movement up front. It looks like the Browns jumped again, and they did. My goodness. Cleveland cannot get out of its own way.
15: Encroachment. Defense, number 8. 5-yard penalty. Go first down.
1: That's the second time already tonight the Browns have done that,
0: Ross. And there are teams, Ryan, that they call that an earmuff situation of defense. Why do they call it that? Because that's a time where the offense is highly likely to go with a hard count. If you have the ball on the 1 yard line, if you false start, you go back a few inches. If the defense jumps, you gain 5 full yards. It's not equitable. It's a really nice job by Rodgers to go with the hard count. And just another silly mistake by the Browns. And silly is probably the nicest word I can use for it.
1: First and 5 from the 6. Handoff Warren. Jump cut out to his right. Jukes a defender across the 10. Spins out of a tackle near the 15. And then is finally wrapped up and brought down there. But that'll be plenty good enough for the first down. Jaylen Warren coming off that big game on Sunday with a nice run there before Emmanuel McNeil Warren, the second rounder out of Toledo, could make the catch. They'll mark him down at the 14-yard line. It's a gain of 8.
0: He spun around a couple times. He looked like a whirling dervish out there. First. By the way, what's a whirling dervish?
1: I was waiting for you to explain it. You're the one who brought it up.
0: The only thing I've ever heard about a whirling dervish is as it relates to a football player. I'm sure it comes from something. Look, but pal, the only time you ever hear about a whirling dervish is a football player spinning around on the field.
1: Shotgun snap to Rodgers. Back to throw on first and 10. Checks it down right side. Warren runs across the 15, across the 20, and he's finally knocked out of bounds near the marker. But boy, on the outside, Darnell Washington and Quincy Williams got tied up, and Williams got driven all the way into the sideline. It's a catch and run of 9 yards.
0: Quincy Williams is an NFL linebacker. Darnell Washington just took him for a 15-yard ride and dumped him 7 yards out of bounds like Michael Orr in The Blind Side in high school. This is unreal.
1: Second down and 1. Ball to Pittsburgh 23. 2 receivers left, 1 right. Rodgers under center. Warren is the single back. Rodgers sends Pittman in motion from right to left, and that is the end of the first quarter. With the score, the Steelers on top of the Browns, 7-0. 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
1: 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Now, that was a first quarter that was dominated by the Steelers, outgaining the Browns 90 yards to 31 and a 17-play touchdown drive to put Pittsburgh in front. By the way, the official word from the Browns on Mason Graham, it is a knee injury. His return is questionable. Five penalties already against Cleveland for 40 yards. That's also been a big story here in the early going. Steelers have the ball, second down and one at their own 23-yard line. They move from right to left. Rodgers will line up in the shotgun with Warren to his right. Metcalf goes wide left. Pittman is out wide to the right. Rodgers waits in the gun, gets the snap. He'll hand it off to Warren straight ahead. And Jalen Warren lowers his shoulder, shoves the pile forward. And he's got a first down out close to the 30-yard line. Quincy Williams made the stop. Now, Ross, I know that your Princeton education pales in comparison to my degree from the University of Arizona. So I will now explain to you that the Whirling Dervish is a spinning ritual meant to achieve a spiritual connection with God. You're welcome.
2: Wow.
1: There you go.
2: And at some point, someone thought about that and said a football player was a whirling dervish. And so now it's a part of American lexicon. That's crazy.
1: First and 10, Steelers at their own 29. Shotgun snap to Rodgers. Back to pass. Rodgers looking under pressure. Throws deep down the field for Pittman. It's intercepted. Denzel Ward picked it off. He jumped right in front of Pittman, caught the pass from Rodgers, and for the first time in his career, Aaron Rodgers has thrown an interception against the Browns.
2: I don't know what he was looking at. I mean, Pittman was basically bracketed, and Denzel Ward was all over him, and for some reason, Rodgers, maybe his elbow got hit as he threw it, but Denzel Ward was outside of Pittman, and that's where Rodgers tried to throw it. I think Rodgers' elbow got hit by whoever Ihonichor was blocking. That's the only explanation. It's hard to imagine Rodgers throwing a ball that bad.
1: I think it was Sam Williams that got a piece. Schlesinger was in the area as well. So the Browns take over at their own 44, first and 10. Shotgun snap to Watson. He holds it out, gives it to Judkins, angling out toward the right hash. And Quinshon Judkins is out to about the 47-yard line. That'll be a gain of three. It'll bring up second down and seven. Coming into tonight, Rodgers in his career, 11 touchdowns, no interceptions against Cleveland. Moved to 12 touchdowns and no interceptions after the TD on the opening drive, but Denzel Ward gets him, the five-time Pro Bowler. Second down and seven. Watson in the shotgun. Judkins to his left. Two receivers left. Single man to the right. Watson waits, gets the snap. He's back to throw. Fires right side. Wide open receiver is Fannin. The tight end across the Pittsburgh 45. Lowers a shoulder and is banged out of bounds. Down around the Pittsburgh 40. No one around Harold Fannin. Jaquan Brisker finally knocked him out, but only after an easy catch and run of 14.
2: I am a fan of Fannin. Last year, he was so good as a rookie. You know, he's caught at least two balls in every game he's played. Last week against Carolina, he had two touchdowns. That guy is the person, in my mind, that might be the most favorable matchup for the Browns in this game.
1: From the Steelers 40, first down and 10. Shotgun snap to Watson. He's back to pass. Has time. Bouncing in the pocket. Throws short left. That's caught by Judkins. Breaks the tackle 35. Far side numbers to the 30. And he leans his way forward down to about the 28. That'll be a gain of 12. Asante Samuel with the tackle. Cole Holcomb was there as well. Another first down for the Browns.
2: Both teams having some success getting the ball to their running backs in space and then having those guys make people miss or break tackles. That time, it was Patrick Queen. Queen was right there. That's just a missed tackle. Nice job by Judkins. He is a banger. And if you just take a shot at his thighs, you might bounce off.
1: Trips right, single man left, first and 10 Browns from the Pittsburgh 28. Watson in the gun, Jaleel McLaughlin to his left. Here's the snap. They'll hand it off McLaughlin, sweeping right side, looking for a block. Cuts it up along the numbers. Breaks a tackle to the 20, 15 to the 10. Cuts back five. Into the end zone. Touchdown, Browns. Jaleel McLaughlin running right along the numbers, cutting back left and scampering in. A 28-yard touchdown run, and the Browns have drawn to within one. 12-14 to go second quarter. 7-6 Pittsburgh. The PAT is coming up.
2: Well, credit to Concepcion for a nice block and to McLaughlin for the run, but that's back-to-back plays with horrendous tackling by the Steelers. I mean, Rayshon Jenkins and Cole Holcomb both just bounced off of McLaughlin. That's linebackers and safeties that cannot tackle these running backs.
1: Andre Schmidt for the PAT. He knocks it through, and just like that, we are tied.
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1: 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After the Denzel Ward interception, four plays, 56 yards, 157 off the clock, and Jaleel McLaughlin with a 28-yard touchdown run. That knots the game at 7 with 12:14 to go here in the second quarter. Andre Smits will kick it away now from our left to our right. Wiegand is back deep to return along with Pittman for the Steelers. Schmidt on the approach, high end over and kickoff. Wiegand sliding over to his left. He's got it around the 5, up the numbers to the 10, to the 15, heads right to the 20-yard line, and he'll go down just across the 20 at about the 22. Well, don't miss all the NFL excitement on NBC Sunday night when the Carolina Panthers meet the Detroit Lions. Of course, you can also hear that game right here on many of these same stations on the Westwood One Sports app or online at westwoodonesports.com.
2: Bad news for the Steelers is Derek Harmon, their outstanding young defensive tackle, is being carted in. He was awesome a couple weeks ago against the Patriots. 8 tackles, 4 quarterback pressures and a sack. And then he was able to have the game-winning forced fumble last week in the big win over the Bengals.
1: Meanwhile, stop me if you've heard this before, there's a flag on the field.
2: I'm okay with the flag. I'm not a big fan of the discussion.
9: There's no foul on the play. Play stands, first down, Pittsburgh.
1: All right. So I'll just pretend that never happened.
2: That's why I wasn't going to acknowledge it.
1: You just knew.
2: So now both teams are down their outstanding young second-year D tackles.
1: And Mason Graham still in the Cleveland locker room, and Derek Harmon, as Ross mentioned, on a cart on his way back to the Steelers locker room. First and 10, Pittsburgh now from its own 23. Ball on the near side, left hash. Rodgers will line up in the shotgun. Two receivers right, Warren in the backfield to his left. Here's the snap. Rodgers back, swings it out right side, caught by Washington, and he pushes off Schlesinger, and then a host of brown jerseys get into the area and end up making the tackle, which the fans love. Well, it took about four or five guys, but they were able to get Washington on the ground for a very short, if any, game.
2: Man, that reminded me a lot of a game that we used to play when I was young, which is one guy would have the ball, and everybody would try to tackle him. Let's call it kill the man with the ball. And Darnell Washington was trying to knock all those guys away from him.
1: Shotgun snap, quick throw left side. Freiermuth makes the catch and get his legs chopped out very quickly. That was Grant Delpit coming up to make the stop on Freiermuth. They'll give him progress out to about the 27, maybe the 28-yard line. It'll set up a third down here for the Steelers.
2: This is where Mike Rutenberg, the first-year D coordinator for the Browns, has been impressive. With his third down pressure package, this is a terrific matchup of the brains, because Rodgers is really good at seeing what you're doing. They've got two wide D tackles right now. Wouldn't be surprised if a linebacker fills in on either side of the center.
1: Third down and five, shotgun snap. Rodgers back, looks left, looks middle, fires over the middle, and that's knocked down incomplete. Rodgers threw that into a couple of defenders, and it was swatted away before it could get to DK Metcalf. Emmanuel McNeil Warren gets the PBU, and the Steelers will punt it away.
2: I'm still not sure why McNeil Warren didn't go until late second round. He read that in-breaking route to Pittman all the way, and actually Metcalf, Pittman was inside of him. He broke on it. Terrific job by McNeil Warren, the rookie out of Toledo.
1: Cameron Johnston to punt. J.C. Concepcion standing inside the 25-yard line. High end-over-end punt. Concepcion signals for a fair catch and secures it around the 26-yard line. And that's where the Browns will have it when we return, with 10 minutes and 38 seconds to go in the first half. 7-7 game between Cleveland and Pittsburgh. 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
1: 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Browns will start this drive first and 10 at their own 26-yard line after the 46-yard punt by Cameron Johnston. Deshaun Watson in the shotgun. Quinshon Judkins to his left. Slot left, single man right. That's Concepcion. Watson stands right foot in front of left, bends toward the line of scrimmage, looks out to his left, takes the snap, back to pass, blitz coming, it's picked up, throw deep down the left side, got a man, caught at the 45-40, 35-30, 25 to the 20, inside the 15, Denzel Boston streaking down the left side, and Watson put it right on him. Dalen Everett was in coverage, eventually made the tackle, only after a gain of 63.
2: Rookie against rookie. The Steelers are rotating the cornerback opposite Jamel Dean, Asante Samuel, and Dalen Everett. Everett tried to get aggressive at the line of scrimmage with Boston, and he missed. If you're going to get aggressive at the line of scrimmage, you cannot whiff. Boston ran right past him.
1: They'll mark it at the 14, first down and 10 there. Watson under center, and now we've got whistles and a timeout taken by Cleveland. So Todd Monken will spend his first timeout with 9 minutes and 50 seconds to go here in the second quarter. And the Browns and Steelers tied at 7. Stay tuned at the end of the third quarter for our nostalgic moment of the week sponsored by Pfizer. COVID hasn't gone away and it's still serious. 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Well, the Browns are the fifth team in the last 40 years to pick a wide receiver in both the first and the second round. They took Concepcion in the first. They took Boston in the second. High hopes, obviously, for both those guys going forward. First and 10 from the Steeler 14. Watson under center, takes the snap. He's back on a play fake, rolling to his left, looking down the field, dumps it off short. That's caught, and that's Concepcion. He gets drilled out of bounds on the far sideline. See where they mark him out. He was right around the 10-yard line. Looks like they'll give him progress down to the 9. It'll be a gain of 5. Patrick Queen put the hit on Concepcion.
2: Good example there, by the way, though, of Watson being able to get on the move. Cam Hayward did a nice job being ready for the bootleg. But, again, you can see the agility and mobility of Watson, which he might have to use for them to score here.
1: Second down and 5. Receivers left and right. Judkins goes in motion to the right. Now back to the left. He'll stop off to the left hip of Watson, who now walks toward the line of scrimmage. Falls back into the gun. Play clock at 2. Here's the snap. Watson back. Throws short. That one's caught on the numbers. Judkins cutting inside. Breaks a tackle. 5. And he is down to the 1. Oh, Judkins nearly got in. He cut inside, stretched out, and Y.A. Black just kept him out of the end zone. It'll be first and goal for Cleveland.
2: So they did a little bit of motion with Judkins out and back in just to see that it was zone coverage. As soon as it was zone coverage, Watson knew he wanted to just dump it off to Judkins because whoever would come up and try to tackle him, they were able to get a block on Brisker. Now they're near the goal line.
1: Extra offensive lineman of the game. Watson under center. Handoff. Judkins straight ahead. Covers up the football. Leaning to the goal line. And Judkins is in. Touchdown Browns. Quinshon Judkins with a 1-yard touchdown plunge. His first of the year. And Cleveland has a 13-7 lead.
2: That wasn't even that well blocked of a play. There were multiple Steelers defenders in the backfield, and Judkins just powered through them. He is a banger of a back, and he is adding the list of broken tackles forced by these Brown skill guys already tonight. Not a good night in the tackling department so far for Pittsburgh.
1: Andre Schmidt on for the PAT. Rex Sunohara will snap. Bohorquez, the punter, will hold. Snap is on the way. Ball down. The kick is up. And it is good. 8 minutes, 28 seconds to go in the first half. The Browns on top, 14-7. 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
1: Back in Cleveland, where the Browns lead the Steelers by a score of 14-7 with 8:28 to go in the second quarter. 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Four plays, 74 yards, took just 2 minutes and 10 seconds. And the Browns with that 14-7 lead. For Cleveland, cashing in on big plays. First, the Denzel Ward interception, and then the deep ball to Denzel Boston on the first play of that drive.
2: Yeah, I think the key so far has been guys named Denzel. If I were Andrew Berry, the GM for the Browns, based on this game, I would try to trade for or at least sign a couple more Denzels.
1: Andre Schmidt with the kickoff. Wiegen will back up into the end zone. He's got it. He'll drop to his right knee, and the ball will come out to the 20 or the 35-yard line. They don't call him the best color man in the business. For folks. Find some more Denzels. All right, here come the Steelers now, Ross. They had that great opening drive, 17 plays, and since then they haven't really been able to get anything going.
2: No, and let's go back to what worked and what they should be trying to focus on, and that is the running back, Jaylen Warren, and both tight ends. In particular, Darnell Washington, but I would say both tight ends. Those are the matchups I favor. I think they have a below-average receiving core, and these corners for the Browns are stellar. They got to focus on getting the ball to running backs and tight ends.
1: First and 10 Steelers from their own 35. Rodgers in the gun with two receivers left, one right. Jaylen Warren, the running back, to Rodgers right. Here's the snap. Rodgers back. Looks left. Throws over the middle. That one is caught. And guess who? It's a tight end. Pat Freiermuth out across the 40 to about the 44-yard line. 11 yards shy of the first down. Delpit was in coverage and made the stop. It's a gain of 9. It'll set up second and 1.
2: They're going right on the football. They're not really huddling. And I'm not going to lie, Ryan, that makes me feel good. You know, like when I say something up here and then they do it down there and it works.
1: As
2: do
1: it
2: that
1: should.
2: Again. Yeah, running back. Second and 1, by the way, they should take a shot here.
1: Two receivers stack right, single man left. Rodgers in the shotgun, walks toward the line of scrimmage, communicates with his offensive line, now falls back into the gun. Here's the snap, handed off. This is Warren running out to the right hash. And Jaylen Warren has a first down across the 45 to the 46 for a gain of 2.
2: So I believe, if you have confidence in your ability to pick up a yard and you're at midfield, so you're likely to go for it on fourth if you don't get it on third, second and 1's a golden opportunity to try to get an explosive play. It's almost like a waste to just hand it off.
1: From their own 46, first and 10 Steelers. Rodgers under center, takes the snap. He'll pitch it out to Warren, running left, looking for a lane. Finds one of the 50, 45-40, down the sideline of the 35. Tries to cut back, ducks under a tackle, and he's down around the 30-yard line. So the toss to Jaylen Warren. Tyson Campbell with the stop after a 24-yard gain. Big play for Jalen Warren. Tight ends, running backs working pretty well for the Steelers. First and 10 at the Cleveland 30.
2: Yeah, we're rolling now, huh? Troy Fatanu with an incredible block on the toss crack out in space. Their left tackle is an athlete.
1: Shotgun snap to Rodgers, back to pass, fires left on the slant, and it's incomplete. In and out of the hands of Michael Pittman. The aforementioned Campbell was in coverage. And that'll bring up second and 10. By the way, for Jalen Warren after that run, 10 carries, 61 yards. Warren coming off a game on Sunday. He had 17 carries for 127 yards. Also had three receptions for 49 yards in that win against Cincinnati. Second down 10 from the Cleveland 30. Ball sits on the near side left hash. Trips right, single receiver left is Metcalf. Rodgers back in the shotgun, takes the snap. Quick throw right side, caught by Pittman out toward the sideline 25. And a collision knocks him out of bounds on that far side. Ward was out there to knock him out. They'll say he stepped out at the 24. It's a gain of 6. And that'll bring up 3rd and 4 for Pittsburgh. Now, we talked about earlier, Ross, Aaron Rodgers' command of the line of scrimmage, the hard count. But that's the other thing. As you said, you never really know called run or pass. Sometimes Rodgers will just flip it out there on a called run play.
2: 1,000%. He calls it a run solution. He just gave a hand signal to Freiermuth. Another one. He just moved him inside.
1: 3rd down and 4. Steelers are 3 of 5 on 3rd down. Rodgers waits in the shotgun. He's got Warren to his right. Here's the snap. Rodgers back. Rush coming. Steps up. In trouble. Down he goes. Back at the 30-yard line, Isaiah McGuire. 2nd straight week with a sack for McGuire. And the Browns turn the Steelers away. The field goal team coming out for Pittsburgh.
2: It was man-to-man coverage, and because of the pre-snap motion, Rodgers knew it. But the offensive line is not holding up as well as they did last week. Rodgers tried to step up. It wasn't a bad job by Ihonachor, but as Rodgers didn't see anybody, immediately tried to step up into the void. Nice redirect by McGuire to get the sack.
1: 48-yard attempt for Boswell. His kick is on the way. It is no good. He missed it wide left. And the Steelers get absolutely nothing out of that drive. The sack on 3rd down, the missed field goal, and the Cleveland Browns maintain a 7-point lead. 5:21 to go, 2nd quarter, 14-7 Cleveland. 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
1: 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After the missed field goal, Browns will start at their own 38, first and 10, leading 14-7. Two receivers stacked left, one right. Watson, quick throw, left side, caught by Concepcion, along the numbers, picks up a block, jumps inside, and he's out to about the 45-yard line. Good run after catch out there by KC Concepcion. Cameron Hayward eventually the tackle. After a gain of 7, it'll bring up 2nd and 3. And there is an injured Steelers defender down on the play, down on a knee in the secondary. And so that will bring out the training staff for Pittsburgh. It'll stop the clock with exactly 5 minutes to go here in this second quarter. And it looks like Jamel Dean, the veteran corner, who needs a little bit of help.
2: Well, he had been banged up and on the injury report last week. And even on Friday at the Steelers walkthrough, did not take all of the reps. Was able to get through that game on Sunday against the Bengals. But remember, they traded Joey Porter overnight. So they are especially thin at corner. They're now down to Asante Samuel and Dalen Everett if Dean can't go, which is basically the guys they thought would be their third and fourth corners coming into the year.
1: Ross, do you think the Porter situation had an effect? I don't know if you were ever on a team where something, a contract dispute was going on. Do you think it impacts the other guys?
2: So that's an interesting question. I do not. I think once you get into the season, you're so singularly focused on your job and what you have to do. You really don't think that much about the other guys. It's really just like he's injured. You know, it's kind of out of sight, out of mind.
1: 2nd down 3. Browns at their own 45. Handoff Judkins, sweeping left. Tries to squeeze through a small crease. He's going to be close to the first down. Looks like about a yard short. They'll give him 2 on the play. That'll set up 3rd and 1.
2: It's almost a yard and a half. Interestingly, they're out past the 45-yard line. So most of the analytical models, and by the way, there's no like analytics Bible, okay? Every team has their own model. But most of the models would say this is a go-for-it situation on 4th down. So certainly on 3rd down, you know that.
1: Quick snap out of the gun. Handoff Judkins straight ahead between the hash marks. Has the 1st down across the 50. And a flag flies.
2: Wow.
1: And this is going to go against the Browns. They were not lined up properly.
2: That is a brutal penalty. They tried to quick count them, and Watson didn't wait to make sure everybody was set.
9: False start. Offense number 56. 5-yard penalty. We play 3rd down.
1: So they were lined up properly, but it's a false start against the center, Luke Whipler. Was in there tonight with Elton Jenkins out with a concussion. Meanwhile, Nate Herbig just came off the field. Looks like he's getting his right wrist looked at. So they'll move it back to the 42. It'll be 3rd and 6 for Cleveland. Watson in the shotgun. He's got Raheem Sanders to his left now. 3 receivers out to the right side of the formation. Boston single man left. Concepcion starts to the left, now back to the right. Here's the snap. Watson back, throws left side, back shoulder throw. That's caught up at midfield. That'll be a 1st down. So he works to Denzel Boston again, working against Dalen Everett. Rookie against rookie. Advantage Boston. Gain of 8 and a 1st down. A big catch by Boston. And off the field, the NFL and crucial catch reminds us that early detection can save lives. It takes all of us to intercept cancer. 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From midfield now, 1st down and 10. Watson in the gun, 2 receivers stack right, single man left. Sanders the running back, here's the snap, they'll give it to him on a draw. No, it's a play fake. Watson steps up in the pocket, fires down the middle of the field, and it is incomplete. KC Concepcion tried to make a sliding catch. He's a little slow getting up, and that'll bring up 2nd down and 10.
2: That is a really nice play by Robert Spears Jennings, another rookie. He's out of Oklahoma, and he has been a special teams demon. Had 7 tackles on special teams in the first 2 games, by far the most in the NFL. And now he's earning some playing time on the back end instead of Rayshon Jenkins.
1: 2nd down and 10 from midfield. Watson in the gun, 2 receivers left, 1 right. Here's the snap, back to throw, screen, left side. Concepcion to the 45, along the numbers of the 40. Cuts back in 35, breaks a tackle 30. Spinning his way to the 25, and down to the 24. Wide receiver screen to Casey Concepcion. Everett made the tackle. A catch and run of 26.
2: They're screening him to death. And it's working. They just keep throwing these screens. Everybody's getting good blocks downfield. All three linemen. Denzel Boston got another one. And the Browns have really found something here with their screen game to their backs and receivers.
1: Clock moving, 2.5 to go, first half. Watson will go under center. Judkins the running back. Michael Burton, the fullback, is offset to the left. Receivers either side. Watson gets the snap. Toss play, Judkins running left, and not much there. Judkins covers up the football, falls forward for about a yard down to the 23. That'll set up a second down and 9, and likely the Browns are going to let this run down to the 2-minute warning.
2: Well, they should. You know, they would like to take up as much time off the clock as possible on this possession.
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2: I don't care. I love it. I don't. Can the listeners hear the music like we can? Does it come through?
1: They can definitely hear your singing. Whether that's a good thing or not, I don't know. 2 minutes to go, first half. Second down and 9, Browns. They have it at the Steelers 23.
2: I don't care. I love it.
1: Watson in the gun. Sends Judkins in motion to the right. He'll swing it out to him. Judkins gets a block. Runs outside the numbers 20. Down to the 15. And he's pushed out of bounds. Close to a first down. So again, just a little quick throw out to Quinshon.

0: with 1:47 to go in the first half. That's the first timeout taken by Pittsburgh.
1: Boy, any score here for Cleveland is significant. Obviously, a touchdown would be huge, but even just a field goal to go up two scores would be pretty impressive.
0: A reminder to stay tuned for the Liberty Mutual Halftime Report with Scott Graham. Scott will preview this weekend's NFL action on Westwood One. That's coming up at the half. 1:47 to go. Browns 14, Steelers 7. If you're just joining us, the Steelers jumped on top. Their first drive covered 17 plays. Scored a touchdown to go up 7-0. Since then, though, it has been all Browns. Second down and 6 from the Steeler 10. Watson in the gun, Judkins to his left, twin receivers either side. Shotgun snap, Watson back, looking to his right, steps up in the pocket, in trouble, gets away, rolling to his right, outside the numbers, looking, throws on the sideline, caught, and out of bounds, shy of the line to gain, Denzel Boston, and there's a flag in the secondary. Flag is down at the 5-yard line in the middle of the field. Boston made the catch on the near sideline around the 5. And let's see what this penalty is going to be. Once again, a long discussion between Cleet Blakeman and his crew.
2: Holding defense number 6, a penalty decline. The goal of the play is a first down.
0: So that's Patrick Queen that gets called for the hold. They'll decline it because the yardage was enough for a first down. But Ross, you talked about this right off the top tonight. Deshaun Watson's ability to extend plays has been massive for the Browns.
1: It's crazy. He should have been sacked there. At 31 and in year 10, with his injury history, to be able to be moving around like this, it's just remarkable.
0: Well, we have whistles again before the snap. One of the officials is running down to talk to Mike McCarthy. Other officials are huddled up around the near side numbers. They moved the ball to the 3-yard line. I thought Boston was much closer to the 5 when he caught it. Todd Monken is also talking to an official on the far side. Wonder if there's maybe a replay looking at, was the catch made on the sideline? I don't know.
2: After review, it's been determined that the receiver went out of bounds short of the line to gain. In that case, the offense will accept a defensive hold on the defense number 6. Half the distance to the goal line, first down.
0: All right, so good job there getting it sorted out. I didn't think that spot was right. Seemed like he was out of bounds much closer to the 5, and it was the 4 where he went out. So, as Cleet Blakeman explained, because he would have been short of the first down, now they'll accept the penalty. It'll be first down and goal with the ball at about the 6. Watson will go under center with an offset eye behind him. Receivers left and right. Watson brings a receiver in motion from the left. Takes the snap. He's back on a play fake. Looking, looking, looking. Watson backs up. Throws short left. That's caught at the 10 by Judkins. Down to the 5. And he dives down close to the 1. Again, Deshaun Watson just backing up, buying a little bit of time. Dumps it short to Quinshon Judkins. Jaquan Brisker made the tackle. And another timeout taken by Pittsburgh with 1:29 to go here in the first half. Steelers have one timeout remaining, and the Browns have second down and goal from just around the 2.
1: Certainly the Browns would love to have scored a touchdown there, but you know, to get tackled at the, let's call it the 1.5, 2-yard line, force the Steelers to use another timeout isn't the worst outcome either, especially if they can still punch it in here.
0: Yeah, officially they'll call it the 1-yard line. So it'll be second down and goal from there. 1 minute, 29 seconds remaining here in the first half. Deshaun Watson, 13 of 16 for 179 yards in this first half. And as Ross mentioned earlier, he's traditionally this year been a slow starter who comes on late. Two backs in the backfield. Here's the snap. Handoff. Judkins jumps out to his right. There's nothing there. He'll lose a yard on the play. Steelers were all over that one. Just did not give him any sort of hole to run through. And now Pittsburgh will take its final timeout with 1:25 to go. And the Browns now will have third and goal from about the 2-yard line. Brisker again was in the middle of that.
1: They pulled the left guard, Zion Johnson. Not a fan of that down near the goal line because that's how you can get penetration. You know, when I played New England, Ryan, we had one.

0: short yardage run and goal line run. It was zone left or zone right, come flying off the ball, no penetration, let the back decide where to go.
1: Put Watson on the move here on third and goal?
0: I would think so. Very wide split from Judkins here. Watson's legs are going to be a factor.
1: Trips left, single man right. Watson in the shotgun, sends Judkins in motion out to the right. High snap, pulled down by Watson, throws right side, caught in the end zone, touchdown Browns. Harold Fannin makes the catch, and the Browns lead is 20-7. There is a penalty flag on the play.
2: Offside, defense, number 90, penalty decline, the goal to play is a touchdown.
1: Well, Deshaun Watson pulled down a snap that was above his helmet and quickly got it to Harold Fannin, the third touchdown catch of the year for Fannin. And the Browns are up 20-7 with 1:22 to go in the first half.
0: You said it. Again, Watson with the athleticism to sky high to get that snap and then still fire the ball out as quickly as he did to Fannin for the quick slant touchdown.
1: Schmidt for the PAT. Snap, spot, kick is on the way. It is good. And the Cleveland Browns have scored 21 unanswered. They have a 21-7 lead with 1:22 to go before intermission. 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
1: 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Andre Schmidt will kick it away. Wiegen and Pittman back deep to return. End over end kick headed the way of Wiegen on the near side. He's got it at the 2. Straight ahead 5. Now to the 10. Angles right 15. Cuts back left to the 20. Ducks under a tackle to the 25. And he's out to about the 26, maybe the 27-yard line. And that's where the Steelers will have it with 1 minute and 14 seconds to go. No timeouts, but you got Aaron Rodgers in command, Ross. With everything that's gone wrong, if the Steelers could find a way to score, they get the ball to start the second half. They could slice into this lead.
0: Yeah, I will say it's really nice job by the Browns to force the Steelers to use all their timeouts. They still have plenty of time, but I would say plenty of time to get a field goal. It's a lot harder to get a touchdown in the NFL where the clock does not stop when you get a first down. If I'm the Browns, I'm playing outside leverage. I'm not letting them get anything outbreaking. Keep that clock spinning.
1: First down and 10, Steelers at their own 28. Shotgun snap. Rodgers back to throw. Looking. Steps up in the pocket. Rodgers pumps to his left. Now slides to his left. Throws deep down the left sideline, and it's incomplete. Over the head of Freiermuth and out of bounds. That'll bring up second down and 10 with 106 showing on the game clock. And there is an injured Browns defender that is down on the play. And I think that's Mike Hall. It is. So we've already seen Mason Graham go out with injury, and now Mike Hall is down on the field. So Cleve Blakeman making the announcement. The Browns will be charged a timeout here.
0: Oh, boy. Pat Freiermuth was chipping Jared Verse and helping him, and he knocked Jared Verse right into the side of Mike Hall's leg. That's never a good thing. I've been there a few times.
1: So the training staff out to have a look at Hall. And all of his teammates gathered around him here. Hall was writhing in pain when he first went down. They've got him up into a seated position now. And again, with all of his teammates gathered around him here. Well, after that first drive, Ross, the Browns defense has played more like the Browns defense we've seen in the first couple of games. They've been on Aaron Rodgers. They've got a couple of sacks. The coverage has been good in the secondary. They have really made life difficult for the veteran Rodgers and this Pittsburgh offense.
0: It's super impressive. You know, they traded the best defensive player in the world in Myles Garrett, and yet they've come out and functioned at a really high level. This will be a challenge, though, now, because they're down two of their top three defensive tackles. Aiden Huntington is out there, who's a really unique player, to replace Mike Hall Jr. Huntington is on kickoff team. He's a D-tackle that can really move. You wonder, especially in the second half, if Graham and Hall don't come back, how the Steelers try to take advantage of that.
1: Second down and 10, Pittsburgh here. The ball at their own 28. Resting in between the hash marks, Steelers moving from right to left. 21-7, Cleveland is the score. Winner of this game tonight will be in first place in the AFC North. Rodgers sits back in the shotgun. Two receivers left, two to the right. Wilson now in motion from left to right. Rodgers bends toward the line of scrimmage, lifts his right leg, takes the snap, back to throw against the four-man rush, throws down the right side, numbers, he's got Wilson to the 40, cuts left, 35, 30, 25, Wilson out to the sideline, runs into a defender and gets brought down at around the 24. Clock moving inside a minute to go, Tyson Campbell made the tackle, but a huge play there for Pittsburgh. Gain of 49.
0: Rodgers is going to call and run a play here as opposed to spiking it. He knows the Browns defenders are tired.
1: Trips right, single man left. Rodgers gets the shotgun snap. He's back to pass. He looks. He's in trouble. Being chased by Verse. Hit as he throws, and it's incomplete, and flags fly in the secondary. Verse hit Rodgers when he let that one go, but there are two flags in the secondary, and it looks like another penalty against Cleveland.
2: Holding. Defense, number 26. 5-yard penalty, automatic first down.
1: That's Miles Harden. Third-year corner out of South Dakota. Had an interception a couple of weeks ago against Tampa Bay. But that'll give the Steelers five more yards. But boy, back to that throw to Roman Wilson, just running right down the seam and wide open, Ross.
0: Well, and when you have one safety in the middle of the field, the seams are where you want to attack. And it was a terrific job by Wilson right at the snap along the line of scrimmage to break free, and Rodgers put it right on him.
1: From the Browns 18, first down and 10. Rodgers gets the shotgun snap. He's back to pass. He's looking. Rodgers pump fakes, hit from behind. Down he goes again. And another flag is down. That's the third sack of the half for the Browns, and this one goes to Huntington. We'll see if it'll stand up.
2: Here we go, use of the hands to the face. Defense, number 54, 5-yard penalty, automatic first down.
1: So Sam Williams gets called for hands to the face. That'll wipe out the Huntington sack. It's another penalty against Cleveland. That is going to be the eighth accepted penalty of this first half against the Browns.
0: And it's just killing them. They ran a stunt up front. Huntington was able to get around Fatanu for the sack. That was a huge sack, but it's a good call. Williams was pushing up the face mask of Zach Frazier, the center, so much that his chin strap was up his nose.
1: So now from the 13-yard line, 26 seconds left. Again, no timeouts for the Steelers. First down and 10, trips right, single man left, Metcalf. Shotgun snap, Rodgers back. Looks left, looks middle, throws to the back of the end zone, incomplete. And that'll bring up second down and 10, and Rodgers got hit again. Ends up on his backside after releasing that one. 22 seconds to go in the second quarter.
0: Steelers' offensive line held up much better on Sunday against the Bengals front than they have today. There is leakage almost every snap coming from both sides.
1: That was Huntington that got him again.
0: Yeah, and if you're the Steelers, you really would love for this ball to either go to the end zone or out of bounds. In the field of play, you're going to have to get on the ball and spike it and waste it down.
1: Second down, 10, trips right, single man left, play clock down to one. Rodgers wants the snap. He's got it. Back against the four-man rush. Rodgers looks, throws short left, and it's incomplete off the hands of Jaylen Warren. Hit was applied by Quincy Williams. That'll bring up third and 10 with 16 seconds left. In some ways, though, that might be better for the Steelers.
0: Absolutely, that was better for the Steelers. That's a blessing. They would have had to get on the ball, spike it, and then just kick a field goal. Here now, 16 seconds left. They got to go end zone. If you're Aaron Rodgers, you can't take the chance of your guy getting tackled in the field of play because you can't spike it on fourth down. It's got to be end zone or nothing if you're Rodgers. End zone or throw it out of the back of the end zone for a field goal.
1: Metcalf wide left, three receivers right. Rodgers in the gun. Here's the snap. Blitz coming. Rodgers hit as he throws to the end zone. Incomplete. Boy, they brought heat right up the middle. Rodgers had pressure in his face, had to get rid of it. And that'll bring out the field goal team. Boswell will try to salvage three at the end of the half.
0: This looks like it did for the Steelers 2 weeks ago when they could not block the Patriots. There were three guys that just came free right there. I have no idea what the Steelers' protection calls are up front. Maybe it was an audible and some people didn't get it, but they're struggling.
1: Boswell missed earlier from 48. This one from 31. The kick is on the way, and it is good, just barely inside the right upright. Boy, that kick looked like it might go awry, and it just snuck inside the right upright, and it is good. A reminder for every field goal made tonight and throughout the season, Barbasol will make a donation to Kurt and Brenda Warner's Treasure House, a living community for adults with disabilities. Barbasol Shaving Cream, an American original for over 100 years. Close Shave America, Close Shave Barbasol. So 8 seconds left in the first half. It's now 21-10 Cleveland. Is that a win for the Steelers getting points or a win for the Browns tightening up after the big play?
0: I think it's a win for the Browns. You know, the Steelers got down there and they were very much in touchdown range. For the Browns to stop them and keep it a two-score game is huge, especially with the Steelers getting the ball to start the second half.
1: So Boswell will kick it away. Corley and Sanders standing at the goal line. Corley on the near side, Sanders on the far. Boswell with a sideways spinning kick taken by Sanders at the 3. Up the far side, numbers 10, angles right 15, across the 20, 25, cuts back left to the 30, and he dives out to about the 32. Another penalty flag is down with 3 seconds remaining in the first half. Don't miss all the NFL excitement Sunday on CBS and Fox. 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
2: return,
1: and Fox.
2: Holding 59 return team. 10-yard penalty. First down.
1: The Browns are up 21-10. Imagine if they didn't have 9 accepted penalties.
0: I would think they would just take a knee here.
1: I was going to say, this would seem to be Deshaun Watson taking a knee. The officials will mark off the penalty, take the ball back inside the 20, mark it at the 16. And it does look like Deshaun Watson is just going to take a knee and take this one into halftime. And that is exactly what Deshaun Watson does. So a 21-10 lead for the Cleveland Browns. After the Steelers dominated the first quarter, the Browns flip it around. They take charge in the second, and an 11-point lead for Cleveland going to the locker room.
0: Super impressive start for the Cleveland Browns, but as I'm sure Todd Monken will tell them at halftime, there's still a lot of football to be played.
1: That's the end of the first half in Cleveland with the score, the Browns 21 and the Steelers 10. When we return, Scott Graham rejoins us from our Westwood One studios with the Liberty Mutual Halftime Report. 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
19: From our Westwood One studios, halftime right now for Thursday Night Football in Cleveland, and the Browns sitting on top of a 21-10 lead over the Pittsburgh Steelers. This, of course, is the first primetime game of our Week 4 action here on Westwood One. We're going to wrap it up on Monday night. We're going to do it in New Orleans. Now, you remember back September 25th, 2006, the Saints hosted the Falcons on Monday Night Football. It was the first game played back at the Superdome after the devastation of Hurricane Katrina. They opened the scoring with a blocked punt by Steve Gleason, which was recovered for a touchdown in the end zone. New Orleans won that game over Atlanta 23-3. Well, this week on Monday night, it is New Orleans and Atlanta once again 20 years later. Our own Jamie Erdahl talked to Cam Jordan about the significance and the feel of the fans in New Orleans for this upcoming game.
20: When you think about what it means to the city, it means more. First primetime Monday night joint of the year. It's not taken for granted what it means to the city. And when it all comes down to it, it's all about, hey, we got the city rocking with this. The greatest thing about our fan base is it's we. You know, like, how are we going to do this year? And so it's a family feel that never leaves.
19: That is Monday Night Football, Atlanta, New Orleans. Jamie Erdahl and Super Bowl winning head coach Doug Peterson kick off our coverage at 7 p.m. Eastern time. Now, if you like getting up early, this is the first weekend you're going to do it for three in a row from England and six out of the next seven. We have 9:30 a.m. Eastern start times because of international games. This one has Washington and Indianapolis squaring off in London. Dan Quinn excited about the experience for his team.
3: 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As a coach, you want environments that the guys can be together. 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It just builds our connection stronger. 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
19: Back on the Thursday Night Football Halftime Show, Browns sitting on top of a 21-10 lead, and the reason why is because of the fact that they have dominated offensively, but they've only held the ball for 12 minutes in this game. Pittsburgh had a big drive of nearly 10 minutes for their first score, and as the guys talked about, 9 penalties in that first half, allowing the Pittsburgh Steelers to stick around. They'll get the ball first. 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
1: Ryan Radke, Ross Tucker back in Cleveland at halftime. 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Health questions required. Well, the Browns outgained the Steelers 222-185 in that first half. The Browns averaged 8.2 yards per play to the Steelers 5.3. Deshaun Watson was 14-17, 181 yards and a touchdown. Denzel Boston, 3 catches, 74 yards. KC Concepcion had 4 catches for 58 yards. Harold Fannin had a touchdown catch. Jaleel McLaughlin with a touchdown run for Cleveland. Meanwhile, for Pittsburgh, Aaron Rodgers, 12 of 21, 138 yards, a touchdown, and an interception. Roman Wilson, 2 catches, 61 yards, and a TD. Jaylen Warren had 10 carries for 61 yards. It was a first quarter that was dominated by the Steelers. In fact, Pittsburgh had the advantage in time of possession in that first half, largely due to their opening drive, a 17-play march for Pittsburgh that took almost 10 minutes off the clock. The Steelers held the ball for 17:55 in that first half compared to 12:05 for Cleveland. 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All right, Ross, let's talk about the game plan here for each team in the second half, for Cleveland to try to keep it going and the Steelers to try to turn this thing around.
7: Well, for the Steelers to try to turn around, how about just starting by tackling? I mean, their tackling, in particular in the second quarter, was atrocious. I can't tell you how many times Browns running backs or Deshaun Watson or receivers were just bouncing off of Steelers would-be tacklers. That's not going to get it done. Meanwhile, on the other side, for the Browns, I think you said it in the first half, Ryan, where would they be right now if they were just tackling? I mean, I'm sorry, getting rid of the penalties. So many penalties for Cleveland that have really hurt them. They'd be up by even more at this point.
1: 9 penalties, 85 yards against the Browns in that first half. Time now for the second half kickoff, sponsored by Boot Barn. Boot Barn celebrates the values of honesty, hard work, ingenuity, and perseverance, proudly offering a piece of the American spirit. Boot Barn, keep West. Steelers will get the ball to start the second half. Andre Schmidt will kick it away from right to left. Browns in the brown jerseys, orange numbers, brown pants, brown helmets. Steelers in the white jerseys, black numbers, gold pants, and gold helmets. Caden Wiegen back deep along with Michael Pittman to return the kickoff from Schmidt. Both teams sit at 2-1. Every team in the AFC North 2-1 coming into week 4. One of these teams will leave here tonight 3-1 and sitting atop the division.
7: with the weekend off. That is a good feeling. You win this game, 3-1, weekend off, first place. That's a heck of a weekend for those guys.
1: Wiegand from the 10 up to the 15, 20, out to the 25, cuts back inside across the 30, spins his way over the 35, takes a hit, hangs on to the football at the 36. And that's where Rodgers and the Steelers' offense will begin. Well, for Pittsburgh, it would seem, Ross, that offensively it starts with protecting Aaron Rodgers. He got hit a lot in that first half.
7: He really did. That could be another key as well. Listen, I don't care how long the sport of football exists, blocking and tackling are always going to be super important. The Steelers aren't doing either very well. It's pretty rare to win football games when you're blocking poorly and really doing a horrendous job of tackling. That's exactly where the Steelers find themselves. They need to tighten up things in both regards.
1: Steelers from their own 35, first down and 10. Receivers left and right, two tight ends on the left end of the line. Rodgers hands under center. Jaylen Warren is the single back. Rodgers looks over the defense, goes through his cadence, takes the snap, toss play Warren. Running left, looking for the corner. Can't get there. He's brought down on the play with no gain and maybe loss for Tyson Campbell, and Jared Burris set the edge. And it will be a loss of one to make it second down and 11.
7: You know, Jared Burris is not the pure athlete or pass rusher that Myles Garrett is, but he brings an edge. He is a junkyard dog. He fits in right perfectly with the Browns.
1: Second down and 11. Toss play Warren running right side this time, and Warren again finds no room. Brought down around the line of scrimmage. Browns defense running sideline to sideline. Schlesinger and Collins combine that time. Gain of about a half yard on the play. It'll be third down and 10.
7: Certainly not the start that the Steelers were looking for to get into third and real long. Let's see if Mike Rutenberg, the first-year D coordinator for the Browns, brings some type of stunt and pressure. They were getting some pretty good pressure on Rodgers, only rushing four and just stunning those guys. Here comes another one, I predict.
1: Steelers 3-7 on third down tonight. Twin receivers left and right, shotgun snap. Rodgers back against the four-man rush. He's got plenty of time. He surveys the field. He throws short left, incomplete. Out of the reach of Jaylen Warren. Coverage provided by Quincy Williams on the play. And the Steelers will punt it away after a three and out. So a four-man rush, plenty of time, but great coverage in the secondary, and Rodgers is frustrated coming off the field.
7: Well, you can't blame the offensive line for that one. They got it done. There was plenty of time for Rodgers. He couldn't find anyone, ultimately tried to throw the check down. I think he had Metcalf on an in-breaking route if he had seen him.
1: Cameron Johnston with a high twisting kick. Concepcion backing up inside the 10. Concepcion angles left out to the 15. Cuts back inside to the 20. Breaks a tackle. And he's down at about the 21-yard line. There's a penalty flag on the far side of the field.
7: Oh, my goodness.
1: And this is going to be another penalty against Cleveland. It's going to be the 10th of the night. Lee Blakeman making a slow walk over, and then will give us the call.
2: During the kick, holding defense number 26, at least half the distance to the goal line, first down.
1: So Miles Harden called for the hold, and that's going to take the Browns back inside the 10. And Ross, you can tell me, you played, I didn't. It just doesn't seem that it's sustainable to keep racking up all these penalties and find ways to win games.
7: No, you are putting yourself at a decided disadvantage. Just look at the field position here. You know, this is a really good opportunity for the Steelers. The Browns now are inside their five. If you're the Steelers and you can get a three and out here, you're basically guaranteeing yourself at least a field goal attempt.
1: So they'll put the ball at the four. It'll be first down and 10 for there. Word from the Steelers, Jamel Dean out for the rest of the game with that knee injury. Mason Graham also out for the rest of the game for the Browns. Watson will line up in the shotgun. He's got Judkins to his right. First and 10. Browns have it at their own 4-yard line. Watson waits on the shotgun snap, puts his hands in front of his chest. He's got the snap. Back to throw in the end zone, looking. Fire short over the middle. That's caught by Judkins. And he turns his back and gets out to about the 8. Wrapped up by Patrick Queen. There's a penalty flag on the far side. It looked like the Steelers may have jumped into the neutral zone.
2: Offside. defense number 90. 5-yard penalty. We play first down.
1: Well, that's against T.J. Watt, and that might be the first time tonight we've mentioned T.J. Watt's name, Ross, which is a good thing if you're the Browns.
7: Well, I think it's at least the second time that he had a false start. There might have been other people that first time. They were chipping him to that side anyway, which means there were two guys for him, Ryan. He wasn't going to get anything done. I think he's getting frustrated, to your point, over his lack of production so far in this game.
1: 5 free yards out to the 9. First and 5 for Cleveland. Watson to the shotgun. Brings a receiver in motion from the left. Takes the snap. Hand it off. This is Judkins angling off the right side. And Judkins gets about a yard to the 10-yard line. And that'll bring up a 2nd down and 4.
7: And by the way, just going back to T.J. Watt jumping, not only were there two guys over there, but it was another earmuff situation. You know, having the ball at the 4, if you fall start near the Browns, you only lose 2 yards. But if you get the other team to jump, you get a big 5 yards like they did.
1: Raheem Sanders will check in at running back now. He lines up to the right of Watson, who's in the gun. 2 receivers left, 1 to the right. Watson moving Sanders over to his left, takes the snap, back to throw, swings it out left side, caught by Sanders, runs along the numbers, cuts back inside. He's near a 1st down, and he's going to have it, leaning out at the end, across the marker, out to the 15-yard line. Robert Spears Jennings was in there along with Alex Highsmith on the tackle, but again, a short throw. It ends up as a gain of 5 and a Browns 1st down.
7: Well, and from where he caught it, he got at least 9 yards. He caught it at the 5-yard line behind the line of scrimmage, made one cut. Jalen Ramsey overran it and able to get the 1st down. That's a big 1st down. Not all 1st downs are the same. You get that first down when you're backed up like that. That's gigantic.
1: 1st and 10 at their own 15. Shotgun snap to Watson, back on a play fake. Looking, has time, throws near sideline. Caught by Concepcion, then he takes a hit and he lost it. Boy, had that ball, and then Dalen Everett laid a hit on Casey Concepcion, unable to hang on. And that'll bring up 2nd and 10. Well, let me ask you this, Ross. You talked earlier about how the Browns were screening the Steelers to death. That last play wasn't a screen, but another one of those short throws. What kind of adjustment do the Steelers have to make in the second half to prevent that success?
7: Terrific question. And it kind of was a screen because they had one blocker out in front of him. And the answer, I think, is a little bit more man coverage so that you can be downhill. I think the Steelers are majoring in zone and they're struggling.
1: Quick throw, left side, caught by Sanders. Picks up a block, jumps back inside. Not much there, though, this time, just across the line of scrimmage. Browns went empty on that formation, threw it to Sanders on the far left. Peyton Wilson made the tackle after a gain of 2. And now a 3rd down and 8 coming up for Cleveland with 11:13 to go in the third quarter. Browns leading 21-10.
7: And that was another screen. You know, that time, again, they're just throwing the ball out to Sanders quickly with a blocker in front. Steelers do a much better job. Brings up 3rd and long. Feels like somebody needs to get some pressure here. They have Herbig out there, Highsmith, Cam Hayward, T.J. Watt. These are their guys.
1: Watson in the gun with 2 receivers right, 1 left. Sanders is the running back. Watson takes the snap. He's back to throw. Pressure coming. Watson is in trouble. Now whistles. I think they blew it dead.
2: False start. Offense number 1. 5-yard penalty. 3rd down.
1: Well, that's Concepcion, and that's the 2nd false start we've seen against a wide receiver tonight. We saw one earlier on Michael Pittman from the Steelers.
7: Guess what? That was a break for the Browns. Pretty rare you say that after a penalty, but Nick Herbig had beaten Titus Howard. That was going to be a sack, maybe even a strip sack. I think the Browns dodged a bullet there with that. I would not be surprised if this is a very conservative play. You're backed up, 3rd and 13, up 2 scores. Todd Monken might throw a screen or draw here.
1: Shotgun snap, Watson back. There is the screen, and it's knocked down by T.J. Watt. They were trying to get it to Judkins, and T.J. Watt, who had a pick 6 earlier this year, boy, he almost had that one, got his hands on it, and swatted it away.
7: What an unbelievable read by T.J. Watt. He sees those things. He spun back inside and got his hand on it. Wow, they did try to run a screen, and TJ was all over it. He knocked that ball out of Judkins' hands.
1: So Bohorquez the punt. Legion standing back just outside the 30-yard line. Borges is about 2 yards deep in the end zone. Gets a chest-high snap. The left footer, it's a high spiraling kick. Wiegand moving back into his right near the sideline. Has it around the 28-yard line. Ahead across the 30, 35, up to the 40. And he gets upended around the 43-yard line. And that's where the Steelers will have it when we return with 10 minutes and 10 seconds.
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1: 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Steelers will start this drive at their own 43, first and 10. They trail 21-10. 10 minutes, 10 seconds to go here in this third quarter. Rodgers will line up in the shotgun. Jalen Warren to his left. Receivers left and right. Metcalf is wide to the right, outside the numbers. Here's the shotgun snap. Handoff Warren running straight ahead along the right hash. Powers across the 45. And he's out to about the 48-yard line. Carson Schwesinger with the tackle. That'll go as a gain of about 5 on the play. And bring up second down and 5 for Pittsburgh.
7: It would certainly help the Steelers if they can get Jalen Warren going here again in the second half. He's probably their most dynamic player. I know Roman Wilson has made a couple big plays. I'm aware of DK Metcalf's speed. But on a play-in, play-out basis, I think number 30 is their most dynamic guy.
1: Second down 5, Rodgers under center. Back on a play fake, rolling to his left, looking down the field, throws, and it's incomplete. Trying to find DK Metcalf, and now a flag flies in. The defender and the ball arrived at about the same time, but there is a penalty flag. It was Emmanuel McNeil Warren that applied the hit on Metcalf, and the officials will meet to talk about it.
7: I think they're going to wave it off. I think they should. I thought that was a perfect play by McNeil Warren.
2: There is no foul on the play. Score play stands. It's third down.
1: You have a line to those guys down there? Are they in your headset? Or
7: no,
1: what?
7: But I watch the official videos, and that's what they call a bang-bang play. So when it gets there right at the same time, even if there's contact, they're not supposed to call it. That's just a terrific play by McNeil Warren. Again, he's done that a couple times.
1: So now a third down and 5. Steelers are 3 of 8 on third down tonight. They came into the ballgame 29th in the league, converting just over 32% of their third downs. Triangle to the left, single man right, Metcalf. Rodgers in the shotgun with Warren to his right. Sends Roman Wilson outside the numbers on the left, takes the snap, blitz coming. Rodgers looking, steps up in the pocket, in trouble, down he goes again. The Browns get home, and it's Huntington. He had a sack waved off at the end of the first half. This one will stand. It's the first full sack of his career, and it will force the Steelers to punt.
7: Well, that sack is either on Rodgers or the Steelers receivers, because that was at least 3 seconds. Rodgers stepped up into that sack. Rodgers, if he just stayed where he was in the pocket, he was clean. He stepped up into Huntington.
1: High snap, pulled down by Johnston. Gets the kick away. Concepcion moving to his left, has it inside the 10, running right with room to the 10-yard line, outside the numbers to the 15, and he's shoved out of bounds out there. Good pursuit on the outside by the Steelers special teams. A 50-yard punt, and the Browns will have it at their 15-yard line after about a 10-yard return. 8:38 to go, third quarter. Browns 21, Steelers 10. 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
1: 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Browns 21, Steelers 10, 8:38 to go in the third quarter. Browns will start first and 10 at their own 16-yard line. Steelers again unable to get anything going. They sacked by Aiden Huntington, the third sack of the night for this Browns defense, which has been thinned out with a couple of injuries and yet continues to play well. Two receivers left, single man right. Watson lines up in the shotgun. Now Judkins will move behind him in a pistol set. Watson brings Concepcion in motion from the left, takes the snap. He will fake the handoff, running out to the right side along the numbers 20. And Deshaun Watson takes it out to about the 23-yard line before Peyton Wilson can make the tackle. That will go as a gain of about 7 yards for Watson. Bring up second down and three, and there he is showing off the legs again.
7: Yeah, and you know, it's more than 7 yards. I know technically it's a 7-yard gain, but just the threat of him being able to pull the ball on a zone read out of the gun, Nick Herbig was closing fast. Now the next time, Nick Herbig's going to have to think twice about trying to chase that down from the backside.
1: Shotgun snap, handoff, Judkins along the right hash, finds a lane, and he's out across the 30 to the 32. Robert Spears Jennings with the tackle, but a 9-yard burst for Quinshon Judkins. And that's a Browns first down.
7: The Steelers, or should I say the Browns, are blocking better and tackling better than the Steelers. I mean, right now, if you've got your rookie safety, Spears Jennings, making tackles like that, it's not a real good sign.
1: First and 10 Browns from their own 32. Watson in the shotgun. Sanders, the running back, to his left, now moves behind him in the pistol. Two receivers left, one right. Concepcion sprints in motion to the right. Here's the snap. Hand off Sanders. Starts to his left. Spins out of a tackle. Cuts back right. Outside the hash marks. Across the 35. And he's out to the 38-yard line. Spears Jennings again on the stop. And a nifty run of six for Raheem Sanders, the second year back out of South Carolina.
7: Heck of a spin move in the backfield. I can't tell if that was Herbig or Wilson, but they had him a free shot on him. Dead to rights. and he was just able to spin right out of it to get extra yardage as he broke the tackle from Peyton Wilson.
1: Two receivers stacked left, single man right, shotgun snap. Here's a handoff up the middle, big hole again. And Sanders across the 45 out to the 47-yard line. It was actually Judkins bursting up the middle. Wilson made the stop. Another first down, a gain of 9. Boy, and some pretty big holes opening up now for those Cleveland runners.
7: If you're a Steelers fan listening, and you thought, okay, well, they'll come out in the second half and play better, this is not a good sign. This is not going well right now. The Browns are controlling the action.
1: Two receivers stack right, one left. Judkins off to the right of Watson. Here's the snap. Watson will hand off, and this time Judkins doesn't find much. Angles out to the left and crashes his way to midfield. It'll be a gain of a couple. Well, disasters can happen at any moment. Make a plan, stay informed, and be prepared. 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
7: And I know, Ryan, there's a lot of time left, and I don't believe that this is why Todd Monken has called this many runs in a row, but they're keeping that clock spinning. I mean, they're up by 2 scores, and they're taking a lot of time off this drive. They're not even at midfield yet.
1: Second down and 7. Watson in the shotgun, Fannin in motion from left to right. Watson back, scans the field, throws over the middle, caught by Judy, runs between the hash marks and has a first down. Down close to the Pittsburgh 40. Wilson again on the stop, and Jerry Judy, who only had 2 catches on the year coming in, has his first catch tonight. It's good for 9 and a Browns first down.
7: And his first catch of the night was just a check down over the ball for about a 3-yard catch. You almost forget that Jerry Judy even plays for the Browns anymore with all these receivers and young guys getting the ball.
1: Receivers left and right, 2 tight ends on the left end of the line. First and 10 from the Steelers 41. Here's a handoff to Sanders off the right side, running outside the hash marks, crossing the 40 down to the 38. It's a gain of 3. That'll bring up 2nd and 7. When you think about the game, Ross, outside of the one shot down the sideline we saw in the first half to Denzel Boston, seems like everything else has been within, what, 5 yards of the line of scrimmage for Cleveland?
7: Yes, it's been a lot of underneath stuff because I think they recognize with the zone coverage and the Steelers playing off a lot, you can get the ball in the perimeter and then get your guys out in front to block these Steelers second-level defenders.
1: Shotgun snap on 2nd and 7. Watson hit by Watt. He lost the football. It's loose. There's a scramble for it, and I think Watt came away with it. T.J. Watt caused the fumble, jumped on top of it, and the Steelers get a much-needed takeaway. Nobody better than T.J. Watt knocking that ball out and jumps on top of it, and the Steelers will take over at midfield.
7: That is exactly what the Pittsburgh Steelers needed in that moment, and just a critical error by the Browns. The only thing you really couldn't do at that point.
1: 4:08 to go, third quarter. Browns lead it 21-10. 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
1: 25th career takeaway for T.J. Watt, the most among active players that are not defensive backs. And the Steelers take over at midfield, trailing 21-10 with 4:13 to go in the third quarter. What a great play by Watt.
7: It was incredible. He sold Watson as he was closing on Judkins, the running back, put his right foot in the ground and

0: confidence in Metcalf. There are plays where he's not even looking in his direction.
1: Two receivers right, one left. Second down and three from the Cleveland 43. Rodgers in the shotgun, gets the snap. He'll hand it off to Warren. Dancing outside left, spins out of a tackle, picks up the first down, still going down to the 30-yard line. Another nifty run by Jalen Warren. This time he picks up 13. Grant dealt with the tackle, and now some pushing and shoving way down the field. And big Darnell Washington was in the middle of that.
0: Jared Verse was as well. If there's a scuffle, number 8 Jared Verse for the Browns is usually part of it. Somehow, some way. Heck of a run by Jalen Warren. And the Steelers are in business now. I mean, they got a real chance here. Even a field goal makes it a one-score game.
1: From the Browns' 30-yard line, ball sitting on the left hash. Steelers moving left to right. 2:43 to go, third quarter, 21-10 Cleveland. Rodgers back in the shotgun, Warren to his left. Slot right, single receiver left. And movement up front by the Steelers. Looked like it might have been a Ihonachor, the right tackle.
2: False start, offense, number 71, 5-yard penalty.
1: That is the first rounder out of Arizona State. It'll back him up, make it first and 15.
0: He's a remarkable story. I mean, lived in Nigeria until he was 13. Came to the United States, only played soccer and basketball in high school. Somehow, East LA Community College offered him a chance to go there and play football just because he was that big, and he thought, okay, I'll try it. Who just tries football for the first time in college? Now he's a first-round pick rookie in the NFL.
1: Slot right, single man left, first and 15. Shotgun snap, Rodgers back, looks right, double clutches, throws deep down the right side for Wilson, incomplete. Overthrown. Good coverage down the field by Miles Harton. There's another penalty flag down. Man, this has been a flag fest tonight.
0: And Rodgers went down again at the end of that play, and there's another discussion.
2: There is no foul in the play for roughing the passer. The down count. Second down.
1: I think Sam Williams kind of got pushed into Aaron Rodgers by Ihonachor. It'll make it second and 15.
0: Well, kudos to the officials for getting together and making sure they get it right. But that's at least the second, maybe third time that they've thrown a flag and picked it up. I guess the important thing is that they're getting it right. You know, this has been a problem for the Steelers all season. Their receivers really struggle against man-to-man coverage. They just don't have a guy that can consistently win.
1: Second down, 15. Two receivers left, including Wilson, who goes in motion to the right. Rodgers waits in the shotgun, lifts his right leg, takes the snap, back to pass, looking left, looking middle, backing up, still surveying the field. Now he throws down the middle for Metcalf and sails it over his head, incomplete. And Rodgers took yet another hit. It'll be third and 15. Aiden Huntington applied the pressure.
0: This looks so much like the Patriots game, where Rodgers is dropping back and nobody's open. You know, that's when it's really incumbent upon Mike McCarthy to call more plays where there are rub routes, crossing patterns, bunch sets. If your guys can't win against man-to-man coverage, then you have to scheme them up against man-to-man coverage.
1: Third down and 15. Trips right, single man left, shotgun snap, Rodgers back, pocket collapsing, down he goes again for the fourth time tonight, and this time it's Mike Hall. Rodgers had no chance. The pocket collapsed around him. He is sacked, and it takes the Steelers back out of field goal range.
0: Yet again, it was a stunt up front, but Hall was able to just beat the left guard, Mason McCormick. This has been a disaster offensively for the Steelers right now.
1: Cameron Johnston to punt. Casey Concepcion waiting just inside the 10. Johnston will try to back the Browns up again, at least keep field position in the Steelers' favor. Here's the high-end over-end punt. Concepcion will run up, let it go over his head. It bounces inside the 5, hops into the end zone, and that will be a touchback. And the Browns will have it at the 20-yard line with 1:13 remaining in the third quarter and leading 21-10. 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
5: 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Cleveland will take over at its own 20-yard line. What a big stop for Cleveland, Ross, after the T.J. Watt fumble. Seems like the Steelers get something going and the Browns turn them away.
6: Yeah, that might be just about it. I mean, there's still a lot of time left, but it kind of feels like down two scores. That was the Steelers' opportunity to get back in this game.
5: Watson in the gun. He'll hand off to Judkins, running along the left hash. And Quinshon Judkins out to the 25-yard line. That's a 5-yard pickup on first down. It'll set up second and 5. It'll take us down inside a minute to go here in this third quarter. Browns looking for their 5th consecutive Thursday night win against the Steelers. They're looking for their 8th overall Thursday night win. By the way, in case you're curious, and Ross, I know you are, the NFL record for consecutive Thursday night wins is 11 by the Indianapolis Colts.
6: Wow.
5: Slot right, single man left. Here's the snap, handoff, running between the hash marks, and Judkins out to about the 27, maybe the 28. That'll set up a third and short.
6: Very smart decision by Todd Monken again to run the ball there. I have no idea why the Browns are hurrying to get on the line of scrimmage. They should take this to the quarter.
5: I think they're going to try to get them to jump offside. Watson in the gun, goes to the hard count. Steelers don't jump. Down inside, 10 seconds to go. Watson falls back into the gun again. Hands in front of his chest, hard count. Steelers don't jump. 3 seconds, down to 2 seconds, down to one. And we have reached the end of the third quarter in Cleveland. With the score, the Browns 21, the Steelers 10. 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
11: 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A 38-yard pass play, and look at there. It's 26-3. 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
8: 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That strike to Jerry Rice was one of five touchdown passes for Joe Montana. 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
5: 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Ryan Radke, Ross Tucker with you from Cleveland. 15 minutes remain. Browns 21, Steelers 10. Browns have a third and three at their own 27-yard line. Steelers desperately need to get off the field and get the ball back. The Pittsburgh offense has really been stuck in neutral since their opening drive of the game that covered 17 plays, netted them a touchdown. And since then, just not much going. Ball sitting in between the hash marks at the 27-yard line. Browns need the 30 for a first down. And now a handoff to Quinshon Judkins. Breaking tackles and picks it up. Judkins got hit right around the line to gain and then just surged forward through Patrick Queen, who eventually got him down, but only after he picks up 8 yards.
6: Big smile from Quinshon Judkins because he knows he got short. He got hit short of the line to gain and just ran right through Peyton Wilson, who was trying to fend off the left guard, Zion Johnson, and make the tackle at the same time. That didn't work.
5: Two receivers right, one left. First and 10, Browns at their own 35. Watson in the shotgun, takes the snap, fakes the handoff to Judkins, back to pass. Watson with time, taking a shot, going deep down the field. Ball is underthrown, flag flies. It is intercepted by the Steelers, but I think this is going to be pass interference. Robert Spears Jennings picked it off, but this is going to be nullified for pass interference in the Pittsburgh secondary, maybe Dalen Everett.
6: Well, I don't like the decision to throw that by Watson. But it appears as if it worked. There was a safety in the middle of the field, and he just chucked the deep post.
12: Ruling on the field is an interception by the defense. However, we have pass interference, defense number 23. Ball he placed in the spot of the foul. First down, Cleveland.
5: So that was against Everett, and it turns into a 41-yard penalty. It was Boston that was working downfield. The ball was underthrown, Ross. And as Boston tried to work back to the ball, Everett just grabbed him.
6: It was very underthrown because Jack Sawyer got pressure. Watson couldn't step into it. It was kind of a duck. And the Browns got bailed out by that pass interference penalty.
5: Mike McCarthy has thrown a red challenge flag. I'm not exactly sure what he would be challenging here. Unless he's saying, the only thing he could be saying, that the ball was tipped when Watson released it, and thus that would nullify pass interference.
6: That's a good call by you. It was certainly a duck that came out. Sawyer, 33. Oh, he did get a piece of it. Ryan Radke for the win.
5: Jack Sawyer leaping up and definitely got a fingertip on that pass.
6: The question is whether or not that is reviewable. It certainly should be. They're having a lengthy conversation about it right now.
5: Yeah, it seems like if this was reviewable, then they would have already announced it, but there is an ongoing discussion. So we're being told this is reviewable only if pass interference was called on the play. So there was pass interference, which,
6: by the way,
5: mean this is reviewable.
6: And it was intercepted.
5: Right.
6: So it would be Steelers' ball.
5: Yes, Robert Spears Jennings intercepted that pass. Boy, this is a long discussion. We still have not had an official announcement.
6: Well, the Steelers feel like they know what's going on. They're out there on offense.
12: After review, in determining that the ball was tipped out of the quarterback's hand, therefore, there is no pass interference. The ruling of the field is an interception by Pittsburgh. First down.
5: So Robert Spears Jennings gets the first interception of his career. The Steelers have their second takeaway of the night. That's their 76th game in the last 10 years with multiple takeaways. It's the most in the NFL. And credit that one to Jack Sawyer, who just got a fingertip on it, Ross. An excellent effort, and the PI gets nullified.
6: And that's part of what enabled Spears Jennings to get the interception. But what was the first thing I said right after the play? I didn't like the decision by Watson. I mean, you're up by two scores. It was first down. You want to keep moving the clock. That's not a risk that was worth taking.
5: So the Steelers take over at their own 23, trailing 21-10 with 14-11 to go. Rodgers under center, receivers left and right. Warren is the single back. Rodgers takes the snap. He'll hand it off. This is Warren angling right, finds a lane. He spins out of a tackle out to the 30-yard line. And Jalen Warren has 7 yards on first down. That'll bring up a second down and three. Tackle made by Emmanuel McNeil Warren. But you get the feeling the Steelers really have to do something with this now.
6: I would agree. Down two scores with how much they've struggled. They do something here, and we know they can't really beat man coverage. So I'd like to see them try to throw it to the tight ends or running backs or somehow get some type of rub routes out there.
5: Second down and three. Flag flies at the snap. A handoff to Warren, who carries a couple of tacklers with him near the first down marker. Tyson Campbell with the stop, but this is going to be a penalty against Pittsburgh. Looks like an illegal shift.
12: Illegal shift. Offense number 11 never got set. 5-yard penalty. Replay second down.
5: It's another penalty against Michael Pittman. And now, is that on him? Is that Rodgers that has to make sure that he's set? Whose fault is that in the illegal shift?
6: It's a good question. I'm not exactly sure whose fault that was. I think it starts with Pittman and Freiermuth started their movement at the same time. Because of that, or they were both moving at the same time. Because of that, Pittman can't be in motion. He has to be settled. I don't think they intentionally wanted both those guys moving at the same time.
5: Trips left on second down and eight. Rodgers gets the snap. He's back on a play fake. Sets his feet. He's going to take a shot deep down the middle of the field for Metcalf, and he makes the catch, tumbling down around the Browns 30. Finally, Rodgers hooks up with Metcalf on a deep shot. Metcalf beats Miles Harden on the play. It's a gain of 44.
6: Boy, oh boy, did they need that. The Browns came with a corner blitz, Denzel Ward, but he was late to get there, which meant Metcalf was being covered by the nickelback, Miles Harden. Rodgers laid it out perfectly, and a terrific hands catch away from the body by Metcalf.
5: Move it back to the 32-yard line. Shotgun snap. Rodgers back. Rush coming. Rodgers in trouble. Wrapped up and sacked again. Sam Williams gets home. It's the fifth sack of the night for the Browns. Back outside the 35-yard line.
6: As good as Max Ihanichor, the rookie first-round pick, was on Sunday, that's how much he struggled tonight. Now, I think it was supposed to be a screen pass. So, in fairness, you are supposed to let the guy beat you around the edge on a screen pass. I'm not sure why Rodgers did not throw that. It looked to me like they had it.
5: Loss of 4 to the 36, second down 14. Rodgers in the gun, Warren the running back to his right. Two receivers stacked left, single man right. Here's the snap. Rodgers back, swings it out right side Warren. He's got room to run outside the numbers to the 30, down to the 25. And Jalen Warren's going to be close to a first down. So they came right back, swung it out to Warren, and easily beat the blitz. They'll mark him down at the 20... 3-yard line, it appears. Grant Delpit, meanwhile, is down in a catcher's crouch on the far sideline. And so the training staff will check on him before a 3rd-and-2 play, a catch and run of 12 by Warren.
6: This would be a very interesting decision for Mike McCarthy if they don't get it here. I really like the idea of some type of play-action pass with the Browns selling out to try to stop the assumed run here.
5: Later on, we'll select the player who earned their Sunday, sponsored by Lowe's. 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So Delpit will head off, and he looks like he's going right into the tent. Delpit was on the injury report this week with a shoulder, and he's going to get checked out here. Meanwhile, the Steelers have a 3rd-and-1 from the Browns' 23-yard line. 11 minutes, 10 seconds to go in the game. 21-10 Cleveland. Two receivers left, single man right. Warren, the running back, to the right of Rodgers, who's in the gun. Play clock shows 4. Rodgers gets the snap. He'll hand it off to Warren. Gets out of a tackle from Schlesinger, and he picks up the first down. Down close to the 20-yard line. McNeil Warren eventually made the tackle. So the Steelers able to move the sticks and keep this drive alive with 10:40 now to go in the game.
6: That was almost all Jalen Warren, because Schlesinger defeated the block, met him in the backfield, and Warren had to spin off of him. Again, Warren's been big on the spin move. And the Steelers feel like they're taking a lot of time in the huddle on a lot of these plays.
5: Call it a gain of 2 to the 21, first down and 10. Slot right, single man left. Rodgers back in the shotgun, sends Warren in motion to the left, takes the snap, back to throw. Rodgers looking, pressure coming, rolling to his right, throws down the field for the end zone. It is caught for the touchdown. Darnell Washington, a sliding catch 2 yards into the end zone, and the Steelers have pulled within 5. 21-16, 10-10 to go, and it looks like the Steelers will go for 2.
6: And that was vintage Aaron Rodgers. Bought time, rolling to the right while he was under duress, and then just threw a BB that tattooed Washington between the 8 and the 0. You better believe the Steelers are going for 2. I think it is the right decision with 10 minutes left to try to make it a 3-point game. What a drive by the Steelers when they absolutely had to have it.
5: Third career touchdown catch for Washington. Steelers have the ball on the left hash of the 2-yard line, trying to make this a 3-point game. Rodgers in the shotgun. Warren flexed out to the left. Two receivers to the right. Two tight ends on the left end of the line. Rodgers gets the snap. He's back, looking left, throws left. Warren's got it, but he's dropped shy of the goal line. The tackle made by Quincy Williams. The 2-point try is no good, and it remains a 5-point game with 10-10.
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5: Along with Ross Tucker and the rest of our great Westwood One crew, Ryan Radke with you in Cleveland. 10-10 to go. Browns 21, Steelers 16. Chris Boswell's kickoff back towards the goal line, taken there by Corley across the 10. Far side numbers 20, 25, out to the sideline 30, breaks a tackle, and he's out close to the 35-yard line. 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They just witnessed a six-play scoring drive from the Steelers. 77 yards, took 4:01 off the clock. And the Steelers now very much alive, down by just five, with still 10:04 to go in the game. Watson will line up in the shotgun, Judkins to his left. Two receivers right, one left. Here's the snap. Watson back to pass. Looking with time, surveys the field, moving left, steps up, and he's going to be sacked. Down he goes at the 30-yard line, and it was T.J. Watt. He has made his presence felt, forced a fumble a little while ago, and now has a sack. 4.5 sacks this year for T.J. Watt, and it cost the Browns about 4 yards.
6: Watson was looking for a window with which to escape. He couldn't find one. Watt beat Titus Howard with an inside move to get the sack and bring him down.
5: Second down 14. Browns at their own 30. Two receivers right, one left. Shotgun snap. Watson back. Rush coming. Throws short over the middle. That's caught. Running across the 35 and up to the 40-yard line is Quinshon Judkins. And from second and long, now third and manageable. It'll be third and 4. Keanu Benton made the tackle after a gain of 10 on that dump over the middle to Quinshon Judkins.
6: Big play here, man. I mean, really big play. Big difference between a 3-and-out and the Browns able to get a first down and continue to keep that clock moving. Really, every first down at this point is almost 2 minutes off the clock if they're doing it right and bringing the play clock under five.
5: They need the 44 for a first down. Trips left, single receiver right, shotgun snap. Watson back under pressure, steps up, moving to his left, stutter step move, trying to get away, and does. He's got the first down, 45-50, 45, cuts back 40, and he's brought down around the 38. There is a flag on the play. The flag was downfield. The initial indication is it's against Pittsburgh.
6: Well, you would think it would be some type of illegal contact or defensive holding.
12: Holding, number 22, defense. 10-yard penalty, added to the end of the run. First down, Cleveland.
5: Boy, so Deshaun Watson escapes, picks up 22, and then they tack on 10. Asante Samuel Jr. is called for the hold. He was working against KC Concepcion.
6: And here's the thing. Jaquan Brisker's job was Deshaun Watson. Jaquan Brisker was the spy. And the problem is, Ryan, if your spy misses, you are in trouble. Because then there's nobody else there, and Watson goes for a long way. Brisker has to make that tackle.
5: From the Steelers 34, first and 10. Pistol snap, handoff Judkins, running right to the hash marks, avoids an ankle tackle in the backfield, and then is able to fall forward for about a yard on the play. Benton made the tackle. And that'll bring up second down and nine. Don't miss all the NFL action next Thursday on Amazon Prime Video when the Tampa Bay Buccaneers take on the Dallas Cowboys. Of course, you can also hear that game right here on Westwood One. Second down, 9, clock moving inside, 8 minutes to go. Browns 21, Steelers 16. Two receivers left, Phantom the tight end on that end of the line. Single man to the right. Watson in the shotgun as Judkins flexed out to his right. Here's the snap, Watson back. Watson looking, steps up, throws short left, and it's incomplete. Down at the feet of his tight end, Phantom. And that'll bring up third down.
6: Missed opportunity there because Phantom had some room to run, and you would have kept the clock going. Watson just needs to deliver him a ball and put it on him there. He threw the ball right in the dirt. I feel like Fannin's a guy they don't use enough. He's been in blocking a lot in this game, chipping on either side to help these tackles against these Steelers' edge rushers.
5: Browns 4-7 on third down tonight. This is 3rd and 9. And we've got a timeout taken by Todd Monken, who is furious on the sideline. I don't know exactly what happened, but Todd Monken was fired up as he took that timeout. It'll stop the clock with 7:39 to go. 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All right, so 3rd down and 9. If the Browns do not gain any more yardage, you'd be looking at about a 51-yard field goal from here. Far from a chip shot for Andre Schmidt. Trips left, single man right. Watson in the shotgun. Raheem Sanders is the running back. He's lined up to the right of Watson. Judy sprints in motion from left to right. Watson gets the snap. He's back to pass. Watson in trouble, rolling to his right. Watson cuts back inside, avoids a couple of tackles across the 30, and he dives down short of the first down. But he's down to about the 28. That will give the Browns a more manageable field goal try as they try to push this back to 8.
6: Boy, he's dynamic. He really is. I mean, I thought they had him dead to rights a couple times. He actually lost the ball, which would have been really bad. But he kept the clock moving and gave them a much, much more manageable field goal attempt.
5: So Andre Schmidt for a 44-yarder. It'll come from the right hash. And this is huge. It would give the Browns an 8-point lead. Schmidt eyes the upright, says he's ready. He took a second glance up at the uprights. Now the snap, here's the spot, the kick is on the way, end over end, and it is good. Draws that one back right down the middle, and the Cleveland lead is 8. With that field goal, Barbasol will make another donation to Kurt and Brenda Warner's Treasure House, a living community for adults with disabilities. 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
5: 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Browns 24, Steelers 16. Andre Schmidt hits that field goal. 21st consecutive made field goal for him. Ties Phil Dawson for the fourth longest streak in Browns history. And Ross, because I know you're dying to know, the Cleveland record for consecutive made field goals belongs to the aforementioned Phil Dawson. He made 29 in a row between 2011 and 2012.
6: Wow.
5: I know, you were craving that stat.
6: I wasn't going to be able to sleep tonight without that.
5: I'm here to serve, Ross. Here to serve. Schmidt with a high end-over-end kick. This one will be taken inside the 10-yard line by Wiegand, across the 15 to the 20, 25 to the near sideline, across the 30, and he steps out of bounds, takes a bump. And here comes Aaron Rodgers now. Plenty of time, 6:33 to go. Steelers have all three timeouts. They need a touchdown and a two-point conversion.
6: They also need some pass protection because Rodgers is starting to heat up a little bit with those throws on the last drive to both Metcalf and Washington.
5: Rodgers 16 to 29 in the game, 222 yards, couple of touchdowns, one interception. First and 10 Steelers, they have it at their own 32 on the near side left hash. Rodgers in the shotgun, Warren to his left, two receivers left, single man right. Jeremy Bernard goes in motion from left to right. Rodgers looks over the defense, gets the snap. He's going to hand it off to Warren, running straight ahead. Now cuts right between the hash marks, crosses the 35-yard line, and he's out to the 37. That'll be a gain of five on the first down run by Jaylen Warren and bring up second down and five.
6: They are getting more yards on these first down runs than they were earlier in the game. Somehow that can be the case, you know, when you just wear them down like they've done. Remember Mason Graham, the star D tackle for the Browns, was ruled out pretty early in this game after the injury. So they've had to really have their depth tested.
5: Second down and five, Rodgers under center. Two receivers stacked to the right, single man left. Pittman in motion from that left side. Rodgers back on a play fake, sets his feet, steps up in the pocket, flips it out to the right side, and it's nearly intercepted. He sailed it over the head of Warren, and Miles Harden almost picked it off. He made a diving attempt, was unable to come up with it. It's third and five, and Rodgers and the Steelers dodge a bullet.
6: Yeah, I don't know what happened there with Rodgers. He's very fortunate Harden didn't pick that off. Rodgers tried to do like a jump throw, but it was just to Warren in the flat. He also once again missed Metcalf down the field. He's not throwing the ball to an open DK Metcalf a number of times.
5: Third and five, shotgun snap. Rodgers back, pressure coming. Rodgers throws, incomplete. He just fired that one down at the feet of Pat Freiermuth. And on fourth down, here comes the punt team.
6: Boy, that is a really, really poor series by the Pittsburgh Steelers. In particular, Aaron Rodgers. I mean, multiple snaps where he just, his throws weren't even close. Didn't even give his guys a chance on second and third down.
5: Some more pushing and shoving after the play. The officials get everybody to neutral corners. And now Cameron Johnston will punt it away. KC Concepcion standing back at his 15-yard line. 5:40 remaining in the game. Snap back to Johnston. It's a high end-over-end punt. Concepcion moving to his right, racing up. We'll let this bounce. It takes a hop near the pylon, and it's out of bounds at the one. What a punt. Brandon Echols ended up catching it and running out of bounds. Even if he hadn't, that ball was going to head out, and the Browns will start at their own one. A 62-yard punt for Johnston, and you cannot do it any better than that.
6: That was incredible. And this is going to be tough duty for the Cleveland Browns.
5: 5:31 to go. Browns start at their own one-yard line. Up by 8, 24-16. A reminder, you can watch NFL Network and Westwood One analyst Kurt Warner Sundays at 9 a.m. Eastern on NFL Game Day Morning. And be sure to catch Westwood One Monday night host Jamie Erdahl each weekday on Good Morning Football, only on NFL Network. First and 10 for the Browns at their own one-yard line.
6: I've said it twice tonight. different teams have different terms for it, but this is an earmuff situation. Quarterback sneak coming.
5: And Watson plows ahead along the right hash and picks up about a yard. There's a penalty flag down.
6: Well, they're taught to officiate this play very closely. It was a tush-push-ish play. Tush-push-ish.
12: Illegal shift. Offense number one was never set. He's half the distance to the goal line. First down.
5: What you got there, Ross, they ran out of the huddle and ran to the line of scrimmage. And apparently Concepcion never got set before they snapped it.
6: That's correct. They tried to quick count them. And if you're going to do that, the receivers have to get lined up. Now, this is where if you're the Browns, interestingly,
5: so the Steelers decline it.
6: If you're the Browns here, it's a great time to try a hard count. I mean, great time to try to get a free 5 yards again.
5: So the Steelers decline it to make it second down and nine. Watson will line up in the shotgun. Judkins flexed off to his right. Three receivers left, one right. Watson gets the snap, looking right, fires right. That's caught up to the 15-yard line. Boston, and he spins his way to the 17. Deshaun Watson, it's Denzel Boston on the quick slant. Robert Spears Jennings the tackle, but only after a gain of 15 yards, and the Browns are out of the shadow of their own goal line.
6: Nice protection. Watson able to just step up and fire an absolute strike to Boston, who I always thought in college was just kind of a bigger-bodied receiver like that on slants, but he's shown me more explosive ability than I realized.
5: Offset eye behind Watson, first and 10 Browns at their own 17. Here's the snap. Watson will hand it off to Judkins between the hash marks and gets about a yard before he is grabbed around the waist and thrown backwards. Again, some more pushing and shoving after the play. Jaquan Brisker the tackle. That'll bring up second and nine. Denzel Boston coming into tonight led all rookies in the NFL in receiving yards. He has four catches for 89 yards in the game tonight.
6: So if you're the Browns, you don't want to get too conservative, but being up eight, I know it's only one score, but it's a touchdown and a two-point conversion. The four-minute rules, protect the football, stay in bounds, and no penalties. Penalties stop the clock.
5: Second down, nine. Watson in the gun, gets the snap. Back to pass, quick throw, right side, caught by Judkins, hit immediately and dropped by Brisker. That'll be no gain on the play. Right at the line of scrimmage, it will keep the clock moving. No, Mike McCarthy took a timeout. So McCarthy takes his first timeout to stop the clock with 3:47 to go. And the Browns facing a third down and nine. And obviously another big play here on both sides. Cleveland trying to keep possession, keep that clock moving. And Pittsburgh trying to get the ball back in the hands of Aaron Rodgers.
6: Feels like a guy in Mike McCarthy that knows, hey, we might not get the two-point conversion. You know, even if we score a touchdown, we might not convert. We might need time on the other side for an onside kick because usually they're not calling timeouts with 3 minutes 47 seconds left still on the clock.
5: They officially called that last play a gain of one, so it is third down and eight. Trips left, single man right. Sanders is the running back. He's off to the left of Watson. Watson gets the snap, back against the four-man rush. Watson looking, steps up in the pocket, rolling to his left, got a man wide open, and it's incomplete. He threw it behind Fannin. Harold Fannin was on the sideline with nobody in the area code, and Watson threw it behind him and out of bounds, and the Browns will punt.
6: And what's crazy is that's exactly what the game-winning touchdown looked like against Carolina on Sunday. Watson scrambling, breaking out to his left, finding a wide-open Fannin on the crossing route, but he just missed him by a mile.
5: Bohorquez will punt. Wiegand standing at the 30-yard line. Steelers bringing an extra man in on the line of scrimmage. Here's the snap to Bohorquez. And a high spiraling pick. Wiegand going back, still going back. He's going to let it bounce at the 10. It's going to hop all the way into the end zone. And the ball will come out to the 20-yard line. That's a 69-yard punt, a net of 49. And the Steelers take over with 3:32 to go, two timeouts, down 24-16. Ross, if Deshaun Watson had put that ball on Harold Fannin's chest, he had all kinds of real estate to run.
6: Yeah, I mean, listen, it's not that easy when you're running full speed to your left and you try to have to square your body and throw it, but I'm quite sure Deshaun Watson is as frustrated as anyone right now that he missed that throw, because you're right. Not only would it have been a first down, it would have been a chunk play. They would have been at least out near midfield and would have had a terrific opportunity to salt this game away. Now it'll have to be the defense stepping up again.
5: First down and 10, Steelers at their own 20. Rodgers in the shotgun, Jaylen Warren to his left, three receivers right. Metcalf singled up to the left on the numbers. Rodgers gets the snap, back to pass, rush coming. Rodgers throws right sideline, that's caught by Roman Wilson, and he's ridden out of bounds on the far side with a first down. They're going to keep the clock moving, say that his momentum was stopped. He was going backwards when he went out of bounds. So the clock continues to run, but it is a first down, a pickup of 12. Steelers will get up on the line of scrimmage, and now is Wilson hurt? Wilson went down to a knee, and they're going to stop the clock. And as soon as they do that, Wilson gets up and starts walking toward the Steelers sideline. Remember, just so everybody's clear, Wilson got ridden way out of bounds on that tackle, but the rule is that if you are going backwards when you go out of bounds, the clock continues to run. You have to be completely parallel or going forward in order to stop the clock.
6: And he did land pretty hard on his right shoulder and or the football. He's going to go into the blue tent. So now the Steelers wide receiver depth will be tested.
5: So Cleet Blakeman will wind the clock again with the Steelers in the huddle. Inside of 3 minutes to go. First and 10, Pittsburgh at its own 32. Jeremy Bernard is in the game. Slot to the left, inside of Metcalf. Single receiver, Pittman to the right. Rodgers back in the shotgun, looks over the defense. Play clock shows three. Rodgers has the snap. Back against the four-man rush. Throws down the left sideline, and it is caught by Metcalf out of bounds in Cleveland territory. Rodgers put it up high. Metcalf went up to snatch it above Tyson Campbell. It's a gain of 23.
6: And that is the play that DK Metcalf had not been able to make so far this year. The contested catch with tight coverage. Tyson Campbell was all over him, and DK Metcalf just went up for the ball, skied high, and just out-muscled Campbell for the football.
5: Out of bounds at the Cleveland 45. First down and 10, 2:39 to go. Rodgers in the gun, trips right, single man left. Rodgers gets the snap. Blitz coming. Rodgers looking. Throws. That's caught by Bernard at the 40-yard line. And he spins his way down to the 39. That'll be good for six. Denzel Ward with the tackle. Clock moving. 2:27 to go. Steelers get up onto the line of scrimmage quickly. Twin receivers left and right. Rodgers communicates the play. Warren lines up in the backfield to Rodgers' right. 2:15 to go. Rodgers gets the shotgun snap. He's back looking left. Throws deep down the left side for Metcalf again. He's got it again. Out of bounds inside the 15. Rodgers dropped it in the bucket to Metcalf, who beat Tyson Campbell. Out of bounds at the 12. And the Steelers are in business with 2:09 to go.
6: And Campbell ends up gimpy after that play. As soon as Metcalf caught that, Campbell started limping. And he's gotten beat twice down the sideline on this drive.
5: Coming into tonight, Aaron Rodgers and DK Metcalf had not hooked up on a deep pass in the first three games, despite their best efforts. That's at least the third one tonight that those two guys have connected on. And now the Steelers are really in business here, still with 2:09 to go and two timeouts. And the Browns training staff is looking at Campbell. They appear to be checking out his left leg.
6: And no matter what happens the rest of this game, boy, that would be massive for the Steelers if Metcalf and Rodgers could continue to make plays like this. I mean, he dropped that one right in the bucket. Didn't even have to high point. I don't even know if I'd call that a contested catch as much as a perfect throw from Rodgers.
5: Campbell is up. He is limping a little bit as he heads off the field. And what do they say? There's no defense for a perfect throw. I mean, Rodgers couldn't have handed him that ball any better.
6: And with two timeouts and the two-minute warning, the sooner the Steelers score a touchdown, the better, in case they don't get the two-point conversion. It would be huge if they could score right here before the two-minute warning.
5: Clock shows 2:09. They move the ball to the 11-yard line.
6: If they score before the two-minute warning, they conceivably wouldn't even have to do the onside kick. They could cook it deep.
5: Steelers in the huddle. Clock stopped because Metcalf went out of bounds. Come to the line of scrimmage with three receivers right. Metcalf singled up to the left. Matched up against Ward. Rodgers back in the shotgun. Lifts his right leg. Moves Jaylen Warren from his left to his right. Play clock down to 7. Rodgers makes a motion out to the receivers on his right. Moves Warren back to his left. Play clock is at 1. I don't know if they're going to get it off. Rodgers gets the snap. They didn't get it off. Flags fly. This is going to be a delay of game.
12: Delay of game. Offense. Quarterback. 5-yard penalty. Go first down.
5: So that'll take it back from the 11 to the 16 and make it first down and 15.
6: And that's 1,000% on Aaron Rodgers. You know, he was trying to get them into a position where they could score a touchdown. He liked Warren to his left. I think he thought Warren had man-to-man coverage with Williams covering him. Just took a little bit too much time to get there.
5: 8th penalty tonight against the Steelers. 1st and 15, trips right, Metcalf single man left. Bernard in short motion, here's the snap. Rodgers back to throw, with time, looking, throws over the middle, caught by Bernard, gets hit, and he's spun down at about the 11-yard line. That'll take us down to the 2-minute warning. Mekhi Blackman made the tackle, so they get the penalty yardage back. It'll make it 2nd down and 10, and the clock stops with 2 minutes to go, and the Browns on top by a score of 24-16. The copyright of tonight's broadcast on Westwood One is owned by the NFL on behalf of its member clubs. All rights to this broadcast are reserved, and any rebroadcast, recording, retransmission, or any other use of this broadcast without the express written permission of the National Football League is strictly prohibited. So, to go back to what you were talking about a second ago now, Ross, this will take us inside of 2 minutes now. So, if the Steelers did not get the two-point conversion, they basically have to onside kick at that point in time.
6: Yeah, they would now, because they can only stop it twice. And so that third down play, the Browns would really be able to take it certainly less than a minute 20 and maybe even lower than that, depending on what the Steelers did on the kickoff, whether it was a touchback or whatever. So highly likely onside kick, but they got to score a touchdown first and get the two-point conversion that they weren't able to get the last time.
5: Steelers have been good the last 4 years, including their win last week, 24-9 in one-score games. They trail 24-16 here with 2 minutes to go.
6: The Browns have a big nickel defense out there, three safeties to match up with these two big tight ends for the Steelers.
5: Two receivers right, one left. Schlesinger dancing around in the middle of the defensive line. Shotgun snap. Rodgers back. Looks left. Pump fakes. Pulls it down. Floats it right side for Washington. Incomplete. A lot of contact down the field. No flag. Ronnie Hickman was in coverage. That'll bring up 3rd and 10 with 1:55 to go.
6: Well, you like that matchup. You like Washington against a safety. But give Hickman a lot of credit. Hickman was there. Washington was never really able to get off the ground to try to high point it. Tyson Campbell's back in the game. Metcalf has beaten them twice on this drive. I was about to wonder whether or not they would try it again, but Metcalf's going out to the other side.
5: One of three receivers to the right. Pittman goes in motion from right to left. Rodgers in the shotgun, takes the snap, blitz coming. Rodgers back, throws it up for the end zone, incomplete. He had Washington, but the throw was a little too high. He floated it down the middle. Washington was open, but even at 6'7", it was too tall for him, and now it comes down to this. It'll be 4th and 10.
6: Yeah, that's a horrible throw from Rodgers. Washington was open. If he puts it above the shoulder somewhere, it's a touchdown. Rodgers knew it right away. He's got one more shot.
5: 4th down and 10. The Steelers could get a first down at the 1. Two receivers right, one left. Washington on the left end of the line. Rodgers gets the snap. He's back to pass. Rodgers looks, throws for the end zone. It is incomplete, but flags are down. There are multiple flags on the field, three of them. The officials are going to talk about it. The initial signal is a hold against the Browns. Hickman and McNeil Warren were back there against Washington. And the initial signal was holding against Cleveland. The officials continue to talk about it. Three flags on the play.
6: Three straight plays.
12: Pass interference, defense number 28. Ball placed at the 3-yard line. First down,
5: six yards. So Emmanuel McNeil Warren gets called for pass interference on 4th and 10. And now the Steelers have it at the 3. 1:46 to go, first and goal. That is the 12th penalty against the Browns. Back-to-back games with at least 12 penalties for the first time since 1977.
6: They have timeouts, two of them, so they could run. I would not recommend that because if you get stuffed, you don't want to have to use a timeout.
5: Rodgers under center. Receivers left and right. Here's the snap. Rodgers back on a play fake. Rolling to his right. Throws for Freiermuth. He's got it. Touchdown, Steelers. Pat Freiermuth with a 3-yard touchdown catch. And the Steelers are within two. Rodgers rolling right had Freiermuth wide open. Put it right on his chest. And with 1:42 to go, it's 24-22. And now the Steelers will try to tie it.
6: Love the play call from Mike McCarthy. A little surprised the Browns weren't more prepared for play action. Here on fourth down, there's no way the Browns are thinking run with the ball on the 2-yard line. I think the Steelers could sneak in a run here if they tried it, because I think the Browns are totally geared up thinking pass.
5: Ball is in the middle of the field. Two receivers right, one left. Rodgers in the shotgun, lifts his right leg. Jared Burst jumped into the neutral zone, and they're going to blow the play dead. Rodgers saying, why'd you stop it? He wanted to get his free shot, but the officials blow it dead as Burst came across early, and that's going to move it down to the 1.
12: Offside, defense number 8, unabated the quarterback. Half the distance to the goal line, first down.
5: Well, now if they want to run it, they're a yard closer.
6: Yeah, and the Browns are so geared up for the run. Both defensive tackles are very wide outside the framework of the guard's body. I mean, at least outside shoulder. So I don't know if they'll do that here, but it'd be an easy quarterback sneak if Rodgers wanted it, but he's probably going to be in the gun again. Oh, no, he is under center here now.
5: Bernard checked out. Freiermuth is in. Rodgers under center, receivers left and right. Two tight ends on the right end of the line. Rodgers takes the snap, drives ahead, and he's in! He ties the game! Aaron Rodgers with the sneak, and we are tied 24 apiece, 1:42 to go. Good call, partner.
6: Boy, I can't believe the Browns stayed in that defense. They're on the 1-yard line. He's under center. And you have nobody in either A-gap? That's about as easy of a quarterback sneak as you'll see. That, to me, is poor coaching from the Cleveland Browns right there. That was way too easy.
5: So the Steelers have come all the way back. They have tied the game at 24. Now there is still 1:42 to go, and the Browns have two timeouts. Deshaun Watson, can he make it 3 in a row of leading the Browns late in the game to a win?
6: What a game, man. What a game. Kudos to the Steelers, by the way. I thought they were probably cooked when they were still down 21-10 here in the fourth quarter. They just kept playing. This is a resilient bunch they've got in Pittsburgh again this year.
5: Boswell to kick it off. End over end boot. This will be returnable. Sanders across the 5, up to the 10, near side 15, 20, 25-yard line, and out to about the 26. And that's where the Browns will have it with 1:36 to go and two timeouts in a 24-24 game. Every Westwood One football broadcast, once again available on all Alexa-enabled devices. Just say Open Westwood One Sports, you'll be taken straight to the action. That's Open Westwood One Sports to listen on Alexa. All right, talk to me about the Browns now, Ross. Two timeouts, 1:36 to go. What do you look for here from Todd Monken's crew?
6: Plenty of time. They've got a kicker who's on a roll, and they've got a quarterback that excels in these situations by using his legs.
5: Slot left, single man right. Shotgun snap, Watson back. Four-man rush. Watson with time. Surveys the field. Throws deep down the middle, and it is caught. Jerry Jeudy with the catch at the 43. Asante Samuel was in coverage. He was celebrating. He thought he broke it up.

0: Well, Mike McCarthy has submitted his response, and now Todd Monken, I think, has as well.
1: I don't think either one of them should do it. I would allow the 10 seconds to run off on both coaches.
2: Offense number 77, the 5-yard penalty, we play first down. In addition, we have a 10-second runoff in the case. So please put the clock to from 112 to 102. 102.
0: So they officially get Zion Johnson, the left guard, for the false start. As Ross suggested, neither coach chooses to use the timeout. So they'll take it down to 102. They'll move it back to the Browns 38. It'll be first and 15. Slot right, single man left. Watson gets the shotgun snap. He's back, looking left, throws left. Fannin's got it out to the sideline, ducks a shoulder, and he's knocked out of bounds up near midfield. That'll stop the clock with 55 seconds to go. They will spot it right at the midfield stripe. It's a gain of 12. It'll make it second down and three. And still those two timeouts for Cleveland. And that, again, was behind Harold Fannin. This time, though, he was able to make the adjustment and make the catch. Second down three from the 12. Watson in the gun. Sanders, the running back, to his right. Two receivers right, one left. Fannin goes in motion from right to left. Shotgun snap. Watson back. Watson looking. Throws short over the middle. Caught by Judy. Angles left toward the sideline, and he's out of bounds. Down around the Steeler 40-yard line. That'll stop the clock with 49 seconds to go. Looks like they're going to mark him down at the Pittsburgh 41. It's a catch and run of nine. And the Browns inching in on field goal range for Andre Schmidt.
1: Well, I would say they're already in field goal range, and it does look like the wind is blowing in that direction right now. But what you don't want to do is settle for a 57-yard field goal. I think you still want to continue to move the ball, and you want to take more time off the clock.
0: They moved it to the 40, so a gain of 10. Shotgun snap, Watson looks, fires right side. That's caught by Concepcion inside the 35, still fighting forward, and they'll blow it dead inside the 35 around the 34. Robert Spears Jennings made the tackle. Clock still running, and now they're going to stop it. Pittsburgh took a timeout. Right now the clock shows 35 seconds. That'll be the second timeout for the Steelers. So the Steelers take time. They're going to put 3 seconds back on the clock. It'll be at 38. But now the Browns are in field goal range at the Steelers' 33-yard line. And Deshaun Watson, just like the last 2 weeks, Ross, looking very calm and confident in these situations.
1: Yeah, he excels so far this year in these situations. From here, they moved it to the 34. This would be a 51-yard field goal. Schmidt's career high, a 55-yarder, career long, last year against Green Bay.
0: Shotgun snap to Watson. Blitz coming. Watson pumps, steps up in the pocket, trying to move left, and he gets wrapped up, brought down. The ball is out. It is out. The Browns jump on it. Back around the 40. Clock is still running. Watson got wrapped up and sacked. The ball came out. It's still running. Everybody's just walking around, and now Cleveland is taking time out.
2: Cleveland takes its second time out. This is the 32nd time out.
1: So that is a terrific choice by the Steelers to blitz. They're trying to blitz and push the Browns out of field goal range. If you're Deshaun Watson, cannot take a sack there. Cannot do it. You had to use the timeout. That's not the end of the world, but it's the loss of yardage. Now you're in a situation where now you're right at the edge of what Schmidt has accomplished. Right from here would be about a 55-yarder. So you'd be asking him to make his career long again in this type of situation. And the Steelers are showing pressure again. Cannot get sacked again.
0: They said Watson was down before the ball came out. It's at the 38-yard line. Third down and long. Watson in the gun, gets the snap. Blitz coming. Watson looks, double clutches, throws right side. Incomplete. Over the head of Concepcion. And now here comes Andre Schmidt with 15 seconds remaining in the game. And Schmidt, the second-year kicker, will try to put Cleveland in front with a long field goal. This one is going to be from 56, which would be a career best.

0: Rex Sudahara will snap. Corey Bohorquez will hold. 56-yarder for Schmidt. It'll come from the left hash. Here's the snap. Ball down. The kick is on the way. End over end. It is good. Andre Schmidt drills it down the middle. And with 10 seconds to go, the Browns lead 27-24. And that was goodbye, Plenty.
1: What a roller coaster of emotions this fourth quarter has been for the Browns fans. You could feel the sense of relief when he made that field goal. They thought that they had maybe just blown this lead against the Steelers, but Schmidt with ice in his veins, his 22nd straight, and that would have been good from 60-plus.
0: Now, the Steelers still have a timeout. We just saw this in Brazil last Sunday, where the Ravens, with 8 seconds left, were able to get into field goal range and kick it. The Cowboys got killed for not kicking the ball in the field of play. Is that the first thing that has to happen here? Do you avoid kicking the ball into the end zone?
1: I kick the ball in the field of play. There are some coaches that feel more confident in their defense being on the field, but you want to take this time off the clock. If you kick this in the field of play, you take enough time off the clock, they really won't have enough time to get in field goal range.
0: And remember, Schmidt has to kick it inside the 20. And he does that with an end-over-end kick, backing up Wee Jin, and it's into the end zone, so he will drop to a knee, and no time comes off.
1: Whew.
0: 10 seconds left. The ball will be at the 35-yard line, and the Steelers have a timeout. So one throw down the field, and we could see Boswell. Todd Monken is on the sideline, hands on hips, doubled over, just shaking his head.
1: He cannot believe that. You know what happened is the wind is going that way, Ryan.
0: Yep.
1: I'm looking at it. The wind is going that way. Schmidt was not trying to hit a touchback there. You're right. The Steelers have plenty of time to try to get the ball to about the 40-yard line for a 57-yarder. For Boswell. So that's 25 yards on this play and then hit a timeout.
0: Trips right, single man left. Rodgers back in the shotgun. 10 seconds remain in the game. Rodgers gets the snap. Rolling out to his right. Rodgers looking, stops his feet, loads up, takes a shot, deep down the field, got a man there! It is intercepted! It is picked off by Grant Delpit, and that'll do it! The Browns are going to win the game, and Cleveland will go to 3-1. Rodgers threw it up. He had Roman Wilson behind the defense, but Delpit was able to close. He picks it off, and with 1 second left, the Browns will take over. They are one snap away from going to 3-1.
1: He was open. That's an incredible play by Grant Delpit, because Roman Wilson was open down the seam. I can't believe it. Rodgers put everything he had into it, and if Delpit didn't read that correctly and fall off it to pick it off, it might have been caught with 1 second left for a field goal attempt.
0: Well, now all the Browns players on the field are dancing. The Steelers are dejected. One snap here will put it in the books. Browns in victory formation. Watson drops to a knee, and that's it. The Cleveland Browns win their fifth straight home game against the Pittsburgh Steelers. They win their eighth consecutive Thursday night game, and the Cleveland Browns are 3-1. Final score, Cleveland 27, Pittsburgh 24. Boy, what a game here tonight. It was the Steelers early. That long scoring drive in the first quarter took a 7-0 lead. The Browns came back. They were up 11 at 21-10. The Steelers come back to tie it at 24. And Andre Schmidt, a 56-yard field goal to put Cleveland in front. And the Grant Delpit pick seals it. And the Browns win on a Thursday night here at the Dog Pound.
1: The Cleveland Browns have as many wins as any team in the NFL. The Cleveland Browns are in first place with a head coach that most people in Cleveland didn't want and a quarterback that, quite frankly, most of them can't wait to get rid of, or at least couldn't wait to get rid of.
0: Players at midfield shaking hands and beginning to disperse toward the locker room. The Cleveland Browns have won three consecutive games, the first time since they had a four-game winning streak late in the 2023 campaign. And they go to 3-1 on the season. 10 straight Thursday night wins at home for the Browns, who now move to 11-2 all-time on Thursday nights on their home field. What a game. Certainly lived up to the billing here tonight in this AFC North matchup.
1: Absolutely incredible. Kudos to the Steelers for continuing to play and battling back. And then the Browns for not letting it go and still finding a way to win the game. This is a game that usually the Cleveland Browns just don't win.
0: Let's go down to the field. We're joined by Browns wide receiver KC Concepcion. He had five catches, 64 yards in the game tonight. KC, what is it about this team that you guys seem to be so comfortable late in games, needing a score to win? Third straight week, we've seen you guys do it.
2: The preparation that we come through every day, all week, you know, we just line up the ball, we work hard, and you know, but the work is showing.
1: KC, when the Steelers went down and got the touchdown and the two-point conversion, were you nervous? Were you thinking that maybe you guys weren't going to win, or did you still have the confidence you could get it done?
2: Man, we always had the confidence. We're always confident. We always believe in each other. We believe that we are the best team in this league.
1: You know, not only did you have a good game catching the football, but I saw you out there blocking a bunch, including
2: yes,
1: for the touchdown for McLaughlin. Coach Monken's got all of you guys blocking. What can you say about what Coach Monken has done with this team so far?
2: I mean, the work that we have put in since I have gotten here is just amazing. And he prepares us so well day in and day out for these games like this.
0: Hey, KC, final thought. Your offense keeps making big plays, but this defense has made it really tough on opposing offenses. What can you say about the guys on that side of the ball and the job they're doing?
2: Those guys, the defense is the best defense in the league. They are explosive, physical, fast, and they love to hit.
0: KC, certainly appreciate the time. Stay healthy. Good luck. We'll see you down the road.
2: Yes, sir, man. Thank you.
0: KC Concepcion of the Cleveland Browns, a winner tonight at home on Thursday night. They beat the Pittsburgh Steelers 27-24. When we return, Scott Graham rejoins us from our Westwood One studios. 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
12: Scott Graham back in our Westwood One studios. Welcome to the Thursday Night Football postgame show following the Steelers and the Cleveland Browns tonight. And a big game for both teams because every team coming in inside the division was 2-1. Winner of this was going to have a 3-1 start and the lead in the division going into the rest of the weekend. The Steelers came out looking like they were going to be the team that was going to try to control all of it on the Browns' home field. Their opening drive of the game after Cleveland bounced out on their first drive went 17 plays, nearly 10 minutes. A whole bunch of short passes, a couple of penalties mixed in. That was a theme for the Browns all night long. And Aaron Rodgers ultimately ended up finding Roman Wilson for a 12-yard touchdown on a little shovel pass, kind of a jet sweep. Goes as a pass, not a run. The extra point from Chris Boswell was good. And after a 9-minute and 48-second drive, the Steelers had burned up most of the first quarter, had themselves a 7-0 lead. Steelers still had control of the game and the football when, early in the second quarter, the Browns' defense stepped up. Denzel Ward with an interception of Aaron Rodgers. That gave them the ball at their own 44-yard line. It took them only four plays from there to punch it in.
0: Watson in the gun, Jaleel McLaughlin to his left. Here's the snap, they'll hand it off McLaughlin, sweeping right side, looking for a block, cuts it up along the numbers, breaks a tackle to the 20, 15 to the 10, cuts back 5, into the end zone! Touchdown Browns! Jaleel McLaughlin running right along the numbers, cutting back left and scampering in. A 28-yard touchdown run, and the Browns have drawn to within one. 12-14 to go second quarter, 7-6 Pittsburgh. The PAT is coming up.
12: Schmidt's extra point was good, and this was the beginning of a run for the Browns for the remainder of the quarter when they did a lot of good things offensively. Next time they touched the ball, it was a four-play 74-yard drive, including a 60-yard pass to Denzel Boston that got them into the red zone. Quinshon Judkins got in from 2 yards out. The extra point was good. It was 14-7. They weren't done, though, for the half. The next time Cleveland got the football, they started at their own 38-yard line. Put together an 11-play march. This one a little bit longer, took almost 4 minutes, but it was in close, and Deshaun Watson, who had the hot hand inside the 2-minute warning, expanded the lead.
0: Watson in the shotgun sends Judkins in motion out to the right. High snap, pulled down by Watson, throws right side, caught in the end zone, touchdown Browns. Harold Fannin makes the catch, and the Browns lead is 20-7. There is a penalty flag on the play.
13: Offside. Defense, number 90, turns the line, is going to play the touchdown.
0: Well, Deshaun Watson pulled down a snap that was above his helmet and quickly got it to Harold Fannin, the third touchdown catch of the year for Fannin. And the Browns are up 20-7 with 1:22 to go in the first half.
12: You heard Ryan say there was a penalty flag on the play. You would be, well, not mistaken if you thought there was a penalty flag on almost every play tonight. Cleveland hit for 14 penalties, Pittsburgh with 8. 22 penalties for a combined 138 yards. Pittsburgh did get the ball downfield and had a shot at a touchdown. Chris Boswell hit a 31-yard field goal with 8 seconds left in the first half, and that brought us to 21-10 at halftime. It stayed 21-10 throughout the entire of the third quarter as the teams ground back and forth. But Cleveland was trying to take another advantage early in the fourth quarter. They got what looked like a big-time pass interference call that was going to put him just outside the Pittsburgh red zone. However, a look back at replay showed that not only was the ball underthrown by Deshaun Watson, but it was tipped at the line of scrimmage. Oh, by the way, it was intercepted. The interception had been waved off, but now it was an interception because there's no pass interference if the ball's tipped at the line of scrimmage. That set up Pittsburgh at their own 23-yard line, and it seemed to put a new charge back into the Steelers early in the fourth quarter. They ended up going just six plays to go to 77 yards, and Aaron Rodgers, who had trouble moving around the pocket, didn't have it on this play early in the fourth quarter.
0: First down and 10, slot right, single man left. Rodgers back in the shotgun, sends Warren in motion to the left, takes the snap, back to throw. Rodgers looking, pressure coming, rolling to his right, throws down the field for the end zone. It is caught for the touchdown. Darnell Washington, a sliding catch 2 yards into the end zone, and the Steelers have pulled within five. 21-16, 10-10 to go, and it looks like the Steelers will go for two.
12: It was a brilliant throw by Aaron Rodgers, who ended up throwing it back behind Washington a bit because there was a defender who was advancing on him. The only place he could have caught the ball was where Aaron Rodgers put it. The two-point conversion failed, though, and with 10-10 to go, it was still a 21-16 game. Cleveland appeared to put enough distance between themselves and the Steelers at the 6:37 mark when Schmidt nailed a 44-yard field goal, but the Steelers were far from done. They had one last run in them as they took over the football just over 3 minutes left to go in the game at their own 20-yard line. This is where the Aaron Rodgers to DK Metcalf connection they've been hoping for in Pittsburgh showed itself. Two big catches, and in the blink of an eye, they were in Cleveland territory. They got it all the way down to the 3-yard line inside the 2-minute warning, and Rodgers was looking for the touchdown.
0: Rodgers under center. Receivers left and right. Here's the snap. Rodgers back on a play fake. Rolling to his right. Throws for Freiermuth. He's got it. Touchdown, Steelers. Pat Freiermuth with a 3-yard touchdown catch. And the Steelers are within two. Rodgers rolling right had Freiermuth wide open. Put it right on his chest. And with 1:42 to go, it's 24-22. And now the Steelers will try to tie it.
12: Well, they were going to try to tie it, and if you are a veteran quarterback and you understand and look at how formations are set, you might see something that gives you an opportunity to try something a little different.
0: Bernard checked out. Freiermuth is in. Rodgers under center. Receivers left and right. Two tight ends on the right end of the line. Rodgers takes the snap, drives ahead, and he's in! He ties the game! Aaron Rodgers with the sneak, and we are tied 24 apiece, 1:42 to go.
12: Ross Tucker saw it, so did Aaron Rodgers, and into the end zone with a two-point conversion to tie the game at 24. Now, one of the things that Deshaun Watson has shown in his return back to the starting spot for the Cleveland Browns this year is the ability to make some throws late in the ballgame. And he did so, two of them to Jerry Jeudy. Yes, he still plays for the Cleveland Browns. Two catches tonight that came on that last drive, three in all, got them into field goal range. It was a brief blip when Watson fumbled the football and backed up his kicker for a little bit further field goal attempt. Schmidt's longest of his career was 55. Time now for the United Airlines highlight of the game.
0: Rex Sudahara will snap. Corey Bohorquez will hold. 56-yarder for Schmidt. It'll come from the left hash. Here's the snap. Ball down. The kick is on the way. End over end. It is good. Andre Schmidt drills it down the middle. And with 10 seconds to go, the Browns lead 27-24.
12: 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Now remember, there were 10 seconds left. Everybody remembers what happened in Rio de Janeiro last week, so there might have been time for the Steelers to get something done. And after all, this is Aaron Rodgers. But one more time, the Cleveland Browns defense came up big.
0: Trips right, single man left. Rodgers back in the shotgun. 10 seconds remain in the game. Rodgers gets the snap. Rolling out to his right. Rodgers looking, stops his feet, loads up, takes a shot. Deep down the field, got a man there. It is intercepted. It is picked off by Grant Delpit, and that'll do it. The Browns are going to win the game, and Cleveland will go to 3-1.
12: Delpit making a great play. There was an open receiver, but the Browns defense holds. And they win against the Pittsburgh Steelers at home again. They win on Thursday night again, and they are 3-1 with a 27-20.
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12: 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Cleveland, a 27-24 winner, what turned out to be a very entertaining game here on Thursday Night Football. Let's go back out to Huntington Bank Field and check in with the guys who called the action, Ryan Radke and Ross Tucker. Guys?
0: Scott, appreciate it. Thanks very much. And Ross, I know it's only week four of the season, but this is everything you want in a divisional rivalry game, back and forth, tight throughout. At the end of the game, the Cleveland Browns, one play better. They win it tonight, 27-24.
1: Incredible football game. Kudos to both teams, especially the resiliency of the Steelers to come all the way back to tie it. And the Browns could have been really deflated there, and it could have been a same old Browns situation, but they are refusing to be the same old Browns this year under Todd Monken.
0: Just the fourth time in the last 30 years, the Cleveland Browns are off to a 3-1 start. 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Now, the Browns finished the ball game tonight with 372 yards of total offense. They were able to overcome 14 accepted penalties in the game. Deshaun Watson, 24-33, 268 yards, a touchdown, and an interception. Denzel Boston had four catches for 89 yards. Our postgame guest, Casey Concepcion, had five catches for 60 yards. Harold Fannin caught the touchdown, his third TD catch of the year. Running it, Quinshon Judkins, 17 carries, 53 yards, and a touchdown. And Jaleel McLaughlin's only touch of the night was a 28-yard touchdown run. Meanwhile, for the Steelers, Aaron Rodgers, 22 of 40, 299 yards. That's significant. We'll get to that in a minute. Three touchdowns and two interceptions. including that last one that was picked off by Grant Delpit. Coming into tonight, the Browns had gone 48 straight games without allowing a 300-yard passer, and Rodgers gets right to the cusp but finishes at 299. DK Metcalf, 5 catches, 115 yards in the ball game. Roman Wilson, Denzel Washington, Pat Freiermuth had touchdown catches. Jaylen Warren, 17 carries for 93 yards in the contest tonight as Cleveland wins to go to 3-1 on the season. 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All right, Ross, who do you like for the player of the game?
1: I think it has to be Deshaun Watson. You know, I mean, kudos to Andre Schmidt for the game-winning field goal, and certainly there were a lot of good players for the Browns in this game, but he's kind of changed the tenor of this team right now with some of the plays he's making, the usage of his legs, buying extra time. It's super impressive what he's been able to do these last three games in particular. I mean, that's three straight games where in the fourth quarter he led them to the game-winning drive, which gets him my player of the game for tonight.
0: Now has 12 career fourth quarter comebacks and 14 game-winning drives, as you mentioned, 3 weeks in a row. Ross, this guy might have been the most hated man in the city of Cleveland in the preseason. After week one, it certainly didn't get any better. 3 weeks later, this guy's just leading the Browns to wins left and right.
1: Yeah, I think there's a lesson there for everybody in life. And I think the lesson in pro sports is if you win, a lot can be forgiven.
0: Winning is the great deodorant, as they like to say. 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That's code TOUCHDOWN. Which drive did you like tonight?
1: Well, it's the last one, right? I mean, the Steelers come all the way, get the touchdown, get the two-point conversion, tie it. Feels like they have all the momentum. And I could just sense in this stadium the Browns fans thinking, oh, my gosh, we're going to blow this. I can't believe we're going to blow this. But the players didn't feel that way. And they went out there, 7 plays, 41 yards, took a minute and a half off. It wasn't always pretty, but it was good enough to give Schmidt the opportunity to hit a career-long 56-yard game winner that he absolutely crushed.
0: You know, it's interesting, Ross. You look at these final drives. And obviously, Deshaun Watson, despite his recent absences, has played a lot of football in the NFL. But other than that, couple rookie wide receivers, a second-year running back, a second-year tight end, a completely new offensive line from what they had a year ago. How impressive the Browns are able to do this in these two-minute situations with all of the youth and inexperience on this team.
1: And a totally revamped offensive line.
0: Yeah.
1: This is not supposed to happen, where you're this young and you have all new guys along the offensive line. They even had a new center tonight, and they still go down the field and win these games late, like they've done 3 weeks in a row. It's super impressive. And again, there's sort of a confidence that these Browns have that shows we're not the same old Browns under Todd Monken.
0: All right, time now to select our defensive player of the game, sponsored by Allstate. 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So what are you waiting for? Check Allstate first for a quote today. You're in good hands with Allstate. The Browns lost some key guys tonight. Mason Graham went out early with an injury, but they had a lot of guys step up on the defensive side of the ball. Who do you like for the defensive player?
1: Aiden Huntington came in and made a number of plays. Carson Schwestinger did what he normally does. But I'm going to go Grant Delpit, and I'll tell you why. Not only 6 tackles, but some of those were critical. Then he had the game-clinching interception, and Roman Wilson was running down the field. It looked like he was open. Rodgers tried to put it on him, and Delpit just able to adjust. He bailed off of the outside receiver, swiveled his hips back to the inside slot receiver, picked that pass off to clinch the game for the Browns. He's been here a long time. He's done a terrific job. I don't know if he's been the defender of the game before, but he is now.
0: All right, Browns go to 3-1. They'll be in New York to take on the Jets next week. 3 of the next 4 on the road for the Browns, and they will see the Steelers in Pittsburgh at the end of that stretch. Meanwhile, for Pittsburgh, valiant comeback here tonight. It falls short. They go to 2-2 on the season. Here's what's coming up for them. Home next week against Indianapolis. They go to Tampa Bay. Then they'll go to Paris to take on the Saints before they come back home to take on the Browns. What do you take away from this game if you're Mike McCarthy and the Steelers tonight?
1: Well, they didn't block well enough for most of the game. They didn't tackle well enough. But I think he's probably glad to see that his guys didn't quit and they battled all the way back. And right now, they're really probably just regretting how they played earlier in the game, because if they had performed better, if Boswell makes that field goal, if a bunch of things happened, the outcome might have been different.
0: 27-24, Browns win it here tonight. Cleveland is 3-1. They sit in first place in the AFC North. Ross, always a pleasure to be with you. Enjoy Buffalo on Sunday.
1: Absolutely, man. That was fun, and you enjoy Carolina.
0: Ross will be with Ian Eagle on CBS on Sunday for the Patriots and the Bills. I'll be in Carolina Sunday night with Mike Golick. Lions and Panthers on Sunday Night Football. 27-24, Cleveland wins it tonight. We'll send it back to Scott Graham in our Westwood One studios.
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2: 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Our statistician Tom Blazak. Our spotter, William Moyer. Stadium engineer, Albert Dale. Coordinating producers, Aaron Cummins and Brian Finkelstein. Executive producer, Mike Eby. And senior vice president of sports for Cumulus Media and Westwood One is Bruce Gilbert. Join us Sunday morning from London, where the Washington Commanders will battle the Indianapolis Colts. Oliver Wilson and Mike Mayock have all the excitement from Tottenham Hotspur Stadium, beginning at 9:15 p.m. a.m., I should say, Eastern Time. Then end your football day with us as the Carolina Panthers host their first Sunday night game in 11 years, taking on the Detroit Lions. Ryan Radke and Mike Golick have the call from Charlotte. I'll kick off the broadcast at 7:30 Eastern Time with NFL Sunday. On Monday, join us for a very special night as the Saints host the Falcons. Kevin Harlan and Ross Tucker will have the call from New Orleans as the NFL commemorates the 20th anniversary of the Saints' return to the Superdome after Hurricane Katrina. Jamie Erdahl and Super Bowl-winning head coach Doug Peterson will kick off the broadcast at 7 p.m. Eastern Time. 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Once again, our final tonight from Cleveland, the Browns 27, the Pittsburgh Steelers 24. Now for Ryan Radke and Ross Tucker, I'm Scott Graham. Thanks for joining us. 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
4: Hey, y'all, it's Kyle Bailey coming up on a Football Friday show. Chip Patterson talking college football. Dan Miller, voice of the Detroit Lions, stops by. Marty Snyder and Jeff Taylor as well. We'll see you at 3.
14: Tunahara, the long snapper. Bohorquez kneels at the 46. Snap, hold, pick it up, and it is good! With 10 seconds to go, Andre Smith, 56 yards, 27-24 Brown.
15: That would be the game winner, as heard on 850 ESPN Cleveland. And the Browns, they beat the Steelers 27-24 Thursday Night Football Week 4 action. 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She's Mia O'Brien. I'm Q Myers. Mia, they're feeling good in Cleveland right now. They're off to a 3-1 start. Feeling good. You said our colleague Aaron Goldhammer's putting out videos. He's like Diddy back in the day, putting out videos, dancing all in the video. Bad Boy Records, man. They're feeling good about themselves. They got Deshaun Watson leading the way. Look out now.
16: He out here saying the P word, Q.
15: Woo, hey, playoffs.
16: Playoffs.
15: Hey,
16: playoffs?
15: It's a playoffs. Family show here on Game Night on ESPN Radio. Well, I don't want anyone to get any weird ideas.
16: A lot of people Thank you. That was much merited, Malibu. I do want to note that a lot of people responded to Aaron Goldhammer's video and said the P word is penalty, because the Cleveland Browns were still very much at fault for 13 penalties in this game. And that is something that, as we've already discussed tonight, could come back to haunt them. But in the here and now, the good folks of Cleveland, Ohio, celebrating not just a victory Monday, but a victory Friday in the same week. That's got to be some sort of record in the last 5 to 10 years.
15: It's got to make them feel really good. And on the flip side of things, it's got to make the Pittsburgh Steelers, Mike McCarthy, Aaron Rodgers, scratch their head a little bit and wonder what happened. This was supposed to be a fantastic marriage between the two going back to their time at Green Bay. But between some of the interactions that we've seen with Aaron Rodgers and his teammates and Aaron Rodgers and his head coach, maybe not so much. But let's go back to Cleveland. Let's go back to the rock and roll capital and hear from the Steelers head coach. Here's Mike McCarthy.
17: I remember the beginning of the game. First drive was hectic. You know, I think it was, we ended up being about 20 plays. I was talking fast, so the normal. So I think once we settled in after that drive, which resulted in a touchdown, I thought the communication was solid.
18: There seemed to be some back and forth on the broadcast between was Aaron a little heated at times. Did you feel like the communication was fine?
17: Yeah, I think the biggest thing, Bert said something about someone on the TV, but yeah, communication sometimes is not the best choice of words, but everybody's competing on the field. And I think, you know, what's said on the field, the way I grew up in this game, you know, usually stays on the field. That's not the case today. I understand that. But, yeah, any negative communication on my part, I wish I wouldn't use those words. Yeah, we had some protection, challenges. They did a good job up front. It was a five-man pressure, man-to-man game. They'd established that right from the beginning, and that's the challenge that, we went up against all night. So I think it was herky-jerky. When you play those games, it's who's going to make the big play. You know, you got to step out of tackles, you got to separate, you got to give him time to get through the progression. I think it was an aggressive game plan by them, and kind of expected, some of it, but I thought it was a very competitive environment tonight, and, we were one play short.
19: How do you explain the discrepancy in the way that the offense was able to move the ball there in the first quarter and then at the end of the fourth quarter, but with kind of stacking it there?
17: Frankly, I think that's the National Football League. I think it's in games to this level of intensity. I thought the environment tonight was outstanding. It's the best environment I've played in the stadium in my time in the league. I think that, once we settled in, we made some mistakes. We had some on all three phases. So we definitely got to be better. Got to be better on the road. We've had, two games on the road. You can go through the offense, defense, and special teams where there are breakdowns. I think my biggest disappointment I expressed to the team would be, I just believe you get what you emphasize in this league. We put a tremendous amount of time and energy into situation football, the calls in those situations, and we came up short when it counted most in the 2 minute there at the end of the game. I thought our guys did a great job battling, through the ups and downs of it, playing from behind, once they took the lead after we had to establish the lead early, but. It's a back and forth division game, which I think is sometimes it's really what you would expect. But the situational football, I think we got to be a little bit better.
19: Like with the trade for sending Joey, did you get a sense that there was any kind of lingering emotions or an effect that this had on the locker room, whether that's in preparation or taking the field today, just kind of the tumultuous nature of the situation?
17: That's really a question that's really specific to individuals, and I can't really speak on every individual. The timing was the night before game, and I'm sure that's what the guys woke up to. But yeah, it's part of our business.
18: What were you planning for Joey to play this week?
17: We gave, you know, just giving them every opportunity. I mean, there's definitely a point there. I want to say Tuesday, where, you know, I definitely thought it was a possibility, and we were hopeful to, you know, we had a, you know, a rep count in mind, and so that's what we were working towards.
16: Oh, that's right, Q, because as if we didn't have enough dramatics in the Cleveland Browns 27-24 victory tonight on Thursday Night Football. That's right, the Pittsburgh Steelers, as first predicted here on game night, traded Joey Porter Jr. in the middle of the night last evening, a little after midnight Eastern Standard Time. Oh, and by the way, they probably could have used him and his bad back and all tonight with Deshaun Watson throwing for 268 yards on the Pittsburgh Steelers secondary.
15: I just didn't like listening to Mike McCarthy there. I didn't really like what he was talking about and when he was asked about the interaction between him and Aaron Rodgers. And, you know, Aaron said what he said, and it was picked up, obviously, on the broadcast. And like I said, it was floating around social media. You saw it when it happened. And then his reaction. There's obviously some, and I get it, they're both competitors, but there's some stuff there. There's always been some stuff there, right? And I just, it just doesn't seem like a good recipe. And I just wonder how that's going to continue to evolve, right? It just doesn't seem like, and look, I was the same guy who said something about seeing Aaron Rodgers kind of shove Robert Saleh on the sideline, and it was, you know, just a, hey, that's just what we do. And I said, nah, it never sat well with me when that happened. This doesn't sit well with me either. I, like I said, I'm not saying that it's going to all of a sudden turn into some kind of major issue, but I'm also not saying it won't. It just, you know what I mean? Like, it just feels like there's something there.
16: Independent of the personalities, I have questions about the offensive infrastructure in Pittsburgh.
15: Yeah.
16: In the first half, Aaron Rodgers, and mind you, this was after last week, that short passing attack worked wonders against the Cincinnati Bengals. You could go back, you could look at his passing chart on Next Gen Stats. Aaron Rodgers just peppered the middle of the field, and that was enough, combined with Jaylen Warren's outside runs, to lead the Pittsburgh Steelers to their second win of the season. But in the first half of this game, when Aaron Rodgers had more than 2.5 seconds to throw, Q, he was 3 for 9 for 29 yards and an interception. On plays when he had less than 2.5 seconds to throw, he was 9 of 12 for 109 yards and a touchdown, a 66.7% success rate. And that's where I look at this and I say, if that's all you're going to be is this one-trick pony. And by the way, he did push the ball downfield today some success comparatively to that Cincinnati Bengals game. But in terms of consistency, drive over drive doing that, if this is all they're going to be, what he was in New York as a check down Charlie, and then occasionally taking a deep ball to DK Metcalf, I don't know how sustainable that is.
15: I mean, look, he was just under duress so much. So much. That Steelers offensive line looked like a sieve to me. I mean, he got sacked 5 times, but I felt like he was pressured about 25 times. You know what I mean?
16: And no Mason Graham, by the way, most of the way for the Cleveland Browns.
15: Exactly. So we'll see how Aaron Rodgers felt. Matter of fact, we'll hear from him next here on ESPN Radio.
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10: I'm Mia O'Brien, and the Cleveland Browns are 3-1 in a Thursday night showdown of AFC North foes. Andre Schmidt's field goal with 10 seconds remaining is the difference as the Browns defeat the Steelers 27-24. Deshaun Watson led his third straight game-winning drive, the first Browns QB to do so since 1979. Aaron Rodgers, 22 of 40, 299 passing yards, 3 passing touchdowns, 1 rushing score, and 2 interceptions. Hear from the Steelers QB coming up in just a bit right here on Game Night. Two games in the college ranks this evening. One has already gone final. New Mexico State, a 34-13 winner over Western Kentucky. A goodie out there in Tulsa, Oklahoma. North Texas has pulled back in front 38-31 over the Tulsa Golden Hurricanes. We will keep you posted on that one right here on Game Night that's currently airing on ESPN. Only one Major League Baseball wild card series this year went to a deciding win or go home game 3. Braves take care of business at home 6-2 over the Phillies. All 6 runs came on home courtesy of Michael Harris, Ozzie Albies, and Matt Olson. They will face the Dodgers in the NLDS. And speaking of win or go home game 3, the Las Vegas Aces hold on to beat the Indiana Fever 94-83. Asia Wilson officially with the second most double-doubles in WNBA playoff history. She had 36-10 in the win. On the ice, couple of games in action. The Panthers have come back to tie it up at 3-3 with the Sharks. That game is in the third. The Oilers lead the Canucks 8-6. That game is also in the third period. For more scores and analysis, check out ESPN.com and the all-new ESPN app, including the news on All-NBA center Jalen Durant signing a 5-year, $200 million fully guaranteed contract to return to the Detroit Pistons, according to our Shams Charania. Aaron Rodgers and the Steelers are now 2-2. What's next? Find out on Game Night with Q Myers and yours truly right here on ESPN Radio.
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12: Middle of the line, Mason Graham of the locker room, knee injury, his return questionable. Rodgers shotgun, Brown showing pressure. It frees Wessinger, they pick him up. Rodgers throwing deep downfield, intercept.

0: 40, 299 yards, 3 touchdowns, but those 2 interceptions. And, oh, by the way, was sacked 5 times as well as Cleveland gets the victory 27-24 over the now 2-2 Pittsburgh Steelers. It's game night here on ESPN Radio, the all-new ESPN app, SiriusXM Channel 80, and tune in. 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She's Mia O'Brien. I'm Q Myers. And Mia, the Browns, 3 straight wins for the first time since 2023, weeks 14 through 17, when they had 4 straight. And for the Pittsburgh Steelers and Aaron Rodgers and company, they're left scratching their head, wondering what could have been. They came up short, and really a lot of it had to do with the Browns' defense on the evening.
1: Yeah, and that was without Mason Graham, who has led defensive tackles across the league in sacks and pressures the first 3 weeks of the season. He exits with a knee injury, obviously wishing him the best because he was ruled out after hobbling off the field under his own weight. You also saw Mike Hall briefly exit this game, but this Browns' defense, and lest we forget, they do have a guy by the name of Jared Verse. He's wearing the number 8 now in a Cleveland Browns uniform on their roster, and it's not even like he's a game wrecker, Q. That's what's really crazy about this entire situation going on in Cleveland, Ohio right now. Jared Verse had 2 tackles, 1 tackle for loss in this game. No quarterback hits, no sacks. Didn't have to, because there's another

0: that quarterback of the future named Deshaun Watson, though?
1: No. No, he's definitely not.
0: Not even after tonight? Not after, he's got the buy-in.
1: No, he's got the buy-in, but he's got the buy-in until it's bought out, right? Until that contract's bought out, and then they'll go in another direction. But he's doing his job. I could give him the credit for that. But, again, I go back to that defense and what they've been able to do. And, again, getting Aaron Rodgers five times, a lot of that is because the coverage was really good. And remember, I didn't have high hopes on this Browns team. I don't even think Emmett Golden, who is our resident mayor of Cleveland, had high hopes on this Cleveland Browns team this year. But the one thing I think we all did agree on is the defense is going to be really good. Carson Schwestinger is only getting better. He's only in his second year.
0: Didn't even
1: say
0: his name.
1: He's fantastic. But remember they extended. Remember it was like 2 days in a row they extended the guys in the secondary, right? They made sure that they did that. And there's a reason for it. Because they're coming up with plays, and the back end complements the front end. The front end complements the back end. They're all able to work together and make things go, and that's why the defense is playing at a high level. And so tonight, I know Aaron Rodgers was frustrated. Again, sacked five times, the most sacks he's taken in the game with the Steelers, the most since 2024, week four, when he was sacked five times with the Jets, and that was versus the Denver Broncos. So let's go back to Cleveland and hear from the Steelers signal caller. Here's Aaron Rodgers.
2: I mean, I have to look at the film, but I don't think it was it wasn't our cleanest game all the way around. They're a good defense, so you got to give them credit, but they were getting after us on some of the long yardage stuff, and we weren't winning a bunch, and I missed a couple throws I usually hit.
3: Aaron, the communication with the sideline, were you getting plays in late? Did that impact at all what you guys were doing offense?
2: I mean, it was loud. It was definitely a good crowd tonight. It was loud. So some of the calls, it was hard to hear, for sure.
4: Aaron, on the first two-point conversion, I believe it was 21-16, was Jaylen Warren the only option on that particular play?
2: There were five guys out in the route, so no, he was not the only option.
3: Do you feel like you held on all along? What was leading to some of the pressures? Was it just them winning one-on-ones? How do you look at that?
2: Yeah, I'm going to have to look at the film. Didn't seem like that there was a ton of, on some of those plays, guys running free, but I have to look at the film.
4: On one-yard runs like that, do you like still taking it yourself?
2: I felt like there was no chance they'd be expecting that. So I just told them in the huddle, if I can this one, I'm going to sneak it. And they came out in a shade and a three technique. I was like, I can probably get a yard.
5: I know Joey's obviously a defensive player, but still kind of an impact does it have on a locker room when you have a player traded the night before a game? How do you kind of compartmentalize something like that before going on?
2: You got to ask the defensive guys. They're probably around him more often. But, I thought Joey might play this week based on his practice stuff. But, we wish Joey well.
0: Joey Porter Jr. might be playing for the Dallas Cowboys this week, Q Myers, after being traded last night. Says he feels good. The back feels good. He's going to play against the Texans this week. And the Pittsburgh Steelers, meanwhile, fall to 2-2. That's Aaron Rodgers. I'm Mia O'Brien. He is Q Myers. I'm going to repeat it, Q, just because you heard the Steelers media contingent peppering Aaron Rodgers with questions about it. In the first half, when he had more than 2.5 seconds to throw, he was 3 of 9. Mm-hmm. When he had less than 2.5 seconds to throw, he was 9 of 12. I'm not saying that he wasn't pushing the ball down the field, because he was. And DK Metcalf certainly gives you that opportunity to move the chains and then some. But what is this offense going to be in 2026? We still don't know.
1: No, you have no idea. Really, really don't. And I think what they are going to be outside of their run game with Jaylen Warren, I think they're going to be very inconsistent. I think there's going to be some days where you see Aaron Rodgers look like vintage Aaron Rodgers, and DK Metcalf will look really good, and his other pass catchers will step up and make plays. Pittman only had 2 catches tonight for 15 yards, right? That's not the reason why that they brought him in. Roman Wilson actually had a nice play, 49 Nifty. Yards. Yeah, really nice play early in the game. But you got to get more production, and really, I think it's going to start with the ground game, and then probably the consistent quick hitters out of Aaron Rodgers, and not necessarily trying to push it down the field. I think he's just better when he gets the ball out of his hands as quickly as possible so he's not putting himself in a position where he takes five sacks like he did this evening.
0: I never thought I would say this, but let's

0: talk about something positive, let's talk about, yes, the nasty man and the Cleveland Browns offense, Q Myers. Deshaun Watson, according to Super Sports tonight.
1: Nasty man.
0: Listen, he's still the nasty man. He could be 3-1. He's still the nasty man. Deshaun Watson, when he was kept clean tonight, this is according to Sumer Sports, he was 20 of 25 for 239 yards, a 60% success rate. When he was pressured, he was 4 of 8 for 21 yards with 2 sacks and a 30% success rate. That's a credit to an offensive line that, again, 5 new starters. Yeah. It's also a credit to Tom Monken and the scheme that he has been able to develop in a short time in Cleveland, Ohio. I know that's something on NFL Daily Jordan Rodrigue brought up this week. If you look at the average depth of target of Deshaun Watson, but then you look at some of the splash plays that the Cleveland Browns have hit through 4 weeks of the season, that would suggest that Tom Monken is scheming that up. That is not necessarily Deshaun Watson saying, we're going to push the ball downfield.
2: Right.
0: He is playing within the system that his coach has created for him, and that system is predicated off of get the ball to Denzel Boston, get the ball to, who certainly can go deep if you need him to, but get the ball to Denzel Boston, get the ball to Casey Concepcion, Alize Flowers, and let them generate yards after the catch, ditto to Harold Fannin Jr.
2: Well, and that's the reason why they have Deshaun Watson. At least that's the reason why Todd Monken said they have Deshaun Watson in there, because he can operate the offense that Monken's calling, right? Where a lot of people, including myself, was like, well, he's not the future. You need to find out what you have in Shador, and so you can decide what you're going to do in the future. But they're not interested in the future right now. They're interested in winning games, and to their credit, they are winning games. They're 3-1, right? And look, I understand where they're coming from. I'm here in Vegas. Everyone told me that is smarter than me that, hey, the Raiders need to be playing Fernando Mendoza. They need to develop what they have in that guy, worry about building around him. And the Raiders said, no, we're interested in winning games. And they're winning games right now, so that's why Kirk Cousins is under center. So I get it. I understand. I still want to know, and I'm sure the rest of the NFL world wants to know, if Shador Sanders could be that guy in Cleveland. But for right now, it doesn't matter. Regardless, if you like Deshaun Watson under center, I like Deshaun Watson under center, they're winning, and he's going to stay there.
0: And don't forget, as they continue to win, Q, if they do continue to win, they have the Jets coming up next, for those of you keeping score and looking ahead on the schedule, on 10 days rest, too. Deshaun Watson, at the onset of training camp, before he was throwing an interception of practice, was very vocal about how much he and his wife like Cleveland. They love living in Cleveland. He'd love to stay.
2: They like the money that he's earned in Cleveland. If
0: they like
2: I
0: to
2: made
0: get out in the community,
2: it, look,
0: too.
2: Man, if I made $230 million in Cleveland, I would love Cleveland too. Guess what? I don't.
0: Emmett Golden does. He doesn't want to hear that.
2: And Emmett Golden doesn't either. If he was given $230 million, he would bounce out of town like that. You don't let him lie to you, but I respect it. I respect it. But no, in all reality, man, Deshaun Watson's doing his thing. They're 3-1. He's winning games. They're going to have him under center, and he's completed at least 70% of his passes in 3 of the 4 games this season. Had 3 games with 70% completion percentage in the previous 19 games entering this season. So clearly something that Todd Monken is dialing up. Deshaun Watson understands. He's executing it. And again, all that matters is what happens in the W and the L column. You want to win more than you lose, and the Browns are doing that. They're 3-1 after winning tonight, 27-24. Well, let's hear from head coach Todd Monken. We'll do that next. She's Mia O'Brien. I'm Q Myers. It's game night here on ESPN Radio on the all-new ESPN app.
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3: 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Tennessee came up short against top-ranked Texas in its conference opener. Now, the Vols look to bounce back as the 3-1 Auburn Tigers come to town.
12: 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And Auburn extends its lead.
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0: Podcast on the night. You heard it right there. The Cleveland Browns go on to defeat the Steelers 27-24. They're now 3-1 on the season and atop the AFC North. 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I'm Q Myers, and it's funny. I don't know at what point you take teams seriously. The smart people out there, Mia, have always told me after the first month of the season, well, after the first month of the season or four games for the Cleveland Browns, they're 3-1, so maybe we need to take them seriously.
1: The Browns are the Browns. The game is the game, Q Myers, and it appears that those dogs, and not the Georgia Bulldogs that Todd Monken used to coach to much success, they may be for real, and I know he was really happy with what he saw from that home crowd in Cleveland, Ohio as well.
0: Well, let's hear from the head coach to see and hear how happy he really was. Let's go back to Cleveland. Here's Todd Monken.
2: I know you mentioned this a little bit, but how can you just encapsulate or put into words how Deshaun came up off the mat after that first game and has just put together an amazing run here to get you guys into first place in the AFC North?
3: First of all, it's a credit. Well, I'll go back to Deshaun, but to our team. I mean, that was a complete, maybe disaster is a little bit strong, but I mean, that's a tough opening game in every phase, other than maybe kickoff return, maybe other than that. But the guys trusted the process. We got stung a little bit, and our guys responded to that. And man, that locker room was fun, you know, right there celebrating with those guys. Big divisional win. And but Deshaun, you know, before the game, I got a chance to, you know, I was in the coach's office, and I was going over the call sheet with him again, and I said, isn't this really cool? Like, you're going to be introduced last. Like, isn't that really freaking cool? Like, it was only 7 weeks earlier, and, right, it's, you know, where are we going to go from here, right? Bills came at home, right? Where are we going from here? Where are you going? Where are we going? And so cool.
4: You talk about Smith, you know, no question about 56 yards. Just go out and put it right through.
3: I mean, he said he could make it. So I said, well, go kick it and make it. I said, no pressure, but they're going to have the ball about midfield with one of the best kickers in the history. Hope he makes it.
5: What was that moment just like for him, see him knock that home and be the guys who are delivering the final?
3: He's in such a good place right now. Really, that's and that's our job to keep him there.
5: Todd, given that you had to wait so long to get your first head coaching opportunity, for it to start like this, obviously you still got a long way to go, but how do you feel your journey has prepared you to be where you're at right now?
3: Well, first of all, you said it. We've only got 3 wins, right? But I've said this all along. Like, if you'd have gotten me at 45, you wouldn't have gotten the best version of me. And this has nothing to do with me. First off, I'm not saying that. I'm very humble. Because I've always been around really good players and really good coaches. But the last years, you know, I think that experience has helped, you know, and feel like I still got juice, still feel like I go to practice and get after our guys. But it's still only 3. And there's a lot of things we can continue to get better at, and we will. Because our guys are humble and they're still hungry, and it's really cool because means the next one continues to matter. That's all you want to be. You just want to be in a position where the games matter, right? That's what we want to be in. That's what our fans want to be in. And that's what we're going to fight for every day.
6: Did that opener shake you at all? In fact, how you guys played, and then did you even let yourself think about maybe being 3-1 3 weeks later?
3: I mean, I'm human. I mean, I don't go beyond thoughts. If you said that was the way we would start the season after the way we worked, would have said you're nuts. And if you'd have said we'd be 3-1 after that first game, I said you're nuts. But that's a credit to our players because all they do is just work. It's them. I mean, they didn't blink. Like I said, that week after was a little chippy, and that was a good thing. They were not happy, you know, with the way we played. And sometimes that's good.
1: Todd Monken is indeed a human, although some might argue he's more than that, Q Myers, after leading the Cleveland Browns to a 3-1 start. And get this, he's the first head coach in NFL history to get his first head coaching job at 60 years or older and begin a season 3-1 or better.
0: Yeah, you got to give him a lot of credit. I didn't know what to expect when they hired him. I had a really good feeling that he wasn't their first option. Doesn't not mean he wasn't a good option. He just wasn't their first option. Sometimes it works out really well. So I was interested to see how this was going to play out. And then after that first game, I thought, okay, well, this looks like a disaster. And it sounded like he thought that, okay, this is starting out as a disaster. But credit to him, credit to the players. They didn't hang their head and say, oh, man, this is here we go again. Same old Cleveland Browns. They said, we're going to find a way to turn this thing around. And again, small sample size, you can't get too far ahead of yourself. It's a marathon, not a sprint, but you can't ask them to be any better than 3-1 after the way they started this season.
1: Again, I go back to, this is a man in Todd Monken who has been a head coach at the collegiate level before. Yep. Southern, yep, Miss. He was scheming them up. Oklahoma State, remember in their heyday with Brandon Whedon and Justin, mm-hmm, Blackman, who was their OC, who was their play caller?
0: He's
1: back
0: always
1: then?
0: Been a good OC.
1: Georgia with Carson Beck in the, yep, heyday, and of course Stetson Bennett. So not, yep, so much Carson Beck, because at that point in time, he goes and leads Lamar Jackson to MVP caliber, mm-hmm, campaigns in the city of Baltimore. This guy has had success in terms of offensive prowess everywhere he's been. It was always just a question of whether or not he had the quarterback, and whether or not you like the quarterback Cleveland has right now, he is doing what is asked of him in this system, and he is not the problem. The only problem that they have right now, I was wrong, Q, it's not 12, it's not 13, it's 14 penalties. I feel like, right, every time I go to the box score, they've added a few
0: they've
1: more.
0: They've added another one, yeah.
1: Yeah, so I think at this point in time, the Cleveland Browns are leading the NFL in penalties. They have surpassed that of the Green Bay Packers. We'll see if that holds come Sunday, but point is, that's got to get cleaned up, but they're 3-1. And,
0: right,
1: and that's what Todd Monken just told the crew on the set at on Amazon Prime on the postgame show. The only thing he cares about is they won 27-24.
0: Right, exactly. And that's all he needs to care about. But, you know, I've always known he's been a good offensive coordinator. Always had respect for him as an OC. But you know how it is, Mia. Every time you're an OC that's a hot shot, or even a DC that's a hot shot, doesn't mean that you're going to be a really good head coach. Right? Look how long it took Vic Fangio to get the head coaching job when he got the job in Denver, and they couldn't wait to run him out of town. And he's a fantastic defensive coordinator. I think one of the best DCs in the league. And then we've seen plenty of other OCs. I go back to Norv Turner back in the day. Norv Turner was a great OC, not so much of a head coach. There's Josh McDaniels, really, mm-hmm, good OC, not a good head coach. So a lot of times it's, you know, the proof will be in the pudding once you actually get a sample size. We didn't have a sample size as Todd Monken as a head coach in the NFL. Now we've got four games under his belt. We see what it looks like, and it doesn't look bad, and it feels like there's something to build on there.
1: And he has said that the experience he had coaching at Georgia, of course, going back to his days at Southern Miss, Oklahoma State, he feels like he still got it in terms, yeah, of having a relationship with young players.
0: He said he got juice. He said he got juice.
1: He got juice. He's got,
0: like,
1: the juice.
0: It's like the movie back in the day. Hey, Q. Yo, Q. Right? It's always shout out to Juice. I always love a little bit of juice. She's got the juice. She's Mia O'Brien. I'm Q Myers. SportsCenter All Night is next on ESPN Radio, the all-new ESPN app, SiriusXM Channel 80, and tune in.
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14: 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The Phillies and Braves look to punch their ticket to L.A. in a pivotal Game 3.
17: And the pitch. Swing at a high right out to right field. That's deep. Harper's going back. He's at the wall.
14: Aaron Rodgers and the Steelers head to Cleveland to face the Browns under the lights.
18: Third and goal from the two. Shotgun. Quinshon motions out. They go empty. Steelers jump. There's a flag. Free play. Throw. End zone. Caught. Touchdown.
14: A trip to the WNBA semifinals is on the line between the Fever and Aces.
19: Vegas has scored just 4 points so far off of those five turns. Asia Wilson from the elbow. She's got 25.
14: Plus, we skate around a night in the NHL.
17: And it'll bounce off the goal line. Shesterkin fires. Empty net waiting. He scores! Igor finally has one!
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1: Oh, come on. Don't give it all away now in that open. We've got something fun cooking. It's already exciting as the NHL gets underway. Late night on the West Coast, early morning on the East Coast. And in between, it's a Steelers-Browns Thursday night football matchup in Cleveland going down to the wire. I've got the highlights, reaction, recap, all that good stuff. Plus, it is all about survival on the hardwood and the diamond. Las Vegas Aces, Indiana Fever in a win or go home game 3 in the first round of the WNBA playoffs. And then, of course, Phillies, Braves for that final spot in the NLDS. And that is where we're going to start. Let's go on down to Atlanta and set the scene. Braves rolling with lefty Ray Kerr on the mound, making his first career postseason appearance versus a 12th career postseason start on the other side for Aaron Nola. Experience, though, only carried so far. Unlike Well, this ball off the bat of Michael Harris the second.
20: And the pitch. Swing at a high line out to right field. That's deep. Harper's going back. He's at the wall.
1: ESPN Radio has your call for that game. Nola did not make it out of the second. Two hits, two walks, one strikeout, and yes, those three runs off one swing. Kerr pitched a scoreless 3 1/3 before the Braves went to their bullpen, and they certainly had plenty of run support.
20: The next one on the way. Swing high, fly ball, right field, that's deep. That's sailing back, back, back. Torches one to right field. A two-run homer. And the Braves in great shape here in the fourth inning of Game 3 in a do-or-die. They lead the Phillies 5-0.
1: So you've got a three-run home run, two-run home run, 3-2. What comes next? Matt Olson.
20: The 1-0 from the right-hander. Swing a high, deep drive. Right center field, racing back. Crawford turns around, is gone. It is into the bullpen from Matt Olson. The third Atlanta home run tonight. A solo shot here in the seventh to make it 6-1.
1: And that snapped an 8-game postseason homerless streak for Olson. Capped it with a solo shot in the seventh. And then you have Chris Sale, you heard me, closing it out in the ninth.
20: Kemp will wait on Sale. He's ready now. Tall lefty will deliver. Swing! He struck him out, and the Atlanta Braves can fly to L.A. They win the series 2-1, and they advance to the National League Division Series against the world champs. Chris Sale finishing it with back-to-back strikeouts. He also struck out Bryce Harper in the eighth inning. Turned out to be a great series for the Atlanta Braves. They win tonight 6-2 to advance.
1: 6-2 to advance, and their gift is, yes, that flight to L.A. They get to meet the defending world champion Dodgers. But Michael Harris II, he's the one who got it all started for the Braves. Here's what he had to say after the game.
21: Michael, you grew up in this area. You've watched a lot of these playoff games. You've been in a lot of key games, had some big ones. How did tonight feel? How loud was the crowd? What was the impression for you?
22: Tonight was crazy. I came up in a situation, runners on early, got into a good hitter's count. Crowd was loud, so I had to do it. I had to do what I had to do. And I've been in the situation in the playoffs where I was in the second deck watching the game, and Riley was getting the job done and all the other guys. But I was glad to be on the field tonight to do it myself.
21: When Sale came out of the bullpen, what did that feel like for you? What did that sound like? Was that the loudest you've heard it here before?
22: Yeah, that was crazy. I got chills running through my body when they noticed he was running out. Camera on him. I mean, he's an ultimate ball player. He wants the ball every night, any situation, and he's going to get it done.
21: Last one before we go. That home run, that was not a center cut pitch. What were you looking for there? How did it feel once you got a hold of it?
22: I was just looking for a pitch to get in the air and try to get some runs in. I was able to lift it out for a homer.
1: Totally opposite story for the Phillies offense. Usually bringing big bats to the party. They were 0-for-6 with runners in scoring position. And because of that, a very short red October. They got one whole day. 1-4 all time in winner take all postseason games. They have now lost 4 straight. Don Mattingly weighs in after the loss.
23: Just appreciate the effort of really everybody in the organization, from the just appreciative of all the effort that from training staff to the players, the coaches, just everything that they went through from really the start of spring training and preparing for spring training and, you know, getting through a season. A lot of time, a lot of work. Obviously, it doesn't end the way we want it to with a, you know, if you don't win the last game, it's a crash landing no matter what. It doesn't matter where it is. There's going to be one team that doesn't have it.
1: So the best of 5 division series start without the Phillies on Saturday. Here's your matchups. For the NLDS, it's Braves, Dodgers, and then Padres at Milwaukee. ALDS, Chicago White Sox at Cleveland Guardians, and the New York Yankees at the Tampa Bay
2: 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And coming up in, we'll say, about 15 minutes, what one defending champ from New York thinks about the Yankees' chances. But hey, we got Thursday night football. This is the first NFL game of October, so it's fitting that Pittsburgh was set to visit its own haunted house of sorts. They've got a whole lot of ghosts on the road at Cleveland. Pittsburgh has won only one of its last eight games in Cleveland dating back to 2018. And three of those losses doesn't bode well for Thursday night games. Yeah, they came on Thursday. So for the Browns, it's a shot at their first 3-1 start since 2021. They're trailing 7-0 out of the first quarter, running a total of 7 offensive plays. So defense doing what they can to create opportunities to get the ball back for its offense.
18: Mike Hall and Malik Collins in the middle of the line. Mason Graham of the locker room, knee injury, his return questionable. Rodgers shotgun, Brown showing pressure. It brings Schlesinger, they pick him up. Rodgers throwing deep downfield, intercepted. Denzel Ward's got it at the 44 of the Browns.
2: All right, and four plays later, they make it count.
18: Jaleel McLaughlin checks into the game. He's in the backfield. Next to Watson. 5 of the play clock out of the gun. 3 to the wide side right. Steelers bring 4. Hand off McLaughlin. Right side. 25. Jumps inside of the 20. Still on his feet. He's at the 15. The 10. 5. Touchdown! Jaleel McLaughlin with a touchdown run. 28 yards!
2: That's the first of three unanswered. 850 ESPN Cleveland has the call, but Aaron Rodgers and the Steelers offense, they keep just chipping away. So trailing 24-16 in the fourth.
4: Browns crowding the line of scrimmage. Rodgers, play action pass, rolling out to his right, looking for Freiermuth. Touchdown, Pittsburgh Steelers with 1:42 remaining in the fourth. A three-yard pass from Rodgers to Freiermuth, Max.
2: WDVE 102.5 has the call. 80 yards on 8 plays. They convert it for 2, so tied at 24. Deshaun Watson leads the march down the field and looking at 56 yards, a field goal for the game winner.
18: Sunohara, the long snapper. Bohorquez kneels at the 46. Snap, hold, kick, it's up, and it is good! With 10 seconds to go, Andre Smith, 56 yards, 27-24 Browns.
2: And that would be where it stays. Andre Smith, he had 55 yards was the career long. Deshaun Watson sets him up, says, I think you got one more in you. Todd Monken, Browns head coach, happy to see what his players were able to do in all phases of the game, but it started with that play in the second.
5: Yeah, I think the biggest thing, Burton said something about some on the TV, but communication sometimes is not the best choice of words, but everybody's competing on the field. And I think, you know, what's said on the field, the way I grew up in this game, you know, usually stays on the field. That's not the case today. I understand that. But, yeah, any negative communication on my part, I wish I wouldn't use those words.
2: That was Mike McCarthy, Steelers head coach, responding to an exchange that happened between Aaron Rodgers and him in the game, where some words that we can't even say here were exchanged between the two of them. But here's what Todd Monken had to say after the win.
3: Great job again by our guys. Resiliency at the end. Big credit to Denzel Ward. I mean, he changed the momentum of the game. You know, we just didn't convert the first drive, and then we, you know, had a big play and then stalled, and Denzel flipped it, and then we kind of got things going a little bit, got in a good rhythm. And then we just turned it over in the second half, moved it decent. A credit to our guys. You know, we actually got the ball backed up at the one, got a first down, really had a chance to end it and didn't, but just a credit to our players.
2: Browns have 3 straight wins for the first time since 2023. 5th straight home win against the Steelers. That's the longest home win streak versus the Steelers since back in 82-88. Tune in for Football Sunday action as the Buffalo Bills host the New England Patriots. Coverage begins at 12 p.m. Eastern on ESPN Radio and the ESPN app. Football Sunday on ESPN Radio is presented by Gusto. Well, we go from Thursday night football to the Thursday morning headline for Pittsburgh. Cornerback Joey Porter Jr. is heading from Pittsburgh to Dallas. Adam Schefter, he gives us the rundown on the trade.
0: The Pittsburgh Steelers and Joey Porter were at an impasse, and there was no way that they were going to get a deal done. And once it became obvious to both sides that a deal was not going to get done, the Pittsburgh Steelers were open to trading him. Over the last week or so, they received a handful of inquiries, including from the Dallas Cowboys and Detroit Lions. The Dallas secondary is depleted, and the more that the Cowboys and Steelers talked, the more they found a common ground to work out a deal. These two sides had been through it before. They completed a trade for George Pickens. They completed a trade over the summer for Broderick Jones. And now they have completed a trade for Joey Porter Jr. to go from Pittsburgh to Dallas to follow his two former Steeler teammates. The Cowboys surrender two draft picks. Jerry Jones had talked about wanting to get this team better, make another move. They've now done that.
2: All right, so Dallas gets that much-needed help on their pass defense. Just to go through the numbers quickly, they're 31st in opponent QBR, 31st in completion percentage allowed, tied for 26th in opponent passing touchdowns, and they are last in the league in interceptions. That's because they got a big old goose egg there. So that's how the trade played out, and immediately Joey Porter Jr., he was available on Thursday. Here's what he thought of the trade.
6: Man, I was excited. I'm not even going to lie. I was actually at the movies when I got the call, so I had to leave the movies and went home. But, I mean, I was blessed. I was excited. I called my peoples, and they was excited with me. So, new chapter, new beginnings, and I'm ready.
2: Said he's going to go back and see the movie because he wasn't paying too much attention. But he will bolster that defense. Christian Parker, Cowboys defensive coordinator, on bringing Joey in.
6: Yeah, I was familiar with him when he was at Penn State. Coming out of the draft, I was in Denver at the time. Same player he is now. You know, played with great length, was a boundary eraser, plays with a really competitive and edge to him that we value. So he's a guy that I've tracked, you know, over the years. I've had some taller corners. You're always looking at comp tapes for different players. He certainly fits the mold for that.
2: And hey, defense feeds the offense. So Dak Prescott, he's pretty happy about it too.
7: Yeah, I mean, excited. Yeah, when I heard the news, pumped up about it. Yeah, and then just getting here this morning, seeing him already at practice, ready to go, engaged. We've all welcomed him and excited to have him. Just as much as, you know, the front office making the trade, everybody in the locker room's pumped to have him, know he's going to help this team and get right to it.
2: And get right to it is right. Adam Schefter says there's a chance that Porter will make his debut on Sunday against Houston. That is a far cry from the lingering back injury that kept him out of Steelers training camp, preseason, and the first 3 weeks of the season. You're listening to ESPN Radio Sports Center all night. I'm your host, Gabrielle Lucevero. You can always catch me on socials at G Lucevero. Coming up just on the other side of the break, it's another win or go home. This time we're heading to the hardwood in the WNBA. Indiana, Caitlin Clark, Vegas, and Asia Wilson. Which one is moving on? That's when we come back.
8: 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It's an SEC showdown in Knoxville. Tennessee came up short against top-ranked Texas in its conference opener. Now, the Vols look to bounce back as the 3-1 Auburn Tigers come to town. 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
2: A half of the WNBA semifinal bracket is locked in, with the New York Liberty and Atlanta Dream both advancing in just needing 2 games in that best of 3 series. But the other half of the bracket, they just want more basketball. So best of 3, win or go home. It's Indiana and Vegas tonight. You've got a 3-time champion in Vegas, Indiana, trying to get over that hump. On Friday night, you'll have Dallas and the Valkyries in that game 3. I'll take you through that in just a moment. But we start with Indiana and Vegas.
19: Wilson takes it across the timeline.
37: And Vegas doing a good job of not allowing Indy defense to get them in this up-and-down battle. Asia Wilson, so good, that one-on-one coverage. Drew Lloyd almost with the steal.
19: And with that bucket, Asia Wilson with her 2nd 30-piece.
2: And she'd add a few more. Asia Wilson, 36 points, and the Aces are sending the Fever home again, 94-83, their Game 3 win. This was just a masterpiece. Yes, from Asia Wilson, she had another double-double on her end, but Chelsea Gray as well, 23 points in 40 minutes, all 40 minutes from the point guard. She was exceptional. Asia Wilson, 36 points in 37 minutes playing. She also added 10 rebounds, all of them off the defensive glass. Asia Wilson joining USA Network after the win.
0: Asia, 34 points to you for you tonight, but 21 in the first half. What tone were you trying to set personally in this game?
1: I don't want my season to be over. I don't want to go home. And when you got that mindset in these elimination games, every possession counts. The value of 2 points matters. And so I was just trying to send a message to not only the Indiana Fever, but to my teammates that we can't take any. We kept saying, empty the tank, empty the tank. Like, you have to do that on days like this. So that was my tone and my message.
0: You all are no stranger to these moments. There's so much playoff experience on this roster. In what ways did you feel like that showed up in this game?
1: I mean, Jewel stepped up. We lost a big one with Steph right before the game, and it kind of was a gut punch to all of us because we know how much she matters to us and how much we value her. But when you have a Jewel Lloyd that comes in, that's a winner, and that's been in these situations before, that can just step in seamlessly, I mean, that's a beautiful thing, and I think that showed tonight.
0: Asia, there was a lot of intensity. This is a loud environment. Just as a competitor, how much do you savor these moments of this playoff environment and atmosphere?
1: I love it. I love it. Regular season's cute. I know, and that's so cute. Oh, my God, everyone could come see us. But this is the moment where everyone should be at. This is the moment that we live for. So for us to show up in these spaces and lean on each other and show resilience, I mean, it's something that you never get tired of it.
2: Listen, nothing cute about the performance Asia Wilson put out on the floor on Thursday night. It was all power, all beast mode for her. Eighth straight semifinals appearance for the Aces, only team to make semifinals in every season since that format began. Back in 2022, they're 3-0 in winner-take-all games under head coach Becky Hammon, and 6-0 in home games with a chance to clinch a series under Becky Hammon. That does mean the end of the road for Caitlin Clark and the Indiana Fever, but an exceptional season for them as well. But we still have one more first round series that needs to wrap up. There's one more spot on the line in those semifinals. It's the Dallas Wings, Golden State Valkyries. That matchup still to be set. 7-seed Dallas, 2-seed Golden State for their own game 3. It took a record-setting 45-point effort from Wings' Arike Ogunbowale to force that game 3. But hey, the other side of the bracket is set. 4-seed Atlanta, they host 8-seed New York Liberty on Sunday. The Dream, they're on to that semifinals for the first time since 2018, but give them a first time ever for Angel Reese. The third-year pro earned Defensive Player of the Year, a franchise first for that honor. And if you're wondering what got her there, she set multiple WNBA records. Most rebounds in a single season with 500. Most rebounds in a single game. She had 26. WNBA single season record with 32 double-doubles. She finished the regular season averaging a league-best 12.3 rebounds per game, and then add in 16.4 points per game. She was one of just two players to average a double-double. 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
3: Definitely feels amazing. You know, we needed to win today. So like Mike said, everybody was in the clubhouse, you know, loose, talking about fantasy football. And then we had our meeting and then go play the game like we do every night. And, you know, you give it 100% and go for a win every day. So definitely feels amazing to win against the Phillies because they were the ones that, you know, sent us home previous years. And especially here at home, I mean, the fans were electric tonight. I got to give the fans a shout out for sure.
2: Ozzie Albies given credit where credit is due, but the credit certainly goes to him as well, helping the Braves lock up that spot in the NLDS to face the Dodgers. All four MLB division series are set with the Braves taking that spot. Braves, Dodgers, Padres, Brewers, and then White Sox, Guardians, Yankees, and Rays. Listen, New York already has one title in the city this year. But New York Knicks forward Josh Hart, he has all the confidence that the Yankees could bring in a second.
4: You know, I was talking to my dad the other day, and I was like, y'all know me, I'm very religious. Y'all know Jesus is at God's right hand, but I think Cam Slutler might be at his left. I'm excited, man. I think I'm going to be able to get to, I think, game 3 it is. I think I'll be able to go. I think we have a preseason game 8 for the next day. So I'm excited, man. I'm excited for New York. I'm excited for that team that got a lot of great components that make up winning.
2: No pressure there. This is SportsCenter All Night. I've got half hour headlines next.
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2: WNBA playoffs. We got three of the four WNBA semifinal spots are snapped up. Las Vegas topped Indiana Thursday night, 94-83, behind a huge night from Asia Wilson and Chelsea Gray to advance. Steelers, Browns, and some Thursday night primetime action. Browns beat the Steelers 27-24 despite a comeback push from Aaron Rodgers. And Major League Baseball playoffs, the MLB Division Series are set. The Atlanta Braves locked up the final spot with a 6-2 Game 3 win over the Phillies on Thursday, and they did it with some help from an unlikely arm out of the bullpen.
0: Griselle with three prior career relief appearances. Facing Bryce Harper, the base is clean and the pitch. Swing and a miss. He struck him out. It gets behind ball with the catcher. He retrieves it, throws on to first, and that completes the strikeout. So Chris Sale strikes out Bryce Harper. Might be the only thing he does tonight, but the crowd loved every second of it.
2: So Chris Sale out of the bullpen on one day's rest. That would prove to do the trick, one and a third innings. Dave O'Brien, Jess Mendoza has your post-game extra for ESPN Radio.
0: Well, thank you, Gabby. The Atlanta Braves have won this wild card. They've done it on the strength of the home run ball and really good pitching. And surprisingly, Chris Sale pitches longer than just one batter. He goes an inning and a third. He ends it in style with a couple of strikeouts, as Chris Sale so often does. But a very, very entertaining series. The Braves wind up heading to Los Angeles to take on the Dodgers.
5: I mean, it was one of the coolest moves that you could possibly see. And it doesn't always turn out the way you hope. And honestly, Walt Weiss, a ton of courage to call in the 37-year-old who had just started 2 days ago. And that Tuesday start was remarkable. But to ask a lot from him to come in, you thought he was just going to face Bryce Harper. Stays in this game to finish off.
0: Walt played possum a little bit because he did not tip his hand. He made it sound as if, no, I'm not going to use Chris Sale because he just pitched, because of his age, because of the oncoming series, should they win this one tonight. But Sale comes out and just blows him away.
5: He did, and I've been so impressed with the Chris Sale of this year. To be honest, OB, if this was a year ago, Chris Sale would not have been able to do what he did coming out of the pen. Why? Did not have the same strength, the injuries. The fastball velocity that we've seen from him was showcased in that eighth and ninth inning, hitting 98 miles an hour. De La Cruz, I felt like that at bat, he ended up on his heels. That's how much that fastball brushed him back.
0: Well, the Phillies had a very fine year. Didn't start out well. They wound up firing their manager, Rob Thompson, very early. Don Mattingly did a whale of a job guiding them back to relevance and a good baseball team. They wind up going to the postseason, but their season is over. Now, let's preview a little bit what's coming up on Saturday. Game one. The Atlanta Braves taking on the Los Angeles Dodgers, who are the reigning champions.
5: Yeah, and this is a Braves team that has been very confident. During the regular season, they took 5 of 6 games, both in L.A. and in Atlanta, and just none of them were very close games. It was very dominant against them. That's the confidence they're going to take, not only from beating this Phillies team, but knowing that's a Dodger team, that this is probably the best team to challenge them in the Atlanta Braves.
0: Well, you and I can't wait to get to Southern California, beautiful Dodger Stadium, for game one of that oncoming series on Saturday. For Jessica Mendoza, I'm Dave O'Brien, right here on your home for every pitch of the postseason, Major League Baseball on ESPN Radio and the ESPN app. Now let's send it back to Gabby Lucifero in the studio.
2: All right, Dave O'Brien, Jess Mendoza out there with the call. But while the Braves get a chance to look ahead, keep forging ahead, let's look back for the Phillies, something that Dave O'Brien brought up, and it's that there's a lot of times that the Phillies did not see this coming. We look at the beginning of the season, 9-19 start. They fire their manager and they bring Don Mattingly in, and even look at the end of the season, missing chance after chance to clinch that playoff spot. But interim manager Don Mattingly, he led them to a 79-55 regular season record. What does this look like, though, for his future? He wants to know, does he feel if he has earned the

0: want the Phillies to do what, you know, they need to do to set themselves up for success. Yeah, I'm not really, you know, we'll see what, I don't know what, I don't really, it's like my stuff doesn't really matter.
1: So he's not concerned about his future, at least not this evening. How about Bryce Harper? What does he think the future looks like for this team?
2: I don't know. I can't really answer that question. You know, we haven't played the games for next year or anything else, so each year is so different than the year before, so I don't really put stock into years before or what happened or anything else. You know, this was a brand new team. Obviously, we had the guys that are part of that core group that we are. I'd imagine this team's going to look a lot different next year, the guys that are kind of leaving this clubhouse. So we'll see.
1: So on Saturday, coming up this weekend, you got Braves, Dodgers, Padres, Brewers in the NLDS, and then ALDS, White Sox, Guardians, and Yankees and Rays. Tim Kirkjian, ESPN MLB analyst, joined Scott Van Pelt on SportsCenter this week to talk about how that last matchup, that Yankees-Rays matchup, is shaking out.
3: It's going to be great because the Yankees pitching is that good and they're swinging the bats a whole lot better now. But the Rays are different than any other team in the American League. The way they play the game, they put more bunts in play by a mile than any team in the American League. Fundamentally, they play the game as well as anybody in baseball. Their pitching is well above average. They don't walk people. They put the ball in play and they are stunningly good at the Trop. It's really hard to play there, and they have taken advantage of that. We'll see if Aaron Judge plays, but based on what we saw a couple days ago, he was not close to being able to play in the wild card. My guess is, for the moment, he won't be well enough to play in the ALDS.
1: Well, that's baseball, but you can tune in for college football action as Tennessee hosts Auburn. Coverage begins at 3 o'clock p.m. Eastern on ESPN Radio and the ESPN app. That's college football. What about the pros?
4: Happy for Deshaun. Not happy at a sack there at the end. Okay, but three straight fourth quarter comebacks, man. Really cool. Really cool for him and our team.
1: All right, so the Bears are 2-1 on the season, taking care of business on this Thursday night against the Steelers. But how about the other team that the Bears beat to get to that 2-1 record? Of course, that's the Philadelphia Eagles. And you heard Todd Monken say there's been a lot of third quarter comebacks. And, well, that loss might stick with Jalen Hurts a bit, too.
5: Yeah, I don't know how you can wage losing. But, you know, a loss is a loss. And it's an opportunity to learn. And I've always looked at them the same. I hate it more than anything in this world. At the same time, we need it. And it's something that is natural and a part of the process of winning. To win, you have to lose. You have to build resilience and character within that, reflecting on it, choosing to learn from it. And so, you know, that's my approach. And, you know, just continue to lean into my teammates, lean into what we're doing, and come together and just build, become a better unit.
1: The Birds are back at home, back at the Link, since they had 2 weeks away. They're currently, though, a 3-point underdog. The first time that they, if it stays as is, that would be the first time they've been a home underdog since 2023, back in week 13. The Eagles are the only team in the NFL that has not forced a turnover this season. Zero takeaways through three games this season. Nick Sirianni, Philadelphia Eagles head coach, on that particular stat.
6: Those have a tendency to come in, you know, waves. You know, I think we've been disruptive, you know, particularly up front, but those things tend to come in waves. And it goes back to, are you willing to continue to put the work in and go through the process even when you're not seeing the results? And so we've had games where you've had pressures that maybe the sack didn't come. And I understand that, you know, when you're looking at the stat sheet, you're saying, hey, how many sacks do they have? And we think that's a big deal too, as far as how you're affecting the quarterback and getting them behind the sticks and getting them in negative situations, and second and long situations. But, you know, you also look at, like, all right, are we taking our attempts at the football when we have the attempts at the football? And eventually that will, they,

0: that tide turns. And so I think it just still goes back to the way we go about our business and the way we go about our process, and still a small sample size, but would we like to have those things? Of course. But we just got to keep chipping away at it and controlling the things that we can control.
1: When it comes to Kansas City Chiefs and the Las Vegas Raiders, someone's getting their first loss of the season. Battle of the 3-0 unbeatens. Patrick Mahomes, Kansas City Chiefs quarterback, on what he's seen from the Raiders defense.
2: Yeah, I mean, they've brought in a lot of guys that are really good football players, and they've added young, talented guys in there as well. And so, obviously, it starts with Max and their defensive line and being able to protect and be able to run the ball and do stuff like that. But they have great players everywhere, and they fly to the football. And I think what you said is they turn the football over, which is huge in this league. And so we'll have to match their intensity. We'll have to execute at a high level, but it'll be a great challenge for us, and we're excited for it.
1: The Raiders' offense, on the other hand, has been led by Kirk Cousins. And you know, you could throw the term around bridge quarterback just to get to the other side for Fernando Mendoza, but he's certainly doing his job and then some.
3: I don't get three touchdown passes in these games without our defense, you know, getting the ball back to us, giving us short fields, giving us extra possessions. You know, I think our coaches have designed plays that have gotten people open and given us those opportunities. Players have gotten open themselves and done their part and made plays. So it's really a combination of a lot of factors. You know, certainly I got to do my job, my part, but that's really all it is. It's just a part of it.
1: When it comes to the Commanders and the Colts, they'll be in London. You've got a soccer fan and Commanders quarterback Marcus Mariota hoping he could play at his third football stadium of his career. He played soccer growing up, huge fan. He's already played two games at European football at soccer stadiums, but this could now be a third. However, we're watching to see if Jaden Daniels will be making his return. He's been a limited participant for a second straight day as that team practices in England ahead of Sunday's London matchup with the Colts. So will it be Daniels or Marcus Mariota making his second consecutive start? Here's how Daniels is working through returning from that injury.
4: Do you have to change how you throw the ball at all? Is there any kind of differences?
5: Nope.
4: How about handing the ball off?
5: Nope.
4: It's all doesn't make a difference.
5: Nope.
6: Are you surprised at all, any part, that you'll be able to possibly be back out there this soon?
5: What you think? No.
6: I don't think so.
5: Nah, I'm not surprised. Everything I went through, everybody said I'd be good to go if I'm able to go out there on Sunday, but again, just taking it day by day.
1: Nope. Daniels dislocated his left arm in a week 2 loss at Dallas. That is the second time he suffered that injury to his non-throwing arm. All right, let's go to the ice. Season opener for the Tampa Bay Lightning, home opener for the New York Rangers. They dropped their season opener at the Bruins on Tuesday.
7: He'll feed it to the high slot. Dorofeev back to Fox across Dorofeev. One-timer hits the crossbar. Zibanejad scores off the loose puck. A power play goal for Zibanejad, and the Rangers are on the board early. 1-0 New York.
1: Mika Zibanejad, he starts quick. First goal of the season, 125th career power play goal. He is now one of 5 players in the NHL with 125 or more power play goals since he entered the league back in 2016. Zibanejad, one of 5 different goal scorers for the Rangers on the evening, and you will not guess who another one of them was.
7: And it'll bounce off the goal line. Shesterkin fires. Empty net waiting. He scores! Igor finally has one! Igor Shesterkin. He's been waiting for one for a while. He shoots at the length of the ice and buries it into the empty net to ice this one. Rangers lead 5-1.
1: A goalie goal, goalie goal, goalie goal. 5-1 New York Rangers. They go on to win it. First goal by a Rangers goalie in franchise history. He's one of 18 to be credited with a goal. New Jersey Devils had their season opener hosting the Flyers, and Jack Hughes, he led the team to an Olympic gold. He led New Jersey last season with 77 points. And Jack Hughes, where are you leading them tonight?
8: Picked off by Jack, racing with Konechny back. 3-on-1 for the Devils. Pass for Brad.
7: Yeah!
8: They score! And Jack throws his stick into the crowd in celebration.
1: Second time in franchise history winning their season opener in OT, ninth career season opener. Past regulation, Jack Hughes game-winning goal in overtime, 10th career OT goal since entering the league back in the 2019-2020 season. And another season opener, this one for the Columbus Blue Jackets and the visiting Buffalo Sabres, Matthew Knies. He was acquired by the Blue Jackets from Toronto on Monday. Well, he introduced himself to Columbus on Thursday.
9: Skip back to Werenski and keeps it alive. Knies for Fantilli. Fantilli to Zach. Walks across the line. Coyle has it for Knies. He scores! Matthew Knies! It is CBJ debut. He's made it 2-1.
1: 97-1, the Fan. He'd score another one in the Blue Jackets 6-3 win. He's the first Blue Jackets player to score two goals in a team debut. And he is the fourth player in Blue Jackets history to score the game-winning goal in his debut with the franchise. Coming up after the break, I've got your top sounds. This is SportsCenter All Night.
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2: And the pitch. Swing at a high line out to right field. That's deep. Harper's going back. He's at the wall.
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2: Yep, will wait on Sale. He's ready now. Tall lefty will deliver. Swing and a miss. He struck him out. And the Atlanta Braves can fly to L.A. They win the series 2-1. And they advance to the National League Division Series against the world champs. Chris Sale finishing it with back-to-back strikeouts. He also struck out Bryce Harper in the eighth inning. Turned out to be a great series for the Atlanta Braves. They win tonight 6-2 to advance.
23: Number three.
1: Jack Hughes lights the lamp in overtime as the Devils defeat the Flyers. Devils Hockey Network.
8: Picked off by Jack. Racing with Konechny back. 3-on-1 for the Devils. Pass for Brad.
0: Yeah!
8: They score! Jack throws his stick into the crowd in celebration.
23: Number two.
1: Cleveland gets their third straight win as the Browns knock off division rival, the Pittsburgh Steelers. 850 ESPN Cleveland.
3: Sunahara, the long snapper. Bohorquez kneels at the 46. Snap, hold, kick. It's up, and it is good! With 10 seconds.
1: And history is made on the ice by the unlikeliest of heroes at MSG, 880 ESPN New York.
2: And it'll bounce off the goal line. Shesterkin fires. Empty net waiting. He scores! Igor finally has one! Igor Shesterkin, he's been waiting for one for a while. He shoots at the length of the ice and buries it into the empty net to ice this one. Rangers lead 5-1.
1: Come on, and that's just the start of the season. Rangers lead 5-1. They win 5-1. But I've got one more piece of top sound for you, courtesy of USA Network and the WNBA.
11: And that will do it as the Fever finally breaks tonight. Here in Las Vegas, and Becky Hammond, Asia Wilson, and the Las Vegas Aces stand strong yet again and knock off the Fever in this Game 3 Instant Classic tonight here at Michelob Ultra Arena and punch their ticket to the WNBA semifinals.
1: Las Vegas Aces beat the Indiana Fever 94-83 to move on to the WNBA semifinals. 36 points in 37 minutes on the floor for Asia Wilson. 23 points in a full 40 for Chelsea Gray. Jewel Lloyd back into the starting lineup as Steph Tolbert, she was out, last minute decision. So that means a whole lot of minutes for Wilson and Gray. Becky Hammond said after the game that she was using her timeouts as rest for them. And ultimately, It was the fact that she was just going to say, you guys can ask me for a break, but I'm not taking you out unless you really need one. So they will wait to see who they'll meet in that semifinal matchup. It will either be the Dallas Wings, the 7 seed, or the Golden State Valkyries in at the 2 seed. It took a record-setting 45-point effort from Wings Arike Ogunbowale to force that game 3. See if she has that in her. It wasn't the best night from Paige Becker. She only had 10 points for her, which is on the low end when it comes to Becker's production. So the other side of the bracket is set. 4 seed Atlanta hosting 8 seed New York Liberty. Those semifinals will get underway on Sunday. This has been Sports Center All Night. I'm Gabrielle Lucevero. Catch me on socials at G Lucevero. 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
4: 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Congrats, Cleveland! We'll finally say something positive about your team. 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
23: The official home of the Charlotte sports fan. The Phillies and Braves look to punch their ticket to L.A. in a pivotal Game 3.
2: And the pitch. Swing at a high drive right out to right field. That's deep. Harper's going back. He's at the wall.
0: Aaron Rodgers and the Steelers head to Cleveland to face the Browns under the lights.
9: Third and goal from the two. Shotgun. Quinshon motions out. They go empty. Steelers jump. There's a flag. Free play. Throw. End zone. Caught. Touchdown.
0: A trip to the WNBA semifinals is on the line between the Fever and Aces.
10: Vegas has scored just 4 points so far off of those five turns. Asia Wilson from the elbow. She's got 25.
0: Plus, we skate around a night in the NHL.
9: And it'll bounce off the goal line. Shesterkin fires. Empty net waiting. He scores! Igor finally has one!
0: From the worldwide headquarters of ESPN, this is Sports Center All Night on ESPN Radio and on the ESPN app. Now, here's Gabrielle Lucevero.
1: Oh, come on. Don't give it all away now in that open. We've got something fun cooking. It's already exciting as the NHL gets underway. Late night on the West Coast, early morning on the East Coast. And in between, it's a Steelers-Browns Thursday night football matchup in Cleveland going down to the wire. I've got the highlights, reaction, recap, all that good stuff. Plus, it is all about survival on the hardwood and the diamond. Las Vegas Aces, Indiana Fever in a win or go home game 3 in the first round of the WNBA playoffs. And then, of course, Phillies, Braves for that final spot in the NLDS. And that is where we're going to start. Let's go on down to Atlanta and set the scene. Braves rolling with lefty Ray Kerr on the mound, making his first career postseason appearance versus a 12th career postseason start on the other side for Aaron Nola. Experience, though, only carried so far, unlike, well, this ball off the bat of Michael Harris the second.
2: And the pitch. Swing at a high drive out to right field. That's deep. Harper's going back. He's at the wall.
1: ESPN Radio has your call for that game. Nola did not make it out of the second. 2 hits, 2 walks, 1 strikeout, and yes, those 3 runs off one swing. Kerr pitched a scoreless 3 1/3 before the Braves went to their bullpen, and they certainly had plenty of run support.
2: The next one on the way. Swing high, fly ball, right field. That's deep. That's sailing back, back, back. Torches one to right field. A 2-run homer. And the Braves in great shape here in the 4th inning of game 3 in a do or die. They lead the Phillies 5-0.
1: So you've got a 3-run home run, 2-run home run, 3-2. What comes next? Matt Olson.
2: The 1-0 from the right-hander. Swing a high, deep drive. Right center field, racing back. Crawford turns around, is gone. It is into the bullpen from Matt Olson. The 3rd Atlanta home run tonight. A solo shot here in the 7th to make it 6-1.
1: And that snapped an 8-game postseason homerless streak for Olson. Capped it with a solo shot in the 7th. And then you have Chris Sale, you heard me, closing it out in the 9th.
2: Kemp will wait on Sale. He's ready now. Tall lefty will deliver. Swing! He struck him out, and the Atlanta Braves can fly to L.A. They win the series 2-1, and they advance to the National League Division Series against the world champs. Chris Sale finishing it with back-to-back strikeouts. He also struck out Bryce Harper in the 8th inning. Turned out to be a great series for the Atlanta Braves. They win tonight 6-2 to advance.
1: 6-2 to advance, and their gift is, yes, that flight to L.A. They get to meet the defending world champion Dodgers. But Michael Harris II, he's the one who got it all started for the Braves. Here's what he had to say after the game.
13: Michael, you grew up in this area. You've watched a lot of these playoff games. You've been in a lot of key games, had some big ones. How did tonight feel? How loud was the crowd? What was the impression for you?
14: Tonight was crazy. I came up in a situation, runners on early, got into a good hitter's count. Crowd was loud, so I had to do it. I had to do what I had to do, and uh, I've been I've been in the situation in the playoffs where I was in the second deck watching the game, and Riley was getting the job done and all the other guys, but I was glad to be on the field tonight to do it myself.
3: When Sale came out of the bullpen, what did that feel like for you? What did that sound like? Was that the loudest you've heard it here before?
14: Yeah, that was crazy. I got chills running through my body when they noticed he was running out. Camera on him. I mean, he's an ultimate ball player. He wants the ball every night, any situation, and he's going to get it done.
3: Last one before we go. That home run, that was not a center cut pitch. What were you looking for there? How did it feel once you got a hold of it?
14: I was just looking for a pitch to get in the air and try to get some runs in, and I was able to lift it out for a homer.
1: Totally opposite story for the Phillies offense, usually bringing big bats to the party. They were 0-for-6 with runners in scoring position. And because of that, a very short red October. They got one whole day, 1-4 all time in winner take all postseason games. They have now lost 4 straight. Don Mattingly weighs in after the loss.
4: Just appreciate the effort of really everybody in the organization, from the just appreciative of all the effort that from training staff to the players, the coaches, just everything that they went through from really the start of spring training and preparing for spring training and, you know, getting through a season. A lot of time, a lot of work. Obviously, it doesn't end the way we want it to. If you don't win the last game, it's a crash landing no matter what. It doesn't matter where it is. There's going to be one team that doesn't have it.
1: So the best of 5 division series start without the Phillies on Saturday. Here's your matchups. For the NLDS, it's Braves, Dodgers, and then Padres at Milwaukee. ALDS, Chicago White Sox at Cleveland Guardians, and the New York Yankees at the Tampa Bay Rays. MLB postseason is on ESPN Radio. Catch postseason action on ESPN Radio and the ESPN app. That is, of course, presented by Gusto. And coming up in, we'll say, about 15 minutes, what one defending champ from New York thinks about the Yankees' chances. But hey, we got Thursday night football. This is the first NFL game of October, so it's fitting that Pittsburgh was set to visit its own haunted house of sorts. They've got a whole lot of ghosts on the road at Cleveland. Pittsburgh has won only one of its last 8 games in Cleveland, dating back to 2018, and 3 of those losses doesn't bode well for Thursday night games. Yeah, they came on Thursday. So for the Browns, it's a shot at their first 3-1 start since 2021. They're trailing 7-0 out of the first quarter, running a total of 7 offensive plays. So defense doing what they can to create opportunities to get the ball back for its offense.
6: Mike Hall and Malik Collins in the middle of the line. Mason Graham of the locker room. Knee injury. His return questionable. Rodgers shotgun. Brown showing pressure. Brees Wessinger. They pick him up. Rodgers throwing deep downfield. Intercepted. Denzel Ward's got it at the 44 of the Browns.
1: All right, and 4 plays later, they make it count.
6: Jaleel McLaughlin checks into the game. He's in the backfield. Next to Watson. 5 of the play clock out of the gun. 3 to the wide side right. Steelers bring 4. Hand off McLaughlin. Right side. 25. Jumps inside of the 20. Still on his feet. He's at the 15. The 10. 5. Touchdown! Jaleel McLaughlin with a touchdown run. 28 yards!
1: That's the first of 3 unanswered. 850 ESPN Cleveland has the call, but Aaron Rodgers and the Steelers offense, they keep just chipping away. So trailing 24-16 in the fourth.
8: Browns crowding the line of scrimmage. Rodgers, play action pass, rolling out to his right, looking for Freiermuth. Touchdown, Pittsburgh Steelers with 1:42 remaining in the fourth. A 3-yard pass from Rodgers to Freiermuth, Max.
1: WDVE 102.5 has the call. 80 yards on 8 plays. They convert it for 2, so tied at 24. Deshaun Watson leads the march down the field and looking at 56 yards, a field goal for the game winner.
6: Sunahara, the long snapper. Bohorquez kneels to the 46. Snap, hold, kick, it's up, and it is good! With 10 seconds to go, Andre Smith, 56 yards,
1: and that would be where it stays. Andre Smith, he had 55 yards was the career long. Deshaun Watson sets him up, says, I think you got one more in you. Todd Monken, Browns head coach, happy to see what his players were able to do in all phases of the game, but it started with that play in the second.
7: Yeah, I think the biggest thing, Bert said something about some on the TV, but communication sometimes is not the best choice of words, but everybody's competing on the field. And I think, you know, but said on the field, the way I grew up in this game, you know, usually stays on the field. That's not the case today. I understand that. But, yeah, any negative communication on my part, I wish I wouldn't use those words.
1: That was Mike McCarthy, Steelers head coach, responding to an exchange that happened between Aaron Rodgers and him in the game, where some words that we can't even say here were exchanged between the two of them. But here's what Todd Monken had to say after the win.
11: Great job again by our guys. Resiliency at the end. Big credit to Denzel Ward. I mean, he changed the momentum of the game. You know, we just didn't convert the first drive, and then we, you know, had a big play and then stalled, and Denzel flipped it, and then we kind of got things going a little bit, got in a good rhythm. And then we just turned it over in the second half, moved it decent. A credit to our guys. You know, we actually got the ball backed up at the one, got a first down, really had a chance to end it and didn't, but just a credit to our players.
1: Browns have three straight wins for the first time since 2023. Fifth straight home win against the Steelers. That's the longest home win streak versus the Steelers since back in 82 to 88. Tune in for football Sunday action as the Buffalo Bills host the New England Patriots. Coverage begins at 12 p.m. Eastern on ESPN Radio and the ESPN app. Football Sunday on ESPN Radio is presented by Gusto. Well, we go from Thursday night football to the Thursday morning headline for Pittsburgh. Cornerback Joey Porter Jr. is heading from Pittsburgh to Dallas. Adam Schefter, he gives us the rundown on the trade.
12: The Pittsburgh Steelers and Joey Porter were at an impasse, and there was no way that they were going to get a deal done. And once it became obvious to both sides that a deal was not going to get done, the Pittsburgh Steelers were open to trading him. Over the last week or so, they received a handful of inquiries, including from the Dallas Cowboys and Detroit Lions. The Dallas secondary is depleted, and the more that the Cowboys and Steelers talked, the more they found a common ground to work out a deal. These two sides had been through it before. They completed a trade for George Pickens. They completed a trade over the summer for Broderick Jones, and now they have completed a trade for Joey Porter Jr. to go from Pittsburgh to Dallas to follow his two former Steeler teammates. The Cowboys surrender two draft picks. Jerry Jones had talked about wanting to get this team better, make another move. They've now done that.
1: All right, so Dallas gets that much-needed help on their pass defense. Just to go through the numbers quickly, they're 31st in opponent QBR, 31st in completion percentage allowed, tied for 26th in opponent passing touchdowns, and they are last in the league in interceptions. That's because they got a big old goose egg there. So that's how the trade played out, and immediately Joey Porter Jr., he was available on Thursday. Here's what he thought of the trade.
16: Man, I was excited. I'm not even going to lie. I was actually at the movies when I got the call, so I had to leave the movies and went home. But, I mean, I was blessed. I was excited. I called my peoples, and they was excited with me. So, new chapter, new beginnings, and I'm ready.
1: Said he's going to go back and see the movie because he wasn't paying too much attention. But he will bolster that defense. Christian Parker, Cowboys defensive coordinator, on bringing Joey in.
16: Yeah, I was familiar with him when he was at Penn State. Coming out of the draft, I was in Denver at the time. Same player he is now. You know, played with great length, was a boundary eraser, plays with a really competitive and edge to him that we value. So he's a guy that I've tracked, you know, over the years. I've had some taller corners. You're always looking for comp tapes for different players. He certainly fits the mold for that.
1: And hey, defense feeds the offense. So Dak Prescott, he's pretty happy about it too.
17: Yeah, I mean, excited. I was, when I heard the news, pumped up about it. And then just getting here this morning, seeing him already at practice, ready to go, engaged. He's we've all welcomed him and excited to have him. Just as much as, you know, the front office making the trade, everybody in the locker room's pumped to have him, know he's going to help this team and get right to it.
1: And get right to it is right. Adam Schefter says there's a chance that Porter will make his debut on Sunday against Houston. That is a far cry from the lingering back injury that kept him out of Steelers training camp, preseason, and the first 3 weeks of the season. 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I'm your host, Gabrielle Lucevero. You can always catch me on socials at G Lucevero. Coming up just on the other side of the break, it's another win or go home. This time we're heading to the hardwood in the WNBA. Indiana, Caitlin Clark, Vegas, and Asia Wilson. Which one is moving on? That's when we come back.
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28: Hey, y'all, it's Kyle Bailey coming up on a Football Friday show. 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Marty Snyder and Jeff Taylor as well. 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
1: A half of the WNBA semifinal bracket is locked in with the New York Liberty and Atlanta Dream both advancing in just needing two games in that best of three series. But the other half of the bracket, they just want more basketball. So best of three, win or go home. It's Indiana and Vegas tonight. You've got a three-time champion in Vegas, Indiana, trying to get over that hump. On Friday night, you'll have Dallas and the Valkyries in that game three. I'll take you through that in just a moment. But we start with Indiana and Vegas.
0: Wilson takes it across the timeline.
2: Vegas doing a good job of not allowing Indy defense to get them in this up-and-down battle. Asia Wilson, so good, that one-on-one coverage. Drew Lloyd almost with the steal.
0: And with that bucket, Asia Wilson with her second 30-piece.
1: And she'd add a few more. Asia Wilson, 36 points, and the Aces are sending the Fever home. Again, 94-83, their game three win. This was just a masterpiece. Yes, from Asia Wilson, she had another double-double on her end, but Chelsea Gray as well, 23 points in 40 minutes, all 40 minutes from the point guard. She was exceptional. Asia Wilson, 36 points in 37 minutes playing. She also added 10 rebounds, all of them off the defensive glass. Asia Wilson joining USA Network after the win.
3: Asia, 34 points to you for you tonight, but 21 in the first half. What tone were you trying to set personally in this game?
4: I don't want my season to be over. I don't want to go home. And when you got that mindset in these elimination games, every possession counts. The value of 2 points matters. And so I was just trying to send a message to not only the Indiana Fever, but to my teammates that we can't take any. We kept saying, empty the tank, like you have to do that on days like this. So that was my tone and my message.
3: You all are no stranger to these moments. There's so much playoff experience on this roster. In what ways did you feel like that showed up in this game?
4: I mean, Jewel stepped up. We lost a big one with Steph right before the game, and it kind of was a gut punch to all of us because we know how much she matters to us and how much we value her. But when you have a Jewel Lloyd that comes in, that's a winner, and that's been in these situations before, that can just step in seamlessly, I mean, that's a beautiful thing, and I think that showed tonight.
3: Asia, there was a lot of intensity. This is a loud environment. Just as a competitor, how much do you savor these moments of this playoff environment and atmosphere?
4: I love it. I love it. Regular season's cute. I know. That's so cute. Oh, my God. Everyone could come see us. But this is the moment where everyone should be at. This is the moment that we live for. So for us to show up in these spaces and lean on each other and show resilience, I mean, that it's something that you like. You never get tired of it.
1: Listen, nothing cute about the performance Asia Wilson put out on the floor on Thursday night. It was all power, all beast mode for her. Eighth straight semifinals appearance for the Aces, only team to make semifinals in every season since that format began. Back in 2022, they're 3-0 in winner-take-all games under head coach Becky Hammon, and 6-0 in home games with a chance to clinch a series under Becky Hammon. That does mean the end of the road for Caitlin Clark and the Indiana Fever, but an exceptional season for them as well. But we still have one more first round series that needs to wrap up. There's one more spot on the line in those semifinals. It's the Dallas Wings, Golden State Valkyries. That matchup still to be set. 7-seed Dallas, 2-seed Golden State for their own game three. It took a record-setting 45-point effort from Wings Arike Ogunbowale to force that game three. But hey, the other side of the bracket is set. 4-seed Atlanta, they host 8-seed New York Liberty on Sunday. The Dream, they're on to that semifinals for the first time since 2018, but give them a first time ever for Angel Reese. The third-year pro earned Defensive Player of the Year, a franchise first for that honor. And if you're wondering what got her there, she set multiple WNBA records. Most rebounds in a single season with 500. Most rebounds in a single game. She had 26. WNBA single season record with 32 double-doubles. She finished the regular season averaging a league best 12.3 rebounds per game, and then add in 16.4 points per game. She was one of just two players to average a double-double. 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
5: Definitely feels amazing. You know, we needed to win today. So like Mike said, everybody was in the clubhouse, you know, loose, talking about fantasy football. And then we had our meeting and then go play the game like we do every night. And, you know, you give it 100% and go for a win every day. So definitely feels amazing to win against the Phillies because they were the ones that, you know, sent us home previous years. And especially here at home, I mean, the fans were electric tonight. I got to give the fans a shout out for sure.
1: Ozzie Albies given credit where credit is due, but the credit certainly goes to him as well, helping the Braves lock up that spot in the NLDS to face the Dodgers. All four MLB Division Series are set with the Braves taking that spot. Braves, Dodgers, Padres, Brewers, and then White Sox, Guardians, Yankees, and Rays. Listen, New York already has one title in the city this year. But New York Knicks forward Josh Hart, he has all the confidence that the Yankees could bring in a second.
6: You know, I was talking to my dad the other day, and I was like, y'all know me, I'm very religious. Y'all know Jesus is at God's right hand, but I think Cam Slutler might be at his left. I'm excited, man. I think I'm going to be able to get to, I think, game three it is. I think we'll be able to go. I think we have a preseason game eight, for the next day. So I'm excited, man. I'm excited for New York. I'm excited for that team. They got a lot of great components that make up winning.
1: No pressure there. This is SportsCenter All Night. I've got half-hour headlines next.
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1: WNBA playoffs. We've got three of the four WNBA semifinal spots are snapped up. Las Vegas topped Indiana Thursday night, 94-83, behind a huge night from Asia Wilson and Chelsea Gray to advance. Steelers, Browns, and some Thursday night primetime action. Browns beat the Steelers 27-24 despite a comeback push from Aaron Rodgers. And Major League Baseball playoffs, the MLB Division Series are set. The Atlanta Braves locked up the final spot with a 6-2 Game 3 win over the Phillies on Thursday, and they did it with some help from an unlikely arm out of the bullpen.
17: Griselle with three prior career relief appearances, facing Bryce Harper. The base is clean, and the pitch. Swing and a miss. He struck him out. It gets behind ball with the catcher. He retrieves it, throws on to first, and that completes the strikeout. So Chris Sale strikes out Bryce Harper. Might be the only thing he does tonight, but the crowd loved every second of it.
1: So Chris Sale out of the bullpen on one day's rest. That would prove to do the trick, 1 1/3 innings. Dave O'Brien, Jess Mendoza has your post-game extra for ESPN Radio.
17: Well, thank you, Gabby. The Atlanta Braves have won this wild card. They've done it on the strength of the home run ball and really good pitching. And surprisingly, Chris Sale pitches longer than just one batter. He goes an inning and a third. He ends it in style with a couple of strikeouts, as Chris Sale so often does. But a very, very entertaining series. The Braves wind up heading to Los Angeles to take on the Dodgers.
18: I mean, it was one of the coolest moves that you could possibly see. And it doesn't always turn out the way you hope. And honestly, Walt Weiss, a ton of courage to call in the 37-year-old who had just started 2 days ago. And that Tuesday start was remarkable. But to ask a lot from him to come in, you thought he was just going to face Bryce Harper. Stays in this game to finish off.
17: Walt played possum a little bit because he did not tip his hand. He made it sound as if, no, I'm not going to use Chris Sale because he just pitched, because of his age, because of the oncoming series, should they win this one tonight. But Sale comes out and just blows him away.
18: He did. And I've been so impressed with the Chris Sale of this year. To be honest, OB, if this was a year ago, Chris Sale would not have been able to do what he did coming out of the pen. Why? Did not have the same strength, the injuries. The fastball velocity that we've seen from him was showcased in that eighth and ninth inning, hitting 98 miles an hour. De La Cruz, I felt like that at bat, he ended up on his heels. That's how much that fastball brushed him back.
17: Well, the Phillies had a very fine year. Didn't start out well. They wound up firing their manager, Rob Thompson, very early. Don Mattingly did a whale of a job guiding them back to relevance and a good baseball team. They wind up going to the postseason, but their season is over. Now, let's preview a little bit what's coming up on Saturday. Game one, the Atlanta Braves taking on the Los Angeles Dodgers, who are the reigning champions.
18: Yeah, and this is a Braves team that has been very confident. During the regular season, they took 5 of 6 games, both in L.A. and in Atlanta, and just none of them were very close games. It was very dominant against them. That's the confidence they're going to take, not only from beating this Phillies team, but knowing that's a Dodger team, that this is probably the best team to challenge them in the Atlanta Braves.
17: Well, you and I can't wait to get to Southern California, beautiful Dodger Stadium, for game one of that oncoming series on Saturday. For Jessica Mendoza, I'm Dave O'Brien, right here on your home for every pitch of the postseason, Major League Baseball on ESPN Radio and the ESPN app. Now let's send it back to Gabby Lucifero in the studio.
1: All right, Dave O'Brien, Jess Mendoza out there with the call. But while the Braves get a chance to look ahead, keep forging ahead, let's look back for the Phillies, something that Dave O'Brien brought up. And it's that there's a lot of times that the Phillies did not see this coming. We look at the beginning of the season, 9-19 start. They fire their manager and they bring Don Mattingly in. And even look at the end of the season, missing chance after chance to clinch that playoff spot. But interim manager Don Mattingly, he led them to a 79-55 regular season record. What does this look like, though, for his future? He wants to know, does he feel if he has earned the right to come back and manage?
0: It's not the time to talk about anything like that. I'm not concerned about

0: years before or what happened or anything else. You know, this was a brand new team. Obviously, we had the guys that are part of that core group that we are. I'd imagine this team is going to look a lot different next year with the guys that are kind of leaving this clubhouse. So we'll see.
1: So on Saturday, coming up this weekend, you got Braves, Dodgers, Padres, Brewers in the NLDS, and then ALDS, White Sox, Guardians, and Yankees and Rays. Tim Kirkjian, ESPN MLB analyst, joined Scott Van Pelt on SportsCenter this week to talk about how that last matchup, that Yankees-Rays matchup, is shaking out.
2: It's going to be great because the Yankees pitching is that good and they're swinging the bats a whole lot better now. But the Rays are different than any other team in the American League. The way they play the game, they put more bunts in play by a mile than any team in the American League. Fundamentally, they play the game as well as anybody in baseball. Their pitching is well above average. They don't walk people. They put the ball in play and they are stunningly good at the Trop. It's really hard to play there, and they have taken advantage of that. We'll see if Aaron Judge plays, but based on what we saw a couple days ago, he was not close to being able to play in the wild card. My guess is, for the moment, he won't be well enough to play in the ALDS.
1: Well, that's baseball, but you can tune in for college football action as Tennessee hosts Auburn. Coverage begins at 3 o'clock p.m. Eastern on ESPN Radio and the ESPN app. That's college football. What about the pros?
3: Happy for Deshaun. Not happy at a sack there at the end. Okay, but three straight fourth quarter comebacks, man. Really cool. Really cool for him and our team.
1: All right, so the Bears are 2-1 on the season, taking care of business on this Thursday night against the Steelers. But how about the other team that the Bears beat to get to that 2-1 record? Of course, that's the Philadelphia Eagles. And you heard Todd Monken say there's been a lot of third quarter comebacks. And, well, that loss might stick with Jalen Hurts a bit, too.
4: Yeah, I don't know how you can wage losing. But, you know, a loss is a loss. And It's an opportunity to learn, and I've always looked at them the same. I hate it more than anything in this world. At the same time, we need it, and it's something that is natural and a part of the process of winning. To win, you have to lose. You have to build resilience and character within that, reflecting on it, choosing to learn from it. And so, and that's my approach. That's my approach, and you know, just continue to lean into my teammates, lean into what we're doing, and come together and just become a better unit.
1: The Birds are back at home, back at the Link, since they had 2 weeks away. They're currently, though, a 3-point underdog. The first time that they, if it stays as is, that would be the first time they've been a home underdog since 2023, back in week 13. The Eagles are the only team in the NFL that has not forced a turnover this season. Zero takeaways through three games this season. Nick Sirianni, Philadelphia Eagles head coach, on that particular stat.
5: Those have a tendency to come in, you know, waves. You know, I think we've been disruptive, you know, particularly up front. But those things tend to come in waves. And it goes back to, are you willing to continue to put the work in and go through the process, even when you're not seeing the results? And so we've had games where you've had pressures that maybe the sack didn't come. And I understand that, you know, when you're looking at the stat sheet, you're saying, hey, how many sacks do they have? And we think that's a big deal too, as far as how you're affecting the quarterback and getting them behind the sticks and getting them in negative situations, and second and long situations. But, you know, you also look at, like, all right, are we taking our attempts at the football when we have the attempts at the football? And eventually that will, you know, that tide turns. And so, I think it just still goes back to the way we go about our business and the way we go about our process, and still a small sample size, but would we like to have those things? Of course, but we just got to keep chipping away at it and controlling the things that we can control.
1: When it comes to the Kansas City Chiefs and the Las Vegas Raiders, someone's getting their first loss of the season. Battle of the 3-0 unbeatens. Patrick Mahomes, Kansas City Chiefs quarterback, on what he's seen from the Raiders' defense.
6: Yeah, I mean, they've brought in a lot of guys that are really good football players, and they've added young, talented guys in there as well. And so obviously it starts with

0: sacks and their defensive line and being able to protect and be able to run the ball and do stuff like that. But they have great players everywhere, and they fly to the football. And I think what you said is they turn the football over, which is huge in this league. And so we'll have to match their intensity. We'll have to execute at a high level, but it'll be a great challenge for us, and we're excited for it.
1: The Raiders' offense, on the other hand, has been led by Kirk Cousins. And you know, you could throw the term around bridge quarterback just to get to the other side for Fernando Mendoza, but he's certainly doing his job and then some.
2: I don't get three touchdown passes in these games without our defense, you know, getting the ball back to us, giving us short fields, giving us extra possessions. You know, I think our coaches have designed plays that have gotten people open and given us those opportunities. Players have gotten open themselves and done their part and made plays. So it's really a combination of a lot of factors. You know, certainly I got to do my job, my part, but that's really all it is. It's just a part of it.
1: When it comes to the Commanders and the Colts, they'll be in London. You've got a soccer fan and Commanders quarterback Marcus Mariota hoping he could play at his third football stadium of his career. He played soccer growing up, huge fan. He's already played two games at European football at soccer stadiums, but this could now be a third. However, we're watching to see if Jaden Daniels will be making his return. He's been a limited participant for a second straight day as that team practices in England ahead of Sunday's London matchup with the Colts. So will it be Daniels or Marcus Mariota making his second consecutive start? Here's how Daniels is working through returning from that injury.
3: Do you have to change how you throw the ball at all? Is there any kind of differences?
4: Nope.
3: How about handing the ball off?
4: Nope.
3: Doesn't make a difference?
4: Nope.
5: Are you surprised at all, any part, that you'll be able to possibly be back out there this soon?
4: What you think? No?
5: I don't think so.
4: Nah, I'm not surprised. Everything I went through, you know, everybody said I'd be good to go if I'm able to go out there on Sunday, but again, just taking it day by day.
1: Nope. Daniels dislocated his left arm in a Week 2 loss at Dallas. That is the second time he suffered that injury to his non-throwing arm. All right, let's go to the ice. Season opener for the Tampa Bay Lightning. Home opener for the New York Rangers. They dropped their season opener at the Bruins on Tuesday.
6: He'll feed it to the high slot. Dorofeev back to Fox across Dorofeev. One-timer hits the crossbar. Zibanejad scores off the loose puck. A power play goal for Zibanejad. And the Rangers are on the board early. 1-0 New York.
1: Mika Zibanejad, he starts quick. First goal of the season, 125th career power play goal. He is now one of 5 players in the NHL with 125 or more power play goals since he entered the league back in 2016. Zibanejad, one of 5 different goal scorers for the Rangers on the evening, and you will not guess who another one of them was.
6: And it'll bounce off the goal line. Shesterkin fires. Empty net waiting. He scores! Igor finally has one! Igor Shesterkin. He's been waiting for one for a while. He shoots at the length of the ice and buries it into the empty net to ice this one. Rangers lead 5-1.
1: A goalie goal, goalie goal, goalie goal, 5-1 New York Rangers. They go on to win it. First goal by a Rangers goalie in franchise history. He's one of 18 to be credited with a goal. New Jersey Devils had their season opener hosting the Flyers, and Jack Hughes, he led the team to an Olympic gold. He led New Jersey last season with 77 points. And Jack Hughes, where are you leading them tonight?
7: Picked off by Jack, racing with Konechny back. 3-on-1 for the Devils. Pass for Brad. They score! And Jack throws his stick into the crowd in celebration.
1: Second time in franchise history winning their season opener in OT. 9th career season opener. Past regulation, Jack Hughes' game-winning goal in overtime, 10th career OT goal since entering the league back in the 2019-2020 season. And another season opener, this one for the Columbus Blue Jackets and the visiting Buffalo Sabres, Matthew Knies. He was acquired by the Blue Jackets from Toronto on Monday. Well, he introduced himself to Columbus on Thursday.
6: Skip back to Werenski and keeps it alive. Knies for Fantilli. Fantilli to Zach. Walks across the line. Coyle has it for Nice. He scores! Matthew Nice! It is CBJ debut. He's made it 2-1.
1: 97-1, the Fan. He'd score another one in the Blue Jackets 6-3 win. He's the first Blue Jackets player to score two goals in a team debut. And he is the fourth player in Blue Jackets history to score the game-winning goal in his debut with the franchise. Coming up after the break, I've got your top sounds. This is SportsCenter All Night.
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0: And the pitch. Swing at a high drive out to right field. That's deep. Harper's going back. He's at the wall.
18: Number four.
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0: Kemp will wait on Sale. He's ready now. Tall lefty will deliver. Swing and a miss. He struck him out. And the Atlanta Braves can fly to L.A. They win the series 2-1. And they advance to the National League Division Series against the world champs. Chris Sale finishing it with back-to-back strikeouts. He also struck out Bryce Harper in the eighth inning. Turned out to be a great series for the Atlanta Braves. They win tonight 6-2 to advance.
18: Number three.
1: Jack Hughes lights the lamp in overtime as the Devils defeat the Flyers. Devils Hockey Network.
7: Picked off by Jack. Racing with Konecny back. 3-on-1 for the Devils. Pass for Brad. Back.
0: Yeah!
7: They score! Jack throws his stick into the crowd in celebration.
18: Number two.
1: Cleveland gets their third straight win as the Browns knock off division rival, the Pittsburgh Steelers. 850 ESPN Cleveland.
2: Sunahara, the long snapper. Bohorquez kneels at the 46. Snap, hold, kick, it's up, and it is good! With 10 seconds to go, Andre Smith, 56 yards, 27-24 Browns.
18: Number one.
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6: And it'll bounce off the goal line. Shesterkin fires, empty net waiting. He scores! Igor finally has one! Igor Shesterkin, he's been waiting for one for a while. He shoots at the length of the ice and buries it into the empty net to ice this one. Rangers lead 5-1.
1: Come on, and that's just the start of the season. Rangers lead 5-1. They win 5-1. But I've got one more piece of top sound for you, courtesy of USA Network and the WNBA.
19: And that will do it. As the Fever finally breaks to ice here in Las Vegas. And Becky Hammon, Asia Wilson, and the Las Vegas Aces stand strong yet again. And knock off the Fever in this Game 3 Instant Classic tonight here at Michelob Ultra Arena. And punch their ticket to the WNBA semifinals.
1: Las Vegas Aces beat the Indiana Fever 94-83 to move on to the WNBA semifinals. 36 points in 37 minutes on the floor for Asia Wilson. 23 points in a full 40 for Chelsea Gray. Jewel Lloyd back into the starting lineup as Steph Tolbert, she was out, last minute decision. So that means a whole lot of minutes for Wilson and Gray. Becky Hammon said after the game that she was using her timeouts as rest for them. And ultimately, it was the fact that she was just going to say, you guys can ask me for a break, but I'm not taking you out unless you really need one. So they will wait to see who they'll meet in that semifinal matchup. It will either be the Dallas Wings, the 7 seed, or the Golden State Valkyries in at the 2 seed. It took a record-setting 45-point effort from Wings Arike Ogunbowale to force that Game 3. See if she has that in her. It wasn't the best night from Paige Becker. She only had 10 points for her, which is on the low end when it comes to Becker's production. So the other side of the bracket is set. 4-seed Atlanta hosting 8-seed New York Liberty. Those semifinals will get underway on Sunday. This has been Sports Center All Night. I'm Gabrielle Lucevero. Catch me on socials at G Lucevero. 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
3: 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The divisional playoffs are set in baseball. Vinny Pasquantino of the Royals will join us on that. And the Academy Award-winning actor Mahershala Ali joins a What's More Likely Friday edition of the Rich Eisen Show on Disney+, the ESPN app, and ESPN Radio.
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6: Coming up on SportsCenter All Night. The Phillies and Braves look to punch their ticket to L.A. in a pivotal Game 3.
10: And the pitch. Swing at a high drive out to right field. That's deep. Harper's going back. He's at the wall.
6: Aaron Rodgers and the Steelers head to Cleveland to face the Browns under the lights.
11: Third and goal from the two. Shotgun. Quinshon motions out. They go empty. Steelers jump. There's a flag. Free play. Throw. End zone. Caught. Touchdown.
6: A trip to the WNBA semifinals is on the line between the Fever and Aces.
12: Vegas has scored just 4 points so far off of those five turns. Asia Wilson from the elbow. She's got 25.
6: Plus, we skate around a night in the NHL.
10: And it'll bounce off the goal line. Shesterkin fires. Empty net waiting. He scores! Igor finally has one!
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13: Oh, come on. Don't give it all away now in that open. We've got something fun cooking. It's already exciting as the NHL gets underway. Late night on the West Coast, early morning on the East Coast. And in between, it's a Steelers-Browns Thursday night football matchup in Cleveland going down to the wire. I've got the highlights, reaction, recap, all that good stuff. Plus, it is all about survival on the hardwood and the diamond. Las Vegas Aces, Indiana Fever in a win or go home game 3 in the first round of the WNBA playoffs. And then, of course, Phillies, Braves for that final spot in the NLDS. And that is where we're going to start. Let's go on down to Atlanta and set the scene. Braves rolling with lefty Ray Kerr on the mound, making his first career postseason appearance versus a 12th career postseason start on the other side for Aaron Nola. Experience, though, only carried so far, unlike, well, this ball off the bat of Michael Harris the second.
10: And the pitch. Swing at a high drive out to right field. That's deep. Harper's going back. He's at the wall.
13: ESPN Radio has your call for that game. Nola did not make it out of the second. Two hits, two walks, one strikeout, and yes, those three runs off one swing. Kerr pitched a scoreless 3 1/3 before the Braves went to their bullpen, and they certainly had plenty of run support.
10: The next one on the way. Swing high, fly ball, right field. That's deep. That's sailing back, back, back. Torches one to right field. A two-run homer. And the Braves in great shape here in the fourth inning of Game 3 in a do-or-die. They lead the Phillies 5-0.
13: So you've got a three-run home run, two-run home run, 3-2. What comes next? Matt Olson.
10: The 1-0 from the right-hander. Swing a high, deep drive. Right center field, racing back. Crawford turns around, is gone. It is into the bullpen from Matt Olson. The third Atlanta home run tonight. A solo shot here in the seventh to make it 6-1.
13: And that snapped an 8-game postseason homerless streak for Olsen. Capped it with a solo shot in the 7th. And then you have Chris Sale, you heard me, closing it out in the 9th.
10: Kemp will wait on Sale. He's ready now. Tall lefty will deliver. Swing and a miss. He struck him out. And the Atlanta Braves can fly to L.A. They win the series 2-1. And they advance to the National League Division Series against the world champs. Chris Sale finishing it with back-to-back strikeouts. He also struck out Bryce Harper in the 8th inning. Turned out to be a great series for the Atlanta Braves. They win tonight 6-2 to advance.
13: 6-2 to advance, and their gift is, yes, that flight to L.A. They get to meet the defending world champion Dodgers. But Michael Harris II, he's the one who got it all started for the Braves. Here's what he had to say after the game.
2: Michael, you grew up in this area. You've watched a lot of these playoff games. You've been in a lot of key games, had some big ones. How did tonight feel? How loud was the crowd? What was the impression for you?
3: Tonight was crazy. I came up in a situation, runners on early, got into a good hitter's count. Crowd was loud, so I had to do it. I've been in the situation in the playoffs where I was in the second deck watching the game, and Riley was getting the job done and all the other guys, but I was glad to be on the field tonight to do it myself.
2: When Sale came out of the bullpen, what did that feel like for you? What did that sound like? Was that the loudest you've heard it here before?
3: Yeah, that was crazy. I got chills running through my body when they noticed he was running out. Camera on him. I mean, he's an ultimate ball player. He wants the ball every night, any situation, and he's going to get it done.
2: Last one before we go. That home run, that was not a center cut pitch. What were you looking for there? How did it feel once you got a hold of it?
3: I was just looking for a pitch to get in the air and try to get some runs in. I was able to lift it out for a homer.
13: Totally opposite story for the Phillies offense. Usually bringing big bats to the party. They were 0-for-6 with runners in scoring position. And because of that, a very short red October. They got one whole day. 1-4 all time in winner take all postseason games. They have now lost 4 straight. Don Mattingly weighs in after the loss.
14: Just appreciate the effort of really everybody in the organization, from the just appreciative of all the effort that from training staff to the players, the coaches, just everything that they went through from really the start of spring training and preparing for spring training and, you know, getting through a season. A lot of time, a lot of work. Obviously, it doesn't end the way we want it to. If you don't win the last game, it's a crash landing no matter what. It doesn't matter where it is. There's going to be one team that doesn't have it.
13: So the best of 5 division series start without the Phillies on Saturday. Here's your matchups. For the NLDS, it's Braves, Dodgers, and then Padres at Milwaukee. ALDS, Chicago White Sox at Cleveland Guardians, and the New York Yankees at the Tampa Bay Rays. MLB postseason is on ESPN Radio. Catch postseason action on ESPN Radio and the ESPN app. That is, of course, presented by Gusto. And coming up in, we'll say, about 15 minutes, what one defending champ from New York thinks about the Yankees' chances. But hey, we got Thursday night football. This is the first NFL game of October, so it's fitting that Pittsburgh was set to visit its own haunted house of sorts. They've got a whole lot of ghosts on the road at Cleveland. Pittsburgh has won only one of its last 8 games in Cleveland, dating back to 2018, and 3 of those losses doesn't bode well for Thursday night games. Yeah, they came on Thursday. So for the Browns, it's a shot at their first 3-1 start since 2021. They're trailing 7-0 out of the first quarter, running a total of 7 offensive plays. So defense doing what they can to create opportunities to get the ball back for its offense.
15: Mike Hall and Malik Collins in the middle of the line. Mason Graham of the locker room, knee injury, his return questionable. Rodgers shotgun, Brown showing pressure. It brings Schlesinger, they pick him up. Rodgers throwing deep downfield, intercepted. Denzel Ward's got it at the 44 of the Browns.
13: All right, and 4 plays later, they make it count.
15: Jaleel McLaughlin checks into the game. He's in the backfield. Next to Watson. Five of the play clock out of the gun. Three to the wide side right. Steelers bring four. Hand off McLaughlin. Right side. 25. Jumps inside of the 20. Still on his feet. He's at the 15. The 10. 5. Touchdown! Jaleel McLaughlin with a touchdown run. 28 yards.
13: That's the first of three unanswered. 850 ESPN Cleveland has the call, but Aaron Rodgers and the Steelers offense, they keep just chipping away. So, trailing 24-16 in the fourth.
16: Browns crowding the line of scrimmage. Rodgers, play action pass, rolling out to his right, looking for Freiermuth. Touchdown, Pittsburgh Steelers with 1:42 remaining in the fourth. A three-yard pass from Rodgers to Freiermuth, Max.
13: WDVE 102.5 has the call. 80 yards on eight plays. They convert it for two, so tied at 24. Deshaun Watson leads the march down the field and looking at 56 yards, a field goal for the game winner.
15: Sunahara, the long snapper. Bohorquez kneels at the 46. Snap, hold, kick, it's up, and it is good! With 10 seconds to go, Andre Smith, 56 yards, 27-24 Browns.
13: And that would be where it stays. Andre Smith, he had 55 yards was the career long. Deshaun Watson sets him up, says, I think you got one more in you. Todd Monken, Browns head coach, happy to see what his players were able to do in all phases of the game, but it started with that play in the second.
14: Yeah, I think the biggest thing, Bert said something about some on the TV, but communication sometimes is not the best choice of words, but everybody's competing on the field. And I think, what's said on the field, the way I grew up in this game, usually stays on the field. That's not the case today. I understand that. But, yeah, any negative communication on my part, I wish I wouldn't use those words.
13: That was Mike McCarthy, Steelers head coach, responding to an exchange that happened between Aaron Rodgers and him in the game, where some words that we can't even say here were exchanged between the two of them. But here's what Todd Monken had to say after the win.
17: Great job again by our guys. Resiliency at the end. Big credit to Denzel Ward. I mean, he changed the momentum of the game. You know, we just didn't convert the first drive, and then we, had a big play and then stalled, and Denzel flipped it, and then we kind of got things going a little bit, got in a good rhythm. And then we just turned it over in the second half, moved it decent. But a credit to our guys. You know, we actually got the ball backed up at the one, got a first down, really had a chance to end it and didn't. But just a credit to our players.
13: Browns have three straight wins for the first time since 2023. Fifth straight home win against the Steelers. That's the longest home win streak versus the Steelers since back in 82 to 88. Tune in for Football Sunday action as the Buffalo Bills host the New England Patriots. Coverage begins at 12 p.m. Eastern on ESPN Radio and the ESPN app. Football Sunday on ESPN Radio is presented by Gusto. Well, we go from Thursday night football to the Thursday morning headline for Pittsburgh. Cornerback Joey Porter Jr. is heading from Pittsburgh to Dallas. Adam Schefter, he gives us the rundown on the trade.
18: The Pittsburgh Steelers and Joey Porter were at an impasse, and there was no way that they were going to get a deal done. And once it became obvious to both sides that a deal was not going to get done, the Pittsburgh Steelers were open to trading him. Over the last week or so, they received a handful of inquiries, including from the Dallas Cowboys and Detroit Lions. The Dallas secondary is depleted, and the more that the Cowboys and Steelers talked, the more they found a common ground to work out a deal. These two sides had been through it before. They completed a trade for George Pickens. They completed a trade over the summer for Broderick Jones. And now they have completed a trade for Joey Porter Jr. to go from Pittsburgh to Dallas to follow his two former Steeler teammates. The Cowboys surrender two draft picks. Jerry Jones had talked about wanting to get this team better, make another move. They've now done that.
13: All right, so Dallas gets that much-needed help on their pass defense. Just to go through the numbers quickly, they're 31st in opponent QBR, 31st in completion percentage allowed, tied for 26th in opponent passing touchdowns, and they are last in the league in interceptions. That's because they got a big old goose egg there. So that's how the trade played out, and immediately Joey Porter Jr., he was available on Thursday. Here's what he thought of the trade.
19: Man, I was excited. I'm not even going to lie. I was actually at the movies when I got the call, so I had to leave the movies and went home. But, I mean, I was blessed. I was excited. I called my peoples, and they was excited with me. So, new chapter, new beginnings, and I'm ready.
13: Said he's going to go back and see the movie because he wasn't paying too much attention. But he will bolster that defense. Christian Parker, Cowboys defensive coordinator, on bringing Joey in.
19: Yeah, I was familiar with him when he was at Penn State. Coming out of the draft, I was in Denver at the time. Same player he is now, you know, played with great length, was a boundary eraser, plays with a really competitive and edge to him that we value. So he's a guy that I've tracked, you know, over the years. I've had some taller corners. You're always looking for comp tapes for different players. He certainly fits the mold for that.
13: And hey, defense feeds the offense. So Dak Prescott, he's pretty happy about it too.
20: Yeah, I mean, excited. Yeah, it was when I heard the news, pumped up about it. Yeah, and then just getting here this morning, seeing him already at practice, ready to go, engaged. We've all welcomed him and excited to have him. Just as much as, you know, the front office making the trade, everybody in the locker room's pumped to have him, know he's going to help this team and get right to it.
13: And get right to it is right. Adam Schefter says there's a chance that Porter will make his debut on Sunday against Houston. That is a far cry from the lingering back injury that kept him out of Steelers training camp, preseason, and the first 3 weeks of the season. You're listening to ESPN Radio Sports Center all night. I'm your host, Gabrielle Lucevero. You can always catch me on socials at G Lucevero. Coming up just on the other side of the break, it's another win or go home. This time we're heading to the hardwood in the WNBA. Indiana, Caitlin Clark, Vegas, and Asia Wilson. Which one is moving on? That's when we come back.
21: 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It's an SEC showdown in Knoxville. Tennessee came up short against top-ranked Texas in its conference opener. Now, the Vols look to bounce back as the 3-1 Auburn Tigers come to town. 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
1: Shadarian Price for the Seahawks, who has now fumbled in two of three games, has been a non-factor in two of three games. 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
13: A half of the WNBA semifinal bracket is locked in, with the New York Liberty and Atlanta Dream both advancing in just needing two games in that best of three series. But the other half of the bracket, they just want more basketball. So best of three, win or go home. It's Indiana and Vegas tonight. You've got a three-time champion in Vegas, Indiana, trying to get over that hump. On Friday night, you'll have Dallas and the Valkyries in that game three. I'll take you through that in just a moment. But we start with Indiana and Vegas.
27: Wilson takes it across the timeline.
28: And Vegas doing a good job of not allowing Indy defense to get them in this up-and-down battle. Asia Wilson, so good, that one-on-one coverage. Drew Lloyd almost with the steal.
27: And with that bucket, Asia Wilson with her second 30-piece.
13: And she'd add a few more. Asia Wilson, 36 points, and the Aces are sending the Fever home again, 94-83. Their Game 3 win. This was just a masterpiece. Yes, from Asia Wilson, she had another double-double on her end, but Chelsea Gray as well, 23 points in 40 minutes, all 40 minutes from the point guard. She was exceptional. Asia Wilson, 36 points in 37 minutes playing. She also added 10 rebounds, all of them off the defensive glass. Asia Wilson joining USA Network after the win.
29: Asia, 34 points to you for you tonight, but 21 in the first half. What tone were you trying to set personally in this game?
30: I don't want my season to be over. I don't want to go home. And when you got that mindset in these elimination games, every possession counts. The value of 2 points matters. And so I was just trying to send a message to not only the Indiana Fever, but to my teammates that we can't take any. We kept saying, empty the tank, empty the tank. Like, you have to do that on days like this. So that was my tone and my message.
29: You all are no stranger to these moments. There's so much playoff experience on this roster. In what ways did you feel like that showed up in this game?
30: I mean, Jewel stepped up. We lost a big one with Steph right before the game, and it kind of was a gut punch to all of us because we know how much she matters to us and how much we value her. But when you have a Jewel Lloyd that comes in, that's a winner, and that's been in these situations before, that can just step in seamlessly, I mean, that's a beautiful thing, and I think that showed tonight.
29: Asia, there was a lot of intensity. This is a loud environment. Just as a competitor, how much do you savor these moments of this playoff environment and atmosphere?
30: I love it. I love it. Regular season's cute. I know, that's so cute. Oh my God, everyone could come see us. But this is the moment where everyone should be at. This is the moment that we live for. So for us to show up in these spaces and lean on each other and show resilience, I mean, it's something that you never get tired of it.
13: Listen, nothing cute about the performance Asia Wilson put out on the floor on Thursday night. It was all power, all beast mode for her eighth straight semifinals appearance for the Aces, only team to make semifinals in every season since that format began. Back in 2022, they're 3-0 in winner-take-all games under head coach Becky Hammon, and 6-0 in home games with a chance to clinch a series under Becky Hammon. That does mean the end of the road for Caitlin Clark and the Indiana Fever, but an exceptional season for them as well. But we still have one more first round series that needs to wrap up. There's one more spot on the line in those semifinals. It's the Dallas Wings, Golden State Valkyries. That matchup still to be set. 7-seed Dallas, 2-seed Golden State for their own game 3. It took a record-setting 45-point effort from Wings' Arike Ogunbowale to force that game 3. But hey, the other side of the bracket is set. 4-seed Atlanta, they host 8-seed New York Liberty on Sunday. The Dream, they're on to that semifinals for the first time since 2018, but give them a first time ever for Angel Reese. The third-year pro earned Defensive Player of the Year, a franchise first for that honor. And if you're wondering what got her there, she set multiple WNBA records. Most rebounds in a single season with 500. Most rebounds in a single game. She had 26. WNBA single season record with 32 double-doubles. She finished the regular season averaging a league-best 12.3 rebounds per game, and then add in 16.4 points per game. She was one of just two players to average a double-double. You're listening to SportsCenter All Night on ESPN Radio.
2: Definitely feels amazing. You know, we needed to win today. So like Mike said, everybody was in the clubhouse, you know, loose, talking about fantasy football. And then we had our meeting and then go play the game like we do every night. And, you know, you give it 100% and go for a win every day. So definitely feels amazing to win against the Phillies because they were the ones that, you know, sent us home previous years. And especially here at home, I mean, the fans were electric tonight. I got to give the fans a shout out for sure.
13: Ozzie Albies given credit where credit is due, but the credit certainly goes to him as well, helping the Braves lock up that spot in the NLDS to face the Dodgers. All four MLB division series are set with the Braves taking that spot. Braves, Dodgers, Padres, Brewers, and then White Sox, Guardians, Yankees, and Rays. Listen, New York already has one title in the city this year. But New York Knicks forward Josh Hart, he has all the confidence that the Yankees could bring in a second.
3: You know, I was talking to my dad the other day, and I was like, y'all know me, I'm very religious. I know Jesus is at God's right hand, but I think Cam Slitler might be at his left. I'm excited, man. I think I'm going to be able to get to, I think game 3 it is. I think we'll be able to go. I think we have a preseason game 8 for the next day. So I'm excited, man. I'm excited for New York. I'm excited for that team. They got a lot of great components that make up winning.
13: No pressure there. This is SportsCenter All Night. I've got half-hour headlines next.
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1: WNBA playoffs. We got three of the four WNBA semifinal spots are snapped up. Las Vegas topped Indiana Thursday night, 94-83, behind a huge night from Asia Wilson and Chelsea Gray to advance. Steelers, Browns, and some Thursday night primetime action. Browns beat the Steelers 27-24 despite a comeback push from Aaron Rodgers. And Major League Baseball playoffs, the MLB Division Series are set. The Atlanta Braves locked up the final spot with a 6-2 Game 3 win over the Phillies on Thursday, and they did it with some help from an unlikely arm out of the bullpen.
2: Griselle with three prior career relief appearances, facing Bryce Harper, the base is clean, and the pitch. Swing and a miss. He struck him out. It gets behind ball with the catcher. He retrieves it, throws on to first, and that completes the strikeout. So Chris Sale strikes out Bryce Harper. Might be the only thing he does tonight, but the crowd loved every second of it.
1: So Chris Sale out of the bullpen on one day's rest. That would prove to do the trick. One and a third innings. Dave O'Brien, Jess Mendoza has your post-game extra for ESPN Radio.
2: Well, thank you, Gabby. The Atlanta Braves have won this wild card. They've done it on the strength of the home run ball and really good pitching. And surprisingly, Chris Sale pitches longer than just one batter. He goes an inning and a third. He ends it in style with a couple of strikeouts, as Chris Sale so often does. But a very, very entertaining series. The Braves wind up heading to Los Angeles to take on the Dodgers.
3: I mean, it was one of the coolest moves that you could possibly see, and it doesn't always turn out the way you hope. And honestly, Walt Weiss, a ton of courage to call in the 37-year-old who had just started 2 days ago, and that Tuesday start was remarkable, but to ask a lot from him to come in, you thought he was just going to face Bryce Harper, stays in this game to finish off.
2: Walt played possum a little bit because he did not tip his hand. He made it sound as if, no, I'm not going to use Chris Sale because he just pitched, because of his age, because of the oncoming series, should they win this one tonight. But Sale comes out and just blows him away.
3: He did, and I've been so impressed with the Chris Sale of this year. To be honest, OB, if this was a year ago, Chris Sale would not have been able to do what he did coming out of the pen. Why? Did not have the same strength, the injuries, the fastball velocity that we've seen from him was showcased in that eighth and ninth inning, hitting 98 miles an hour. De La Cruz, I felt like that at bat, he ended up on his heels. That's how much that fastball brushed him back.
2: Well, the Phillies had a very fine year. Didn't start out well. They wound up firing their manager, Rob Thompson, very early. Don Mattingly did a whale of a job guiding them back to relevance and a good baseball team. They wind up going to the postseason, but their season is over. Now, let's preview a little bit what's coming up on Saturday. Game one. The Atlanta Braves taking on the Los Angeles Dodgers, who are the reigning champions.
3: Yeah, and this is a Braves team that has been very confident. During the regular season, they took 5 of 6 games, both in L.A. and in Atlanta, and just none of them were very close games. It was very dominant against them. That's the confidence they're going to take, not only from beating this Phillies team, but knowing that's a Dodger team, that this is probably the best team to challenge them in the Atlanta Braves.
2: Well, you and I can't wait to get to Southern California, beautiful Dodger Stadium, for game one of that oncoming series on Saturday. For Jessica Mendoza, I'm Dave O'Brien, right here on your home for every pitch of the postseason, Major League Baseball on ESPN Radio and the ESPN app. Now let's send it back to Gabby Lucevero in the studio.
1: All right, Dave O'Brien, Jess Mendoza out there with the call. But while the Braves get a chance to look ahead, keep forging ahead, let's look back for the Phillies, something that Dave O'Brien brought up, and it's that there's a lot of times that the Phillies did not see this coming. We look at the beginning of the season, 9-19 start. They fire their manager and they bring Don Mattingly in, and even look at the end of the season, missing chance after chance to clinch that playoff spot. But interim manager Don Mattingly, he led them to a 79-55 regular season record. What does this look like, though, for his future? He wants to know, does he feel if he has earned the right to come back and manage?
4: It's not the time to talk about anything like that. I'm not concerned about myself in this situation. I want the Phillies to do what, you know, they need to do to set themselves up for success. Yeah, I'm not really, you know, see what, I don't know what, I don't really, it's like, my stuff doesn't really matter.
1: So he's not concerned about his future, at least not this evening. How about Bryce Harper? What does he think the future looks like for this team?
5: I don't know. I can't really answer that question. You know, we haven't played the games for next year or anything else, so each year is so different than

0: about how that last matchup, that Yankees-Rays matchup, is shaking out.
1: It's going to be great because the Yankees pitching is that good and they're swinging the bats a whole lot better now. But the Rays are different than any other team in the American League. The way they play the game, they put more bunts in play by a mile than any team in the American League. Fundamentally, they play the game as well as anybody in baseball. Their pitching is well above average. They don't walk people. They put the ball in play and they are stunningly good at the Trop. It's really hard to play there, and they have taken advantage of that. We'll see if Aaron Judge plays, but based on what we saw a couple days ago, he was not close to being able to play in the wild card. My guess is, for the moment, he won't be well enough to play in the ALDS.
0: Well, that's baseball, but you can tune in for college football action as Tennessee hosts Auburn. Coverage begins at 3 o'clock p.m. Eastern on ESPN Radio and the ESPN app. That's college football. What about the pros?
2: Happy for Deshaun. Not happy at a sack there at the end, okay? But three straight fourth quarter comebacks, man, really cool. Really cool for him and our team.
0: All right, so the Bears are 2-1 on the season, taking care of business on this Thursday night against the Steelers. But how about the other team that the Bears beat to get to that 2-1 record? Of course, that's the Philadelphia Eagles. And you heard Todd Monken say there's been a lot of third quarter comebacks. And, well, that loss might stick with Jalen Hurts a bit, too.
3: Yeah, I don't know how you can wage losing. But, you know, a loss is a loss. And it's an opportunity to learn, and I've always looked at them the same. I hate it more than anything in this world. At the same time, we need it, and it's something that is natural and a part of the process of winning. To win, you have to lose. You have to build resilience and character within that, reflecting on it, choosing to learn from it. And so, and that's my approach. That's my approach, and you know, just continue to lean into my teammates, lean into what we're doing, and come together and just become a better unit.
0: The Birds are back at home, back at the Link, since they had 2 weeks away. They're currently, though, a 3-point underdog. The first time that they, if it stays as is, that would be the first time they've been a home underdog since 2023, back in week 13. The Eagles are the only team in the NFL that has not forced a turnover this season. Zero takeaways through three games this season. Nick Sirianni, Philadelphia Eagles head coach, on that particular stat.
4: Those have a tendency to come in, you know, waves. You know, I think we've been disruptive, you know, particularly up front, but those things tend to come in waves. And it goes back to, are you willing to continue to put the work in and go through the process even when you're not seeing the results? And so we've had games where you've had pressures that maybe the sack didn't come. And I understand that, you know, when you're looking at the stat sheet, you're saying, hey, how many sacks do they have? And we think that's a big deal too, as far as how you're affecting the quarterback and getting them behind the sticks and getting them in negative situations, and second and long situations. But, you know, you also look at, like, all right, are we taking our attempts at the football when we have the attempts at the football? And eventually that will, you know, that tide turns. And so, I think it just still goes back to the way we go about our business and the way we go about our process, and still a small sample size, but would we like to have those things? Of course. But we just got to keep chipping away at it and controlling the things that we can control.
0: When it comes to Kansas City Chiefs and the Las Vegas Raiders, someone's getting their first loss of the season. Battle of the 3-0 unbeatens. Patrick Mahomes, Kansas City Chiefs quarterback, on what he's seen from the Raiders defense.
5: Yeah, I mean, they've brought in a lot of guys that are really good football players, and they've added young, talented guys in there as well. And so, obviously, it starts with Max and their defensive line and being able to protect and be able to run the ball and do stuff like that. But they have great players everywhere, and they fly to the football. And I think what you said is that they turn the football over, which is huge in this league. And so we'll have to match their intensity. We'll have to execute at a high level, but it'll be a great challenge for us, and we're excited for it.
0: The Raiders' offense, on the other hand, has been led by Kirk Cousins. And you know, you could throw the term around bridge quarterback just to get to the other side for Fernando Mendoza, but he's certainly doing his job and then some.
6: I don't get three touchdown passes in these games without our defense

0: You know, getting the ball back to us, giving us short fields, giving us extra possessions. You know, I think our coaches have designed plays that have gotten people open and given us those opportunities. Players have gotten open themselves and done their part and made plays. So it's really a combination of a lot of factors. You know, certainly I got to do my job, my part, but that's really all it is. It's just a part of it.
1: When it comes to the Commanders and the Colts, they'll be in London. You've got a soccer fan and Commanders quarterback Marcus Mariota hoping he could play at his third football stadium of his career. He played soccer growing up, huge fan. He's already played two games at European football at soccer stadiums, but this could now be a third. However, we're watching to see if Jaden Daniels will be making his return. He's been a limited participant for a second straight day as that team practices in England ahead of Sunday's London matchup with the Colts. So will it be Daniels or Marcus Mariota making his second consecutive start? Here's how Daniels is working through returning from that injury.
2: Do you have to change how you throw the ball at all? Is there any kind of differences?
3: Nope.
2: How about handing the ball off?
3: Nope.
2: It's all doesn't make a difference.
3: Nope.
4: Are you surprised at all, any part, that you'll be able to possibly be back out there this soon?
3: What you think? No.
4: I don't think so.
3: Nah, I'm not surprised. Everything I went through, everybody said I'd be good to go if I'm able to go out there on Sunday, but again, just taking it day by day.
1: Nope. Daniels dislocated his left arm in a week 2 loss at Dallas. That is the second time he suffered that injury to his non-throwing arm. All right, let's go to the ice. Season opener for the Tampa Bay Lightning, home opener for the New York Rangers. They dropped their season opener at the Bruins on Tuesday.
5: He'll feed it to the high slot. Dorofeev back to Fox across Dorofeev. One-timer hits the crossbar. Zibanejad scores off the loose puck. A power play goal for Zibanejad. And the Rangers are on the board early. 1-0 New York.
1: Mika Zibanejad, he starts quick. First goal of the season, 125th career power play goal. He is now one of 5 players in the NHL with 125 or more power play goals since he entered the league back in 2016. Zibanejad, one of 5 different goal scorers for the Rangers on the evening, and you will not guess who another one of them was.
5: And it'll bounce off the goal line. Shesterkin fires. Empty net waiting. He scores! Igor finally has one! Igor Shesterkin, he's been waiting for one for a while. He shoots at the length of the ice and buries it into the empty net to ice this one. Rangers lead 5-1.
1: A goalie goal, 5-1 New York Rangers. They go on to win it. First goal by a Rangers goalie in franchise history. He's one of 18 to be credited with a goal. New Jersey Devils had their season opener hosting the Flyers, and Jack Hughes, he led the team to an Olympic gold. He led New Jersey last season with 77 points. And Jack Hughes, where are you leading them tonight?
6: Picked off by Jack, racing with Konechny back. 3-on-1 for the Devils. Pass for Brad.
5: Yeah!
6: They score! And Jack throws his stick into the crowd in celebration.
1: Second time in franchise history winning their season opener in OT. 9th career season opener. Past regulation, Jack Hughes game-winning goal in overtime. 10th career OT goal since entering the league back in the 2019-2020 season. And another season opener, this one for the Columbus Blue Jackets and the visiting Buffalo Sabres, Matthew Knies. He was acquired by the Blue Jackets from Toronto on Monday. Well, he introduced himself to Columbus on Thursday.
5: Skip back to Werenski and keeps it alive. Knies for Fantilli. Fantilli to Zach. Walks across the line. Coyle has it for Knies. He scores! Matthew Knies! It is CBJ debut. He's made it 2-1.
1: 97-1, the Fan. He'd score another one in the Blue Jackets 6-3 win. He's the first Blue Jackets player to score 2 goals in a team debut. And he is the 4th player in Blue Jackets history to score the game-winning goal in his debut with the franchise. Coming up after the break, I've got your top sounds. This is SportsCenter all night.
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6: Hey, it's Evan Cohen. 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
7: 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Tennessee came up short against top-ranked Texas in its conference opener. Now, the Vols look to bounce back as the 3-1 Auburn Tigers come to town.
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16: Michael Harris II blasts a 3-run homer to send the Braves crowd into a frenzy on ESPN Radio.
18: And the pitch. Swing at a high drive out to right field. That's deep. Harper's going back. He's at the wall. It gets out of here. A run. A run. Michael Harris. Atlanta jumps in front 3-0. How about that?
7: Number 4.
16: Turns out the third time is the charm for the Braves as they punch their ticket to face the Dodgers in the NLDS on ESPN Radio.
18: Kemp will wait on Sale. He's ready now. Tall lefty will deliver. Swing and a miss. He struck him out. And the Atlanta Braves can fly to L.A. They win the series 2-1. And they advance to the National League Division Series against the world champs. Chris Sale finishing it with back-to-back strikeouts. He also struck out Bryce Harper in the 8th inning. Turned out to be a great series for the Atlanta Braves. They win tonight 6-2 to advance.
7: Number 3.
16: Jack Hughes lights the lamp in overtime as the Devils defeat the Flyers. Devils Hockey Network.
19: Picked off by Jack. Racing with connecting back. 3-on-1 for the Devils. Pass for Brad.
20: Yeah! They score!
19: Jack throws his stick into the crowd in celebration.
7: Number 2.
16: Cleveland gets their third straight win as the Browns knock off division rival, the Pittsburgh Steelers. 850 ESPN Cleveland.
21: Sunohara, the long snapper. Bohorquez kneels at the 46. Snap, hold, kick, it's up, and it is good!
2: 27-24 Browns.
3: Number one.
16: And history is made on the ice by the unlikeliest of heroes at MSG. 880 ESPN New York.
2: And it'll bounce off the goal line. Shesterkin fires. Empty net waiting. He scores! Igor finally has one! Igor Shesterkin. He's been waiting for one for a while. He shoots at the length of the ice and buries it into the empty net to ice this one. Rangers lead 5-1.
16: Come on, and that's just the start of the season. Rangers lead 5-1. They win 5-1. But I've got one more piece of top sound for you, courtesy of USA Network and the WNBA.
22: And that will do it. As the Fever finally breaks tonight here in Las Vegas. And Becky Hammon, Asia Wilson, and the Las Vegas Aces stand strong yet again. And knock off the Fever in this Game 3 Instant Classic tonight here at Michelob Ultra Arena and punch their ticket to the WNBA semifinals.
16: Las Vegas Aces beat the Indiana Fever 94-83 to move on to the WNBA semifinals. 36 points in 37 minutes on the floor for Asia Wilson. 23 points in a full 40 for Chelsea Gray. Jewel Lloyd back into the starting lineup as Steph Tolbert, she was out, last minute decision. So that means a whole lot of minutes for Wilson and Gray. Becky Hammon said after the game that she was using her timeouts as rest for them. And ultimately, it was the fact that she was just going to say, you guys can ask me for a break, but I'm not taking you out unless you really need one. So they will wait to see who they'll meet in that semifinal matchup. It will either be the Dallas Wings, the 7 seed, or the Golden State Valkyries in at the 2 seed. It took a record-setting 45-point effort from Wings Arike Ogunbowale to force that game 3. See if she has that in her. It wasn't the best night from Paige Becker. She only had 10 points for her, which is on the low end when it comes to Becker's production. So the other side of the bracket is set. 4 seed Atlanta hosting 8 seed New York Liberty. Those semifinals will get underway on Sunday. This has been Sports Center All Night. I'm Gabrielle Lucevero. Catch me on socials at G Lucevero. 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
6: 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Congrats, Cleveland. 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
0: Hey, it's Golda. Coming up Friday, Browns defend home field and beat the Steelers at 3-1. How legitimate is Cleveland in the AFC? 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
10: The Phillies and Braves look to punch their ticket to L.A. in a pivotal Game 3.
18: And the pitch. Swing at a high right out to right field. That's deep. Harper's going back. He's at the wall.
10: Aaron Rodgers and the Steelers head to Cleveland to face the Browns under the lights.
31: Third and goal from the two. Shotgun. Quinshon motions out. They go empty. Steelers jump. There's a flag. Free play. Throw. End zone. Caught. Touchdown.
10: A trip to the WNBA semifinals is on the line between the Fever and Aces.
32: Vegas has scored just 4 points so far off of those five turns. Asia Wilson from the elbow. She's got 25.
10: Plus, we skate around a night in the NHL.
18: And it'll bounce off the goal line. Shesterkin fires. Empty net waiting. He scores! Igor finally has one!
10: From the worldwide headquarters of ESPN, this is SportsCenter All Night on ESPN Radio and on the ESPN app. Now, here's Gabrielle Lucevero.
16: Oh, come on. Don't give it all away now in that open. We've got something fun cooking. It's already exciting as the NHL gets underway. Late night on the West Coast, early morning on the East Coast. And in between, it's a Steelers-Browns Thursday night football matchup in Cleveland going down to the wire. I've got the highlights, reaction, recap, all that good stuff. Plus, it is all about survival on the hardwood and the diamond. Las Vegas Aces, Indiana Fever in a win or go home game 3 in the first round of the WNBA playoffs. And then, of course, Phillies, Braves for that final spot in the NLDS. And that is where we're going to start. Let's go on down to Atlanta and set the scene. Braves rolling with lefty Ray Kerr on the mound, making his first career postseason appearance versus a 12th career postseason start on the other side for Aaron Nola. Experience, though, only carried so far, unlike, well, this ball off the bat of Michael Harris the second.
18: And the pitch. Swing at a high right out to right field. That's deep. Harper's going back. He's at the wall. It gets out of here. Home run. Home run. Michael Harris. Atlanta jumps in front 3-0. How about that?
16: ESPN Radio has your call for that game. Nola did not make it out of the second. Two hits, two walks, one strikeout, and yes, those three runs off one swing. Kerr pitched a scoreless 3 1/3 before the Braves went to their bullpen, and they certainly had plenty of run support.
18: The next one on the way. Swing high, fly ball, right field, that's deep. That's sailing back, back, back. Torches one to right field. A two-run homer. And the Braves in great shape here in the fourth inning of Game 3 in a do-or-die. They lead the Phillies 5-0.
16: So you've got a 3-run home run, 2-run home run, 3-2. What comes next? Matt Olson.
18: The 1-0 from the right-hander. Swing a high, deep drive. Right center field, racing back. Crawford turns around, it's gone. It is into the bullpen from Matt Olson. The third Atlanta home run tonight. A solo shot here in the seventh to make it 6-1.
16: And that snapped an 8-game postseason homerless streak for Olson. Capped it with a solo shot in the seventh. And then you have Chris Sale, you heard me, closing it out in the ninth.
18: Kemp will wait on Sale. He's ready now. Tall lefty will deliver. Swing and a miss. He struck him out. And the Atlanta Braves can fly to L.A. They win the series 2-1. And they advance to the National League Division Series against the world champs. Chris Sale finishing it with back-to-back strikeouts. He also struck out Bryce Harper in the eighth inning. Turned out to be a great series for the Atlanta Braves. They win tonight 6-2 to advance.
16: 6-2 to advance, and their gift is, yes, that flight to L.A. They get to meet the defending world champion Dodgers. But Michael Harris II, he's the one who got it all started for the Braves. Here's what he had to say after the game.
2: Michael, you grew up in this area. You've watched a lot of these playoff games. You've been in a lot of key games, had some big ones. How did tonight feel? How loud was the crowd? What was the impression for you?
3: Tonight was crazy. I came up in a situation, runners on early, got into a good hitter's count. Crowd was loud, so I had to do it. And I've been in the situation in the playoffs where I was in the second deck watching the game, and Riley was getting the job done and all the other guys, but I was glad to be on the field tonight to do it myself.
2: When Sale came out of the bullpen, what did that feel like for you? What did that sound like? Was that the loudest you've heard it here before?
3: Yeah, that was crazy. I got chills running through my body when they noticed he was running out. Camera on him. I mean, he's an ultimate ball player. He wants the ball every night, any situation, and he's going to get it done.
2: Last one before we go. That home run, that was not a center cut pitch. What were you looking for there? How did it feel once you got a hold of it?
3: I was just looking for a pitch to get in the air and try to get some runs in, and I was able to lift it out for a homer.
16: Totally opposite story for the Phillies offense. Usually bringing big bats to the party. They were 0-for-6 with runners in scoring position. And because of that, a very short red October. They got one whole day. 1-4 all time in winner take all postseason games. They have now lost 4 straight. Don Mattingly weighs in after the loss.
7: Just appreciate the effort of really everybody in the organization, from the just appreciative of all the effort that from training staff to the players, the coaches, just everything that they went through from really the start of spring training and preparing for spring training and, you know, getting through a season. A lot of time, a lot of work. Obviously, it doesn't end the way we want it to. If you don't win the last game, it's a crash landing no matter what. It doesn't matter where it is. There's going to be one team that doesn't have it.
16: So the best of 5 division series start without the Phillies on Saturday. Here's your matchups. For the NLDS, it's Braves, Dodgers, and then Padres at Milwaukee. ALDS, Chicago White Sox at Cleveland Guardians, and the New York Yankees at the Tampa Bay Rays. MLB postseason is on ESPN Radio. Catch postseason action on ESPN Radio and the ESPN app. That is, of course, presented by Gusto. And coming up in, we'll say, about 15 minutes, what one defending champ from New York thinks about the Yankees' chances. But hey, we got Thursday night football. This is the first NFL game of October, so it's fitting that Pittsburgh was set to visit its own haunted house of sorts. They've got a whole lot of ghosts on the road at Cleveland. Pittsburgh has won only one of its last 8 games in Cleveland dating back to 2018, and 3 of those losses doesn't bode well for Thursday night games. Yeah, they came on Thursday. So for the Browns, it's a shot at their first 3-1 start since 2021. They're trailing 7-0 out of the first quarter, running a total of 7 offensive plays. So defense doing what they can to create opportunities to get the ball back for its offense.
31: Mike Hall and Malik Collins in the middle of the line. Mason Graham in the locker room. Knee injury. His return questionable. Rodgers shotgun. Brown showing pressure. It brings Schlesinger. They pick him up. Rodgers throwing deep downfield. Intercepted. Denzel Ward's got it at the 44 of the Browns.
16: All right, and four plays later, they make it count.
31: Jaleel McLaughlin checks into the game. He's in the backfield. Next to Watson. Five of the play clock out of the gun. Three to the wide side right. Steelers bring four. Hand off McLaughlin. Right side. 25. Jumps inside of the 20. Still on his feet. He's at the 15. The 10-5. Touchdown! Jaleel McLaughlin with a touchdown run. 28 yards!
16: That's the first of three unanswered. 850 ESPN Cleveland has the call, but Aaron Rodgers and the Steelers offense, they keep just chipping away. So, trailing 24-16 in the fourth.
13: Browns crowding the line of scrimmage. Rodgers, play action pass, rolling out to his right, looking for Freiermuth. Touchdown, Pittsburgh Steelers with 1:42 remaining in the fourth. A three-yard pass from Rodgers to Freiermuth, Max.
16: WDVE 102.5 has the call. 80 yards on eight plays. They convert it for two, so tied at 24. Deshaun Watson leads the march down the field and looking at 56 yards, a field goal for the game winner.
31: Sunahara, the long snapper. Bohorquez kneels at the 46. Snap, hold, kick, it's up, and it is good! With 10 seconds to go, Andre Smith, 56 yards, 27-24 Browns.
16: And that would be where it stays. Andre Smith, he had 55 yards was the career long. Deshaun Watson sets him up, says, I think you got one more in you. Todd Monken, Browns head coach, happy to see what his players were able to do in all phases of the game, but it started with that play in the second.
14: Yeah, I think the biggest thing, Burton said something about some on the TV, but communication sometimes is not the best choice of words, but everybody's competing on the field. And I think, you know, but said on the field, the way I grew up in this game, you know, usually stays on the field. That's not the case today. I understand that. But, yeah, any negative communication on my part, I wish I wouldn't use those words.
16: That was Mike McCarthy, Steelers head coach, responding to an exchange that happened between Aaron Rodgers and him in the game, where some words that we can't even say here were exchanged between the two of them. But here's what Todd Monken had to say after the win.
15: Great job again by our guys. Resiliency at the end. Big credit to Denzel Ward. I mean, he changed the momentum of the game. You know, we just didn't convert the first drive, and then we, you know, had a big play and then stalled, and Denzel flipped it, and then we kind of got things going a little bit, got in a good rhythm. And then we just turned it over in the second half, moved it decent. A credit to our guys. You know, we actually got the ball backed up at the one, got a first down, really had a chance to end it and didn't, but just a credit to our players.
16: Browns have three straight wins for the first time since 2023. Fifth straight home win against the Steelers. That's the longest home win streak versus the Steelers since back in 82-88. Tune in for football Sunday action as the Buffalo Bills host the New England Patriots. Coverage begins at 12 p.m. Eastern on ESPN Radio and the ESPN app. Football Sunday on ESPN Radio is presented by Gusto. Well, we go from Thursday night football to the Thursday morning headline for Pittsburgh. Cornerback Joey Porter Jr. is heading from Pittsburgh to Dallas. Adam Schefter, he gives us the rundown on the trade.
17: The Pittsburgh Steelers and Joey Porter were at an impasse, and there was no way that they were going to get a deal done. And once it became obvious to both sides that a deal was not going to get done, the Pittsburgh Steelers were open to trading him. Over the last week or so, they received a handful of inquiries, including from the Dallas Cowboys and Detroit Lions. The Dallas secondary is depleted, and the more that the Cowboys and Steelers talked, the more they found a common ground to work out a deal. These two sides had been through it before. They completed a trade for George Pickens. They completed a trade over the summer for Broderick Jones. And now they have completed a trade for Joey Porter Jr. to go from Pittsburgh to Dallas to follow his two former Steeler teammates. The Cowboys surrender two draft picks. Jerry Jones had talked about wanting to get this team better, make another move. They've now done that.
16: All right, so Dallas gets that much-needed help on their pass defense. Just to go through the numbers quickly, they're 31st in opponent QBR, 31st in completion percentage allowed, tied for 26th in opponent passing touchdowns, and they are last in the league in interceptions. That's because they got a big old goose egg there. So that's how the trade played out. And immediately, Joey Porter Jr., he was available on Thursday. Here's what he thought of the trade.
0: Man, I was excited. I'm not even going to lie. I was actually at the movies when I got the call, so I had to leave the movies and went home. But, I mean, I was blessed. I was excited. I called my peoples, and they was excited with me. So, new chapter, new beginnings, and I'm ready.
16: Said he's going to go back and see the movie because he wasn't paying too much attention. But he will bolster that defense. Christian Parker, Cowboys defensive coordinator, on bringing Joey in.
0: Yeah, I was familiar with him when he was at Penn State coming out of the draft. I was in Denver at the time. Same player he is now. You know, played with great length, was a boundary eraser. Plays with a really competitive and edge to him that we value. So he's a guy that I've tracked, you know, over the years. I've had some taller corners. You're always looking for comp tapes for different players. He certainly fits the mold for that.
16: And hey, defense feeds the offense. So Dak Prescott, he's pretty happy about it too.
4: Yeah, I mean, excited. When I heard the news, pumped up about it. And then just getting here this morning, seeing him already at practice, ready to go, engaged. We've all welcomed him and excited to have him. Just as much as, you know, the front office making the trade, everybody in the locker room's pumped to have him, know he's going to help this team and get right to it.
16: And get right to it is right. Adam Schefter says there's a chance that Porter will make his debut on Sunday against Houston. That is a far cry from the lingering back injury that kept him out of Steelers training camp, preseason, and the first 3 weeks of the season. You're listening to ESPN Radio Sports Center all night. I'm your host, Gabrielle Lucevero. You can always catch me on socials at G Lucevero. Coming up just on the other side of the break, it's another win or go home. This time we're heading to the hardwood in the WNBA. Indiana, Caitlin Clark, Vegas, and Asia Wilson. Which one is moving on? That's when we come back.
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16: A half of the WNBA semifinal bracket is locked in, with the New York Liberty and Atlanta Dream both advancing in just needing two games in that best of three series. But the other half of the bracket, they just want more basketball. So best of three, win or go home. It's Indiana and Vegas tonight. You've got a three-time champion in Vegas, Indiana, trying to get over that hump. On Friday night, you'll have Dallas and the Valkyries in that game three. I'll take you through that in just a moment. But we start with Indiana and Vegas.
32: Wilson takes it across the timeline.
25: And Vegas doing a good job of not allowing Indy defense to get them in this up-and-down battle. Asia Wilson, so good, that one-on-one coverage. Drew Lloyd almost with the steal.
32: And with that bucket, Asia Wilson with her second 30-piece.
16: And she'd add a few more. Asia Wilson, 36 points, and the Aces are sending the Fever home again, 94-83. Their Game 3 win. This was just a masterpiece. Yes, from Asia Wilson, she had another double-double on her end, but Chelsea Gray as well, 23 points in 40 minutes, all 40 minutes from the point guard. She was exceptional. Asia Wilson, 36 points in 37 minutes playing. She also added 10 rebounds, all of them off the defensive glass. Asia Wilson joining USA Network after the win.
26: Asia, 34 points to you for you tonight, but 21 in the first half. What tone were you trying to set personally in this game?
27: I don't want my season to be over. I don't want to go home. And when you got that mindset in these elimination games, every possession counts. The value of 2 points matters. And so I was just trying to send a message to not only the Indiana Fever, but to my teammates that we can't take any. We kept saying, empty the tank, empty the tank. Like, you have to do that on days like this. So that was my tone and my message.
26: you all are no stranger to these moments. There's so much playoff experience on this roster. In what ways did you feel like that showed up in this game?
27: I mean, Jewel stepped up. We lost a big one with Steph right before the game, and it kind of was a gut punch to all of us because we know how much she matters to us and how much we value her. But when you have a Jewel Lloyd that comes in, that's a winner, and that's been in these situations before, that can just step in seamlessly, I mean, that's a beautiful thing, and I think that showed tonight.
26: Asia, there was a lot of intensity. This is a loud environment. Just as a competitor, how much do you savor these moments of this playoff environment and atmosphere?
27: I love it. I love it. Regular season's cute. I know, that's so cute. Oh, my God, everyone could come see us. But this is the moment where everyone should be at. This is the moment that we live for. So for us to show up in these spaces and lean on each other and show resilience, I mean, it's something that you never get tired of it.
16: Listen, nothing cute about the performance Asia Wilson put out on the floor on Thursday night. It was all power, all beast mode for her. Eighth straight semifinals appearance for the Aces, only team to make semifinals in every season since that format began. Back in 2022, they're 3-0 in winner-take-all games under head coach Becky Hammon, and 6-0 in home games with a chance to clinch a series under Becky Hammon. That does mean the end of the road for Caitlin Clark and the Indiana Fever, but an exceptional season for them as well. But we still have one more first round series that needs to wrap up. There's one more spot on the line in those semifinals. It's the Dallas Wings, Golden State Valkyries. That matchup still to be set. 7-seed Dallas, 2-seed Golden State for their own game 3. It took a record-setting 45-point effort from Wings' Arike Ogunbowale to force that game 3. But hey, the other side of the bracket is set. 4-seed Atlanta, they host 8-seed New York Liberty on Sunday. The Dream, they're on to that semifinals for the first time since 2018, but give them a first time ever for Angel Reese. The third-year pro earned Defensive Player of the Year, a franchise first for that honor. And if you're wondering what got her there, she set multiple WNBA records. Most rebounds in a single season with 500. Most rebounds in a single game. She had 26. WNBA single season record with 32 double-doubles. She finished the regular season averaging a league-best 12.3 rebounds per game, and then add in 16.4 points per game. She was one of just two players to average a double-double. You're listening to SportsCenter All Night on ESPN Radio.
1: Definitely feels amazing. You know, we needed to win today. So like Mike said, everybody was in the clubhouse, you know, loose, talking about fantasy football. And then we had our meeting and then go play the game like we do every night. And, you know, you give it 100% and go for a win every day. So definitely feels amazing to win against the Phillies because they were the ones that, you know, sent us home previous years. And especially here at home, I mean, the fans were electric tonight. I got to give the fans a shout out for sure.
16: Ozzie Albies given credit where credit is due, but the credit certainly goes to him as well, helping the Braves lock up that spot in the NLDS to face the Dodgers. All four MLB division series are set with the Braves taking that spot. Braves, Dodgers, Padres, Brewers, and then White Sox, Guardians, Yankees, and Rays. Listen, New York already has one title in the city this year. But New York Knicks forward Josh Hart, he has all the confidence that the Yankees could bring in a second.
2: You know, I was talking to my dad the other day, and I was like, y'all know me, I'm very religious. I know Jesus is at God's right hand, but I think Cam Slutler might be at his left. I'm excited, man. I think I'm going to be able to get to, I think, game 3 it is. I think we'll be able to go. I think we have a preseason game 8 for the next day. So I'm excited, man. I'm excited for New York. I'm excited for that team. They got a lot of great components that make up winning.
16: No pressure there. This is SportsCenter All Night. I've got half-hour headlines next.
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0: Hey, it's Evan Cohen. Coming up Friday, the Browns defend home field advantage and defeat the Steelers to go to 3-1. Congrats, Cleveland. We'll finally say something positive about your squad. It's on Sportsmanlike, 6 a.m. Eastern, right here on ESPN Radio, ESPN2, and ESPNU.
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16: WNBA playoffs. We've got three of the four WNBA semifinal spots are snapped up. Las Vegas topped Indiana Thursday night, 94-83, behind a huge night from Asia Wilson and Chelsea Gray to advance. Steelers, Browns, and some Thursday night primetime action. Browns beat the Steelers 27-24 despite a comeback push from Aaron Rodgers. And Major League Baseball playoffs, the MLB Division Series are set. The Atlanta Braves locked up the final spot with a 6-2 Game 3 win over the Phillies on Thursday, and they did it with some help from an unlikely arm out of the bullpen.
18: Griselle with three prior career relief appearances, facing Bryce Harper. The base is clean, and the pitch. Swing and a miss. He struck him out. It gets behind ball with the catcher. He retrieves it, throws on to first, and that completes the strikeout. So Chris Sale strikes out Bryce Harper. Might be the only thing he does tonight, but the crowd loved every second of it.
16: So Chris Sale out of the bullpen on one day's rest. That would prove to do the trick, 1 1/3 innings. Dave O'Brien, Jess Mendoza has your post-game extra for ESPN Radio.
18: Well, thank you, Gabby. The Atlanta Braves have won this wild card. They've done it on the strength of the home run ball and really good pitching. And surprisingly, Chris Sale pitches longer than just one batter. He goes an inning and a third. He ends it in style with a couple of strikeouts, as Chris Sale so often does. But a very, very entertaining series. The Braves wind up heading to Los Angeles to take on the Dodgers.
16: I mean, it was one of the coolest moves that you could possibly see. And it doesn't always turn out the way you hope. And honestly, Walt Weiss, a ton of courage to call in the 37-year-old who had just started 2 days ago. And that Tuesday start was remarkable. But to ask a lot from him to come in, you thought he was just going to face Bryce Harper. Stays in this game to finish off.
18: Walt played possum a little bit because he did not tip his hand. He made it sound as if, no, I'm not going to use Chris Sale because he just pitched, because of his age, because of the oncoming series, should they win this one tonight. But Sale comes out and just blows him away.
16: He did, and I've been so impressed with the Chris Sale of this year. To be honest, OB, if this was a year ago, Chris Sale would not have been able to do what he did coming out of the pen. Why? Did not have the same strength, the injuries. The fastball velocity that we've seen from him was showcased in that eighth and ninth inning, hitting 98 miles an hour. De La Cruz, I felt like that at bat, he ended up on his heels. That's how much that fastball brushed him back.
18: Well, the Phillies had a very fine year. Didn't start out well. They wound up firing their manager, Rob Thompson, very early. Don Mattingly did a whale of a job guiding them back to relevance and a good baseball team. They wind up going to the postseason, but their season is over. Now, let's preview a little bit what's coming up on Saturday. Game one, the Atlanta Braves taking on the Los Angeles Dodgers, who are the reigning champions.
16: Yeah, and this is a Braves team that has been very confident. During the regular season, they took 5 of 6 games, both in L.A. and in Atlanta, and just none of them were very close games. It was very dominant against them. That's the confidence they're going to take, not only from beating this Phillies team, but knowing that's a Dodger team, that this is probably the best team to challenge them in the Atlanta Braves.
18: Well, you and I can't wait to get to Southern California, beautiful Dodger Stadium, for game one of that oncoming series on Saturday. For Jessica Mendoza, I'm Dave O'Brien, right here on your home for every pitch of the postseason, Major League Baseball on ESPN Radio and the ESPN app. Now let's send it back to Gabby Lucifero in the studio.
5: All right, Dave O'Brien, Jess Mendoza out there with the call. But while the Braves get a chance to look ahead, keep forging ahead, let's look back for the Phillies, something that Dave O'Brien brought up, and it's that there's a lot of times that the Phillies did not see this coming. We look at the beginning of the season, 9-19 start. They fire their manager and they bring Don Mattingly in, and even look at the end of the season, missing chance after chance to clinch that playoff spot. But interim manager Don Mattingly, he led them to a 79-55 regular season record. What does this look like, though, for his future? He wants to know, does he feel if he has earned the right to come back and manage?
1: It's not the time to talk about anything like that. I'm not concerned about myself in this situation. I want the Phillies to do what, you know, they need to do to set themselves up for success. Yeah, I'm not really, you know, we'll see what, I don't know what, I don't really, it's like, my stuff doesn't really matter.
5: So he's not concerned about his future, at least not this evening. How about Bryce Harper? What does he think the future looks like for this team?
6: I don't know. I can't really answer that question. You know, we haven't played the games for next year or anything else, so each year is so different than the year before, so I don't really put stock into years before or what happened or anything else. You know, this was a brand new team. Obviously, we had the guys that are part of that core group that we are. I'd imagine this team's going to look a lot different next year with the guys that are kind of leaving this clubhouse. So we'll see.
5: So on Saturday, coming up this weekend, you got Braves, Dodgers, Padres, Brewers in the NLDS, and then ALDS, White Sox, Guardians, and Yankees and Rays. Tim Kirkjian, ESPN MLB analyst, joined Scott Van Pelt on SportsCenter this week to talk about how that last matchup, that Yankees-Rays matchup, is shaking out.
8: It's going to be great because the Yankees pitching is that good and they're swinging the bats a

0: play there, and they have taken advantage of that. We'll see if Aaron Judge plays, but based on what we saw a couple days ago, he was not close to being able to play in the wild card. My guess is, for the moment, he won't be well enough to play in the ALDS.
1: Well, that's baseball, but you can tune in for college football action as Tennessee hosts Auburn. 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What about the pros?
2: Happy for Deshaun. Not happy at a sack there at the end. Okay, but three straight fourth quarter comebacks, man. Really cool. Really cool for him and our team.
1: All right, so the Bears are 2-1 on the season, taking care of business on this Thursday night against the Steelers. But how about the other team that the Bears beat to get to that 2-1 record? Of course, that's the Philadelphia Eagles. And you heard Todd Monken say there's been a lot of third quarter comebacks. And, well, that loss might stick with Jalen Hurts a bit, too.
3: Yeah, I don't know how you can wage losing. But, you know, a loss is a loss. And it's an opportunity to learn, and I've always looked at them the same. I hate it more than anything in this world. At the same time, we need it, and it's something that is natural and a part of the process of winning. To win, you have to lose. You have to build resilience and character within that, reflecting on it, choosing to learn from it. And so, and that's my approach. That's my approach, and you know, just continue to lean into my teammates, lean into what we're doing, and come together and just build, become a better unit.
1: The Birds are back at home, back at the Link, since they had 2 weeks away. They're currently, though, a 3-point underdog. The first time that they, if it stays as is, that would be the first time they've been a home underdog since 2023, back in week 13. The Eagles are the only team in the NFL that has not forced a turnover this season. Zero takeaways through three games this season. Nick Sirianni, Philadelphia Eagles head coach, on that particular stat.
4: Those have a tendency to come in, you know, waves. You know, I think we've been disruptive, you know, particularly up front. But those things tend to come in waves. And it goes back to, are you willing to continue to put the work in and go through the process even when you're not seeing the results? And so we've had games where you've had pressures that maybe the sack didn't come. And I understand that, you know, when you're looking at the stat sheet, you're saying, hey, how many sacks do they have? And we think that's a big deal too, as far as how you're affecting the quarterback and getting them behind the sticks and getting them in negative situations, and second and long situations. But, you know, you also look at, like, all right, are we taking our attempts at the football when we have the attempts at the football? And eventually that tide turns. And so, I think it just still goes back to the way we go about our business and the way we go about our process, and still a small sample size, but would we like to have those things? Of course. But we just got to keep chipping away at it and controlling the things that we can control.
1: When it comes to Kansas City Chiefs and the Las Vegas Raiders, someone's getting their first loss of the season. Battle of the 3-0 unbeatens. Patrick Mahomes, Kansas City Chiefs quarterback, on what he's seen from the Raiders defense.
5: Yeah, I mean, they've brought in a lot of guys that are really good football players, and they've added young, talented guys in there as well. And so, obviously, it starts with Max and their defensive line and being able to protect and be able to run the ball and do stuff like that. But they have great players everywhere, and they fly to the football. And I think what you said is that they turned the football over, which is huge in this league. And so we'll have to match their intensity. We'll have to execute at a high level, but it'll be a great challenge for us, and we're excited for it.
1: The Raiders' offense, on the other hand, has been led by Kirk Cousins. And you know, you could throw the term around bridge quarterback just to get to the other side for Fernando Mendoza, but he's certainly doing his job and then some.
6: I don't get three touchdown passes in these games without our defense, you know, getting the ball back to us, giving us short fields, giving us extra possessions. You know, I think our coaches have designed plays that have gotten people open and given us those opportunities. Players have gotten open themselves and done their part and made plays. So it's really a combination of a lot of factors. You know, certainly I got to do my job, my part, but that's really all it is. It's just a part of it.
1: When it comes to the Commanders and the Colts, they'll be in London. You've got a soccer fan and Commanders quarterback, Marcus Mariota, hoping he could play at his third football stadium of his career. He played soccer growing up, huge fan. He's already played

0: two games at European football at soccer stadiums, but this could now be a third. However, we're watching to see if Jaden Daniels will be making his return. He's been a limited participant for a second straight day as that team practices in England ahead of Sunday's London matchup with the Colts. So will it be Daniels or Marcus Mariota making his second consecutive start? Here's how Daniels is working through returning from that injury.
1: Do you have to change how you throw the ball at all? Is there any kind of differences?
2: Nope.
1: How about handing the ball off?
2: Nope.
1: It's all doesn't make any difference?
2: Nope.
3: Are you surprised at all, any part, that you'll be able to possibly be back out there this soon?
2: What you think? No?
3: I don't think so.
2: Nah, I'm not surprised. Everything I went through, everybody said I'd be good to go if I'm able to go out there on Sunday, but again, just taking it day by day.
0: Nope. Daniels dislocated his left arm in a week 2 loss at Dallas. That is the second time he suffered that injury to his non-throwing arm. All right, let's go to the ice. Season opener for the Tampa Bay Lightning. Home opener for the New York Rangers. They dropped their season opener at the Bruins on Tuesday.
4: He'll feed it to the high slot. Dorofeev back to Fox across Dorofeev. One-timer hits the crossbar. Zibanejad scores off the loose puck. A power play goal for Zibanejad. And the Rangers are on the board early. 1-0 New York.
0: Mika Zibanejad, he starts quick. First goal of the season, 125th career power play goal. He is now one of 5 players in the NHL with 125 or more power play goals since he entered the league back in 2016. Zibanejad, one of 5 different goal scorers for the Rangers on the evening, and you will not guess who another one of them was.
4: And it'll bounce off the goal line. Shesterkin fires. Empty net waiting. He scores! Igor finally has one! Igor Shesterkin, he's been waiting for one for a while. He shoots at the length of the ice and buries it into the empty net to ice this one. Rangers lead 5-1.
0: A goalie goal, goalie goal, goalie goal. 5-1 New York Rangers. They go on to win it. First goal by a Rangers goalie in franchise history. He's one of 18 to be credited with a goal. New Jersey Devils had their season opener hosting the Flyers, and Jack Hughes, he led the team to an Olympic gold. He led New Jersey last season with 77 points. And Jack Hughes, where are you leading them tonight?
5: Picked off by Jack, racing with Konechny back. 3-on-1 for the Devils. Pass for Brad.
6: Yeah!
5: They score! And Jack throws his stick into the crowd in celebration.
0: Second time in franchise history winning their season opener in OT. 9th career season opener. Past regulation, Jack Hughes' game-winning goal in overtime, 10th career OT goal since entering the league back in the 2019-2020 season. And another season opener, this one for the Columbus Blue Jackets and the visiting Buffalo Sabres, Matthew Knies. He was acquired by the Blue Jackets from Toronto on Monday. Well, he introduced himself to Columbus on Thursday.
4: Skip back to Werenski and keeps it alive. Knies for Fantilli. Fantilli to Zach. Walks across the line. Coyle has it for Knies. He scores! Matthew Knies! In his CBJ debut, he's made it 2-1.
0: 97-1, the Fan. He'd score another one in the Blue Jackets' 6-3 win. He's the first Blue Jackets player to score 2 goals in a team debut. And he is the 4th player in Blue Jackets history to score the game-winning goal in his debut with the franchise. Coming up after the break, I've got your top sounds. This is SportsCenter All Night.
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25: Hey, it's Evan Cohen. 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
28: And the pitch. Swing at a high line out to right field. That's deep. Harper's going back. He's at the wall.
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28: Kemp will wait on Sale. He's ready now. Tall lefty will deliver. Swing and a miss. He struck him out. And the Atlanta Braves can fly to L.A. They win the series 2-1. And they advance to the National League Division Series against the world champs. Chris Sale finishing it with back-to-back strikeouts. He also struck out Bryce Harper in the eighth inning. Turned out to be a great series for the Atlanta Braves. They win tonight 6-2 to advance.
1: Number three.
0: Jack Hughes lights the lamp in overtime as the Devils defeat the Flyers. Devils Hockey Network.
2: Picked off by Jack. Racing with Konecny back. 3-on-1 for the Devils. Pass for Brad.
3: Yeah! They score! And Jack throws his stick into the crowd in celebration.
1: Number two.
0: Cleveland gets their third straight win as the Browns knock off division rival, the Pittsburgh Steelers. 850 ESPN Cleveland.
4: Sunahara, the long snapper. Bohorquez kneels at the 46. Snap, hold, kick, it's up, and it is good! With 10 seconds.
0: And history is made on the ice by the unlikeliest of heroes at MSG. 880 ESPN New York.
28: And it'll bounce off the goal line. Shesterkin fires. Empty net waiting. He scores! Igor finally has one! Igor Shesterkin. He's been waiting for one for a while. He shoots at the length of the ice and buries it into the empty net. To ice this one, Rangers lead 5-1.
0: Come on, and that's just the start of the season. Rangers lead 5-1. They win 5-1. But I've got one more piece of top sound for you, courtesy of USA Network and the WNBA.
5: And that will do it. As the Fever finally breaks tonight here in Las Vegas. And Becky Hammond, Asia Wilson, and the Las Vegas Aces stand strong yet again and knock off the Fever in this Game 3 Instant Classic tonight here at Michelob Ultra Arena and punch their ticket to the WNBA semifinals.
0: Las Vegas Aces beat the Indiana Fever 94-83 to move on to the WNBA semifinals. 36 points in 37 minutes on the floor for Asia Wilson. 23 points in a full 40 for Chelsea Gray. Jewel Lloyd back into the starting lineup as Steph Tolbert, she was out, last minute decision. So that means a whole lot of minutes for Wilson and Gray. Becky Hammond said after the game that she was using her timeouts as rest for them. And ultimately, it was the fact that she was just going to say, you guys can ask me for a break, but I'm not taking you out unless you really need one. So they will wait to see who they'll meet in that semifinal matchup. It will either be the Dallas Wings, the 7 seed, or the Golden State Valkyries in at the 2 seed. It took a record-setting 45-point effort from Wings Arike Ogunbowale to force that game 3. See if she has that in her. It wasn't the best night from Paige Becker. She only had 10 points for her, which is on the low end when it comes to Becker's production. So the other side of the bracket is set. 4 seed Atlanta hosting 8 seed New York Liberty. Those semifinals will get underway on Sunday. This has been Sports Center all night. I'm Gabrielle Lucevero. Catch me on socials at G Lucevero. 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
9: Hey, this is Rich Eisen. Coming up on Friday, former Bills head coach Sean McDermott sets us up for the rest of Week 4. The divisional playoffs are set in baseball. Vinny Pasquantino of the Royals will join us on that. And the Academy Award-winning actor Mahershala Ali joins a What's More Likely Friday edition of the Rich Eisen Show on Disney+, the ESPN app, and ESPN Radio.
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6: 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Tennessee came up short against top-ranked Texas in its conference opener. Now, the Vols look to bounce back as the 3-1 Auburn Tigers come to town.
12: 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Scoop and score! And Auburn extends its lead.
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6: Coming up on SportsCenter All Night. The Phillies and Braves look to punch their ticket to L.A. in a pivotal Game 3.
28: And the pitch. Swing at a high right out to right field. That's deep. Harper's going back. He's at the wall.
6: Aaron Rodgers and the Steelers head to Cleveland to face the Browns under the lights.
23: Third and goal from the two. Shotgun. Quinshon motions out. They go empty. Steelers jump. There's a flag. Free play. Throw. End zone. Caught. Touchdown.
6: A trip to the WNBA semifinals is on the line between the Fever and Aces.
29: Vegas has scored just 4 points so far off of those five turns. Asia Wilson from the elbow. She's got 25.
6: Plus, we skate around a night in the NHL.
28: And it'll bounce off the goal line. Shesterkin fires. Empty net waiting. He scores! Igor finally has one!
6: From the worldwide headquarters of ESPN, this is SportsCenter All Night on ESPN Radio and on the ESPN app. Now, here's Gabrielle Lucevero.
0: Oh, come on. Don't give it all away now in that open. We've got something fun cooking. It's already exciting as the NHL gets underway. Late night on the West Coast, early morning on the East Coast. And in between, it's a Steelers-Browns Thursday night football matchup in Cleveland going down to the wire. I've got the highlights, reaction, recap, all that good stuff. Plus, it is all about survival on the hardwood and the diamond. Las Vegas Aces, Indiana Fever in a win or go home game 3 in the first round of the WNBA playoffs. And then, of course, Phillies, Braves for that final spot in the NLDS. And that is where we're going to start. Let's go on down to Atlanta and set the scene. Braves rolling with left lefty Ray Kerr on the mound, making his first career postseason appearance versus a 12th career postseason start on the other side for Aaron Nola. Experience, though, only carried so far, unlike, well, this ball off the bat of Michael Harris the second.
28: And the pitch, swing at a high right out to right field. That's deep. Harper's going back. He's at the wall.
0: ESPN Radio has your call for that game. Nola did not make it out of the second. Two hits, two walks, one strikeout, and yes, those three runs off one swing. Kerr pitched a scoreless 3 1/3 before the Braves went to their bullpen, and they certainly had plenty of run support.
28: The next one on the way. Swing high, fly ball, right field. That's deep. That's sailing back, back, back. Torches one to right field. A two-run homer. And the Braves in great shape here in the fourth inning of Game 3 in a do-or-die. They lead the Phillies 5-0.
0: So you've got a three-run home run, a two-run home run, 3-2. What comes next, Matt Olson?
28: The 1-0 from the right-hander. Swing a high, deep drive. Right center field, racing back. Crawford turns around, is gone. It is into the bullpen from Matt Olson. The third Atlanta home run tonight. A solo shot here in the seventh to make it 6-1.
0: And that snapped an 8-game postseason homerless streak for Olson. Capped it with a solo shot in the seventh. And then you have Chris Sale, you heard me, closing it out in the ninth.
28: Kemp will wait on Sale. He's ready now. Tall lefty will deliver. Swing! He struck him out, and the Atlanta Braves can fly to L.A. They win the series 2-1, and they advance to the National League Division Series against the world champs. Chris Sale finishing it with back-to-back strikeouts. He also struck out Bryce Harper in the eighth inning. Turned out to be a great series for the Atlanta Braves. They win tonight 6-2 to advance.
0: 6-2 to advance, and their gift is, yes, that flight to L.A. They get to meet the defending world champion Dodgers. But Michael Harris II, he's the one who got it all started for the Braves. Here's what he had to say after the game.
16: Michael, you grew up in this area. You've watched a lot of these playoff games. You've been in a lot of 2 games, had some big ones. How did tonight feel? How loud was the crowd? What was the impression for you?
17: Tonight was crazy. I came up in a situation, runners on early, got into a good hitter's count. Crowd was loud, so I had to do it. And I've been in the situation in the playoffs where I was in the second deck watching the game, and Riley was getting the job done and all the other guys, but I was glad to be on the field tonight to do it myself.
16: When Sale came out of the bullpen, what did that feel like for you? What did that sound like? Was that the loudest you've heard it here before?
17: Yeah, that was crazy. I got chills running through my body when they noticed he was running out. Camera on him. I mean, he's an ultimate ball player. He wants the ball every night, any situation, and he's going to get it done.
16: Last one before we go. That home run, that was not a center cut pitch. What were you looking for there? How did it feel once you got a hold of it?
17: I was just looking for a pitch to get in the air and try to get some runs in, and I was able to lift it out for a homer.
0: Totally opposite story for the Phillies offense. Usually bringing big bats to the party. They were 0-for-6 with runners in scoring position. And because of that, a very short red October. They got one whole day. 1-4 all time in winner take all postseason games. They have now lost 4 straight. Don Mattingly weighs in after the loss.
19: Just appreciate the effort of really everybody in the organization, from the just appreciative of all the effort that from training staff to the players, the coaches, just everything that they went through from really the start of spring training and preparing for spring training and, you know, getting through a season. A lot of time, a lot of work. Obviously, it doesn't end the way we want it to. With a, you know, if you don't win the last game, it's a crash landing no matter what. Doesn't matter where it is. There's going to be one team that doesn't have it.
0: So the best of 5 division series start without the Phillies on Saturday. Here's your matchups For the NLDS, it's Braves, Dodgers, and then Padres at Milwaukee. ALDS, Chicago White Sox at Cleveland Guardians, and the New York Yankees at the Tampa Bay Rays. MLB postseason is on ESPN Radio. Catch postseason action on ESPN Radio and the ESPN app. That is, of course, presented by Gusto. And coming up in, we'll say, about 15 minutes, what one defending champ from New York thinks about the Yankees' chances. But hey, we got Thursday night football. This is the first NFL game of October, so it's fitting that Pittsburgh was set to visit its own haunted house of sorts. They've got a whole lot of ghosts on the road at Cleveland. Pittsburgh has won only one of its last eight games in Cleveland dating back to 2018, and three of those losses doesn't bode well for Thursday night games. Yeah, they came on Thursday. So for the Browns, it's a shot at their first 3-1 start since 2021. They're trailing 7-0 out of the first quarter, running a total of 7 offensive plays. So defense doing what they can to create opportunities to get the ball back for its offense.
23: Mike Hall and Malik Collins in the middle of the line. Mason Graham of the locker room. Knee injury. His return questionable. Rodgers shotgun. Brown showing pressure. It brings Schlesinger. They pick him up. Rodgers throwing deep downfield. Intercepted. Denzel Ward's got it at the 44 of the Browns.
0: All right, and four plays later, they make it count.
23: Jaleel McLaughlin checks into the game. He's in the backfield. Next to Watson. 5 of the play clock. Out of the gun. 3 to the wide side right. Steelers bring 4. Hand off McLaughlin. Right side. 25. Jumps inside of the 20. Still on his feet. He's at the 15. The 10. 5. Touchdown! Jaleel McLaughlin with a touchdown run. 28 yards!
0: That's the first of three unanswered. 850 ESPN Cleveland has the call, but Aaron Rodgers and the Steelers offense, they keep just chipping away. So trailing 24-16 in the fourth.
10: Browns crowding the line of scrimmage. Rodgers, play action pass, rolling out to his right, looking for Freiermuth. Touchdown, Pittsburgh Steelers with 1:42 remaining in the fourth. A three-yard pass from Rodgers to Freiermuth, Max.
0: WDVE 102.5 has the call. 80 yards on 8 plays. They convert it for 2, so tied at 24. Deshaun Watson leads the march down the field and looking at 56 yards, a field goal for the game winner.
23: Sunohara, the long snapper. Bohorquez kneels at the 46. Snap, hold, kick, it's up, and it is good! With 10 seconds to go, Andre Smith, 56 yards, 27-24 Browns.
0: And that would be where it stays. Andre Smith, he had 55 yards was the career long. Deshaun Watson sets him up, says, I think you got one more in you. Todd Monken, Browns head coach, happy to see what his players were able to do in all phases of the game, but it started with that play in the second.
2: Yeah, I think the biggest thing, Burke said something about some on the TV, but communication sometimes is not the best choice of words, but everybody's competing on the field. And I think, you know, but said on the field, the way I grew up in this game, you know, usually stays on the field. That's not the case today. I understand that. But, yeah, any negative communication on my part, I wish I wouldn't use those words.
0: That was Mike McCarthy, Steelers head coach, responding to an exchange that happened between Aaron Rodgers and him in the game, where some words that we can't even say here were exchanged between the two of them. But here's what Todd Monken had to say after the win.
3: Great job again by our guys. Resiliency at the end. Big credit to Denzel Ward. I mean, he changed the momentum of the game. You know, we just didn't convert the first drive, and then we, you know, had a big play and then stalled, and Denzel flipped it, and then we kind of got things going a little bit, got in a good rhythm. And then we just turned it over in the second half, moved it decent. But a credit to our guys. You know, we actually got the ball backed up at the one, got a first down, really had a chance to end it and didn't. But just a credit to our players.
0: Browns have three straight wins for the first time since 2023. Fifth straight home win against the Steelers. That's the longest home win streak versus the Steelers since back in 82 to 88. Tune in for Football Sunday action as the Buffalo Bills host the New England Patriots. Coverage begins at 12 p.m. Eastern on ESPN Radio and the ESPN app. Football Sunday on ESPN Radio is presented by Gusto. Well, we go from Thursday night football to the Thursday morning headline for Pittsburgh. Cornerback Joey Porter Jr. is heading from Pittsburgh to Dallas. Adam Schefter, he gives us the rundown on the trade.
4: The Pittsburgh Steelers and Joey Porter were at an impasse, and there was no way that they were going to get a deal done. And once it became obvious to both sides that a deal was not going to get done, the Pittsburgh Steelers were open to trading him. Over the last week or so, they received a handful of inquiries, including from the Dallas Cowboys and Detroit Lions. The Dallas secondary is depleted, and the more that the Cowboys and Steelers talked, the more they found a common ground to work out a deal. These two sides had been through it before. They completed a trade for George Pickens. They completed a trade over the summer for Broderick Jones. And now they have completed a trade for Joey Porter Jr. to go from Pittsburgh to Dallas to follow his two former Steeler teammates. The Cowboys surrender two draft picks. Jerry Jones had talked about wanting to get this team better, make another move. They've now done that.
0: All right, so Dallas gets that much-needed help on their pass defense. Just to go through the numbers quickly, they're 31st in opponent QBR, 31st in completion percentage allowed, tied for 26th in opponent passing touchdowns, and they are last in the league in interceptions. That's because they got a big old goose egg there. So that's how the trade played out, and immediately Joey Porter Jr., he was available on Thursday. Here's what he thought of the trade.
5: Man, I was excited. I'm not even going to lie. I was actually at the movies when I got the call, so I had to leave the movies and went home. But, I mean, I was blessed. I was excited. I called my peoples, and they was excited with me. So, new chapter, new beginnings, and I'm ready.
0: Said he's going to go back and see the movie because he wasn't paying too much attention. But he will bolster that defense. Christian Parker, Cowboys defensive coordinator, on bringing Joey in.
5: Yeah, I was familiar with him when he was at Penn State. Coming out of the draft, I was in Denver at the time. Same player he is now, you know, played with great length, was a boundary eraser, plays with a really competitive and edge to him that we value. So he's a guy that I've tracked, you know, over the years. I've had some taller corners. You're always looking for comp tapes for different players. He certainly fits the mold for that.
0: And hey, defense feeds the offense. So Dak Prescott, he's pretty happy about it too.
8: Yeah, I mean, excited. Yeah, it was when I heard the news, pumped up about it. Yeah, and then just getting here this morning, seeing him already at practice, ready to go, engaged. We've all welcomed him and excited to have him. Just as much as, you know, the front office making the trade, everybody in the locker room's pumped to have him, know he's going to help this team and get right to it.
0: And get right to it is right. Adam Schefter says there's a chance that Porter will make his debut on Sunday against Houston. That is a far cry from the lingering back injury that kept him out of Steelers training camp, preseason, and the first 3 weeks of the season. You're listening to ESPN Radio Sports Center all night. I'm your host, Gabrielle Lucevero. You can always catch me on socials at G Lucevero. Coming up just on the other side of the break, it's another win or go home. This time we're heading to the hardwood in the WNBA. Indiana, Caitlin Clark, Vegas, and Asia Wilson. Which one is moving on? That's when we come back.
20: 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It's an SEC showdown in Knoxville. Tennessee came up short against top-ranked Texas in its conference opener. Now, the Vols look to bounce back as the 3-1 Auburn Tigers come to town. 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
0: Well, half of the WNBA semifinal bracket is locked in with the New York Liberty and Atlanta Dream both advancing in just needing two games in that best of three series. But the other half of the bracket, they just want more basketball. So best of three, win or go home. It's Indiana and Vegas tonight. You've got a three-time champion in Vegas, Indiana, trying to get over that hump. On Friday night, you'll have Dallas and the Valkyries in that game three. I'll take you through that in just a moment. But we start with Indiana and Vegas.
34: Wilson takes it across the timeline.
35: Vegas doing a good job of not allowing Indy defense to get them in this up-and-down battle. Asia Wilson... so good, that one-on-one coverage. Jewel Lloyd almost with the steal.
34: And with that bucket, Asia Wilson with her second 30-piece.
0: said she'd add a few more. Asia Wilson, 36 points, and the Aces are sending the Fever home again, 94-83. Their game three win. This was just a masterpiece. Yes, from Asia Wilson, she had another double-double on her end, but Chelsea Gray as well, 23 points in 40 minutes, all 40 minutes from the point guard. She was exceptional. Asia Wilson, 36 points in 37 minutes playing. She also added 10 rebounds, all of them off the defensive glass. Asia Wilson joining USA Network after the win.
2: Asia, 34 points to you for you tonight, but 21 in the first half. What tone were you trying to set personally in this game?
3: I don't want my season to be over. I don't want to go home. And when you got that mindset in these elimination games, every possession counts. The value of 2 points matters. And so I was just trying to send a message to not only the Indiana Fever, but to my teammates that we can't take any. We kept saying, empty the tank, like you have to do that on days like this. So that was my tone and my message.
2: You all are no stranger to these moments. There's so much playoff experience on this roster. In what ways did you feel like that showed up in this game?
3: I mean, Jewel stepped up. We lost a big one with Steph right before the game, and it kind of was a gut punch to all of us because we know how much she matters to us and how much we value her. But when you have a Jewel Lloyd that comes in, that's a winner, and that's been in these situations before, that can just step in seamlessly, I mean, that's a beautiful thing, and I think that showed tonight.
2: Asia, there was a lot of intensity. This is a loud environment. Just as a competitor, how much do you savor these moments of this playoff environment and atmosphere?
3: I love it. I love it. Regular season's cute. I know. That's so cute. Oh, my God. Everyone could come see us. But this is the moment where everyone should be at. This is the moment that we live for. So for us to show up in these spaces and lean on each other and show resilience, I mean, that it's something that you like. You never get tired of it.
0: Listen, nothing cute about the performance Asia Wilson put out on the floor on Thursday night. It was all power, all beast mode for her. Eighth straight semifinals appearance for the Aces, only team to make semifinals in every season since that format began. Back in 2022, they're 3-0 in winner-take-all games under head coach Becky Hammon, and 6-0 in home games with a chance to clinch a series under Becky Hammon. That does mean the end of the road for Caitlin Clark and the Indiana Fever, but an exceptional season for them as well. But we still have one more first round series that needs to wrap up. There's one more spot on the line in those semifinals. It's the Dallas Wings, Golden State Valkyries. That matchup still to be set. 7-seed Dallas, 2-seed Golden State for their own game three. It took a record-setting 45-point effort from Wings Arike Ogunbowale to force that game three. But hey, the other side of the bracket is set. 4-seed Atlanta, they host 8-seed New York Liberty on Sunday. The Dream, they're on to that semifinals for the first time since 2018, but give them a first time ever for Angel Reese. The third-year pro earned Defensive Player of the Year, a franchise first for that honor. And if you're wondering what got her there, she set multiple WNBA records. Most rebounds in a single season with 500. Most rebounds in a single game. She had 26. WNBA single season record with 32 double-doubles. She finished the regular season averaging a league-best 12.3 rebounds per game, and then add in 16.4 points per game. She was one of just two players to average a double-double. 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
4: Definitely feels amazing. You know, we needed to win today. So like Mike said, everybody was in the clubhouse, you know, loose, talking about fantasy football. And then we had our meeting and then go play the game like we do every night. And, you know, you give it 100% and go for a win every day. So definitely feels amazing to win against the Phillies because they were the ones that, you know, sent us home previous years. And especially here at home, I mean, the fans were electric tonight. I got to give the fans a shout out for sure.
0: Ozzie Albies given credit where credit is due, but the credit certainly goes to him as well, helping the Braves lock up that spot in the NLDS to face the Dodgers. All four MLB division series are set, with the Braves taking that spot. Braves, Dodgers, Padres, Brewers, and then White Sox, Guardians, Yankees, and Rays. Listen, New York already has one title in the city this year, but New York Knicks forward Josh Hart, he has all the confidence that the Yankees could bring in a second.
6: You know, I was talking to my dad the other day, and I was like,
1: Y'all know me, I'm very religious. Y'all know Jesus is at God's right hand, but I think Cam Slitler might be at his left. I'm excited, man. I think I'm going to be able to get to, I think game three it is. I think I'll be able to go. I think we have a preseason game eight, for the next day. So I'm excited, man. I'm excited for New York. I'm excited for that team. They got a lot of great components that make up winning.
0: No pressure there. This is SportsCenter all night. I've got half hour headlines next.
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0: WNBA playoffs. We've got 3 of the 4 WNBA semifinal spots are snapped up. Las Vegas topped Indiana Thursday night, 94-83, behind a huge night from Asia Wilson and Chelsea Gray to advance. Steelers, Browns, and some Thursday night primetime action. Browns beat the Steelers 27-24 despite a comeback push from Aaron Rodgers and Major League Baseball playoffs. The MLB Division Series are set. The Atlanta Braves locked up the final spot with a 6-2 Game 3 win over the Phillies on Thursday, and they did it with some help from an unlikely arm out of the bullpen.
1: Griselle with three prior career relief appearances, facing Bryce Harper. The base is clean, and the pitch. Swing and a miss. He struck him out. It gets behind ball and the catcher. He retrieves it, throws on to first, and that completes the strikeout. So Chris Sale strikes out Bryce Harper. Might be the only thing he does tonight, but the crowd loved every second of it.
0: So Chris Sale out of the bullpen on one day's rest. That would prove to do the trick, 1 1/3 innings. Dave O'Brien, Jess Mendoza has your post-game extra for ESPN Radio.
1: Well, thank you, Gabby. The Atlanta Braves have won this wild card. They've done it on the strength of the home run ball and really good pitching. And surprisingly, Chris Sale pitches longer than just one batter. He goes an inning and a third. He ends it in style with a couple of strikeouts, as Chris Sale so often does. But a very, very entertaining series. The Braves wind up heading to Los Angeles to take on the Dodgers.
2: I mean, it was one of the coolest moves that you could possibly see. And it doesn't always turn out the way you hope. And honestly, Walt Weiss, a ton of courage to call in the 37-year-old who had just started 2 days ago. And that Tuesday start was remarkable. But to ask a lot from him to come in, you thought he was just going to face Bryce Harper. Stays in this game to finish off.
1: Walt played possum a little bit because he did not tip his hand. He made it sound as if, no, I'm not going to use Chris Sale because he just pitched, because of his age, because of the oncoming series, should they win this one tonight. But Sale comes out and just blows him away.
2: He did, and I've been so impressed with the Chris Sale of this year. To be honest, OB, if this was a year ago, Chris Sale would not have been able to do what he did coming out of the pen. Why? Did not have the same strength, the injuries. The fastball velocity that we've seen from him was showcased in that eighth and ninth inning, hitting 98 miles an hour. De La Cruz, I felt like that at bat, he ended up on his heels. That's how much that fastball brushed him back.
1: Well, the Phillies had a very fine year. Didn't start out well. They wound up firing their manager, Rob Thompson, very early. Don Mattingly did a whale of a job guiding them back to relevance and a good baseball team. They wind up going to the postseason, but their season is over. Now, let's preview a little bit what's coming up on Saturday. Game one. The Atlanta Braves taking on the Los Angeles Dodgers, who are the reigning champions.
2: Yeah, and this is a Braves team that has been very confident. During the regular season, they took 5 of 6 games, both in L.A. and in Atlanta, and just none of them were very close games. It was very dominant against them. That's the confidence they're going to take, not only from beating this Phillies team, but knowing that's a Dodger team, that this is probably the best team to challenge them in the Atlanta Braves.
1: Well, you and I can't wait to get to Southern California, beautiful Dodger Stadium, for game one of that oncoming series on Saturday. For Jessica Mendoza, I'm Dave O'Brien, right here on your home for every pitch of the postseason, Major League Baseball on ESPN Radio and the ESPN app. Now let's send it back to Gabby Lucifero in the studio.
0: All right, Dave O'Brien, Jess Mendoza out there with the call. But while the Braves get a chance to look ahead, keep forging ahead, let's look back for the Phillies, something that Dave O'Brien brought up, and it's that there's a lot of times that the Phillies did not see this coming. We look at the beginning of the season, 9-19 start. They fire their manager and they bring Don Mattingly in, and even look at the end of the season, missing chance after chance to clinch that playoff spot. But interim manager Don Mattingly, he led them to a 79-55 regular season record. What does this look like, though, for his future? He wants to know, does he feel if he has earned the right to come back and manage?
3: It's not the time to talk about anything like that. I'm not concerned about myself in this situation. I want the Phillies to do what, you know, they need to do to set themselves up for success. Yeah, I'm not really, you know, we'll see what, I don't know what, I don't really, it's like, my stuff doesn't really matter.
0: So he's not concerned about his future, at least not this evening. How about Bryce Harper? What does he think the future looks like for this team?
4: I don't know. I can't really answer that question. You know, we haven't played the games for next year or anything else, so each year is so different than the year before, so I don't really put stock into years before or what happened or anything else. You know, this was a brand new team. Obviously, we had the guys that are part of that core group that we are. I'd imagine this team's going to look a lot different next year, the guys that are kind of leaving this clubhouse. So we'll see.
0: So on Saturday, coming up this weekend, you got Braves, Dodgers, Padres, Brewers in the NLDS, and then ALDS, White Sox, Guardians, and Yankees and Rays. Tim Kirkjian, ESPN MLB analyst, joined Scott Van Pelt on SportsCenter this week to talk about how that last matchup, that Yankees-Rays matchup, is shaking out.
6: It's going to be great because the Yankees pitching is that good and they're swinging the bats a whole lot better now. But the Rays are different than any other team in the American League. The way they play the game, they put more bunts in play by a mile than any team in the American League. Fundamentally, they play the game as well as anybody in baseball. Their pitching is well above average. They don't walk people. They put the ball in play.

0: been really cool. Really cool for him and our team.
1: All right, so the Bears are 2-1 on the season, taking care of business on this Thursday night against the Steelers. But how about the other team that the Bears beat to get to that 2-1 record? Of course, that's the Philadelphia Eagles. And you heard Todd Monken say there's been a lot of third quarter comebacks. And, well, that loss might stick with Jalen Hurts a bit, too.
2: Yeah, I don't know how you can wage losing. But, you know, a loss is a loss. And it's an opportunity to learn. And I've always looked at them the same. I hate it more than anything in this world. At the same time, we need it. And it's something that is natural and a part of the process of winning. To win, you have to lose. You have to build resilience and character within that, reflecting on it, choosing to learn from it. And so, and that's my approach. That's my approach. And, you know, just continue to lean into my teammates, lean into what we're doing, and come together and just build, become a better unit.
1: The Birds are back at home, back at the Link, since they had 2 weeks away. They're currently, though, a 3-point underdog. The first time that they, if it stays as is, that would be the first time they've been a home underdog since 2023, back in week 13. The Eagles are the only team in the NFL that has not forced a turnover this season. Zero takeaways through three games this season. Nick Sirianni, Philadelphia Eagles head coach, on that particular stat.
3: Those have a tendency to come in, you know, waves. You know, I think we've been disruptive, you know, particularly up front, but those things tend to come in waves. And it goes back to, are you willing to continue to put the work in and go through the process even when you're not seeing the results? And so we've had games where you've had pressures that maybe the sack didn't come. And I understand that, you know, when you're looking at the stat sheet, you're saying, hey, how many sacks do they have? And we think that's a big deal too, as far as how you're affecting the quarterback and getting them behind the sticks and getting them in negative situations, in second and long situations. But, you know, you also look at, like, all right, are we taking our attempts at the football when we have the attempts at the football? And eventually that will, you know, that tide turns. And so, I think it just still goes back to the way we go about our business and the way we go about our process, and still a small sample size, but would we like to have those things? Of course. But we just got to keep chipping away at it and controlling the things that we can control.
1: When it comes to Kansas City Chiefs and the Las Vegas Raiders, someone's getting their first loss of the season. Battle of the 3-0 unbeatens. Patrick Mahomes, Kansas City Chiefs quarterback, on what he's seen from the Raiders defense.
4: Yeah, I mean, they've brought in a lot of guys that are really good football players, and they've added young, talented guys in there as well. And so, obviously, it starts with Max and their defensive line and being able to protect and be able to run the ball and do stuff like that. But they have great players everywhere, and they fly to the football. And I think what you said is they turned the football over, which is huge in this league. And so we'll have to match their intensity. We'll have to execute at a high level, but it'll be a great challenge for us, and we're excited for it.
1: The Raiders' offense, on the other hand, has been led by Kirk Cousins. And you know, you could throw the term around bridge quarterback just to get to the other side for Fernando Mendoza, but he's certainly doing his job and then some.
5: I don't get three touchdown passes in these games without our defense, you know, getting the ball back to us, giving us short fields, giving us extra possessions. You know, I think our coaches have designed plays that have gotten people open and given us those opportunities. Players have gotten open themselves and done their part and made plays. So it's really a combination of a lot of factors. You know, certainly I got to do my job, my part, but that's really all it is. It's just a part of it.
1: When it comes to the Commanders and the Colts, they'll be in London. You've got a soccer fan and Commanders quarterback Marcus Mariota hoping he could play at his third football stadium of his career. He played soccer growing up, huge fan. He's already played two games at European football at soccer stadiums, but this could now be a third. However, we're watching to see if Jaden Daniels will be making his return. He's been a limited participant for a second straight day as that team practices in England ahead of Sunday's London matchup with the Colts. So will it be Daniels or Marcus Mariota making his second consecutive start? Here's how Daniels is working through returning from that injury.
6: Do you have to change how you throw the ball at all? Is there any kind of differences?
7: Nope.
6: How about handing the ball off?
7: Nope.
6: It's all,
7: nope.
6: Doesn't make any difference?
7: Nope.
8: Are you surprised?

0: at all any part that you'll be able to possibly be back out there this soon.
1: What you think? No?
0: I don't think so.
1: Nah, I'm not surprised. Everything I went through, everybody said I'd be good to go if I'm able to go out there on Sunday. But again, just taking it day by day.
2: Nope. Daniels dislocated his left arm in a week 2 loss at Dallas. That is the second time he suffered that injury to his non-throwing arm. All right, let's go to the ice. Season opener for the Tampa Bay Lightning. Home opener for the New York Rangers. They dropped their season opener at the Bruins on Tuesday.
3: He'll feed it to the high slot. Dorofeev back to Fox across Dorofeev. One-timer hits the crossbar. Zibanejad scores off the loose puck. A power play goal for Zibanejad. And the Rangers are on the board early. 1-0 New York.
2: Mika Zibanejad, he starts quick. First goal of the season, 125th career power play goal. He is now one of 5 players in the NHL with 125 or more power play goals since he entered the league back in 2016. Zibanejad, one of 5 different goal scorers for the Rangers on the evening, and you will not guess who another one of them was.
3: And it'll bounce off the goal line. Shesterkin fires. Empty net waiting. He scores! Igor finally has one! Igor Shesterkin. He's been waiting for one for a while. He shoots at the length of the ice and buries it into the empty net to ice this one. Rangers lead 5-1.
2: A goalie goal. 5-1 New York Rangers. They go on to win it. First goal by a Rangers goalie in franchise history. He's one of 18 to be credited with a goal. New Jersey Devils had their season opener hosting the Flyers, and Jack Hughes, he led the team to an Olympic gold. He led New Jersey last season with 77 points. And Jack Hughes, where are you leading them tonight?
4: Picked off by Jack, racing with Konechny back. 3-on-1 for the Devils. Pass for Brad. Back.
5: Yeah!
4: They score! And Jack throws his stick into the crowd in celebration.
2: Second time in franchise history winning their season opener in OT. 9th career season opener. Past regulation, Jack Hughes' game-winning goal in overtime, 10th career OT goal since entering the league back in the 2019-2020 season. And another season opener, this one for the Columbus Blue Jackets and the visiting Buffalo Sabres, Matthew Knies. He was acquired by the Blue Jackets from Toronto on Monday. Well, he introduced himself to Columbus on Thursday.
6: Skip back to Werenski and keeps it alive. Knies for Fantilli. Fantilli to Zach. Walks across the line. Coyle has it for Knies. He scores! Matthew Knies! It is CBJ debut. He's made it 2-1.
2: 97-1, the Fan. He'd score another one in the Blue Jackets' 6-3 win. He's the first Blue Jackets player to score 2 goals in a team debut. And he is the 4th player in Blue Jackets history to score the game-winning goal in his debut with the franchise. Coming up after the break, I've got your top sounds. This is SportsCenter All Night.
0: I ended my career at 300 pounds, somewhat of an athlete. 2 years later, I was 320. 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
0: Hey, it's Golda coming up Friday. Browns defend home field and beat the Steelers at 3-1. 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
21: 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Swing at a high right out to right field. That's deep. Harper's going back. He's at the wall. It gets out of here. Home run. Home run. Michael Harris. Atlanta jumps in front 3-0. How about that?
9: Number 4.
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21: Kemp will wait on Sale. 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Tall lefty will deliver. Swing and a miss. He struck him out. And the Atlanta Braves can fly to L.A. They win the series 2-1. And they advance to the National League Division Series against the world champs. Chris Sale finishing it with back-to-back strikeouts. He also struck out Bryce Harper in the eighth inning. Turned out to be a great series for the Atlanta Braves. They win tonight 6-2 to advance.
9: Number 3.
2: Jack Hughes lights the lamp in overtime as the Devils defeat the Flyers. Devils Hockey Network.
22: Picked off by Jack. Racing with connecting back. 3-on-1 for the Devils. Pass for Brad. They score! Jack throws his stick into the crowd in celebration.
9: Number
1: number two.
2: Cleveland gets their third straight win as the Browns knock off division rival, the Pittsburgh Steelers. 850 ESPN Cleveland.
3: Sunohara, the long snapper. Bohorquez kneels at the 46. Snap, hold, kick, it's up, and it is good! With 10 seconds to go, Andre Smith, 56 yards, 27-24 Browns.
1: Number one.
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4: And it'll bounce off the goal line. Shesterkin fires. Empty net waiting. He scores! Igor finally has one! Igor Shesterkin. He's been waiting for one for a while. He shoots at the length of the ice and buries it into the empty net to ice this one. Rangers lead 5-1.
2: Come on, and that's just the start of the season. Rangers lead 5-1. They win 5-1. But I've got one more piece of top sound for you, courtesy of USA Network and the WNBA.
23: And that will do it. As the Fever finally breaks tonight here in Las Vegas. And Becky Hammon, Asia Wilson, and the Las Vegas Aces stand strong yet again. And knock off the Fever in this Game 3 Instant Classic tonight here at Michelob Ultra Arena and punch their ticket to the WNBA semifinals.
2: Las Vegas Aces beat the Indiana Fever 94-83 to move on to the WNBA semifinals. 36 points in 37 minutes on the floor for Asia Wilson. 23 points in a full 40 for Chelsea Gray. Jewel Lloyd back into the starting lineup as Steph Tolbert, she was out, last minute decision. So that means a whole lot of minutes for Wilson and Gray. Becky Hammon said after the game that she was using her timeouts as rest for them. And ultimately, it was the fact that she was just going to say, you guys can ask me for a break, but I'm not taking you out unless you really need one. So they will wait to see who they'll meet in that semifinal matchup. It will either be the Dallas Wings, the 7 seed, or the Golden State Valkyries in at the 2 seed. It took a record-setting 45-point effort from Wings Arike Ogunbowale to force that game 3. See if she has that in her. It wasn't the best night from Paige Becker. She only had 10 points for her, which is on the low end when it comes to Becker's production. So the other side of the bracket is set. 4 seed Atlanta hosting 8 seed New York Liberty. Those semifinals will get underway on Sunday. This has been SportsCenter All Night. I'm Gabrielle Lucevero saying good morning. Unsportsmanlike is on the other side.
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35: You guys are the most entertaining sports program in the world.
36: Ignore this. Drop it, bone, drop it, baby.
37: No, stop twerking. You and I are a couple eating like Lady in the Tramp. You're the lady on the tramp.
36: Yeah, come on. Come on, baby. I wish I was Boopy. Boopy McLean, man.
37: That's a great name.
36: All the boys.

0: Charlotte, welcome aboard. We have made it to Friday. We have made it to a football Friday, and we are healthy, ladies and gentlemen. Relatively speaking. Bone has the oldest 42-year-old body in the world. So, I mean, that's going to come without saying. But relatively speaking, compared to the fellas at the stadium, I think we're pretty darn healthy. We're ready to do this thing today. We got the Braves through to face the Dodgers in the NLDS. Big performance last night from the Bravos. We will talk about that here off the jump. We got a big ACC college football game tonight. We've got Jalen Coker kind of giving us an injury update as we take a look, our daily look at the lengthy Panthers injury report. We'll talk about that, obviously, as well. Coordinators talking yesterday. Brad Idzik discussing the need to get a running game going. So we'll talk about that as well here on the Mac and Bone Show. We got a lot happening. Are y'all? Is there anybody panthering up? I feel like it could be a very, very Panther up Ville. I feel like could have a very small population today, but we'll see. We'll see how y'all are feeling out there. And we got a lot of college football matchups to talk about on the show today here on a Football Friday. The Bone Man in the house, the Fit Dog in the house. The look on Fitty's face when I asked if you're panthering up was amusing.
1: Well, this really tests his resolve because he goes and panthers up no matter what. This is a real big test for the Fit Dog.
0: Yeah, I'm not sure this is much of a test. By the way, I do want to point out, and we will point this out throughout the show, we are only 3.5-point underdogs. We won last year, Bone, as double-digit underdogs twice. There seems to be this feeling from some people that we're 20-point dogs this week.
1: Yeah, oh yeah, no.
0: I just would like
1: 7 points less than, yeah, like you said, 7 points less than a year ago.
0: It's 11 points less than the Packer game last year. We were 2 touchdown dogs in that game.
1: They were at their best when you thought they couldn't do anything last year.
0: So I do want to throw that out there, and I will. I'm not saying I'm panthering up necessarily. We'll see, but I do want to throw that out there. If anybody watched Lions Jets last week, I'm not sure they would come away thinking the Detroit Lions are Super Bowl champions in the making.
1: I just
0: want to toss that out there to start the show.
1: They're an offensive wagon, but defensively, they're going to be in a lot of games where they're going to have to score 30 or more to win the football game. So, yeah, it's going to be a very high-scoring affair on Sunday. I think that's the theme of the day. How high-scoring may this game actually get? That's my question.
0: I felt a little better last night, Bone, watching the Browns beat the Steelers. I will say I felt really good at halftime. At halftime, when the Browns were up 21-10, had controlled the game, I thought, you know what? Deshaun Watson was 14 of 17 for over 180 yards at that point. And I'm like, you know what? Losing to the Browns might not be what we thought it was.
1: You had him balling, you had Aaron Rodgers cussing out coaches. It was all coming together last night.
0: Oh yeah, do you think McCarthy's glad he is reunited with that jackass?
1: Holy smokes,
0: my God! But anyway,
1: you know when the coach is grumbling back that effing bleep hole while the play's going on.
0: Yeah, what was Rodgers saying? Get the effing play in, essentially.
1: Call the effing play in! And McCarthy with that effing bleep hole.
0: Yeah. The things look great there between the two of those gentlemen. But anyway, second half was a different story. Pittsburgh got back in the game, but the Browns did win it on a late 56-yard field goal. They are now 3-1 on the season. So I do think it's clearly a case of the Browns being better than we thought they were. I'm not on here trying to completely sugarcoat anything, but I, as a Panther fan, I will file that away mentally. I do think, Bone, I think the Browns are proving, and I think Watson is proving, they are better than we expected them to be.
1: We have the Browns and the Raiders at 6-1 combined right now. 3-0 for the Raiders.
0: Fitty, hit him in the back, dude. Hit him in the back and stop
1: that. For the Raiders, and then 3-1 for the Browns. Which one do you believe is more sustainable? Is either one, Mac, real? do you think that those teams are having or on their path to really good seasons? Raiders and the Browns.
0: I got no idea, man. I got no idea. I got no idea how to figure out the team that I watch every week and obsess over every week.
1: Fox analyst Tom Brady thinks the Raiders are a top five team in the league.
0: I wonder why.
1: That's a very unbiased opinion there for Mr. Brady.
0: Another thing that was good to see is it was good to see the Cleveland Browns defense absolutely Shalem Abam and Mollywop Aaron Rodgers all night. And I am speaking a little for hating Aaron Rodgers. But no, I'm just talking about, Bone, that our offensive line got obliterated by that defensive front. Well, our boys have company. Because last night, the Cleveland front absolutely dominated the Pittsburgh front in the pass rush game. So it's just things like that. I don't know.
1: And that's with Mason Graham missing most of the game.
0: That's true. That's true, too. And, you know, he's a guy that's been their best player on the defensive front. So things like that, I'm just kind of filing away. You know what I mean? Yeah. Just kind of filing away as signs that, I don't know, maybe what happened on Sunday doesn't need to have us, you know, losing our minds completely.
1: You mean mentally file? You don't have an actual Mac, like, notes filing cabinet, do you, where you put stuff away check it?
0: No, let's not get carried away. Let's not get
1: crazy
0: there.
1: You don't need one.
0: There.
1: Your brain's good enough. I trust it.
0: Notice that the Panthers did a much better job on Denzel Boston and Casey Concepcion. Hell, even Jerry Jeudy made an appearance. Dude had two catches coming in, zero catches versus the Panthers, had a couple of big catches, including two on that late field goal drive. So, again, these are the things I notice when I watch the Panthers opponent play the game right after us.
1: Someone points out that McCarthy and Rodgers seems like a typical 6 a.m. conversation between Mac and Fitty that goes awry.
0: Oh, man.
1: Mac calls for audio, and it's not there, and away we go.
0: Yeah, I don't know.
1: Cue up the audio!
0: I'm warned.
1: That bleeping bleep.
0: Those two, like, there was tension in Green Bay, and there's tension again. Yeah, it's an old married couple situation right there. Got to salute the Braves last night, Bone. They got it going early. Michael Harris with the huge three-run home run. Philly decided to go with Aaron Nola to start this game. He walks two, and then Harris hits the home run. Then you had the Braves scoring their six runs in a 6-2 win, all on home runs. Then you had the Albies two-run shot against Zach Wheeler. There is again a theme that the runner that was on base when the home run was hit was a walk.
1: Yeah.
0: So three of the runs scored were guys that were on base because of walks when home runs were hit. So that was certainly a big part of the storyline. And how about what the Braves got out of a dude that I would have thought, Bone, was only going to pitch one inning in Ray Kerr? We talked about this yesterday, that a lot of the speculation was that Ray Kerr would be the opener and then they would go to Grant Holmes. The dang opener ended up going 3 1/3 innings and gave up no runs. That was remarkable last night, man.
1: Yeah, for a guy caught up in August, he's a huge part of saving the season to get 5 1/3, three hits, one earned run from Kerr and Holmes is huge. And how about the sort of stealth surprise move, the coy move at the end of the game to use Chris Sale for an inning and a third on one day's rest? I thought, Mac, if anyone's not everyone could be on the table for them, but obviously Mally pitched the day before. I didn't think, because Chris Sale's passed, I didn't think that he would be available for maybe more than a batter or two just to be safe with him. But that dude comes in, pitches an inning in the third, three strikeouts, and shuts the door.
0: Yeah, well, I think it was basically his throwing on the side was basically on the mound in a winner-take-all playoff game. That's because I hope he could still go on Sunday. But we'll see. I mean, I don't even think we know who the pitchers are tomorrow. That series will start, by the way, no rest for the Bravos. They've got a travel day to get out to L.A., and that series starts at 4 p.m. Eastern time tomorrow.
1: I didn't understand you all right there, McCarthy?
0: He set me up for that one.
1: I didn't understand the start time for that tomorrow, because it's 4:30 Eastern, right? 1:30 West Coast time, but the Brewers are at 8:30 Eastern, 7:30 Central. I would have thought the Brewers series would have been the afternoon game, and the Dodgers start at...
0: I don't get that either. What are the Yankees playing?
1: Yankees are playing, what are they, in the 6 o'clock hour tomorrow, 5 o'clock, 6 o'clock tomorrow night?
0: I don't even know the times of the damn games.
1: Yankees are at 6:30 tomorrow night. But why? I would think the Dodgers normally reside in that late window, obviously, because that's, you know, they're 5:30 their time. Why are the Brewers, the central team, playing the 8:30 game? That didn't make a lot of sense to me.
0: It's a good question.
1: But it flips the next day, though. The next day, the Dodgers Braves goes to the 8:00 game while the Brewers moves up to the afternoon game.
0: All right, there you go, y'all. There you go.
1: Very, very confused and downright hurt by this.
0: There are some times, Bone, where I actually, like most of the time, y'all say, you just Matt cursed the team. You just Matt cursed my team. You Matt cursed the Panthers. And most of the time, I'm like, oh, bite me. I wasn't on the field, you goobers. But there are times, Bone, where I truly believe there's something going on there. Me disavowing the Braves, disassociating myself from the Braves for the greater good of society yesterday, and then guaranteeing a Phillies win. This is the type of day I wake up and I'm like, I think I have some effed up powers.
1: You can.
0: I really do.
1: Are we gonna get Dodgers Mac now?
0: Oh, the Dodgers are a lot.
1: You're joining.
0: I'm not even sure the Braves win a game in this series. The Dodgers are Lock City, y'all.
1: You're joining that Bailey Dodger caboose.
0: I wouldn't dare be rooting for the Braves. There's no way I'd be rooting for the Braves in this series. Why would I? You know?
1: Can you?
0: Not a Braves fan. I told you all that yesterday.
1: Would you help me out? And would you guarantee? Are you going to root for the? You going to curse the Rays for me?
0: Dodgers and Yankees. I want Dodgers and Yankees in the World Series.
1: Not what I want. I want Dodgers and Rays for you to say that.
0: That's what I'm looking for. A little Dodgers Yanks. So anyway, I just want to note that, Braves fans, I'm sorry I got too carried away after game one. It won't happen again. All right, I'm going to try to ride this out, this kind of energy out the whole way.
1: You're understanding your mistakes, though. I think it's growth. You're growing.
0: Do you think I'll continue that when we do our Panther picks later?
1: I don't know. Remains to be seen.
0: We're going to find out. We've got to mention what's coming up tonight in the world of college football. Big game for the ACC that has led. This lead up to this game has included so much ACC whining, and it's legitimate. I don't want to act like I'm bashing the people in the ACC, but ACC media members, coaches have all gone off on the fact that Virginia Tech and Pitt are both 4-0. They play tonight, and neither team is ranked. This has never happened literally in the history of college football for a power conference.
1: It's a wild stat.
0: Has never happened. And you just kind of nod your head, and you're like, of course. It's two ACC teams that the pollsters are like, nah, I'm good. I'm going to put Mizzou in there, you know, and Missouri has come under fire. I mean,
1: is Missouri buying space? Some sort of weird collective thing where their money's going towards that's going to be the new scandal, Matt. A team is buying space in the top 25.
0: They have this.
1: They don't want to go too high, but they love that 25 spot.
0: They have this stat. And I was watching a lot of ACC Network yesterday, and you hear this is a big storyline. The stat about Mizzou is that they have been ranked 32 of the last 39 polls, but have beaten one ranked team during that time. So it's just, again, the thing is, what are you really doing at Mizzou? Yeah, I mean, I guess by Mizzou standards, Bone, Eli Drink was doing a pretty damn good job. But, like, the need to constantly have them ranked when over that same time period, Duke has never been ranked?
1: Yeah, I know.
0: And some of the success that they have had. So it's a big part of the lead up to this game.
1: The Friday night window also allows the ACC to showcase the conference as well. It's a big showcase for these programs tonight. For the country, they're not. Yes, Penn State plays Northwestern, but that's why the ACC Mac likes the Friday night window. It's a, you know, it's not standalone per se, but compared to Saturday, it's a very visible game. The ratings are very good for these Friday night games. Hell, the Fox Friday night game last week beat Big Noon Kickoff. Indiana, Northwestern beat Illinois, Ohio State, so it gets good ratings. Tonight, the spread is currently Virginia Tech, a 2.5-point home favorite.
0: That atmosphere is going to be rocking.
1: 75% of the money line is on Virginia Tech. 71% of the spread is on Virginia Tech.
0: It's hard for me to go against the Hokies when that atmosphere is going to be insane tonight. I mean, they've been dying for a spot like this in Blacksburg for a while now. And they've got it back. And the way they used to play on Thursday nights and the way the atmosphere used to be on Thursday nights, I expect it to be tonight. Mason Heinchel, by the way, against Power 4 opponents. averages like 150, I think it's like 58 yards passing against the power five opponents, or power four, I guess it is now, Boney. He averages like 400 something yards. So like, he's got something to prove against the legitimate defense tonight, because he's been a different quarterback against legitimate teams.
1: What if Pittsburgh comes out though wearing Ohio State or Michigan uniforms and just terrifies James Franklin though? What if they use that old trick against them? And James Franklin's like, oh my God, who are we playing? And they go win the game.
0: Too soon, Bone.
1: I'm sorry.
0: I'm sorry.
1: Someone, Finney was going to make that joke if I didn't. All right. It was right there on the table. We used it.
0: It's bad enough I have two teams playing in primetime for the whole country to watch this weekend. And I'm a little scared at how they're going to represent themselves. One, of course, is the Panthers on Sunday, but the other one is Penn State. If they don't come out offensively and look like they practice, because last week they did not look like they practiced on offense, I'm going to lose my mind. The TV might get broken.
1: Chip Kelly's doing some work also on the other side with that Northwestern offense.
0: And new stadium is rocking. They've got that student section. They got that. They got it rocking. So anyway, I know people don't care about Penn State, Northwestern.
1: That's football, they care.
0: But Virginia Tech and Pitt, you should care about. That's a big one for the ACC tonight. At some point, I would hope, Bone, a Duke, a Wake, of Virginia Tech, or somebody can break through the Mizzou line, the Mizzou border that separates the non-ranked teams from the ranked teams.
1: I mean, Duke got 21 really? In the coaches poll. They're still trying to crack the AP poll.
0: Oh, that's right. That's right. The AP poll, they are not.
1: Also kind of odd to be ranked 21 in one poll but not ranked in the other one. That's kind of a far gap. Usually it might be like one or two spots, but they're in. So they're solidly at 21, but yet they're not ranked in the other one. It's a little bit odd. Yeah. A little bit of Duke disrespect, but that's what happens.
0: I mean, the good thing is, I know we're all whining here.
2: Dukey filth.
0: Good thing is these polls don't mean squat diddly. That's the good thing. But the ACC often won't get respect in the poll that eventually comes out that does mean squat diddly.
1: Yes. You know? Yes. When we come back here on the Mac and Bone radio program on this Football Friday, the Panthers injury updates. Jalen Coker talks about his status for Sunday. You're going to hear Brad Idzik on the need for more run-pass balance. And Averro speaks on trusting Lee and Evans to start at corner. 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
4: We got the Lions coming to town, a very, very good offense. They got good players, good coaches, and it's going to be a great challenge for us. But I know our guys and myself and our staff, we're all excited about this opportunity and can't wait for Sunday to get here.
5: We certainly got to get our run game going. When you have your run game, you're controlling the clock. The longer our offense is able to stay out there, your defense can get a little bit more in the tank. It's a huge part of what we're doing.
6: I'm well aware of the pass tendencies the first 3 weeks. I know the importance of the balance, especially when you get down there and tight. For me, I just need to make sure what are those times when I can get more of those called, and we can play that balanced attack all the way through the goal line there.
4: Mike and JC were the starters for a reason. We all understand that. But we have a lot of confidence in what these guys are going to do. There's not going to be any excuses made.
3: When it's happening.
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0: 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Mac and Bone with you as we do this thing on a football Friday, baby. Couch potato guy. When the games are on, you can mentally prepare your weekend and when you will be on the couch, what you'll be watching when. I know we will be doing that coming up at 6:45 on the Couch Potato Guide. But right now, we've got to give you all the Panthers intel. And unfortunately, it does involve a glance, Bone, at the injury report. Detroit is very injured in their secondary, but those guys are all on pup list. Like their top three safeties are out. They're all either IR or pup list right now. Their injury report, Wanham came back at practice yesterday. One of their starting corners, Reed, has been limited, but theirs looks nothing like our injury report right now. And we have more people that are on IR and pup.
1: Yeah,
0: and
1: it feels like theirs are in a specific area. Ours are all over the place, right?
0: 100%. I mean, Lomas Brown yesterday, God bless the man. He's great to talk to. Lions radio man. But, like, when he tried to say we're in the same boat, bro, we are in a damn yacht of injuries. You in a little, little canoe compared to us. it ain't even close.
1: Yeah.
0: I'm sorry, Lions fans. I know everybody thinks their injuries are the worst in the whole world, but Lions fans, you got nothing on us, man. I'm not making excuses, Bone. This is not an attempt to set up an excuse.
1: We're going to enter the game in the old MASH helicopter. That's how we're entering the field on Sunday. Look it up, kids. It's an old reference, but it's a very apropos reference.
0: It's either that or we take LeBron's helicopter, you know what I mean, that he travels to practice with from New York to Philly every day.
1: Oh, how about that story about Tyrese Maxey at the podium the other day talking about, and I'll say real quick because we're new Panther stuff here, Tyrese Maxey was dying laughing at the podium the other day. His car died outside of Philadelphia's practice and he was sitting on the curb. And while he's sitting on the curb, he looks up and LeBron's helicopter is taking off as he leaves practice.
0: The damn king,
1: he said, damn. Different worlds.
0: The damn king, man. That's an interesting setup. Well, we know he wanted to live in New York. He's already admitted he wanted to play for the Knicks, but couldn't bring himself to do it just because they won the title and it wouldn't look good. So, I mean, seriously, Philly, does he really want to be with you? But anyway.
1: Is he going to end up at a Knicks game this year just sitting there when Philly's on an off day, like right in the front row?
0: All right, let's roll through this injury news of the Panthers. So the good news is Bryce full practice again. Princely full practice. That's good news because he didn't practice the other day with whatever this ankle injury is. So that's good news. Coker and Freeling limited yesterday. These are two dudes right now, Bone, that, you know, I think are pretty important. Dave Canales, we'll see what he says today about Freeling and the concussion protocol. He's able to do some stuff, and Canales seemed to think he might be out of it by Sunday, but we got to let this play out. But if he doesn't play, it's Stone Forsythe starting. Freeling hasn't been perfect, but Stone Forsythe is not ideal against Aiden Hutchinson. Jalen Coker, limited yesterday.
1: He wouldn't be ideal against Aiden McClain.
0: That's Mac Jr., by the way, for those of you scoring at home. Coker, limited. Seems like maybe they're trying to ramp him back up. As a matter of fact, yesterday afterwards, Jalen Coker met with the media at his locker and kind of gave us information about his injury.
2: I'm feeling good. You know, I'm just trying to just battle through some stuff. But, I don't really know, like, what brought on what. But I felt good today. And, just excited to keep going this week.
3: Is there any part of you that's, like, the bye week's coming? I know you want to get out there, but is there any part, like, the bye week coming up that you have to kind of weigh that as you figure out where you're...
2: I mean, not really. I miss enough games, I think, so I'm doing everything I can to get out there and play. You know, I want to help our team win, so that's what I'm going to try to do.
4: Are you expecting to play Sunday?
2: I don't know. That's not my call.
1: Uh-oh.
0: There you go. Someone tried to get themselves an answer there.
1: Good effort there. The corners are a massive loss in this game, but I think the way this game is going to play out with the amount of points that will be scored, Jalen Coker is I think, to win this game, to keep pace with the Lions' attack.
0: Yeah.
1: They desperately need Jalen Coker in this game. And we'll talk to Trevor Sikkema about it later, about T-Mac in the opportunity in this game to really get himself going with the big game. But I think they need both guys going in this game. It's going to have to be a lot of scoring, man. Like Fitty on a ninth date.
0: They have given up the fourth most yards to wide receivers. They're all banged up in that secondary. They're looking to make some changes at corner this week because the guys that have been out there have been getting lit up. They weren't good last year pass defense wise either. I mean, this is a problem for them. And yeah, if you've got T-Mac and Coker, you feel a lot better about your chances of exploiting that. Now, the other thing, the good news is they ain't good against tight ends either. They have given up the most yards to tight ends through 3 weeks. So it's a very big chance, if pass protection can be just okay, for Bryce Young to do it through the air.
1: They let a rookie last week go over a hundy and get a tutty.
0: Now, that is a pretty talented rookie.
1: I use hundy and tutty in the same sentence. Was I trying to be too cool there, I think, maybe?
0: Yeah, I feel like you did.
1: They let a rookie get a hundy and a tutty.
0: That was Siddiqui Freaky, though. That was not just like a sixth-round pick rookie tight end.
1: That's true. That is true.
0: I do want to point that out. But, yes, I think this is the best Panther fans have probably felt about their tight ends in the passing game since Greg Olsen. Like, point blank period.
1: 100%.
0: 11 catches combined for three guys for 128 yards. Darren Waller, 5 for 55. So, let's hope those guys can get it. My gut feeling is that I think Coker's going to give it a go, would be my gut feeling. Mike Kay asked the question, are you looking at it as if I can just, you know, sit out this one, bye week, and then I'm good to go? I think he might, and again, it's not all his decision, but I think in his mind, he might want to look at it like, I got next week off. I don't have to do anything.
1: Yeah,
0: you know what I mean? Get through this one, and then I have 2 weeks till my next game.
1: That bye we grumbled about when the schedule came out, now it's coming at the perfect time for this
0: Seriously.
1: Team.
0: Seriously.
1: I will say, we mentioned Waller. We mentioned T-Mac. I believe that both guys are anytime touchdown guys this week. I think Waller gets one, and I think T-Mac gets on the board this week.
0: Are there any anytime touchdown guys in the Lions by any chance, Bone?
1: I think it'll be, I've got St. Brown, I've got Jamison Williams, I haven't figured out.
0: Dude, Calvin Johnson may get a touchdown catch. They may roll him out there.
1: They may hand the ball to Lomas Brown in the booth and say, Lomas, go carry us.
0: I think it's going to be a fire.
1: There's going to be a lot. The point is, there will be a lot of touchdowns on both sides.
0: I think it's going to be a fun game. Unless that rain change, you know what I mean? Changes what you can do passing-wise. All right, let's get to more. By the way, Devin Lloyd, someone was asking, I don't know, it was yesterday or whatever, about Devin Lloyd. Devin Lloyd's been full practice all week long. Nick's got full practice. So those guys are good to go. Lee Hunter was added as limited with a foot injury. So we'll see how that one goes today at practice. All right, let's hear a little bit more. Let's hear from the coordinators yesterday. Thursday was coordinator day, and I do want to shout out Tracy Smith. Very amusing, as always.
1: Now,
0: Tracy,
1: the best.
0: We don't have any audio from you. I'm sorry. I got nothing for you. But amusing. Just good sense of humor. Doesn't take himself too seriously. That's how I like my special teams coaches.
1: Do you think there's any heat between JJ and Tracy Smith, like McCarthy and Rodgers?
0: Slightly different relationships, I feel like. All right, let's get to the coordinators that we did pull audio from. Let's start with Brad Idzik, because at least he's acknowledging it. I don't think there's any doubt that it needs to be noted. It feels like there's a philosophical shift in the Panthers offense. I think it's trust in Bryce. I think it's the emergence of Coker and T-Mac together. Maybe the tight ends, maybe Waller. But my God, they have become Air Idzik. They run the ball only 34% of the time. That's second lowest in the league. This is the Panthers we're talking about here. And Brad Idzik did acknowledge that, hey, yes, things have gotten a bit pass heavy.
5: I'm well aware of the past tendencies the first 3 weeks in general. I know what those self-scout numbers are, and I can't wait to, you know, play into those and make sure the defense is honoring both sides of the ball. I got to call my runs down there, and I got to lean on those guys that they're settling in the run game, and that opens up everything else. So the complimentary football down there, that's what scored us that touchdown, you know, late in the game against Cleveland. Is because we were running the ball well that we were able to hit that quick keeper to John Metchie in the end zone. So for me, I know the importance of the balance, especially when you get down there and tight. It also, you know, it's on the back shoulders to, you know, finish those runs when the safeties are, you know, they're unaccounted for and they're usually in the high post in the field. And now they get a little bit closer. A lot of times you got to leave one for the back. I just need them to grind out and be physical downhill, you know, on the finishing part of those runs. And they've done that. So for me, I just need to make sure what are those times when I can get more of those called and we can play that balanced attack all the way through the goal line there.
0: They've got, I don't know, Bone, this is a 78th time. They've got to find more balance. I don't want to sound like the unappreciative Panther fan that does not appreciate, you know, the passing downfield, which I've been yelling and screaming about all offseason, but they've got to find more of a balance. And maybe the weather conditions, Bone, will kind of make both teams, you know, maybe not go full pass heavy, you know, like they would if it was perfect weather.
1: Week one, the Lions allowed 91 yards rushing to New Orleans. Week two, that Thursday night game. Now keep in mind of who's helping run the football here. They allowed 203 yards to Buffalo in that game. 58 last week, although they were diced in the air by Geno Smith. But I think there's a number there that's somewhere between here. I don't think they're going to run for 203 like the Bills, but they need to go over 100 in this game. What do you think that sweet number is, Matt, that you want to see yards, total yards, the Panthers get to? I think it's got to be somewhere in that 130-ish, 140 range as a team to give themselves a chance.
0: Yeah, and I would start with carries. That's the number I would start with. Can you give me 25 actual runs? I don't know I don't think we've gotten that number once.
1: I think so.
0: We need more balance. I read something yesterday, Bone, that we are the third, like we run the third most plays per minute. That's been one of the emphases. Emphasize? I don't know. Get out of the huddle quick. And they've been doing that. Get the playoff quick with time to spare. Against the Lions, I'm not sure we need to be in that much of a hurry. I don't know if I want to get in the Bears game was a 14-possession game. I don't know if I want to get in a 14-possession game with Goff throwing the ball, their weapons, and our corners out. You know what I mean?
1: No, you had to almost... It's weird because, you want to score a lot, but you have to kind of slow this thing down. If it gets too high, we could have a Bears situation on our hands. So you got to find that balance here. Yeah, you want to score some points, but it's all right to kind of maybe take your time in getting some points.
0: Yeah, so that's my thoughts on it, man. So I'll just give you my numbers as a carry number, 25 plus. You know, let's get this thing a little more balanced this week. I'm looking at the text line, seeing what folks are saying.
1: 22 against the Bears, 22 against Atlanta, 23 against Cleveland.
0: Yeah, they need to get that thing to 30 even if you want to. But we'll see. Then there's the question of, hey, can we run it that well? But I do think, to the point you made earlier in the week, the yards per carry number is 10th in the league. Just stick with it a little bit more. But there's a fine line balance because you also want to make sure, Bone, you are throwing it deep on this secondary that's been lit up deep. So there's a, you know, run game, deep pass, and there's a mix there that I think we're looking for.
1: I also have a here's a guy counter, Mac, when the Panthers have the ball in offense. That's my Chris Collinsworth stat. If he says, now here's a guy, and we have the ball, that means something's going well in the Panthers offense. Now here's a guy, and they're focusing on the Panthers offense, and you get a here's a guy, something good happened.
0: I think in honor of Collinsworth, I may slide in to the Doghouse Studios. You know what I mean? Just slide myself in there, Collinsworth style. The general says, Panthers aren't beating the Lions. Stop with this madness. The general, most of us, including myself, said that going into the Rams and Packer game last year, sir. I just want to throw that on the record. My official prediction will be later on the show, but I just want to put that out there on the record.
1: The Lions are not far off from being 0-3, by the way. They're not the Lions of a couple of years ago. They beat the Saints late. They barely beat the Jets. They got decimated on the ground by the Bills. Like, look, the Lions, I'm not even making a pick right now. I'm just saying, maybe the mindset of the Lions right now needs to be adjusted a little bit as well here.
0: 100%. If you want to go in deeper on that first game against the Saints, the Saints got screwed out of a touchdown. Am I glad it happened? Yes, I'm glad it happened. But they had what should have been a defensive touchdown against Goff, and the replay ruling was one of the weirdest I've ever seen.
1: Right.
0: So, like, let's, we'll talk about it as the show goes on. But it was the point I was making earlier, Bone, which is this is a 3.5-point spread. This is not like Rams and Packers last year. Let's hear from Ajiro Overo. I'm sure the text line will be happy to hear from him. He's got, you know, he was asked all about it, Bone. You lose two corners that are that damn good, and you

0: get those guys in the best positions to do their jobs.
1: So there you go. What do you expect? You know what? What do you expect them to say? We're screwed. You know what I mean?
2: Yeah.
1: But I do feel like Bone. They will set up structurally to kind of protect those guys, keep guys in front of those dudes, not let guys make big plays against them. I think clearly they will do that.
2: And also last year, without Mike Jack and Horn, they did beat the Rams. And think about how much better the linebacker play is this year compared to last year when those guys were out.
1: They didn't even have the starting linebackers in that game.
2: Yeah.
1: Roseboom was out. Wallace was injured. Roseboom was out. And Cherylis were out. So they didn't even have as bad. So they were down to like the third string of linebackers in that game as well.
2: And I'm sure a guy like Flip-Flops probably... Or who's that said that we have no chance? Was it Flip-Flops or somebody else?
1: No, the general, I think, right?
2: Flip-Flops is also talking about the defense doing bad against the Browns. The general probably said last year they have no chance to beat the Rams. Yeah. I went back and looked.
1: And I said that. You know what I mean? I thought we had 0% chance to beat the Rams.
2: So maybe you can say that.
1: And I'm thinking you might have went as well.
2: Yeah, probably did.
1: So that's, I'm trying to we have to acknowledge, man, that this looks tough, looks daunting, but we did it, I think, Bone, in way tougher circumstances last year. Straight Pepper Diet with another. Can we get these negative texts sponsored? Straight Pepper Diet. Aren't we notoriously bad on Monday Night Football in these primetime evening games? Of course, this one will be played on a Sunday night.
2: All these guys are great at parties, by the way.
1: But I get your point.
2: I don't really like the way this dip tastes.
1: Bryce has never won a primetime game, and we are 37% in primetime games. So, not good, Bob. Not good.
2: So I thought that's a little higher than I thought. All right, we come back. It's the Couch Potato Guide, your guide to all the sports on TV this weekend that you need to know about on the Mac and Bone Show, Sports Radio 92.7.
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0: Is there any chance Cutter sees increased action this week or this season?
1: Yeah, there's always a chance. You know, our guys are competing today at practice and at every position. Everybody's competing all the time. There's always a chance for anybody to be able to get out there. If we feel like that was, you know, what gave us the best chance to win the game, then that's what we do.
2: There you go, baby. That was interesting. Second straight week there's been an answer like that when Kendall Briles, OC for the Gamecocks, has been asked about, hey, could Cutter Woods, the backup, get in there this week or moving forward? It is definitely not a, you know, how dare you ask me that question. Lenora Sellers is my damn quarterback. It definitely wasn't that sort of answer, Bone.
3: We love Lenoris. We're going to ride with Lenoris, win or lose. That's our guy. You're not getting that attitude. No. It feels like we are one bad interception maybe early in the game or something happening. It feels like we are very close. If this thing gets off to a rocky start on tomorrow afternoon, it feels like we are very close, Mac, to getting Lenoris Sellers benched, at least for a little while.
2: But I don't think it's going to get off to a rocky start. But I tried saying that last week, Bone, and look what happened.
3: Well, I looked into my always reliable crystal ball this morning, and I've got a feeling on what's going to happen this weekend during our confidence segment here.
2: Okay.
3: You can almost sense of what direction this is headed in the next 2 weeks.
2: There you go,
3: You can almost
2: baby.
3: See what's going to take place here.
2: There you go. I have a question.
3: My crystal ball, by the way, a little foggy at times, but I've cleaned it off. I've wiped it off, and I can now
2: mine's
3: see.
2: Mine's broken. I dropped it. I have a question later for Gamecock fans, including Bone. Do you even want to win on Saturday?
3: Oh, always want to win.
2: That's the next question, because I'm not feeling that sort of energy from y'all. But let's get to the couch potato guy. What's going on? What's on our TV and when? As we get ready to try to balance all this sports this weekend.
3: Is this a Saturday night to take your lady out? Is it a Saturday night to maybe you can go somewhere for this college football Saturday? We'll explain that here during this.
2: Well, it is for me.
4: It's football season, right?
2: It is for me. But
4: you don't take your lady out during football season.
3: Even out for a month straight there.
2: Get out of here, whip man. It's my wife's birthday is Monday. We will probably be out on Saturday night.
4: Not a football guy.
2: Yeah. Shut the bleep up. Seriously. What a full of crap. Anyway, let's move along. Friday night. Tonight. That would be tonight. Pitt, Virginia Tech. Big ACC battle of the unbeatens at 7 on ESPN. Penn State at Northwestern on Fox. Let's get to Saturday. The early games. Notre Dame, North Carolina at noon. ESPN. Alabama, Mississippi State, the best game of the day is a noon game. You don't say that often.
3: Yeah.
2: Maybe when Ohio State and Michigan play a big game, you know, when they're both good or whatever, and they stick it on Fox at noon. But yeah, Alabama, Mississippi State is an amazing game in Starkville on ABC at noon. Then you get to Wake Forest, Stanford, noon on the ACC Network. Oh, actually, I'm messing up here. I'll do Vanderbilt, Georgia, 12:45 on the SEC Network, but I messed up. We got a game even before noon. The Charlotte 49ers.
3: Yeah, that's right.
2: The Charlotte 49ers are hosting their homecoming game against Memphis.
3: I did this yesterday. I apologize.
2: At 11 a.m.
3: I forgot to move it there.
2: Yeah, 11 a.m. game because of the weather that will be coming into Charlotte later in the day. So, Niner fans, this is a little kegs and eggs for y'all's tailgate tomorrow.
3: Hunter Bailey was asking for names of this game during breakfast tomorrow, and the first one that came in was a massacre over mimosas.
2: Oh, jeez.
3: I'm sorry, I forgot to move that back up to the early slate. My bad.
2: I was going to ask Charlotte why they scheduled Memphis for homecoming, Bone. Because Memphis, that offense is high powered. That pass rush pretty damn good. But I don't know. I was going to say Charlotte should have scheduled the Citadel for homecoming.
3: Yeah.
2: But that wouldn't even been fun. So
3: can
2: anyway.
3: They play Monmouth again?
2: All right, let's get to the afternoon games. You've got NC State, Louisville, ACC Network, 3:30. You have Virginia and Florida State. 3:30 on ESPN2. That was a real good game last year. You have Florida, Mizzou. That is 3:30 on ABC. You've got Ohio State, Iowa, CBS, 3:30. You have Auburn, Tennessee. That also is 3:30, right? ESPN?
3: Yep.
2: I'm thinking that was night for some reason. Okay, that's 3:30. And then the Charlotte one got moved So, I don't know, 3:30 is kind of nice, Boney.
3: That's also the Braves-Dodgers window, yeah, tomorrow, 4 p.m. So, that's the most loaded up time period of the day. There's a lot going on in that 3:30
2: And we didn't window. Even, that's true. We didn't even say Gamecocks-Kentucky is the 4:15 SEC game. So, there's a lot going on there. Yeah, so, when I take Mrs. Mack out to dinner, Bone, it's going to be like record, record, record, record, and then just go through all the games I recorded when I get home, along with Clemson and... Miami?
3: Yeah.
2: Because the night is kind of bare, right?
3: It is.
2: The night is kind of bare in terms of games we're interested in. You do have the Miami-Clemson game on ABC at 7:30, but there's literally no other game tomorrow night that I feel like I need to watch, you know?
3: BYU's in action against TCU. Washington-USC's the NBC game. And Indiana's playing Rutgers also. So that's the...
2: Rutgers!
3: That's the night football slate. So yeah, this is a... I have a feeling there's going to be some chaos maybe early in the day there a little bit. But at night, this is a the rare time where it's not the loaded up primetime window like we normally see. And that's why Miami-Clemson's at night, by the way. We wondered, like, oh, that's a primetime game. Well, they got to put something there.
2: Well, they should. I would argue that Mississippi State and Alabama should have been the primetime game.
3: Well, you could have put one on ABC, one on ESPN there and had a better night slate.
2: And Miami and Clemson should have been noon. But I don't know. Did they want to take a week off from obsessing over the SEC at ESPN? Because they went to the Ohio State game for game day instead of Starkville. And then they put this ACC game. Did they feel like, hey, we can't obsess over the SEC with game day and primetime every week?
3: Yeah, maybe.
2: Type thing?
3: You've also got the Canes on tonight against Washington.
2: Tonight and tomorrow.
3: And then tomorrow night at 7, they're in Philadelphia.
2: I like what the guide says here, Bone. Check local listings. I still have no earthly idea if I can watch the Canes games or if I have to pony up to prime.
3: The good news is, Mac, you have till May until you really invest yourself.
2: I mean, it sucks. They're champs. Caniac Mac would like to maybe check in from time to time, but
3: I don't know.
2: You
3: might want to check in to see where you can watch them every once in a while because they could always change. You never know.
2: Canes, you got to get those damn games. You got to get that stuff on cable and satellite.
3: How about they're going to be on TV 64 locally, 10 home games on Saturday nights. Or maybe not, I should say home games. 10 of their Saturday night games are going to be on TV 64.
2: Okay, there's progress.
3: They made a new deal.
2: So there's progress.
3: Somewhat not exactly the Hornets schedule.
2: Does that include this Saturday?
3: I didn't see that part of it. I have to double check.
2: Interesting. Very interesting there.
3: So that's another there. I mean, it's cool to see the local teams actually have games on local television, right?
2: Sunday. Yeah, it's pretty cool. That's definitely cool. Especially considering the fact that my concern is that, you know, you have to pay whatever it is monthly to watch them on Prime. You know, that helps. That helps if you don't want to do that. Sunday, obviously, you got Panthers. You got NFL all day. You've got the NASCAR race in Vegas at 5:30 on USA. And then 8 o'clock, Braves and Dodgers. So Braves game is on simultaneously with the Panthers. I got to tell you, more good news for Braves fans. I ain't really going to be watching much this weekend.
3: Yeah, they put the Braves in the most loaded part of the college football day, and against the Panther game. This is all to keep the Macker off the screen.
2: So Fitty, I want to explore this conversation a little more. Are you saying that your lady does not mean enough to you that at some point you would record some college football games and take her out to dinner? Is that what you're trying to tell me?
4: That's not what I'm saying at all, Mac. She just does a great job of finding things to do on Saturdays.
2: So does my wife.
4: So I can enjoy my football Saturdays.
2: I don't know if you've noticed. Mrs. Mack lets me sit there for 12 hours and do nothing every effing Saturday.
4: That's because she doesn't want to spend time with you.
2: Oh, shut the bleep up. There is no queen like Mrs. Mack.
4: She goes.
2: Everybody find yourself a Mrs. Mack. So shut the bleep up. But, like, just quit being full of crap. Because you quit being full of crap right now. You are finally in a loving relationship, so stop acting like an immature jackass for a change. Seriously. Please. God. If not, I'm sending this immature jackass tape to your sweetheart and telling her this is who you're marrying. So tell me, are you playing an immature jackass on the radio, or you're really a jackass that she should leave right now? That's what I want to know.
3: I don't want to interrupt you, but I think Mac thinks you're a jackass.
2: Because if you aren't going to take her out for her birthday, if you're together for 20-something years, then she ought to run from your bald ass.
3: That is the Couch Potato Guy, your guide to weekend sports on TV.
4: Dare I say I struck a nerve there.
2: Grow the hell up, Fitty. Every now and then you start to look like you're growing up and you could be a man that can actually have responsibilities handle.
3: We are still going.
2: Because I want the best for you. But if you keep this little immature, I got to watch football. There's no woman that's important as football. You're going to lose her, and you're gonna look like a fool, Fitty. Don't do it. All right, I think I'm done now.
3: Want to give a shout out to my woman Tara out there who's listening.
2: Yeah, she's good enough to skip football for.
3: Absolutely.
2: There you go, Bone.
3: I would skip any sport for her.
2: Now let me throw this in here. You did never skip a Panther game. All right, I just want to let you know that there's no woman worth skipping a Panther game for. All right, anyway, move along.
3: Mike, I have a question, man.
2: What's up?
3: Respectfully. You all right over there right now?
2: I'm doing great. I'm just telling you, we got to cut to the chase with this man. Is he grown up, Bone, or is he still a little baby boy?
4: All right, let's just have it out right now. What do you think? Because on Sundays, when I get off of work, you know what I do? I go spend time with my girlfriend.
2: So then stop acting like Tommy Tough Ass on the radio then. Just become a regular man in a relationship.
3: Panther Bo's keeping track. That's 2 shut the bleep up, 3 immature jackasses, 1 bald ass, and 1 Tommy Tough Ass.
2: Let's all become grown men here, Fitty. Let's do that. Let's all become grown men that can choose our families over football on rare occasions.
3: Remember, this is a man who wants you to find love, though, Fitty. Let's keep that in mind.
2: I do. I'm trying to help him, Boney.
4: No, your true colors were just revealed. You are now probably rooting for the downfall.
2: No, I'm saying you're going to mess around and find out, Fitty. That's what I'm saying.
3: All right. We come back here on the Mac and Bone Show. We all cool off. We go to our separate corners. We get on the same page. What matchups can Carolina exploit on Sunday, and what matchups could get ugly? It's Mac. It's ugly. Bone. It's, huh?
2: like that just said?
3: Yeah. It's Mac, Bone, and Tommy Toughass on Sports Radio 92.7 WFNC. It's all calm down. It's football time, right? We're all football guys.
5: When you want the latest on the Carolina Panthers, you want Kyle Bailey.
6: 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Only one of those guys has been paid so far, but this is still the highest paid offensive line in the NFL. And even with the backups out there, you had your interior guys there, veteran interior guys there, and they were horrible yesterday. And Bryce suffered because of it. The whole offense suffered because of it. And they just left too many plays out there because this offensive line has gotten off to a terrible start, by and large, to start the season.
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0: The Browns did a good job of mixing it up with man and some of their two stuff that we knew they were going to do. For me, it's just continuing to get the tendencies of the defense. When are those man opportunities where I can put them in a favorable spot, all right, to take advantage of you know, whether it's a slot defender or motioning them to the opposite side of the formation. And then when are those zone opportunities where I'm calling the right things to make sure that we're putting them in the right voids. I think Cleveland did a good job of doing a little bit of a mixture. We know they're a heavy man team. We knew they had the roll two coverage, right, and the unlocked safeties and the corners backing off. So making sure that I'm picking my spots to call those zone concepts versus man concepts as well.
1: There you go. That is Brad Idzik talking about what happened last week to T-Mac, how Denzel Ward and the Browns put him on a milk carton, and how can we avoid that moving forward? Again, I cannot believe, Bone, they did not, like, Denzel Ward never goes in the slot. Never.
2: Right.
1: And he is shutting down T-Mac on the outside, and we up T-Mac's slot snap percentage by 1%. That's it. Mm. He had been 29% in the slot in the first 2 weeks. And at no point does Brad Idzik think this is a game where I got to get him away from Denzel Ward, the boogeyman. Like, I just can't believe it. And again, I think Idzik's doing a lot of good things so far, but there are definite criticisms of him. He's got to find a way to get better run-pass balance. And that is just, that's absurd to me. That you know Denzel Ward doesn't go in the slot ever. You can check the stats on it. And you could have got him away from Denzel Ward, and they didn't choose to do that, except that basically the same amount of times they did in the previous two games.
3: I know that Sunday wasn't his best outing, but still a very, very good start for Bryce Young to lead the league in passing yards, and that's without consistent run game and without T-Mac really. I mean, he's been okay. Like, the Bears game, he was all right. The other day, he was invisible. But that's without T-Mac really being the number one guy. So think about the offense. If they can get the run game established consistently, if they can get T-Mac and Coker kind of maybe going together here at some point, this offense is still not really hit its peak yet. Bryce is doing well. Now we need the things around Bryce to pick up a little bit. Offensive line play, run game consistency, both wide receivers going. Bryce is doing fine. Let's get those things around him cooking now.
1: And in fairness, a lot of, you know, things have been, and the injuries too have been the problem. Big reason why we are last in pressure percentage allowed. By the way, the reactions to my rant towards Fitty are hilarious. Some people think I've been using narcotics this morning. Some people just found it funny. And then you have the people that are like, Mac, did you really say that the Panthers games you would never choose your wife over a Panthers game? The Panthers have been nothing but a headache for essentially the last decade. Yes, I choose the headache. I choose the headache. Oh, man. All right. Let's. And then the other guy cracked me up. The one guy noting that in the middle of the rant, the whole time, the NFL music was playing underneath.
3: Oh, yeah.
1: I didn't even realize. Fitty, you the man, though, baby. You the man, though, Fitty.
3: Fitty,
4: I think my name after that last segment, Mac, is Tommy Toughass. Just call me 3 T's.
1: Oh, my God. You see the guy, Bone, that said his 8-year-old is asking him, why is that man so angry and calling Fitty funny names?
4: We called that Friday on the Mac and Bone show.
1: I'm fired up. Okay, so here, let's do this.
3: We just got a text from both Mike McCarthy and Aaron Rodgers. You guys okay today?
1: You did compare their relationship to ours in the 6 o'clock hour.
3: I had a feeling.
1: All right, so let's channel. I've got a lot of energy this morning. Bone. We've got a lot of passion this morning.
3: It's like deal with Murphy.
1: Let's channel it towards the Carolina Panthers and the Detroit Lions. Our first chance in 11 years to host a Sunday night football game. Our first chance in 10 years to even play in a Sunday night game. The last Sunday night game was the Cam no tie game where Derek Anderson starts for him and throws a damn pick. So not great memories. We've struggled in these spots on primetime. We talked about that in the first hour. There's a lot of negativity because of all the dang injuries that we have, Bone Man. But let's start on a positive front here. And I have a feeling this is going to involve the offense. But what are the matchups in this game where you're like, injuries be damned? Like this can work for us. This guy can have a big game.
3: The Lions are the worst team in the league at defending tight ends through 3 weeks. They've allowed 29 catches, 351 yards, 6 touchdowns, and 12.1 yards per catch versus opposing tight ends. All of those are the worst in the league. So this is a great spot for not only Waller, B. Tremble, Evans, whatever. This is a great spot to really move the chains with the tight ends. Yes, we want T-Mac to go off. We want Coker to play, and that's great. But this is a great matchup for a guy like Waller up the seam, whatever it may be. Great matchup. All the Panther tight ends versus the Lions' inability to cover anything involving a tight end.
1: Yeah, they are. Somebody texted earlier and said, "Sounds like the Lions against tight ends are what we were last year with our linebackers."
3: They allowed 13, and not just Sadiq last week. 13 catches and 164 to all the Jets tight ends last week.
1: They have given up over 350 yards in three games to tight ends.
3: Yeah.
1: They're worst in the league in that category, and a big reason why, Bone. Well, first of all, when you have three safeties out, you're going to have trouble controlling the middle of the field where the tight ends work. So that's one. Their three best safeties are out with injuries. But their middle linebacker, Jack Campbell, he's doing a Roseboom impression right now. He has given up, according to PFF, for a 145 quarterback rating, 12 catches through three games, and a 12.1 yards per catch. So he is getting, which is a big one for linebacker coverage. So he's a dude you could take advantage of. The good news is I could just piggyback off what you said there, Bone, and say the same thing for wide receivers because they have given up the fourth most yards to wide receivers. This is a game literally the number one passing offense yards-wise, your Carolina Panthers, and the worst passing defense in the league, the Detroit Lions. And they have struggled in both those areas, tight ends and wide receivers. I'm with you. I really feel like it's a game where if Coker can go, I feel like he's got to try to give it a go. And because if you have both those guys out there and have some balance, I think the wide receivers and tight ends can have big days as long you got to find a way, Bone, to get Bryce a little bit of time, right? You got to help out on Hutchinson. Lomas Brown, I think, said it right yesterday when he came on, former O-lineman. He said basically you should just essentially double Hutch most of the game and make the other guys beat you. Not that some of the other guys, Bone, you know, haven't done well in the pass rush game, but I think you got to pick your poison. Also, move Bryce.
3: Yeah.
1: It worked so well in the second half, Bone, on that touchdown drive against Cleveland when we moved him. You know, move Bryce, get him outside the pocket.
3: If you're into fantasy or prop bets, and I know that you have to monitor the health of Waller, I think that's a thing always with him, but if Waller's good to go, to me, I would, if I'm playing fantasy, that's a guy you're starting. If you're betting on props, touchdowns, or whatever it may be, I think Waller's a great play for that stuff this week. We talked in the first hour. It's that weird thing this week, Mac, where we want the Panthers to score a lot of points, but also I think that it's great to score quickly, but it's okay in this game if Goff and Gibbs and those wideouts, if they're sitting on the sidelines for a while, that's fine. Can you get points with sustained drives? Keep them off the field. That's going to involve the run game. You don't have to be in a hurry here to try to go up and down and match every. Lions are going to score. You don't have to match them in two or three plays. Take your time. Run the football. Establish the clock. Time of possession, to me, is a huge factor in this football
1: game. We're 27th in time of possession.
3: Right.
1: We are third in plays run on offense per minute. We are going fast. And yeah, and that's what I said in the first hour, Bone. And I think we're on the same page on this. I don't want to play a 14-possession game like we did against the Bears. I don't want to give Goff the ball double-digit times if we can help it. So I want to score. I want to finish in the red zone. We got to do that. We haven't been great at that. But I don't want it to be one where we're going fast, and oh, you just gave the ball back to the high-powered Lions offense, and we don't have Mike Jack and Horn.
3: Right,
1: you know?
3: Exactly.
1: It's that sort of thing.
3: People are comparing you on the text line right now, Mac, to great sports ranters of all time. Mac went Mike Singletary to Fitty's Vernon Davis. Can't win with him. Can't win with him. Can't have a love life with him. People compared you to Dennis Green. He is who we thought he is. They're now thinking that you had one of the great sports rants of all time.
1: Oh, my God. Oh, my God.
3: Jim Mora Sr. came up.
1: I lost it. The good news is I feel like I'm free-boned to take Mrs. Mack out at any time without any Fitty strays.
3: The thing about Fitty, though, he won't repackage that to a promo that runs for the next 3 months.
1: We're already having people ask, what was Mack's screen? That will probably have to be played later on the show, I guess. Do you mind, Fit? Because I was kind of being a jerk to you. Do you mind playing it again later?
4: I don't mind. It's really a poor reflection of you. Because you're just easily triggered. I'm just back here being a troll.
1: I don't think it's a poor reflection.
4: Oh, yes, because you know the deal. Uh-oh. Everyone knows that since I've started dating, I've missed more sporting events than I would have liked to have. But it's just part of the responsibility. I was just trying to see, would you take the bait? And boy, did you.
3: Yeah. Let the troll be under his bridge and do his thing and leave him alone back there.
1: You know what? Now I don't feel bad. Now I might choose physical violence instead of verbal violence.
3: Oh, here we go.
4: There's no one else in the building to troll. Like, I mean, can I troll Flounder?
1: Bone.
4: No.
1: How about Bone? You got something there?
3: He trolls me.
4: No, because
1: Bone won't give you that reaction. Anyway, then I don't feel bad. Matter of fact, not only do I,
3: if you notice, Fiddy and I save our shouting matches for college basketball season. We build up for a while.
1: All right, let's move along. We got a Panther game to go.
3: Sorry,
1: here,
3: I called
1: man.
3: You a loser last year.
1: We got a Panther game to handle here. Somebody else that might get me to scream, Formal Timothy. Let's see what he's saying on the text line. Jimmy D says Fiddy is growing up. No, when he stops trolling people, that he'll be grown. But I'm not holding my breath for that one. Formal Timothy says, you guys do realize every time you say there's a weakness on the other team, we should exploit, i.e. the Browns' run defense. We go out and make them look like all pros in that weakness. All I can do, brother, is tell you what their weaknesses is. Whatever I'm trying to say. I can't go out there, Bone, and make the Panthers exploit it. I can't. It's up to them.
3: It's literally what they're weak at. Like, we're bringing it up. Like, we're not playing the games, guys.
1: I'd be shocked.
3: Although sometimes it looks like it on defense, like we might be.
1: I would be shocked if Bryce does not have a bunch of success in this game. Now, the counter is, does Bryce also get sacked a bunch of times? Is he pressured, you know, into mistakes? Things like that. I'm not saying there's not going to be pressure, but last week, Bone, the Jets, Geno Smith was under pressure a ton and still found a way to throw for what, like 330? On him last week.
3: 337. Yeah.
1: Now, here's the flip side.
3: I think it was.
1: Here's the flip side, though. We have advantage. And this is why everybody's calling the game a shootout, right? You're going to hear Trevor Sikkema in the final hour of the show saying there's going to be a lot of points. This is going to be a fun one. If you want to talk now about the bad matchups for us, it's the other side of the ball, obviously. And that's one where it's like you're just... I don't know. You might have your rosary. You might want to take your rosary with you if you're a Catholic when you sit in the stands. Because this Panther banged up back end, Bone, with Horn and Mike Jack out. This is, you know, it's not the ideal team to be playing, you know, in this situation.
3: Zoki came in with a stack of Lions stats this morning getting ready for his broadcast on Sunday night. He did not know that we had a conversation about blitzing Jared Goff yesterday, and he brought up to me without me mentioning it. Goff last week against the Jets, against the blitz, 16 for 17, 169, 2 touchdowns. Absolutely decimated the Jets against the blitz last week.
1: He did. He did. And for the season, he has a 141 rating against the blitz, 80% completions, 5 touchdowns and no picks. So I'm not saying, Bone, listen, he's too good to sit there in zone the whole time. He gonna figure that out? So you do have to show him different looks. You do have to send some blitzes, but you do have to be cognizant of his ability against the blitz. So but again, this is the type of game, Bone, you know, where you worry about everything. You worry about Jahmyr Gibbs. Our run defense has gotten better every week in yards per game allowed, yards per carry allowed. We gave up only 91 yards to Bijan, total offense. I'm not sure that's happening this week, but can we do something similar, you know? But it feels like Detroit's going to score a lot of points. It feels like we have a chance to score a lot of points. This is the type of game, Bone, where I talk about the 4-point plays for our defense. Like, and we have been really bad defensively in the red zone so far this year. This is where I feel like if you can, because you know Detroit's moving the ball, right?
3: Oh, there's no doubt about that. Both offenses are.
1: If you can, two or three possessions, make them kick a field goal instead of score a touchdown. That adds up. Like, this is a game where I don't think you win this game by kicking field goals, you know?
3: No, you've got to be, I think, you may have to be a little aggressive. I mean, I know last week the aggression bit Dave Canales because it wasn't the right time to be aggressive. But in a game like this against the Lions where you settle for a field goal, they may come down and, who knows, score in 4 plays. You're going to have to be selectively aggressive in this game.
1: It works both ways. I was talking about making the Lions kick field goals, but to your point, it works both ways.
3: Yeah.
1: I do believe that Like, everybody's comparing it to the Rams game, right, last year. And because banged up, underdogs, feels like the sky is falling. You lost the week before, and it was kind of ugly, right? It was the Niners' loss, 20-9 last year before the Rams game. In that Rams game, what did we do on fourth down? We didn't only go, we didn't just go for it and convert. We dropped two bombs on fourth and short and got touchdowns out of them. So I'm not saying we need to do that, but to your point, Bone, we have been pretty bad on fourth down this year. I think 25th in the league in fourth down conversion percentage. If you miss your fourth down conversions, and I agree with you, you probably have to gamble in this game. The Browns, I didn't think we needed to.
3: It would make more sense this week than last week.
1: In this week, I think you're going to have to. You got to get them. Because if you don't and give this offense a short field, like same thing with turnovers. The Bears game, Bone, we got stopped on downs and T-Mac fumbled the ball. And you looked up and a game that was a one possession game back and forth was all of a sudden a three possession game. And I think this Lions is the same thing. If you turn it over and give them short fields and you don't score on your possession or you don't get your fourth down on it and give them a short field, I think all of a sudden the game could get away from us. You know,
3: one concern I have, Bryce has been very good, Mac, with the turnovers this year, especially the unforced silly ones where he just drops the ball or he's running away and the ball pops out. I do am a little concerned about this game with the way the offensive line has performed. Bryce sitting back there and Hutchinson coming around the corner. That does concern me a little bit in this game of Bryce protecting that football because Hutchinson's going to get there.
1: And the ball's going to be wet. It's going to be raining.
3: Yeah, that's a concern of that ball, you know, slipping out of Bryce's hands this week a little bit. That's a problem, I think.
1: I mean, I think you just yes, definitely, rain conditions too. But I just think in general, just the pressure on Bryce Young. Like, you can't throw from your back. You can't, like, how many times does Bryce run from the Detroit pressure and throw the ball away? I mean, he had six throwaways last week at least because of pressure. So I think, you know, you got to find a way to give him enough time, buy him some time. There's no doubt about it.
3: Maybe Stone Forsythe, if he has to play, just lays there, Mac. Lays down, and they have to, like, go around him. Just lays there.
1: You think Aiden Hutchinson can't get...
3: Just lays there like he's on a couch.
1: You think a stone on the ground goes, stop Aiden Hutchinson? You got to double. You got to double Aiden Hutchinson. The thing with Hutchinson is they move him from side to side. He has been... He has 10 pressures, Bone, or more on each side through three games. So, like, both tackles will see him. Although, if it's Stone, if Freeland can't play, they may just say, you're going to hang out with that dude all day. You know?
3: It's true.
1: So, but anyway, it's going to be, I think they like moving around too because you don't know where he is. It's harder to plan for, hey, we're going to double him, we're going to chip on him type thing. This texter says, all this hype about the passing games, the rain could turn it into a run fest. Yeah, that is the one unknown, Boney. Is how much does that affect? Because you would think both passing games can have success. How much does the weather affect it? Selfishly, I'm just worried about my walk back to the station on Sunday night, but I'm winning in the rain.
3: Someone on the text line called said they're worried about the tight end, Sam Laporca. Okay, that's not his name. It's Sam Laporta, not Sam Laporca. Laporca sounds like something Matt called Fitty in the last segment.
1: Why didn't I think of that? Larry Laporca. Hangs out with Tommy Toughass on the weekends.
3: Oh, man. Oh, boy. When we come back, Lee Sterling, ParamountSports.com, gives his picks of the week. And guess what, Mac? We're out of September. It's Lee's Locktober. That's next. 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
2: I'm Will Pelagic, and this is your Charlotte FC Minute. 1 week from today, the MLS rosters freeze, and no players can be added beyond that date. Charlotte has two open roster spots if they elect to put Archie Goodwin on season-ending injured reserve. Can be an international slot, anybody out of contract, or inside the player pathway. And GM Zorconetta says they're looking.
5: We had a look at even before what happened to Archie. We'll have a deeper look now because I think there is a maybe possibility of adding a player. But the thing is, I always said, and Dean agrees with me, it's the key who we bring. Is the player that is going to really help the team? We don't want to bring someone that basically is just a depth squad, because we have them in a Crown Legacy, we have them in our B team. So if he'll be a player that actually can really bring the team something.
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0: Sports Radio 92.7 WFNZ. It's a fired up Football Friday. I think it's safe to say. I do think it is safe to say on this radio show. Mm-hmm. And right now, Bone, we got to figure out how to, we got the passion, all right? We got to figure out how to put some money in your pocket this weekend. And who better to do that than Lee Sterling? It is Locktober time. Lee Sterling went 10-3-1 for his clients last week. And that's the thing that has to be said. Like, he kind of, for us, he kind of does Bone a lot of the local games, a lot of the games he knows we're interested in, Panther game every week. It's not like those are the ones he believes so strongly in that he's giving them out to his clients. So you really got to be a client of Lee's and see those picks. And those are the ones that, you know, his clients are loving him for. But we get him every week. Games of interest, and we got Lee Sterling back from Paramount Sports, ParamountSports.com, to break down some of these games, and he also wants to let you know he's got the game of the week. It's State Louisville. He's going to let you know how to get that one. Lee, what's happening, man? How you feeling this week?
1: Great. I mean, when Cleveland comes through for you on a Thursday night, you know you're feeling good. And how great is it to see Aaron Rodgers fighting with another coach, and who didn't see that reunion blowing up, huh?
0: That's like,
2: I can't believe he was cranky last night. I can't believe Aaron Rodgers, he must have been past his bedtime, I guess.
0: That's like
2: the game start.
0: That's like the couple, Lee, that you like gets back together and all their friends know, oh, they're gonna be screaming at each other in no time. You know?
1: Right,
0: that's
1: right.
0: That's what that is right there.
1: Yeah, I mean, two halves last night. I mean, Deshaun Watson, I mean, looked great in the first half. He had two incompletions, and both were drops, and one should have been an interference. And then in the second half, you're like, what happened to the first half? I mean, he somewhat, you know, pulled it together in the last drive and almost fumbled it away. But bottom line is Cleveland, if they can just be a little more disciplined and Watson plays like he played in the first half, look out. I mean, they could be fighting for a playoff position.
0: Lord knows we learned last week that they are no joke, and they validated that last night. All right, let's talk about some of these games. So Miami-Clemson is one we're going to talk a ton about today. We've talked a ton about this week. Everybody's kind of trying to figure out, will Clemson have this inspired effort where they make the game close? Hell, Dabo himself said this game's coming down to the last play. Well, Vegas doesn't think so. Clemson is a 16.5-point dog. What do you think about this point spread?
1: Well, I think weather is going to be a huge factor here. Used to be Miami, you know, practiced outside, didn't have an indoor practice facility. They were great in bad weather, but they rarely go outside now anymore. And bottom line here is, you know, if it's raining sideways and, you know, the forecast still doesn't look great, then, you know, it's possible that it could be close. But if it's not pouring sideways, I think Clemson's in real trouble here. I mean, they have a quarterback to beat Miami. You have to have a dual threat quarterback. Reynolds is a runner, but clearly not an accomplished passer. So right now, the forecast I'm looking at actually looks pretty good. Just 10 to 20% chance of rain. And if that's the case here, I mean, Miami's combination here, Mensa to Tony, is almost unstoppable. Couple changes. They're going to bring in Ben Congdon. Everyone thought it was going to be Jackson Cantwell, the all-everything freshman, number one player in the country. He's still coming along. He's the backup at both tackles, but they had a real problem at left guard. So bring in a true freshman, Ben Congdon. He's 6'6", 330, and he plays nasty. So I think it spells trouble here for Clemson. Give them credit. They turned it around a little bit last couple weeks and won games, but Miami's a different monster. Sometimes you got to lay it if you want to play it. Miami 41-17.
2: Notre Dame in Chapel Hill to take on the Tar Heels. They come in as 21.5-point favorites on the road. What's the right side in this matchup?
1: Notre Dame has some weaknesses. I mean, their offensive line doesn't look great. Running back position, a couple steps down, losing their top two guys in the first round of the draft. And three of their touchdowns so far were on special teams and defense. So kind of has inflated the scores here. I think North Carolina's defense is going to keep them in the game here. I just think this line is inflated here. And I think defense, this is going to be a low-scoring game. I think Notre Dame wins 26-13, but three touchdowns, I think it's too much.
0: There we go, Heels fans. We got a cover, baby. We got. That, was I too excited about the cover boat? Oh, man. You are right, though, about that offense for Notre Dame, the run game. There are definitely questions. There's not a question in the world about that defense, though, I don't think. No. All right, let's go. Lee Sterling is with us. Paramount Sports. ParamountSports.com is where you find his picks. He's going to tell you in a few minutes how to get all his picks here as we start Locktober, but also his game of the week, Louisville, NC State. Wake Forest. This team is really, whether it was Lee, the way they kind of, you know, hung in and competed against Miami, or the way they outright beat Louisville, they're earning a lot of respect the last couple weeks. Now, you know, there are expectations that they put it on Stanford. They're 12.5-point favorites tomorrow. What do you think?
1: Got to get Joey Galloway on. He said, you know, Wake Forest wasn't a good win for Miami. So I think most people would differ now.
0: Yeah,
1: and
0: yeah.
1: Jake Dickert, how good has he done? Just 12-5 straight up under his control. Stanford, just this team, they start off okay for about a quarter against Miami. Since then, horrible. And at Duke, they just couldn't even compete here. Going east, they might as well keep going to Europe on, you know, one of their semesters abroad here. Wake Forest, big 35-14.
2: That's a good line. That's a good line to keep traveling. Hit the pond and keep on going. NFL Saints and Falcons. That's the Monday night game, and that's the 20th anniversary game of the Steve Gleason moment, the Hurricane Katrina return to the Superdome. A lot of emotions in that building, Lee. Saints favored by 2.5. What's the right side here?
1: These two teams, I think, are going to be there in the end. I think it's going to be just like last year. We're going to have three teams slugging it out here. I think since Atlanta got their quarterback, this team just looks like a different team. Defense is playing with an edge. You know, they might get a couple, you know, late hits here, but they like to send a message here. Kevin Stefanski feels good about what he's got going on. And New Orleans, you know, inexplicably just let that lead slip away. I think this is one of those games comes down to the last drive here. I think you take any points you can get here. I think the wrong team's favorite. I think Atlanta moves to 2-2 when everyone had written them off 26-24.
0: Man, that would be very NFC Southy, though. You know what I mean? That would bring the pack all together even more there. All right, Lee. Now we got to talk about the Panther game. And my Lord, I know you've been thinking about this, handicapping this game. The injuries for the Panthers, I mean, have just been brutal. They really have. And this week, we get the news that, you know, J.C. Horn, Mike Jackson, starting corners and good ones are out now for, you know, at least 6 to 8 weeks or so. So they won't play against this high-powered offense. What do you think? Lions coming in here Sunday night, 3.5-point favorites. A lot of Panther fans are fearing that they cover that spread and then some. How do you feel about this?
1: Well, it's going to be high scoring. So, you know, get to your seat early. Get, you know, tip for going out to the restroom at halftime. Get all your food and get ready to go before the game. You don't want to miss a series here. Two high-powered offenses here against two defenses that we know. I mean, you think Carolina's in trouble in the secondary. Detroit's lost both of their safeties, their best cornerback by far. He's accused of a crime, and they had to cut him loose. So receivers are going to be running free. And I just think right now that Bryce Young is just maybe a little bit hotter. Number one in passing yards, 939. The key to this game, run the football. Keep that Detroit offense, you know, off the field here. Let's get some 12, 14, 16-play drives. You want to score, but maybe sometimes not too quick here in a shootout. We're another really team favored. Carolina straight up
0: 38-35.
2: Oh, Lee.
0: How? I didn't see that coming.
2: Wow.
0: I was so afraid he was going to go romper room special on us,
2: oh,
0: man.
2: Oh, my goodness.
0: Oh, that would be big.
2: What a surprise from Lee.
0: I'll tell you this. If you do have a positive feeling, Lee, the game we keep bringing up is the Rams regular season game last year. A lot of guys out. It felt like this, and the Panthers rose up. All right. So let everybody know, now that everybody fully loves Lee, even more than they did before the interview started, let everybody know out there, how do they get your Louisville State game of the week, and how do they get all your picks? I know this is a big month starting off for you.
1: It is. You know, we won five straight weeks, and we have not lost. This is crazy, guys. Entire month of September, and even last night, we have not lost a Monday, Wednesday, Thursday, or Friday game. So when you're going into the weekend up 2-0, 3-0, even if you go, let's say, 5-4 for the weekend, and you win in on Monday night, you're collecting from your man. So this could be the Saturday we break out. Love the card on Saturday and Sunday. So we don't call it October. We call it Locktober. You can get every single game from tonight all the way through the 31st. How about this, guys? 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We also sell like a game like tonight. How about this under the radar game tonight? Pitt and Virginia Tech, both 4-0.
0: Damn
1: $25.
0: Good.
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0: All right, Lee.
2: Lee, before you go, it's funny you mentioned relationships. We had a massive show fight earlier today. I'd like to bring it up because I wasn't involved in it.
0: I'm not going
2: to
0: yell at Lee, though.
2: Mac, you know, and Finney got in a huge fight here. Can you guys explain what the problem was here to Lee?
0: Finney thinks this is so funny. Finney was giving me a hard time for taking my wife out tomorrow night for dinner. It's her birthday. So I got to do it, right? Okay. I got to hit record on the games. But Finney now finds it so funny that your advice is forget about the relationships, man. This is football time, you know? But I'm not going to yell at you like I did Finney, Lee, you know?
1: Okay, so here's what you do. Here's what you do, Chris. See what kind of salesman you are, all right? So one time we had an anniversary, and there was something going on. It was actually July 3rd, but something was going on, and I told her, honey, you don't want to go out on a Saturday, and it's going to be crazy. Let's go out like on a Tuesday or Wednesday, because that way that I found some special. It's some really high-end restaurant. It's all about the sales job.
0: Man, you're
1: That's
0: good.
1: What it's all about.
0: Lee, you're good. You're smooth. Oh, yeah. You're smooth, man. All right, Lee. Appreciate you, brother. Be good. All right, there you go. There you go. That is Lee
2: Sterling. It's almost like Lee knew what happened this morning.
0: The look on Fitty's face, the feeling of validation that Finney just got right there.
2: I got to tell you, I've seen you upset and mad before. That might be a top five time today. And I wasn't involved, so I can analyze it a little better. Sometimes I'm on that side where I don't really understand. Maybe I'm trying to fight back. I was just a witness. Yeah, that's a top five Mac angry moment there. This
0: dude
2: morning.
0: Says, Mac,
2: you were going to a well of terms. Sort
0: this
2: fitting.
0: Dude said, well, once I realized I was in deep, I just hammed it up good.
3: I've got the audio ready to go, by the way. Whenever you want to replay and hear much of an ass you really were,
2: well,
3: we're ready
2: do,
3: back.
2: We should do that when we come back, maybe.
0: I stand by my behavior. We'll

0: Hey, do we got to get a Fitty update in here real quick?
1: The guy's, if he's able to do it.
0: All right.
1: Well, what happened to the poor guy
0: what
1: today?
0: What you got over there? What you got? Oh, he was asking for it. That's what he wanted. He wanted to be beat down. What do you got over there, Fit?
2: Fitty.
1: You okay, Fit?
3: Thank you, Mac. This is Tommy Toughass reporting from the WFNZ news desk. 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
1: I'm holding his hand during this update.
3: 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Two big results last night in the sports world, Mac. We had the Browns winning on Thursday Night Football. They beat the Steelers, the Braves. They advanced to the NLDS. They'll take on the Dodgers starting on Saturday. Can you tell me what happened in the WNBA and our girl, Caitlin Clark?
0: Why is everybody giving me crap here, man?
3: No mention of her through the first hour and 40 minutes of the show.
0: I have to deal with texters. The Fever. You know where the Fever screwed themselves, Bone? Is when they lost. They were in the 4-5 game spot. They dropped down to the 6th seed. And then they had to play the Aces round one. They're not ready to beat a team like the Aces, man. It sucks. It's bad for the WNBA.
1: You no longer have a Fever.
0: The WNBA would be much better off with the Fever advancing, you know?
1: Yes, sir. Yeah.
0: I think we found something Bone does not have an opinion on. All right. Anyway, let's move along here, y'all.
1: When we come back, does anyone think this could be the weekend that State or South Carolina rises up and responds to adversity with a big win? Speaking of adversity, I do believe next segment we're going to play the show adversity of Max Teardown of one Fitty Aloysius Marlowe on Sports Radio 92.7 WFNZ.
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5: They all have huge catch radiuses, so it just makes it a lot more friendly for Bryce, especially when you're pushing the ball down the field. What might be a 50-50 ball for a smaller athlete, these guys that have great body control and have size to kind of hold off the DB becomes a 60-40 or a 70-30 ball.
6: I'm so grateful for the weapons we have, for the receivers, the tight ends, the backs. The way that they play, they make my job so much easier. 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So it's great having them around.
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9: Kevin Harlan here from Westwood One. Coming up on Monday Night Football from New Orleans, it's the Saints hosting the Falcons. Michael Penix and Atlanta coming off a big road win at Green Bay. Now they march into New Orleans to face Tyler Shuck and the Saints. 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
2: 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This is a defense that spent a lot of money at linebacker for Devin Lloyd. He was out this past game against Cleveland. Jalen Phillips, I think, has been providing pressure, had a couple of sacks in the first three games. 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You had big-time names, yeah. 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Devin Lloyd already missed it, as I mentioned. J.C. Horn now expected to miss significant
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6: Hey, y'all. It's Kyle Bailey coming up on a Football Friday show. Chip Patterson talking college football. Dan Miller, voice of the Detroit Lions, stops by. Marty Snyder and Jeff Taylor as well. We'll see you at 3:00.

0: when it's live in their manners, a better place in college football. And you know, that's the one thing. I know it matters who we're playing and how we play and all that. But coming in with that intensity and carry us through any difficult moments in the game and help us flip the momentum back. Like those kind of 12th men opportunities you have, there are few. You know, you get 7 a year at home. And against this team, with the offense they have, it would be a huge advantage for us.
1: There you go, Dave Dorn, asking for the fans to bring it tomorrow. 3:30 kick, Carter Finley. Louisville comes in. Lincoln Keenholz, the star quarterback for Louisville, is questionable. Some sort of leg injury that you would need to go to the CIA headquarters to find out exactly what it is. But he was limping. You could tell there's a leg injury, and he runs a ton. And so you wonder how much it will affect him. I'd be shocked if he doesn't play, Bone. He seems like a Baker Mayfield type. Like, I could literally be holding one leg in my left arm and be playing in the football game.
2: Yeah, I think also circumstances may determine, too, him going out there. If they would have beaten SMU and they only had one loss, you know, that you could say, all right, well, maybe they can maybe afford another one. But I think they've got two losses already. They're on that bubble of the playoffs already, Mac, where they may not make it, especially from the ACC. So this might be a game where all the games are kind of must-wins back for Louisville. Right.
1: Oh yeah, they're playoff lives.
2: They might not make it anyway, but still, yeah.
1: You can't lose three games and get into playoff unless you play in the SEC.
2: There you go.
1: Like just point blank, period.
2: They may just cancel the season if they lose this game and say you've got three losses. You're in the ACC. It's time to just pack it up.
1: And that's what I hate about the spot state's in, because the question I want to ask now is, I find NC State and South Carolina kind of comparable this weekend. They are schools, Bone, that we have seen moments in recent history where, you know, they've taken some beatings, they've had some rough moments, and they rise up. We've seen, hell, NC State did it last year against Georgia Tech. No one saw that coming. Beat the brakes off them. And you go to South Carolina. Lord knows you've seen those moments, Bone, where Shane Beamer in the past, when you're counting them out, and they rise up and get big wins. So my question is, do we think, do Wolfpack fans and Gamecock fans, does anybody think one of these two teams is going to have those rise up and, oh, man, look at the Pack. Oh, man, look at the Gamecocks moments. It is a little different. The Pack is a 4.5-point dog at home to Louisville. And South Carolina, believe it or not, is a 2.5-point favorite over Kentucky. Do you think either team rises up, Bone?
2: I think both win.
1: Really? Dang!
2: Yeah, my gut feel on South Carolina is I think we're going to see the story of their backs are against the wall. Sometimes when Beamer's at his lowest, they figure out a way to get a win like this. But the problem, I think, is going to be I think the win will mean a lot, and you'll get an emotional Beamer. But, yes, this is the SEC. So what's going to happen next week? They go on the road to Florida. And they're going to probably have it put on them, and we're going to have to reset the whole thing again. So I do think they find a way to beat Kentucky. Kentucky, Mac, is improving, but I don't think there's some foe that can't be beaten. I think the Gamecocks do get a win, and they got some problems down the line. Doesn't mean I think they should save Beamer, but I think for this week, he saves himself. But I do think the Gamecocks win. I think this is a spot for State to sort of exercise the demons on week zero of the Vanderbilt game. I think this is a spot much like last year. Virginia, high-scoring back-and-forth game they won. They beat Georgia Tech when they were number 8 last year. Last year, they rose to the occasion against the better teams in the ACC in these spots. I think the Pack does it tomorrow, too.
1: Interesting. All right, interesting. I'm with you on the Gamecocks, but keep in mind I'm the same dude that tried to tell all y'all Gamecock fans, hey, y'all going to fight to the very final minute against Alabama. And I believe, Bone, it was just a few minutes, and it looked like they weren't fighting. But I don't think Kentucky is all that everybody thinks they are. Their big win is against a Texas A&M team that I don't think is any good. So I think people are overvaluing the Texas A&M win. I would also point out that in that game, Texas A&M still ran for 186 yards, and 80-something of it was Marcel Reed. I think Sellers could get loose. The Gamecock run game, Bone, has quiet as it's been kept because Sellers hasn't been good and the defense has had issues. The Gamecock run game immensely improved. Their offensive line, immensely improved. So I could see that.
2: They are top 10 in the country in rush yards per game.
1: Ridiculously
2: Kentucky's
1: improved.
2: 59th against the run. And maybe with Kentucky not being good against the run, your offensive line improved. Let's limit Sellers' throws maybe as much as possible and just run the hell out of this thing with Fuller. Let Sellers run it, man.
1: Yeah, run that zone read, man.
2: Take the throws away a little bit, man. Let him just run the hell out of it.
1: So I'm with you 100% on that on the Gamecocks. Wolfpack Mac can't get down with the get down here, though. I can, and I can't. I'm not even sure what that means. But I just can't do it for Wolfpack Mac. And here's the thing. I get what you're saying. We saw it last year against Georgia Tech. It often comes, Bone, and don't get it twisted. NC State vibes still feel off. I know Dave Dorn tried to tell everybody at the press conference on his way out, yeah, we won the game. But App State felt like, oh, my God, you guys blew a 17-point lead and lost to Vandy in hideous fashion. And you let App State score three straight touchdowns, come back from 21. Like, it felt like it was more negative than positive to me against App State for NC State. Certainly not for App. And then I throw in this one. It's what you said about Louisville. If Louisville won last week, Bone, I could see them come in here feeling like their bleep don't stink. They beat SMU. They beat Wake. They've righted the ship after the Mississippi loss. Louisville is going to come in here for blood. And I find it really hard to believe that Louisville's run game gets shut down again like it did last week by the Wake defense. Those two, the two Brown brothers, Keenholes, again, I just think he's tough as nails. I think he'll be out there dragging that leg around and making plays. They're a big play team, too. I worry about State's lack of pass rush and giving up big plays to Trey Richardson down the field. I can't do it with State. But if you're a State fan, you probably don't want me to pick. You know what I mean?
2: Yeah, this is the best news for all involved,
1: I guess. You're probably good. But like that Louisville need it coming off a loss factor. I don't think you catch it. State usually needs to catch a team napping in a spot like that. I don't think Louisville's napping.
2: So this is a kind of gotta have it game for NC State. They lose this, they go 2-3. Wake comes in next week. They do have Stanford and Cal after that, but I'm not saying they can't still get to a bowl game, but I don't know, man.
1: That's what I was going to say. Got to have it for what? I was watching ACC Network. They said this is a playoff elimination game or a conference championship elimination game. I said, we really talking about that with State?
2: Like, no,
1: we really talking that way?
2: I meant to get to like their level that they normally get to, that 8-9 win range.
1: Yeah.
2: They go 2-3. It's starting to be like they may make a bowl game, but not much more than that.
1: I can't imagine the Wolfpack losing a gotta have it game. Can anybody? Wolfpack Mac skeptical, Bone. A little skeptical. People are asking.
2: I trust my pack.
1: People are asking. Wolfpack Bone is a new twist, man. I'm here for it, though, baby.
2: Yeah.
1: I'm here. My fear is that the Pack lose this game and Wake. They lose back to back home games. That's my fear for the Pack. Doug is so negative. The State fan. Double-digit loss to Louisville, he says.
2: I think it's going to be a fun game, to be honest. I think it's going to be very similar to that Virginia game last year. That NC State pulled out.
1: I think it'll be a good game. CJ Bailey, quiet as has been kept, been playing good ball lately. I know he had the brain dead moment, but has been playing good ball lately. I love Preston Douglas at tight end. Keenan Jackson's really developed into the number one receiver. I don't think they get blown out. I'm not saying all that, Bone. It's just Louisville really need. Talk about gotta have it. Louisville gotta have it.
2: It's true.
1: All right, people are asking. People are asking to hear me, the audio of me screaming at Fitty. Are we playing this now? I feel like when I listen back to myself, I'm going to be embarrassed.
2: This is a bad look.
1: Was it entertaining, though?
2: Yeah, I wasn't involved in it. Sometimes you also sometimes I'm collateral damage where I get yelled at, too. I stay out of this one, though. I felt good about things.
1: Oh, you ran out. You ran out like a kid whose parents were arguing.
2: Well, I was just, by the way, this for context here, this took place during the Couch Potato Guide, your guide to TV on sports this weekend. A segment that I like to think back, I put a lot into. Like I feel like we do well for that segment. We lost control of the couch.
1: Out of respect for you, we were done with the guide. I waited for the guide to be over.
2: The music was still going, though.
1: It was. All right, so let's hear this. Fitty making a comment. Was it on the air or off the air, Fitty?
3: I called you a not football guy on
1: because
3: the air.
1: I said I'm taking my wife of 20-plus years out to dinner for her birthday.
3: Yes.
1: And we'll record the second halves of the 3:30 games. And Fitty in the troll fashion. I feel like Fitty did ask for this, though, Bone. Like, I feel like he wanted this. So here's what happened. Fitty, I want to explore this conversation a little more. Are you saying that your lady does not mean enough to you that at some point you would record some college football games and take her out to dinner. Is that what you're trying to tell me?
3: That's not what I'm saying at all, Mac. She just does a great job of finding things to do on Saturdays.
1: So does my wife.
3: So I can enjoy my football Saturdays.
1: I don't know if you've noticed. Mrs. Mac lets me sit there for 12 hours and do nothing every effing Saturday.
3: That's because she doesn't want to spend time with you.
1: Oh, shut the bleep up. There is no queen like Mrs. Mac.
3: She goes.
1: Everybody find yourself a Mrs. Mac. So shut the bleep up. But, like, just quit being full of crap. Because you quit being full of crap right now. You are finally in a loving relationship, so stop acting like an immature jackass for a change. Seriously. Please. God. If not, I'm sending this immature jackass tape to your sweetheart and telling her this is who you're marrying. So tell me, are you playing an immature jackass on the radio, or you're really a jackass that she should leave right now? That's what I want to know.
2: I don't want to interrupt you, but I think Mac thinks you're a jackass.
1: Because if you aren't going to take her out for her birthday, if you're together for 20-something years, then she ought to run from your bald ass. I actually feel good about that.
2: Really?
1: Yeah. I feel good about that. First of all, Bone, I don't, like, little troll over there, little trollster, he was asking for it. He wanted it. He wanted that. He's proud of himself. Secondly, what I am telling him is good advice. You know that. Now, did I need to scream at him in such emphatic fashion? Maybe
2: it
1: not.
2: But
1: it's a radio show, baby.
2: It just kept going and going. That's the thing that was funny about
1: Don't
2: it.
1: Don't make me yell at you, bro. Don't make me yell at you.
2: That would never happen.
1: I'm kidding.
2: The music was ridiculous underneath it.
1: That's pretty silly.
2: That's what I was laughing at.
1: It felt like the NFL.
2: It felt like we're on a halftime set.
1: This dude said, Mac, you proud of yourself for that? You sound like an idiot. Peaceful Coffee, though, agrees with me. Since I never thought I'd agree with Mac on anything. It's tough love, Bone. It's tough love. Plus, his trolling got to me.
2: It happens to the best of us. When you come back, for all the gloom and doom, why is it only a 3.5-point spread for the Panthers on Sunday? Do we think that the 2025 Rams game, do those comparisons work? 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
5: 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I would ask you, do you think this is a playoff team? But I understand you're an immensely confident guy, and so are your teammates. Why do you think this is a playoff team?
6: I think just the versatility, how deep we are, and how many talented guys we got. I think in order for us to reach that, it's got to be earned. It's not something that's given. So it's very hard to win in this league, especially as players. We know how hard it is to win. So, you know, our actions have to match our words, first and foremost. So then second, you know, just in order for us to reach that, we got to do it as a collective group. It's got to be everybody.
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7: 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The whole offense suffered because of it. 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

0: doing a hell of a job producing the show otherwise. I want everybody to know that. 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It can be big for you too. And I'm telling you, the guaranteed offer, y'all need to do a little investigating. Talk to the Mark Spain Real Estate folks about the guaranteed offer and how it works. And they are perfectly open about it. They realize, hey, for some people, you know, the guaranteed offer might not be best. But I'm telling you right now, I can guarantee you Mark Spain will still do a hell of a job the traditional way. But that guaranteed offer was an eye-opener for us. We didn't really know what to expect. But to be able to do it without spending any money to fix up the home, because we had a lot of repairs that needed to be done. So that upfront money, we didn't have enough. To be able to do it as well without showings and open houses and constant cleaning and stuff like that, that's also big as well. And that's what the guaranteed offer is all about. And I'm telling you, there is you're gonna make a bigger profit than maybe you would think, even without.
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2: You got the Lions coming to town, a very, very good offense. They got good players, good coaches, and it's going to be a great challenge for us. But I know our guys and myself and our staff, we're all excited about this opportunity, and can't wait for Sunday to get here.
3: We certainly got to get our run game going. When you have your run game, you're controlling the clock. The longer our offense is able to stay out there, your defense can get a little bit more in the tank. It's a huge part of what we're doing.
4: I'm well aware of the pass tendencies the first 3 weeks. 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For me, I just need to make sure what are those times when I can get more of those called, and we can play that balanced attack all the way through the goal line there.
2: Mike and JC were the starters for a reason. We all understand that. But we have a lot of confidence in what these guys are going to do. 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
0: What's up, the fun?
10: I can't go to work without listening to Mac and Bone.
0: Do it live.
2: Certainly, there's going to be aspects of that game plan that I would like to transfer over. They're similar from the skill set. They're both great runners. They're both good as receivers. They're both good in protection. So they create a lot of challenges and problems. And we know that their coaches do a good job of getting them to those featured spots. And so it'll be there'll certainly be aspects of the game plan that I would like to carry over. Obviously, you know, just the pieces around them are different, right? So we know there's going to be some other challenges that Lions present, different from the Falcons, but great players that are challenges in a lot of different aspects.
0: There you go, Ejiro Averro, talking about something we've discussed this week, Bone. It was a good question from Cassidy Hill, too, during the presser. Like, how much can you use the Falcons' game plan that held Bijan Robinson to 82 rush yards and 3 catches for 9 yards? Because that was a banner job. That might be, I don't know, that might be the best job done all season on Bijan.
6: Yeah, it was, yards. Actually.
0: So, like, can you replicate that? Can you do the same things against Gibbs? They certainly going to try. But it's on tape, too. I think Devin Lloyd was a big part of that. He did so much in that game. But I think having Devin Lloyd back, Boney, to chase around Gibbs, I think is big. Devin Lloyd covering LaPorta, I think is big. I think, you know, teams that have that combination of dual threat running back that's going to catch it and be out in space, juking and jiving, and he has forced 25 missed tackles already this year, Gibbs, and a tight end, I think that's where our improved linebacker play comes in handy. I really do.
6: Yeah, the issue with that, though, is there was really no threat of the pass with the quarterback play of the Falcons. Yes, I think they can do a good job on Gibbs like Robinson. The problem would be there are so many more options in the passing game that the Lions have at wideout.
0: Yeah.
6: You've got LaPorta. You didn't fear the other, even London in that game. You didn't fear the Falcons' offense besides Bijan. I fear everything with this Lions' offense.
0: Well, yeah, you could take Bijan away and be like, I dare your scrubby ass third and fourth string quarterback to throw it.
6: Yes.
0: You know? Whereas we ain't daring Jared Goff to throw it. And oh, by the way, we had our two starting corners in that game, too. So now better passing game, much better quarterback, both starting corners.
6: I can't remember
0: this well.
6: What was the guy's name? Jack Kemp that came in the game? What was his name there?
0: Jack Strand.
6: Jack Strand, yeah, not Jack
0: Sound
6: Kemp.
0: Sound like a damn movie star.
6: Not Jack Kemp. That's a former quarterback politician guy. Whatever it was.
0: That's old school, man.
6: We didn't fear the QBs. Goff, you got to fear that attack.
0: Niners Eddie says Goff is poo. Y'all got this. That's the first time Niners Eddie has ever sent a positive Panther text in ever. I don't think Goff is poo, although I do know a couple Lions fans that like diss Goff. And I get their point. Their point is, Bone, to get like to the mountaintop, they're not sure Goff can do that. Well, he did get in a Super Bowl with McVay and the Rams, but they didn't win it. But like in terms of the way he's playing, our secondary, I'm sorry, man. I'm definitely concerned. You got my attention. He's off to an amazing start, too. 116 rating, 8 touchdowns, no picks. We had a texter earlier, Bone, as we ponder, are we panthering up? And I honestly want to know from you guys, how many fans out there do think we win this game? But we had a texter earlier that said, I've seen Goff have some hideous 4 and 5 turnover games. And I was thinking about this week. I can't remember the games. I feel like he had one against Houston on like a Sunday night one time.
6: Oh,
0: he turned it over
6: like
0: a
6: five pick game.
0: Didn't
6: he have
0: one in the playoffs?
6: I don't remember that.
0: Or no.
6: The Washington game, what did he do in that game?
0: Was that a bad one turnover-wise for him?
6: I have to
0: so,
6: look.
0: But he has been so clean with it this week. But, man, if you could find that version of Jared Goff, I don't know if you can do that with Horn and Jackson out, but that would be big. All right, so before we do our picks and before we start reading y'all's texts of whether you think the Panthers can win, I do want...
6: He had 3 INTs in the Washington game that they got upset at.
0: So there are those moments.
6: He had a 57% completion percentage. He had a terrible game that day.
0: There are those moments, but I just don't know. Are we in a position without Horn and Jack to create those moments? Couple of things to set the tone for this panthering up conversation. We want to read your texts. How many of y'all are actually panthering up? A lot of people are saying it's a shootout. Regulators says we win in a shootout, he thinks, which I think is definitely possible. 2 points I want to make, Bone. One is there's a lot of gloom and doom on the text line. We've been hit so hard by injuries. I understand it. But we're only 3.5-point dogs. So, like, for all the gloom and doom, and I know we're at home and dogs, but this is not one of these games, Bone, like Packers or Rams last year where we were double-digit point underdogs and still found a way to win. So that's the first thing. Let's not act, Bone, and you were talking about this earlier, the Lions' first 3 games. Let's not act like folks in Detroit are on cloud 9 thinking this is some sort of super Lions team like it was 2 years ago.
6: No, they're still trying to figure out exactly who they are right now. It's not, they've come back to earth to some degree, especially on the defensive side with injuries. The problem that I'm having here is the Browns, coupled with all the injuries to J.C. Horn, to Mike Jagg, all the guys on the report this week. My spirit's been hit a little bit this week, so I'm not in normal rah-rah mode. I'm not saying I can't be talked into it and that good points are being made about why the Panthers can win. I just, me personally, last week and then the injuries, that was a big hit to the confidence in this particular matchup this weekend.
0: Yeah, I will say the Browns last night, though, performance did make me look and say, okay, maybe, you know what I mean? Maybe it's not the normal shame of losing to the Browns.
6: No, that's like, fair.
0: I did kind of have
6: Browns
0: that.
6: Browns have actually been good 3 weeks in a row, and their one loss is to Jacksonville, who's probably isn't talked good. About damn isn't talked good. About enough, I don't think, for how good they actually are.
0: 704 asking if Devin Lloyd is playing. If so, we have a chance. He is. Hopefully there's no setback. I don't want to Matt curse it. But he's practiced in full every day this week and also said on Monday, I'm playing. Apparently was close-boned to being able to go last week. Yeah, he's a big factor. I think that, you know, I think we missed him last week. Not saying the defense didn't do a lot of good things until late, but we missed him last week. The other point I want to make about this game before I make my Panther and Up decision is this is nothing like the Rams game last year. I mean, I shouldn't say nothing. That's wrong because we've compared it to that. The injuries who were missing that Rams game, we didn't have two starting linebackers, Mike Jack, Trayvon Merrick. We didn't have a bunch of guys. But there is no comparison between Bone, that Rams team that came in here as double-digit favorites, and this Detroit team. That Rams team, Bone, was considered the most popular choice for best team in the NFL coming into Carolina. Like, they were literally the hottest team in the league. Hadn't they won, like, a ton in a row?
6: I forget the number.
0: Matthew Stafford had 28 straight touchdowns without an interception, and we broke that streak. So I just want to say right now, like, I was defeated. I had a defeatist attitude going into the Rams game last year. Maybe that's why we won. Reverse Matt Curse. I don't think this should be a defeatist attitude when y'all go to the bank in your rain gear on Saturday night, Bone. Like, this Lions team is nowhere near what that Rams team was, at least coming into the game.
6: I think there's a lot of comparisons to that Rams game. I think there's very little comparisons, Matt, to the Packers game on the road, because that was a 16-13 win. Bryce threw for 102, no touchdowns, one INT. Rico ran for 125. I think the type of game will have to be much more like that Rams game.
0: Yeah, I agree with you on that.
6: I can't see it. Yes, it was an upset win on the road that time, but that game was kind of a slugfest, grinded out, running game. This is going to be a lot of galore going on here. A lot of scoring galore going on.
0: Scoring galore. that sounds like what's going to happen after I take Miss... Nah, it's not. It's not. I can't even lie, y'all.
6: I didn't know Texas Roadhouse brought up those kind of feelings.
0: We have not decided on Roadhouse, y'all. Stop spreading rumors. All right? Stop spreading rumors.
7: Well, you don't want the Roadhouse. You'll be at the Outback because there are going to be too many people there on a Saturday night.
0: That is true. I may pitch Outback because Roadhouse is too big of a line. I do want to get back for some college football. Don't get me wrong, y'all. All right. Anyway.
6: Now
0: I need someone to scream at me about that.
6: We have a guest on the line with a new feature, Mac, we came up with in the middle of the show, specifically for Sunday night because of the weather system coming in. Okay. So we thought, well, what weatherman can we get on the fly? Is it Brad Panovich? Is it Al Conklin? Is it Larry Sprinkle out of
0: retirement?
6: Yeah,
0: who'd you get, man?
6: So we brought in weatherman Mark for the update on the weather for Sunday night.
0: Oh, shoot. I thought Conklin was walking down the hall right now.
6: Weatherman Mark, this is your chance here, man. What's going on? Give us the update.
0: Weatherman Mark, what's going on, baby?
13: Hey, guys. Love you, man. It's going to be hot today, man. It's about like 67 right now. And Saturday is going to be rainy and thunderstorms with a 70% chance of rain.
0: I didn't know we were getting a 10-day forecast.
6: Can we get to Sunday, Mark?
0: Sunday night. I want to know Sunday night.
13: I'm getting to Sunday.
0: Game time conditions, Mark.
13: Sunday, 40% chance of just showers. No lightning.
0: That's good. So no delay then.
13: It is going to be cold. Our last 80-degree day is Saturday.
0: Okay.
13: Winston, the weather dog, Corgi, has already got his winter coat on.
0: Winter coat already? Winter coat? Yeah, what's wrong with that dog?
13: No kidding.
0: You baby that dog, don't
13: you? They need to plan for a good running game just in case we get showers in the middle of the game. But it's going to be... About 65 degree game time.
0: I like that. That's a good temperature. Now, I need to ask here, and I like the way you brought a little football analysis with your weather. That separates you from some of the other elite weather personalities in Charlotte. I need to ask, though, what is the temperature need to be for Winston to have his winter coat on? Because I feel like you're babying Winston. I feel like Winston might be tough enough to handle what's going on, and maybe you baby him a little bit, Mark?
13: Yeah, I can't help it. Well, it's about like, it's got to get down into about 70-something degrees.
0: Okay, a coat for 70. Yeah, coat for 70. But he already has a coat to begin with, right? Unless, like, he's already got the fur anyway.
13: Yeah, he's already got it, man. He's got that undercoat. You know, he's a corgi, of course.
0: Okay. All right, thank you, Mark. Of course, baby. All right, Mark.
6: Appreciate it. Thank you for all the insight.
0: You the man.
6: Thank you.
0: All right.
13: You guys have a great one.
6: You too, Mark. Thank you, man.
13: Keep the rain gear handy.
0: We got it, baby. We got it.
6: All right, man.
0: Hey, is it possible I could wear Winston's jacket to the game?
7: I dumped him.
0: Okay. He's gone. All right. Maybe for the best. I have to tell you.
6: I didn't know we were doing a 10-day there.
0: People, that was so funny the way he started going the whole way through the weekend. It's like, we literally want to know 8:20 to like 11:30. That's like literally all we wanted to know. But there's a charm to Mark. I feel like there's a charm there. People seem to have enjoyed that, Bone.
6: Mag, would you like Al Conklin's actual forecast for the game? On he put it up this morning on his Twitter feed, at Al Conklin. So we'll get the actual weather report for Al on Sunday. First alert, rain will be heaviest and most widespread Saturday night, lasting through midday on Sunday. Rain may tamper down to scattered showers by Sunday evening, so ponchos may be a good bet for the game. Sunday will be quite cool, so it doesn't seem like there's going to be a major in-game rainstorm.
0: That's good. That's good. Apparently,
6: I'm putting my corgi in its winter outfit.
0: That was hilarious. According to Hawaiian Ham, the texter, not the actual meat, Brad Panovich tweeted us, Bone, and said, feel free to call him for the weather news. We could do that. The only thing is, are you going to be as funny?
6: Oh, yeah. Brad listens to the 8 o'clock hour. What was he thinking when Weatherman Mark came on?
0: Brad, are you going to be as silly as Weatherman Mark? Like you're the true professional. I feel like you're too professional for the Mac and Bone Show.
6: Brad, you have all these weather instruments and Dopplers and all these special things, but do you have? We don't need your science, Brad. You don't have Winston the Weather Corgi.
0: Have I ever told y'all that about my daughter, Caitlin? She's 13. Her theory about Mrs. Mack and Brad Panovich.
6: What's that?
0: Have I ever told you this?
6: I don't know.
0: Anytime, like, Bone is very concerned right now. Anytime that there is a storm, right, possible winter storm, my wife cannot stop telling everybody in the house what Brad tweeted out. Brad said this, Brad said that. And I've joked to her like, my God, here we go. Any threat of snow, and I got to hear about Brad all the damn time. And Caitlin's theory is that mom likes Brad more than dad. And that is Caitlin's
6: theory. That's probably the case in most households.
7: Poor man.
6: If he ran for mayor, let's be honest, like he's winning.
0: And then he struck me out when we played softball together. I had to tell Mrs. Mack that. So, but anyway, yeah, we have to tell Caitlin that no, your mother. We think your mother likes dad more than Brad.
6: Brad tweeted the Mac and Bone Show account. Hit me up.
0: There you go, Brad. Well, Brad just probably heard about how he creates an interesting dynamic in the household.
6: We're gonna chart Brad versus Weatherman Mark in their forecasts.
0: Oh man, that could be a battle right there, baby.
6: Winter weather battle. Weatherman Mark had it first. When we come back, Cole Bryson does radio down there in South Carolina, covers Clemson in South Carolina. We're going to talk about Clemson's chances against Miami and also the hot seat that Shane Beamer is on. All Palmetto State football talk next on Sports Radio 92.7 WFNZ.
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2: We got the Lions coming to town, a very, very good offense. They got good players, good coaches, and it's going to be a great challenge for us. But I know our guys and myself and our staff, we're all excited about this opportunity and can't wait for Sunday to get here.
3: We certainly got to get our run game going. When you have your run game, you're controlling the clock. The longer our offense is able to stay out there, your defense can get a little bit more in the tank. It's a huge part of what we're doing.
4: I'm well aware of the past tendencies the first 3 weeks. I know the importance of the balance, especially when you get down there and tight. For me, I just need to make sure what are those times when I can get more of those called, and we can play that balanced attack all the way through the goal line there.
2: Mike and JC were the starters for a reason. We all understand that. But we have a lot of confidence in what these guys are going to do. There's not going to be any excuses made.
1: When it's happening, if you missed Kyle Bailey earlier this week, you missed a lot.
14: An anonymous Don Julio email was sent to roughly 11 schools.
0: I think it's Don Julio.
14: Don Julio.
0: Don Julio.
14: Yeah, sorry.
0: Is that Lincoln County coming out?
14: Anyway, the anonymous Don Julio email was sent to roughly 11 schools.
0: Are you thinking of Cornholio? There is no connection between Beavis and Butthead and Don Julio. It's Cornholio.
14: Yeah, that's where I messed up. So where's the Don Julio reference from?
0: All right, I'm going to explain it to him during the break, y'all.
14: Yeah, I know.
0: Where does
14: Don Julio, is there a reference from some other show?
0: This is the off-the-air conversation okay. I just told people we were going to have. Go to break.
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0: 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It is very impressive. And what they do is tested and built for these harsh southern climates. 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Atlanta's one, Jacksonville. Like, it's these places where, unfortunately, your beautiful fescue lawn can turn into an ugly brown lawn at some point. But Top Dressing has a track record of turning that lawn around, turning it back into an amazing, lush, green lawn. So if you want that thriving fescue lawn again, it's simple. 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That's
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2: 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And you're talking about a complete effort in losing this football game to Cleveland, and this was a bad loss.
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0: 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It's been a lively one today. I'm on edge. A lot of Panther injuries. I think we're on edge.
1: I've not even noticed.
0: Sunday night football for the first time in Carolina in 11 dang years. 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And yes, I will answer the question that someone will ask, Bone. Where's Mac yelling at Fitty? That is at what is that, about 6:50-something, 6:52 or so?
1: Yeah, it was during the couch potato guide, so that was around 6:52 or so.
0: Right at the end of hour one.
1: And it felt like it ended around 7:51.
0: Oh, man. I don't know, baby. But right now, though, let's talk a little bit of college football, and let's talk a little bit of Palmetto State college football specifically. Clemson has... you know, gotten their footing back a little bit, Boney, the last couple of weeks. I don't know if that helps tomorrow night, but they certainly have got their footing back the last game and a half or so. South Carolina desperately looking for footing. And let's talk this through with one of our favorites down there in the Palmetto State. He is Cole Bryson, and he joins us from the Fan Upstate down there in South Kakalaki. Cole, what's going on, man? How are things down there in South Carolina?
2: Man, they're good. Listen, I heard you complaining about all the Panther injuries and, you know, a huge Sunday night game. Listen, we can't all be Cleveland. We can't all be 3-1, okay? While we all want to be, but we just, that's reality. We can't be Cleveland.
0: What a world.
1: I thought about spinning it today, Cole, of, hey, maybe the Panthers can get Cleveland revenge if they meet in the Super Bowl with the way the Browns are going right now.
0: We'll see you again in the damn Super Bowl on Valentine's Day, baby. All right, man. Let's talk about your teams down there. I don't want to be rude and not acknowledge that y'all have had some football stress down there too. Let's start with the Tigers. So what do you think about what they've accomplished, Cole? How do you view the rally against North Carolina, the win on the road against Cal? Like, how encouraging should that be? Or do we look at the opponents and say, we shouldn't be all that impressed? What do you think?
2: You know, I think two things can be true, right? Like, you have rallied the troops a little bit. You have played more inspiring football. And if you look at statistically, guys, since that LSU game, Clemson statistically, defensively, has been pretty good. Now, again, going back to what I said, two things can be true. All that's fine and dandy until Miami punches you in the mouth on Saturday night. And then you go back to, oh, wait, who do we play? We played North Carolina team that was better, not great. Cal that wasn't as good offensively as we thought they would be. And we know the other. So, yes, that they have looked better. Clemson's defense specifically, you look at the numbers that they're giving up in the past three games, under 15 points per game. This Tom Allen defense, the secondary especially, is playing really well. They've got guys that are starting to do what they're supposed to do in the system, and there is confidence, like there is momentum. However, you play Miami, and you better be glad you're in the ACC, because this would be like life every weekend if you maybe, let's say, were another conference like the SEC where you were playing top dogs week in and week out. So they have gotten better, guys.
0: Yeah.
2: The quarterback's still the question. Tate Reynolds, still a young quarterback. He has looked good at times, but also at times you've seen signs of, he's a freshman, right? So all of that being said, you're not playing Georgia Southern Saturday. And I think that certainly matters.
0: Yeah.
1: Cole, when we talk about the Shane Beamer stuff in a few minutes, there's no doubt he's on the hot seat no matter what you think, if he's actually going to get fired now, whatever, he is on the hot seat. Is Dabo considered on the hot seat? What do you think of when you think of Dabo's future? Have the last couple of games chilled out that talk? What right now is the thought about Dabo going forward?
2: I think the last few games have definitely cooled the conversation. And I'll tell you what else cools that conversation. Like, guys, even after that LSU debacle where Clemson just got the brakes beat off of them, you know what cooled that conversation, that hot seat conversation, was the buyout. The buyout number cools that conversation. As soon as you bring up Dabo's hot seat conversation, as hot as it could have been after the LSU game, it's cooled right back off with the buyout. And Clemson, you can go read the articles, guys, online. Clemson is a university. Like, they're not in a great financial spot. They're just not. So that that conversation is always cooled off when you have a buyout as big as Dabo Swinney's. They simply cannot afford to do anything with that. And then to your point, yes, the last three games certainly have helped. And anytime you play in a conference where you can get some of these games back and you can bring the fan base back, rally the troops per se, and look good doing it defensively, it certainly does help. And again, you talk about playing inspiring football. Inspiring football doesn't save your job by any means, but they have played more inspiring football, more complimentary football. So I think his seat's definitely cool compared to what it was after the LSU game. But, guys, even down here after the LSU game, I said on air, like, yeah, y'all may think it's hot, but they're not firing that guy. So it would take him walking away. Again, the best thing for him, he plays in the ACC. Regardless of what happened Saturday, guys, there's still a lot more winnable games on the schedule for Clemson if they can continue to get better offensively. And by the end of the season, a Dabo-ism here, maybe you look up and they've won 9-10 games.
1: Cole, you're a hit on the text line. Someone called you a Southern Mel Kiper.
0: Here we go.
2: Ooh.
0: How about that?
2: Is that a compliment? I mean,
1: I took it as that. Yeah, I think so.
0: I think that's okay. A good thing.
1: I don't know. Do you have the hair of Kiper, though?
2: No. Man, my hairline is really, really bad. So I'm looking in the mirror right now, and it does not resemble Mel Kiper's hair in any way.
0: Oh, man. We're talking with Cole Bryson, the Fan Upstate. We're going to get into the Gamecocks here in a minute. Last Clemson question from me. So, okay, they're definitely improved. It's too much money to fire Dad. What does it all mean for tomorrow night? Seems like you're going to get some weather. I wonder if y'all get your, 48th delay down there of a football game. Can they hang in the game? Dabo said this game's going to come down to the last play. Are you with Dabo on that?
2: No, I'm not. I'm not with him on that. Guys, this game's going to have to be muddy, ugly, murky, and with the rain and the weather you're talking about, maybe it could be. But guys, even then, it's going to have to be murky, muddy, ugly, to the sense of like Clemson stealing possessions, Miami doesn't look like themselves. Because when you look at statistically, going back to the stats for a few minutes, what Clemson's defense has done in the last three games is great. But guys, Miami's offense, let's just compare offenses for a second. I was talking about this on the show yesterday. You compare offenses, Miami's offense versus Clemson's offense, guys, we're looking at two different worlds.
0: Two different sports.
2: Miami scoring, yeah, different sports, right. So quarterback, obviously, Darian Mensah, and what Miami's offense can do. Clemson, if this thing turns into any type of a track meet whatsoever, if this thing gets high scoring, Clemson doesn't stand a chance. They just simply can't go toe-to-toe with the offensive firepower that Miami has. So, like, when you talk about how you win this game, how you keep this thing close, you have to muddy it up. You have to steal possessions. I think you look up, and Clemson, sometimes their best defense is going to have to be offense. Like, Darian Mensah standing on the sideline sometimes might be your best defense tomorrow night. And this offense, you talk about a young quarterback, that's a tall task, right? Going out and prolonging drives against a good defense, winning early downs, setting yourself up on third and shorts, second and shorts, and being able to sustain drives. If they can do that, if they can get a little help from the weather and the weather gods and anybody else, any other gods they can get help from, it'd be nice. But you just look at what this Miami offense can do, guys. It is on a different planet. That's what worries me. That's what concerns me. If this thing gets high scoring, I don't see any way Clemson can keep pace.
1: Cole, speaking as a Gamecock fan, it's a fan base that is just starving for some form of consistency. With Beamer, there's been some extreme highs, and there's been some low lows like they've experienced here recently. Why do you think it's been so hard for Beamer to find consistency as head coach with this program?
2: You know, you look at the assistant coaches that he's had, and people thought coming into the year, guys, that he finally hit it right. With Kendall Briles, you bring in Stan Drayton, you bring in a new offensive line coach, three new assistants on this staff. And I've said for years now, for the past couple of years, Shane Beamer, we all know when Dabo Swinney was at the peak, at the mountaintop, he had guys on the offensive staff that were rolling. He had Brent Venables, right? So, like, Shane Beamer, when you talk about inconsistency, I don't think he's had the consistency within the staff to help him do his job. And then you look at Shane Beamer himself. He's a what? He's a special teams guy. He's a Beamer ball guy. And I'm not saying I know more football than Shane Beamer. I'm certainly not. But when you get, guys, when you get into big games and big moments and big situations and your head coach is a special teams coach, are you getting enough out of him during the game to make adjustments and actually fine-tune things during the game? Or is it something where he's having to, year in and year out, rely on his assistant coaches to do? And I think Kendall Briles is fine. He's fine. Yeah. But I just think ultimately it might be too little too late. Guys, they've lost 7 straight SEC games. 7. And if they lose to Kentucky Saturday, you can do the math. That's 8, by the way. And by the way, the last SEC opponent they defeated last year was Kentucky. So they haven't defeated an SEC opponent since Kentucky last year. So the inconsistency, a lot of things I would throw in there as to why there's been so many inconsistencies. But when you look at this staff, they thought this staff could come in immediately in day one with an experienced quarterback, experienced receivers, Dylan Stewart. And, guys, things have just fallen by the wayside quickly. And if they lose Saturday night, we're sitting here on Sunday looking at our phones, refresh.
0: Oh, there's no doubt.
2: Still have a job.
0: There's no doubt. But with all that said, though, I kind of feel like I think Kentucky's getting a bit overrated because they beat up. Their big win is against a Texas A&M team that I don't think is really worth a crap. But so I kind of feel like this might be their moment, Cole, where they kind of rise up in front of the home crowd and get that win and maybe calm things down. But Bone brings up a good point. Even if things calm down for a week, you got to go to Gainesville next week. What do you think about tomorrow night?
2: And that's a good point. Like, life in the SEC, going back to Clemson a few minutes ago, life in the SEC is brutal, right? Yeah. Just slap in the face. And you're right. I mean, Gainesville's not going to be easy. But even if they do win tomorrow, which I agree with you, I think they have a very good chance. If you're going to come out and your quarterback, who you're paying a lot of money to, and I know you don't have Dylan Stewart tomorrow, but if you're paying a lot of money to your quarterback, and he's been there now 3 years, if you expect him to come out and have that game and have the game where he can rally the troops, get a win, you're right. Maybe Kentucky's a little overvalued at this point.

0: They're playing with confidence. Tomorrow night, like, you got to remember, a week ago, Kentucky guys only for the second time ever in program history had three guys at running back all go for over 100 yards in the same game. So they're running the football. And if you come into Williams-Brice and you can dampen that crowd and you can run the football and you can take that crowd out of it, who knows? I'm not saying Kentucky wins. I'm just saying it's not a foregone conclusion that South Carolina does win this game. I think your quarterback, who you're paying a lot of money to, has to be the guy tomorrow night that puts the Superman cape on and puts this team on his back, whatever it takes, and figures out a way to win this game for the Gamecocks. Because he, let's just be honest, he hasn't done that this year. He wasn't great last year. He regressed last year. And it's time for Lenora Sellers tomorrow night to be the guy you're paying all that money to.
1: It's also a grumpy crowd, potentially. One early score by Kentucky, one Lenora's bad throw. That's a crowd waiting to pounce on the the product that they're seeing.
2: Get that crowd on your side early, Gamecocks, please. If not, they'll be chanting Fire Beamer, to your point, Bone, in no time. He is Cole Bryson. If you're in the upstate, listen to him on the Fan upstate. He is killing it. Thank you, Cole. Appreciate you, man.
0: Thanks, guys. You guys rock.
1: Thanks, Cole.
2: Thank you.
1: You rock also.
2: There you go. That is Cole Bryson. A whole lot of rocking going on here. Let's bring in another man that rocks. I would never say a bad word about him. Would never raise my voice to him.
1: He was rocking troll.
2: Fitty Marlowe. What up, Aloysius? What's going on over there, Fit?
3: Fitting.
2: You are such a sad little bald man.
4: That's evidence, Mac, that you do say bad things and mean things about me.
2: I say hurtful things.
4: Really quickly, we've got one more family four-pack of tickets to give away to next Sunday's race at Charlotte Motor Speedway. I need you to text the keyword PIT to 704-570-9610. The keyword is PIT. That'll get you registered, your chance to win a family four-pack of tickets to next week's Bank of America 400. They're back on the oval for the fall race. Should be a great time out at the racetrack. Hopefully, I last longer at this race than I did back in the summer at the Coca-Cola 600. But text that keyword to the text line. We'll get you registered, your chance to win a family four-pack of tickets.
2: There you go.
1: I also just realized it was 2 weeks today on a Football Friday, early in the show, where Max said off the air to Fitty, quote, "Let me smack that fat face."
2: Why am I not?
1: Why on Fridays are you melting down towards Fitty?
2: Shouldn't I be in a better mood, Fitty, on Friday? You would think, man.
1: Or has he worn you down by that point? Because you have him on Sunday also, right, for the pregame show?
4: Yeah, but Sunday, I'm the best version of myself on Sunday.
2: That is true.
4: I love Panther pregame.
2: He's very professional on Sundays.
1: How do we get that guy?
2: I know.
1: 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It's an important Panther uniform question. We've also got potential big reality TV news for Charlotte that shivered my timbers. 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
10: 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Dan Miller, voice of the Detroit Lions, stops by. Marty Snyder and Jeff Taylor as well. We'll see you at 3:00.

0: Sports Radio 92.7 WFNZ. A listener has just added and asked the audience question for us right now. Let's do a whole segment, Bone, of quick fire, ask the audience. I guess we're asking ourselves, but then we'll try to hit some responses. So feel free to text these in if you can safely. I don't want you to be driving on a freaking highway like 77 or 85 and be contributing to Ask the Audience. But if you could send us quick texts on this, weigh in. We'll read off some of your responses. And Ask the Audience is brought to you by...
1: as always, Ask the Audience, Ask the Audience, courtesy of QC Mechanical, local HVAC experts. Obviously, it's Ask the Audience. Audience, not a word that I'm aware of.
0: You might have created a new one there, man. I don't know. All right, let's ask the questions, Bone. I want to start with this one. I'm kind of a Panther uniform combination dork. This is one of the things I like that Tepper has done, is we have so many different uniform combos that we could actually wear. So we are, it's a matter of fact, we probably hadn't said this enough. The Panthers want to do essentially a blackout on Sunday night. Wear all your black out there. It might be black rain gear, but wear your black to the game. They want that stadium to kind of have that blackout.
1: The game's not blacked out like the Seaverniers.
0: No, it's not. So I want to throw that out there. But they're tying it with the fact they're wearing all black. Black helmets, black jerseys, black pants, all that. So I want to ask you, Bone, I'll just say this. That is my personal favorite Panthers uniform combination. Everything is black. I absolutely love it. I think it looks badass. So I ask you guys and I ask the audience, what is y'all's favorite Panther uniform combination? What do you think?
1: I have two that stand out. It's not yours. I like it when they wear processed blue jerseys, whether it's with silver pants, white pants.
0: What about black pants?
1: I do. I like the processed blue jerseys the best. So anything involving that jersey color, I'm in for.
0: That processed blue does pop. Like, I thought, oh, this won't be that different. It feels, it's poppy.
1: I like that. I like that. I've also become keen on, I like it when they wear the white jersey, black pants combo. It's different. It's newish compared to some of their combos. I like that combo.
0: Yeah, that's all right. I like the processed blue black pants and black helmet.
1: Ooh.
0: I like that. Fitty, what if Fitty's going to go silver helmet? We've already fought about this one in the past. What is your favorite uni combo, Fit?
2: Silver helmet, black top, silver pants.
0: Okay.
2: Just the traditional look. It still pops. We don't need to be black on black on black. I don't like the processing blue. I like the old teal from back in the old days. Just stick to what was working.
0: I think all this is working, though. I think we're in such a better uniform situation with all these combinations.
2: I don't think so. Like, dude, the jersey on Sunday was gross. Silver helmet, white jersey, blue pants. Why?
0: Why was the jersey gross?
2: It's because the blue pants don't look right with the white jersey.
0: So the combination was gross, is what you're saying.
2: Yeah. Also, the Panther logo at midfield, gross. Go back to the shield.
0: Oh, my Lord. All right. Anyway, that was not an Ask the Audience question, sir.
2: Well,
0: you interjected. Bad QB.
1: Real positive text here. They should wear trash bags. All right. That's great. Thanks.
0: Bad QB evaluator. Good attitude out there. They like the blue out. Bad QB evaluator. The old color rush. From the game against the Cowboys on Thanksgiving.
1: I like that once in a while. I wouldn't want that a whole lot. I think it's a specialized thing.
0: Kevin says
1: Cowboys never want to see that again.
0: Kevin says all black makes you look slow. Coy in Greensboro also likes blue color rush. Coach Paulie, black helmet, white top, black pants. Has that happened? I think it has.
1: Which one again?
0: I know black pants and white top has happened.
1: Try to remember here.
0: With the black helmet would be my only question there. But I think that's pretty solid. I just like the variety, Bone. I like the fact that they can break out a variety. It's not just two combinations.
1: Yeah, the Tepper era has done a much better job of mixing and matching the combos. And the Richardson era, Mag, was very, very basic and repetitive and
0: With the NFL logo, too. You talk about bad logos. Just sitting there with a damn NFL shield. You kidding me? Are we the Carolina NFLers? Are we the NFL Panthers?
2: The field looked better with that than the Panther logo. The Panther logo looks misplaced. I said it last week or 2 weeks ago. You want to have the logo at midfield? Put the helmet at midfield like a third of the NFL
1: does.
2: You
1: don't need the logo to look like Rob Lowe's hat from that time you wore the NFL hat in the stands.
0: All right, anyway, let's move along. Randy in Orlando says, color rush with black helmets, all black and processed, and all processed blue is complainer-in-chief. Silver helmet, black jersey, black pants for Labradoodle. See, that's the cool thing is you have all these options. All right, let's
1: Ryan move. Says, what about bubble wrap jerseys? I guess keep our guys healthier.
0: I got you. It took a while. Took a while for my brain to figure that out.
2: Took a while.
0: All right. Here's my next question. A listener said this, and this ain't happening, is it? A texter said Lions fans will take over the stadium. So I ask you all this question.
1: They kind of wore the same colors, though. We might not know.
0: That is true. That is definitely true. The Lions are not a takeover fan base, are they?
1: I don't think so. I didn't think Minnesota was that one time either, though. And they were coming in on their motorcycles.
0: But that was in worse times, right?
1: Yeah.
0: Like, I would hope that y'all ain't so down in your dumps right now about the injury as we're the reigning South champs.
1: I would think that they're not. I guess not. Sunday night game, you know, it's not like the...
0: It's not a good travel opportunity for them.
1: It's not the holidays where you can make a whole... I don't know. I would think not.
0: I mean, I remember going to the game on Christmas Eve. When it was cold as hell. I don't remember really feeling like, man, there's a lot of Lions fans around.
1: You weren't feeling a whole lot that day.
0: You know? Didn't even know I still had berries down there. They were dumb.
1: Your man bits just thawed out.
0: per
1: sources.
0: But you were, matter of fact, were you down there before that game?
1: The Lions game?
0: Yeah.
1: No, I wasn't. I was at home.
0: Oh, okay. There's one game where you joined us for the pregame. I don't remember.
1: It wasn't that, because remember, that is when... That was like 4 degrees outside, 5 degrees. There was a purposeful power outage. Remember in Mooresville, and I guess around Charlotte, I guess, they were turning off the power on purpose to try to like save the grid.
0: Yeah.
1: So that whole lead up to that game, I had no power.
0: Okay. Yeah.
1: Me and Mabel were cuddling for our lives.
0: This texter says, my friend works at the airport, says a bunch of Lions fans have just landed here in Charlotte.
1: Oh, no.
0: This Dr. Suave, Lions taking over our trap. Brian says, Bone made the point. The good thing about the Lions is, even if they take over, no one will know because of the colors.
1: Yeah. there will be, I will say, at the doghouse, Mac, I'm guessing you will see some Barry Sanders jerseys, though. You will see some Barry jerseys.
0: I respect a good Barry Sanders jersey. I just don't need to see too much Lions gear. I don't need to see Scott Mitchell jerseys, too. You know what I mean? All right, last question. Ask the audience. And really, this is an Ask Bone, too, as much as anything, because you are a connoisseur of the Real Housewives show.
1: Yeah.
0: There is the Charlotte Paparazzi Twitter account was talking about the rumors they're hearing about a Charlotte version of Real Housewives. And then this week... There was a very cryptic reality show like, you know, looking for the finest women in Charlotte. Like there was a like ad for reality show casting for the finest, fabulous. That's what it was. Most fabulous women in Charlotte. And they were wondering, is this Real Housewives Charlotte? Do you want Real Housewives in our town, Bone?
1: I'm wondering how many women of NASCAR, like wives and girlfriends, may end up involved in a show like that potentially. I don't want that here.
0: No?
1: No.
0: Oh my God.
1: I think it's too close to the fire. It's a home game. I'd have to really kind of figure out, are they going to embarrass our city or not? I don't know.
0: Well, yes. I think that's the answer, isn't it?
1: I like to be far away from the scene of the housewives' crimes. I don't need to be right here, Mac. I'm also going to try to figure out where are they on the screen, where are they doing, what restaurant is that? It's going to be a lot of pressure. I don't want the housewives' home game. Let them go to other cities.
0: Wow.
1: I don't want it here.
0: See, I want this so badly. First of all, I have no interest in usually no interest in watching these rich, spoiled women act like words I can't say on the radio. I have no interest in it whatsoever. Like, they're just entitled, they're spoiled, they're elitist, they got such horrible attitudes. Like, that's not really my speed. But I would be very curious, Bone, to see those versions here in Charlotte. I'd be extremely, like, who are our versions of those women? Who are our versions of those horrible pain in the rear ends?
1: Let's be honest, I'll watch it, and I'll be into it, but I'd prefer it just to be other places and not too close to the fire. Although, I will say, Mac, check out the new show, Team, that's T-E-A-M, not teen, Team Moms Baseball on Paramount Plus, the inner workings of a specialized baseball academy in Arizona with the rich moms and rich parents and how they act. It's a Kim Kardashian vehicle. Tremendous television. Off the charts.
0: You like watching the rich women on TV, don't you?
1: Yes. And in a past life, I believe I may have been a rich woman. When we come back, college football confidence check-in. Who is feeling it? Who's afraid to watch their team this weekend? And a brand new pep talker makes his debut, debut also on Sports Radio 92.7 WFNZ.
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2: 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This coming in, according to Tom Pelissero. This is a defense that spent a lot of money at linebacker for Devin Lloyd. 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Jalen Phillips, I think, has been providing pressure, had a couple of sacks in the first three games. You do have Derek Brown already here. You had big-time names, but now you've got guys dropping. 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J.C. Horn now expected to miss significant time.
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0: actually think this could be Miami's kind of announcement to the rest of the country. We think we know that they're really good. I think on Saturday night, we're going to be like, yep, that is one of, if not the best teams in the country. I don't know if there's enough guts in a bring your own gut style environment for Dabo Swinney to go out there and beat a Miami team that's that talented. Unless Miami beats themselves, which they have a propensity to do at times, but this feels different this year. You've got Darian Mensa playing at a high level. You've got Malachi Toney. And if we didn't have Jeremiah Smith in this sport right now, Malachi Toney would be head and shoulders the best wide receiver in college football. By the way, Mensa played in Tiger Stadium last year, beat Clemson in the road environment in a tight game. They're better at the line of scrimmage than Clemson is. They're better than Clemson. Clemson's gotten some wins over, what, Georgia Southern, North Carolina, and Cal? I've got Miami winning on the road 42-17. They cover the 16.5. Road favorites, baby! What are we doing? This is crazy.
1: That is Joel Klatt. Thinks Miami could put it on the Clemson Tigers. And that's one of the questions, Bo, as we enter the College Football Confidence segment. If you're looking for expertise breaking down the Panthers and their situation right now with all the injuries and the game against the Lions, we're not going to give it to you. We tried earlier, but Trevor Sikkema from NFL Media joins us at... what time would that be, Bo? 9:25.
2: Yeah, so I didn't know what hour. If you're looking for Zach Gelb, he was on yesterday this week. Check out the podcast wherever you find your podcast.
1: Absolutely. All right, so we want to know which college fan base is out there. We definitely want to hear from some of the local ones. But, I mean, heck, if you're a Bama fan, you want to shout out your Tide going into Starkville. You're a Mississippi State fan. I mean, whatever, whoever you root for, Ohio State, Iowa, hell, we'll even take Buckeye fans, whatever. Notre Dame fans going into Chapel Hill. But I definitely would love to hear from local fans in the Carolinas who is feeling confident. And if you're not feeling confident, let us know too. Like, if you just, I think you could certainly understand, Bone, if Clemson fans and Tar Heel fans are like, yeah, I ain't got no confidence for these matchups. Do you think, what do you think, because I can't help Clemson fans or Notre Dame or Carolina fans. I think they're both about to get mollywhomped, Bone. Do you think there's either of those teams keeping it close or not really?
2: Check my notes here. No. I think Clemson will maybe night game, Death Valley, maybe for a little bit longer. Actually, I don't know. I think Notre Dame, like I said yesterday, I think they may bleed UNC to death. I don't know if they're just going to go ahead and put it on them immediately, but it might be 7-0 and then 14-0. But they're going to get to a number that the UNC offense just can't catch. It might end up being 24-3. It may end up being 27-6. I don't know. But I just feel like Notre Dame's going to score here, score there, and eventually it's going to pile up where UNC just can't keep up with that. Miami has a chance. I think eventually they're going to go on a run, and it's going to get very ugly for Clemson. But I think Clemson will stay in the game a little bit longer than the Heels will.
1: Here's the thing for the Heels, and
2: if that makes any sense.
1: And I do agree with you. If Notre Dame put up 27, it was 27-3. It wouldn't shock me. If it's 31-10, you know what I mean, something like that, it wouldn't shock me. Notre Dame's offense is not perfect. There's no doubt about it. They still want to get the running game going, get more explosives going. But I just have to mention, I'm not trying to ruin the mood of Tar Heel fans, Boney, but I just have to state the absolute mismatch when the Tar Heels have the football. Notre Dame's defense, Bone, is number one in yards, number one in points, number one in yards per play, number three against the rush, and number seven against the pass. UNC in games against FBS competition, so take the East Tennessee game out, they are 108th in points on offense and 87th in yards on offense. How on earth? Because Carolina, they need to run the ball. I don't think they're running the ball. I know they did against Clemson, but this is a completely different animal defensively. This might be the best defense in the country.
2: Yeah, this is going to be very, very hard for them to score in this game. It also may be hard, Mac, for our own guy, Fitty Marlowe, to score tickets to this game because we got some very upsetting news during the commercial break.
1: I cannot believe Smoke pulled the robbery on you, Fitty. I can't believe this. That's sneaky. You know, Notre Dame fans are sneaky, man.
2: The station tickets or the building tickets for all the stations, they're given away on Friday for the UNC games, and a lot of times they end up in the paws of either Fitty or Flounder. they did not win the raffle this time. Enjoy the game, Smoke Ludwig.
1: Golden Smoke. Golden Smoke, the Notre Dame fan, snagged the tickets that normally you guys would get.
3: Hey, y'all, how are your mom and dad?
1: That's sneaky. Those domers are sneaky, y'all.
2: What a win for Smoke. Fitty, maybe Smoke will take you to the game. You can sit with him the whole time.
4: Yeah, probably not. This is probably the first of many L's I'll be taking this weekend during the football weekend.
1: Oh,
4: so,
1: my God.
4: Lost the tickets.
1: Brutal.
4: My team's probably going to lose the game on Saturday. Hopefully my team doesn't lose on Sunday. This could be an 0-for weekend like I haven't seen in quite some time.
2: Fitty, you could have taken the tickets and taken your woman to the game. Impress her a little bit.
4: Oh, we're not ready for that.
1: I ain't going to yell at you about that one. I ain't going to yell at you.
2: Enjoy the game, Smokealicious.
1: What do you think about this? Okay, so we have a couple of fans thinking either Clemson or UNC can hang in there. Brian says, Mac, so he's not a Tar Heel. I thought we had a Tar Heel fan with some confidence. No, he says, I don't have a dog in the fight, but I have watched Notre Dame a bunch this year. They played with their food against Wisconsin and Michigan State. Could they do that tomorrow? Yeah, but I still think the final score to Bones Point is like 27 points or so. You know what I mean?
2: It'll eventually get to that, I think. You may look and say, oh, it's only 17-0 Notre Dame, and it's just going to keep growing. Like a Price is Right dope board.
1: All in since 79 says, Mac, talk those Canes up. I think I will. And I think, yeah, I get why you want me to. 704 number says, I'm a Clemson alum. I do think that we can hang in this game for three quarters. It feels like, though, a Miami plays at a pace that we can't keep up with. Yeah, you can't. This has to be an ugly rain. A lot of Clemson fans are asking, can the rain keep us in the game? Yeah, maybe. I know this. Mensah completes 89% of his passes as more touchdowns than incompletions. It's just filthy what he has done. And what he did last year to y'all, Joe Klatt said it, Bone. Four touchdowns, no picks, 361 yards passing with the Duke supporting cast. So I just can't help I can't help to feel like with this supporting cast, he's going to go off. Even if Clemson hangs for a while, it just feels inevitable. Like and the whole thing
2: neither
1: about
2: Clemson
1: pace,
2: or Carolina.
1: How's Clemson's offense hang with Miami's offense if they start scoring?
2: That's the problem. Neither Clemson or North Carolina has the offensive firepower to hang with the opponents, albeit different styles in their ways they do it. They don't have the offensive firepower to hang in there for four quarters. It's eventually going to just they'll wear out, and they're not going to be able to keep up with those teams. Now, NC State, I do think, has the firepower to keep up in their game, and I would like to get the NC State fan vibe on their matchup tomorrow.
1: You picked
2: What's
1: them
2: that
1: to win
2: confidence
1: this game?
2: Level on that? Because Wolfpack Bone came a-howling and has picked your team to win tomorrow.
1: Yeah, Wolfpack Mac put his Wolfpack fingers down. Yeah. I am not armed with Wolfpack fingers today. I think it's a tough spot. I think if you're a State fan and you saw Wake Forest beat Louisville, I think you said, oh no. Because I think Louisville's too talented, Bone, to lose to both these teams in a row. I just think they are. I think their running game is too talented to get shut down again the way Wake shut them down. Not to mention, I don't think NC State's front is as good defensively as Wake's. So I don't think NC State has the ability to shut them down. And I know NC State's had very little pass rush. Well, they have all year, four sacks. So, like, I don't like being against the Wolfpack. I love coming on and getting the Howls going and getting the Fingies going and all that stuff. I think your Gamecocks are the ones that should feel like this is their bounce back moment. I think the Gamecocks, Bone, got Kentucky tomorrow, man.
2: I think they will find a way. I think Beamer will survive a week, and then next week we'll have a discussion about what Florida does to the Gamecocks. So you give me the Gamecock, you give me the Rooster, and I'll do the Wolfpack Owl, all right?
1: Boy, okay, all right, okay.
2: 3, 2, 1.
1: Why was I howling? Why did my cock-a-doodle-doo turn into a howl?
2: I don't know what happened there. I tried it again.
1: Cock-a-doodle-doo!
2: That's a confident Gamecock. That's a confident now, rooster right there.
1: Boyle, I got to say this right. Boiled Peanuts says this is going to be State's random win over a good team. Brian says, I can see how Bone would think this is State's moment like Georgia Tech was last year, but I got to see it to believe it. I know Bailey's playing well. Keenan Jackson, Douglas. I mean, they're starting, they're getting the pass game going. The run game's been better the last couple weeks. But
2: by the way, Bama also.
1: I think Louisville's good, man. I still do, even after the loss last week.
2: I think Bama falls tomorrow also in the noon game.
1: Do you?
2: Yes.
1: Have you been converted to Mississippi State, Bone? Have you you finally have been converted?
4: Bulldog Bone.
2: Take my shoe off and throw it at you. No, I'm a broadcast journalist.
1: I think this is one too much to ask for Mississippi State. They have been playing in big games two straight weeks now. The South Carolina game on the road where they had to come back from 16 down. Last week at home against Mizzou, that went down to the last drive. I just feel like getting up for a third one might be too tough to ask. If they can turn Russell over like Kentucky did in the first half, then, yeah, that could change it, though, Boney. I would love to see him do it, man.
2: And I know it's a big game on the road, and Nick Saban always seemed to not have his teams have this problem. Bama does play Georgia next week.
1: That's true.
2: Is there
1: a little look ahead?
2: Well, now Mississippi State's much better than normal, but are they getting a little peeksy? Little look ahead to get ready for Georgia, and bam!
1: That's an interesting question. This texter says, Bone does not seem very happy about the fact he thinks his Gamecocks will win. That's why I said, we got to ask Bone and all the Gamecock fans the question, do y'all even want to win the game?
2: Like, I do for the kids that put in all the effort. And
1: like,
2: I think,
1: are you going to be cheering? Like, if they're winning the game, you're going to be like, yeah!
2: I'm saying, I'm not going to be mad, but I'm also weary of just putting off the inevitable also. I don't feel like Beamer is going to do enough to come back. Like, would this win start some run like 2 years ago? I don't see that happening. You never know, but it's hard to see him right now going to win six or seven in a row, and that's the problem. It's the inconsistency. They can win this game, and next week they get beat, you know, 45-12 or something.
1: Yeah, yeah. Like, but I would hope the fans are going to cock-a-boost it up and be loud. I would hope the fans will.
2: Oh, they'll always provide that.
1: I mean, that's what I'm saying. But, like, if you were at the game, would you be loud? Like, I don't, like, has every South Carolina fan just, you've almost emotionally removed yourself. You know what I mean? And I think, have more Gamecock fans done that, you think? Like, you're just so out on Beamer, it's like, nah, I've seen enough. Like, I wonder if that's happened to, like.
2: We'll know early also, right?
1: Yeah.
2: If there is something bad in one of the first couple drives, this thing is going to get ugly, I think. Maybe not score-wise, but just vibes-wise. Speaking of vibes, Matt, we got to bring in our newest pep talker, and that is BP from HB. I believe that's Huntington Beach, California.
1: Oh, this dude's coming from Cali.
2: I think so. I think BP is his initials. HB is California. BP, what's up, man? Introduce yourself.
3: Mac, Bone, Fitty, the beautiful people of Queen City, it is me, BP from HB, Huntington Beach. You got it, boys. It's an honor to be here. Sirloin of Beef, Weatherman Mark, you walk so I could run with this segment. Let's go, boys.
1: All right, let's pep up the Panther fans. When Panther fans are down, baby. Pump them up.
2: This is a Fitty hire, by the way.
1: Pump them up, baby.
3: Fitty. Come on now. Come on. Let's start with the bad. Mac. That's assault, brother, of the verbal variety this morning.
1: Hey, stay on track. You're supposed to be pumping up Panther fans, baby.
3: All right, back to football. Injuries, there's no way around it, all right? It hurts. You lose your top two corners, Stevie Lewis, Coker's banged up. It's going to be tough, but you know what? I've got some good.
5: I like that. I've been waiting all day for a Sunday night.
3: It's the first time in 11 years, boys. We're going to be rocking at the bank. I will be there. We will be cheering. It's a blackout. The Lions D. They're gettable. They're giving up over 300 yards a game. They're dealing with their own injuries. We got Bama Bryce here. This is what we've been waiting for. The number one pick playing out of his mind. Number one in the league in yards. We run the ball, control the clock. Jared Goff, he is not Caleb. He's not Deshaun. The guy is not mobile, all right? He's got a good-looking wife. We'll give him that. But, you know, when the big moment comes,
6: He's going to choke. He is. We've seen it time and time again. A tale as old as time. We get that ball going. You know, Devin Lloyd is back. Okereke is balling. Tight ends, Darren Waller. Come on, boys.
1: I like it.
6: Everything is – y'all have been talking about this. This is looking like the Rams last year. Everybody's counting this out. The spread might not say it is what it was there, but these thirds are for real. It's 31-27. It's going to the good guys.
1: I like Panthers, it, baby.
6: Keep pounding. Let's go, baby.
1: I like it, baby.
2: Good
1: job, baby. Good job.
2: Did you call them the thirds?
1: He called them thirds?
2: Oh, yeah. No. We were so close.
1: Good job, though, brother.
2: We were so close to a perfect dog.
1: Can you pump up the Panther fan base by calling them thurs, though? I don't know if you can. That is such a Cali man's way of calling of referring to the Panthers. The thurs. Anyway, I don't know. He's pretty good, though.
2: Good, man.
1: Here's the thing. He did not
2: like your attitude towards Fitty either, bro.
1: He did not, man. I had to get him back on track. Here's the thing. Now, Miss Wheatcheek says he sucks. Why is that?
2: No one ever says these pep talkers are great. That's a badge of honor.
1: But here's the thing, though. He gave more football points than previous pep talkers. No offense to Loin and Mark, but football points were not what they were here to do. You know what I mean?
2: Was that good that he did that or not?
1: I don't know. I think it's good.
2: Was he too smart for the pep talk?
1: Was he too smart for the pep talk?
2: Sirloin does football points.
1: He does?
2: Yeah. Gives you a score.
1: somebody said this dude was 4 points away from going full sirloin. That is true. He went 31-17 instead of 35-17. I like it, though. I think he mixed information with some fire. And let's face it, all we're trying to do right now is find someone that can fire us up on a Friday, but also bone somebody that's good luck. Because Weatherman Mark...
2: He lost it.
1: He got bounced because we lost the damn game.
2: He also worked into Carrie Underwood stuff as well, by the way.
1: That was good. I like that, man.
2: When we come back, you're going to hear from Trevor Sikkema of NFL Media. He's got a new show out. He's going to break down what's making the Panthers offense successful so far and how do they attack the Lions on Sunday. 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
7: I'm Will Pelagic, and this is your Charlotte FC Minute. 1 week from today, the MLS rosters freeze, and no players can be added beyond that date. Charlotte has two open roster spots if they elect to put Archie Goodwin on season-ending injured reserve. Can be an international slot, anybody out of contract, or inside the player pathway. And GM Zorconetta says they're looking.
8: We had a look even before what happened to Archie. We'll have a deeper look now because I think there is a maybe possibility of adding a player. But the thing is, I always said, and Dean agrees with me, it's the key who we bring. Is the player that is going to really help the team? We don't want to bring someone that basically just a depth squad, because we have them in a Crown Legacy, we have them in our B team. So if he brings, he'll be a player that actually can really bring the team something.
9: Kevin Harlan here from Westwood One. Coming up on Monday Night Football from New Orleans, it's the Saints hosting the Falcons. Michael Penix in Atlanta coming off a big road win at Green Bay. Now they march into New Orleans to face Tyler Shuck and the Saints. Join me, Ross Tucker, Jamie Erdahl, and Super Bowl winning coach Doug Peterson. Falcons Saints on Monday Night Football.
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0: 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Mac and Bone with you. Love it, man. Love it. People have all kind of opinions about BP's performance as the pep talker. This dude said half these listeners criticizing BP couldn't bring the heat and the facts like that. He brought heat and facts. Another texter, though, says, bring the other two jackasses back. That's from Stifler. I believe. Is that complimentary? Do you mean that as a term of endearment?
1: Miss Sweet Cheeks wants more delusion and grandeur. A grandeur for a pep talk.
0: She wants Fitty, she said. She said Panther Fitty will bring more of that that she wants. Just kind of like, I don't know, just all these pie-in-the-sky beliefs. Anyway, BP, you the man. I know this, BP. If we get a dub and pull off the upset with you, man, you're back in the seat. All right, that's how it works.
1: Weatherman Marsup said he called us birds. It's Thurs, not birds.
0: Thurs. Winston, did you hear birds? Oh, man. All right. Anyway, let's bring in some expertise here, shall we? He's not here to pump us up, but he's here to give you his educated opinion on what's going on with the Panthers and what is going on specifically with the Lions and this matchup, how the two teams match up on Sunday night here at the bank where it could be rainy. Trevor Sikkim is joining us from NFL Media. He hosts, along with Brett Coleman, the NFL Pro Show. It's Monday, Thursday, and Friday at 5 p.m., and there's so many different places to get it. NFL Channel, NFL Plus, the YouTube channel, the NFL Pro YouTube channel, and also the NFL app. He is Trevor Sikkim, and he joins us here on the Mac and Bone Show to talk about the Panthers dealing with all these dang injuries that they're dealing with.
2: Yeah, obviously it's tough, right? When you talk about teams who are the most successful in this league and sort of make it the furthest, you got to have a little bit of luck on your side when it comes to injury. And I would say that in the secondary and in the trenches, outside of maybe quarterback, those are really the two most important spots. Defensive line, you could obviously argue that as well, but I feel like a lot of times you get to have on the defensive line sort of waves of guys that could sort of come in, and it's a little bit easier to, hey, next man up when it comes to that defensive line. When it comes to roster construction, it's really hard to say, all right, sure, yeah, our starting tackle's down. We'll just sub somebody else out in, and especially for the injuries that the Panthers already had going into the season, any sort of extra injuries along the offensive line, you know, it's really got the potential to hurt them. And the secondary is interesting because the Panthers under Yero Ebro have played more off-zone coverage than anybody else in the NFL. Now, on one hand, you could say that, hey, it might be a little bit easier to find players that could sort of play that off-zone coverage role and at least keep the floor of this team in this secondary and what's asked of it a little bit higher. But on the other side of things, with zone coverage does come chemistry. It comes a demand for being able to play in close continuity with the guys who are next to you, and it's hard to sign guys who maybe haven't been on the team for a long time or at least been running with the ones. And so I'm not sure which one's going to matter more, right? Is it the fact that they need that chemistry and continuity, or is it the fact that, hey, it's softer zone coverage stuff by nature? They like to keep things in front of them a lot. They like to sort of run and chase the football and not give up explosives and really be able to sort of control the game that way. Does that make it a little bit easier to replace those guys? So, you know, anytime that you're replacing that, you're trying to replace a talent like J.C. Horn, it's never going to be easy, but I think there are ways to sort of mitigate that a little bit, but it's obviously going to be tough. And anytime that you have the injuries that the Carolina Panthers have just mounting up in the early parts of the year, it's going to require a lot from some unsung heroes, no doubt.
1: Trevor, Bryce Young's off to a really good start, leads the league in passing yards, albeit early. Didn't have his best game on Sunday, but nonetheless, a really good start. What do you attribute his early success to? And how sustainable do you think this start is for Bryce Young in the long haul?
2: Yeah, I think I'd sustain it to just natural growth and progression and maturation of a young quarterback sort of becoming an NFL quarterback. And when I look at Bryce, I look specifically at the fact that not only is he leading the NFL in passing yards and a lot of passing categories, it's specifically against zone coverages, something that he really struggled with early on in his career. Now, it's interesting because attacking zone coverages was something that he was great at when he was at Alabama. But the game, if this is more evidence to people, it's just so different at the pro level when it comes to speed and how tight these windows are and how you can second guess and doubt yourself. Even a player like Bryce Young, who played with elite anticipation when he was at Alabama, that when he got to the NFL, he started second guessing himself. And it took him a year and a half. It took him 10 weeks into his sophomore season in the NFL for him to throw a touchdown against zone coverage. And he's already got multiple of those and a ton of yards against zone this year. So I think that is just a matter of getting a lot of snaps under your belt, really having a lot of confidence in that anticipation and what you're seeing from the defense. And so that's what I love the most about Bryce Young right now, and why I can say that I feel as though this is not something that's fleeting. This isn't something, well, oh, he had a couple of good matchups early on in the season, it's not going to be the same moving forward. I think that we can see this sustained level of success from him, because I think that it stems from legitimate growth from Bryce Young. So, yes, I think he's been playing at a very high level to start the season, and I think that they can continue to lean on that from him, moving forward, especially if teams want to continue to play a lot of zone against him.
0: We're talking to Trevor Sikkema, NFL Media, about the Panthers, obviously. And this week, it does stink. We have all these injuries in a national showcase game. It's been, you know, over a decade since the Panthers, Trevor, had a Sunday night game here.
1: We don't get invited much, Trevor.
0: In Charlotte, yeah. We get to host this party. We don't even usually get invited to this Sunday night party. What do you think about the way they match up with the Lions? Let's talk about Bryce and the offense. In one respect, man, Bryce has to be licking his chops at the wounded secondary of Detroit, but also you got the problem with your backup tackles trying to protect against Aiden Hutchinson. What do you think of this particular matchup?
2: Yeah, so, I mean, you mentioned it a little bit there. Detroit's had a lot of troubles in the secondary, not just this year, where they're averaging the most yards, passing yards, against them per game, but also you go back to last year, too. I mean, this is tough for them last year, so this isn't a new change or something that you expect Detroit to just snap their fingers and get better at, especially with the injuries that, you know, Kirby Joseph and Brian Branch in the secondary at the safety spots. I mean, they are not the same team with those guys out there. Now, an interesting part of this is I just talked about how good Bryce Young has been against zone. The Lions don't want to run a ton of zone. Now, everybody in the league runs more zone than they do man, but when it comes to just overall percentages of man coverage in the NFL, Detroit wants to be more in that top five, top ten conversation of how often they're able to run man coverage. So Bryce should see a good amount of man coverage in this game, but for how poor the secondary has played, I don't have a lot of faith that they're going to rattle Bryce in any way against that man coverage. Instead, I think it could be a really good day at the office for Bryce Young, especially if it's anything from what we have seen lately. Obviously, you mentioned being able to hold up with those tackles is going to be really, really important. And, you know, Aiden Hutchinson's one of the best in the NFL at getting after the quarterback. But I still think as though Detroit's sort of searching for that second fiddle to him. Now, they're playing a lot better, I think, as a group along the defensive line, specifically on the interior. So it hasn't been as strong of a start to the year for the Panthers' interior offensive line as well. I've noticed that from that group. And you kind of need those stars to be able to step up, right? I mean, like, you look at Robert Hunt, and he's got to have a much better start to the season. And I just think that the interior offensive line's got to continue to play really, really well, or even step up and play really, really well amongst all of those injuries. So I think it's going to be a shootout, right? I mean, you talked about how Sunday Night Football in Charlotte for the first time in over a decade. I think it's going to be a light up the scoreboard type of a game. So it's going to be really exciting. And obviously Panthers fans just hope that no matter what the score is, whether the numbers start with a 3 or a 4, or I don't think it's going to start with a 5.
1: Please,
2: but
1: no.
2: You just hope that the Panthers are going to be on top. I know the fans are thinking of that, but I think that they're going to have an exciting game no matter what.
1: We already saw the 5-9. We don't need to see the 60s or anything close to that again. T-Mac's off to a slowish start this year from what we thought. Do you think on Sunday night, Trevor, Coker's been banged up, you're going over the Lions secondary, is this a spot for McMillan to really maybe get going for the first time this year in full?
2: I think it should be. I mean, the recipe is definitely there for it. And, you know, when you're facing a lot of zone coverage, it's not always easy to just identify, like, hey, here's the superstar wide receiver on the team, let me feed him the ball. Like, sometimes your game plan can be predicated around that, but I think a lot of it is instead giving Bryce a lot of different passing options to divvy up the ball to. and being able to attack zone coverages in the correct way there. I think that that's left a little bit of meat on the bone when it comes to what Tetro McMillan can do. But I think that it's a great matchup, especially, again, since if Detroit's going to try to play that zone, that man coverage a lot more, well, then, okay, you have a guy who you want to bet on one-on-one in man coverage at all times in McMillan. So I know it's been a little bit slow for him, but I still feel as though, you know, he's going to be a major factor in this game. You know, Coker, I know that he's been banged up as well, but, yeah, I think this could be a big, great game from him if he is out there. So I think that those two guys, they're in for much more of sort of those early week standout performances, and maybe even at the same time here against a struggling Detroit defense.
0: All right, last thing we want to ask you, Trevor, when you're watching the Panthers so far, only 3 weeks in, but it's there's some notable things that look different, and I wonder if it has to do with Brad Idzik calling the plays. I wonder how much it's in his influence. What have you noticed things differently with Idzik? They're clearly throwing the ball downfield more. What do you see differently, maybe from a play calling or schematic standpoint, from this offense this year?
2: Yeah, so I do think that they are trying to throw the ball deeper. I think that they still want to get the tight ends involved quite a bit, and I wondered if, you know, with them kind of moving away from Jatavion Sanders, hey, are they going to continue to try to be a multiple tight end team? And they are. They're still trying to get the tight ends involved quite a bit, and they've got those guys on the field. And I just think that it's really just the next evolution of the offense. I don't know how much they're doing, like, schematically that I didn't see last year, that you could kind of tell, like, hey, they want to get into this a little bit more, whether it's the tight end passing game or, you know, taking shots deep down the field. They just didn't have the reliability in either of those areas. And this year it just feels as though, whether it's a Bryce Young evolution or maybe just a, you know, how they've designed some of these plays this year, it just looks a lot more confident. So to me, the difference this year isn't like, oh, they're trying something new that they've never tried before. It's a lot of the same philosophy of what they want to do. They're just genuinely doing it better. So that's, I think that that's really how I identify it, is whatever it is with Idzik and sort of the plays that they're calling, Bryce just has a lot more confidence, and these guys are executing at a much higher level to start the season than last year. And I think it's just that evolution of what they wanted to do last year that they felt like they couldn't.
0: There you go. That is Trevor Sikkema, NFL Media, joining us here on the Mac and Bone Show, breaking down Panthers and Lions on Sunday night. Remember, KB and I've got the pregame show 5 o'clock, 5 until 8, getting you ready for the 8:20 start on Sunday night. Remember, they want to do the blackout. They want you to wear your black Panther gear, and maybe some rain gear would help as well, based off the weather report from distinguished meteorologist Weatherman Mark today on the show.
1: You and I said an hour ago, we've got Picante coming up here, I'm going to tear with his picks. You and I said an hour ago, we did not expect a full Lions takeover. There's always going to be fans of other teams, is the way it operates. But a full Lions takeover, we did not see that. But we've got two airport reports. What's going on, Mac, at Charles Douglas this morning?
0: We have, this is a second one. We read the first one an hour ago, a second one that people are being told by folks that are at the airport that it is a Detroit invasion at the damn airport. Are you kidding me? We got to worry about this fan base, too?
1: They're not even coming in just for Saturday to hang out. They're coming in for the whole weekend here.
0: Damn, seriously. Well, if you lived in Detroit, you probably would. Although our weather probably, they ain't really going to enjoy the weather.
1: Did you have that good pizza there, though, I will say.
0: I like that Detroit style. That crispy, I like that. We have another texter brings up an interesting point. They said, Mac, you guys were saying that because of the colors of the Lions and Panthers, we won't be able to tell it's a takeover, but we're doing a blackout. The Panther fans will be in black. The Lions, Lions blue and silver will stick out.
1: Oh, this might be a bad idea.
0: Does it backfire? There can't be that many Lions fans. Maybe they're all coming in right now. Maybe they're all at the airport right now.
1: On TV, they're still going to look like Panther fans. So if you're just watching, you go think, oh, it's a lot of Panther fans.
0: Okay. Let's bring in
1: I'm nervous about this little amount of Lions fans.
0: Tell me the Lions don't take over too, y'all. All right, let's bring in the man with the plan, Picante, 2-2 last week, and he feels bad about it, Bone. But we're sticking with our guy, all right? We know there's something there, and he has vowed, Bone, to bounce back with a winning week this week. It's time for Picante's picks. Picante, how you feeling this week, man?
3: Hey, guys, I feel confident, man. From week 0, still week 5, still standing. I'm in.
0: All right. Let's
3: super in.
0: Okay, let's hear what you got. What's your first pick?
3: All right, my first pick, I'm actually surprised that the line is that low. Penn State -2.5. Rock Bay.

0: All right, what's your second pick?
1: All right, my second pick will be a showdown. Literally, it will be a showdown running, passing. Alabama versus Mississippi, two fresh quarterbacks.
0: Over. I smell over. Over.
1: The over, baby. Give me the over to the moon. I started with 59.5. The line is sitting at 60.5. I believe at the end of the line tomorrow is going to be like 63.
0: Okay.
1: So do it now. It's 60.5. Okay. Over.
0: Over 60.5 sure. With those two teams.
2: I did not take a Picante pick last week, and I took a pick from one of the free sample guys at Target, and I completely screwed up. So
0: It's a guy that's don't buy your picks at Target.
1: Hey, boom, I'm 11-2 in my Instagram page. I'm so hot right now. I'm hotter than Granny Pat in Freedom Park.
2: Picante, picks, baby. And humor.
0: Oh, God, Picante's
2: it's
0: on.
2: It's at the Picante picks, but spell
1: Picante. Stevie, okay, my best bet, it will be Memphis against the poor 49ers, man. It's going to be every possession. I think they're going to score. So Marcus Stokes has been great. So I think that they will win by 40.
0: That's a
1: 35.
0: That's a tough one for the Niners, man. There's no doubt about it. Memphis offense
1: Memphis
0: is explosive.
1: Something. So Memphis still needs to prove something, but the Niners don't have anything.
2: I think
1: so
2: they moved the game.
1: The line is minus 20.5.
2: Yeah.
1: I'm thinking that they're going to cover that. Very easy.
2: Picante, what if they moved the game time up, Charlotte did, but didn't tell Memphis?
0: It's now an 11 a.m. game, but Bo thinks Memphis shows up for 3:30. That would actually be playing chess.
2: However you get a win, get it one.
0: That'd be playing chess,
1: hey,
0: Niners.
1: Guys, I need to give a shout out to a loyal just listener, Nick Centro. I met him in a bar yesterday.
0: Okay.
1: And he said, "Are you the Picante picks?" I was like, "What?" I guess because of my accent or something. I don't know, man.
0: You famous. Yeah, you're blowing up now, man.
2: So you're at the Picante Picks on Instagram, but Picante is Picante, right?
0: There you go.
1: So the Picante Picks. Yeah, it's like that.
0: All right, brother.
1: Thank you guys again. And I'm telling you, man, we're going to roll this
2: we
1: week.
2: Got this
0: good luck.
2: So
0: hit these, baby. All right, there you go. Although I hope you don't hit the Niner one. I like the Niners to hang in the game. You know, they're 20 point dogs.
2: Have a good week.
0: Win the other two.
2: When we come back, Mac, I guess we're going to do, it's a little bit off today, but we're going to do our Panther predictions, right? We come back?
0: It occurred to us a little while ago, we never Panthered up. Weatherman Mark came on and stopped, we forgot to Panther up or not Panther up.
2: We come back.
0: That's the question.
2: What direction we going in? We going Lions or Thurs? 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
4: We got to get better fundamentally, and we got to make sure we execute and take advantage of opportunities in this game that we know. Coach Monken had those guys ready to play. We were able to match the energy. We did not match the execution overall.
5: We can't sit around and wait for the run game to get going later.
4: Finally, we were able to kind of settle in towards the end of the game, and really the feature of that touchdown drive was the run game, the play actions, the offense that we know.
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0: just gone down a rabbit hole here online. So we had a texter, Mac and Bone, with you here. We will make our Panther picks, not to be confused with Picante picks. There's only one Picante. We'll make our Panther picks. We did not Panther up or pick the Panthers to lose earlier in the show. But we've discovered the AI knowledge that, you know, when you Google, the knowledge of AI on stuff on the Mac and Bone show is scary.
1: Oh, yeah, it's crazy.
0: A listener said, Bone, that they Googled Picante's picks, and they knew all about the segment on WFNZ in Charlotte. Yes. And then there's stuff about us, like Finney's personal life. Like, they know all about the show, talking about Finn and Stroh trying to give advice on the show to Finney about his personal life.
1: Yeah, it all comes from, you know, social media and website posts, and it puts it all together. But, yeah, it's... The knowledge is crazy. I told you that one day, though, I Googled most frequent texters of WFNZ, and it gave us like five made-up names. Remember that day?
0: Where yeah, they totally like, made up the names,
1: yeah,
0: though.
1: Yeah, totally so made up the names.
0: That was off, man. That was definitely...
1: Here's AI searched the top five most popular WFNZ texters. Would you like me to read off the list, Mac?
0: Yeah, what are they?
1: Number one, Bebop. So that was right.
0: Seriously? They got that?
1: Number two, Mark from Gastonia, the most legendary caller of all time.
0: Okay.
1: Number three, Big Dave.
0: Who the heck's Big Dave?
1: A constant fixture on the morning show. Who often gets mad at local roster moves. Number four, No Neck Nick.
0: No Neck who, Nick?
1: No Neck Nick.
2: He was actually a host here.
1: A recurring fan who's known for his blue collar rants. Number five, the G-Man. Our daily betting advisor on the text line.
0: Okay, so they got a little squirrely there. They lost the plot on a couple of those made up guys.
1: I need to know, man, who No Neck Nick is. No.
0: Maybe Finney's got a twin. No?
1: I don't know. We've also got Lee in Gastonia, Panther Dan, and we're also known, Mac, for our segment called Pros vs. Mos.
0: What is that supposed to be?
1: Where we put on pro athletes and have them debate people in the audience, our Mos.
0: I guess Pros versus Joe's already taken, so they think we should take Pros versus Mos. We should actually start doing the segments that they suggest that they think we already do.
1: What is called Mac versus Fitty?
0: Yeah. Oh, man. All right, anyway.
1: It's hilarious. I love it.
0: AI's crazy, man.
1: Pros versus Mos.
0: Bagel Guide. Oh, this is a segment in itself. We've got to ask the audience. How about ask AI? This bagel guy wants to know if AI knows all the Bones teams.
1: Well, let me look.
0: This is a hell of a game. I may spend my Friday night doing this.
1: You know where it is,
0: I don't
1: right?
0: have much going on.
2: We Google, know what you're not going
1: to
2: be doing.
1: Mac, on Google search now, just go right to the left. It says AI mode right there next to it. Yeah.
0: Okay.
1: What teams does T-Bone root for? Give me a second here. Put WFNZ.
0: This is very exciting. Very exciting. We swear we're going to do our Panther picks in a second.
1: Yeah, I got this. Hold on. We're loading. Let's see. What teams does T-Bone WFNZ root for? Let's see. It's shocking that the search is taking a while, isn't it?
0: Oh, they are scouring right now.
1: It only has me listed as the Hornets and Panthers.
0: Come on, AI.
1: Oh, it lists me
0: get
1: as
0: your
1: the,
0: game right.
1: It lists me as the esteemed official pregame show host of the Hornets Radio Network.
0: Man, they've been listening to KB. AI is a KB fan. The esteemed Travis Hancock.
1: AI gave up on it. They're like, we can't possibly do all this searching.
0: No,
1: here.
0: AI said, y'all, we got plans. All right. We got a breakfast to get to.
1: It has me as a Wake Forest fan due to my friendship with Chris Paul, a UConn Husky fan, and a Boston Red Sox fan for some reason.
0: Gee, you better take something up with AI. Texter wants to know, does AI think the Panthers will beat the Lions? They just say Lions have roughly a 62-64% chance.
1: It'll give you the odds from the internet.
0: Yeah, they have Lions.
1: They're not doing all that now.
0: Okay. All right. Let's get to our picks though. All right. The heck with AI. You ain't picking the game. We will. Bone, are you panthering up with all the injuries and the Lions coming in on primetime?
1: Been thinking a lot about it, Mac, and I've decided that I am not panthering up on Sunday. I think the Lions are gonna win 41-34. I think the Panthers' offense will perform very well.
0: Shootout.
1: I need to see them perform this season without Mike Jack and Horn. I think this is a very tough matchup for the young guys. Offense plays well. A lot to be proud of offensively. I just don't know if the defense can hang with the Lions without those two dudes.
0: All right. If that happens, I'm sure Azure Overo's name might come up once or twice on Monday. All right. Fit Daddy, would you let Panther Nation down? Are you panthering up?
2: Should be a fun one at the bank on Sunday night. Excited to see Bryce Young perform in a primetime setting like this game will be. Mackey's playing the best football of his career. He's going to have to play maybe the best game of his career to give Carolina a chance to win on Sunday amid all the injuries. I think that happens. I think we get the good version of Bryce. Not that he was bad last week against Cleveland, but we get more Bryce from week one, more Bryce we saw from week two. I think they run it a little bit better. They get a turnover or two from Jared Goff when they blitz him. I got the Panthers at home over the Lions 34-29.
0: Look at Fit. There you go, Fit. Give us a growl, baby. There you go. There you go.
1: People are mad I didn't pick the Panthers, but yet they're mad if I do pick the Panthers. You know what that's like, Matt, to be able to be in a no-win situation like this?
0: I think I know what they want out of me, though. I am pretty sure they do not want me to pick the Panthers. I'm torn on this one because I have said all along, if we can beat the Rams, Bone, who were the hottest team in the NFL last year with the absences we had, this Lions team that is very flawed on defense, this is nowhere near the challenge of the Rams. And I do agree with Fitty about Bryce. Their pass defense is trash, and I do believe Bryce will make plays. Now, will there be moments that Hutchinson and, you know, Aleem McNeil and maybe even Wanham get to Bryce? Yeah, unfortunately, I think there will be with our O-line situation, but I think it's going to move the pocket for Bryce. I think we'll run the football more this week, Boney, and I think the Panthers offense will have a huge freaking night. Now, here's the problem. The problem is the Lions are not the team I want to face when we're trying to get Will Lee and a Caleb Evans acclimated. I think Overo will keep the Lions in front of us for the most part, Bone, but I think they'll move the ball up and down the field. I think the Panthers lose an entertaining shootout with America enjoying themselves, but I think it ends up 34-31 Lions.
1: Yeah.
0: Just the two injuries. If it was even just Mike Jack plays and Horn doesn't, it's just, and who covers Amon-Ra in the slot where he plays, you know, about half the time?
1: Does Fitty become a god?
0: I don't know,
1: is
0: man.
1: Is Fitty a god by Monday morning? We'll find out.
2: If we win, I'm right. Dancing alone.
0: I hope you're right, baby. I hope you are right, Fitty.
1: He's dancing alone. There you go. Yeah. Have at it.
0: Oh, okay. Solo Fitty dance. What do we just sit there and watch like we're at the club? We just throw dollars out, Fitty? Is that what our role will be? I hope we're victory dancing, y'all, and I hope to see you at the doghouse pregame, get ready for the game. Rain or shine, we need you out there, Panther fans. We had Charlotte Todd's brother-in-law, or Todd from Detroit, who's a texter. His brother-in-law said, I guess he took Todd's phone and texted us. I just landed with a bunch of my friends from Detroit. So they're here, Boney. They're here. Look out.
1: One guy said he knows four Lions fans are all going to the game.
0: Look out. Look out. All right. We're out of here, y'all. We'll talk to you about it. Everybody enjoy their weekend. Good job out of Fitty. Had no issues with Fitty today at all. I don't know what y'all are talking about. Good job out of the Bone Man. Colin Hoggard, Charlotte Sports Today, coming up next.
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5: 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You take a 5-point lead with 4.5 minutes left to go against a struggling offense. You have an interception in the end zone wiped away. Your defense gives your offense one more possession with a minute left. 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
5: 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Only one of those guys has been paid so far, but this is still the highest paid offensive line in the NFL. And even with the backups out there, you had your interior guys there, veteran interior guys there, and they were horrible yesterday. And Bryce suffered because of it. The whole offense suffered because of it. And they just left too many plays out there because this offensive line has gotten off to a terrible start, by and large, to start the season.
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0: goes it, Queen City? I hope you're doing well out there. It's a Friday. We're making it to the weekend yet again. And what a fun night of sports last night. Obviously, if your teams were involved and on the wrong side of things, maybe not so much for you. But overall, little playoff baseball, Thursday night football shoppy, an enjoyable watching experience, to say the least.
1: It was indeed. Got to play some golf yesterday before all the sports happened. Was not as good as the last time I played. Ended up, last time I played 9 holes, didn't lose a single ball. Not the case yesterday, but that is golf for you.
0: It is the roller coaster that is the Shroppy golf game.
1: It is an up and down experience. Then after that, was able to lock into some Thursday night football. Gotta say, I do feel a little bit better about the Panthers' loss to the Browns after last night, as they improved to 3-1. Over the Pittsburgh Steelers, so that was a great game. Cleveland putting up 21 points in the second quarter was not on my bingo card, and the Steelers tried to make it a game late, but ultimately not enough.
0: We will get into the game here just momentarily, but I want to stomp down again just because you played golf again. How many times have you played in the last month? Because you have gotten bit hard.
1: Yeah. Actually, playing golf, it's been...
0: Well, you've done golf activities.
1: Yeah. In the past month... Probably 7 or 8 times, maybe more than that. Yeah, it's mostly driving range, twice going to play 9 holes after work and stuff like that. But it has definitely dug its claws into me. For sure.
0: And if we had a video feed in here, if we had cameras, people could see that you're rocking a classic Slapshot Chiefs jersey today as well. Well done on a Friday, sir.
1: Thank you, sir. Thank you, sir.
0: You mentioned it. Cleveland comes back and beats Pittsburgh 27-24. The Steelers got themselves an early lead. I'll tell you what I was fascinated by last night watching this game was the potential narratives emerging about both quarterbacks. That it felt like one of them was going to lose, obviously, the game. But in terms of narratives, do the Steelers go to 3-1 and maybe now people are buying more into Rodgers? And with Deshaun Watson, we know about the saga that's been going on up there in Cleveland with them. And I thought when he missed that pass in the fourth quarter, he had a chance. I forget who it was. Was it Fannin that was wide open and he just missed him? And I said, oh man. Because as far as Deshaun Watson in Cleveland, talk about roller coasters. Mm-hmm. I don't even know if it's been a real roller coaster. It's just been a downer for the most time for Browns fans. But all of a sudden, Deshaun Watson, 3 straight fourth quarter comebacks for the Browns, and they're sitting there 3-1, 2-0 at home, and a win over the Steelers, where it feels like with everything that Cleveland had been through with Deshaun Watson, if he misses that pass and costs them Thursday night football against the Steelers, it might have been right back to square one for him. Instead, I think Browns fans, quarter of the way through, are going, you know what? Let's have ourselves a season. And I think it's become, the fact that they're having success is bigger than Watson. We know you could feel it even, in the game against the Panthers, that they were ready to jump on him. And his play has continued to impress. And now I feel like Cleveland fans are like, don't like him. But you know what? We've had a lot of guys we haven't liked throughout the course of the year. Right now we're 3-1, 2-0 at home. Let's see how this shakes out for us.
1: Yeah, it definitely feels like by the end of the game, that the Browns fans were bought in. I mean, listen, they're 3-1, won 3 in a row now. I mean, that's for them, that's something that they don't get to witness very often. But, I mean, Deshaun's back to looking just like a serviceable quarterback. Like, he's not the Houston Deshaun Watson that I think we, that maybe the Browns thought they were trading for. Mm-hmm. He's not quite that. But if you're going to throw together 24 for 33, 268, a touchdown and interception, like, okay, if that's enough to win you a game, I think Browns fans will take it. Did a really good job of just kind of, evenly distributing the ball to all of his receivers. Denzel Boston, 4 catches. Casey Concepcion, 5. Judkins, 6. Judy, 3. Fannin, 3. I mean, it was spread out. They look like a balanced offense. And their defense, particularly their defensive line, now we'll have to see what happens with Mason Graham, but, I mean, their defensive line is legitimate. So it's nice to know that it wasn't just the Panthers they were getting punked. That is a legit defensive line that the Browns have.
0: And you mentioned Mason Graham leaves the game in the first quarter. We saw how impactful he was against the Carolina Panthers. They were without him for most of the game against Pittsburgh and still emerged victorious. Meanwhile, Rodgers, a guy that, you know, we were wondering, what is he going to get? Would he get 12, you know, to pass Peyton Manning, 12 passing touchdowns to pass Peyton Manning? And felt like maybe the narrative is going to flip for him, especially when Watson missed that, you know, missed the pass. Rodgers drives him down, ties up the game, and then they end up losing yet again. And by the way, Pittsburgh now 0-10 against the AFC North on Thursday Night Football. Meanwhile, Cleveland has won 8 straight Thursday Night Football games, 4 of which have come against the Pittsburgh Steelers. So now I think, you know, with Watson, for one, this is the best quarterback we've seen him play in a Browns uniform, I think it's safe to say, yes, at this point in time. And also, I think this is the most fun he's having playing football. That the team's success is bigger than the storyline of Watson as the quarterback, Watson as guaranteed contract, Watson the off-the-field stuff. And he's getting to, for the first time, play football and it just be about football. And because he won that game, I think he's going to get to continue that. I don't know if they'd have lost that game against Pittsburgh, if he would have been able to continue. And you, right at the end of the game, he let out a roar, man. This is a guy that had lost it. And in terms of, I think, the joy of playing football and through his own actions, not taking anything away from that, not trying to absolve him of anything. But it does feel good to see a guy eventually find that joy again, and it feels like that's what's happening with Deshaun Watson.
1: Yeah, I mean, he has it now, but if there's an ugly loss where he plays bad or plays poorly, you know, how quickly will the fan base turn back on him? It's one of those
0: things.
1: That's
0: what I thought was on the line last night. But exactly. 3-1, you're going, let's have ourselves a season.
1: Yeah, and I mean, it's one of those things, right, where winning kind of cures all, but if Deshaun has a few games where it looks like, you know, last year, Deshaun, or game one of the season against Jacksonville where he threw some pretty ugly interceptions, how fast are they willing to switch up? But, you know, I mean, their next game is at the Jets, then they have the Ravens, but then they have the Titans after that. Like, they can put together a pretty good-looking season, and I think that that might be the biggest shock of the NFL season so far.
0: And again, the Cleveland fans are put in an unenviable position. Every fan base has had to deal with it at some level at some point in time. So I'm not passing judgment on the Cleveland fans, but I do think they made it hard on Watson. And now I think at this point, go have yourselves a season. Just have yourself a season. He's probably not your long-term solution, you know, at quarterback. Maybe they would re-up him. I don't know if they've got the appetite for that. But just enjoy yourself a little football success.
1: Yeah, no, I don't think that even if they go to the playoffs and stuff like that, like, I don't think they bring him back. I think that they're going to try to get any sort of value out of that ridiculous contract that they gave him. And once that contract is done, they're going to say, all right, well, thanks for playing. Go somewhere else, please. And I say, I don't think this will be a new franchise quarterback to where he's there for the rest of his career. I think he's probably just done when the contract's done there in Cleveland, and maybe someone else picks him up, maybe not. But listen, don't mind seeing the Browns do well. They're not in our division, and they're not in our conference. So it really doesn't bother me at all. And it's nice to kind of have another team in the AFC North that can compete, because we all know the Browns have tended to be a placemat there in that division. So if they're there to ruffle some feathers and maybe give guys like Aaron Rodgers or Lamar Jackson or Joe Burrow a scare, I can get some entertainment out of that for sure. But their defense is legitimate, though. Their defense is legit.
0: And Ward flipped it. I mean, that second quarter interception was a big play in terms of turning the momentum in that game. Meanwhile, on the other sideline, you have not one but two incidents with guys yelling at coaches. Aaron Rodgers caught on a hot mic complaining about the lack of a play call, getting in quickly, and then they show Mike McCarthy, who had some choice words about Aaron Rodgers back in that moment. And then you have TJ Watt taking the headset on the sideline to yell at the defensive coordinator, apparently not pleased with the defensive calls. So, again, you talk about narratives flipping in this game or changing in this game. It feels like Pittsburgh's still got plenty to figure out.
1: 100%. And having a guy like Aaron Rodgers on the team, you know, love him or hate him, he's going to be a guy that I think he's a little bit of a prima donna, a little bit of a diva. And I think this isn't the first time this season that he's been barking at the sideline, you know, and just like looking at Coach McCarthy and saying, what the hell are we doing? So that's going to be an interesting dynamic to see how that plays out throughout the entire year. And then with T.J. Watt, I mean, did force the fumble on Deshaun, was able to, you know, the Steelers were able to recover that one. But how much of that frustration is them just losing to the Browns? And them saying, what are we doing? We're losing to the Browns?
0: Mm-hmm.
1: Yeah, no, but.
0: Well, at the same time, we've heaped some praise here on the Browns, and definitely I agree with you. Their defense, we underestimated their defense when we talked about the Panthers game heading up to Cleveland last week. But can we talk about the fourth quarter with the ball on the goal line and the decision to not have a defensive tackle anywhere near the quarterback? That was the easiest quarterback
1: Sneak, yeah,
0: for a touchdown in the fourth quarter of a tight game in the history of the NFL. And I feel quite confident in saying that. Both defensive tackles for the Browns, outside of the guards, you're on the outside shoulder of the guards. They're 1 yard away.
1: If it's anyone but Aaron Rodgers, I think they play it differently. I just don't think they expected 400-year-old Rodgers to be able to move an inch up the pocket to get a quarterback sneak. Are you confident that you could have scored a touchdown in that situation?
0: I'm confident in every member of the WFNZ staff to get in on that fourth quarter sneak the way the Browns decided to defend that. I do not understand that defense at all. I don't know how. I mean, it was so easy.
1: It was too easy, but it did not end
0: and
1: up.
0: And I don't think it was timing. Sorry, I don't think it was a timing thing. I don't think it was like the, hey, we're going to try and let them score here situation at all.
1: No, but it didn't cost them the game.
0: Did not.
1: And unfortunately, Colin, for another 2 days, Bryce Young is no longer the passing leader in the NFL.
0: Mm-hmm.
1: Aaron Rodgers sitting at 999 yards, not quite the first one to break into the thousands. I really regret not asking you this yesterday, because I was going to ask yesterday if Aaron Rodgers takes the lead, because I think he was a pretty significant number back, but you know, whenever he throws for 299 yards, you're going to jump up the list. But yeah, we'll have to wait for a few more hours or a few more days for Bryce Young to be back atop the passing leader list. And against this Lions defense, I don't know what the Panthers defense is going to look like, but I know that the Panthers offense, especially if it seems like Coker's going to play. If you got T-Mac and Coker out there, maybe Tremaine in replacement of XL, I think Bryce Young can regain his spot at the top of that list.
0: 704-570-9610, the number for you to jump in on the WFNZ text line, powered by Affordable Siding and Windows on this Football Friday. We will get into more of that. We also got to talk a little bit about the baseball last night. And, of course, we're going to get into Panthers and Lions, trying to look at what the Panthers can do to win this game with so many injuries abounding on both sides of the ball. We'll talk about it with you guys. And when we come back, get to your text first and foremost on the WFNZ text line.
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3: We got the Lions coming to town, a very, very good offense. They got good players, good coaches, and it's going to be a great challenge for us. But I know our guys and myself and our staff, we're all excited about this opportunity, and can't wait for Sunday to get here.
4: We certainly got to get our run game going. When you have your run game, you're controlling the clock. The longer our offense is able to stay out there, your defense can get a little bit more in the tank. It's a huge part of what we're doing.
5: I'm well aware of the past tendencies the first 3 weeks. I know the importance of the balance, especially when you get down there and tight. For me, I just need to make sure what are those times when I can get more of those called, and we can play that balanced attack all the way through the goal line there.
3: Mike and JC were the starters for a reason. We all understand that. But we have a lot of confidence in what these guys are going to do. There's not going to be any excuses made.
2: When it's happening.

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13: Psst. Hey, over here.
14: What?
13: Right here, on the side of the house.
14: Who said that?
13: Look down. I'm right at your feet.
14: Wait, the basketball?
13: Yes, the basketball. Right down here, where the kids left me a long time ago. Man, you know how lonely it is being a ball and not being able to bounce or roll?
14: Excuse me?
13: Remember when you got me for the kids? You said, now kids, you have no excuse not to go outside and play.
14: Uh-huh.
13: Wow, I'll miss flying through the air and hearing the shouts of joy when I swish through the basket. What do you say? Could you give me a little air and remind the kids of how fun I still am?
14: Okay. Oh, wow. You are flat.
13: Easy. I'm ticklish. Let's get bouncing.
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16: Where does Bryce Young rank on the list of offensive issues? It was ugly as crap offensively. To me, Bryce Young ranks so far down on the negative list, the list to blame. And a matter of fact, he's right up there at the top of, along with the defense, why do we even have a chance to win a game when it was that ugly? Sumer Sports says the Panthers gave up pressure on 63% of the dropbacks, the highest number of the season so far. Bryce Young had to overcome so much. I get there's going to be people that always fall back on Bryce. It's easy to blame the quarterback and the coach. It just feels like he was the only reason we didn't get, you know, shut out in this football game.
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0: Welcome back in Friday Charlotte Sports Today. Colin Hoggard, Aaron Shropshire with you. Quick check of the text line. We acknowledge right off the top that Shroppy's got the golf bug. Big unit chiming in. Golf is maddening, and I love it.
1: Yeah, I mean, it's hole to hole. You know, where the first two holes of the course might be absolutely horrible. Maybe on the third, you hit a nice drive, and like that's the thing, right? As long as you get like a par. Nah, I don't ever really get pars quite yet. I'm still new to the game, but yeah, just a nice drive, a good chip, maybe a nice little putt that you make. Those are the little things that you chase. It's like chasing the dragon. Once you get bit, you want to keep finding it again, and it can be very infuriating. But whenever it's rewarding, there's nothing quite like it. That's for sure.
0: Text line also keeping us accountable, as you guys do. Flawless. We were talking about the quarterback sneak for Aaron Rodgers. It was not on the touchdown. It was a 2-point conversion to tie the game, where the Browns seemingly had
1: no idea,
0: no interest in stopping the ball from going into the end zone. Flawless says, please don't talk about that QB sneak 2-point conversion. Cost me my parlay because 2-point conversions don't count towards stats. Rodgers over a half a yard was all he needed.
1: I'd be so frustrated. It's also, that's the dumbest thing. Why do 2-point conversions not count? It's just like, why do they just disappear into the ether?
0: Mm-hmm.
1: That's ridiculous. Yeah, that would, man, that'd be that's a tough loss right there, man.
0: Bebop from Rock Thrill, the Browns are good. The apocalypse is near. Fat Sugar Short says, I know Deshaun Watson's getting a lot of credit, and I guess maybe deserves some, but a lot of this is Todd Monken, an incredible coach. Would definitely agree about Todd Monken. Miss Sweet Cheeks, we shouldn't care if Deshaun is having fun out there. Him getting a pat on the back is gross because him winning is gross. And I understand that. I just don't think the Browns fans should have to feel bad at this point in time. You know, even remembering locally, there was a guy whose name we tried to avoid saying on these airwaves for several years, and we had a lot of fun watching the team he was playing on not that long ago.
1: Yeah, so it's, you know, it's one of those things. I think we can talk about the game and talk about, you know, Deshaun actually looking like a legitimate quarterback and still acknowledge the things of his past that we can still, you know, be critical of. But I think if you are a Cleveland Browns fan, I think you try to push that aside for right now and just try to enjoy some quality football, which is something that they don't get to experience very often.
0: And Bluebell Chris jumping in, both quarterbacks Thursday night prove you can be a dirtbag and still succeed in the NFL. Also part of the Thursday night slate last night, Shroppy, the Atlanta Braves taking care of the Philadelphia Phillies. We were on the ball field with the youngsters last night, and all of a sudden this crazy cheer went up. Nobody was exactly sure, except for the Braves fans, who were cheering on Michael Harris's 3-run home run in the first inning. Just kind of an odd moment when all of a sudden a cheer from both sides of the field goes up, and some of the parents not exactly locked in, not on the 10-U game in front of them.
1: Well, you know, you got playoff baseball.
0: Fall ball. Yeah.
1: Fall ball. Yeah, 6-2 win for the Braves. They defeat the Phillies, eliminate them in advance. Happy for the Braves. I always enjoy sending a team from Philadelphia home.
0: Mm-hmm.
1: That's always a pretty good feeling. So, yeah, got out to an early lead and just kept it throughout the entire game. I think that we talk about as Panthers fans, we don't have a whole lot of games that we don't have to stress through. I know it's playoff baseball and anything can really happen, but they got out to a 5-0 lead, kind of hit cruise control, and they are advancing next round against the Dodgers. It's going to be a fantastic series.
0: Yeah, I think the Braves fans will talk about that. They'll enjoy the Phillies win for now, especially because, you know, this is the first time they've taken a postseason series since the World Series back in 21, mm-hmm. and also the first time that they've knocked off the Phillies after 3 postseason losses to them. So they finally get one over the division rival. And, you know, we got to talk a little bit about Ray Kerr, the guy that started for the Braves yesterday, a guy who was in college, but then became academically ineligible, had to go back home, worked at a 7-Eleven and a local movie theater, and now in the wild card round of the Major League Baseball playoffs, pitches 3 1/3 innings, gets through Schwarber and Harper twice in that 3 1/3, which is exactly what the Braves were looking for. Granted, Schwarber did get a hit and a walk, but other than that, no damage done against Ray Kerr. And, you know, in this series, you saw Bryce Harper, who was a guy that has been identified from the time he was half of your age, Shroppy,
1: mm-hmm.
0: as the next big thing. And you saw him make a big mistake in game two, let the ball go over his head, and then he bounced back and makes a big play. And, we talk about it with the youngsters, make the next play. But also, I look at Ray Kerr, who Nate Wimberly of WBTV yesterday with Kyle gave no shot. He gave him no shot in this game. He's like, really, we're throwing out a guy that was working at a 7-Eleven? That's what we're doing out here? We got a guy that was working at a grocery store, and we're trying to beat the Phillies. And Nate is a Braves fan. And Nate was trying the reverse psychology hard yesterday. But the thing is, there's a lot of people that felt that way. This is a guy, he's never been identified as one of the guys. Go out there, you have an opportunity, and create yourself a moment. That's exactly what Ray Kerr did to start things off for the Braves yesterday. And then at the end of the game, mention Bryce Harper. They bring in Chris Sale, bottom of the eighth inning, to face off against Harper. I was ready for a battle. Now, Sale's dominated Harper for the majority of their career, and I thought it was the worst at bat I've ever seen Bryce Harper have. Sale had him just flailing, and then the third strike gets away all the way to the backstop, and Bryce Harper, I guess, did not realize that the ball had gotten away on the third strike, and instead just focuses on getting his shin guard off, and then and you hear somebody, I don't know if it was the coach, someone in the dugout,
1: run!
0: Just an awful at-bat for Bryce Harper there, but not that any Braves fans care about bad ABs for Harper. And then Sale shuts it down in the ninth as well. And as you mentioned, now they advance to face off against the Los Angeles Dodgers.
1: Yeah, don't know if they're going to have much success in the next round against the Dodgers, but hey, at least you won a series, and it was against the Phillies. That always makes things better. But I'm still just so thrown off by the pitching and the fact that in one game, the Braves had to use six different pitchers. Like, you had Kerr, who pitched three innings, Holmes two, some guys just did 2 outs. It's all over the place, man. Mm-hmm. Like, it's just so different from what it was whenever I was growing up, to where you had a guy that would go out there and throw 7 innings, 8 innings, then you bring in your closer, and that's it. Now they're like, nah, let's use 20 different pitchers on our staff to get this one game done.
0: Should mention that in addition to going to community college, Ray Kerr was also a member of the Peninsula Oilers in the Alaska Baseball League. Excuse me.
1: Wow. A little bit of everything, huh?
0: Mm-hmm. A little bit of everything there. Now the Braves will move on to face the Dodgers. I will tell you that, I said we had a baseball game last night. The youngster had to take a shower post-game and all that stuff. Came back out. We had the game on. Instead of getting pajamas on, came out looking like full team store.
1: Nice. Raised him well.
0: I have not had but so much to do with it. My lovely wife and her mother in particular. And there's not much I can do about it. There's the Reds are not an intriguing option.
1: Nope.
0: A lot of people sometimes get frustrated. We talk about the Braves here on the station. I really feel like the Braves are the closest thing to the Dallas Cowboys in terms of like just the reach of the fan base, and like especially for like Southeastern folks, like the Braves roots run deep.
1: Well, yeah, especially in the entirety of the Southeast. I mean, if you're talking Cowboys level, I mean, you're really going Yankees and Dodgers at this point. But as far as this regional area, I think if it's Braves, that's all it is. I mean, because no one's really rooting for any of the Miami teams, or definitely no teams, north of where we are, maybe the Reds, but if you're not a Braves fan, then you're a transplant to the area, right? Like, I think that, I was raised here. My grandfather's a massive Braves fan. Some of my family are Phillies fans. We don't talk about that. It's Braves through and through here in the area, and hopefully they can go on another run. They got a hell of a task coming up, though, against the loaded Dodgers roster.
0: They certainly do, and that's going to be a tough task. We'll talk about that because the Panthers themselves have a tough task this Sunday night. First time in over a decade for Sunday night football appearance. Strappy on this Football Friday. How are you feeling first and foremost about this matchup?
1: Well, I think if both these teams are healthy, I think it's a really, really even game, and it'd be a lot of fun. I'm still concerned about the defensive side of the football here for the Panthers. I think that we got some good news about Monroe Freeling yesterday. He was still in a red non-contact jersey, but seemed like he's trending in the right direction, getting out of concussion protocol. Jalen Coker, he wouldn't confirm nor deny if he was going to play on Sunday, but said that he feels good. I'm leaning towards him playing. That's kind of the feeling that I'm getting right now. XL, you're still missing him, but I just think that this offense is going to have a good chance to potentially keep pace with the Lions, but I think the big question is going to be your defense. Can your offense help by keeping them off of the field and having some sustained drive? Brad Idzik was very critical of himself yesterday for acknowledging that, you know, he needs to be better with the run-pass balance, but I think that it has the potential to be a good game, but missing J.C. Horn and Mike Jack has me terrified for what this Lions offense could potentially do to our defense.
0: Well, you look at a guy like Jahmyr Gibbs, you think about trying to bottle him up the way that you did against Bijan, and with all due respect to the Falcons' weapons, they did not have a quarterback on that particular Sunday that was going to punish you. The concern is you've got, you know, Jameson Williams particularly, and Amon-Ra St. Brown as well. Amon-Ra very good, but Jameson the one that you really fear about. You know, if you try and crowd that box too much, all of a sudden Jameson Williams could be running the back end of your secondary, and as you mentioned, with those two injuries, that becomes a concern. It'll be interesting to see the balancing act that this defense will have to try and do to keep Jahmyr Gibbs bottled up while also not giving up the massive explosive plays to Jameson Williams.
1: Yeah, I think I'm not sure who I'm more terrified of, if it is going to be Jameson Williams or Amon-Ra, because Amon-Ra is going to get his, right? But I think Jameson Williams, a guy that doesn't have a touchdown this year so far, he's an absolute burner. And I think he would be a guy that you could see put a little double move on Will Lee, and he is gone down the sideline. We mentioned this yesterday. Not going to have Cooper Rush that's going to underthrow it by 10 yards. You're going to have Jared Goff, who's going to basically, if he could, just place the ball in his hands, and he could be gone. So I'm terrified about the defensive backs. I hope that they can go out there and prove me wrong, prove that they are ready to step up. It seems like it's mainly going to be Will Lee and a Caleb Evans out there that are your starters. I think your backups, you know, are going to be that Shaw Smith-Wade and stuff like that. But the good news is that we do get Devin Lloyd back, which I think is going to be a big part of this defense. You know, mm-hmm. I think whenever we played the Browns, you didn't notice the middle linebackers out there at all really making any plays. I do think that having Devin Lloyd back is not only just as your linebacker, but also the leader of that defense, you know, outside of Derek Brown, is going to be a big boost for this defensive squad.
0: I think so too. And you know, you talk about T-Mac and Coker. If they can go, who produces more explosive plays in this game? Either T-Mac and Coker or Williams and Amon-Ra St. Brown. Detroit has given up a league leading 19 explosive plays so far this season through three games.
1: Brad Idzik is licking his chops. He's like, listen, I know I told you guys I was going to balance the run on the pass, but look at these DBs.
0: And look, we're going to have to try and keep pace potentially too. So, we'll see, about the run game. That's obviously a big concern, particularly the offensive line all around in both sides. But there will be some opportunities, you feel like, for T-Mac and hopefully Coker as well to make plays against this defense. And both of these teams, Shroppy, are under 30 minutes per game in terms of time of possession. And I think that's an area, it's a cliche one for sure, but with two teams that have depleted secondaries, I really think if either team can do a better job of running the ball, and I don't necessarily mean hitting the big play. Like, I'm not going to sit there and tell you that I think Chuba Hubbard is going to outperform Jahmyr Gibbs on Sunday night. But
1: wouldn't that be something?
0: It would be something. I would gladly take it.
1: Same.
0: But if whichever team can consistently run the ball, and again, not necessarily the bit with the, you know, one or two big explosive runs, hopefully not for touchdowns, but over the course of the game and keep the other team's defense, I think that's the shortest route to success for both of these squads.
1: It is, and I think that one of the key things you mentioned is the time of possession. That was something that Brad Idzik talked about yesterday. He said that not only the time of possession, but also limiting the offensive penalties is something that has been a focus of his and Dave Canales this week.
2: The two things I want to address and make sure that we get after this week is disciplined football, taking care of the penalties so we're ahead of the sticks so we can run the football and we can play balanced football. I think the first couple weeks, that was putting us, you know, in a context where we needed to get more yards back than, maybe an efficient run would get us back into a, uh, you know, a third, still a third and long once you have penalties. But on top of that, yeah, we want to move the sticks. We want to keep the defense off the field. An explosive offense is great. And I'll always, you know, fight to get those explosives. But some time of possession is not going to be a bad thing either. So that will come with us staying ahead of the sticks, with us playing clean with our hands. But then also me finding the right flavor of run and pass mix.
0: He mentions the penalties there. Panthers, 9 penalties accepted per game right now, near the worst in the NFL. And that's something that we were praising them for through the majority of the preseason, that they were pretty clean most of the time. But certainly in 2 of the 3 games, you had significant penalty issues.
1: Yeah, yeah. And, you know, either if it's either taken 60 yards off the books from Chuba or, you know, Robert Hunt early in the season having some sloppy penalties as well. Yeah, they definitely need to clean that up, especially in a game like this against the Lions, where it feels like the margin of error that, you know, that can be allowed for you to walk out of Bank of America with the victory seems to be kind of slim. You know, and I don't think that with the way that they talk about the time of possession, I think back to the Packers game last year, like that was on the road. And listen, I don't think the score will be that low here in the Sunday Night Football game. Maybe the weather helps that a little bit, but it does seem like their best bet is going to just be to limit the possessions that the Lions are able to get. Because you got people on the text line saying that the Cheetos saying the Panthers won't force a single punt, and whew, I don't think that's the case. I believe they can get one, but no, I think that they definitely got to do their best to run the football, especially if it's rainy. And the weather's kind of ugly out there. Run the football, take care of the rock, play clean football, and just limit the amount of times that Jared Goff, Amon-Ra, and Jahmyr Gibbs are able to torch your defense.
0: So is this a time where we're both Canales and Edzik talk about running the ball more? Is this an opportunity, Shroppy, where we're actually going to see more running out of this Panthers offense? Because I feel like we've heard this story plenty of times.
1: We have.
0: And I think this is an important game, particularly with the explosiveness of this Lions team. I really want to see A.J. Dillon early in this one. Yes. I'd like to see, you know, I want Chuba to get his rhythm and get all that, but I also want them to have to deal with tackling A.J. Dillon.
1: Yeah, yeah. I mean, I think that not using A.J. Dillon in the first half at all against the Browns was a mistake. You know, they only ran Chuba 10 times. I know it was only for 18 yards, but you have to be able to impose your will. And with Damian Lewis out, how confident are they that their offensive line is going to be able to do that? You know, I do also think, though, with having a guy like Aiden Hutchinson out there for the Lions defense, Bryce having a brace on his knee yesterday at practice, do you want to maybe just limit the amount of times that he can get hit, too, in a drop back and in a pocket that has not been cleaned for him a lot this year? Maybe that's a little bit more incentive to run the football a little bit more consistently.
0: Run the football, and also, and we've talked about this in the text line, to the text line's credit, has brought this up about the quick hitters. How, you know, if the rush is getting there, you know, we get a screen game going, try and slow them down some kind of way. Who can be the guy in this Panthers offense that can, you know, punish teams if they're gonna be getting after Bryce so much and give Bryce that easy, you know, pitch out to the outside and let him make a play and try and slow down that pass rush if the offensive line's not going to be able to do it themselves.
1: Well, and you know, listening to Mike Kay yesterday on with Kyle Bailey, does seem like maybe throwing like a little chip block from the tight end and then having a quick little out route might be a way that they can, you know, use like the naked bootleg, get Bryce out of the pocket a tiny bit and dump it off to one of his tight ends who have, you know, been pretty darn good so far.

0: I also don't think he's staying there long term. I think he will be, you know, a just fine left tackle, if not a very good left tackle in time. But this is the situation where we are right now.
1: He also hasn't been the biggest liability on your offensive line either.
0: And it's hard to point who the biggest liability on this offensive line has been, because at various points they have all shared in. I mean, Damian Lewis is regarded as the one that has, you know, been the best of the group, but he's obviously dealing with that elbow injury. The rest of them have certainly had good plays and plenty of bad plays as well. 704-570-9610, the number for you guys to jump in on the WFNZ text line. We talked about the fun Thursday night between the Braves beating the Phillies, and then also the Browns topping the Steelers. Curious, did watching the watching the Browns last night change the way you feel about what you saw out of your Panthers against the Browns? We'll also check in with Shroppy, talk a little hockey. We'll do that next.
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3: They all have huge catch radiuses, so it just makes it a lot more friendly for Bryce, especially when you're pushing the ball down the field. 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
4: 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The way that they play, they make my job so much easier. 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
6: We got the Lions coming to town, a very, very good offense. They got good players, good coaches, and it's going to be a great challenge for us. But I know our guys and myself and our staff, we're all excited about this opportunity, and can't wait for Sunday to get here.
5: We certainly got to get our run game going. When you have your run game, you're controlling the clock. The longer our offense is able to stay out there, your defense can get a little bit more in the tank. It's a huge part of what we're doing.
3: I'm well aware of the past tendencies the first 3 weeks. I know the importance of the balance, especially when you get down there and tight. For me, I just need to make sure what are those times when I can get more of those called, and we can play that balanced attack all the way through the goal line there.
6: Mike and JC were the starters for a reason. We all understand that. But we have a lot of confidence in what these guys are going to do. There's not going to be any excuses made.
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8: Hey, y'all, it's Kyle Bailey coming up on a Football Friday show. Chip Patterson talking college football. Dan Miller, voice of the Detroit Lions, stops by. Marty Snyder and Jeff Taylor as well. We'll see you at 3:00.

0: Friday, making it to the weekend yet again, getting ready for Sunday night football. The Carolina Panthers hosting the Detroit Lions, and the I guess we're descending into darkness. Is that what we're doing Sunday?
1: Yeah, sounds like it. The Panthers want everyone to wear black. Maybe that's so you can tell if the Lions do, in fact, take over the building.
0: I don't know if we want to be descending into darkness against the Lions. I kind of feel like they, along with the Browns, have been born in it over the years.
1: They have been. They have been indeed. And, yeah, they're definitely a different team than what they were, you know, 10 years ago. They are definitely a contender. But, man, I think it will be cool if people did not see the Instagram post or the social post from the Panthers. They want everyone to go out there and wear black. I think if it's pulled off, it's going to look really, really cool on TV.
0: Or that blue and silver is going to stand out.
1: Or it will. Yes, it will. Or maybe everyone's just covered in ponchos because it is supposed to be a wet one. But
0: best of intentions, and then it's a bunch of ponchos.
1: Yeah. That being said, the doghouse before and after the game does have a portion of it that is covered. So if you want to get some. Get down there in the area before the game, hang out with some friends. Doghouse is a great place to do it. And if you get there early enough, you can find a place to stay dry while doing so.
0: Yeah, doghouse doors will open at 3 p.m. and will be open post-game. Willie P doing live post-game. KB and Mac will handle countdown to kickoff ahead of the action from 5 to 8 on Sunday. Asking, did the Browns win last night change anything the way you viewed last week's game between the Panthers and Browns? Wants a QB says the Browns win last night doesn't change my opinion about the Panthers. The Steelers just aren't that good, and I don't think the Panthers are that good either.
1: Someone's not in a good mood today.
0: Yeah, Miss Sweet Cheeks, it doesn't change anything for me. Panthers had opportunities to win that game. We didn't capitalize on them. Panthers lost the game versus the Browns winning it. Even that, because I do feel like, you know, and we talked about it, and not trying to do the, you know, the hypothetical or put an asterisk next to the game, that if Devin Lloyd had been out there, do think things, you know, play out differently. And with as good as the Browns are, I feel like we underrated them going into that game, specifically on the defensive side.
1: Yeah, we did. And also, I mean, I think that, you know, her pointing out that you beat yourself, I think you got to thank Dave for that one. I mean, it's been the conversation all week, but going for it on that second fourth down, gifting them 7 points, you know, ends up being 10 points that they get gifted off of going for it on fourth down. But I do think that there were opportunities, and that's what's frustrating, is that even with all the injuries that you sustained throughout that game, the injuries you came into the Browns game with, and the mistakes, I think, of Dave Canales, you still had a chance to win that football game. Bryce gives you, you know, has a drive, gets the lead late, and you still cannot capitalize on it. So I get people still being frustrated by it, but I do think the Browns are a better team than what we thought, you know, previously to these last 2 weeks.
0: And look, you were one very questionable roughing the passer penalty away from sealing that game. Yep. In all likelihood. And, you know, a lot of people continue to be frustrated about that penalty. I'm just so, I feel like I'm numb to the roughing the passer calls at this point in time. Like, I just, okay.
1: Well, because they're all horrendous.
0: A lot of them are. Mm-hmm. And so I'm just numb to it. It feels like largely, but obviously, you know, a lot of people not happy with that one. And it changes the way thing, you know, it changes the game completely. You also had the sacks last night for the Browns, 5 against Pittsburgh, 3 the week prior against the Carolina Panthers. But I'll point out that 5, as you mentioned, Shroppy, without Mason Graham for the majority of the game, I don't know. Maybe it's too early. Maybe it's prisoner of the moment type thing. I'm not ready to trade one of my playoff teams that we drafted this week for the Cleveland Browns. But if Houston loses one more, I'll probably be trying to pick him up off the waiver wire.
1: I'll let you have him. I'll let you have him.
0: More people jumping in on the WFNZ text line. Sirloin of Beef says, I'll be signing autographs at the Doghouse Sunday night.
1: Let's go. If you guys aren't...
0: Bring your own Sharpie.
1: Yeah, bring your own Sharpie. And if you've never seen Sirloin of Beef, don't worry. All you have to do is just hear him, because you'll hear him from 2 blocks away, and he'll say, oh, that's where he is, and you can go get your autograph. Attaboy, Beef.
0: Yeah. Jack says, last night, the roughing the passers, they should have called. They didn't, and the ones they did call, I felt like they shouldn't have. And that's where the call has become so bad, and yeah, I don't know. I just, you know, any contact with the helmet. And obviously we want to protect everybody, But, you know, as soccer has risen in popularity, Shroppy,
1: so is the fly.
0: The embellishment being acceptable, being a quote unquote smart play, truly has risen within sports. I mean, the NFL, according to Sean McVay, acknowledged that the pass interference in the Rams Broncos game that flipped that game at the end should not have been called.
1: Yeah, you know, Dave Canales was asked early in the week if defensive pass interference should be something that you can challenge. I'd be really interested in seeing roughing the passer becoming a penalty that you could challenge, because I think a lot of times refs see a quarterback go down and they're really eager to grab that flag, maybe because they didn't get a full view of it or whatever, but I feel like guys are really gung-ho when it comes to throwing that flag whenever the quarterback is even, you know, touched.
0: It feels like the biggest demerit an official can get would be not protecting the quarterback. And so because of, you know, I don't know their little grading scale, do you get minus one if you miss a hole, but you get a minus five if you miss a, you know, a quarterback hit like that. So they just err so much on the side of caution a lot of times. And more often than not, you look at it and you go, eh. I mean, it's one of those things. When you see it, you know it. When a guy reaches up to block a pass, just misses it, and then grazes a helmet, That's not the play anybody's talking about.
1: No, but it still gets called, because now quarterbacks know that if your fingernail barely grazes the guy's helmet, you just snap your head back. And what are the refs going to do? The refs are going to throw a flag, and you can't do anything about it. Once it's called, it's called. So it's a pretty precarious spot that they're in. I think also you go back to the roughing the passer that was on Deshaun whenever the Panthers were playing him on that interception. If there's no clear intent to actually hit the quarterback, if it's incidental contact, why are we calling?
0: Mm-hmm.
1: Why are we calling it? It's just...
0: Well, because the quarterback sold it.
1: Yeah.
0: And he sold it. And Bobby Brown told us he sold it.
1: He did. He did indeed.
0: Using some colorful words.
1: Yes, he did.
0: You know, but the embellishment becoming a quote-unquote smart play that nobody argues with or nobody sneers at. And I look, Reggie Miller was a guy when I was growing up that was notorious for that kind of stuff. And, you know, now you look at the clips, and he's a guy that battled Jordan. He did all that. He was also noted as being one of those guys. As being a bit of a punk, we'll say, for the theatrics and for the stuff that he did. And that he carried that, you know, reputation through his entire career. I feel like in time, now with him on broadcast and showing his great moments, and they go back in highlight, and he was a phenomenal player. Not trying to take anything away from Reggie Miller, but he was a guy in the league that was known for doing that, and now it feels like everybody across all sports is now making the smart play.
1: Yeah, but you still have the ones that are worse than the others. Like, I think a comparison now for Reggie Miller in the NBA, it's going to be SGA. It's going to be SGA.
0: But I think SGA's even elevated. Like, I don't think he's in the Reggie Miller class. I think he's in his own class, because his, you know, at times his entire repertoire is predicated on just trying to draw the foul rather than to make baskets, which, smart play, enjoyable to watch. Eh.
1: No, not really. And I think if you look at football, a lot of people bring up Josh Allen as a guy. Listen, with the amount of running and hits that he takes, he's clearly a tough guy. Don't like to see him potentially, you know, exaggerating a call to get a flag, but it's where we're at right now. And the NFL is going to have to do something to get it under control or not. But I think it's such a significant penalty to call, especially on a interception that could be game-changing or game-winning.
0: Mm-hmm.
1: And because a guy looks like he barely got brushed from a guy that was already in midair just trying to bat down a pass, and happens to collide with him, you know, not aggressively, it's a rough spot. I think it's going to really infuriate a lot of fans as it continues on with this kind of, you know, as long as you breathe on the quarterback, you're going to get a penalty.
0: Rick Speed jumping into the conversation. We win that game against the Browns if we don't give them those 10 points. Still baffled by why we went for it. And it also adds in that everyone is an actor now. 704-570-9610. A bunch of you guys jumping in on this conversation. When we come back, we get to your text, and then we get back into Panthers, Lions. Hour number two, Charlotte Sports Today. Colin Hoggard, Aaron Shropshire with you on a Football Friday.
2: There's a new sound coming from Uptown. maybe I'm guilty of looking a little too much past the Browns.
3: Yeah.
2: I never looked too far past it. I understood that there was a possibility. The recent history against Cleveland was not good. They lost the preseason game last year. They also lost the previous two regular season matchups. And now that will be a third consecutive loss that's tacked on after they get beat by a field goal, have a couple of opportunities at the end here to get the job done offensively. Can't do it. The defense has a chance to stop Deshaun Watson. They can't do it. And you're talking about a complete effort in losing this football game to Cleveland, and this was a bad loss.
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0: How goes it, Queen City? Hope you're doing well on this Friday. Hope you got something fun planned for the weekend. Sunday night football will be here. We got Saturday college football action, some big games within the ACC, potentially.
1: Potentially.
0: Big games, of course, in the SEC and the Big Ten as well. But we've been primarily talking about the Panthers. We did open the show talking about Thursday night football as well as the Braves knocking off the Phillies. First time in the postseason that the Braves have knocked off the Phillies after three unsuccessful attempts. So certainly feeling good about that today.
1: Feeling good, but you get past that hurdle, and now you got a mountain to climb. I know that the Braves, it was pointed out, have a good regular season record against the Dodgers, 5-1. You guys really think that transfers? Because I do not.
0: Oh, here goes Shroppy. But now, sometimes when Shroppy doubts you in the postseason, it can work out well for you. Look no further than the Hurricanes, who will be back in action tonight for Game 2 against the Washington Capitals.
1: Against the Capitals, should be fun. The Capitals did a lot of retooling to their roster over the offseason. They should definitely be a more competitive team. I would assume that they make the playoffs this year. Still great to see Ovechkin out there on the ice, man. Just doing enough. Eating his Subway sandwiches and scoring probably 40 goals again this year. It's incredible what he's
0: able to
1: do.
0: What's in that water bottle this year?
1: Yeah, it's usually like Coke or something like that. He's got in the bottle. Who knows? Maybe he switches it up and goes for Sprite this year. But I also got to go back to last night. Only a few days into the NHL season, we already have a goalie goal. Igor Shesterkin for the Rangers, able to get an empty net goal last night. That's always fun to see. So not only did he have 24 saves on 25 shots, he also was a goal scorer. So that's always as a goalie.
0: I hope everyone can feel the pride, positional pride that you have with the goalie goal.
1: It's fantastic. It's so rare, and to get it this early in the season, you gotta love it. And also something else of note: the nightcap game last night, the Edmonton Oilers and the Canucks. They started off with back-to-back games against each other, a little home and home. First game of the season, it was a score fest. The first game of the season was an absolute defensive letdown from both teams, and it was the same result last night. The Oilers defeat the Canucks 9-7. We got a football score in a hockey game. That was an absolute wild one. Last night, Connor McDavid off to another fast start, a goal and 4 assists in that game last night.
0: That sounds like an Iowa Hawks score right there.
1: It does indeed. But yeah, the Hurricanes.
0: I know it's the Hawkeyes.
1: the Hurricanes taking on the Capitals tonight in Raleigh. Carolina is favored to win that one. We'll see if they can get back to their winning ways after a little bit of a letdown game to start their season.
0: Speaking of that game to start the season, how concerned are you about the Florida Panthers? Feel like a lot of their fans kind of beating their chest, that they're back now.
1: Well, I mean, I think that they are going to be back. They went on the road and lost to the Sharks last night, 4-3. And a big concern from them is that they also, injuries were a big part of their story of their season last year. Potentially that has already crept in as Barkov went down awkwardly. Looks like his left knee bent to the side, which is something you don't want to do. They're not supposed to bend that way. And
0: he's going to tape it up and play the rest of the season?
1: Well, he actually immediately got off the ice and went down in the corner right where the opponent locker room is. He went straight to the locker room, throwing his gloves. Looks like he probably had a pretty significant knee injury. He'll probably miss a lot of time.
0: 704-570-9610, the number for you to jump in and join the conversation. Lots of Braves fans doing just that. Fat Sugar Shorts, Chris Sale absolutely owns Bryce Harper, LOL. David, not a Duke fan, noting that Joey Votto had a great night as a commentator. Didn't go full Brenneman, but did say, yeah, I don't think the Braves are going to score any more runs in this one. And then, bing!
1: Braves fan, is he taking my approach? Yeah, they just don't have it. They're not going to have the horses. Just trying to doubt them to a win. That's always a fun strategy, isn't it?
0: John the Beer Man noting, heck of a side day for Sale. Tommy from Kings Mountain, I love stories like Ray Kerr. The opener last night for the Braves, got it done, 3 1/3 innings. But a guy that, was in college, was deemed academically ineligible, had to go work at a 7-Eleven, work at a local movie theater, go back to community college, play in the Alaska Baseball League, and then finally ends up in a wild card round, 3 1/3, and the only hit he gave up was to Kyle Schwarber. He walked Kyle Schwarber on the other at bat, but he got through Harper and Schwarber twice, got through that lineup, and set the Braves up for success the rest of the way. Pretty cool story for a guy that I'm sure has not been told he's going to be a five-star in quite some time.
1: Mm-hmm. Yeah, man, that's the stuff that movies are made from, right? Like, that's a movie type story, and hopefully the Braves and himself can continue to find more success in the playoffs, because if it goes on a run, if the Braves go on a run and he's a part of it doing his job, whew, yeah, it's a cool story now. It has the opportunity to get legendary if it continues.
0: And Joey from Huntersville noting, my grandparents watched every game, every Braves game while they were on Earth. That's very, very similar to my in Grace's house, where every time we go over there for dinner or anything like that, it's going to be on the radio, it's going to be on the television. And not because she's been forceful with the boys or anything like that, But Lili got the Braves hooks in the boys, is what I'll tell you. Well, and I don't feel like I had any vote in it. And they were very excited last night.
1: Well, yeah, I mean, hey, if it's always on the TV, if it's always a part of, you know, what's going on in the background, I think you're going to find a little bit of interest in it. But hopefully the Braves find more success in this postseason. Once again, going up against the Dodgers in this next round, going to be a tough task. We'll see if the regular season success can transfer forward into the postseason.
0: We also were having a conversation about roughing the passer calls, which, you know, obviously a big one in the Panthers-Browns game. A lot of you guys jumping in on that conversation, because I just feel numb to it. I just accept that it's a terrible call, and it's what it is. And I can't even really get worked up about it at this point, because I've just seen so many bad ones. And we understand why, in theory, but I just think it has certainly been overreaching, people jumping in. Darren notes that Cam Newton never got the call for roughing the passer. Well, still to this day, Darren, not quite old enough to get that call. Darren also wants to know why we can't just say the Browns are good, because so far they are damn good. I think that's exactly what we've been saying today, is that acknowledging that we underestimated that Browns defense in particular. I think the Panthers also did a better job of, you know, containing the offensive weapons that the Browns do have. And you like the receivers that they've gotten between Concepcion and Boston, two young guys that are big parts of what they've been doing so far.
1: Yeah, and also Fannin, but then you still have Judy. Like, their skill players are legitimate, and you cannot forget about Judkins either. So I really do think the Browns are going to be a team that kind of shocks the NFL world. And, you know, going back briefly to the roughing the passer calls, I mean, I'm kind of in the same spot as you. They still frustrate the hell out of me. Like, whenever, you know, typically you don't see what happens because the ball has been thrown and they pan away from the quarterback. And whenever you get the flag and it's like roughing the passer, the first thought that comes to my mind is, well, let's watch what kind of BS this is going to be. And typically I'm like, really? We're calling that? It is very rarely that I'm like, ooh, yeah, okay, that's roughing the passer. More often than not, it is, really? That's what we're calling? And it's, I hate it, but at the same time, I try not to make myself get too frustrated over it, because there's nothing that we can do. But you have to hope that maybe in the future, the NFL maybe does something to dial it back a little bit, even though we kind of, no, that's not going to happen.
0: And we were even talking about the broader picture, which is not just the roughing the passer, because Deshaun Watson embellished on the roughing the passer penalty that changed the game against the Panthers, but just sport-wide. And I do tend to ascribe it to soccer, where the diving is such a part of the game that it feels like embellishment across sports has become way more embraced as just a smart play, in general, and lamenting that to a certain degree.
1: Well, especially when you have guys like Shuck last year admitting that he, you know, went with this late-ass slide against the Panthers, admitted that he laid there on the ground a little bit to sell the fact that he just got nailed.
0: Smart player.
1: Yeah, smart. And it's like, do we really got to reward that? I don't want to reward that.
0: Yeah, because integrity and competition is something that's completely out the door. More from the text line. Roughing the passer is definitely the worst rule in the league. These quarterbacks make more money than anybody, and you can't even graze them. It's absolutely horrendous. JP in Mooresville, overall, way too many zebra-influenced outcomes. Yes. And Jeff in Indianland, it should be like basketball. If the quarterback creates the contact, then it shouldn't be a foul.
1: But also, we're so hypocritical, because we sit here and we can acknowledge that Bryce against the Browns too got a rough in the passer call that was pretty light, and we're sitting there saying, "Hey,
0: and that's just it.
1: I'll take it.
0: That's just it.
1: I'll take
0: you
1: it.
0: Also have, and being a ref's not doing their job. The Deshaun Watson face mask by Princely on yes. You know, on third down, that was a massive call as well. And that's why I didn't feel like the Panthers came out on the short end of the stick necessarily. But both teams had plays that you could point back to. If the Browns would have lost the game, you think they wouldn't have been talking about that third down, mm-hmm. you know, face mask? Very similar. And it's just unfortunate. It does feel like, as the texter said, zebra-influenced outcomes.
1: Yeah, well, hey, listen, if I'm going to lose, I want it to be because my team deserved to lose, not because the ref did something horrible that the NFL will later admit, yeah, probably shouldn't have called that. But, oh, well, they did. Too bad, live with it. So I'd rather just lose than have the refs be the reason that I lose, and hopefully this is not a conversation we have to have after this game on Sunday night.
0: Bone Shrine Guy says the replay center should be able to radio down within 15 seconds of a call and say yes or no on DPI and any 15-yard penalties. I think for player safety calls, which roughing the passer is a player safety call, I absolutely think that replay should be included. And I'm not one that's inclined to add more replay, but if we got to deal with this system, then let's at least review the ones where we're going, hey, we're trying to make sure that we're keeping our players safe with this call. Did we make the right call? Getting back to the Panthers and Lions from the 336, we shouldn't have gotten beaten by the Browns and not able to run the ball against them. Then comes all week with you preaching is run the ball against the Lions. Like, really, guys, you really think we're going to run against Hutchinson and we couldn't get past Mason? Wow. I'm telling you, if the Panthers want to be good, 336, that they're going to need to improve the run game. If they have aspirations of being a playoff team, they're going to need to be better at running the ball, particularly when your quarterback, despite leading the league in passing yards until last night, we'll see if he can pass Aaron Rodgers again this week, but has been the most pressured guy in the league. You've got to figure out a way to try and mitigate that. Do I think it's going to be easy? Do I think it's a slam dunk? You know, here's the solution, Dave. Let me pass it over to you. No, I don't have that. But if you want to be better in this league, you're going to have to do better at running the ball. And that starts this weekend. Otherwise, you run the real risk of getting run out of your own building in Sunday Night Football.
1: Yeah, and it feels like that's definitely been a conversation inside the building between Canales and Brad Idzik. I know, you know, as a young coordinator, I think it is exciting to call those big chunk plays, have the explosive plays, especially after the lack of them that we've had in previous years under Dave Canales. But Brad Idzik does... he did acknowledge yesterday in his press conference that they have been a little bit pass-heavy through the first few weeks of the season.
2: I'm well aware of the pass tendencies the first 3 weeks in general. I know what those self-scout numbers are, and I can't wait to, you know, play into those and make sure the defense is honoring both sides of the ball. I got to call my runs down there, and I got to lean on those guys that they're settling in the run game, and that opens up everything else. So the complimentary football down there, that's what scored us that touchdown, you know, late in the game against Cleveland, is because we were running the ball well that we were able to hit that quick keeper to John Mechie in the end zone. So for me, I know the importance of the balance, especially when you get down there and tight. It also, you know, it's on the back shoulders to, you know, finish those runs when the safeties are, you know, they're unaccounted for, and they're usually in the high post in the field. And now that they get a little bit closer, a lot of times you got to leave one for the back. I just need them to grind out and be physical downhill, you know, on the finishing part of those runs. And they've done that. So for me, I just need to make sure what are those times when I can get more of those called, and we can play that balance attack all the way through the goal line there.
0: Looking at these stats through 3 weeks, both of these teams are in the bottom half of the league in rush play percentage. So the chances that they call a rush versus a pass. Detroit calls rushes on 41.7% of their plays, which is 20th in the league. Carolina, by contrast, 34.18% of the time, which is 30th in the league. Panther Cliff jumped in.
1: Wait, whoa. Who's worse than us?
0: Who is it? Is it this? Oh gosh!
1: Oh, I thought you had it right in front of you.
0: No. I wrote down the relevant numbers. Pittsburgh and Green Bay are below them. And to be fair, I do not know if these stats updated with Thursday Night Football.
1: Yeah.
0: Here off of TeamRankings.com, I'll give them a quick shout. But Green Bay is the worst droppy. 26.67% of their offensive plays have been rushes. You look at the league average, and you're right around 45%. So Panthers about 10% low versus the league average. The Packers all the way down there at nearly 20% low. Atlanta, number one, by the way.
1: That makes sense.
0: 54.7% of the time.
1: Yeah, and I think I'm kind of shocked that the Lions only do it, what, you said 41% of the time. I guess they do value Gibbs as more of a receiving threat out of the backfield as well. But I think Gibbs is going to be a guy that can give this defense a lot of issues. I think that they did a really good job game planning against against the Falcons and what Bijan could do to them potentially. But I think that they also did not have a quarterback that could throw throw the ball very well. I think that, listening to what Evero said yesterday, he was asked if the game plan was a similar approach to what they had.
0: Hey, what you all going to do on Sunday?
1: Yeah, y'all going to stop him? But this is what Evero had to say about if the game plan is similar to what they had against the Falcons and Bijan.
3: Certainly there's going to be aspects of that game plan that I would like to transfer over. They're similar from the skill set. They're both great runners. They're both good as receivers. They're both good in protection. So they create a lot of challenges and problems. And we know that their coaches do a good job of getting them to those featured spots. And so there'll certainly be aspects of the game plan that I would like to carry over. Obviously, just the pieces around them are different, right? So we know there's going to be some other challenges that Lions present, different from the Falcons, but great players that are challenges in a lot of different aspects.
1: I feel like a different challenge is a legitimate quarterback.
0: 1,000%. Like, even if, as he's answering it, you can almost feel like he's chuckling. Like, we'd love to do what we did against Bijan, but the quarterback's a little bit different, y'all.
1: A little bit.
0: And I think that's going to be the line that he's going to have to walk on Sunday night, is not making it easy for Williams and St. Brown in the receiving game, and not overselling to try and shut down Jahmyr Gibbs and creating those big explosive opportunities. I did want to get back to this text from Panther Cliff. Guys, I've started to get frustrated because it seems like our third and short, fourth and short play calling is way too aggressive. We try to go for the home run, it seems, every single short yardage situation. You think about those two short yardage situations in the first half where they ended up turning the ball over and gifting the Browns points. And that's that. I'm thinking, Cliff's, you're thinking about those plays. Mm-hmm. But also, that goes back to, if you don't have the confidence in your run game to go get you that yard in the first half,
1: I don't go for it.
0: Probably don't go for it.
1: Yeah,
0: that you got to have that threat. You want to have that threat at least. I'm not saying you can't say we're confident we can get it. Maybe we'll play action and we can hit something big. I know that's what Panther Cliff doesn't want to see, but you can get me with the play call, but you darn sure better be confident that you can go run and get that thing, go get that ball, get that yard. If you're so confident that you're going for it in the first half down already and
1: down three.
0: Yeah,
1: on your 40-yard,
0: and gifting an offense, good field position yet again. 704-570-9610. When we come back, hot and heavy on this Panthers-Lions game as we get ready for Sunday night football.
4: I'm Will Pelagic, and this is your Charlotte FC Minute. 1 week from today, the MLS rosters freeze, and no players can be added beyond that date. Charlotte has two open roster spots if they elect to put Archie Goodwin on season-ending injured reserve. Can be an international slot, anybody out of contract, or inside the player pathway. And GM Zorconetta says they're looking.
5: We had a look even before what happened to Archie. We'll have a deeper look now because I think there is maybe possibility of adding a player. But the thing is, I always said, and Dean agrees with me, it's the key who we bring. Is the player that is going to really help the team? We don't want to bring someone that basically is just a depth squad, because we have them in a Crown Legacy, we have them in our B team. So if you bring, you'll be a player that actually can really bring the team something.
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0: Friday. Hope you are as well, Queen City. It's a football Friday here on WFNZ. We've been talking Panthers and Lions Sunday night football over there as we descend into darkness on Sunday night. Shroppy, I had to laugh here as we were talking about, you know, running the ball more effectively and particularly in short yard situations. D. Yao chimed in. Heck, even Aaron Rodgers QB sneaked for a yard last night, which is funny because in the first hour we talked about the fact that when he did get that rush on the 2-point conversion, the yard does not count and it cost another listener their parlay.
1: Well, and funny enough, this guy's name on the text line is Flawless. Sir, I regret to inform you that your bet was not flawless. It should have been. I don't know how that doesn't count as a yard. It's a play that happened on the field. You got a yard. How that does not count is baffling to me.
0: Some people, I think, misunderstanding the conversation about the run game a little bit here. But first, we get from the 704, listening to you guys sitting on a plane. I don't have a lot of confidence. We'll see a solid game Sunday. It stinks with all the injuries. I'll be there, though. More from the text line. Darren's saying, we can't have it both ways. First, we weren't throwing the ball enough, especially big chunk plays. I love this new play style, or this new play caller. He's not so predictable with the run game. Of course, we do have to run the ball, but we don't have the weapons to run. The ball starts with the offensive line. I love Chuba, but he's not the answer. He's a great number two, not a number one. And D. Hancock says, damn if you do, damn if you don't. If they run too much, folks will say they don't trust Bryce. Now that he leads the league in passing, they're not running enough. They just need an identity. And that's where I'm at, is you just need an identity. You need to be able to figure out a way to get some production consistently out of this run game. Your quarterback is getting heated up a lot right now. Mm-hmm. We are still in the first quarter of the season, and we're talking about, you know, him being pressured on 50-60% of his dropbacks. According to the NFL, it's 43.5%. But his average time to pressure for Bryce so far has been 2.5 seconds. He's got pressure in his face in 2.5 seconds. Lions pressure rate, by the way, 39%, and their time to pressure even lower than Bryce is expected at 2.46 seconds. So whether it's a run game, whether it's a short pass game that's an extension of the run game that you sometimes hear about, this team has got to figure out how to try and get some of those yards. And I think A.J. Dillon being included earlier would be helpful for this team. And a lot of it doesn't come back to the running back, but to the offensive line certainly as well. There's a ton of money invested in this offensive line, granted dealing with injuries, no doubt about it, but between your free agency capital, your draft capital, there's been a lot of money spent on the offensive line, and I do think that you should be able to expect that they can run the ball at least in spots.
1: Well, yeah, and we're not sitting here saying that they should run the ball, you know, at the top of the league with the Falcons that run it 54% of the time, but whenever you're 30th in the league for the amount of times that you run the ball, I think it's pretty clear to say, hey, maybe you don't do that enough. Running the ball 34% of the time. Last year, if you round up by 0.07%, they ran it 45% of the time. And if they get to that 44-ish percent, it puts you right smack dab in the middle.
0: Mm-hmm.
1: Right? You know, I think that, are they going to continue to be a majority pass team? Yes. I think with the way that Bryce has been playing, with having T-Mac and Coker, and how well the tight ends have been playing so far, I think that they continue to lean into that. I just would like to see them run it a little bit more, right? I'm not saying that they need to run it, you know, 40 times a game for me to be happy with it. Just pick it up a little bit.
0: To me, the roadmap to a victory for this Panthers team, a lot of it starts in the trenches. Offensive line got to be better. Can't be letting Bryce get heated up the entire time. And then that defensive front, talking about spending money and spending draft capital in that defensive front, how can they, you know, contain Jahmyr Gibbs themselves up front so that, you know, Evero's not needing to commit additional guys from the secondary to try and stop the run, and then you end up in a situation where all of a sudden Jameson Williams running free in the back end of your secondary.
1: Not ideal. And also, really quick before we continue the conversation, do have some updates from Panthers. I guess it's practice, more like walkthrough today. This is coming from both Joe Person and Mike K. Monroe Freeling out of the red jersey, so that should be a good sign for him playing Sunday night. And also, after the past two days of practice, Jalen Coker has started practice on the sideline. Not today. He is in a helmet and stretching with his teammates. So it seems like another good sign for Coker to be playing this Sunday as well.
0: I'm confident that he will start the game unless something happens between now and Sunday. The question with him seems to be, will he finish the game?
1: Yeah.
0: Which unfortunately is rude to say because, you know, the early returns on the guy that you just signed to a nice team-friendly deal if he was going to produce what he was producing early in the season when he was 18 to 20. I do think both T-Mac and Coker will have chances against a Lions secondary that, like ours, is dealing with multiple injuries. Also, as we talk about the run game and, you know, trying to win a time of possession battle, because both of these teams are under 30 minutes per game in average time of possession through 3 weeks. Also, you have the penalty situation. Detroit 7.3 penalties a game, 15th. Panthers 9 for 30th in the league right now. The offensive penalties in particular will short circuit you. They will short circuit you. I mean, you know, it can cause problems certainly on the defensive side, but you look at one of the biggest weaknesses for this Detroit Lions team has been third down. Opponents are converting 56.1% of their third downs against the Detroit Lions, including in short yardage, 1 to 3 yards, 81.3% of those. 4 to 6 yards, 54.5% of those. 7 to 9 yards, 60% of those. Damn. And then other teams are 1 of 9 when it's 10 plus yards on third down. If you gain anything on first and second down, then you've got a real chance to keep that drive going against the Detroit Lions.
1: You know what I'm thinking? Maybe a little inclement weather. 3rd and 3, you're driving. Flea flicker.
0: Don't go full Adam Gase and decide that you're going to try and throw the ball 40 times because the rain's going to surprise them. let's not beat ourselves again, guys. That's it. Don't beat yourself. Don't beat yourselves with the penalties. But I do look at third down and think this is an area where you can take advantage of with the Detroit Lions.
1: Yeah, it's I think that's something you'll be able to tell early on. Now, clearly, you know, adjustments do get made as the game progresses. But you know, in the first quarter, if you're able to convert on a few third downs, hopefully by running the ball too. I mean, as the texture pointed out, it feels like anytime it's like a 3rd and 2, 3rd and 3, Idzik's drawing up a 30-yard bomb, which is nice every once in a while to really catch someone off guard. But if you never attempt to run the football in those scenarios, then that's going to start showing up on tape, and teams are going to key in on it. So it all goes back to this team being more balanced offensively, and I think that it doesn't need to be a drastic shift, you know, towards the run game, but being confident in your guys to go pick up 2 or 3 yards. If it is A.J. Dillon that you trust to do that more with, fine. Find the guy that you trust to go get 3 yards and or less, right? Because that's something that we have not seen a lot of so far. And I know that Dave Canales and Brad Idzik have made those a point of emphasis this week in their press conferences. We'll see if that's all this talk, or if they back it up on Sunday and really, you know, commit to running the ball a little bit more consistently. And maybe the weather permits that anyway, with it being rainy potentially.
0: And looking at third down, as we talk about time of possession, the Lions 32nd, allowing 7.7 third down conversions per game. The Panthers only 28th, though, 6.3 third down conversions per game. Whichever team is more successful on third down, probably going to end up with that time of possession advantage and can go a long way towards helping you secure the victory on Sunday night. Retractable Roof says start A.J. Dillon. He breaks more tackles when the O-line stinks. He can still get more yards and is a better blocker.
1: Do I want to see him more involved than what he was last week? I mean, yeah, four carries for A.J. Dillon and not a single one in the first half is far too low. I think he's shown you that he's really good at catching the ball as well out of the backfield. So I'd like to see him be more involved in what the Panthers do this week. And something that I saw in the text line a couple days ago, which I thought was a good point. Sorry, I don't remember who sent this in, but was talking about potentially using, you know, if the offensive line is having a hard time with the run protection, with the run blocking, and it's a 3rd and 2, let's get like Mitchell Evans or something like that to play fullback. This is another guy to hopefully clear a hole that someone can run through. I'd like to see them get a little bit more creative. If the offensive line is struggling, how are you still going to impose your will to run the football.
0: And again, despite what Canales says about being a running team, which is the goal is to get a lead and then be able to run the ball and continue to move the ball down the field. We all get that that's the goal. This team has not been a run-first team.
1: Every single year of his tenure, they have not been a run-first team.
0: And I don't think they will be ultimately this year. But the purpose of the run game has got to be, in part, to slow down that pass rush and keep Bryce Young from, just need to drop back 50 times a game, because as much as we wanted to see improvement, nobody was suggesting that that's what you needed out of Bryce Young for this team. But again, the offensive line, with the injuries that they've suffered and endured since, before the season even began, not the group that you necessarily thought, were hoping to have out there on Sundays, and they've certainly struggled. But, Canales has said this is not a schematic issue. It's an execution. It's a technique issue. So I have to think that the run game this past week has been a major emphasis for he and Brad Idzik.
1: You would hope so. You'd hope so. And I think something else that was an emphasis too was, with Coker out of that game against the Browns for the entirety of the second half, something that was brought up by us and by a few listeners was it seems like once Coker was off the field, T-Mac kind of disappeared. Brad Idzik was also asked that, after a quiet week against the Browns, how can they get T-Mac more involved in this offense for this week against the Detroit Lions?
2: The Browns did a good job of mixing it up with man and some of their two stuff that we knew they were going to do. For me, it's just continuing to get the tendencies of the defense. When are those man opportunities where I can put them in a favorable spot, all right, to take advantage of whether it's a slot defender or motioning them to the opposite side of the formation? And then when are those zone opportunities where I'm calling the right things to make sure that we're putting them in the right voids? I think Cleveland did a good job of doing a little bit of a mixture. We know they're a heavy man team. We knew they had the roll two coverage, right, and the unlocked safeties and the corners backing off. So making sure that I'm picking my spots to call those zone concepts versus man concepts as well.
0: Far be it from me, but I think Brad's admitting there that he got caught making the wrong play call a couple times because Cleveland was more diverse in their, the defensive coverages that they were using than they had been in the first 2 weeks. I think they were, heavily leaning on the tendencies of what they'd seen so far, and Cleveland took the opportunity to mix it up on them and got them into some bad spots.
1: Yeah, so, it's a nice coachable moment. And, you talked about self-scout earlier. I think Brad Idzik is, he's going to take his lumps just like Monroe Freeling as a rookie, just like all these rookies, potentially. We've seen Will Lee take his lumps. Hopefully that doesn't continue against this game with the Lions. But it's just a learning moment, and I think that he'll improve. I do think that, Denzel Ward is obviously just a fantastic cornerback too, and I would not expect T-Mac to have as quiet of a week this week against the Lions. Even if Coker is able to start the game but potentially not finish, I would really hope that T-Mac is a guy that can get open by himself in this game against the Lions defensive back room that has not been great to start the year.
0: And I do expect him to have opportunities. The Lions have scored 31 points in each of their first three games, Shroppy. Mm-hmm. Do you think that they will exceed that on Sunday, or will they score less than 31 for the first time this season?
1: How about a tease and say, I'll give you my full prediction
0: coming up. Okay. Well, we still have a little time to talk here.
1: Yeah, I know. I think we're jumping the gun here. That's a last segment.
0: Okay.
1: It's always been a last segment thing.
0: I understand, but I'm asking you a question. Do you think that they will score 31 for the fourth straight week? You think they score higher than 31, or you think they score less than 31?
1: I'll go with less just because I think the weather will play a factor. We know that the rain tends to limit, the offense, what they're able to do pretty consistently. So I'll go less, and not only do I think that they're definitely still going to score points, but I do think that Will Lee has been showing up a few times, but I do think he'll be more prepared for what he has to go up against this week. Coaching staff seems really confident that Caleb Evans and Will Lee will be able to go out there and produce. Obviously not to the level of Mike Jack and J.C. Horn, but I think that they'll be able to limit what the Lions have been able to do so far.
0: 704-570-9610. Apparently now is the time to get your predictions in for Shroppy's liking. When we come back, we give you guys the final word. We'll wrap it up, talk a little college football on the way out, and try to keep figuring out how can we get a Panthers win on Sunday night in prime time over there at Bank of America Stadium.
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1: He is Grayson Allen, now on your Charlotte Hornets. 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I mean, you turn on ESPN. You're young, man, going through that. Did that stuff bother you? Like the way people kind of all of a sudden you're a villain and you're at Duke, so people already want to get you. Did that stuff bother you?
2: It definitely bothered me, but I think there's like two parts to it. I think the one part is that like I played like an but I wasn't built like one, you know what I mean? Like I just didn't have it in me not to like care as much. And I just wasn't built to just like play into the hate and use it to fuel me and all those things. And I think that part bothered me.
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7: Hey, y'all, it's Kyle Bailey coming up on a Football Friday show. Chip Patterson talking college football. Dan Miller, voice of the Detroit Lions, stops by. Marty Snyder and Jeff Taylor as well. We'll see you at 3:00.

0: be playing golf after work today?
1: Not today, no. I have to go home, eat some food, rest, and get ready for some broom ball, baby. Broom ball is back. It was usually on Mondays, but had to move it to Fridays. But yeah, league play is back, baby. Very excited.
0: How many games do you play in your season, just out of curiosity?
1: So it's 9 weeks, but we only have three teams right now, so both teams play twice. So it ends up being 18 games.
0: Very good.
1: Not too bad.
0: All right, Shroppy, it's that time. It's the final segment of the week. Now you are legally allowed to give me your Panthers prediction for Sunday night when they host the Detroit Lions.
1: All right, well, I'm going to go ahead and start with Mama Shrop's prediction. She is not feeling very confident this week. Mama Shrop going 24-10 Lions. So Bryce Young in the offense clearly not working very well in Mama Shrop's prediction here. I'll give him a little bit more credit. I think the rain will play an impact, but I do think that it is still somewhat of a high-scoring affair. Unfortunately, I think the Panthers are on the wrong side of it. I say 28-23, the Lions get the victory in Sunday Night Football.
0: All right, well, I'm still choosing to believe because if there's one thing that's consistent about this team, it's been the inconsistency. So give me the Panthers, 27-24.
1: Wow.
0: Getting it done. Bryce Young, another fourth quarter touchdown drive. Maybe of the comeback variety, we can have that conversation one more time. But I think they get it done. I do think that both offenses, because the Detroit's looking and going, hey, did y'all see what the Bears did to this Panthers defense? I think both offenses are going to be more focused on running the ball in this game, possibly because of the weather as well. I think it could end up being a shorter game. I think that you do see the scoring for the Lions come down, one touchdown.
1: A little bit.
0: But I do think both teams are going to try and get their run games going Sunday night.
1: I think so, too. I think you'll see it early. And hey, if Bryce Young does have another fourth quarter late touchdown drive, what we've learned now, Colin, is that there has to be absolutely 0 seconds left on the clock

0: whenever that is done, or else ever. I mean, heck, if the Panthers score and there's 3 seconds left on the clock, and then they do it, the Steelers did yesterday, or the Browns did, and they kick it through the end zone.
1: There's so many examples already from this young season in both the pro and college game.
0: So much can go wrong. Evero might just line up every single defensive player in the end zone and say, you're not getting here. We're going to bend, but we're not going
1: to
0: break.
1: How'd the Cowboys lose to the Ravens again? Goodness gracious, guys. We're inventing ways down the stretch here.
0: We are finding new ways every single day, but I do think this game is going to be a lot of fun. You know, if you look in it, whatever, I think Caesars has it as a 3.5-point favorite for the Lions. I would love the Panthers to get this win, clearly. I just think that the injuries to J.C. Horn and Mike Jack, I think for this first week, I mean, it's hard to find a tougher matchup with wide receivers in this game right here, with what Jared Goff's able to do, with what Jahmyr Gibbs can produce on the ground. And also mentioned that Coker was out there in pads, in uniform today. He's out there stretching with the team. Being reported now that he is, at least in front of media, he is not participating in drills so far. So either the Panthers are playing this real close to their chest. I don't really know how to read this. I don't know if this is a Coker is going to play or not. Was out there stretching in uniform, but now not participating in front of drills, in front of media. Maybe this is this them playing a game with the Lions, saying, are we going to play him? Are we not? Are we going to play him? Are we not?
1: I wonder, with the bye week looming, does that factor into the way that you look at this game, that you feel like, okay, we could put him out there and he'd be pretty healthy, but also a chance to re-injure it, and then we have a bigger issue. Maybe discretion, the better part of valor here, have him sit this week and feel better about him in 2 weeks. You know he's going to want to play, but really want, you know, when he's out there on Sunday, not only for him to start these games, but to finish these games. I think that's, you know, the biggest issue that we've seen so far out of what's been a tremendous start to the season for Coker otherwise.
0: Yeah, it really has been. Would love to see him go. So with our predictions, though, I was not confident in the Panthers.
1: Mm-hmm.
0: You were. What does the text line say? NASCAR Brad jumping in. Said Panthers win 34-31. High-scoring game in the rain. Sirloin of beef, as positive as always. He says Panthers win 35-17. So says Sirloin of beef. Hot dog condiment. We got a negative one. He's saying 42-20, the Lions win.
1: Well, we had one earlier that said the Panthers would not force a punt on Sunday night, so we'll see. Pretty sure if that prediction comes true that we'll have a texter going, told you so.
0: Told you.
1: on Monday.
0: Joey from Huntersville saying lots of mistakes on both sides. Panthers win 31-27. I'm actually surprised we're getting as many of these winning predictions.
1: Our inconsistency is our consistency, Shroppy.
0: You know what? We've been looking for an identity. That apparently is our identity so far.
1: You know, I probably should have asked you earlier in the show, but I'll ask you now. What's a bigger concern for you in this game? The offensive line or the cornerback injuries? Because I will tell you that I'm still focused on the offensive line being a concern, even more so than the defensive backs. Not to say everything's fine back there in the secondary, but when you're talking about not able to run the ball and your quarterback getting heated up at the highest rate in the league, that to me is got to get fixed first and foremost. And again, I'm going to put it on the defensive front. I'm going to put on the front seven. You guys need to do your job against Jahmyr Gibbs so that you're not asking the backups back there to, you know, be extra involved to help you guys and putting them in bad situations against St. Brown and Williams.
0: Yeah, and the reason that my bigger concern is not the offensive line is because for as bad as they've been, Bryce has still been able to excel pretty well. You know, I think if he doesn't pick up that knee injury, ankle, whatever it was against the Browns.
1: Which knee? Google it.
0: Yeah, Google it. The one with the brace on it.
1: Dang it.
0: Darn. I think that he probably has some better plays and connects on more passes like he had in the first few games of the season. So I'm concerned about it. I'm not hitting full panic mode over the offensive line. For me, my biggest, I am terrified of what could potentially happen to these backup cornerbacks. Mm-hmm. That is a huge concern of mine. I think you have a fantastic point. It's going to be on Derrick Brown. It's going to be on Jalen Phillips. Go out there and make your presence felt and make Jared Goff uncomfortable, right? I think whenever they had pretty stationary quarterbacks in Cooper Rush and Jack Strand, the pass rush was effective. They were able to, you know, get to him and not have to worry about him breaking contain and running for 20 yards up the sideline. That's going to be the same case here with Jared Goff. If you're able to pressure him, he does not have the escapability of a Caleb Williams or of a Deshaun Watson, that which, you know, kind of shocked us. I think we were not used to him being that mobile anymore, but that's going to be something that they do not have to worry about. No lane integrity there for Princely. I know he's been dealing with the ankle. Hopefully he's able to go as well, but I do think that the defensive line is going to have a lot of pressure on them to maybe pick up some slack so the DBs don't get burned.
1: And, I mean, you know, Mason Graham was the star defensive lineman last week. Well, one of the Panthers' defensive linemen. Hi, Derek Brown. Let's get things going here.
0: Please.
1: And, you know, we talk about the offensive line as I asked you that question, and a lot of people pointing out, you know, Robert Hunt has not been the same guy this year. And I think that, given how much money you've committed to him, makes it incredibly glaring. And you got Walker at left tackle. He's not known as a run blocker. You got Monroe Freeling playing, you know, a different position. So it's not surprising that it may take a little bit of time for them to get, you know, to get settled. But there just has not been a whole lot to consistently like out of that group.
0: No, there has not. There's not. Continuing with the text line with their predictions, Dr. Suave saying Panthers win in the rain 17-16. Hoosier Bobby saying that both him and Panther Bo being at the game ensures a Panthers victory 30-27 for the Panthers. Gatmore feeling confident as well, saying line secondary is as injured as ours, which is very true. Panthers 34-31. I said I'm a bit shocked that there are the majority of people. I would say we'd probably say 80% of people are picking the Panthers to win. That's shocking to me.
1: Crimson Panther says, I still think the offensive line is our biggest concern. What happens if they just can't keep people off Bryce? Could this be the game that he finally goes beyond bending and actually breaks? Certainly not what we're looking for. Not the optimism we were hoping for, Crimson Panther. But but also a real concern with it. You know, you do not want to see, you don't have a small quarterback and then have him facing the highest pressure rate, you know, in the league. That is not a recipe for success long term. And that's one of the reasons, again, not that you're going to turn it into the run game that Dave Canales has been talking about for years, but you've got to have some kind of quick hitters and little things like that just to try to slow this pass rush down a little bit.
0: A little
1: bit.
0: Over
1: the course of this game on Sunday.
0: Yes, got to be able to keep Bryce upright. Brandon and Charlotte saying both starting tackles, left guard, and both starting cornerbacks out. Jonathan Brooks out and Coker likely out. Bryce is hobbled and won't be able to move as well. Panthers lose 32-10 to the Lions. So, I mean, I can see why he's just, you know, a bit worried about this matchup, because is Bryce going to be able to move as well as he does, you know, before he picked up that knee injury? Hopefully the offensive line can play. And I know people are excited about the potential of what Will Lee can be, but as a rookie, I hope those stripes do not show on Sunday night.
1: Don't let him get behind you. Don't let him get behind you. Don't let him get behind you. don't bite on that one.
0: Bend but don't break, Willie, please.
1: Yep. Make a play, but don't get baited into thinking you're going to make a play. Michael says, I feel like we've seen the offensive line underperform. We've not seen our backup DBs yet, so it's easier to be concerned about the offensive line. Bold prediction, I say we hang 59 on them.
0: We get a keekly of ourselves.
1: There you go. Avenge the 59 in primetime. That would do wonders.
0: Yes, it
1: because,
0: would.
1: Shroppy, you know, if you don't have a good performance in primetime,
0: again,
1: that is going to be the brand that people view you as. That's going to be the narrative that continues on throughout the course of the season from the national media types in a lot of situations. Look good, maybe you get some love. Look bad, you're probably not going to get love for quite a while.
0: Let's get it done, Panthers.
1: Come on, guys.
0: I know I'm doubting in you, but prove me wrong, please.
1: Prime time Sunday night. Let's have some fun over there at Bank of America Stadium. Doghouse opens at 3. Mac and KB get you cranked up. Countdown to kickoff at 5. Willie P after the game. And, yes, the Doghouse opened all during the game. If you don't have a ticket, hang out with some fans and watch the game down there. Have a great weekend, Queen City. We will talk to you on hopefully a victorious Panther Monday.

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1: Please, please, please, football gods, I will sacrifice what's left of my left toe to keep Darren Waller healthy, because that dude as a red zone target is exactly what Panthers fans have been dreaming for. I mean, I don't know how much good football he's got left, but please, Lord, let it at least be 15 more games in the regular season and then some playoff games, and you can have what's left of my mangled left toe.
0: The Kyle Bailey Show. It's happening with the Carolina Panthers. 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
2: We got the Lions coming to town. A very, very good offense. They got good players, good coaches, and it's going to be a great challenge for us. But I know our guys and myself and our staff, we're all excited about this opportunity and can't wait for Sunday to get here.
3: We certainly got to get our run game going. When you have your run game, you're controlling the clock. The longer our offense is able to stay out there, your defense can get a little bit more in the tank. It's a huge part of what we're doing.
4: I'm well aware of the pass tendencies the first 3 weeks. I know the importance of the balance, especially when you get down there and tight. For me, I just need to make sure what are those times when I can get more of those called, and we can play that balance attack all the way through the goal line there.
2: Mike and JC were the starters for a reason. We all understand that. But we have a lot of confidence in what these guys are going to do. There's not going to be any excuses made.
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15: 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That's 704-570-9610. I want to start off the show with a movie question. It is a No Rules Friday, a little bit of a cliche, but perhaps we're able to put just a little bit of a creative twist on the question to start this Friday show off. I saw that Schrappi was wearing a sick hockey jersey. I don't know if they discussed it at all on air, but I saw that he was wearing a sick hockey jersey. Even if I am not the biggest hockey fan, I'm one that does pretty much think that hockey jerseys are the coolest jerseys in the game. That's what I personally think. Schrappi had a great one. It was the Chiefs. I only know the Chiefs to be a NFL team. I don't know where the jersey comes from. I ask him what movie that's referencing. Everybody starts to give me a hard time. And sure enough, it's Slapshot. And I figured it might be Slapshot, but of course not because I knew totally where that jersey was coming from. I knew that, right? I admittedly did not know what it was referencing. I just knew that that was a movie that I've been made fun of before for not having seen. Now I want to know what your sports movie is that you get made fun of for not having seen. You, the sports fan, listening to sports radio in the midday, you are a true degenerate, you are a true sicko, and yet still, you haven't seen this specific sports movie. What is it? 704-570-9610. Does anything come to mind for you? Floundy, welcome. Good, I guess, morning slash afternoon as we make the transition. How are you feeling over there, and what movie comes to mind?
16: I'm doing good. Movie that comes to mind right off the top would be more of a series of movies. I have seen the first Rocky. I have not seen any of the other Rocky movies. So
15: you haven't seen Rocky IV. If he dies, he dies. You haven't seen any
16: I've seen clips, but I haven't seen the full movie.
15: Yeah, I don't think Slapshot would be the most embarrassing sports movie I haven't seen, but I don't know what is. I think there are some Rockies I haven't seen, but I've seen all the, I guess, important ones. Like 1 through 4 basically are the important ones, right? People could fill me in on this. I don't know which ones are most important. I've seen, I don't know, even some of the old ones. I don't know which one it is for me. Slapshot might be the number one answer. We do have 562 saying I haven't seen Rudy or The Natural. I think both of those are tough. I have Kevin.
16: Yeah, Rudy I could do without.
15: So you just don't like the movie.
16: Not a great movie. Not a great movie.
15: No. Are you a Rudy was offsides guy?
16: Yes.
15: Gatmore says, I've never seen Bull Durham. Don't judge me. It's a safe space, man. Everybody's okay. Let us know what movie, what sports movie specifically you haven't seen that you're a little embarrassed to reveal, but it's okay because we're all friends. 828 Crib says Friday Night Lights. Is it more egregious to have not seen Friday Night Lights, the movie, or the TV show?
16: I would say the show, because I believe the show is better. There are other people that would disagree with that. I do think, regardless, it is a pretty big miss. Although, I believe, earlier this week, Darren Gant admitted to not having seen Remember the Titans. How's that possible?
15: Oh, yeah, that's big.
16: How's that possible?
15: Oh, Uncle Darren Gant, DG, having not seen it is tough. I would say Remember the Titans, it probably hits a generation a little differently because when it came out, Remember the Titans was shown at the end of school every single year during my elementary school days. As soon as you were done with EOG testing, they would group you together in a couple of different rooms and you could choose what room, what movie, based on what movie was playing. Everybody chose Remember the Titans every single year. And there would be like Mrs. Doubtfire, which is a fire movie. Mrs. Doubtfire didn't nearly have as many people watching it. Remember the Titans was always number one. And that's why it's kind of hard for me to believe that you haven't seen Remember the Titans. 704, never seen The Natural. It's all right. You should do it.
16: It's a really good, maybe... might be number one baseball movie for me.
15: Yeah. 704 says
16: really good.
15: Brian's song. And Brian's song,
16: I need to know why. Is it because you don't think that you could handle the sadness of the movie? Because to me, if that's the reason why, that's justified. Incredibly sad. One of the saddest movies of all time.
15: My mom's favorite fact used to be when having read this fact in a magazine or Sports Illustrated or something like that, I don't know, years ago, that Brian's song was the number one movie that made men cry. It was number one. It was Terms of Endearment for women. I guess if you know, you know. And it was Brian's song for men. I bet that still holds up. So either that or a dog movie, because dogs,
16: Marley and Me was the other one that popped to mind for
15: that's
16: me.
15: That's it. If you want a man to cry, if you feel like he's emotionally unavailable to you, I'm going to give you a little secret here, ladies. Okay. If you have a man in your life that you feel like is a little emotionally unavailable, or you just want to see him tear up a little bit, show him a movie about a dog dying. That'll get him. It is 1,000% going to work.
16: Yeah, and if not, leave him. He's a psychopath.
15: This is a great test, right? Like, if you have some questions about bodies possibly being in your significant other's closet, show him a movie about a dog dying, and if he doesn't cry, leave and protect yourself.
16: That's right.
15: That's what I would tell you. That's your tip of the day on a No Rules Friday. Let's actually talk a little football here. Cleveland Browns, they win again, Floundy.
16: Oh, my gosh.
15: You and I were in the same boat and also at different in different sections of the boat. You and I were both in the same boat yesterday saying we aren't really turned on by this game. I see the Cleveland Browns logo and I immediately don't want to watch football. That's just how it is. They've never been good. They've had some interesting storylines every once in a while. They have really fun players on this roster. The rookie class is great, and yet I see the logo and I immediately think darkness. It's just how it's always been. My whole life, they've not been good. You, person 20 years older than me, in your whole life, they've not been very good. And so when I see the logo, I don't want to watch football. But Wes was more logical. Yesterday, he was telling us, yeah, like, I'm kind of interested in this game because Pittsburgh is coming off of a big win in the division over Cincinnati. Here they have another division game against Cleveland, where Cleveland is actually putting together a couple of victories. So now you have two, by their record, two good football teams, and Cleveland is 3-1 to start the season after getting absolutely obliterated by Jacksonville. I think the score was 34-3 to open up the season. Here are the Browns at 3-1. I think you were just thinking the Browns were absolute frauds. I was more so in that section with you, but I also thought that there was a real chance that they would beat the Steelers on Thursday Night Football. I just don't ever really want to watch that team because of what they've meant for so long. But Cleveland, man, I don't know. Does this one convince you any further, Flounder, that the Browns might be for real this year?
16: I would still say no in terms of for real, but when you look at their schedule, I mean, it lines up where they can have a lot of success. I mean, we looked at it yesterday, and I remember that the Titans are on there. The Jets are on there. They have the Steelers again on there. Now, that'll be a little bit different having to go to Pittsburgh, but not exactly the most difficult schedule that you're going to face. Makes sense. They were a last-place team a year ago, and so they have a chance to capitalize off of that. I don't really understand the appeal of the Browns, even still. Like, there were moments last night where it still looked sloppy. They're not some of these other teams that we can watch in the league where, you know, Buffalo is an incredibly entertaining product, I think. Some of the other teams that I really do like, the way that they're playing early on in the season, the Bears, I think that they're definitely more entertaining to watch than them. It just doesn't give me that feel of, yes, I'm excited to watch. But maybe it's the history. Maybe it's the history that's clouding our judgment. Because that's right. You look at two teams that, during our lifetime, have not been very good. We thought coming into this season, they could be potentially awful. And the Browns are 3-1. The Raiders are 3-0. And so, I don't know. I guess you have to start taking these guys seriously. Especially
15: at a bare minimum that.
16: Right. Especially with the Browns schedule that's coming up. But I still find it hard to believe that those teams are going to make the playoffs. Maybe I'm wrong. Maybe they sneak in. But it's hard for me to say, yeah, they're going to make the playoffs just because of the history that we've seen from them.
15: So We do have some people saying they really like the Browns helmets, by the way. Mute Chicken is saying, seriously, I really like the Browns helmets.
16: Well, yeah, okay, because it was actually brown, like the team is named.
15: This is not the Cleveland Oranges is what you're trying to tell the people.
16: Exactly.
15: The Cleveland Burnt Oranges is what they are. No, well, at the bare minimum, you have to take Cleveland seriously. And I respected them enough as an opponent. Even if I had Carolina winning against Cleveland, Cleveland always does this at the beginning of the season, even for the bad football teams that they've had the last 5 years. They'll win a game in the first 3 weeks of the season, and then they fizzle. That's just kind of how this works. This year, they're starting to flip that on its head. There still is some fizzle time. It's not like they're destroying teams. They are winning by a field goal. They won by a field goal last night. They also won by a field goal over Carolina. As a cruel reminder to you that we did lose to this team, maybe some Panthers fans do feel a little more at ease losing to Cleveland. I am not one of those people. I am one that dissects the play of my own football team, and I come to the conclusion that that's not going to get it done, that the Carolina Panthers were just bad offensively in this one, and I can give them credit. I think Todd Monken is a legitimately very good head coach. I said going into that game that he was actually the thing that I worried about most. I think the Todd Monken factor is the real deal here for Cleveland stringing together a couple of wins. And then we have the Deshaun Watson factor. Nobody knows how to talk about this guy. Not appropriately, anyway.
16: I just choose not to most of the time.
15: It's crazy. Look, go Tigers. G-E-A-U-X, in case you wanted to know where he's from. Was he a Clemson Go Tigers or an LSU Go Tigers guy? He writes in, who wants to watch Deshaun Watson? Never took ownership of disgusting behavior. Brian writes in, I don't mind the Browns winning. It's the quote-unquote redemption arc narrative of Deshaun Watson that the league keeps peddling that annoys me most. Oh,
16: great text, because that's honestly how I feel.
15: Oh,
16: I sat there
15: buddy.
16: Last night, and I was watching this game, and, I mean, it is unbelievable that there is a circumstance where I would pull for Aaron Rodgers, because I think Aaron Rodgers is the biggest tool that we have ever seen maybe in the sport of football. The man, he showed you last night, yelling at Mike McCarthy on the sidelines, just the, you know, every play that doesn't end up in a completion, just looking befuddled at his teammate for not making the play, even if it was his fault that he was overthrowing guys, underthrowing them. He is absolutely the most frustrating player to watch in the NFL at this point. And yet I still found myself pulling for the Steelers to win this game, which makes me sick.
15: I have a story in three parts that I want to get to, a take in three parts about the way that people are covering Deshaun Watson that I want to reveal on the other side. And we are missing the bus here, but I do promise you that that's intentional for a missing the bus segment that we have a little bit later on in the show regarding some college football teams. What are some of the local college football teams that have missed the bus already, or they're Chris Farley and Tommy Boy trying to catch up to the bus? Maybe they never reach it. Maybe the bus stops for them. We got a lot to get to here on a No Rules Friday. It's Wes and Walker, Flounder filling in for Wes, who's in Dallas getting you set for SMU, Boston College. He should be joining us at 2. It's all on Wes and Walker Sports Radio 92.7 WFNZ.
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2: We got the Lions coming to town, a very, very good offense. They got good players, good coaches, and it's going to be a great challenge for us. But I know our guys and myself and our staff, we're all excited about this opportunity and can't wait for Sunday to get here.
3: We certainly got to get our run game going. When you have your run game, you're controlling the clock. The longer our offense is able to stay out there, your defense can get a little bit more in the tank. It's a huge part of what we're doing.
4: I'm well aware of the past tendencies the first 3 weeks. I know the importance of the balance, especially when you get down there and tight. For me, I just need to make sure what are those times when I can get more of those called, and we can play that balanced attack all the way through the goal line there.
2: Mike and JC were the starters for a reason. We all understand that. But we have a lot of confidence in what these guys are going to do. There's not going to be any excuses made.
0: When it's happening.
17: Kevin Harlan here from Westwood One. Coming up on Monday Night Football from New Orleans, it's the Saints hosting the Falcons. 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Now they march into New Orleans to face Tyler Shuck and the Saints. 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

0: Wes and Walker, we're back. Sports Radio 92.7 WFNZ. When I say we're back, I mean Flounder and Walker Mayo. Those two guys are back.
1: Yeah,
0: Wes,
1: baby.
0: He's down in Dallas. He's getting you set for the SMU-Boston College game. He's on the sidelines for the CW like he is every single week throughout the college football season. He's set to join us at 2 o'clock and help us figure out what are the biggest storylines heading into this college football weekend. We have our own thoughts on that as well. I want to go back to the text line. This is another day on Wes and Walker where we're doing about five different shows at once. I want to get to sports movies that you're embarrassed to reveal you haven't seen. I also want to talk about the worst dog movies. We've done this before, right? So I don't feel we had a lot of people give us some text messages on the dog movies that just have us in absolute shambles watching it. So feel free to enjoy that conversation if you would like. But we also got to get to the Deshaun Watson stuff, the different tenors of the shows we're doing. A very serious one surrounding Deshaun, a football one surrounding the actual gameplay, Browns Steelers. I do have Browns fans mad at me on the text line as well. Speaking of dogs, let's just go ahead and encompass everything. A hurt dog gonna holler. I feel like some hurt dogs are hollering right now, making fun of the Panthers and the Hornets when I say I look at the Browns logo and I just see darkness. It's funny that I'm a Panthers fan and I see that. You can feel darkness if you see Carolina's logo. That's fine.
2: The Panthers have been to two Super Bowls. How many have the Browns been to?
0: If you wanted to say that about the Hornets, then
2: yes, that's valid.
0: Okay.
2: Yes.
0: I think certainly Bobcats, man. Guys, this is not some I am trying to clown your team thing, even though I guess I am. I'm not trying to. I look at the Bobcats logo and I see darkness. How could you not? I'm self-aware enough to know that just like the Browns, at least the Browns have won a playoff game. The Bobcats didn't even win a playoff game, and they get four cracks at it. they're guaranteed, if they're in, you get four shots at winning a game, and the Bobcats never did it. So, and maybe Flounder, maybe I found the reason as to why I feel pain and darkness looking at the Browns logo. The orange is oddly similar to that of the Bobcats logo. The Rufus, it's not quite the same. A little bit more vibrant is Rufus, but the oranges, they're similar enough, man. They're similar enough, and maybe I just see Rufus kind of like subliminal messaging when I look at the Browns color palette. I think that's probably what's happening to me.
2: Yeah, maybe we can just come to the conclusion that if you have orange as your primary color for your team in professional sports, it's not necessarily going to work out well.
0: So what I was doing, just rapid fire wise in my brain, I was trying to figure out if that held true, because we have it for the Bobcats. We have it for Cleveland. Even if they're the Browns, they are the burnt oranges. So now New York, they just got rid of it with winning the championship, the Knicks.
2: But orange, is that their primary color, or would you refer to that more as blue?
0: I mean, orange and blue skies.
2: Yeah.
0: Orange is in the identity of the color palette.
2: Yeah, the other team in the city you could probably still identify with not so great times, the Mets, who wear orange and blue.
0: Yeah, that's true as well. They at least get to World Series appearances. They don't win them, but they do get there. It's been a while, at least, since they've won them.
2: Been a while.
0: Monroe Lara, there you go. I feel like you're the producer around here that does that the least. Everybody else is frequently doing it.
2: Oh, for sure. For sure.
0: I appreciate kind of spreading the wealth there. Monroe Lara says Dolphins orange. Painful moments in Dolphins history. You got the undefeated season. It almost feels like you sold your soul to get that undefeated season and then never win a Super Bowl after that. Marino almost sold his soul to get there, his second ever season in the NFL, and never gets back. Orange, blue, aqua, Miami color palette. That's my favorite color scheme in the NFL. We're scrolling some more. Baltimore?
2: The Orioles are not exactly the most successful Major League Baseball franchise either.
0: That's another question. Is incorporating orange the best way possible to ensure you experience the least amount of success possible? Is that the way you do things in sports? You just stay away from orange as much as possible. Maybe we just kind of backed into something. Okay. I want to get to the Deshaun Watson conversation, because Deshaun Watson, what we can factually say about him some of it being debate worthy within this realm of the conversation. But what we can say about Deshaun is that he's playing good enough football to win games. That's happening. I think we can acknowledge that as sports fans. We can acknowledge that as football fans. And so I want to have a take for you, broken up in three separate parts, because I think a large storyline coming into today is not only Deshaun Watson playing well, but it is the way that everyone covers Deshaun. We actually are a little uniquely qualified here in Charlotte to discuss the way that Deshaun Watson is covered by listening to the damn broadcast last week, drooling over the way that Deshaun Watson was playing football against Carolina. And really, it was just a good enough fourth quarter to win that football game. They acted like Deshaun overcame all of this outsourced adversity, right? Like it wasn't his own doing. It's just baffling to me that every single broadcast you watch with Deshaun Watson playing a football game, everybody puts their foot in their mouth. These are professional broadcasters. I have no problem asking them to do this a little more professionally or at least hit the tone. You guys can do this. Al Michaels, you are a GOAT contender. You can do this. Kirk Herbstreit, you've been doing this for a long time. This is well within your capability. Take one, speaking of how Kirk Herbstreit can't talk about Deshaun Watson the right way, I think he exhibited it in the first part of this moment in time in the broadcast last night where he's actually hitting all of the right spots here on the Deshaun Watson conversation.
1: Big half for Watson, 14 of 17. 181 in the TD coming off a great fourth quarter last Sunday.
3: And I think more than anything, beyond the numbers, doesn't he look comfortable? I mean, as he grows with this young line and the young receivers, the play calling with a new offensive coordinator slash head coach, he just looks like with every series, he's getting more and more settled and finding that rhythm that he's been trying to find these first 3 weeks.
0: Hey, man, that's fair. Nice job. We're acknowledging that he's playing better football. He's getting more comfortable in the system. You guys did it. You guys did it, man. Excellent. You're done, right? You're done talking about Deshaun Watson and praising him?
4: No, hell no.
0: Oh, no, we're going to explore some of the off-the-field stuff? Situations?
2: Oh, boy.
0: No, we can't give any details on what happened. But now Al Michaels decides, you know what, Kirk? I got some opinions on it, too. Let's go through the second part of the soundbite and his storyline.
1: If you follow football, you know the story. You don't have to go through the whole Deshaun Watson thing. Starts out career in Houston. It's great. All of a sudden, he's got his issues. We all know what they were. They make the trade for him. Looks like a terrible trade. He's hurt. Hasn't played that much. Can he win the fan base over? In the words of the great bard and soothsayer John Madden, winning is the greatest deodorant.
3: No doubt about it.
0: Does it deodorize sexual misconduct, Al?
2: It should not. Does it for some people? Sadly, yes.
0: I want to know. I know I've already put a couple quarters in the outrage machine. I've done that. I want to know what the thought process is in the production meetings leading up to the broadcast. Because what I would guess is producers, people in charge, Al Michaels, who has a ton of say and authority in whatever is on that broadcast, I would imagine most people get together and they would say, we don't need to bring up all of the sexual misconduct allegations towards Deshaun Watson. By the way, the more than two dozen women that filed civil lawsuits against him, we don't need to detail all of it. But if you're not going to detail it, then I would say don't mention it at all. What I'm not doing here, Flound, I am not begging these guys to discuss the off-the-field incident. I'm not. If I was, then I think you might say, hey, man, Al isn't entirely wrong in that most of us know exactly what happened surrounding Deshaun. I don't want to say exactly. I shouldn't use that word. Most of us know some of what happened with Deshaun. So, okay, fair. I am not asking to bring it up every single broadcast. I'm not. But then why do these broadcasters, whether it's Mark Schlereth, Chris Myers, Al Michaels, Kirk Herbstreit, Taylor Rooks on the sideline talking about adversity, why is everybody doing this? You don't have to talk about it. I played you a snippet from Kirk actually praising Deshaun for the on-the-field play. We can do it. You can say that. That's fair. Deshaun Watson is growing more comfortable in the system. Inbounds, baby. That's totally fine. And then Al says, well, we all know what happened. We all know what took place. If you, what is it? If you're going to address it, then you can't just throw a blanket over all of it and call it a situation. Hey, man, just be vague here. Now, here's the third part where you think they're done, but they just keep going on like this 2.5-minute stance on Deshaun. Here's the following from Kirk Herbstreit following the comments from Al Michaels.
3: After the press conference, I think a lot of people assumed he might even be released and they would announce Shedeur Sanders as a starter, and it showed a lot of, I don't, whatever you want to call it, guts or maybe recognition of seeing what's going on in practice,
4: right?
3: More command of the offense. He stood right in the pocket himself and said, nope, we're not only are we not releasing him, which is what the media was kind of talking about, he's our starter.
0: Guts. Okay. It took guts, man, from Cleveland. Took guts. Guys, Jimmy Haslam threw his own quarterback under the bus. He outright admitted, we missed on this. We missed. Like, the owner is telling you this. They don't have a better quarterback option. They guaranteed him $250 million. They drafted Shedeur Sanders in the fifth round, the second quarterback they took, and it looks like Shedeur is maybe better at the beginning of this season. Now Deshaun is playing a lot better, and I knew there were going to be some people that were angry about this, like AJ. Usually, I would say, one of our guys here, he's saying, what was Watson charged with? I miss where he became a felon. There's never been any women in the history of time that go after rich athletes. Here's what I'll say about that real quickly, because I knew this was coming, and this is what I was prepared for. Okay, don't put him in jail. He's not in jail. You got it, AJ. You guys got it. He's not in jail. He's not a felon. He did settle with a lot of these people accusing him. There were some that were dismissed. There was more than 24 of these allegations. So when we discuss the adversity that he had to go through, I'm sorry, I'm not going to be sympathetic to that. And I don't want this packaged. I don't think that broadcasters should be packaging this, excuse me, in a way where we should feel sympathy for him. Like, he was clowning the fan base. Deshaun is completely unaware. He's saying they shouldn't be booing me. He's saying, well, I think fans really think I should be throwing for 400 yards and 4 touchdowns. No, they don't think that you should miss these guys by a mile. That's what he missed some throws last night that were cake, Flounder.
2: Had a first down that would have ended the game to Harold Fannin Jr., threw it completely behind him.
0: Terrible. There still are some of those throws. But what I'm not blinded by are my feelings about Deshaun off of the field to completely change the way I'm thinking about him on the field. He's playing better football. We can all acknowledge it. We don't need to bring up the off-the-field stuff. So I'll reference AJ's text again and use that as an example for what everybody else is talking about. If you're going to call this a situation, then don't reference it at all. Just don't talk about it. You can talk about the play on the field if you're not going to give details. The issue with the people that have an issue with what I'm saying is that they want me to not tell the truth. All I'm asking is to tell the truth. Just say what happened with Deshaun. That there were more than 24 women that filed civil lawsuits against him. That's true. Is that okay if we just tell the truth on the broadcast? And if you're going
2: honestly, the most despicable text that I have ever seen come in from just a complete loser in AJ. I mean, honestly, seriously, dude, I don't need you commenting on this situation.
0: Flatlander mentioning, hold on, you guys did the same thing with Miles Bridges. Look, man, we talked about that ad nauseum.
2: Yeah, and I mean, would just do it again. I would double down on it.
0: I really do want to know from I get that it is very easy to put the quarters in the outrage machine. I have done that. I am doing that currently. I get it. I also am generally curious as to what it is these guys prepare for when they broadcast a Deshaun Watson game. Do you guys go over it, look at all the bullet points, and think, yeah, man, this is how I want to handle it? That's my question. 704. I know you guys know the number by the text messages. 704-570-9610. That is the text message text line powered by Affordable Siding and Windows, your hometown home improvement experts. I want to talk some Panthers football as well. Primetime matchup against the Detroit Lions, 8:20. The game day dubs, the who, the what, the when, the where, the why. Let's go through it. Floundy helping me out on the game day dubs today, talking about the Detroit Lions. Let's start with the who. Who's secondary is in worse shape Sunday night. I will wait for Flounder, who is angrily texting, I would imagine, some of the people that are writing in.
2: I mean, AJ, like, honestly, I know this is frowned upon. Do not listen to the station. Leave the station. I don't want you listening to any of the content that we have on this station. You are a despicable human. I would spit in your face if I saw you in person.
0: Okay. I didn't see the text message from AJ that would lead to that kind of reaction.
2: Just accusing me of something that if you read the text message, I would definitely not do.
0: Okay.
2: You're an ass.
0: We'll read it. We'll read it during the break. We don't have to read it here. And I get you. So don't let AJ take away the stuff from you, man. Don't let him take it away from you. All right. We'll be all right. We'll do the game day dubs. We'll talk some Panthers football. AJ wanted to be heard on this. Let's not give him any more of the time if he's going to write in text messages that are absolutely despicable. Number one, the who. Secondary is in worse shape Sunday night as we awkwardly transition to secondary conversation in football. Both units are in shambles themselves. We have one side of the equation featuring the Panthers, who have Mike Jack and J.C. Horn, who are out. J.C. Horn, IR. Mike Jack, IR. We have a quad. We have a groin injury. And Detroit, I will say this, is my answer, Flam. Detroit has the worst secondary. As hard as that might be to believe, they have both of their safeties out. Both of their safeties are fantastic football players. They drafted Brian Branch, home run of a selection out of Alabama a couple of years ago. Really versatile player, not playing football because he entered this season on the PUP list. Kirby Joseph, an excellent safety. He's not playing in this game. They lost their other safety, I believe, this past week, who was filling in for Kirby Joseph and Brian Branch. And DJ Reed is also a little banged up. Don't exactly know the status of what DJ Reed is going to be heading into this Sunday's game. But DJ Reed, you want to know a stat about him? He is allowing the worst EPA in football when targeted by a lot. Basically, if you cared about that stat at all, it would tell you that DJ Reed is the worst starting cornerback in football. So when we discuss what secondaries are in shambles and who is in the worst shape, I would say that it's the Detroit Lions that are more so in the worst shape. And I would say that Carolina's corners, they are the ones that, even despite missing J.C. Horn, despite missing what you have in Mike Jack, what you might be missing in those guys, I'm okay with Will Lee. I'm okay with what you have in a Caleb Evans to a certain degree. Maybe this matchup is really terrible, but I do kind of like some of the positives I've seen from Will Lee. Let's take a break. Let's come back. Oh, go ahead.
2: I would believe that it's probably still the Lions. But it's tough, man. I mean, right now, got to be the two worst secondaries in the league, right? I would believe. Because you can have trust. I've liked some moments from Will Lee. I don't think a lot of people want to focus on the negatives about him getting beat on a lot of double moves and stuff like that. That's going to be the biggest thing that he's got to avoid in this game. I believe that you're probably going to see a lot of zone played in this game. Basically, just let's keep everything in front of us. Let's tackle at a high rate and let's just make sure that we don't get blown out, similar to how we did against Chicago. We're not allowing 59 points because we're allowing Jameson Williams to get over the top and hit big play after big play, stuff like that. I would still think, though, there are going to be a lot of opportunities for Bryce in this game because this secondary, man, they're in tough shape. I mean, yeah, when the middle of the field, you've lost three guys, including your top two starters, and we've seen it's been a problem. There is a track record here already that teams have been able to pick them apart there. And you look at the success that Tommy Trimble has had early on this season. I know he's not going to finish as an all-pro or anything like that, but he's had some nice success. They found Mitchell Evans in certain big spots as well. I do think that this could be something that Bryce is able to take advantage of in this game. So, yeah, honestly, it's tough. Both situations are not what you want. But I would say the Lions probably a little bit more dangerous right now than the Panthers.
0: This happened last week. This is what happens on Fridays. There are no rules. Sometimes we lose our way and we miss the bus in asking the game day dubs. We have a whole other segment of the 12 o'clock hour. We'll provide some Panthers updates on the other side. We have the what, the when, the where, the why, all surrounding the Detroit Lions game on Sunday.
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1: This was a bad loss. 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This was supposed to be the year that you take a step up, that you contend in the postseason. They got there. They contended. They competed against the Rams. Now you're going to be out a bunch of guys heading into your week 4 matchup. And I don't know when any of them are coming back. I really hope that this won't be a lost season, Wes, but man, it sure feels like we're heading that way.
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0: in the game day dubs. Panthers versus Lions. Sunday night football, 8:20. We got to the who. Whose secondary is in worse shape? I think it's Detroit's. As much as it hurts, Carolina losing their outside corners, as much as it hurts losing both JC and Mike Jack, Detroit, man, even the guys that they got playing right now aren't great. And the guys that they don't have playing are all pro at their position. I mean, I think the world of Brian Branch and Kirby Joseph. So it is really tough for those guys to be without their starting safety duo. Let's move on to the what. What injury most concerns you outside of the cornerback injuries that are here in Carolina? And what I will say is we got, I would say, some decent news coming in today. Kind of need that surrounding the Panthers injury report. Monroe Freeling, he's cleared. He doesn't have the red jersey on, so he's going through contact drills. We got those tweets. Mike Kay of ESPN putting that out there. So I like seeing that from Monroe. We also have Jalen Coker, who was working individually earlier this week. It was going to be a big day on Thursday. Dave Canales kind of hit us with the Ron Rivera. It's all about the next day and how you feel. And Jalen Coker feels okay. He wants to give it a go. We know what he would say as a player, but also Jalen Coker does have that injury that is a significant one, enough to possibly force him to miss Detroit. I would say that's the Jalen Coker injury. So as much as I think that the secondary isn't playing very well for Detroit, the way that I would combat that is double teaming T-Mac, taking him out of the equation entirely, hoping that Bryson Tremaine doesn't have two games in a row where he's absolutely destroying whoever that second corner is or whoever it is that's in coverage against Tremaine, because he played well against Cleveland. He deserves a lot of kudos for the way that he played this last weekend. What I would say is, even still, Jalen Coker is an amazing football player. T-Mac and Coker as that duo, they're awesome. And without Coker, I do think that you do have some kind of chain reaction at how it affects the divvying up of the targets and how it affects Bryce Young's production without having a talented player out there.
1: I would go with Damian Lewis. I think this is a big injury for an offensive line that does not need more injuries. Already coming off of a week where you allowed a ton of pressure, and now you're having to start a guy in Corey Bullock. And I get it. The staff really likes him. And of course, you like him if you bring him in off of waivers. But there's a reason that he didn't make the Baltimore roster to begin with. He's probably a marginal player that, you know, is right on the precipice of getting a helmet every single game day. And so I would say that's probably not the greatest position to be in. It also doesn't help that you've got Monroe Freeling, who's struggling, coming off of concussion. I would believe that he is going to be good to go. We heard yesterday, did participate in practice, had the red non-contact jersey on. Today, non-contact jersey off for him. Looks like he's going to be raring and good to go. But, I mean, he hasn't been great. Rashid Walker's allowed a lot of pressure. Robert Hunt, certainly not living up to the expectations that you have for him with the contract that you've given him. And now you're without your best offensive lineman. I think that could be a big concern going against a defensive line that, as we told you the other day, Aiden Hutchinson is the star of the group. The group as a whole, pretty solid.

0: for the Lions. So I think that's going to be a pretty big test for this Panthers offensive line without Damian Lewis.
1: Let's go to the win. Is this when Brad Idzik finally commits to the run? I'll let you answer this first, Flound, because he was talking about it. I know you were cutting up some of that coordinator audio. Schroppy was doing it. That was the main theme. It's the questions that everyone was asking to the offensive coordinator. And Idzik was telling you, we know that we have to commit to the run. There were times in this game against Cleveland when I could have been better at calling a run. He even specifically mentioned the two-minute drill. We've heard this before, and the playmakers just want to kind of go into their passing game bag. So I would say when there's enough emphasis on like a certain storyline, I do think that the coaches account for it. One thing I remember from last year, I said, you'll go first. And then I immediately took that away from you. I apologize.
0: It's okay.
1: But
0: it's your show.
1: They are accounting for some of the storylines going into each of these games. Remember when the QB sneak conversation was a thing last year? Hey, you can't sneak with Bryce Young. He's too small. They don't want to roll with him. And then what they did was they brought in, after it became a big storyline, the next game, it's Mitchell Evans, who does the QB sneak thing. And it's not Bryce, but at least they have that in their arsenal. I do wonder if now that they've kind of reevaluated some things surrounding the offense, I do wonder if this is the time that the running game gets going. And they did commit to it a little bit more, and it worked for them in the second half against Cleveland. I'm going to believe him, Flound. I think Chuba Hubbard, I'm going to call for 20 carries in this game. I think Chuba hits that 20 rushing attempt total in this one against Detroit.
0: Look, I think he might want to run the football a little bit more, but it's going to be very tempting in this game to go after a secondary that's beat up and two corners that are not having great starts to the year. You look at DJ Reed, 15 targets, 10 catches, 203 yards. That's 20 yards per reception that he is allowing. So he's allowing a lot of big plays. You think, oh, well, the opposite corner, maybe he's playing a little bit better. Rock Ya-Sin, 20 targets, 13 catches, 114 yards. So not allowing nearly the big plays that you see, but still a guy that's allowing a decent amount of those passes to be caught and yards to come out of him. And so I get it. You do want to run the football better, because I would believe that from what I've seen, and most Panther fans, you know, I think feel the way that we feel, but there are some that sort of push back on this. You know, Chuba's having a good season and deserves more carries in this offense. But when you have a secondary that is so beat to hell, I think you want to be able to attack that, and I think the game is going to sort of flow in that sort of state. And I do believe that's the way they're going to be able to beat this Lions team. It's also going to be really hard if your defense is struggling on the other side, and we think that's a possibility with Jahmyr Gibbs on the ground, Amon-Ra St. Brown, and Jameson Williams in the receiving core testing these young corners. It could be one of those games where you're playing from behind a lot, which means you're probably going to be throwing the football. So I believe he wants to. Willie, I will say no.
1: I wonder how much easier it would be if you did have Jonathan Brooks still progressing, because it's not like he was getting all that many carries in the first place, but they weren't running the ball a whole lot. So with Chuba getting 10 and 12 the first 2 weeks, did you want to carve out a space for Jonathan Brooks to try to have an impact in the backfield alongside Chuba and have this dual running back system to where maybe it was more so 70-30 at the beginning of the season, Chuba, JB, as Jonathan Brooks started to get a little better in the run game, started to rehabilitate, get his NFL legs under him, considering he's only had, 9 attempts 2 years ago when he played, and then a few catches. I wonder if, as comfortable as he got, did you give him more carries? And now you can't do that. It's A.J. Dillon, who looked good enough against Cleveland. We just know what kind of game A.J. Dillon brings to the table. The where, all right? We're moving on. Is Sunday Night Football where Carolina should be, sporting the blackout? I got to tell you here, Floundy. Love the blackout. Like that they're doing it. I'm a fan of a theme. Keep with the theme, man. I'm good with that. But I am sad. I think it's unfortunate that I missed Colin talking about the blackout today and or yesterday, if he did, because I know he was all over it when they had the black helmets and the black jerseys in that crazy hot opener against Chicago. like, this is the time where you deploy the blackout, right? At night, sun ain't shining on you. Starting to get a little bit. You're in October now. It's not September
0: cool
1: football.
0: Cool day as well. That's high's right. going to be like 69,
1: that's right.
0: I think.
1: This is the time, baby. I would say yes. This prime time against Detroit, I really like the way that you have the blackout contrasting with the blue that you get from Detroit, which is why we don't have any blue in the color scheme for Carolina in this one. Thumbs up, man. Nice call on trying to get a blackout going at night here as well. They've got the messaging out too. Like, one thing I think teams really are unprepared for and they miss the mark on is not putting it out there enough on social media. So then people show up and they're like, wait, what are you talking about? Blackout. Oh, damn, I would have worn a black shirt had I known. I feel like it's on Twitter. People are discussing it. Hey, nice job from Carolina with the blackout on Sunday night.
0: Yeah, I love it. I do think, I know there are a lot of people that are traditionalist when it comes to the jerseys, the helmets, but I really do like the look. I think it's very clean. And yeah, this is the perfect time to do it because especially here, like if you're wanting to do it in the early portion of the season, you absolutely have to do it at night because, yeah, I mean, for your own players, I think it's going to be much more, you know, it's going to be much more palatable for them. And for your fan base, when they show up and have an event like this, because, yeah, there will be times where you'll say, you know what, we're going to do this in the middle of an afternoon game. Okay, well, it's 90 degrees outside. Do I really want to wear my black jersey out to the stadium? Some people may opt and say, no, I'm good. This really feels like the perfect opportunity, and you get to showcase them on a national stage. Gets people buzzing about the, you know, Panthers uniforms. I don't think that's necessarily the worst thing ever. So I applaud it. And you're right. They've done a good job of putting it out there that, hey, we're making this an event. It also, when you do this, because we've had games, you know, for Carolina basketball that they've done things like this. They tried it for Carolina football, didn't necessarily work out. But when they've done it on both occasions, games that I've gone to, there's always a little bit of a bigger feel when you have a theme going. It almost feels like that game is more important because what do you see during the playoffs? A lot of teams have certain themes. They give out certain T-shirts. We're doing a whiteout, whatever. So I think it makes a ton of sense to make the game feel even bigger than it already does with it being a Sunday night football game.
1: Final one. We can finish the game day dubs before the first hour is over. It's a miracle. The why. Why are you buying some of the positivity heading into the weekend? Despite all the injuries, despite losing to Cleveland, I would say vibes relatively are low right now. I mean, the season's over. I explored some doomsday stuff on Monday. I'm back. I'm all right. Sometimes we got to, I don't know if you know this, Flanders.
0: There was disbelief over the promo that you had where you said, is this a lost season? There was some disbelief amongst others around the station.
1: Hey, man, look, I'm just saying, is there a time where we might lose our cool every once in a while? Maybe.
0: Oh, maybe. No, this show? Never.
1: Not this
0: never.
1: Show. Nah, man, no. We're going to lose our cool.
0: No.
1: But why would you be buying into the positivity? If I needed it more, what's the sales pitch over there, Flan? Why don't you start this one?
0: Well, I would say that the reason that you should be positive is because offensively you have looked the part. And I know that there are some injuries that you're a little concerned about there. I just told you about Damian Lewis's injury being a concern. But Bryce Young has looked really good. You said it the other day, and pretty much everybody at the station believes it except Fitty. Fitty believes that the game against the Browns was Bryce's best game of the season. I don't know how that's possible.
1: How did you come to that conclusion?
0: I don't get it. I don't get it.
1: Are we grading on a curve?
0: Because you're a contrarian.
1: Because of the pressure?
0: Because you're a contrarian.
1: The Chicago, this isn't even like a anti-Bryce take. It's just the Chicago game was so great from him. He was so excellent in that game against Chicago. How do you look at that one and think, oh, yeah, that game against Cleveland is his number one performance.
0: But what I will say is that, and I said this the other day when we were talking about this game, the fact that that was the worst performance that we've seen from him so far this year should make you excited as a Panther fan. Like, if that's what we should expect from the worst performances this year from Bryce, then you should be really excited. You know, the run game, when there haven't been holding issues like there was in the game against Atlanta, they ran the ball pretty successfully. Your wide receiving core, you should feel good about them. T-Mac, I know he's coming off a slow week, but that's still the reigning offensive rookie of the year. And Jalen Coker's looked amazing to start the season. I think he's going to be out there. I'm going to remain positive on that. Your tight ends have even been more involved. this year. So offense gives you a chance. And then the other side of it is, guys, Detroit, I know there are people that think they're going to the playoffs. But Detroit is not this great team that's unbeatable at this point in the season. I do think they're gettable. It's just you've got to make plays in the right spots. Because I felt like New Orleans had a chance to beat them. But they couldn't make the plays when they needed to. If the Panthers make the plays when they need to on Sunday night, they can win this game.
1: 704-570-9610. Let us know. 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Why are you buying into the positivity for Carolina heading into the game against Detroit? We have two more hours to go. Let's take a visit to the campus. Kona.
0: Kona.
1: We missed the bus. How many local college football programs have also missed the bus? We'll explore all of it coming up next.
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3: 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Only one of those guys has been paid so far, but this is still the highest paid offensive line in the NFL. And even with the backups out there, you had your interior guys there, veteran interior guys there, and they were horrible yesterday. And Bryce suffered because of it. The whole offense suffered because of it, and they just left too many plays out there because this offensive line has gotten off to a terrible start by and large to start the season.
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0: Two more hours to go on Wes and Walker Sports Radio, 92.7 WFNZ. No Wes today. Usually takes a visit with us to the Campus Corner. We've been bringing him on at 2 when he's absent on Friday because he'll be on the sidelines down in Dallas, bringing you coverage for SMU, welcoming Boston College, SMU, coming off of, I guess, a bad win against Missouri State.
1: It wasn't what was expected, I will say that.
0: Yeah, not a great performance from a team that you would think has a chance to be in the ACC championship by the end of this season. SMU, they won against Missouri State, but it was 34-24. It was a close game for a while. So again, SMU, Boston College, Wes going to be on the sideline. That game kicking off at 12, so he's got an early one tomorrow. He'll be joining us at 2 o'clock, 1 o'clock his time, to kind of give you some insight into that matchup, I don't want to say it's interesting, but also they just had only the 10-point victory against Missouri State. So we'll see. We're broadcasting live from the Uptown Studio, presented by Harris Cherokee Casino Resort. 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Let's not waste any more time. Time now to take a visit to the campus. Code on to No Rules Friday, where everybody's angry and yelling. Missed the bus. Got some people writing in. Wants a QB. He writes in that local college football programs that have missed the bus already: NC State, North Carolina, South Carolina, App State, and ECU. Oh, yeah.
1: Oh, wow.
0: I hear you. He said, oh, yeah, I forgot about Charlotte. Charlotte unquestionably missed the bus, okay? They had a problem where they slept right through their alarm. They didn't even wake up for the Citadel game. Programs that clearly got on the bus: Duke, Wake Forest, Clemson seems to be turning the bus around. Okay, that's a lot. What I would say is, I want to start with North Carolina. North Carolina has a game against Notre Dame this weekend. It's at home. The Fighting Irish have maybe the best defense in all of college football.
1: Yes.
0: They are allowing, Flounder, the stat that got you yesterday was the fact that they're allowing less than 200 yards a game to opposing teams.
1: Yeah, that's pretty tough to find a way to have success offensively for a group that's not in the greatest groove, you know?
0: So they've only allowed, I think, 13 points at most. They've barely been allowing anybody to score on them this year. Here's a North Carolina team where you can feel good about North Carolina scoring on the opening drive. The Bobby Petrino script. It's a beautiful thing. Once the script runs out, it's kind of brutal from there on out, at least against Power 5 competition. I'll ask you real quickly before we start talking about the who missed the bus stuff. What would be a successful weekend for Carolina?
1: I said it on the podcast yesterday, and I'm interested to see if there's people on the text line that would agree with me. It's a sad place to be, but I do think that if you compete the way that Wisconsin competed against them in the first game of the year, where you went into halftime and the result was still in doubt, you said, man, Wisconsin put together a really good half. Some things break right here. A couple of turnovers from Notre Dame. Wisconsin might be able to pull an upset. That's where I want to be as a Carolina fan. I mean, if you lose this game, there's absolutely no shame in that. First of all, Notre Dame has always had your number. You're 21-2 against them all time. So it's a long shot to begin with. But what I will say is that, you know, if you look serviceable, if you look like you're at least not what last year's team was at certain times, where they didn't even remotely compete in games like this, then I think you can leave as a Tar Heel fan feeling like at least we competed and we now have a chance going into these next couple of weeks. Because the next two games after that, I think, are crucial. If you're making a bowl game, you probably got to get one of those two. At Pittsburgh, at Duke. Two teams that come into this weekend, or actually tonight, because Pittsburgh plays tonight against Virginia Tech. Two teams that come into tonight, 4-0. So that's what you want, right? It's just a little bit of hope that my team can find a way to pull one of those upsets on the road, I'd be satisfied with that.
0: 14-point loss is
1: kind
0: of a success.
1: I'd sign up for that in a heartbeat.
0: 14-point loss is what I'm thinking for Carolina. Spoiled sportsman to be a little less detailed, be competitive. I think we're probably going to know it when we watch it. We can figure out how successful they are. Maybe it's a hang in there in the first half and then get destroyed in the second half type thing. I think if you're able to score, I don't know, 17 points against this defense. They've only allowed 13 at most, and that was in the opener to Wisconsin. They shut out Rice, 27-10 Michigan State, 49-10 on the road against Purdue. So North Carolina, I mean, I don't know how you want to compare North Carolina to those other programs. I would say probably somewhere in the mix of all those teams. North Carolina scoring 17, maybe you feel decent about that performance, but they're going to go 2-2 this weekend. So if North Carolina loses and they start the year 2-2, this is where I'll introduce the did they miss the bus conversation, because this is kind of what we expected, right? And if you didn't expect it, then you expected worse. The TCU victory is something I think that is a point in their favor. I had them losing to TCU. It was a rough game. It was an ugly game, but they got the victory, and things are just weird in Ireland in week zero. To open up the college football season, weird things happen. The weather is also there where you got to deal with the elements. I think getting that victory and then following it up with another one that you had to have, at least you had a decent enough performance in the first half against Clemson. That's one that you got to take advantage of. But at the beginning of the year, Flounder, if I told you you can sign up for 2-2 right now, I think most North Carolina fans would have taken it.
1: Yes, if you don't give context to what the Clemson game looked like, that's most fair. People would take it. I think that's the reason why it would still feel disappointing at 2-2, because you let an opportunity slip away against Clemson. You were up 17-3, you were in control of the game, and yet somehow you allowed that Clemson team, who I don't think is all that great. I don't think this is a team that's all of a sudden, I know Myron Goodman believes this is a 10-win Clemson football team. I don't see that. And maybe I'm wrong, and I'll admit it if I am, as we go throughout the season. But I mean, yeah, their win over Cal, that didn't blow me away to the point where I'm now like, oh, they're back in contention in the ACC. Felt like that was a team that Carolina, if they're going to make a bowl game, probably should have beaten. The other thing is that you look at the rest of the schedule. I mean, we thought Pittsburgh would be good this season. I don't know if we thought they would be undefeated and rolling the way that they are. I mean, they're quarterback has 2 games of 6-plus touchdowns already to begin the year. He's in a groove, man. And then Duke, we thought maybe they don't look that great. Knew they were going to run the football, but maybe Walker Egett struggles. That's a team that should be ranked based off of what we've seen so far this year. So those teams are better. There's other teams on the back half of the schedule that might be a little worse than we thought, but how many of those games are winnable? That's where I think people will still be a little down if Carolina is 2-2, but it should be what you expect if you're rolling out to Keenan Stadium or turning on your TV on Saturday.
0: I think it's too much to say that they've missed the bus entirely. I think this is still a team where I have my doubts. I had my doubts, to be completely fair, after the victory they had against TCU. I thought that was an ugly game. I thought Billy Edwards missed a lot of contested receivers that had a cornerback within a yard of them. Billy Edwards would miss fire. If they were wide open, then he would go to the exact spots that Bobby Petrino would tell him to go. And I think you got to see some athletes on display a little. Thurman looks like the real deal after it just not working out for him previously. He looks like the real deal on some of these play action, tight end, screen plays where you just allow him to pick up a bunch of yak. Like, there are ways that they can manufacture some yards. Running game, a little bit better against Clemson. Even if the yards per carry weren't amazing, they still were able to run the ball effectively until a certain point. It's not going to happen against Notre Dame. I don't think that we're going to learn a whole lot about North Carolina. The next few games that they have, you're talking Pittsburgh, Duke, Syracuse, Miami, right? I think that stretch is a stretch where we'll figure out a little more about what North Carolina is all about. They didn't miss the bus, though. NC State did. No doubt about it. NC State losing that badly to Virginia, automatically disappointing start to the season. I mean, about as bad as you could possibly think would about as bad a situation as you could guess for what was going to happen against Virginia for NC State. To have CJ Bailey running around for his life, and then I think compounding some of those mistakes with the pressure that the offensive line was giving up by fumbling the football almost multiple times, turning it over. He just was missing guys too. That was a bad performance. And then, of course, what happened with Vanderbilt. You have a nasty loss to Virginia and a nasty loss in an entirely different way to Vanderbilt. And even the win against App State, the tenor of the press conference led Dave Doran after the fact to say, hey, guys, you remember we won this game, right? Just want to let you all know. NC State, they missed it. They got to get their mom to drive them to school. Right?
1: You agree with this? Yeah. I didn't realize you were done there. I would say, here's what's interesting. I think they missed the bus. Their mom is not driving them to school. They are running after the school bus, and we're going to see if they actually can catch it at the next stop. Mm-hmm. Because they have a game at home against Louisville, which, what did we say yesterday? 3.5-point favorite is Louisville? 3.5, somewhere in that range? That's not a game that's unwinnable for them. We're not saying absolutely no way they're winning that game. It's possible. Then they got Wake Forest. And with Wake Forest, I mean, look, I'm not going to say Wes would be mad at me, but you can't guarantee that Wake Forest is just going to win games like you can at this point with Miami. So I think Wake's got to come into every game ready for a fight, and especially on the road at NC State. You know, it is a rivalry. I don't know if it's as hostile as some of the other ones in the state, but it's still a rivalry. So it is going to be one of those games that they've got to be prepared for. If they can find a way even to win one of these next two, then I feel like you could say they've caught the school bus. There's potential that they'll be getting back on. But yeah, so far, yeah, you missed the bus because the expectations were so high for you. If you lost to Virginia by 5, I don't know why I said that. 3 probably would have made a little more sense. It's football.
0: For sure.
1: If you lost by 3, I think this answer is no, they didn't miss the bus. But you got blown out. And then it's the way that you lost to Vanderbilt, where you had the game in your hands and said, here, we don't want it. Take it.
0: Unbelievable loss.
1: That's what I think has you saying right now they missed it.
0: Yeah, no one expected that to happen at the end of that game. It's still unfathomable that NC State
1: still makes
0: did not
1: me smile every once in
0: I'm
1: a while.
0: I'm sure it does. Big Cat Dan writing in about his Clemson Tigers saying, and yeah, I've come around on my Tigers. It's the growth on offense, the defense. They have me hopeful. Go Tigers. Ugly win. I don't care. I think that's fine. They've allowed you to conjure up some hope for this season. I also cannot tell you that they're finally riding to school. That's not happening for Clemson as it stands currently. They might be able to figure some stuff out as we move on. I think, unlike North Carolina, where I don't think we're going to learn a whole lot about them, I think they're going to get destroyed, and I think that's probably what should happen. It won't be an indictment on how I feel the rest of the season is going to go. For Clemson, I think if you're competitive against Miami, that will tell me a decent amount. I think there's a chance of that happening because there still is a little respect that you have to have for Clemson based on Dabo and everything that he's accomplished. All that to say, I told you in Ballin' or Fallin', I think Miami's going to cover. I don't believe in Clemson. And at that point, if they get beat again by a good college football program to the tune of a 30 burger, like something like that, then what are we doing, man? Clemson is not in the business of pounding their chest after getting victories over North Carolina barely and a bad Cal team.
1: Yeah.
0: So if you lay a stinker out there against Miami, I'm not going to be applauding them saying, Clemson's back, watch out.
1: Yeah, they're on the bus, but they're next to the kid that forgot to apply deodorant this morning.
0: Okay.
1: It's one of the less attractive seats, maybe the least attractive seat on the bus. They may honestly want to get up and leave at some point. I think we will find out. It's weird to say we're going to find out a lot about them because, I mean, if they lose this game to Miami, no one, I think, is going to have an issue with that and say, oh, this just means that Clemson's a bad football team. But you're right. It's a weird spot to be in with where Clemson has been under Dabo Swinney at times previously. But you're in one of those states where just don't get destroyed like you did in the season opener against LSU. The thing that would make this even worse is if you get beat down like that, that was at least on the road. That's a pretty cranked up environment. First game for Lane Kiffin. You can make some, I'm not even saying excuses, but there are some reasons why that performance could have played out the way that it did. You lose this game at home. Your fans pretty excited probably for this game. first time in a while that they've been excited for a game like this. They're feeling like they've got a chance. You come out and just completely lay an egg. That's going to take a lot of steam out of what Clemson's going to be for the rest of the year.
0: Yeah, and I probably should clear it up a little more. Of course, if you get beat down by Miami, nobody's going to praise Clemson for it. I think if they're competitive enough against Miami, then you might still have some belief that they can turn things around a little bit. But nobody's going to buy all the way into Clemson being what we thought they would be at the beginning of the year, right? Like, these aren't victories that are real pretty, like the typical Clemson. People love to say how much they appreciate an ugly win, and a win is a win. I get it. It all counts the same in the standings. It all counts for the same in the box score. Also, it doesn't lead you to believe in that team as much as you would for Miami, who is destroying everybody. And there's a reason that the pretty wins are pretty, and we buy into those types of teams a little more, right? Ugly wins are great. Pretty wins allow you to be a top 10 college football team. And that's not what's happening with Clemson. I do want to talk about South Carolina. Maybe Charlotte on the other side of the break. We do want to get to some more Panthers conversation, though. And here's something interesting I came across on the Charlotte Observer. Chuba Hubbard is set to pass CMC on the all-time franchise rushing list. It's happening soon. How do we feel about Chuba Hubbard and where he ranks in Panthers' legacy? Let's get to that coming up next on Wes and Walker.
2: I'm Will Pelagic, and this is your Charlotte FC Minute. 1 week from today, the MLS rosters freeze, and no players can be added beyond that date. Charlotte has two open roster spots if they elect to put Archie Goodwin on season-ending injured reserve. Can be an international slot, anybody out of contract, or inside the player pathway. And GM Zorkinetta says they're looking.
3: We had a look even before what happened to Archie. We'll have a deeper look now because I think there is a maybe possibility of adding a player. But the thing is, I always said, and Dean agrees with me, it's the key who we bring. Is the player that is going to really help the team? We don't want to bring someone that basically is just a depth squad, because we have them in a Crown Legacy, we have them in our B team. So if he brings, he'll be a player that actually can really bring the team something.
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5: And I am utterly shocked that no one has said a word about it today. 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

0: 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Again, just search Wes and Walker. We mean it when we say anywhere you get your pods. And we are broadcasting live from the Uptown Studio, presented by Harris Cherokee Casino Resort. Flounder, you have a Panthers injury update for us over there. Do you have the information? Because it looks like we have some decent news coming about. What you got?
1: All right. Turn my mic on. All right. We've got two guys that are out for this game. Not shocking. Xavier Leggett, which we were told earlier this week, is basically a week-to-week situation. Never great when you hear that. And Damian Lewis, we knew he was going to be out this week. He did not practice all week, so he is out. You've got questionable statuses for Jalen Coker, which we knew that was going to be the case. Monroe Freeling, which we expected. But two defensive tackles have now shown up on this list. Both guys were limited in practice on Friday. Lee Hunter also limited on Thursday. So, Lee Hunter and Cam Jackson both have injury designations for this weekend.
0: Yeah, so it looks like, again, just reading some of the reports here as I gather the information. So you're right. XL, Damian Lewis, they're both out. XL could have gone either way. He was week to week. We knew Damian Lewis was going to miss this game, as you mentioned. So Jalen Coker, Monroe Freeling, Lee Hunter, Cam Jackson. All four of those guys are questionable. Jalen Coker, Monroe Freeling, Lee Hunter, and Cam Jackson. Dave Canales did speak a little bit about the Jalen Coker injury. He says they'll have to see how Jalen Coker looks during Saturday's workout. If Coker were to miss this game against Detroit, Jasiem Reed will be activated from the practice squad for Sunday night's game. How about that? Jasiem Reed, who had a really nice preseason. It was really close, I think, between he and John Mechie as to who was going to make the roster. Most people had already, I don't want to say sharpied, but borderline sharpied Jasiem Reed as making the 53-man. I think John Mechie, who had a nice preseason, brings a different skill set than what Jasiem Reed brings. So they decide to go with Bryce Young's familiar target down at Alabama, and also a guy that can provide a little special teams play for you. Mechie actually getting a little involved in the offense over the last couple of weeks, a little bit more so than he did week one. So Mechie makes it. Jasiem Reed coming in. Doesn't make me feel great, but if you were to integrate a new receiver into a game, any game, you would like for it to be a game where their defense and their secondary look so bad. So maybe some of these guys can actually produce to help out a T-Mac if Jalen Coker is unable to go against the Lions. We'll see about the pass catchers. The tight ends might get a little bit more involved, but we'll have to see how all of that actually turns out. I do want to talk about Chuba. Well, let me do the local college football program thing first, because I do want to do the missing the bus thing. We went through NC State. We went through Clemson already. The final two programs, I don't know if it's love. I just want to give you some recognition here. Scott in Belmont says, you can skip Charlotte if you want to, Walker. I've been tortured enough. Look, we've talked actually a decent amount about Charlotte all week long. We know that it's real down bad for them right now. All of us are. The time got moved up to 11 a.m., so it's some breakfast ball for you. Memphis playing, it's funny, 10 a.m. I thought it got moved again, but they were just giving you central time. So 11 a.m. for us, and we'll see if Charlotte can make this a game. They are a more than 20-point underdog heading into this one. Clearly, things aren't going well. South Carolina, I think missing the bus for South Carolina would mean Shane Beamer is about to get fired. I heard Mac and Bone discussing this earlier this morning, and I think it was Cole. I forget his last name.
1: Cole Bryson.
0: Thank you. He was on the station with them talking about South Carolina. If they lose to Kentucky, then he said that he would be refreshing his timeline over and over and over again, possibly expecting some news of Shane Beamer's dismissal. So, or just some changes overall happening over there in South Carolina. I don't want to misrepresent what he said, but he said he'd be refreshing the timeline to see if any breaking news would be coming in. Clearly a monster game for South Carolina. If they beat Kentucky, I think that there is a way they could turn things around. But clearly, from the second half on, against Mississippi State, things went very poorly for the Gamecocks.
1: Yeah, no doubt about that. I would say they have already missed the bus because we thought that this was going to be a team that was going to be, first of all, much more competitive in the game against Alabama. They did not look like they deserved to be on the same field as Alabama. And, you know, maybe you're subscribing to the thought that Wes has had. Wes, I think Wes might be all in on Bama winning the SEC now.
0: He is believing in Bama for sure. Like, he was looking for a team that looked like the real juggernaut in all of college football. I think Alabama is his team right now.
1: Yeah, so he's jumped on that bandwagon. Maybe you're in on that and you think, hey, that doesn't really tell us a whole lot about South Carolina. But the loss to Mississippi State is the one that I think probably has people most frustrated and why you would say that they missed the bus. I get it. Mississippi State is off to a really strong start to the year. They got a chance to show us that this is not just a flash in the pan, that they are the real deal this weekend against Alabama at home. But you felt like coming into the year, that was one that you probably had to get because you look at a lot of the other games that are on the schedule and how many of those games honestly look winnable for South Carolina. So I feel like most people would say that they have missed the bus to this point. But yeah, if they lose this game to Kentucky, it seems weird because you're losing to a team that is ranked in the top 25. Technically, if you go off of rankings, and I think at this point, just the eye test, you would say that that's a better football team than you. But the belief is with the success that South Carolina has had against them historically, the fact that this game is at home, they should find a way to win this game. So, yeah, it could be a dangerous time for Shane Beamer right now, but you know, for South Carolina fans, I feel for him, man, because I was with you guys coming into the season, and so were you. We thought that they were going to be a good football team that would at least challenge to be in the college football playoff conversation, and right now they don't look to be in that area at all.
0: Yeah, you're right about context. We can't just completely skip context, but I would be okay if South Carolina was 3-1 and they just held strong in the second half against Mississippi State. I did have South Carolina at the beginning of the season beating Alabama. Those games have been fantastic each of the past two seasons. For some reason, it felt like the Gamecocks had their number to at least make it close and have a shot. And then Alabama would have their number again at the final minute of those contests. Not here. Like, there was nothing about South Carolina that scared Alabama this past weekend. So if they can beat Kentucky, then maybe, man. This is Walker being the moth flying to the light and getting zapped. If they beat Kentucky, maybe I'm willing to get zapped again. Okay, let's go to the Carolina Panthers side of things now. I was reading, I think, from Will Dilhelm, who had an article on the Charlotte Observer. Don't exactly know the status of some of the writers for the Observer at this point, but I do want to give credit to the guy that wrote the article. Really, Flounder, the headline got me immediately. I was looking at Twitter, saw the headline. The headline said, Chuba Hubbard almost passes Christian McCaffrey on the all-time franchise rushing list. I did not anticipate that coming into this game against Detroit. Chuba Hubbard is 110 yards away from fourth place on the Panthers' all-time rushing list. Chuba Hubbard has 3,870 rushing yards all time. Christian McCaffrey has 3,980 rushing yards all time for Carolina. So you get 111 yards. Congratulations, Chuba. You are now the sole proprietor of fourth place on this all-time list for Carolina. Where do we put Chuba in the Panthers lineage when we think about how relevant he is to the franchise? Because you're going to be top five. You're already top five. You're going to be top four. At that point, let's say, because he's at 38, he's at 3,900 yards right now. Let's put him at 4,500 yards on the season, maybe 46, something like that. He'll be pretty close to Cam Newton at that point. Cam Newton has 5,036 rushing yards. So Chuba, when it's all said and done, if he has a decent role next year, maybe Chuba's looking at third place all time on the franchise rushing list. I think Chuba is a little bit of an interesting case study in the way that we view these athletes because for Carolina, we have a keep pounding mantra around here. And it feels like Chuba is a leader. He's a vet. People respect the hell out of him. He's constantly the guy that is on the jugs machine after practice. He runs hard. He's not a sensational athlete, but he's been effective. It feels like he taps into this blue collar work ethic that people around here really subscribe to and appreciate. And as we know, it's not always about statistics as to how we measure where you rank in the team's history. It's not always about that. So I think, for instance, you might be surprised to see some of the statistics for, I don't know, a Mario Addison, for instance. Right? Mario Addison, nobody's trying to put him in the Ring of Honor. I think we appreciate what he provided for a little while as a good pass rusher. Like, above average. He was good. He'd get after the passer. But we don't put him, like, top 10 all-time edge rushers, maybe. Definitely not top 5.
1: No.
0: I'm just interested in how people feel about the production Chuba has given this city, given this franchise, where we could end up with Chuba's career. Because he's almost... he's going to be top 4 as long as health allows him to reach that mark. And he might pass Cam for 5,000 yards rushing on the all-time franchise rushing list. Flatter, where should we put Chuba, at least now? Where could he end up when we think of the Panthers pantheon, if you will, the Pantheron?
1: Well, I think what's interesting to me is, I mean, you look at the guys that are the all-time leading rushers, Jonathan Stewart, D'Angelo Williams. I know there's not a favorable opinion of D'Angelo at this point, but that's all the stuff that played out after his career.
0: See him there, by the way. It's kind of a weird thing with D'Angelo now, because you'll see him interact with Panthers players. It's a weird relationship to try to project, figure out what it is, but yeah,
1: there are multiple former Panthers that it seems like they've got weird relationships with the organization, with the fan base at this point, but it is what it is. Cam, third all-time in rushing yards. That, of course, we know what he's considered in terms of the pantheon. Then you get to McCaffrey. I don't really know how Panther fans are going to view him. I think that's another fascinating question, is how do Panther fans view Christian McCaffrey's time here?
0: Right, like, clearly a better football player. We all know this to be true. He also is going to split his time. We're going to have the Alonzo Mourning effect thing, where he's going to claim San Francisco, having been to a Super Bowl, had more postseason success, but he started his career here and was damn good. So you'll have the Zoe effect surrounding CMC, but Chuba's going to be ours. And that thing matters in sports. We love loyalty. We love guys that work hard. Like, he checks a lot of the narrative boxes. And I guess if we were to boil this down to something pretty simple, does he check enough of the all-time statistical rank boxes for us to put him high up there? Like, how high are we talking, I guess, is the question.
1: So I don't think he'll be a Ring of Honor member, not with what he has done so far in his career. But let's say that all of a sudden he starts becoming a guy that's putting up 1,000-yard rushing seasons every other year. And he's part of the postseason success story for the Carolina Panthers. Fine. Then let's have that conversation. I think it's also fair to say that at this point in his career, he's pretty underrated. A lot of Panther fans, I cannot remember a player that has been this successful for the Panthers, if you just look at the stats, that Panther fans have tried to replace more. It feels like every time there is a backup running back to Chuba Hubbard, well, we like that guy better. Well, Rico Dowdle's a better player than Chuba Hubbard.
0: Well, and
1: I guess.
0: And look, it is not the Kemba Walker effect, all right? He's the best player in Hornets franchise history.
1: Right, right, right.
0: It's not the Gerald Wallace effect. Gerald Wallace made an all-star team. Chuba's not going to make a Pro Bowl. What is true about Chuba that is also true for Kemba and Gerald is that there is this keeping the lights on factor to him to some degree, where the production was still good enough. He's not enough of a marketing endeavor, I think, to really keep the lights on, like Gerald Wallace, who was selling t-shirts, and Kemba, who everybody absolutely loves, and there were marketing campaigns around him. But in this stretch of bad football, in the Matt Rhule stretch, transitioning into the 1 year we had with Steve Wilks, transitioning into Frank Reich turned Dave Canales, Chuba has been, when healthy, somewhat of a mainstay. The bad stretch of football from Chuba was because of two things. He didn't get an opportunity, or he got hurt last year.
1: Yep.
0: And Rico took his job. That's a part of the story you got to tell when we discuss Chuba's legacy, quote unquote. But now here he is. He looks good, Flound.
1: Like, I think so.
0: He doesn't have the explosion. That's never been his game. We talked about if the criticism is you're not Jahmyr Gibbs, well, he can't fix that. That's not happening. But he still is an effective football player, and I think he looks good out there. The running woes are, I think, have much more to do with the offensive line. And yeah, some of the lack of explosion that Chuba brings, but he looks good between the tackles. He's giving you those 10-yard gains pretty consistently again.
1: So, yeah, well, I do think that when you look back on it, and we have the ultimate off-season question on we don't do it a lot on these airwaves, but especially like a Panthers podcast topic, who's the most underrated Panther of all time?
0: Oh, yeah, that's summer
1: season. Chuba Hubbard will
0: be
1: a name that will pop up.
0: Yeah.
1: Where people will look at the stats and be like, dude, he really ran for that many yards? He was that successful at a time for the Panthers? But we don't feel like, because you brought up the Steve Wilks era. He was here. Guess what? Everybody wanted him replaced. Who was the guy that they were focused on at that point? Well, dude, Deontay Foreman's going to be a great player.
0: Yeah.
1: What has Deontay Foreman done since then? That's no offense to Deontay Foreman. I'm just saying, you look at Chuba Hubbard, he's the guy that always seems to rebound when people think, hey, it's time for him to give up the job. So he deserves a lot of respect. I think that, if his offensive line would block better for him this season, we would be talking about him a lot more. He's not going to be someone that Panther fans are going to talk about a ton during when they're looking back on this time. Bryce will be the name of this era, but he's a guy that I do think should be looked at in a better light by Panther fans.
0: We have people writing in. Let's read some text messages. I haven't done it in a little bit. WFNZ text line. It's powered by Affordable Siding and Windows. Richie says he deserves his flowers, but they're carnations. They're not roses. I kind of understand what you're saying
1: which
0: here.
1: Is,
0: that makes sense.
1: Fine.
0: JJ says, I love when guys on couches say that guys in the NFL, starters, mind you, are not that athletic. LOL. Okay, bud. Yeah, relatively speaking. All right. Everybody understands that Chuba Hubbard is 10,000 times more athletic than me and everyone else. And then we talk about the explosion more so than the athleticism. It's just that he's not the fastest dude compared to other running backs out there. We have other people writing in. Who is this guy? Jamoki? I don't even know what that is. The difference with Chuba is we haven't had a winning...
1: Jamoke. You never heard that before?
0: I have not.
1: Yeah, that's like a pseudo insult, kind of.
0: Is it really?
1: Yes.
0: Did I say something that the FCC would find
1: me for? No, it's not that serious. I'll look it up.
0: You look it up. I apologize to this person that I may have insulted, but I'm only reading the fine print like Ron Burgundy. The difference with Chuba is we haven't had a winning season with him. He is good, but the team isn't. I think that's part of it. Also, like, we have guys saying, what are you dudes talking about? He has one 1,000-yard season, and that's it. I think all that's fair, man. I just want to know where we put him.

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1: They all have huge catch radiuses, so it just makes it a lot more friendly for Bryce, especially when you're pushing the ball down the field. What might be a 50-50 ball for a smaller athlete, these guys that have great body control and have size to kind of hold off the DB becomes a 60-40 or a 70-30 ball.
2: I'm so grateful for the weapons we have, for the receivers, the tight ends, the backs. The way that they play, they make my job so much easier. So for me, it's just trying to give them a shot, get the ball in their hands, and they do all the hard work. So it's great having them around.
3: We were just looking for guys that were rugged, guys that fit our style of play, that really attack the ball, and they all happen to be monsters.
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4: 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I would ask you, do you think this is a playoff team? 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Why do you think this is a playoff team?
5: I think just the versatility, how deep we are, and how many talented guys we got. 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So it's very hard to win in this league. Especially as players, we know how hard it is to win. So, you know, our actions have to match our words, first and foremost. So then second, you know, just in order for us to reach that, we got to do it as a collective group. It's got to be everybody.
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0: Erie, where is that rightful place? 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We have Sirloin of Beef chiming in.
1: Woo!
2: There it is.
0: Chuba!
1: All right.
0: He says, give him a bronze statue.
1: Oh, boy. All right.
0: Right next.
1: It's aggressive.
0: That's right. It's aggressive. I think we have a Sam Mill statue, who means as much as anything to this franchise. And right next to him, you put Chuba Hubbard catching footballs off the jugs machine. John and Cornelius says, I feel like Chuba's legacy is going to be similar to that of Trey Boston. Okay. Loyal dude, Panthers cheerleader, loved by fans, albeit not immortalized in the ring. I think you're underselling it a little bit. As much as I love Trey Boston as a Panthers character, I might argue that Trey is more involved in how people feel. I would say that his Panthers star power probably comes more off of the field than it does on the field here in Carolina, because he's the guy going over like the stadium safety protocols on the videos right before you go out there onto the football field. And Trey, great dude, man. Everybody loves Trey Boston. He's a fun personality. I think Chuba's contributed more to the franchise on the field than Trey did, and I think Trey is contributing a lot to the franchise off of the field. But it's hard to dislike Trey Boston, man. He's a fun dude.
1: Yeah, what you talk about a confusing legacy, because just a guy that created a ton of turnovers, but at the same time missed a lot of tackles. There were people that were very, very critical of him as a player. But yes, a very hard guy not to root for, because a bigger than life personality. And yeah, after his playing career, he has really dug his heels in on supporting the Panthers. That's been the one team that he has really supported through and through. You know, same thing at Carolina as well. So that's why I do think a lot of fans love him. I don't know if Chuba is nearly as outgoing as Trey Boston is. Like, I don't know if Chuba's going to be the guy that's going to be hyping you up before games. I don't see that being his role. But I do think that he is a guy that's going to look back on his time here and cherish it, no doubt.
0: I think I know who Chuba is to Carolina. I think Chuba is the obscure running back that stayed. Carolina is littered with running backs that have these one-year seasons that you remember, these three-year stretches where they were important maybe for that one season, and then they move on. Panthers history is littered with those guys. Chuba is that guy who stayed and looks like he'll stay for a decent amount of time. Mike Davis in the Christian McCaffrey injury season, Mike Davis actually had a little year, a little stretch in Carolina. Deontay Foreman, people still love him, and they should. It was an awesome season for Deontay when they started to play competitive football. Steve Wilks takes over, and you had that two-headed monster. Monster seemed strong, but they were good. They were good running the football between Chuba and Deontay. Chuba is almost like Deontay Foreman who stayed. It's funny because Jack writes it on the text line, hey, man, people love Tim Biakabatuka as well. And he never moved the needle like that. The numbers, the stats for Biakabatuka are quite poor. I think poorer than you realize, given how much we remember the status that he had with the team. And he's, you know, an early Panther that people really liked. But maybe Chuba is a more successful Biakabatuka who stayed. Without the, I was about to say with a less fun sounding name, but Chuba is fun, and it led to a smoke promo where he says Chuba, Chuba, Chuba, Chuba running everywhere.
1: And that's right, which played in the stadium for 1 week, I believe, and then they said, yeah, we can't have that.
0: I wish that it would have lasted longer. Grumpy old man, he gives us a Panthers running back order. It goes J. Stu, number one. You guys can let us know if you sign off on this. Jay Stu, the all-time rushing leader in Carolina history. Jay Stu, number one. D'Angelo, number two. He goes Steven Davis, number three. Had an amazing year that led to the Super Bowl where he was just absolutely bonkers. Also didn't play here very long. I don't mind Steven Davis being number three because of the moment that he provided for the squad. He has Chuba four, and he has CMC five because of some of the stuff. I mean, you know. It's the Zoe effect, man. It's like this weird, it wasn't, I mean, Zoe had a little bit of an ugly breakup with the Hornets, but like CMC, I guess it was kind of ugly. We still loved him. Was he really hurt? okay, he definitely was hurt, but like, could he have played maybe two more games of the amount that he missed?
1: Oh, it's bringing me back, Walker.
0: You know, he was injured.
1: Topics.
0: He was significantly injured.
1: I mean, full weeks spent on these topics.
0: Yeah. Yeah. And now San Francisco is going to be able to claim him. That's going to happen.
1: Right. The only thing I will say is you do have a thousand season in there.
0: Mm-hmm.
1: That's crazy. That's really tough to top. So I would have him at 4. And I would have Chuba at 5. But with the longevity, that could always change. The other thing, like with CMC could be higher on this list too. Didn't have a lot of postseason success that you could look back on and say, oh, well, he was clearly involved in this run. Chuba is the same way. Right now you don't have, where I think that carries a lot of weight for Steven Davis. Yeah, it was a really good season, no doubt about that. Mm-hmm. But his performance in the playoffs also is why he is higher up on that list than, you know, some of the other guys that have better statistics.
0: Yeah, yeah. Steven Davis was just insane for a year, which is always fun. People providing some love to Deshaun Foster, who has the moment of the playoffs in terms of running the football. Steve Smith, ex-clown, that's one. Super Bowl touchdowns. But Deshaun Foster, he had the Super Bowl touchdown as well as the, what it, I always forget the name of it. It's like the longest 2-yard run in NFL history or something like that against Philadelphia in the NFC Championship game 2003. Like that's the stuff that you remember. And I think the moments maybe give Deshaun Foster a boost despite the overall lack of production for a long period of time. But Deshaun deserves all the love in the world, no doubt about it. Last thing, Jack says, I remember when we wanted Deontay Foreman and Reggie Bonifon over Chuba Hubbard.
1: Oh,
0: I'm telling you right now, I still believe in Bonifon. I still believe in him. He could walk in to that organization right now, and I'd say, hey, man, give him a couple totes. Might break that thing to the crib. I would love to see it. We have Wes coming on the other side of the break to lead off the 2 o'clock hour. And then we have some leftover topics that we need to put in the microwave and heat up. Breakout candidates for this game against Detroit. We also have to discuss some of the other keys to victory over Detroit. One more hour to go. Wes Bryant joins us next. 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
3: Where does Bryce Young rank on the list of offensive issues? It was ugly as crap offensively. To me, Bryce Young ranks so far down on the negative list, the list to blame. And a matter of fact, he's right up there at the top of, along with the defense, why do we even have a chance to win a game when it was that ugly? Sumer Sports says the Panthers gave up pressure on 63% of the dropbacks, the highest number of the season so far. Bryce Young had to overcome so much. I get there's going to be people that always fall back on Bryce. It's easy to blame the quarterback and the coach. It just feels like he was the only reason we didn't get, you know, shut out in this football game.
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0: But now you do.

0: Now I don't have to lie to you. I mean it when I say Wes and Walker. That's right. He's on his own show. Wes Bryant joins us, usually been hopping on with us at 2. When he's out and about in the college football world, he'll be on the sidelines in Dallas this weekend, bringing you coverage for SMU Boston College. 12 o'clock kick on the CW. So go check out your boy, Wes Bryant, host of your favorite radio show, Wes and Walker, right here on 92.7 FM. Wes, how are you doing, my man?
1: Oh, way too much.
0: Say it one more time. We didn't have you slid all the way up here, man. What's going on with you?
1: Oh, you got me now.
0: We got you. Yep. All good. What okay. you got?
1: I was saying that I am on the way to Moat's Barbecue in Dallas. I handpicked it myself. I said we don't need any advice this time because I got bad advice the last time. So yeah, man, I'm excited about what I'm about to partake in.
0: Okay, I'm excited to get a food review. The connection is a little wonky. Maybe we call back here in a second. Flounder, why don't you bring him down, and then maybe we can try to reach back out to him, because I do think the connection is a little wonky there. We'll try to figure that out here on Wes and Walker. Wes calling in. He'll be working SMU Boston College, and the question that I do want to explore with him is whether he still believes in the Mustangs, considering their 10-point victory over Missouri State. Wes, do you have me now loud and clear? Wes, can you hear me?
2: Hold on. Can you hear me?
0: Yeah, we got you. It's not, I there's a lot of stuff going on, man. I think we're good now. I'll dive into it, and then we'll learn if we have this connection correct as we move on. My question to you, being on the sidelines at SMU this weekend, they have a 10-point win this weekend over Missouri State. It's not exactly a game where you have the most confidence in them heading forward, but this is also a squad that has Kevin Jennings, played a lot of college football. People thought that they might be the second best team in the ACC. At least it was possible. How much belief do you have in the Mustangs right now?
2: Yeah, I think tomorrow's going to be a good opportunity for them to start to show it. I mean, Boston College, offensively, they rank near the bottom of the league in several categories. So, you know, them coming close with Virginia Tech, we're going to see how real that was. You know, as far as Boston College, did they take something from that? And are they now, you know, a new football team? And are they going to come in with a renewed vigor, so to speak? But with SMU, yeah, man, it's disappointing. You don't want to see Kevin Jennings playing into the fourth quarter. That's what they had to do against Missouri State. And we just talked about in the coaches' meetings, the turnovers, the penalties, some of the things that have plagued them this year, the big plays that they've given up on defense. Defensively, they are ranked pretty high in a lot of categories, but they've given up a lot of explosive plays to good offenses. So for Boston College, do they smell blood in the water, and are they smelling themselves after their performance that they had against Virginia Tech? So I think tomorrow's one of those games that you would look at on the schedule and be like, oh, you know, I don't think this will be a very good game, and then you could look up and it could be more competitive than you think.
0: You cover the ACC, so perhaps this was already on your mind heading into the season, but the more I look at SMU, the more I look at an advantage they might have because of the schedule, right? Like, I like Virginia. That will be the game they have after Boston College, but even still, yeah. I wouldn't call Virginia a top 3-5 team in the ACC. Cal, Syracuse, Virginia Tech, and Wake Forest, Notre Dame. That stretch right there, I guess we'll figure out a lot about SMU. That's a tough three-game stretch. But in the meantime, Wes, like, I feel like they had an opportunity to knock off Louisville. They get beat by 10. They could have been, what, 8-0 heading into that three-game mm-hmm. stretch? Feels like they really squandered something, and Missouri State didn't give us a whole lot of reason to buy back in. Do you feel like they'll run the table until they face Virginia Tech November 6th, or do you think there's another upset in there?
2: No, this is a Virginia, I mean, this is a SMU team that, you know, it's kind of week to week with them because you just are not sure what you're going to get. And that was the whole premise with where I put them in my preseason poll, to where you want to think that this is a team capable of being a top three team. You want to think that this is a team capable of coming back to Charlotte, which they are. But then, like I said, you watch some of these games, and as I just said, you're sitting there in the fourth quarter yeah. playing against Missouri State. Kevin Jennings is in there playing, and you're turning the ball over, throwing pick sixes, defense giving up big plays. So it's like, how much can I really trust these guys? And that's been my biggest hang-up with SMU, is just how much can I trust
3: what you guys are about. So I'm not sure with SMU. I'm not, if I had to bet to what I say, I think they run the table until they get to that game. No, I don't. I think that SMU's a team that they take you on a roller coaster ride, man.
0: They really do. It feels like they've done that a couple of times over the last few years, and maybe this is just another season of that happening. It's Wes Bryant joining us. Wes and Walker, Sports Radio, 92.7 WFNZ. He's not in studio because he'll be on the sidelines for SMU Boston College this weekend on the CW. Kickoff is set for 12 o'clock. Want to bring you to the conversation we had at the campus Kona.
3: Kona.
0: There you go. I knew it. All right.
3: You know, I'm on point.
0: I knew you would be. I just needed to pause for you. So North Carolina, they play Notre Dame. Wes, what is a successful weekend for North Carolina against the Fighting Irish?
3: I think that it's tricky because North Carolina's had so many games over the years that you thought, oh, this team's going to come in and run right over them. And then you look up in the fourth quarter and it's a dominant game. I think the key for Carolina is, are you within striking distance at halftime? And going into the fourth quarter, do the fans still have a glimmer of hope that maybe you can pull off the upset? You know, Notre Dame's a really good team, but again, they did only beat Michigan State 27-10. And so I get it that they're rivals, but I think for North Carolina, you know, hopefully Abu Jade is back and they'll have their full allotment of weapons. It's just with Carolina, that passing attack is what just really scares you because they're going to need to be balanced. And if there's anything that Notre Dame brings to the table, you know that defense is going to be top tier, and especially in the secondary. This is about, you know, Notre Dame over the last few years, especially under Marcus Freeman, you know, their defense, that's one of those groups that it's as close to NFL football as you're going to get at the college level, because we know they have a lot of guys that get drafted. It's going to be tough to get completions. It's going to be tough to get first downs against this Notre Dame defense. And so with Billy Edwards and how sporadic he's looked, that's the thing that worries you the most, is him having a tough time on this Notre Dame defense, because up front they're going to get after you. This offensive line is going to be tested. I think they're going to have a tough time running the ball. It's going to come down to Billy Edwards. Can he soften up that defense and hit some throws that makes Notre Dame, you know, on their heels just a little bit? Can they do that? So I think that's what will be successful. Can you have a solid offensive output, and can this game be competitive going into the fourth quarter? And it doesn't have to be a 3-point game or a 7-point game. Is it a 10-point game? Is it a 14-point game going into the fourth quarter where you say, okay, we've been playing good enough today. If we score here, this is a 1-score game.
0: Wes Bryant joining us on his own show. Follow him on Twitter, by the way, at WesBryant_72. If you do follow him on Twitter, you can see the three thoughts he has heading into the ACC weekend. I want to ask you about Virginia Tech, Pittsburgh tonight. Going to be a fun one, because you're right when you say in your first point here, Wes, this is going to be James Franklin's first big game as Virginia Tech's head coach. They're a 2.5-point favorite. It's funny. You also write in that point, will we see the ghost of Penn State's past? Which I think is a good one, considering the history surrounding James Franklin.
3: Well, thank you.
0: Well, it's funny because I don't against Pittsburgh, it doesn't exactly scream Penn State, Ohio State, top 10 matchup. Yeah. It doesn't exactly scream Penn State, Michigan, top 10 matchup. But I think you're right. Mm-hmm. If you can't beat Pittsburgh, or you can't have a good showing against the Panthers, it doesn't mean their season is over by any stretch. But I'm with you, man. If you lay an egg against the Panthers, then I think it's even worse than some of the ghosts that surrounded you up in Penn State.
3: Yeah, because the thing is, that's the narrative with James Franklin, right, is that he can't win the big game. Now, granted, Pittsburgh doesn't have a number in front of their name, but this is a 4-0 team that a lot of people, including myself, fancy as a top 4-5 team in this league. You have Mason Hinshul, you know, who's the only quarterback in ACC history to have 6-plus touchdown passes in multiple games in a season. So this looks like a Pittsburgh team that should be ranked, perhaps, in the opinion of some. Will they be ranked as the season goes forward? But right now, just on the surface, this looks like a high-powered Pitt team that's coming in with a lot to prove. They're both undefeated. Pittsburgh has looked strong this season. So for James Franklin and getting this game at home at Virginia Tech, you are a Virginia Tech fan saying to yourself, okay, yeah, this isn't necessarily a ranked matchup, but this is a big game with an undefeated ACC team with a lot of implications as far as going to Charlotte is concerned. So you would like for Virginia Tech to come out and take care of business, because if he doesn't, it just plays into the narrative when you hired him. There are going to be a contingent of fans that say, oh, this is why Penn State got rid of him, because he can't win big games. So, yeah, even though this might not necessarily have the numbers attached as far as rankings are concerned, but this is going to be a game to where Virginia Tech fans are saying to themselves, undefeated ACC squad that has looked the part so far, can you guys take care of them, especially at home? I mean, I think maybe you get a little bit of grace if it's at Pittsburgh.
0: Yeah.
3: But you're at home. You know the environment. We're going to get the 10 minutes of pregame. We're going to get the 5 extra minutes of them singing Metallica when it's done and all of that stuff. So this is the environment for you to come out and show and prove. And if you can't take advantage of that and look the part yourself, then, yeah, there are going to be some Virginia Tech fans that are going to say, man, is this guy truly the real deal, because he couldn't win big games at his last spot?
0: Is that game bigger than NC State-Louisville?
3: Yes, I would say so, just because of the fact that, you know, you like both of these teams. Both of them are 4-0. Both have looked strong, you know, at certain points this season. So, yes, this weekend, I would definitely say when you talk about teams that have an opportunity to come to Charlotte, because you win this game and you're 5-0, yeah, so this definitely lands you into that group of teams that you're looking at as potential ACC championship game participants.
0: Okay, we were about to talk about some of the college football players in the local area that has surprised us the most this season. I want to bring you in on that conversation. You did have high hopes for Gio Lopez. Gio Lopez is absolutely balling right now. I hear he's second in the ACC QB power rankings. That's correct, right? We got him behind Darian Minta. Okay.
3: Yes, he is.
0: Is there a player that sticks out to you when I ask you the most surprising player in the local area? It can be positive or negative. Who are you most surprised?
3: I would say, man, let me think here. Yeah. Because
0: it's a loaded one.
3: With Nate, it may feel like low-hanging fruit, but I would say Nate Shepherd, just in the fact of, I know he came off an 1,100-yard freshman season, but I don't know that we expected him to be leading the country in several rushing categories at this point in the year, and people talking about him as the proverbial dark horse Heisman candidate. So the pace in which he's on, we talked about it before, he may not get there, but he's on a 2,000-yard pace potentially. So I would say I didn't expect this type of season coming from Nate Shepherd right now.
0: Yeah, so if we go outside the ACC, one guy I thought about writing down here was Lenora Sellers, just because of how bad it looks. I understand it wasn't a great season, but offensive line got better, and they looked pretty damn good against bad competition the first 2 weeks, but we saw what happened with South Carolina against bad competition last year. Where does Lenora Sellers rank on the surprise meter for Wes Bryant?
3: Yeah, I got to say, Walker, man, your negativity, man, it's coming strong this year, because you take the surprise and you make it negative. Like, surprise, you didn't know we were pregnant. You know what I'm saying?
0: Here's a couple of ugly interceptions. Surprise.
3: Yeah, like that. I think a surprise. I think a good stuff. Like, hey, here's a PlayStation 5 you didn't know I was going to buy you.
0: Yeah. Probably has a lot to do with I don't know, man. It just has to do with our outlooks on life. I apologize to the people for being too pessimistic.
3: I think as far as surprise players goes with Lenora Sellers, yeah, man, I'm not completely thrown off. I can't say that I thought that he was going to come out and be this Heisman contender this year, because you know how I feel about him from a passing standpoint. I never thought he was going to come out and burn up the world in those regards. But just for a guy to be starting as long as he had, I know he's in a new system, but just the turnovers, the mistakes that he's making, it still feels like that this offense is very much a work in progress. And from everything that you heard from the offseason, that would be a little bit of a surprise, because I did expect South Carolina's offense to at least be a little bit better and a little bit more explosive than what they've been. And like we said, just for the fact that, I mean, his legs should be on a milk carton right now, because, you know, you would have thought you've seen a 100-yard-plus game from him, or some big runs as well, and we haven't even seen that.
0: Okay, I promise I'll look at the positivity. Let's look at the story in the ACC this year. Miami looks amazing. They're beating up on teams. People expected that, and they're following through with it. Clemson is negative, but I want to look at the biggest positive story in the ACC. Is it clear in a way, Wake Forest and GL Lopez? Like, is there anybody that comes close to them, or do we just got to go with your alma mater?
3: Yeah, I think so, but just for the sake of the people, so they won't say, oh, Wes, you know, talking about a team, this and the third. I think that when you look at the Duke Blue Devils and what they've been doing, you know, Manny Diaz, he talked about it, and he said how people had written him off. They thought that last year was as good as it was going to get. You know, myself included, I'm not going to say I thought that last year was as good as it would get there, but I didn't expect this team to come out and look as strong as they have, winning some of the games that they have, including on the road. So I think that, you know, Duke would certainly be in there, but of course Wake Forest and what they've been able to do, because you can't really argue with it. This was a team that people picked preseason to finish next to last. If you looked at a lot of preseason lists, it was Stanford, then Wake Forest. People just thought that, oh, this team's going to come back down to earth. This team, you know, I don't know. As I tweeted out, you know, a month or so ago, I don't know a season where Wake is predicted to do good, even when they do good the previous year. How many 9-4 teams? I mean, really, think about it. How many 9-4 teams get predicted to finish near the bottom of their conference the next season?
0: It doesn't happen. We both clocked it. Like that, it's just the Wake Forest bias, man. It is what it is.
3: That's
0: You're used
3: I'm
0: to
3: saying.
0: It by now.
3: That's what they do. And even when they do good, people still don't want to look at Wake as a serious contender. They think that that upset was just from happenstance. That's why I'm so glad that they play Miami the way that they did the week before, because people would have said, oh, Louisville was looking over them. Oh, it was a trap game. They said, no, it wasn't a trap. With the way that they played against Miami, it wasn't that. We just walked in Louisville's trap and took over their trap. Where'd the two change?
0: Word to J.J. Jansen, who likes quoting that, I believe, as well. Shout out to J.J. and 2 Chainz.
3: I think you're right. Can I say something real quick, though?
0: Yeah, you can, man. What's up?
3: I am so excited right now about what I could be about to partake in, because there's a bull out in front of this thing that is made of metal that is a smoker, and it is actively cooking and smoking right now. You remember I said I wanted to smell that when I came up to the place that I was going to eat it. So there's a bull, metal bull, that is smoking, I would imagine, delectable meats right now. So this place looks like it's going to be a winner. The videos will be up. I will be giving a review on it, because I think I'm about to be in for a real treat.
0: I can smell the mesquite on your clothes right now, man. I'm ready for it.
3: Yes,
0: I'm excited.
3: I don't even care if I walk out smelling like it. I don't care.
0: I hope you do. I think that's the sign of a good barbecue joint, no doubt. I can't wait to see the pictures on your Twitter profile, at WesBryant_72. You can find him easily on Instagram as well. Wes Bryant, host of the Wes and Walker Show, Sports Radio 92.7 WFNZ. Check him out on the CW. He'll be on the sidelines for SMU Boston College tomorrow. Kickoff starts at 12 o'clock. Wes, appreciate the time. Enjoy the food.
3: No doubt about it, man. I appreciate you guys. Thanks.
0: Good stuff from Wes, of course. You would expect nothing else. We'll put that interview on the website, WFNZ.com. 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
5: We got the Lions coming to town, a very, very good offense. 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
6: We certainly got to get our run game going. When you have your run game, you're controlling the clock. The longer our offense is able to stay out there, your defense can get a little bit more in the tank. 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
7: I'm well aware of the past tendencies the first 3 weeks. I know the importance of the balance, especially when you get down there and tight. For me, I just need to make sure, what are those times when I can get more of those called, and we can play that balanced attack all the way through the goal line there.
5: Mike and JC were the starters for a reason. We all understand that. 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
22: Hey, y'all, it's Kyle Bailey coming up on a Football Friday show. Chip Patterson talking college football. Dan Miller, voice of the Detroit Lions, stops by. Marty Snyder and Jeff Taylor as well. We'll see you at 3.
0: 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Appreciate everybody hopping on with us in the midday. Kyle Bailey coming up in just a moment. He'll be alongside Smoke Ludwig. They'll be with you from 3 to 6 p.m. right here on Sports Radio 92.7 WFNZ. Here's an opportunity for you to win some tickets, people. All you have to do is text CHASE, okay? I've been spelling it for you this week. I'm in a giving mood. C-H-A-S-E. 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The race starts at 3 p.m. It's a playoff race, people, so it's exciting stuff. 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The race does start at 3 p.m. I think we'll be out there broadcasting a couple of shows on Wes and Walker. I believe Kyle will be out there, if I'm allowed to speak for him and the station as well. I think we'll be there Thursday, Friday. Speedway Club, as usual. I have some plans in work, so we'll see if we can follow through on those plans. I don't want to overpromise and underdeliver, so I just will promise nothing, and therefore you guys won't be disappointed when possibly nothing happens. That's the way that you play this thing. That's what at least I think. The less you try, the less you fail, and that's what you should take
23: away.
0: That's
23: what I say.
0: You know, it's just the thing that you should take away from this show. I want to talk more Cleveland Browns.
1: Oh, boy.
0: Everybody prepare yourself.
1: Take a deep breath.
0: All right. You just want to replay the first segment?
1: No, I'm good.
0: I want to talk about the actual football stuff. I do. Because Cleveland, they're 3-1 to start the season. And you look at the talent accumulation, especially through the NFL draft, and you got to give them a tip of the cap. They have been excellent. Andrew Berry has done an excellent job of drafting in really the last 2 years. It's this rookie class that's getting a lot of fanfare. They deserve all of it. But really, the last couple of years, it's been wildly impressive. And it was Shedeur Sanders who was stealing a lot of the storyline last year. But it's and Mason Graham wasn't amazing. I thought he was a solid player in his rookie season. He got off to a tremendous start. He absolutely whooped Luke Fortner. And it looked like he was on his way to Pro Bowl status and or All-Pro status with the way that he was getting after the quarterback from the interior. He left this game with a knee injury. It's really unfortunate. But Mason Graham looks like the real deal as a football player. He was their first round pick last season. Carson Schwesinger, who was number 11 on Walker's top 10 list heading into that
1: game. Sure he was. Yep. We'll believe that.
0: He was the defensive rookie of the year. And so clearly that's a hit. Quinshon Judkins, we'll see. Looks good. Had a good game last night.
1: Yeah, I think blocking, very similar to Chuba. I think you look at their offensive line, that's more the issue behind why they're not running the ball well, but we'll see.
0: Yeah, Judkins looks pretty good. Harold Fannin looks awesome. And those are your first four picks from the 2025 draft. So that's, you have Dylan Gabriel, who was in there in that third round, Dylan Ooh. Sampson fourth, Shedeur Sanders fifth. But the first four picks of the 2025 draft, excellent for the Cleveland Browns. Now you look at the top five picks in the 2026 draft. Spencer Fano, starting. Casey Concepcion, I love him. You may have heard. Denzel Boston, probably playing better than the guy that I loved in the first round, but both have been very good. Emmanuel McNeil Warren was a second round selection. Kind of toyed around with him as a possible first round target for Carolina. Didn't really feel like the type of safety that we wanted after signing Merrig, having Ransom in the fold too. More so of a heavy hitter, which is an awesome safety who's good in coverage. But either way, McNeil Warren looked pretty good at times last night. They also have Austin Barber, who's starting and getting a lot of praise for the way that he's playing on the offensive line. Those are your first five picks in the 2026 draft class. Flounder, not only are they playing, they're starting, and they're playing impact football right out of the gate. So Cleveland has five guys, four on offense, one on defense, and they're all playing significant snaps on a 3-1 football team in that division. You go back to 2025, as I just mentioned, you have two defensive guys that are stalwarts for that team. And then you have two offensive guys that are stalwarts for your offensive skill group. Harold Fannin just had two TDs against Carolina last year. I think what I'm looking at is a team, as much as I've clowned Cleveland in the past for a bunch of different reasons, you can't help but give them all the credit in the world for really turning things around in a quick time. You look at, I think this team moving forward, they've got all of these guys that look like potential Pro Bowlers. And I think what's interesting about Cleveland is this is just the tried and true way of getting out of the mud where Cleveland has been stuck for so long. And even with capable quarterback play as of this point, right? Kirk Herbstreit is right. When I go back to that first segment, Kirk Herbstreit is right in that Deshaun Watson does look more comfortable playing football right now. I wouldn't say that he's been amazing. He missed some bad throws last night, but he's playing well enough to win. I think Todd Monken is doing an excellent job with that offense. They're starting to move the ball a little bit. You can trust that defense a little more so, but drafting is the tried and true way to turn around the franchise. And then I look at our opponent on Sunday night, and I look at the draft class that they had in 2023, where they had an all-time hitter, just like Cleveland provided this past season, right? This past offseason. You look at 2023, here's what their first four picks look like. Jahmyr Gibbs, Jack Campbell, Sam Laporta, Brian Branch. Four picks in the top two rounds. Every one of them, I mean, at least a double, if not a triple or home run. Those guys have been excellent, even with some of the injuries that you have to consider. When does Carolina get that kind of draft class? I think you see Carolina doing a nice job of slowly building, slowly building, slowly building. You have some hits here and there. Looks like T-Mac is a hit after winning Offensive Rookie of the Year. Lee Hunter looks good. I think we should be talking more about Lee Hunter and his impact, by the way. Kind of a quieter offseason. Was behind Cam Jackson on the depth chart with some of those early releases. I do think Lee Hunter is getting a lot of love from the nerds that are evaluating rookies right now. We can give him love. Maybe he's a big-time hit. Skorton gets hurt, but he looks like a hit. Whatever. I'm looking for my 2017 New Orleans draft hit, where you just knock it out of the park, and you get two rookies of the year, offense and defense. Detroit, 2023. Cleveland, 2025. And maybe even a little bit, 2024. It is not only a tall task, Flounder. It's the tallest task. I'm asking Dan Morgan to almost do the impossible, but then you look at a few other teams that have done this in the last 10 years, and you're saying, is that moment going to happen for us to where we really turn it around from a non-playoff team? We're under 500 all the time. Even when we get to the postseason, we're still under 500. We spend a lot of money in free agency. That helps us get over the quote-unquote hump. But really, if you want to talk about a consistent 11-win football squad, a team that people will be talking about as a real Super Bowl contender or a real playoff contender that might even win a game when they get to the postseason, Flatty, I think it looks a lot like that if you want to turn things around quickly, just hitting on 3-4 draft picks in a row.
1: Yeah, that's the best way, I think, to build when it comes to the NFL. We've seen teams in the past that have done that because when you go back and look at some of these super teams that have been put together, now it's way too early to tell on Los Angeles and what the Rams are ultimately going to turn out to be, but we've seen it in Philly where they said, hey, we've assembled the greatest team ever, and what ended up happening? Complete failure. So I do think that building through the draft is the best way to go, hitting on those guys. Now, what I would say for the Panthers, I don't know that the ship has yet sailed. 2024 is gone. That ship is way out to sea already. But 2025, I don't know if you can get. I'm not thinking that you're going to get four hits from that draft class, which I think is the number that you look at and you say you feel really safe. Four guys that are legitimate contributors for your team.
0: And maybe
1: that's the goal.
0: And not to stop you with the momentum, I think if we set up camp there for a moment, look, I understand what we're asking here. It's everything. We're really asking for everything. But is it just four hits or is it four borderline stars that you're getting from these guys, right? Like, these are the draft classes that we're talking about. Way too early to say that about the Browns 2025 2026 class, excuse me. But is that a rational ask for this Panthers regime to say, hey, at some point, we got to have a draft class that looks like any of these teams. But this is the way that chronic losers like Detroit gets out of the mud, right? Cleveland, chronic losing football team. They've had a couple playoff appearances. It's not as bad in the last 10 years as it was the previous, however far you want to go back. But this is how you start to build some momentum. Carolina's not even close to having experienced the dismay and the pain that Detroit fans did for a while or Cleveland fans did for a while. But we have a long stretch of being under 500. So to pick up on your point, is it fair to ask for just like solid contributors, or are we really asking for more than that, saying, nah, man, we actually kind of need some dudes with multiple Pro Bowl appearances under their belt?
1: Well, the thing that I would say is that I don't know that you necessarily need four of those guys from the same draft class. I think you could span that out over a few draft classes. It also helps that you've went out and paid some significant guys that you are hoping are going to be guys for you for the foreseeable future. Devin Lloyd, you're hoping that's somebody that's going to be a Pro Bowler, All-Pro type player for most of the time that he's here. Jalen Phillips, you're banking on, with the money that you paid him, him eventually getting to that level and sometime soon. And, I mean, you did the same thing on the interior of the offensive line. Now, it's not working nearly as well. I will say, Robert Hunt not looking anywhere close to a Pro Bowl level guy at this point. But Damian Lewis, that's been another guy that you've hit on. But you need some of these draft classes. My thing is, can you get a draft class that you can actually pound your chest about and brag about as a Panther fan?
0: Yeah,
1: like, hey, this is a class we feel really good
0: about.
1: That's right. When was the last time that you could do that? It's not recently here. You could look up the draft classes. I'll look it up here in a second.
0: No, you're good. But, keep up with your point.
1: But the thing is that with 2025, you've got Teteroa McMillan, which you feel really, really good about. You've got Nick Skorton that, you know, prior to the injury, you felt really, really good about. I don't believe that he's a guy that's going to be affected long term by that injury. I think he'll come back. He'll pick up kind of right where he left off and build off of that. Now, can you get Princely to hit? We have said that a lot since he's been drafted. I think we're finding out right now, slowly, but maybe he does end up breaking out as the season goes along.
0: Well, I mean, I actually think he's been playing, I mean, pretty well given what his role is supposed to be, but like, he's not a perfect all around football player. He was drafted to rush the passer. That's what he's doing.
1: Mm-hmm.
0: And we're asking more from him now because Nick Skorton isn't playing, because Pat Jones was injured the first couple of games. We'll see how he settles into an overall role. We'll see how Averro deploys him as time moves on. But you're right. Do you hit it out of the park with Princely? You can't say that you hit a home run with what Princely is providing you, even if he does have a decent amount of pressures.
1: Well, yeah, and so then you're looking at in 25. I don't know if Achan is going to be really anything. I don't feel super confident in that right now. Could surprise us, but I think you look at Ransom and Mitchell Evans. If you're looking for four guys from that class that can be contributors, one of those two would have to step up.
0: So even with that being said, I think you can normally say that that's a successful draft. I wouldn't want to take credit away from Dan Morgan and company for hitting on a couple of guys like that. I think you bring up the Devin Lloyd signing. I think that's a good signing to bring up because the math, if I'm not mistaken, that matches up with, I think, a modern way of building your football team. Because if you were to draft a linebacker really high, those guys that get drafted in the top 10 or the top 15 at linebacker, they make a lot of money. It's the same argument against drafting Jeremiah Love in the top 3 because he's guaranteed all of this money, where usually you can save a little dough at that position. Same thing with linebacker. If you want to invest in that position, then just go get the dude that's already proven, which is what they did in Devin Lloyd, instead of drafting a guy in the top 10 who might be really good and they're making the same money, but there's so much more risk with drafting that linebacker that they so desperately needed in the top 10, top 15. So there are still things I think that you should commend that front office for doing that's really bright. Like I think we're in good hands with Dan Morgan and Brant Tillis as of now and Eric Eager. I really like those guys running things over there. When you discuss Mitchell Evans and like we're kind of questioning whether Trevor Achane can be the hit, you look at some of these other classes that I'm discussing that are like among the best over the last 10 years, you know, all of those other players, they're monsters. That they're immediate above average starters and Pro Bowl / all pro level players. And I think it's fair when we bring in some text messages. I'm trying to find the one that I wanted to read here. We did have somebody write in the Lions picks. They were all top 2-round picks, so it's apples and oranges.
1: That was a great point that I also thought as well, because it's the same thing with the Cleveland draft that you just broke down. They had multiple picks in the first and second round.
0: They did. They nailed them.
1: True.
0: And they had a 3rd-round pick in Austin Barber, and they had in last year's draft a 3rd-round pick in Harold Fannin.
1: So the question is if Dan Morgan had multiple first, if he had 2 first-round picks and 2 second-round picks in a draft, would he be able to identify the right talent and nail all of those picks the way that we feel that they've done to this point? You're right. I think the Lions, you feel a lot more justified with what you're seeing because that was the 23 class. We're 4 years in. Those guys are pretty good, and I don't think they're going anywhere anytime soon. The Browns guys, we need to learn a little bit more, but they're off to pretty decent starts.
0: They look
1: starts,
0: good, man. They look really
1: what
0: good.
1: You're hoping for. So if that scenario was to pop up for Dan Morgan, which the thing I will say is that if you are a fan of the Carolina Panthers, you should not want that. You know who usually has multiple first-round picks in an NFL draft? Bad football teams. If you look at it this upcoming year, the Jets, 3 first-round picks. How's that organization working out? not well. So I think that's something that you probably want to avoid.
0: Sure.
1: But, I mean, yeah, at the least, this is what needs to happen. You need Dan Morgan to hit on those top draft picks because that's your best chance to find all-pro, Pro Bowl caliber guys. And right now, I mean, I would say he's hit in 2025. I feel pretty good about where that group is at. Lee Hunter is off to a pretty good start for Carolina. We've talked about how the first-round offensive linemen, tackles in specific, do have some struggles along the way historically and then eventually find themselves on the right track. So if that happens with Monroe Freeling, then that's four hits right there. And you're feeling pretty good about those four guys moving forward.
0: You asked, where is the Panthers draft class that comes anything close to resembling what Detroit, Cleveland, or New Orleans did all those years ago? I mean, look, I mean it when I say comes close to resembling maybe a little bit of what those classes were. 2017 is what I go to. It was CMC, Curtis Samuel, Taylor Moten, and all those guys were top two round picks. And after that, it's Deshaun Hall, Corn Elder, Alex Armagh. Huh, love me some Alex Armagh. And Harrison Butker. But we know what happened there. He didn't play for us. So the first three picks, those are all good football players. All of them still in the league. All of them, Curtis, as long as he's healthy, can produce at a decent level. But it's not even really, I'm not even trying to present this as a Dan Morgan, Brant Tillis criticism piece. I said this with T-Mac last year. I wanted T-Mac to come out and just show you that he's a bona fide stud from the rip. That he's just going to go out there like these top 10 receivers can and show you, I'm a 1,000-yard guy actually right now. We're actually not going to have to wait and develop and, hey, everybody, be patient. No, I'm actually just going to show you I'm that dude right now. Are we going to get that from Monroe Freeling? Tougher, I think, at tackle, as we've gone through the numbers quite a bit over the last few years. Nick Scorton showed you that you should be very confident in him developing, but then he gets hurt. Some of this is just bad luck, man. It's what the draft is sometimes. Guys falling, dudes that you really want. Some of it's bad luck, but you would hope that we would get some good luck here soon to really overwhelmingly hit. I don't think you can use that phrase. I don't think you can say GMX, Scott Fitterer, whether it's Marty Herney for the second time, whether it's Dan Morgan at this point. They overwhelmingly hit on this year's draft class. And maybe that's still to come, but I don't think you can say that as of right now in Dan Morgan's young tenure. We move on. We tell you what's on tap coming up next. 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
11: Hey, y'all, it's Kyle Bailey coming up on a Football Friday show. Chip Patterson talking college football. Dan Miller, voice of the Detroit Lions, stops by. Marty Snyder and Jeff Taylor as well. We'll see you at 3:00.

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3: 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We have a college football game. Discussed it with Wes earlier in the show. Virginia Tech hosting the Pittsburgh Panthers. The winner of this game moves to 5-0, and the loser of this game has their first blemish on the season. Flounty, this game opened with the Hokies being a 5.5-point favorite. It's now down to 2.5 for the Hokies at home.
4: That feels more correct. I think 5.5, that's a big opening line.
3: It is indeed. Who do you think wins tonight's matchup between the Hokies and the Panthers? 7 o'clock ESPN.
4: Man. Yeah, this is, God, it's going to be such a good game, man. I'm so ready for this one. I'm going to go at home with Virginia Tech. I'm just hoping, can we get a great battle between Grunkemeyer, who's off to a good start to the season, and Mason Einschul, who's off to a really good start to the season. If we get a, I think there could be points in this one.

0: I'll go Virginia Tech 35-31 over Pittsburgh.
1: Okay, so a pretty high-scoring affair. Pittsburgh, you look at their strength of schedule. They haven't had a big win this year. They did beat Miami, Ohio to start. They beat UCF 12-7. That was a tight one against Central Florida.
0: Downpouring rain, so that's why the offense didn't look great.
1: Syracuse 27-13, Bucknell 59-0. So this is, I mean, they've played a lot of schools that have not been very good at football. But this is the problem. We felt like Pittsburgh was going to be a impressive football program with Mason Heinschel proving a lot of stuff. I don't know what to do with this one because it's not like Virginia Tech has the most daunting strength of schedule either. They beat Boston College by a touchdown. They won against Maryland by 9 points. It was kind of close, I guess, against ODU, and then Virginia Tech was able to separate themselves. Well, not really. First half, they did a nice job putting that one away. I think Pittsburgh wins this game. I believe in Mason Heinschel.
0: Okay.
1: I think it's going to be tough. I think there's a reason that there's some money coming in on the Panthers. With all the apologies in the world to Kyle, if it helps, I'm pulling for Virginia Tech. I want to see the Hokies get this one.
0: Are you, though?
1: I am. I promise. I know what you're thinking. I hope that there's a certain somebody at home not listening because she wouldn't like that.
0: That was exactly what I was thinking.
1: No, I thought about it. And hey, good looking out, man. I do appreciate that. I got some love for Virginia Tech. Hopefully she's not listening. I do think Pittsburgh is going to win this game, though. I think the offense is going to be tough to stop. Okay, another game on tap tonight. Before we get to the Carolina Panthers side of things this weekend, not tonight, but we can take a look at the MLB playoffs that will be taking place Saturday. So now you have the divisional series all wrapped up. They're ready to go. Cleveland hosting the Chicago White Sox. Of course, I'll be paying attention to Chicago in game one of the ALDS.
0: Locked in, pitch for pitch.
1: Locked in. Also at 4 o'clock, right after that game on Fox, the Dodgers will be hosting the Atlanta Braves. The Braves were able to get that victory over the Phillies last night. So Atlanta, they move on.
0: Here's Dodgers
1: hosting Atlanta. What was your thoughts?
0: The Braves last night, great performance. Exactly what you were looking for in a closeout game against the Phillies. Now, what's an unbelievable stat is that the Phillies have not won a closeout game in a series on the road in 36 years or something like that. So this is not like the most out of left field result, but the Braves, great job. This is what they said. Great job winning that wild card matchup against your rival.
1: Mm-hmm.
0: Here's your reward. The back-to-back World Series champs.
1: Tampa Bay hosting the New York Yankees 6:30 on Saturday.
0: Very intrigued. The winner of that series probably goes to the World Series.
1: And then Milwaukee hosting San Diego after San Diego beat the Chicago Cubs, the Brewers, Wes Bryant's Brewers.
0: Yes, that's exactly what I was going to say. You got to make sure he is all officially on the bandwagon. He made a flounder-like guarantee that they will be in the World Series.
1: I forgot about the flounder-like
0: guarantee. What could go wrong for the Milwaukee Brewers?
1: Still one of my favorite logos in sports is the MB with the baseball in the middle making the glove, the Milwaukee Brewers logo. It's fantastic. Carolina.
0: Here we go.
1: Blackout hosting the Detroit Lions, Bank of America Stadium, Sunday Night Football. Have you seen the spread on this one? I would imagine
0: I have not. Okay. I have not seen this.
1: Good. Guess it. What you got?
0: Oh. So, I mean, look, it's the NFL. It's never going to be, very rarely, unless you're a bad, bad football team, it's not going to be double digits. But I will say Vegas loves them some Lions. I'm going to go Lions 4.5.
1: Nice job. Close to it. Detroit is favored by 3.5. This game opened up with Detroit being a 3-point favorite. It moved to Detroit being a 3.5-point favorite. I think Detroit wins this football game. I think you're going to see some points on the board. I think Detroit ends up with 33 points. And I think Carolina is going to end up with 27. 33-27, the Detroit Lions come out on top. Don't like it. Hope I'm wrong. That's the vibe that I'm getting from this one. Carolina moves to 1-3. Again, I hope I'm wrong. What you got?
0: Yeah, look, the Lions defense, in a roundabout way, they stink. They're really not that good. They've allowed a lot of yards. I mean, guys, Geno Smith carved this team up last weekend. So this is a gettable secondary. I do think Jalen Coker will play. I think he will have a relatively big game for a guy that is dealing with some sort of, what is it, quad injury at this point?
1: Say, who's the player again? Say
0: Coker.
1: One time. Oh, Coker, yes. He's dealing with a quad injury.
0: Quad injury, had the ankle at one time, too. So he's dealing with a lot. Mm-hmm. Still think he's going to put on a good performance. Scoring won't be the issue for the Panthers in this one. It's the fact that you've got an elite offense on the other side of you. I will admit, a little scared of them against Jahmyr Gibbs. Now, what I will say is, if you are picking the Panthers in this game, your counter could be, well, how scared were you about Bijan Robinson, and look how they shut him down. Problem is, Jared Goff ain't Cooper Rush.
1: No, he's not
0: in any way, shape, or form. That wide receiving core, very successful. You doubted Jameson Williams. He's going for over 100 in this game, guaranteed. I think the Lions do win. I will go 30-28.
1: Oh, man. That's a tough one. Oh, 2 points.
0: Disappointing.
1: Oh, that's brutal.
0: But a late drive for the Lions. We've seen it before, man.
1: People are disappointed. Trust me, you are not more disappointed than I am in myself. I apologize. Not only because I picked the Lions to win, but I had a friend/family member of the show, Nada Edwards, say, see, you decided to sleep on the couch and pick Virginia Tech over the air. And Monroe Lara says, buddy, you're in for it when you get home. I don't know why I decided to say that. That was stupid. I made a stupid decision. I had one more segment to go, and well, decided to dive in front of the bus.
0: What has me scratching my head is that earlier in the week, you did the right thing. You said, I'm not seeing where everybody has Virginia Tech ranked that high. You were down on it. You said Virginia should be ahead of them.
1: Well,
0: in Wes's ACC rankings.
1: I'm sticking with it. I'm picking Pittsburgh to win this game.
0: But you say you've got love for Virginia Tech.
1: I know.
0: You should not have love for Virginia Tech.
1: Yeah, you're right. I apologize to Olivia, and I apologize to the Panthers fans. That'll do it for Wes and Walker. Keep it right here for the Kyle Bailey Show alongside Smoke Ludwig. We'll see if they panther up. 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
3: An anonymous Don Julio email was sent to roughly 11 schools.
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4: Don Julio.
3: Yes, sir.
4: Is that Lincoln County coming out?
3: Anyway, the anonymous Don Julio email was sent to roughly 11 schools.
4: Are you thinking of Cornholio? There is no connection between Beavis and Butthead and Don Julio. It's Cornholio.
3: Yeah, that's where I messed up. So where's the Don Julio reference from?
4: All right, I'm going to explain it to him during the break, y'all.
3: Yeah, I know.
4: Where does
3: Don Julio, is there a reference from some other show?
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5: Where does Bryce Young rank on the list of offensive issues? It was ugly as crap offensively. To me, Bryce Young ranks so far down on the negative list, the list to blame. And a matter of fact, he's right up there at the top of, along with the defense, why do we even have a chance to win a game when it was that ugly? Sumer Sports says the Panthers gave up pressure on 63% of the dropbacks, the highest number of the season so far. Bryce Young had to overcome so much. I get there's going to be people that always fall back on Bryce. It's easy to blame the quarterback and the coach. It just feels like he was the only reason we didn't get, shut out in this football game.
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0: 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Headlines, Monday, Panthers, Lions, Clemson, Miami, Carolina, Notre Dame, high school football tonight. Hell, I don't care what it is. I mean, if you want to make a big headline prediction here on a football Friday, send me your Monday headlines today, and we will dissect them. We will judge them. We will enjoy them more than anything else. So hit us up on the WFNZ text line, 704-570-9610. My guy Hokey Pokey hit me with a weird one, Smoke. He said, wahoo, KB in the house. Let's go, Hokies. Brother, you started that with a wahoo on your text. I don't. Hokey Pokey, I'm going to need you to rewrite that text, my man. Wahoo, KB in the house. Now, I love the enthusiasm, and thank you for being here and for such a warm and loving welcome to the show. But wahoo? Really? No, not tonight, man. We got to Virginia Tech and Pitt, the first ever matchup in the history of modern college football between two 4-0 teams that are both unranked. In Blacksburg tonight, you got Josh Pate and the Bussin' with the Boys crew live from Blacksburg tonight. It's going to be just an incredibly electric atmosphere. It's a great game for a Friday night. I mean, my own affiliations aside, and being a proud Hokie, if you just like college football, I'm not the biggest Friday night college football fan, but for this, unbeaten teams, both 4-0. Blacksburg's electric again. James Franklin has already breathed full life back into that place, and a chance for them to get to 5-0 tonight and probably, I would say, crack the top 25, if the AP top 25 voters will allow that to happen, because they are an ACC team after all. And the same can be said for Pitt. What a win it would be for Pitt to go into Blacksburg and get a win tonight. So that one's going to be live on my TV as I'm calling Ardrey Kell at Palisades tonight. It's a very good Palisades team. And they're playing host to the Knights of Ardrey Kell. Palisades, I think, number 7 in this week's Charlotte Observer Sweet 16. Number 16 in the statewide Super 25. So, going to be a good game tonight. The WCCB Bayhackle Sports High School Game of the Week simulcast here on WFNZ. We hope you can join us already into Week 7 of high school football season. And, again, it's funny, Smoke. I guess it's probably not that funny to them, but the first handful of weeks of the season, of the high school football season, it was either extreme heat or extreme storms for like the first 4 or 5 weeks of the season. And we're into week 7, and this brief spurt of hot is back. Now, it's not 95 degrees, but, you know, highs in the upper 80s today, some humidity. So it's an October Friday night that's going to feel a bit more like an early September Friday night here in week 7.
1: Yeah, but I think you're also more prepared because we are in early October now, and it's kind of been like this for a lot of falls. You know, in Charlotte, the Charlotte area over the last, I'd say, 15 to 16 years. But now you're also competing. You know, the high school shows aren't the only shows in town. I see our friends over at WBTV are at the Cleveland County Fair, you know, so it's fair season, you know, so going to be having to have some competition there too. So it's just going to be a lot of fun here these next couple of weeks. And of course, it's actually kind of a good thing because you take the slight heat over what's going to happen this weekend if you're high school football teams, because Charlotte's already had to move their home coming up to 11 a.m. Because of the rain. Of course, Clemson's said they've been aware about the storms that are coming through the mountains on Saturday night. And, of course, a lot of fans around here are concerned about the tailgating scene for Sunday afternoon and Sunday evening for Carolina's Sunday night football game against Detroit.
0: Okay, so also check this out. Speaking of high school football, I don't think we've talked about this. Sunday night football returns to Charlotte. We all know that, right? Panthers, Lions, we've been talking about it all week. The game will be on NBC. Well, Sunday night football is back. I told you yesterday I was getting off exit 10A off of 77, and the football night in America 18-wheeler was parked on the side of the road. So they've been in town for at least a day or two now. And the Panthers are sharing the spotlight with a high school game from the Carolinas. NBC Sports gave fans a chance to pick which high school football game will be featured during its Week 4 showdown between the Lions and the Panthers. And the winner was apparently a runaway. Marvin Ridge and Weddington tonight, earning 55% of the votes, and will be spotlighted during Sunday night's broadcast on WCNC Charlotte. So the options were Marvin Ridge and Weddington, which is a massive game tonight, Statesville at Lake Norman, another big game featuring Caden Kraft, the Tennessee committed quarterback, and then Mallard Creek and North Meck. So the viewers voted. It wasn't even close, apparently. So you've got Marvin Ridge at Weddington. That'll be spotlighted Sunday night during Sunday Night Football, which is really cool for the local high school athletes.
1: And your boys at Bessemer City got robbed.
0: Bessemer City.
1: I don't even know who they play tonight, but they got robbed. But yeah, it's good. It's cool. You know, that's one of the cool things I always love that Sunday Night Football has been able to do. It's a small detail, but I think it's one that goes a long way. Just the fact that those kids play Friday night and then they see, oh my God, we're on the broadcast for NBC that's being seen upon, what, 20, 25 million viewers at least?
0: Yeah.
1: You know, it's kind of like, I know maybe it doesn't mean as much just because we're not as all around TV, and TV isn't the main zeitgeist. But
0: yeah. So here's my question for you, though. I think you're the perfect person to ask this to, but obviously the audience is as well. So, like, on Fridays, I'm usually running around like a chicken with my head cut off, you know, getting ready for this show, getting ready for a Friday Night Football broadcast. You know, I end up being on the air for like 7.5, 8 hours in a day, which is fine. I love it. But I'm doing all the pregame prep for tonight. And for weeks, of course, I've been doing the same thing. And I always, on my game prep, make sure to list out all of the prominent college football and NFL alums from each school we're calling that night. And it always, almost always, impresses me, right? That we have so many, you know, former high school football players throughout the region that played big time college football, that, you know, played in the NFL. Let me grab my spotting boards for tonight real quick, because I've got them in front of me. Just for Ardrey Kell, right? The Okwara brothers, who played at Notre Dame, went on to play in the NFL, both played for the Lions for a stretch. Cedric Gray, Tar Heels linebacker who's been with the Tennessee Titans for a couple of years, still is, by the way. Prince Shimbo played at Notre Dame, played for the Falcons, drafted by the Falcons. Malik Mustafa played at Wake Forest, drafted by the San Francisco 49ers. You know, just to name a few. And then you go outside football and you see Alex Wood, two-time World Series champion, former Brave, former Dodger. Trent Thornton pitched in Major League Baseball as well. So who do you, if I were to ask you the question, which high school do you think has the most impressive alumni list in the greater Charlotte region? Hit me up, 704-570-9610. Would love to know what people think about that. Which local area high school? Because this has become, again, very much in focus for me the last several weeks now that I'm back into week-to-week TV high school football. You know, just doing all the prep, seeing where guys played, how many programs have produced how many D1 talents and NFL talents and so on and so forth. Like, who do you think, which high school in the Charlotte region has the most impressive list of alumni? 704-570-9610. Hit me up and let me know. I mean, you could go Butler, you can go Independence. You know, there are a lot of them for sure. But who's got the most impressive alumni list in the greater Charlotte region? 704-570-9610. We got Independence, obviously, again, coming in quite a bit. Butler was another one for me last week, where I was just, you know, putting out the list of all the former D1 and NFL guys, and it's like, man, it just keeps going and going and going. So that's another one. Obviously, Chambers, now Vance, you know, another one of those programs that spit out a whole lot of famous pro football, big-time D1 alumni and their program too. Mallard Creek, obviously, is coming in quite a bit on the text line. So, yeah, hit us up and let us know. 704-570-9610. Would love to hear from you. Who's got the most impressive alumni list in the greater Charlotte region? Smoke, I don't know what he's got going on over there. Smoke, what are you doing right now? You went lunging across your area. What's happening?
1: You good? So I can text you.
0: Oh, okay. Okay. All right. Well, just put him on. Who we got?
1: We got Larry.
0: Larry, I'm going to let you jump in early today. Larry, what you got for us?
2: Hey, how you doing, buddy?
0: Good.
2: I'm calling you about Charlotte Latin. Okay. You got Daniel Jones. You had Brenton Burson. You got two Super Bowl winners, Ross Cockrell and Chris Canty.
0: Ooh.
2: Not bad for a little private school.
0: Yeah, not too bad at all.
1: Would that also include Anna Cockrell, too, or did she go to another school?
0: Oh, I don't know.
2: She went to Providence. She went to Providence Day.
0: That's it. Okay. There you go. Thank you, Larry. Thank you for the phone call. I appreciate it. Yeah, Daniel Jones, Ross Cockrell, Brenton Burson, Chris Canty. That's a hell of a list. That's a hell of a list. What you got over there? What are you thinking?
1: Well, I'm going more outside of Charlotte just because that's more of where I'm at my strongest.
0: Fair enough.
1: But one of the ones that came to mind, Hunter Huss. If you think about it, local one recently, British Brooks, who was a running back out for North Carolina. But also, you look through the history. Part of the reason why basketball is so big in Gaston County, history-wise, is because of the battles that James Worthy had at Ashbrook with Eric Sleepy Floyd. That's part of the reason why Ashbrook and Hunter Huss is such a big rivalry. They used to sell out the gymnasiums. Mm-hmm. And then, you know, not even looking at Hassan Whiteside, even though Hassan went to about half of the schools in Gaston County, literally. Sylvia Hatchell, former women's basketball coach for UNC, and also probably the most famous celebrity that Hunter Huss has ever had. Yeah, Fred Durst of Limp Bizkit.
0: Yeah, Mallard Creek is also just blowing up the text line right now. Let's get to a few of these. Marquise Williams, North Carolina. Thaddeus Moss, national title tight end with LSU. Jalen Samuels, running back, Steelers, Texans. Trenton Simpson, DJ Humphreys, Jordan Davis. I'm sure there are a few I'm leaving off the list right now, but yeah, Mallard Creek is another one that you could just go on and on and on.
1: Oh crap, British Brooks went to Ashbrook. Dang it.
0: What's that?
1: That's a big misstep on my part.
0: Well, no, it's fine. And I don't want to get too in the weeds on this because I want to talk Monday headlines and Panthers. But Texter said, KB, Malik Mustafa went to Weddington. Yeah, I think for his final season. But I'm pretty sure he played at Ardrey Kelly's first 3 years before he transferred to Weddington, if memory serves. So he still played there for 3 years. Just want to point that out. Butler coming in quite a bit on the text line. Yeah, Kendall Lamb, App State products. Played for the Houston Texans, Cleveland Browns, Tennessee Titans. My guy, Jarrett Boykin. Do you remember the Jarrett Boykin lore?
1: What era was he again?
0: Played wide receiver, Virginia Tech. Graduated, I think, 2011, 2010, 2011.
1: Was he the one that caught the touchdown pass against Nebraska?
0: He's the guy that every time they played on TV, they'd always do a shot of his receiver gloves just to remind you they were three X's. Every single broadcast that ever featured Jarrett Boykin made sure to point out that he had some of the largest hands in college football because he wore three X receiver gloves.
1: Sorry, yeah. When you say Boykin, all I can think of is Brandon Boykin, the former cornerback for the Steelers that signed here and then got cut because he failed his physical.
0: Right.
1: So that's when you say Boykin, that's kind of where my mind goes. And by the way, who's the – it makes me think of the TCU quarterback when they first got into the Big 12.
0: Ooh.
1: Who was quarterback at Seattle shortly after.
0: I'm drawing a blank. Casey Patchell? Pachal?
1: No, the quarterback at TCU in 2014. Boykin.
0: Oh, Trevon Boykin.
1: Thank you.
0: There you, okay, sorry. I thought you meant literally when they went into the Big 12. So that was like 2 or 3 years later.
1: Yeah.
0: I thought you meant the season they entered the Big 12. I got you. Okay. All right, 704-570-9610. Hit us up on the WFNZ text line. I heard Mac ask a question this morning that I think is just right to the heart of the essence of the end of this week of conversations about the Panthers and the Lions and the injuries and everything else. Who's panthering up? How many people are panthering up for Sunday night against the Lions? Like, how many people not only believe that Carolina can go out there and play well Sunday against Detroit, but how many people are picking an outright win for the Panthers against the Lions Sunday night? 704-570-9610. Smoke, are you there? Are you doing it? You're doing this.
1: Yes.
0: Because I heard Hogger do it earlier today.
1: Yeah, I'm tired of it, Kyle, so let me go. I'm panthering up. The Carolina Panthers are going to win in their first Sunday Night Football home game since the 2015 win against those Eagles. And, you know, I kind of feel like it's a little divine intervention because I had an epiphany last night, Kyle.
0: Okay.
1: You know, the Carolina Panthers, after losing a game they should have won against the Cleveland Browns, are 1-2, and they're heading into a primetime game. After the game in Cleveland ended on the road with Bryce Young throwing an interception. Kyle, this is not the first time this situation has happened where Carolina started the year 1-2. Mm-hmm. The third game, they lose the first game, then they win the second game and lose the third game. And in that third game, they lose to a team that they should have beaten and will probably look at it later on being like, what the bleep, why did they not win that game? And then they play a primetime game against an NFC North team at home. Because we got to turn the clock back all the way to 2005 because the Carolina Panthers lost their Week 3 game to the Miami Dolphins in a game they should have won. Jake DeLhomme threw an interception that sealed the game for Gus Frerotte, Nick Saban, and the Dolphins. Who did they play in Week 4 on a Monday Night Football?
0: I love when you ask me questions that you know I don't know the answer to, but go ahead.
1: Well, who did they play in a Week 4 game on Monday?
0: I don't know. Say it.
1: The Green Bay Packers. It was an NFC North team. They were wearing black in that game. And the Packers were an NFC North team. Carolina won that game 32-29. They actually let the Packers come back in, but it should have been more of a blowout than it actually was. So I think Carolina's going to win by the same exact score, 32-29 against the Detroit Lions. And by the way, if that holds true, that means Mitchell Evans is going to score a touchdown because in that Monday night game against the Packers back in 2005, Michael Gaines scored a touchdown wearing the number 84.
0: You good? You got it all out?
1: Yeah, I got it out.
0: I love it. No, listen, I love the passion. I didn't want to stop you.
1: Actually, one
0: He's
1: more thing.
0: He's not done. All
1: just,
0: right.
1: Just a reminder, Carolina is 6-1 all time against the Detroit Lions at Bank of America Stadium. The only time they lost to Detroit here at Charlotte was in 1999 when Bobby Ross was the head coach. The number one song when that game happened was Smooth by Santana and Rob Thomas.
0: Okay. All right. Thank you. Thank you again for that. Smooth by my kids. Oh, God. They love them some Matchbox 20.
1: Shout out Julian.
0: My kids love Matchbox 20.
1: Shout out Julian Council. That's his favorite song.
0: I thought the Matchbox 20 era of my life was over. And then my kids came along. So Rob Thomas is very much a part of my everyday now. But anyway, I digress. 704-570-9610. Hit us up. Who is panthering up? I thought Mac asked the question perfectly and succinctly this morning. Everybody feels like this is a tall task. Everybody feels like the Panthers are, at minimum, really injured to the point that it's hard to believe they're going to win. But are you panthering up and picking Carolina? 704-570-9610. We'll come back and take your phone calls. Wide open 3 o'clock hour. 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
3: I'm Will Polonjic, and this is your Charlotte FC Minute. 1 week from today, the MLS rosters freeze, and no players can be added beyond that date. Charlotte has two open roster spots if they elect to put Archie Goodwin on season-ending injured reserve. Can be an international slot, anybody out of contract, or inside the player pathway. And GM Zorconetta says they're looking.
4: We had a look at even before what happened to Archie. We'll have a deeper look now because I think there is a maybe possibility of adding a player. But the thing is, I always said, and Dean agrees with me, it's the key who we bring. Is the player that is going to really help the team? We don't want to bring someone that basically is just a depth squad, because we have them in a Crown Legacy, we have them in our B team. So if he brings, he'll be a player that actually can really bring the team something.
5: Kevin Harlan here from Westwood One. Coming up on Monday Night Football from New Orleans, it's the Saints hosting the Falcons. Michael Penix in Atlanta coming off a big road win at Green Bay. Now they march into New Orleans to face Tyler Shuck and the Saints. Join me, Ross Tucker, Jamie Erdahl, and Super Bowl winning coach Doug Peterson. Falcons Saints on Monday Night Football.
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0: Getting close. Next weekend, our friends at Charlotte Motor Speedway have something coming up that's perfect for a group or a solo trip. 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I'm talking about the kind of get-together that's just good old-fashioned fun, whether you're young, old, or in between like me. You know, kind of young at heart. It's the Bank of America 400. Exciting NASCAR action on a Sunday afternoon back on Charlotte's Oval with a free Tyler Hubbard pre-race concert tossed in for good measure. Oh, and our football team is off, so there's no excuse to miss it. Here's all you got to do. 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
8: We got the Lions coming to town. A very, very good offense. 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
9: We certainly got to get our run game going. 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
10: I'm well aware of the past tendencies the first 3 weeks. 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

0: 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KB and Smoke with you. Rocking to some Rob Thomas and Matchbox 20. Coming back on a Football Friday. Asking for you, from you, your Monday headlines today. 704-570-9610. Panthers, Lions edition, of course. But college football, too. I'd love to know if there are any highly confident Clemson fans out there willing to throw me a Monday headline today that would involve an upset win over the Miami Hurricanes tomorrow night in primetime. Are there any Tar Heels fans that are learning, that are believing, rather, that they can upset number three Notre Dame tomorrow, right? So send me your Monday headlines today, football edition. We'll just go broad umbrella term, football edition, 704-570-9610. I've also had a few texts like this come in, 980 number. KB, you scared about your Dodgers yet? No. Why would I be? Not at all. I'm happy for you Braves fans. You got out of the wild card round. It was a fun game last night. My internet went out. I got home last night, set the stuff down, started putting some dinner together, and the internet just goes out. So I also couldn't find my HD antenna. Had no idea where that damn thing was. Not that it would have gotten me the Braves game. So I'm like watching it on my phone last night. I didn't get to watch Thursday Night Football live because of that. So I had to make a choice. And I wasn't going to go quad box on the phone. So I was watching Braves and Phillies last night. And Atlanta gets it done. And we got some moments from that broadcast we're going to talk about. I know it's easy to, after the fact, you know, pretend like you know everything, but even John Kruk last night really throwing some shade at Don Mattingly for not starting Zach Wheeler in that game and instead allowing Aaron Nola to open it. And you know, a couple innings into Zach Wheeler really dealing last night, Joey Votto, I'm barely listening. I'm like half paying attention to this game at that point. And I hear somebody go, well, you know, I think the way Wheeler's pitching right now, I don't think the Braves are going to score again tonight. And then 3 minutes later, Ozzie Albies goes deep. And I'm texting Smoke, and I'm like, who said that? Who said that? Because I knew it wasn't Kruk, and it didn't make any sense for Nitkowski to say that. And I'm like, who? And then I realize it's Joey Votto, who immediately goes, well, I don't think they're going to score again. And then like seconds later, Ozzie Albies goes deep.
1: By the way, look who's on our TV right now.
0: Who?
1: Joey Votto.
0: And I like Joey.
1: Yeah, me too.
0: I like Joey. Great, great, great baseball mind. I saw J.J. Jansen last night pointing out kind of a similar thing, that listening to Joey Votto talk hitting is awesome for any baseball fan. But I couldn't believe it last night that he said that. And I was like, oh, that's going to come back to haunt him. Why would you say that?
1: By the way, second funniest moment from last night was in the eighth inning when Chris Sale made Bryce Harper look like a chump on the strike three. When the ball went past him, you could just hear Kruk in a defeated tone, run, run, please, run. yeah. Not the best series for Bryce.
0: No, not at all. Phillies are done. I was getting sad texts in my DMs last night from Philly Nate. Very uncharacteristic Philly Nate last night. But the Braves are through. No rest for the weary, by the way. This series starts tomorrow, Saturday. Tomorrow, 4 o'clock, Dodger Stadium. So the Braves had to get all their stuff together and fly out west. So am I afraid of it? No, not really. This is it's what they traded for Tarik Skubal for. He's going to get the ball in game one. And then from there, you know, you got to face the murderer's row of Yoshinobu Yamamoto and Blake Snell. So that's just, you can hate them if you want to, but this time of year you are reminded that they have lots and lots and lots of artillery. Lots of artillery. So,
1: well, Braves fans, Kyle Bailey may not be on your side, but the rest of America outside the state of California, or parts of California, is on your side.
0: Yeah. Well, again, I get it, but I don't think that the Dodgers, by the way, -230 as the favorites in this series in the NLDS. And again, you threw Chris Sale last night for an inning and a third at the end of that game. So you're already starting to tax the arms, both in your rotation and your bullpen. You know, I think the Braves have enough to compete, but I would still expect the Dodgers to win the series. So we'll see. I'm sure Braves fans are rolling their eyes and feel very differently about that. 704-570-9610. Hit us up. Let's go to the phone lines here. JLC, I think he's calling in from Detroit, is up first here on a Football Friday. JLC, what's going on?
2: Hey, KB, Smoke, what's up, guys? Love your show.
0: Thank you, sir. What's on your mind?
2: Yeah, I'm up in Detroit. This is kind of my Super Bowl here. I quit in the Lions for the Panthers 25 years ago. I'm happy with my choice. My kids root for the team. It's a big thing. I'll tell you, though, these Lions fans, they are overconfident. They really think it's going to be a walk in the park. They're making fun of our cornerbacks. But have you heard of Ennis Rakestraw or DJ Reed?
0: Yeah.
2: No, probably not.
0: Well, in the secondary, I mean, I've heard the names. I don't know a ton about them, but I know they're in the secondary.
2: Right. So I got to think we take advantage of those guys this weekend. I think we have a great chance there. I'm a little afraid of not having Toker. I think he's probably going to sit with the upcoming bye week. That's a kind of concern of mine. But I got to say, I mean, I'm panthering up. I think we get this done. I think we're pumped. I'm a little afraid of the takeover crowd. Listen to Detroit radio, a lot of folks at the airport calling in saying they're going to be wearing their blue to show up in the dark mode. But my son, he needs this win. He signed everyone's yearbook last year. Hags, have a good summer. Panthers over Lions, week 4. So I really need our team to come through. I think we got it, right?
0: Love it, JLC. So are you Michigan, Detroit, born and bred?
2: Yes, born and bred. It was year 2002. I was looking at teams, who was going to be good. I told everyone the Panthers would be good. I saw my grandfather struggling. I saw my uncles just mad about the Lions. It's an organization of losing. So I decided I'm going to pick a different path. So I chose the Panthers. It's kind of like when you find a band before your buddies do.
0: Yeah.
2: And you kind of stick with them. So that's kind of been the thing. But, yeah, I have no ties to Carolina. I go to I came down for the Cam Newton reunion game. That was fun. But, no, I'm a Panther fan, and my kids love it. So keep pounding, baby.
0: Wow. Great phone call. Appreciate it, man. JLC from Detroit. From Detroit, from Michigan, has no ties to Carolina, just decided to be a Panthers fan 24 years ago, and has raised his kids. As
1: well,
0: a Panthers fan,
1: it was either that or watch Mike McMahon play quarterback for a year and then Joey Harrington.
0: Yeah. All right. He mentioned the blackout. I think they're calling it the dark mode Sunday night.
1: Yes.
0: Panthers hosting a full, quote unquote, dark mode blackout theme for Sunday night football against the Lions. They are, if you haven't heard this, you may want, because I mean, and I get it. Not everybody has a black jersey, or maybe their favorite or most warm item of Panthers gear isn't black, but it does make for a hell of an effect on TV. And it can, you know, in theory anyway, have an effect in terms of home field advantage when it feels overwhelming that way. But the Panthers are asking fans to wear their best dark, ideally black Panthers gear for dark out mode Sunday night against the Lions. So if you've got black Panthers gear, black hoodie, black jersey, black polo, black anything, they're encouraging you to wear that for the dark out mode Sunday night. So we shall see. He mentioned, you know, Bryce, or rather he mentioned the Detroit secondary and taking advantage of some names that you don't know. I love that in theory. And I do think it's possible. But in order for this to work, I believe they have to run the ball effectively. And y'all are going to get sick of me saying this, but it's not only about keeping the Lions offense on the sideline. It's about neutralizing that pass rush, right? If you become, you know, so one-dimensional that you are throwing the ball 80, 85% of the time, you're allowing that pass rush to pin its ears back and consistently get after your quarterback with an offensive line that struggled the last couple of weeks, and now a quarterback that has been in a knee brace, right? I mean, we don't know how mobile Bryce is going to be Sunday night. Now, I don't have any reason to think that it's too severe at the moment, Smoke, but that's another thing going into this weekend that we have to consider. You know, can they protect him long enough for routes to develop and for plays to set up? But what ability will Bryce have to escape the pocket, extend plays, and maybe even pick up first downs with his legs, because that's become a part of his game. Hopefully it's there Sunday night, but if it's not, it makes the task, you know, that much more difficult.
1: Yeah, and part of the reason why I think they had trouble too is there's been so much about this team trying to keen in on deep passing game, and I think most of the problems when it came to Tedrick or McMillan, the fact that too many of his routes were deep, long processing plays.
0: Yep.
1: And so by the time he got open, it was too late in the game. I honestly think there's going to be more of a focus on trying to get quick routes, some easy dump off passes for Bryce Young in a situation, because what if they blitz? You know what they can do? They can just have a quick route for the tight end. And whether it's Tommy Trimble, Darren Waller, Mitchell Evans, you could just do a quick dump off there. And I also think they want to dominate the time of possession in this game too. Because they want to slowly, methodically move the ball down the field. And this is more of a, like a 4 or 5 yards of play type situation. Take your time. They've been one of the fastest offenses to get their plays in, which I don't have a problem with most of the time. But I think this is one of those weeks where you kind of have to deviate from that game plan just so you can keep Jared Goff off the field and also help your defense just stay healthy and kind of regroup after each drive, just so they don't have to hurry right as they get their breath to say, all right, you got to go back out there now. So I think that's going to be a massive key to win the time of possession. This is one of those games where I know not all the time of possession doesn't matter, but I think this is one of those games where the winner will likely have a pretty good advantage in a time of possession game.
0: Yeah, and by the way, we have people asking about Jalen Coker. We've gotten that question tons to start the show. KB, what's going on with Jalen Coker? What's the latest? I'll let you hear from Jalen Coker himself. Give me Sot 24, please, Smoke. Here is Jalen Coker yesterday after practice on his status for Sunday Night Football.
3: I'm feeling good. You know, I'm just trying to just battle through some stuff. But, yeah, I mean, I don't really know, like, what brought on what. But I felt good today. And, yeah, just excited to keep going this week.
4: Is there any part of you that's, like, the bye week's coming? I know you want to get out there, but is there any part, like, the bye week coming up that you have to kind of weigh that as you figure out where you're?
3: I mean, not really. I miss enough games, I think, so I'm doing everything I can to get out there and play. You know, I want to help our team win, so that's what I'm going to try to do.
5: Are you expecting to play Sunday?
3: I don't know. That's not my call.
0: There you go. Not his call. What did that sound like to you? Sounds to me like a guy who wants to play, thinks he probably can play, but they may not let him play.
1: Either that or they won't let him go full 100% what he wants to do.
0: Pitch count?
1: Yeah. I'm thinking best case scenario for Jalen, it's pitch count.
0: But is that the right thing with roster numbers? Because Dave Canales said that Jasim Reed could come up and help this team. You know, if Jalen Coker can't go.
1: Right.
0: So you got a limited guy on a pitch count. You're worried about doing too much. But then you get into a fourth quarter game, let's say, where you got to win this thing. And you got tough decisions to make, right? Mm-hmm. Here's Dave Canales on what the plan is if Jalen Coker can't go.
6: Well, Jasim will come up and help. Last week we finished the game with Bryson, made a couple of nice plays for us. David Moore also was up catching punts, and he's able to help us out that way. We got, you know, Mechie, if Jalen doesn't go, Mechie's practiced and ready because Jalen wasn't able to go fully a couple of the other days, and John was able to take some of his reps.
4: To clarify, is Jasim coming up with or without Jalen being active, or just if?
6: Just if, yes.
0: All right, just if. There you go. So that's what I'm saying. That's a... He's only coming up if Coker can't go. So to me, it's either Coker's ready to go and you're planning on playing him all four quarters without limitation, or you're concerned that he can't give you as much and you sit him for the week, let him rest through the bye week, and hope that Jasim Reed can help you make some plays Sunday night.
1: Yeah, and there's, I forget who took video of it, but it was one of the people during the media portion of practice, Jalen Coker. And I don't know, I do want to preface this by saying I don't know exactly if this was the point of the workout he was doing, but it did look like he had a little bit of a limp during his workout, and we kind of saw that footage that Nick Carboni had last week.
0: That's right. Yeah,
1: I just think it's one of those situations where for the long term it might be beneficial not to have Jalen Coker playing this game, or as I said, best case scenario, if he does play, he's on a very limited snap count. And I think that's kind of what they're trying to weigh right now. Maybe they want to have him play, but they also figured, well, this could be a lingering issue for even longer if we don't take care of it now. And it's one of those situations, and I appreciate Jalen wanting to play, but sometimes it's one of those situations where they might have to protect the player from further injuring himself.
0: Yeah, you know, and if he can't go, it puts even more onus on T-Mac to have a big night, because T-Mac had a very, very quiet day against Cleveland back on Sunday. Brad Idzik, play caller, OC, talked about getting T-Mac more involved after a quiet Sunday against the Browns.
7: The Browns did a good job of mixing it up with man and some of their two stuff that we knew they were going to do. For me, it's just continuing to... Hey, get the tendencies of the defense. When are those man opportunities where I can put them in a favorable spot, all right, to take advantage of you know, whether it's a slot defender or motioning them to the opposite side of the formation. And then when are those zone opportunities where I'm calling the right things to make sure that we're putting them in the right voids. I think Cleveland did a good job of doing a little bit of a mixture. We know they're a heavy man team. We knew they had the roll two coverage, right, and the unlocked safeties and the corners backing off. So making sure that I'm picking my spots to call those zone concepts versus man concepts as well.
0: I mean, it feels like, I don't know, I'm thinking about Sunday, and it feels like this could be one of those games for T-Mac that we remember. If he comes in motivated, and they should always be motivated, but certainly after what happened against Cleveland, knowing that they're shorthanded, you know, can T-Mac find it within himself to go out there and have a monster game and help his team pick up a much, much needed win? Let's go back to the phone lines here. John is up next here on this Football Friday. John, what's going on?
8: Hey, KB. How you doing, buddy?
0: Good, man.
8: Hey, 2 points real quick, or actually three. First one, your name in the high schools earlier. And I'm not going to name a specific high school, but ESPN has only called one town Football City USA, and that's Rock Hill. So Just pick one of the schools.
0: Fair
8: it
0: enough.
8: Doesn't matter.
0: Fair enough.
8: Number two, I'm not really talking about you here, but maybe the radio station as a whole. I think a lot of people owe John Watson an apology. The discussion the leading up to the game was, oh, is he going to get booed out of the stadium, blah, blah, blah, is this, that. That guy's really turned it around. I'm giving him a lot of credit right now. He's playing well. And headline for Monday is BYOG part due.
0: Now, hold on real quick. You know that he'd already been booed by his own fans, right? Like, we didn't make that up.
8: Sure, I get that. But every time y'all interviewed somebody from Cleveland, there was always a question was asked, hey, is this guy going to get ran out of the stadium on Sunday? And that, you know, I feel like that narrative is, you know, kind of been turned around at this point, right?
0: So, yeah, I mean, 3-1, at 3-1, it's certainly gone away.
8: On that?
0: I mean, at 3-1, why would they, though? That's what I mean, I know you're a Clemson fan, but why would they? Because it happened, and the folks in Cleveland were the ones telling you that it was likely to happen.
8: Sure. No, that's not my point. My point is now that, hey, is he getting his flowers?
0: Oh, I can't speak for that. I mean, he played well again. I mean, they played well last night. They beat the Steelers. I appreciate the phone call, John. I don't know. I can't really take accountability for things that people in Cleveland say about Deshaun Watson and, you know, what's happening up there. But they got to 3-1 last night. I think they're better than we thought. I guess they're better than we thought.
1: For now.
0: Yeah.
1: I'm still not buying stock in them. Making the playoffs.
0: Yeah, I mean, if you phrase it that way, like, are you buying stock in them from as a playoff team? I think maybe the skepticism there is still fair.
1: Also, they got dealt a pretty – it wasn't a massive blow because he's not out for eternity or anything like that, but they're not going to have to go without Mason Graham for the next couple of weeks, which I think is pretty bad.
0: Which also made their defensive line performance last night even more impressive, without Mason Graham for most of the game. Mm-hmm. So, you know, worth mentioning that as well. 704-570-9610. Hit us up on the WFNZ text line. Right now we go to Smoke on the headlines.
9: Who is Smoke? Where is Smoke? Where there's smoke, there's fire. Let's go.
0: What you got?
1: Well, we all kind of figured when the arrest happened that this was going to happen eventually, but CBS and Tony Romo have mutually parted ways. Tony Romo, of course, was arrested back in August for an OWI in Wisconsin as he was at a golf tournament. Tony Romo's tenure as the lead analyst for CBS Sports, which he got after the 2016 season heading into 2017, ends after the 2025 season. Kyle, what are your thoughts on this?
0: This was easy to predict. I mean, as soon as this news came down, our first thought was, oh, will they use this to get out of that contract?
1: Yeah.
0: I mean, I think it was almost everybody's first thought. Not because you hate Tony Romo. I mean, maybe you do. But it's just an insanely expensive contract for a guy who's no longer a novelty. Others at different networks, I think, are just clearly doing it better at this point. Like, I just think his, and he just kind of outlived his usefulness. I don't think, you know, the charm wore off a long time ago.
1: That, and I think there's better guys that they have at CBS right now. Like, I honestly think JJ's better than Tony Romo.
0: Yeah. All right. You got more over there?
1: I actually got one more story. This involves NFL. Moving things over to another controversy, Jed York has been officially suspended 6 regular season games and fined $500,000 for violating the NFL's personal conduct policy. Of course, if you don't remember, York was arrested after allegedly using a prostitution website to arrange a $140 sexual encounter in the summer. And of course, York has actually already missed the first 3 games, so he's serving his suspension as of right now.
0: So he's going to watch 6 games at his summer home in Nantucket and drop $500K into the NFL's venture capital fund? I mean, what do we...
1: I guess he's staying home. Yeah, but honestly, you know, John Lynch might call him after the 6 games are up and like, hey, bud, we've been doing pretty good without you. Can you

0: and we got to make sure we execute and take advantage of opportunities in this game that we know. Coach Monken had those guys ready to play. We were able to match the energy. We did not match the execution overall.
1: We can't sit around and wait for the run game to get going later.
0: Finally, we were able to kind of settle in towards the end of the game, and really the feature of that touchdown drive was the run game, the play actions, the offense that we know.
2: It takes all 11. I trust our run game. We all trust it. You know, I have all the confidence in the world in those guys up front, the backs, coaches. We're going to get it ironed out.
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9: We got the Lions coming to town. A very, very good offense. They got good players, good coaches, and it's going to be a great challenge for us. But I know our guys and myself and our staff, we're all excited about this opportunity, and can't wait for Sunday to get here.
0: We certainly got to get our run game going. When you have your run game, you're controlling the clock. The longer our offense is able to stay out there, your defense can get a little bit more in the tank. It's a huge part of what we're doing.
10: I'm well aware of the pass tendencies the first 3 weeks. 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For me, I just need to make sure what are those times when I can get more of those called, and we can play that balance attack all the way through the goal line there.
9: Mike and JC were the starters for a reason. We all understand that, but we have a lot of confidence in what these guys are going to do. There's not going to be any excuses made.
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0: 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We appreciate you hanging out. 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Baseball playoffs rolling on. We are in the middle of a 61-day stretch with football on TV every single day of the week. We got the hockey season underway. NBA preseason begins next week. Just to reiterate, best time of year, bar none, even if it is a little bit warm today. A little bit warm today, but come Sunday, when the Lions and the Panthers suit up, man, it's like a high of 62 degrees. And I am seeing, Smoke, that for the first time in a couple of days, the weather forecast is now showing that we could see rain late into Sunday. Now, I don't know how late, but right now it's saying rain early, then remaining cloudy with showers late. Low 62, winds light and variable. Chance of rain, 80%. Rainfall near a quarter of an inch, which is not that much rain. Like, it's not that bad. So it still sounds like we could get some precipitation during Sunday night's game, which it didn't look to be the case a couple of days ago.
1: Well, the last time Mike Tirico called a game at Bank of America Stadium, it was a gully washer. The 2015 Colts game. Carolina won it thanks to a 52-yard field goal from Graham Gano. So I'm not saying, but I'm just saying. But we also need to have, if that's the case, protesters get themselves up onto the upper level to have a scaffold of a sign, and Ted Ginn to drop an easy touchdown pass.
0: There you go. All right, we're going to come back to Panthers and Lions here in just a little bit, but I want to take a look at the college football schedule this upcoming weekend as we head to week five of the college football season. And I got to start with tonight, Smoke. ACC matchup, a couple of 4-0 teams. Pat Narduzzi, the Nard dog, whatever we're calling him, going to Blacksburg to face James Franklin and Virginia Tech tonight at Lane Stadium. Again, both teams 4-0, 1-0 in conference play. ESPN 7 o'clock, Lane's going to be rocking Inner Sandman at about 6:59 p.m. Who do you like tonight, Smoke? Hokies favored by 2.5, by the way.
1: Yeah, I think that this is going to be a toss-up game. It should be a lot of fun to watch, and I hate that it's on a Friday night because a lot of people are going to be watching, going to high school football games. But I think this is one of those situations where Virginia Tech gets to win. Mason Heinchel, for as much as I like him, he struggled against FBS competition this year. All 13 of his touchdown passes have been against FCS competition. So I got to see more from Mason Heinchel in these games against Power 4 teams to have full faith in them, let alone on the road against a team that is probably going to be the most packed that Lane Stadium has been for an ACC conference game in a while.
0: No, they've had some sellouts. They followed it up with terrible football.
1: But they also, it's one of those games where I think it's going to take a lot for the fans not to stay.
0: I think tonight's going to be rocking.
1: Yeah.
0: And I'll take the Hokies by a touchdown tonight. Now, I would like to see, I hope that Brent Pry has done some work with that secondary this week in practice. They're a little bit vulnerable there, but I'm going to take them to win by a touchdown tonight. All right, let's jump to tomorrow, 12 o'clock noon, ESPN, number 3 Notre Dame. Your Fighting Irish visiting Bill Belichick, Billy Edwards Jr., and the North Carolina Tar Heels. Notre Dame favored by 21. What say you?
1: Notre Dame wins.
0: Okay.
1: By like 24.
0: By like 24.
1: It's going to be one of those games where Notre Dame's up by probably like 10 to 14 points in halftime, and then they go in for the kill shot in the start of the second half. That's what I think it's going to be. And the thing with Notre Dame this year is the run game has not been nowhere near as good as it was last year. Of course, expecting a drop-off with losing your top two backs to the draft. And Aeneas Williams has just been okay. But the passing game has been so much better with C.J. Carr because he's got more trust, more comfort. Jordan Faison has been a godsend for that receiving core. And the defense has also been stepping up. And a lot of the guys that they brought in 2 years ago has worked out. Prime example, Rash Young has gotten 3 sacks. He's already eclipsed his sack total from last year. So I just think I wouldn't be shocked if this could be the game where O'Neal gets in the second half.
0: Notre Dame wins. Carolina covers. 31-14. Irish leave Chapel Hill with a victory. Also at noon tomorrow, number 7 Alabama at number 16 Mississippi State. Keelan Russell versus Kamario Taylor at Davis Wade Stadium out in Stark, Vegas. How you feeling about this one?
1: This is also a toss-up game.
0: Well, Alabama's favored by 5.5 on the road.
1: Yeah, it's one of those situations where you can make the argument that this is a trap game, and I think, honestly, DeBoer has struggled in games before and after the big game. And you know Mississippi State fans are going to be going bonkers over this one, especially with Kamario Taylor. I have a feeling this is one of those games where Kamario Taylor lives up to the hype, but Alabama still gets the job done at the end.
0: I like your assessment of this game. Yeah, like, I think Kamario Taylor makes a bunch of plays, but I love the way that Keelan Russell's playing, and I think Alabama's got the better roster. Mm-hmm. So I'm going to say Alabama wins this thing in a shootout. I've got them winning this game 34-30 tomorrow.
1: Sounds fair.
0: Over Mississippi State. Let's jump to number 5, Ohio State, going to Kinnick Stadium in Iowa City, Iowa, to take on the Hawkeyes, who are 4-0 to start the season. Now, Ohio State is still favored by 14 points on the road. How are you feeling about that?
1: This is one of those games that if Ohio State didn't choke against Texas, I think Iowa would have a legit shot. And I still think they're going to keep it close just because it's Iowa.
0: Yeah.
1: But I think there's too much firepower for Ohio State.
0: Agreed.
1: And remember, this is the first time that game day's gone to Iowa since 2006 when they hosted Ohio State. That game didn't go well for the Hawkeyes. I think it's going to be a similar outcome here tomorrow afternoon.
0: Agreed. I think Ohio State has too much talent. They pull away in the second half. 3:30 ABC, number 8 Florida visiting the Fighting Willie Pease, number 25 Mizzou. I think Florida's going to run Mizzou off the field here. Florida's favored by 5.5 on the road. I think they're on a warpath. I've got them by 2 touchdowns tomorrow.
1: Yeah, most of the time I'd be concerned about teams like this coming off a major win, heading on to the road against Missouri. I don't really think homecoming's going to be a factor, but I just... The mindset that John Summerall has, I think he's instilled in his players, they just got a small ounce of blood. They want a whole pint of blood,
0: ooh,
1: and it starts tomorrow.
0: Sponsored by the Red Cross? Let's see here. Number 24, Kentucky, going to Willie B. Williams-Brice Stadium in Columbus. In Columbia, pardon me. We're just talking about Ohio State. Number 24, Kentucky at South Carolina. Gamecocks favored by 2.5 here, and Shane Beamer needs it badly. Got to have it. What are you thinking?
1: Yeah, but Kentucky players have known all too well what South Carolina's done to them over the last 3 to 4 years. I think they, speaking of blood, I think they're looking out for blood because they're tired of losing to the Gamecocks and Shane Beamer. They see that the guillotine's ready, and they want to be the final one to light a guillotine up and let it drop. And also, this Kentucky team with Will Stein, I think they got a little bit of attitude, and Will Stein was clearly pissed off after having a tough time in the first half against South Alabama last week.
0: I'm going to say Lenora Sellers benched in the second quarter. Cutter Woods makes his first appearance, and South Carolina wins it by 4 tomorrow in Columbia. I'll take the Gamecocks to circle the wagons this week. All right, prime time, 7:30, real quick. Number 4, Miami at Clemson in Death Valley. How you feeling? What are you thinking?
1: Rain will hamper Miami early on, but it won't hurt them and won't kill them. Miami wins.
0: Whew. I think I like Clemson to cover. Is the thing. Miami's favored by 15.5. I'm going to say Miami escapes with a 7-10 point win tomorrow.
1: I could also see that being a clutch backdoor cover for Miami.
0: It very well could. It could. Like, my gut's telling me that Clemson covers tomorrow, but Miami wins the game.
1: Tate Reynolds is just too raw to pull off a victory like that, I think.
0: All right, we'll go further into the ACC schedule a bit later in the show, but we'll hit a break. We'll come back. 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
3: 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If not, I'm sending this immature jackass tape to your sweetheart and telling her this is who you're marrying. 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
5: 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I would ask you, do you think this is a playoff team? 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Why do you think this is a playoff team?
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0: 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He's got some TV responsibilities. We had to push him back later in the show. And Marty Snyder, unable to join us this week because he is traveling in route to Las Vegas for this weekend's playoff race. So Marty wishes everyone well and sends along a keep pounding to all of his fellow Panthers fans, but unable to join us this week because he's traveling out to Vegas.
1: Yeah, and he actually is going to avoid the rain entirely.
0: Yeah.
1: So he's a lucky guy. Gets to go to Las Vegas, get to gamble a little bit, and it also works out perfectly for him because by the time the race will be done, it'll be just in time for the game. So I think by the time he gets done with all the post-race coverage, he'll be able to watch the whole entire game. So this is one of the rare weeks where Marty was able to watch the game.
0: Yep, we got Chip back in 23 minutes. Dan Miller, longtime voice of the Lions, he'll pop in at 5 o'clock. And Jeff Taylor, WCCB, Bayhackle Sports Director, to talk about tonight's game of the week and some of the other big high school football games here in the area. Again, a reminder, tonight's high school football game of the week is the Ardrey Kell Knights at the Palisades Pumas. Two schools that kind of, you know, embody the growth of this place over the past 30, 40 years. It's funny because Palisades opened in like 2022. The seniors that are going to play tonight, when they were in middle school, their high school didn't even exist. And now they're, you know, seniors at the Palisades, for the Palisades Pumas. By the way, their colors, Hornets colors, they're the Pumas. I've often wondered if that in any way had any relation to LaMelo Ball.
1: Oh my God! I never put that together.
0: You know what I'm saying? Yeah. Like their colors are Hornets colors, and they're the Pumas. And LaMelo has a Puma deal, right? So
1: well, yeah. And that's another crazy thing is I think aren't they the first school? Because I'm not as well versed in Charlotte Mecklenburg's high school history, but they're like the first school to have Hornets colors as their high school colors.
0: I was wondering about that because I don't know that I can recall any others. Maybe there's another one that I'm not thinking about. But yeah, it struck me that. Again, Palisades opened in 2022. Ardrey Kell, I think, opened in 2006. I mean, there's just been so much growth in Charlotte over the last 30 years that they've had to open up, you know, newer and newer high schools. Hell, I think Butler opened up in like 1999, if I'm not mistaken. I mean, just a lot of schools that have opened up because so many people have moved here over the past 30 years. So,
1: it's definitely a case.
0: Yeah, for sure. So we got that game tonight. Jeff Taylor coming up later in the show. Talking a little college football there in the previous segment, looking ahead to this weekend's games. We had a few people at the end of the segment say, what about this game? Why didn't you guys get to that game? Somebody said, well, what are you thinking about Charlotte and Memphis? What should I think about Charlotte? What should I be thinking about Charlotte and Memphis tomorrow? A game that, by the way, has been moved up to 11 a.m. tomorrow at Jerry Richardson Stadium because of the impending weather. So they're going to kick that game off at 11 a.m. tomorrow. ESPN Plus broadcast. Charles Huff, 3-1 Memphis, coming into the Queen City to take on Charlotte, who is 0-4 to start the year. Memphis is favored by 20.5. I have no reason to expect anything other.
1: That's it?
0: Well, right. I have no reason to expect anything other than a resounding Memphis win tomorrow.
1: Right. Might have to make
0: Oh, you like that number, huh?
1: Yeah.
0: Okay.
1: Sorry, Charlotte. But I mean, hey,
0: I get it. You know,
1: at least this game, there will be a winner for Charlotte because there is going to be a homecoming king and a homecoming queen. So, yeah.
0: Yeah, that's all you got?
1: That's all I got for Charlotte, man. I wish it was different.
0: We had a Wake Forest fan saying, you guys think we cover tomorrow against Stanford? I love the way that you phrased that question. Not do you think we'll win tomorrow. Do you think that we will cover against Stanford tomorrow? I'm going to say yes. You're at home. It's at Winston-Salem. The vibes are good. You know, coming off an upset win over Louisville, I don't think there's any rat poison here. I don't think that Jake Dickert's going to allow that to happen. I don't think they're that kind of... Listen, they've been impressive. But Wake Forest will pretty much forever get to wear the underdog title. And I think Jake Dickert can continue leaning into that, even if they aren't the underdog tomorrow. They're at home. I expect them, given the way they're playing, to take care of business. So, yeah, I'll take Wake to win. I think I'll take him to cover as well. I'll take Wake by 17 tomorrow over Stanford. There you go. There's a pick for you. 704-570-9610. And then NC State fans. You know, one said, do you give us any shot against Louisville? Well, yeah. I mean, Louisville just lost at home to Wake. And, you know, State's back to 2-2. It's a chance to get above 500. I still... I got to check the latest with Lincoln Kienholz. I think he's healthy. I would expect him to play well tomorrow, but yeah, State's at home. Louisville is a 3.5-point favorite. I think they're probably the smarter money line pick in this game, but do you have a chance? Absolutely. This is the ACC still. And as good as I think Louisville is as a team, they're definitely beatable, as we just saw. So, yeah, I'll take that one again to be a close game, probably leaning Louisville, but State can absolutely win that game. 704-570-9610. What you got over there?
1: Yeah, and did you mention the fact that it was a lot of State fans are thinking if they're going to win this game, this has some vibes to the Georgia Tech game last year?
0: Did I mention that? No. Yeah. I mean, King Kino just said, stop giving State fans false hope. That's not my intent. I'm not trying to dish out false hope here, but it's a 3.5-point spread.
1: So. I honestly think if Louisville didn't come off this loss, they would have a legit shot.
0: That State would have a legit shot?
1: Yeah, but okay. Louisville's coming off a loss at home, so they probably want to get their frustrations out. And to your point with Wake Forest, I think they will win. I do think it could be one of those games where it's a close first half, just because Stanford, the last 2 years, you know, with Frank Reich when he was the head coach, and this year, you know, they kind of feel a little stingy sometimes. I mean, I know Georgia Tech sucks this year, but I think for a program like Stanford to get a win over Georgia Tech, that's pretty big for them.
0: Yeah, no, I'd agree. I'm just laughing at stop giving State fans false hope. You got to be able to believe you can beat Louisville. If you don't believe you can beat Louisville at home, then you're just giving up on the season, right? I mean, you have to be. You're just throwing your hands up.
1: Yeah, because you got Wake next week, and we know how Dave Dorn does against Wake.
0: Yeah, I'm with you on that. 704-570-9610. Keep texting the show. Right now we go to Smoke with the best audio in sports.
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3: You what?
4: What did you say?
5: Hold up. Wait a minute. Something ain't right.
6: What did I hear you say?
7: What I mean by that is...
0: All right, what you got?
1: All right, well, we start things off by talking about the Carolina Panthers and the injury report, which has been a main topic of discussion. But the one injury that has kind of gone a little bit under the radar, but we need to keep a close eye on for the next 48 hours, is the concussion of Monroe Freeling. All signs are pointing to Monroe being able to play, but he's still listed as questionable heading into Sunday's game, as earlier today, Dave Canales gave us an update on the rookie tackle from Georgia.
8: You know, he's in the protocol. He was cleared to fully participate in practice today. There's still a couple of things that he has to pass to make sure he's fully cleared for contact. We're going to do the right thing for Monroe in this situation. We're going to go through the protocol and see if he's available for us.
9: Ask for him being the independent, right?
8: Yes.
0: Oh, the last one being the independent doctor. All right, so if Monroe Freeling cannot go Sunday, you know what that means, right?
1: Time to turn to stone.
0: Flipping over every stone looking for answers. In this case, it would be Stone Forsythe, starting at right tackle. I would think, I mean, he's listed as the backup on the depth chart. I don't think they would go directly to Albert Reese. I don't think. But it looks like Stone Forsythe would be the next man up. So
1: against Aiden Hutchinson.
0: Correct. So, boy, doesn't that alter the game plan a little bit if Monroe Freeling can't go? Not that Monroe's been awesome because he gave up 6 pressures last week against the Cleveland Browns, but I don't know. I mean, I still think you'd rather roll out Monroe Freeling in this situation?
1: Yes.
0: Yeah, no, I know you would. You'd rather roll out Monroe Freeling in this situation. So we'll see. I mean, come Sunday, what time's that going to be? 6:30, I guess? We'll get the inactives Sunday evening?
1: Yeah, sounds about that because... It technically starts at 8:20, but yeah.
0: Right. So we're going to go 5 to 8 for countdown to kickoff Sunday night. So I'm just going with the usual kind of time windows. Somewhere around 6:30, 6:45, we should get the inactives list for Carolina. I'm going to say that Monroe Freeling gets a helmet. I'm going to guess, based on the progression of the week, the fact that he was in a red non-contact jersey yesterday, which is actually a good thing, I'm going to guess he plays Sunday. You?
1: Yes, I think they're just trying to be cautious in the way that they worded during the press conference.
0: All right, what else you got?
1: All right, well, as we've been talking about all week, this is the first Sunday Night Football home game for the Carolina Panthers since 2015. So that means everyone outside of J.J. Janssen has not played for Carolina on Sunday night, let alone here at Bank of America Stadium. One of the guys that's been here a long time that has been unable to play under the lights on the NBC is Chuba Hubbard, who was asked about how big it is for the team to finally be playing in Sunday Night Football. And Chuba tried to take the high road, try not to make a big deal out of it.
4: I mean, we attack it the same way. It's another week of work, another week of finding our best. But yeah, I mean, it's a great moment. It's national television to be able to, you know, show your best to the rest of the league. And I mean, we don't take that lightly. Obviously, we're not, you know, treating it as something that it's not. But yeah, it's an exciting time. It's an exciting game. Obviously, we work hard to get these opportunities. So yeah, it'll be fun.
0: Do we know what the, I'm looking right now. Here it is. Chuba Hubbard over under 64.5 rushing yards. That's what it's showing at BetMGM right now. It's just the first site that I pulled up, Smoke. Over under 64.5 rushing yards for Chuba Sunday night. Where are you going? Over or under?
1: Over, just because I think they're definitely going to run the ball a lot more than they
0: so
1: have.
0: So you are going over 64.5. I'll ask the audience as well. Over under 64.5 rushing yards for Chuba. The rushing attempts number, Smoke, over under 16.5 carries for Chuba Sunday night. I think I might take the over there as well.
1: The thing is, he's been very close to the 16 carry mark, I think, in all three games. Outside the Chicago game.
0: Okay.
1: Like, I think he had 18 or 19 carries last week.
0: All right.
1: And I think he had about 15 or 16. Well, technically he had more, but all those penalties got called back, so they didn't count for rushes. So, but yeah, I think, honestly, that probably is going to be over.
0: Over. All right, so those are interesting, obviously. I would probably take the over in rushing attempts at 16.5. Over under receiving yards for Chuba Sunday night, 16.5. 16.5 for Chuba. In my mind, because of the way I think they're going to have to tailor this game plan around the offensive line issues and with the pass rush from Detroit, maybe I'm wrong, but I look for them to try to set up a handful of screens Sunday night to try to neutralize some of that. Brooks isn't out there, so that means Chuba's probably going to be the guy in that situation. Now, they might run some wide receiver screens, tunnel screens, things like that, but I wouldn't be surprised if Chuba has an above-average day in the passing game because of the opportunities that I think he's going to get if this game plan looks at all in my head like it will on Sunday night. You know what I mean? Like, you set up a screen for Chuba. Maybe he rips off 15, 20 yards on that single screen play. So I think I would take the over 16.5 receiving yards for Chuba Sunday night as well. What else you got over there?
1: All right, moving to last night's NL Wild Card Series Game 3, as the broadcast on NBC featured two guys from the broadcast crews, or one guy each from the broadcast crew of the Braves and Phillies, and also Joey Votto, who's getting into this media game. Joey Votto, of course, likely a future Hall of Famer. But unfortunately, despite having a potential Hall of Fame career, it doesn't exclude him from the announcer's jinx. As listen to him moments before Ozzie Albies' two-run home run break down what he thinks is going to happen for the rest of the game.
6: Matt, I got to push back. As good as Zach Wheeler looks, this game is as in play as it gets. I do not see the Braves scoring any more runs the rest of the way.
10: Albies with a swing and a drive. Hopper looking up. And that run's gone!
0: And immediately, I text Smoke because I'm kind of paying attention. I'm kind of not. And I'm like, who said that? I know it wasn't Kruk. It couldn't have been Nitkowski. Oh, it was Joey Votto. Joey Votto. The Braves don't score another run tonight. Joey Votto seems like a hell of a nice guy. Great hitter. Borderline Hall of Famer. But in the broadcast world, I've been less than impressed.
1: It's also, I think both the guys that they have doing this little dugout role have been just, like, it's not the best start for them. Because they're too green. Like, they did this with Anthony Rizzo.
0: Yeah.
1: They've been doing it the whole year with him, and they also did it.
0: They want to get names. They want to get names, right? And I don't blame them for that.
1: Right.
0: But not all these guys are cut out for it, especially not right away.
1: Well, it's just some of the ideas they have are different. Like, I actually don't mind having the color commentators for both broadcast crews combined with, you know, let's say Matt Vasgersian or Jason Benetti. But I also think you're running the risk of having a bad chemistry with two or three guys that don't really know each other that well. It's a big risk that you run in these situations. Now, I think for at least for the NL Wild Card Series and the AL Wild Card Series, I think you had two good crews that were able to have good chemistry. But there have been times throughout Sunday Night Baseball with NBC in their first year back where it's kind of been a little bit of a miss, and they're just, and you're also trying to have another voice come in to make it a fourth voice like Anthony Rizzo and Joey Votto. It just, you know, I applaud the effort, but sometimes maybe you just got to keep it simple.
0: Did you see that Joey Votto responded to our own Mike K on Twitter last night? Mike K tweeting, quote, "I'd really appreciate it if Joey Votto would stop making grandiose declarations for no logical reason," end quote. And Joey Votto responds and says, "I am correct a lot." And a different fan said, "The entire series told me one thing. You have to be the worst analyst I've ever heard in a baseball game." To which Joey Votto responded, "But I tried hard."
1: Dude, Votto, I love
0: And the others I can't read because they are laced with expletives. One guy quoting Joey's declaration then said, "Eat bleep, Joey Votto, you bleeping bleep." To which Votto responds, "You said that already." So, I mean, he's taking it in stride. I just don't know. It was kind of a cardinal sin of broadcasting. Like, why would you box yourself in with that statement? Not the end of the world. Nobody is going to jail. Nobody's getting fired. But, you know, why would you box yourself in with the prediction that, you know, a Braves lineup that's been really good against Philly this season wasn't going to score the rest of the game?
1: Yeah.
0: But I just, as soon as I heard him say it, I'm like, why would you say that? And then at least Ozzy Albies, you know, put that to bed pretty quickly because, you know, he hits the home run and it was hilarious. What else you got to
1: play? Well, speaking of the wild card series, it ended in grandiose fashion if you're a Braves fan, as in the top of the eighth inning, needing four more outs, Walt Weiss went to Chris Sale on one day's rest as he was able to get the final four outs and win the game and the series for the Braves. And during the whole champagne celebration, Walt Weiss spoke to a Braves vision about the decision to put Chris Sale in on such short rest.
11: "I was not going to go to Chris Sale and ask him if he could pitch, because I knew that even if he was hanging, he would tell me yes. So he was going to have to initiate that. And literally, as soon as I stepped in my office today, he was sitting in my chair across from my desk and he said, 'I feel unbelievable. I'm ready to go.' And so we kind of mapped out a plan. And he was getting ready all night underneath. He's a warrior, man. I've run out of superlatives for Chris Sale, but one of the best I've been around."
0: Two outs in the eighth. Bryce Harper due up. Walt Weiss comes out of the dugout. You could feel the energy. Ray Kerr said it was electric. Ozzy Albies said, "I love this. The energy was incredible. Everybody was pumped that he came in." I didn't think they'd go there. I did not think they would throw him. Like, maybe to get an out or two, situationally.
1: I thought it was just to get Bryce.
0: But to let him go an inning and a third, to get four outs. He strikes out three, by the way. He sat down Harper on four pitches. It's just incredible stuff. Like, this is the peak of playoff baseball that we saw last night. Chris Sale, who, by the way, they're not ruling him out for game two of this series. They're not ruling him out for game two. I would bet you he's going to try to go.
1: By the way, Chris Sale becomes the first MLB pitcher to throw both the first and last pitches for his team in a postseason series win since Chris Sale did so in the 2018 World Series.
0: Damn. Then he comes back out for the ninth inning, man. It was just as loud as when he was back out there for his complete game against the Dodgers in August. I mean, what a scene.
1: Dude, this Braves era has completely cemented him as a Hall of Famer.
0: It's awesome.
1: Like, he's now a no-doubt Hall of Famer.
0: Oh, yeah. No, I think clearly. I agree. That's What Did You Say? The best audio in the world of sports. When we return, Chip Patterson, CBSSports.com, is back next. 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
13: We got the Lions coming to town, a very, very good offense. They got good players, good coaches, and it's going to be a great challenge for us. But I know our guys and myself and our staff, we're all excited about this opportunity and can't wait for Sunday to get here.
8: We certainly got to get our run game going. When you have your run game, you're controlling the clock. The longer our offense is able to stay out there, your defense can get a little bit more in the tank. It's a huge part of what we're doing.
14: I'm well aware of the past tendencies the first 3 weeks. I know the importance of the balance, especially when you get down there and tight. For me, I just need to make sure what are those times when I can get more of those called, and we can play that balanced attack all the way through the goal line there.
13: Mike and JC were the starters for a reason. We all understand that. But we have a lot of confidence in what these guys are going to do. There's not going to be any excuses made.
12: When it's happening

0: starting at 5.
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0: Don't have a ticket? 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
1: The official home of the Charlotte sports fan.
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0: Smoke, were you and Chip Patterson just talking trash about me during the break there? What was going on?
1: I said we're going to talk about the Tulane North Texas game last night in a joking manner. It actually was a really good game.
0: I saw.
1: Went to overtime, and then Coach Lamb just tried to go for two at home to seal the deal to avoid another overtime. Literally, like 1 yard short Tennessee style, except it was within a yard.
0: Yeah.
1: That good of a game. North Texas got the win. Of course, the head coach at North Texas now, Neil Brown, the former West Virginia Mountaineer.
0: How about that? Yeah, I didn't get to watch it thanks to a TDS fiber internet outage last night. So, I'm a customer, so I'm not mad at it. I'm not looking to throw shade. But, you know, the internet went out in La Casa de Bailey last night. I'm having to watch Braves and Phillies on the phone, and that's about all I could get. So I had to miss all the other good stuff. So I saw the highlights. I hate that I missed it. But, yeah, you and Chip over there. Kyle didn't watch it. Kyle didn't watch that game. Yeah, I heard you. All right, let's bring in Chip Patterson, CBSSports.com, CBS Sports Network, and the Cover 3 podcast back with us for a Friday afternoon visit. Chip, what's going on, brother? How are you?
2: Now see here. All right, so Smoke's trying to throw me a curveball, throwing out just like North Texas, Tulsa, as if, you know, like trying to, you know, make it seem like, would I be prepared? And I was like, well, I mean, yes, Kyle wants to talk about it. I'm good. So I don't, listen, you all deal with your business later. I just wanted to be clear that I was not dragging your name through the mud. And I hate that for you, because I know that you are a big baseball fan and it was a good baseball night. So I've got no pushback from me that's what you did with the one device you were able to power to get the sports of the evening.
0: Yeah, I didn't get my internet back till almost midnight last night. So I had to settle for baseball, which was not really settling. By the way, Smoke, it was not Tulane, it was Tulsa, bro. It was Tulsa.
1: I always get those two schools mixed up. I swear to God.
0: One's in New Orleans, one's in Oklahoma.
1: I know, but it's like me getting, like, to this day, I sometimes get Patrick Russell and Patrick Swayze and Kurt Russell mixed up. See, I even got their names combined them.
0: Okay, that's a whole separate conversation. John in Mooresville just said it's Tulsa, idiots. Well, happy Friday to you too, John in Mooresville. All right, Chip, let's go to tonight's game, one that I am, of course, heavily invested in. I'm going to be doing my damnedest to keep it in the periphery while I'm calling a television high school football game tonight. But my 4-0 Hokies taking on the 4-0 Pitt Panthers tonight at Lane Stadium. Would love your thoughts on the matchup, but also the fact that these two teams are 4-0 and neither one of them has a number next to their name.
2: All right. So I think that is clearly the AP Top 25 poll has become like a hot rod topic, both sort of over the last couple of weeks. And I understand, and I actually like that. I mean, I think that Rick Bunnell and I, you know, RIP, we used to talk a long time ago. You know, like the thing that really powers college football is the conversations, right? Just the ability to sit around and debate these teams and talk about them. It's for a college football fan, for somebody who truly cares about all of the teams and the sport itself. Like, the conversations are just so much fun and really, really drive this thing. It's why the Cover 3 podcast exists, because we actually do enjoy, to our core, talking about this. So since it's become a topic, I do want to point something out about the AP poll. As somebody who, for CBSSports.com, has to re-rank and predict what the new rankings are going to be in a column on Saturday nights called Tomorrow's Top 25. So look at the voting points, all right? Because what you can do is you can kind of establish tiers. And what you can see is that while it is true that biases are being held against a team like the Duke Blue Devils, right? Or a team like a Pittsburgh or a Virginia Tech. When Jake Dickert goes on the ACC network with David Hale and Andrea Adelson, and he's discussing it, I think he's got good perspective on that as well. But I do think that they are just not that far, right? Like, it's not as though they are being snubbed by large gulfs of other teams. The Missouri Tigers are the ones that is a worthy punching bag for this debate. But I think that for Virginia Tech and Pitt, I'm going into this knowing that on Saturday night, the winner is going to be in the top 25, but that's not really even the most important thing. The winner is going to have a huge head-to-head victory in the pursuit of trying to get one of the top two spots in the standings in the ACC championship. And so I agree, like, it is not perfect from ranges 18 to 25, and certainly this spot in the season always reveals that within the rankings. But look, if you're a team, if you're a fan of a team, you keep winning, because all that stuff weeds itself out over the course of the month of October. You want to be still in the room when we get to the beginning of November, because that means you're competing for a spot in Charlotte.
0: Yeah. How much do these conversations change next year when we go to 24 teams, allegedly, reportedly?
2: like, how much does the – I think the conversation of being a top 25 team and the idea of being a top 25 team actually becomes enhanced by a 24-team playoff. Okay. It's a way to view the sport in a way that kind of connects, like, all the different decades together. I'm still not in favor of expansion. Don't mistake me as pro-expansion, but when I hear the arguments from Jim Phillips and others that the playoff or nothing mentality does not line up with the number of schools that you're asking to invest at this kind of level. And so if you want the schools to invest at this kind of level, and if you want to still play this high-stakes game of poker, then, yeah, you maybe do need to change the incentive of the conversation. And so I understand from that perspective why they are champions of a college football playoff expansion. I'm not. I mean, I wish we would kind of stay where we are instead of trying to improve everything and change everything right away, more, now. But that's just my own preference. But I think that the idea of being a top 25 team actually holds more merit and more understanding and value in an era where in the 2014 playoff, the model that is being discussed and proposed and the one that they are taking to figure out what the money's going to be is 23 at-large bids. We got no conference championships, no auto bids, 23 at-large bids, and then one for the group of six guaranteed, if not the highest rated or highest ranked group of six. Like, that means that being a top 25 team, which is something that NC State, which is something that Iowa, which is something that Missouri, which is something that a lot of teams sort of cycle in and out of, you know, that's something that's achievable. If it's a 12-team playoff with automatic bids, and a Notre Dame special treatment of being in the top 12, then we're asking how many times is Iowa, NC State, Missouri, Virginia Tech, even in, you know, they get it going, how many times are they really in the top 10, right?
0: Yeah.
2: And I think that's the sell, is that if you're just going about the sport with playoff or bust, then we just don't have enough spaces for the kind of investment that we're asking to play the high-stakes game of poker.
0: Chip Patterson, CBSSports.com, the Cover 3 podcast, with us for his Friday chit-chat. Let's go to tomorrow at noon on ESPN. North Carolina hosting number 3 Notre Dame. Carolina's coming off a bye and a blown lead at Clemson. They're 2-1, though. I've taken Notre Dame to win, but Carolina to cover, especially with the impending weather. What's this game look like to you?
2: Slow start for Notre Dame, maybe. North Carolina's defense with an extra week to prepare for C.J. Carr maybe is able to really have some success and win some downs. I think the issue is going to be on the other side of the ball, where I rate Notre Dame as one of the best defensive teams in the country, and the North Carolina offense has its limitations. You know, they have enough good players, obviously Jelani Thurman, Jordan Shipp. I thought Ben Hall is an angry, downhill, physical runner. You know, I just mentioned very good players, but there's only but so much you're going to be able to do, even with good players, against a team that defends at the level that the Fighting Irish do. So I've got slow starting, low scoring kind of game, and then it's going to depend on what you're going to get in terms of resiliency. Can you put together the long drives? Because one thing that I think stood out about the blown lead against Clemson is that maybe there is a little bit of a depth question, which cuts two ways. Number one, get deeper into a game, it's going to be really tough if the offense can't sustain drives for them to not get winded, right? And then number two, you know, what happens if we get some injuries along the way? Like, Xavier Lewis is a tremendous player who Notre Dame is very nervous about right now. That defensive line is going to be something that, you know, they are really going to be keeping an eye on, trying to make sure that they've got in extra protection and that they don't, you know, leave C.J. Carr open to the kind of negative plays that Lewis and the rest of that group can do. But again, on the other side, that matchup, I just worry about 3-and-out, defense has to be there for a long drive. 3-and-out, defense has to be there for a long drive. But eventually, the dam would break. I don't hate your North Carolina covers, Notre Dame wins prediction. And certainly the way that I just laid it out could be something in the way that it goes. I just worry about, you know, after the dam breaks, does Notre Dame just pour it on? Because they've also been known to do that from time to time with just foot on the gas, style points. We know that as Notre Dame, we have a 2-game season. So in the other 10 games, we're going to put up some crooked numbers.
0: Chip, exactly what level of fireworks and excitement are we expecting between Alabama and Mississippi State tomorrow? The total in that game sitting at 60.5 points. So clearly we're expecting offense. But just how crazy do you think this one could get?
2: Well, sir, certainly nothing that's legal in the state of North Carolina. I'd need to be down there near you, and we'd have to hit state lines. We'd have to cross it in multiple ways, right? We can go west. We can go south. Anyway, I love Kamario Taylor, the Mississippi State quarterback. I think that they're going to get off to a fast start. Cowbell's ringing early. The thing that makes it interesting in terms of, you know, could Mississippi State pull off the upset is that Alabama has been a little bit of a slow starting team, got off to a slow start against Florida State, got off to a slow start against Kentucky. You know, if they happen to do that again, both Kentucky and Florida State did not have at all the kind of quarterback with the capabilities of Mississippi State's Kamario Taylor. So could they maybe be on upset alert if they get off to another slow start? But man, when Keelan Russell and that Tide offense start rolling downhill, it truly does have an avalanche quality to it where you're just, it's scores after scores after scores. It's like the young quarterback just has to get into a rhythm and then he's unstoppable. And so with Mississippi State's defense, I think they're going to be very, very aggressive. And that can lead to some big sacks, some turnovers, or also some busted coverages if Keelan Russell is able to make the right reads and fool those safeties. So I agree with you. I think it is going to be high-powered. It's going to be fireworks. And I realized I didn't even get to tell you that I think Virginia Tech can win the daggum football game. I mean, we got distracted talking about – this is the problem with college football playoff expansion is you miss talking about – how it's not just Ethan Grunkmeyer, but just the job that Luke Reynolds has done
0: first
2: to just
0: rounder.
2: Be one of
0: first
2: I mean,
0: rounder.
2: Just such phenomenal play so far this season. I think that it's going to be a high scoring game between Virginia Tech and Pitt. I think both these quarterbacks have a lot of success against each other, and I think that I think it's just going to be so much fun. And because this is the other game within the game, if I ask James Franklin and Pat Narduzzi, two men who I both enjoy and have been very kind and friendly to me over the years, if I ask them to list the 68 Power 5 coaches, they'd probably put each other both in the bottom 10 because they just don't like each other that much. And I adore that as the backdrop for this matchup. No, James Franklin obviously having his relationship with Pat Narduzzi from Penn State Pitt matchups. Now we're adding the Virginia Tech Pitt rivalry to it. I mean, just delicious theater on a Friday night in Blacksburg.
0: I'm glad you got to sneak that in. What about tomorrow night in primetime? 24 hours after this one, number 4 Miami goes to Death Valley. Clemson's made the quarterback change. Tate Reynolds is the guy now. They've won back-to-back games. But, you know, have they found enough or have they gained enough momentum for us to believe that they can run with Miami?
2: Are we going to have our fourth lightning delay in 5 games for the Clemson Tigers?
0: Buddy, I'm telling you right now, I saw the headlines, or rather some of the statements being put out at Clemson earlier today. Yeah, it's certainly looking that way.
2: Oh, no. Please, no. I can't believe this team. I don't know. I'm not going to draw any bigger conclusions. I'll let others do that one. But I think that the thing that makes this game particularly interesting is mostly from the Miami standpoint, where your approach to this game could be survival, right? And that could, to somebody who doesn't watch it, to an outsider, that could lead to a final score that isn't going to necessarily earn you a lot of points. You know, there was a time where Mario Cristobal would go up 21-3 in a game and feel like it's won, right? And they haven't done that so far this year, but they've also been playing the likes of Central Michigan. And they thought they did it against Wake and almost let Wake back into that game. Problem is, I'd take Gio Lopez over Tate Reynolds. I just think it's a proposition where Clemson might not have enough offense to really be able to win the game. But certainly with the conditions, with Miami, if they decide to maybe rest a few of their players who are a little bit banged up, it could be one that leads to a final score that'll get a double take. Now, what that means for Clemson, yeah, I don't think one way or another. I would say for the Clemson standpoint, you just don't want to get boat raced because the games that are going to determine how you feel about this season are probably a little bit later to come, where you just want to remind the rest of the ACC that while you might not be on Miami's level, there's still a lot of schools trying to play catch up to the Tigers.
0: Hey, NC State Louisville. What's interesting about this one to me is State's coming off a win over App State. They had to hold on to get it, but they get back to 500. Louisville's coming off an upset loss against Wake Forest. This line opened back on Sunday as Louisville -6. I think in some books, maybe even -7, 7.5. It's continued to go down throughout the week, Chip. It was 3.5 when I started the show. It's down to 3. So this line has moved considerably all week long back toward NC State. What's your gut feeling here?
2: I know that starting quarterback Lincoln Kienholz was listed as questionable. Jeff Brohm said at the beginning of the week he's, quote, a little banged up. Typically, I would still consider those as quarterbacks that are going to play. But you could make the argument that Lincoln Kienholz, who I have called Lamar Kienholz for his dual threat ability in a Louisville jersey, if he's banged up, are we taking away some of the reasons why he's a game-changing quarterback? I think NC State has a lot to prove, even if he's playing a little banged up, stopping the likes of Isaac Brown and Kewan Brown, the two running backs there in the Cardinals' offense. But I understand for the line movement why you're going to do that, especially when Louisville's defense and the pass defense in particular just really got exposed by Gio Lopez and Carlos Hernandez. The thought should be that C.J. Bailey can have that same kind of success. So the things that I'm watching is, can C.J. Bailey take advantage of a Louisville pass defense? And then on the flip side, is NC State's defense ready to stop one of the more dynamic rushing attacks after having these, you know, getting carved up by UVA in that season opener in week zero, after letting Vanderbilt back into the game, after letting App State back into the game? I don't know if that defense is in the position to be able to go and win it. They might need CJ to outscore the Cards. I think that's why the path for an NC State upset win is there. It's because we're a little bit shaky in terms of the availability for this Louisville team.
0: 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Thank you, buddy. Have a great weekend. We'll talk to you next Friday.
2: Sounds good. Y'all be well.
0: There you go. Chippy Chip back on a Friday, 704-570-9610. Hit us up, 704 number saying God to Dabo, name, image, and lightning. Can you imagine, though, for real, if they end up in another storm delay tomorrow night, another lightning delay? I don't know if there are actual thunderstorms in the area or just rain.
1: Right.
0: But, like, another potential weather interruption for a Clemson game tomorrow night against Miami.
1: Well, it ain't the first time that lightning's dominated the mountains of South Carolina. I can guarantee you that.
0: Yeah, that's true. 704-570-9610. Hit us up. We'll come back. We'll tell you who balled out. We got Dan Miller, longtime voice of the Detroit Lions, coming up in 17 minutes. 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
4: They all have huge catch radiuses, so it just makes it a lot more friendly for Bryce, especially when you're pushing the ball down the field. 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
5: I'm so grateful for the weapons we have, for the receivers, the tight ends, the backs. The way that they play, they make my job so much easier. 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
10: 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Middle pass toward Pepiel. It's shot. He scores! A brace for Pepiel!
11: Gotta get it in! For the win! Yes! Yes! 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
13: After failing to get a grand slam in Game 2 of the Wild Card Series, Michael Harris was able to set the tone and bounce back last night with a 3-run homer in the first inning as it played a large factor in the Braves winning 6-2 over the Phillies.
12: Ray Kerr? I got to go Ray Kerr, last night's opener for the Atlanta Braves. He was the surprise hero. And I got to call out Nate Wimberly, who's come in here 2 weeks in a row with insane negativity about one of his own teams, only for that to go the opposite way. Love you, Nate. But, you know, Nate was talking about Ray Kerr last night. So the guy was working at a grocery store just a couple of months ago. Yeah, and this is where legends are made. Ray Kerr last night was the surprise hero of the game. 32-year-old lefty, used as an opener, looked really risky on paper. First career postseason start, and he'd only made 48 career MLB appearances and had missed much of the previous two seasons recovering from Tommy John. And he gave them 3 1/3 scoreless innings, allowing just one hit. And let's remember why Atlanta started Ray Kerr last night. It was because of Kyle Schwarber and Bryce Harper. Right, it was still a calculated risk, but the Braves wanted a left-hander out there to attack Philadelphia's two terrifying left-handers.

0: at bats, and Ray Kerr gets far enough to face both of them twice. Schwarber singled and walked. Harper struck out and grounded out. Ray Kerr ends up throwing 47 pitches, 12 more than he had thrown in any regular season appearance this year. And I tweeted about it last night. I knew that he had a cool backstory, but I didn't know the extent of it. You know, he's from Reno. He went to and played for a program in Reno in high school that has won 27 games since 2008 and lost 245 games in that same time span. He'd only ever been to one major league game in his life. When he was 13, he pitched a couple of years at Mendocino College, went 3-7, and then he quit and he went home to Reno. He took a job at the local IMAX theater, a job at the 7-Eleven, said he cleaned up a lot of popcorn, was stocking shelves in the cold fridge, had basically forgotten about baseball, had more or less given up on it. And then a junior college coach named Eric Perry called him and said, let's get you back on the mound. Let's get you to Lassen Community College. I still think you've got some baseball left in you. And that summer, he pitched in Alaska against Division I hitters, put up a 1.11 ERA, and his fastball just started to climb. Like, he had apparently topped out at 92 over the years, but the fastball kept climbing into the mid-90s. And the Mariners signed him as an undrafted free agent back in, I think, August of 2017. You know, 4 years later, they trade him to San Diego. He goes out and plays in San Diego 2022, strikes out Justin Turner and Max Muncy and Chris Taylor on some of those loaded Dodgers teams. Then in June 2024, with the Atlanta Braves, tears up his elbow, needs Tommy John surgery. I mean, he's just had a hell of a story, man. Working at an IMAX theater, at a 7-Eleven stocking shelves and fridges, and he gets the start in a decisive Game 3 NL wildcard game against the Phillies. And goes 3 1/3 and throws his ass off. Everything about the Ray Kerr story and appearance last night was just sports theater. It was awesome.
1: It's something that you'd go to Hollywood and say, here's a script for a movie here. They look at you like, yeah, right. They'd throw you out. They throw the script out and say, this is too unrealistic.
0: Yeah. No, it's like my son calls it Daddy Baseball, but it's the rookie.
1: Quaid.
0: With Randy Quaid, yeah. Kind of, you know, one of those kinds of stories, kind of.
1: Was it Dennis?
0: You say Randy's the kind of crazy one, right? He's the one that flies into the booty hole of the spaceship in Independence Day. What, man?
1: Why did you refer to it as that?
0: What do you mean, why? How else would you describe what Randy Quaid flies into in Independence Day?
1: I didn't want to be that descriptive, man. I thought the only time you referred to something like that was when Finney was here. Finney's not here.
0: I'm sorry, man. My bad. It's just what it looks like, man. Like, somebody help me out. How else would you describe the bowels of the spaceship that Randy Quaid flies the plane into at the end of Independence
1: Day? The heart, the soul of the plane.
0: Oh, come on. It's the caboose of the,
1: okay, jeez.
0: It's what it looks like, man.
1: You act like that's the only movie he was in. He was in a lot of other stuff.
0: Of course he was in National Lampoon's Christmas Vacation.
1: Days of Thunder.
0: Yeah, I mean, Randy Quaid's been in some great stuff.
1: He was a cast member of the worst season of SNL.
0: Yeah, that's all. That's all. Anyway, yeah, Dennis Quaid was in the rookie, not Randy Quaid. So anyway, moving on. 704-570-9610. Hit us up. Mountaineer Gordon saying, how can you refer to Randy's Quaid and not mention Cousin Eddie? Well, we did there at the end.
1: Bleepers full.
0: JP in Mooresville. Flew into the booty hole is a whole different movie.
1: See, look what you've done, Kyle.
0: I'm not sorry at all, okay? I'm not sorry at all.
1: You know, the people should be rewarded for having to listen to you do that.
0: Why?
1: Just because you're being so inappropriate.
0: Rewarded how?
1: Rewarded with a family four-pack to go see the Bank of America 400.
0: Oh, that's true. That's true. We have a family four-pack of tickets to give away to next Sunday's Bank of America 400 at Charlotte Motor Speedway. 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All you have to do is text WHEEL, W-H-E-E-L. 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
1: And honestly, after this segment, Jesus might need to take the
0: No. It's still PG-13 at worst. I'm doing just fine over here. All right, we'll come back. Dan Miller has been the play-by-play voice of the Detroit Lions for 22 seasons. In his 22nd season on the job, took over in 2005. And, of course, Dan will be on the call for Panthers-Lions Sunday night on the Lions Radio Network. We'll talk to the voice of the Lions, Dan Miller, next. 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
3: Are you thinking of going back to the Gators? Oh, you have that look in your eye like you're looking at a hot ex.
4: I have not said a single word about the game. Where did that come from?
3: Off the air. You said, I wasn't the slightest bit excited about that win. I'm like, whoa.
4: No. You are. That's bad teammate.
3: There we go.
4: That's bad teammate.
3: Why? Because it sounded like you were like a little excited.
4: That's not the tone that I had.
3: Chomp a bone.
4: Why are you an ass clown? That's not the tone I said it with.
3: We're just having some fun here.
4: No, it's not fun because now I'm going to deal with this. No, again, I'm happy with the Gamecocks.
3: Really?
4: How would I not be?
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3: I have a bigger problem with Dave Canales going for it from our own 40.
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3: And I am utterly shocked that no one has said a word about it today. 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

0: 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The home stretch on a Friday going into a weekend where your Carolina Panthers make their first Sunday night football appearance since the 2016 season. First home Sunday night football game since the 2015 season. First of three scheduled primetime games in 2026, the most since that 2016 campaign. And of course, the Panthers then will immediately hit the bye week in week five, giving this a natural kind of end of the first quarter of the season feel. And the question is, can Carolina get to 2-2 at the bye by beating a legitimate NFC contender under the lights, despite a roster that has suddenly become extremely beaten up? And another question, how many Lions fans are going to be here on Sunday night? I'm getting some reports on the text line of people who have flown back home to Charlotte Douglas International Airport or have flown in for the game saying, KB, I'm spotting a bunch of Detroit Lions fans in Charlotte Douglas here today. So give me your man on the street reports. How many Lions fans are we seeing around the airport, traipsing around uptown Charlotte? I'd love to know. There's another one who's coming for Sunday night's broadcast. He's the longtime voice of the Detroit Lions. Dan Miller, kind enough to give us some time here in the 5 o'clock hour on a football Friday. Dan, I appreciate you. How many Lions fans are you bringing with you?
1: You know what? We will, I would say based on past games, we'll be well represented. It's really been over the last 5 years that it amazes us. You know, we sit up in the booth and we look up and all of a sudden the area behind the Lions bench is just Honolulu blue. So they do travel and you know, this is obviously normally a good weather spot to go to. I don't know what we're expecting on Sunday night. Doesn't sound great, but they just over the years have proven that they will follow this team, and I anticipate they'll be a good number of them in this one.
0: Yeah, well, I mean, just to expand on that, you're in your 22nd season, I believe, right, as the voice of the Lions.
1: Yeah, correct.
0: When, like you said a couple of years ago, but when did it really start to change where the vibes were back, the belief was back, and this became a franchise and a fan base that, you know, was always loyal but really started to do what you're describing, and that's follow this team all over America?
1: I would say 2023. 2022, they started off slow, and then they got on a roll and just missed out on the playoffs in the final game of the season. And then 2023, they really kind of found their stride and started to win some games. And all of a sudden we saw a lot more fans. Now, we are like most NFL teams, there was always some representation, but 2023, I think when they came in with expectations, met those expectations, won games, were in the division race and then won the division, it seemed like week after week we would look up in certain places and be like, holy smoke, you know, that looks almost like Ford Field over there. So I would say as they started to turn the corner in 2022, you saw a little bit of it, but it really kicked into gear in 2023.
0: All right, so catch us up then on 3 weeks of Lions football. I know they've scored 31 points every game so far through 3 weeks. The offense looks really impressive. They held off the Jets last week, but, you know, again, you're there every week. Give me your measurement, your take on the way they've played through 3 weeks and what you've learned about them.
1: A little bit of what we expected. The offense is really good with a lot of weapons. They got their offensive line back together. They had a group they started the season with. Cade Mays, obviously, whom you guys know missing because he got injured in training camp. But they started game one with the five that they believed in without Cade. Love to have him back, but just not in the cards for a couple more weeks. Immediately lost Christian Mahogany in the first game. Then the second game, they lost two more offensive linemen. So they really had to shake it up. Game three, they were back to the group that started the season, and you could see that against the Jets. The protection was good after the first couple of drives, and that gives Jared Goff time to do what he does, and they can score 30, you know, most games out there. So I think offensively, the question is still how good can that offensive line be against the better defenses in the league, like a Minnesota when they're in division and have to deal with that group and what Flores does over there. The question's really about defense. The question is, what can they do to slow down the opposing offense, get some stops? And they've been hard to come by in weeks one and two in particular, a little bit better in week three, but still, you know, you're talking about Bryce Young, who's got more passing yards than anybody in the NFL, going up against a secondary that's given up more passing yards than anybody in the NFL. They seem to be trending in the right direction, but there's still questions about that secondary. They've been really good up front. got 12 sacks. They're second in the league there. But just too many times when they have teams in, you know, favorable down and distance situations, behind the down sticks, second and long, third and long, they're letting them out of it with big plays. And they've just given up way too many chunks. So the offense is basically who we thought they would be. And the defense still hasn't answered some of the questions that we had going into the season.
0: Well, and that's the big question here, right? Is Detroit's defense a little bit nicked up? Panthers' offense has looked good, but man, they've got injuries on that side of the ball. Stopping Detroit's offense, slowing down Detroit's offense is a big concern for people here this week. You've got Gibbs and Amon-Ra St. Brown and Williams and Laporta, and obviously it starts with Jared Goff. I mean, just theoretically, if you were an opposing defense looking to slow down this Detroit offense, where would you start?
1: Try to stop the run. Try to make them one-dimensional if you can do it. It's obviously not easy, but that's really, if you can slow Gibbs down, it gives you a leg up. But listen, he's one of the best running backs in the league and doing things in his first 4 or 5 years in the league that nobody's ever done before. So I just think, you know, you're talking about a guy in 4 years that has over 50 touchdowns and has proven the ability to break away and put up big plays, and he's much better than he has been receiving the ball, and he was pretty good at that already. So I think, like anybody in this league, find a way to make a team one-dimensional, and then if you can pressure Goff, if you can find a way to take him down, if you can find a way, he's not easy to get to make a mistake. He doesn't have an interception so far this year, and he's generally really good with the football, but if you're talking about slowing down what has been one of the best offenses in the last 3 or 4 years, I think you're talking about finding a way to slow down the run. And then if you can just get Goff to make a mistake, which is not easy, but I think that's kind of the recipe with most teams in this league is try to, you know, job one, stop the run. Then you put the pressure on the passing game and see if you can force something.
0: Dan Miller, longtime play-by-play voice of the Detroit Lions, on the call Sunday night for Sunday Night Football with us on the FNZ hotline. So you're talking about Detroit's injuries. There are just a ton of injuries here in Carolina. What do you think about the start of the season, the first 3 weeks where we've just seen catastrophic injuries all over the NFL, players going down left and right, tons of teams starting new quarterbacks already. You've been around a long time. Does it stand out as, you know, particularly bad to you this year? Is it a prisoner of the moment type thing that we're looking at? What do you think?
1: Yeah, I think it's when you see the quarterbacks, that obviously gets people's attentions because that can wreck a season. When a team loses that guy that they put so much into, and I think it's the most important position in all of sports, and when you lose that guy, it's obviously going to be big news, and I think we've seen a number of those, as you alluded to. Look, there's so much luck involved in this, and, you know, I've watched this team be decimated the past couple of years by injuries. And, you know, in 2024, when they're 15-2, losing Aiden Hutchinson, losing Aleem McNeil, they got to week 13, something like that. There was not one guy left on their offensive line that had been in the two deep to start the season. So a lot of times it's just luck. It's how healthy can you stay? How much can you avoid the injuries? When do you play a team that's injured where you can possibly beat them when they're not at full strength? So it's obviously part of the story, but it's also part of the game. It is just inherent. It's a game of attrition. It's what we see every single year. Maybe this year, I think just with as we said, some high-profile guys, it becomes a little more talked about.
0: Dan, you were talking a little while back about when things started to change within the fan base and such. They hired Dan Campbell in 2021. I believe it was the year prior, correct me if I'm wrong, that Sheila Ford Hamp took over as the principal owner, chairwoman as well. You know, here in Carolina, we're into year 8 of David Tepper. They finally made the playoffs last year. Sometimes new ownership takes a while to get a feel for things, but the Ford family's been around forever. So just given your length of time on the job and your perspective, like, what changed from that sense, you know, with the Ford family, with ownership, you know, that really allowed this organization to pivot and take a different direction? Was it all about hiring Dan Campbell?
1: Well, I think it was before that. And when she made the decision to fire Matt Patricia and Bob Quinn, she didn't just go out and hire the next hot general manager or hire the next hot head coach, which is what we've done here for years. We had a lot of people that came in here that were considered the next guy. But they did a deep dive into the organization and found out in many ways that it was fractured, that it was not a great place to work. And they knew they had to change the organization before they could change the team. So they decided what the Detroit Lions were going to be. What were your core principles going to be? What do you stand for? What do your players look like? Who are they? And they've stuck to that. And whoever they hired after that process, and it ended up being Campbell and Holmes, were going to have to buy into that. And if they didn't, they weren't going to be the head coach and the general manager here. And, you know, there have been players over the years that people say, why don't the Lions go get them? Well, they don't get them because they don't fit the mold of what they're looking for. And they put a high, they put a lot into character. It does matter to them. Obviously, talent. They want to build and draft and develop. They've given out over $1 billion in second contracts to guys and Jared Goff that have come here and become the core, from Amon-Ra St. Brown to Gibbs to Penei Sewell to Aiden Hutchinson to Jack Campbell to Jared Goff. They've committed to this core because they believe these guys are what the Detroit Lions are all about. So I think if anything, I would just tell people, and I have this conversation all the time, it's they did more than just hire the next one. They changed who they were and what they stood for and how they wanted to do business going forward.
0: Interesting. Last thing I'll get you out of here. You've already alluded to some of this with Carolina and Bryce Young coming in at 1-2, tough loss in Cleveland last week. But as you've been doing your game prep this week, getting ready for the broadcast, what really stands out to you about this Carolina team beyond the injury so far?
1: I mean, it is the quarterback who's coming around and figuring it out. And it's the patience that the organization has shown to get him to this point. I mean, heck, they had the Rams on the ropes in the playoffs last year. And unfortunately, we've seen Matthew Stafford do that a lot when he was here in Detroit. He's very comfortable in the final minute and a half or 2 minutes of a game to go down and score a touchdown, which he did to beat Carolina. But I think it starts with the quarterback and the Lions understand what they're up against with him. I think the thing that jumps out a little odd is he's not really running it this year like we've seen him do in the past, but you know that's there and you have to respect it. So obviously the injuries jump out when you lose your top two corners. That hits hard. But here's what I'll say, and I had this conversation with the head coach today for our pregame show. If this were Carolina coming in against a Lions team that had just lost their first two corner, their starting corners, or a Lions team that had lost an offensive lineman or had some injuries at receiver, whatever it is, it wouldn't matter. We'd still expect the guys that came in to do the job, and you'd expect to win. So I think the Lions understand that they're going to be up against, a wounded team, but still a team that believes they're going to find a way to win this game. And I think it's you talked about it. It's been a long time since you guys have had this game in that stadium with this team. And I think the atmosphere will be electric, and I think you've got to deal with that. And I think it just sets up to be a tough night for the Lions, and they got to figure out a way to get it done, and you better respect your opponent, and I know they do.
0: Dan Miller, longtime play-by-play voice of the Detroit Lions, will be on the call Sunday night here in Uptown for Panthers-Lions on Sunday Night Football. Dan, safe travels. Really appreciate the time, my friend. We'll see you up there Sunday.
1: I appreciate you having me. Thank you.
0: Dan Miller. Legendary Dan Miller. Just royalty in the city of Detroit, hanging out with us. Not just the play-by-play voice of the Lions, but Fox up there, the affiliate, talk show host, does it all. Saw him tweeting yesterday about his excitement over Jalen Duren finally signing a contract with the Detroit Pistons. So Miller, he's the voice of the Lions, but he's all things Detroit sports. And, I follow him on Twitter. And, yesterday they were all excited, most of them, that Jalen Duren signed his extension with the Detroit Pistons.
2: You mean somebody finally got into his ear and said, dude, it's $200 million. Take the damn money.
0: You're going down the Schroeder path. Oh, we can't say that because he's here now. Yeah. We can't. No, never mind, Dennis. I didn't mean it.
2: That was a couple of years. You know, you've changed a lot.
0: I don't know what it feels like to turn down $80 million. So, I retract my joke there. But, Jalen Duren, every Hornets, favorite guy, signing his extension there with the Pistons. So
2: But it's been a busy week, though, for Detroit, if you think about it, the sports scene, because you had that. They're getting the NHL season started, and the Red Wings are just in a just total despair right now, which this has been the longest drought I think they've ever had. And then they had the special send-off for Justin Verlander last week, which was one. I would argue one of the best send-offs in sports history.
3: Oh, yeah, no, when his daughter sprinted out and he just lost it and started sobbing, I put my phone down. I'm like, I can't watch that. It's amazing, but I can't watch that. So that was pretty cool. Smoke, give me 21 if you would, please, because a different texter a moment ago just said, guys, I appreciate your optimism. There is just no way we're winning this game with how beat up we are. There's just no way we're going to be able to win this game with how many injuries, we have on this team. Well, I mean, even as Girovero, I don't know the extent to which he means this, but as Girovero said yesterday, that injuries are not an excuse.
4: We have a lot of confidence in Caleb. We have a lot of confidence in Will. And, you know, obviously, you know, Mike and JC were the starters for a reason. We all understand that. But, like, we have a lot of confidence in what these guys are going to do. And there's not going to be any excuses made. Like, we are confident that we could go out there and play well with these two guys and play well with our defense. And that's our mindset. And it's our job as coaches to get those guys in the best positions to do their jobs.
3: There you go. So injury's not an excuse, according to your defensive coordinator. So criticize accordingly on Sunday and Monday, I guess, because he's putting it out there. No injury excuses, according to the defensive coordinator.
2: Get your pitchforks. Get your pitchforks.
3: Honestly, we could all understand if he wanted to make at least a couple of excuses being without his top two cornerbacks. Do I think it's winnable? Sure. But if you don't win this game and that secondary gets lit up, everybody's going to be saying, well, no JC, no Mike Jack. What are you supposed to do? So, I mean, it's just the reality. And here's more of a Girovero on if the game plan Sunday could be similar to the way they approached the Atlanta game.
4: Certainly, there's going to be aspects of that game plan that we'd like to transfer over. They're similar from the skill set. They're both great runners. They're both good as receivers. They're both good in protection. So they create a lot of challenges and problems. And we know that their coaches do a good job of getting them to those featured spots. And so it'll be there'll certainly be aspects of the game plan that we'll like to carry over. Obviously, you know, just the pieces around them are different, right? So we know there's going to be some other challenges that Lions present different from the Falcons. But great players that are challenges in a lot of different aspects.
3: What I'm curious about is with J.C. Horn off the field and now no ability to use that guy as a weapon, you know, both, let's say, in the boundary but also in the slot, not just to cover in the slot, but to blitz off the edge in the slot. Like moving J.C. Horn around defensively was a really, really nice chess piece for Girovero. What do they do now about that? Like, are we going to see... You know, is it Caleb Evans, for instance, or maybe put it better this way, is Will Lee going to follow somebody all night? Is Will Lee following Amon-Ra St. Brown all night?
2: I don't think so. At this point, I think you don't have anyone that's worthy enough to go do something like that. And the question I have that I think is more pertinent to Sunday's game is how many blown coverages could we see via zone? Because now, look.
3: That was my next point. Yeah. Or is it going to be a ton of zone
2: right
3: out there Sunday night?
2: And the problem you have with running zone is now you got guys that have not really played together for a long stretch of time. So communication is going to be a little bit haywire in these situations. And now you're going to have to rely more on your safeties to get the communication out there of what coverage that the defender needs to be in, where they need to be at. So honestly, for as much as we talked about the corners, more pressure now, I think, is more pressure than ever now is going to be on guys like Trayvon Merrick, Nick Scott, who's back, Lafin Ransom, Wheatley. Like, the pressure is now mounted on the safeties more than ever with this defense.
3: I agree. And there's something else I want to talk about when we come back. Dave Canales made a statement earlier today about the weather, and it ties into a big part of our conversation this week. 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
5: I'm Will Pelagic, and this is your Charlotte FC Minute. 1 week from today, the MLS rosters freeze, and no players can be added beyond that date. Charlotte has two open roster spots if they elect to put Archie Goodwin on season-ending injured reserve. Can be an international slot, anybody out of contract, or inside the player pathway. And GM Zorkinetta says they're looking.
6: We had a look at even before what happened to Archie. We'll have a deeper look now because I think there is a maybe possibility of adding a player. But the thing is, I always said, and Dean agrees with me, it's the key who we bring. Is the player that is going to really help the team? We don't want to bring someone that basically is just a depth squad, because we have them in a Crown Legacy, we have them in our B team. So if you bring, you'll be a player that actually can really bring the team something.
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4: We got the Lions coming to town, a very, very good offense. They got good players, good coaches, and it's going to be a great challenge for us. But I know our guys and myself and our staff, we're all excited about this opportunity and can't wait for Sunday to get here.
8: We certainly got to get our run game going. When you have your run game, you're controlling the clock. The longer our offense is able to stay out there, your defense can get a little bit more in the tank. It's a huge part of what we're doing.
9: I'm well aware of the past tendencies the first 3 weeks. 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For me, I just need to make sure what are those times when I can get more of those called, and we can play that balanced attack all the way through the goal line there.
4: Mike and JC were the starters for a reason. We all understand that. But we have a lot of confidence in what these guys are going to do. 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

0: Brooke, why'd you play this?
1: Kyle Bailey, you uncultured swine.
0: I'm just asking, why'd you play this?
1: Because this is the theme song for Axel Foley, Beverly Hills Cop. Where's Axel Foley from? Detroit.
0: You really think that I'm supposed to know that, dude?
1: It's one of Eddie Murphy's breakout roles.
0: You centered the whole thing around Axel Foley, Smoke.
1: Yes, it's one of the biggest movies of Eddie Murphy's career.
0: I'm not even arguing with that, but like it's so old. You're like, well, I'm going to say Axel Foley and everybody should know what I'm talking about.
1: Yes, there's a movie
0: Smoke,
1: that came
0: I'm
1: out
0: last
1: year.
0: Smoke, I'm not 65 years old, man.
1: Oh my God, really?
0: Axel Foley's not just going to jump right to the front of my consciousness. What
1: are
0: you talking about?
1: Yeah, so many people are named Axel Foley. Okay.
0: Dude, your deep dive references and pulls.
1: It's not even that deep.
0: It is, man.
1: No, it's not.
0: Beverly Hills Cop came out in 1984, Smoke.
1: We're talking about one of the biggest actors of all time.
0: Yeah, Eddie's great. Nobody's disputing that.
1: What were you going to say? Oh, Raging Bull's such a deep dive there, Smoke. Nice pull.
0: You're like six layers below the Detroit connection. And then you're like, well, how did you not know Axel Foley? Speaking of that, by the way, there have been a few people that on the text line this week that are like, why does KB keep calling it Detroit? Why does KB say Detroit? And then a texter here a minute ago, who was this? Somebody named Big something. Big Mike said, loving that hard E with KB with Detroit. Never change, brother. I didn't even realize I was doing it. That's just the way I always heard it said growing up.
1: Not as bad as Mac and Bone continuing to call Louisville Louisville. Because they have no excuse because they worked with Jim Selania, who worked in Louisville for like a couple of years.
0: I love Mac. You know how much I love Mac. He's my guy. I will forever defend Mac. But that whole Louisville thing drives me nuts. It absolutely drives me nuts when I hear him and Bone. You know, Bone will at least try to adjust, but when Mac goes Louisville, yeah, it drives me insane.
1: By the way, you're getting completely roasted on the text line.
0: What do you mean?
1: Everyone's like, shame on you, Kyle.
0: They are not. I'm looking at it right now. No, one guy, Wesley, said shame on you. That's the only dude that said shame on you. You are lying right now. You're lying through your teeth.
1: No, so many people's like, oh, I got the song the moment you played it.
0: Okay.
1: It was a big hit. Like, it was a trifecta. It was the final trifecta. You had 48 Hours with him and Nick Nolte. Then you had Trading Places. And then you had Beverly Hills Cop. And that officially put Eddie Murphy onto the scene as a movie star. He wasn't just a Saturday Night Live guy.
0: Again, good movie. My problem is with you playing that one song, and you're like, come on, man. How do you not immediately think of Axel Foley and then relate that to Detroit? Why would I?
1: It's a part of the 80s zeitgeist, and you were born in the 80s.
0: I was born a year after the movie came out. Anyway, 336 number says, if you're not familiar with Axel Foley in Detroit, just say that, KB. No need to age shame. Great pull, Smoke. I'm not age shaming. I'm just telling you that was not in the zeitgeist when I was growing up. Good movie, but I mean, it was a decade plus old by the time I was allowed to watch movies like that. That's the point. When's the last time you watched Beverly Hills Cop? Be honest.
1: A year and a half ago.
0: Yeah, you probably did.
1: Well, because remember, the last movie came out last year on Netflix. It was actually not bad.
0: People are saying that song was in the Ninja Turtles movie. Is that right?
1: I can see that.
0: Okay. All right. Well, Darren's got you back. Smoke is definitely right about this one. SU fan, I was born in 81, and I knew exactly why you played it, Smoke. So there are some people who get it.
1: Yeah. Right. Also, a good point by Rotten Tomatoes. In Smoke's defense, he couldn't play anything from Eddie Murphy Raw. Correct.
0: That's true. 704-570-9610. Hit us up on the WFNZ text line. 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Dave Canales was asked earlier today about the potential rain in this game on Sunday. He said, quote, it's going to be raining on both of us. So then all of a sudden, the whole game comes down to the run game and who can execute it better. Well, that didn't bode well. You got the audio? All right, well, I just quoted him, but play it anyway. Go.
2: Well, rain. I mean, it's going to be raining on both of us, you know. So then all of a sudden, the whole game comes down to the run game and who can execute it better. And that's been something that we've been trying to get going. And the Lions as well. You know, they've had some fantastic days running the ball, and they've had a couple where it's kind of been middle of the road. You know, we've been trying to get a consistency in our run game. So when it does pour, depending on the type of rain, of course, that is a factor. Experienced that a lot when I was in Tampa. There would be, you know, torrential downpours at times. It's like, okay, we got to flip modes here for a second, you know, and be able to control it with some movement stuff, some run game, some different actions and things like that versus your normal drop back pass game and all that. So it's something to consider.
0: All right. Jahmyr Gibbs. I mean, this is the number one matchup concern right? Even with J.C. Horn and Mike Jack out, this is still the number one matchup concern, yes? Jahmyr Gibbs against the Panthers run defense?
1: Oh, yeah.
0: We agree, right?
1: Yeah.
0: What last Sunday against the Jets, 164 scrimmage yards, 3 total touchdowns. Carolina has allowed 580 rushing yards in 3 games. That's 193.3 per game, 5.7 yards per carry, dead last in football. So Detroit doesn't have to immediately attack Carolina's wounded cornerback situation. They can force Carolina to solve the Jahmyr Gibbs problem first. And then once Carolina is very committed to that, then play action, start to test the secondary a little bit. That's, of course, my and your, and I think most people's big concern about Carolina's defense and what they're up against Sunday night against Detroit. So I think it starts with Jahmyr Gibbs. And people have brought up again today, well, hey, we played, look at what we did against Bijan Robinson. Look at what we did against Bijan Robinson. And I agree to an extent. The problem, and I think Falcons fans are saying it, and others will say it too, they were basically a one-dimensional football team because of Cooper Rush and eventually Jack Strand. Even with Rush out there, Cooper Rush wildly underthrew that ball to, I think it was Jahari Dotson.
1: Yes,
0: in that game.
1: The one where Willie celebrated,
0: yeah,
1: like
0: that one.
1: He made an amazing play.
0: That one, yeah. You know, they were a little bit one-dimensional. Now you're facing a much more balanced attack with the former number one overall pick in Jared Goff, a guy who's put up great numbers in his career, a dude who understands the blitz, knows where the pressure's coming from, and thus knows where to get the football when that happens. So yeah, it's about Jahmyr Gibbs first and foremost. But then you got to figure out what you're going to do with Amon-Ra St. Brown. Through 3 games, 23 catches, 228 yards, 5 touchdowns. Yeah, 5 touchdowns. Yeah, on 228 yards, 5 touchdowns through the first couple of weeks. It's significant, man. Like, what do you do with that guy? That's why I asked you, is this just going to be Carolina secondary sitting back in zone, giving big cushions, trying to keep everything in front of them? Is Will Lee going to be asked to get a little physical and, you know, maybe follow Amon-Ra St. Brown around a little bit? I don't know. You know, I guess I would still err more on probably sitting back in more zone given the absences that they have, but you are then asking to get carved up by Amon-Ra St. Brown.
1: That, and I also think another guy that we haven't really talked about this week, but I do think needs to be mentioned again. What exactly is the role going to be for Shaw Smith-Wade? Is he going to be playing almost exclusively as a nickel corner, or is he going to be a little bit outside too? Is it just going to be exclusively Will Lee and a Caleb Evans outside while, you know, or are you going to mix and match a little bit? So that's the interesting, because, you know, both wide receivers, the top two wide receivers for Detroit, Amon-Ra St. Brown, a little bit smaller, but very shifty, one of the best route runners in all the NFL. Jameson Williams, known for being a speedster, and he's also very lanky and tall. Mm-hmm. So that kind of makes them two different guys, but also two similar guys. And also got to throw in Sam Laporta. Can't forget about the tight ends, because who's the main guy that really hurt you on offense outside of Deshaun Watson this past weekend? It was Harold Fannin Jr. who got the game-winning touchdown.
0: Absolutely. No doubt. 704-570-9610. Hit us up. Kick the Can asking, why does everybody keep talking about something that's not going to happen? The Panthers are a passing team, bar none. Are you asking about running the football? We played the quote of Dave Canales. It's not just us. Dave Canales saying, hey, it's going to rain on both of us potentially, and then it will come down to who runs the ball better, who can execute better. And I think right now you'd lean Detroit in this situation. They're healthier up front. They've got the better running back. You'd have to lean Detroit there. But I do wonder, in a game like this, the combination of Chuba Hubbard and A.J. Dillon, can Carolina, if they commit to the run, be more effective in that situation? Because it looks like they might be playing through some rain on Sunday night.
1: And I will say, too, one underrated aspect. I do think we could see a better performance from Derek Brown than we've seen all season.
0: Sure hope so.
1: But guess who's also been making some plays out there when he's on the field? Lee Hunter, especially when it comes to run defense. With the way Lee Hunter's been playing as of late, I feel like, all right, there's a chance that they can maybe, because I don't think you're completely just shutting down Jahmyr Gibbs because he's too much of a threat in the passing game too, but one where you could kind of keep him in check similarly to what you did to Bijan Robinson and then maybe force their hands a little bit more in the passing game. And then the question becomes a game of chicken of where maybe you're trying to force Detroit to actually take the big shots, where maybe Dan Campbell gets a little itchy, you know, Petzing, he tells Petzing, hey, I want a deep shot here. And then maybe you could force their hand in those situations where Jared Goff is going to have to wait for a long developing play, and hopefully you can get someone like Jalen Phillips into a pass rush scenario where he could just pin the ears back and go get the quarterback in that situation.
0: I think Jalen Phillips has to have a big game. Mm-hmm. If they're going to win this thing on Sunday night, you paid this dude a lot of money to come in here and affect the quarterback. And we know that he's going to get the lion's share of the attention, no pun intended. If Prince Liumon Mielin is hampered, and we got to check the latest. I got to double check the latest injury report here. But the expectation is that that Princely's going to be around. He's got to make some noise, too. But Jalen Phillips has to go have himself a day. This entire defensive front does, to go pressure the quarterback. Ideally, to your point about Derrick Brown, not just about run stuffing, but, you know, can you get some pressure up the middle, make Jared Goff uncomfortable, push him off his spot, getting moving, throwing on the run? Because Goff's a great quarterback when you give him time. Like, yep, everybody else, you pressure him up the middle, you move him off his spot, you make him throw on the move. He's a lot less effective.
1: By the way, Princely off the injury report as of today. He's a full participant.
0: Another one. He's just got to go. Like we talked about, this is not Caleb Williams and Deshaun Watson that you're going to be chasing around on Sunday. You know, we saw the difference with Cooper Rush in week 3. Jared Goff is a very good quarterback, but he's not a very mobile quarterback.
1: Heck, he's not as mobile as Cooper Rush was.
0: No.
1: I'm not saying he's a complete statue, but he's mostly comfortable when he's in the pocket. But I will say one thing that I'm concerned about when it comes to Jared Goff, he definitely feels like he becomes more of a threat when they do PA rollouts. Play action rollouts, your bootlegs. That's when, even though he's not the most mobile, that I feel like is when he becomes very dangerous as a quarterback too.
0: Well, and the flip side of that is how much of that can they use with Bryce this weekend too? Because as you and I have talked about, they're going to have to do some things differently to neutralize that Detroit pass rush, getting the ball out early, but also moving the pocket. You know, is Bryce going to be healthy enough and comfortable enough? And I suspect that he will be. I think that's got to be a big part of what they're doing Sunday night as well. Get that pocket moving a little bit. You know, let Bryce use his legs. He's really good throwing the ball on the move, right? More so than most. Can you get Bryce on the move as part of your overall game plan to neutralize that pass rush and create and manufacture some things that way as well? 704 number saying, we need pressure up the gut, Kyle. I feel like we can get up the field with our edges, but we need Dark Brown and Lee Hunter. I think Derrick Brown is autocorrect.
1: Yeah.
0: And Lee Hunter to apply pressure up the middle so Goff doesn't have a pocket to move up in. Point blank period. You're right.
1: And look, the safety blitzes should have worked on Sunday. Trayvon Merrick should have a sack on his stat sheet right now, but he didn't because he messed up. Now,
0: gotta finish.
1: Yeah, you gotta finish in those situations because, you know, EJ's calling the blitzes and they're working. It's just you gotta actually finish on the blitzes. And I do think one thing that could help this weekend, it's gonna be interesting, I think, in a massive godsend to have Devin Lloyd back out on the field. And I'll go ahead and say it, Bobby Okereke, considering he just got signed a couple of weeks ago, he's been far better than I expected him to be so far.
0: Really? I thought he'd be pretty good.
1: I didn't think he'd be this good creating this many turnovers.
0: Fair enough. No, that part's fair. I expected him to come in and provide some professionalism to the linebacker level, and I think he's done exactly that. 704-570-9610. Hit us up on the WFNZ text line. When we come back, Jeff Taylor, sports director, WCCB, Bay Hackle Sports. Our game of the week tonight, Ardrey Kell and Palisades. We'll talk about a big night in high school football and get his thoughts on Panthers-Lions on Sunday. 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
2: 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They also lost the previous two regular season matchups. And now that will be a third consecutive loss that's tacked on after they get beat by a field goal, have a couple of opportunities at the end here to get the job done offensively. Can't do it. The defense has a chance to stop Deshaun Watson. They can't do it. And you're talking about a complete effort in losing this football game to Cleveland, and this was a bad loss.
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0: 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Harris Casino Resort is WFNZ's official casino and sportsbook partner. We appreciate you being with us. Hey, Mac and Bone are going to be live up there next week. I'm told we've already sent pretty much the entire crew. So go check out Harris Cherokee Casino Resort. It's an awesome place. The Caesars Sportsbook. You will have a blast. Great football ahead this weekend. If, again, that's the kind of thing you're into, or if it's just watching, we got the Panthers on Sunday Night Football. We've got a big, big, big Week 5 game, a slate of games tomorrow, and really starting tonight in college football, but also high school football. I say this all the time, but, you know, again, we're into Week 7 of the high school football season. Here tonight, our player, or our game of the week, WCCB Bay Hackle Sports High School Game of the Week, simulcast on WFNZ, is a couple of teams coming off bye weeks. So we've got Ardrey Kellett Palisades tonight, 7 o'clock, right here on FNZ. Myself and Armand Brody, we hope you'll join us. And speaking of, tonight, or today, right now, we've got Jeff Taylor, WCCB Sports Director, Sports Anchor, back in studio with us on a Friday. Jeff, what's going on, man? How are you?
1: I'm doing great, man. Hard to believe, Week 7. Like, we only have 5 weeks of regular season football left, and we get to the playoffs. Like, where'd it go?
0: I was up last night late because, well, nobody cares, but my internet went out. So I was missing Thursday Night Football. I had the Braves and the Phillies on in one of my earbuds.
1: Got it.
0: And so then suddenly late, the internet comes back on, right? So I'm up furiously getting ready for the game. I'm texting coaches and things like that. And it's just, you know, I've gotten my pregame prep down to a science now, you know, in Week 7.
1: Exactly.
0: But I'm just thinking to myself, wow, we're already into Week 7, and we're like 4 weeks away from the playoffs.
1: Yeah, it's kind of crazy. So teams, of course, starting to try to, you know, get their position, get some momentum. And, you know, when you think about this game, AK and Palisades, you know, I look at two teams like AK, I still can't figure out, they're 3-2. I think in their last two games, they've only scored like 12 points or something in the last two games offensive-wise. They do have that, you know, freshman quarterback, Noah Daly,
0: impressive
1: who's played
0: kid.
1: Well. Yeah, impressive kid, and done a great job. You know, Palisades, they come in at 4-1, and the crazy part is we talk about Week 7, this is the first conference game for both of them.
0: Yep.
1: Which is crazy when you think Southwestern 7A, 8A just getting started with conference play. So two teams that I think Palisades, I've been more impressed with them. I've seen them play a couple times, and kudos to Darrell Wilson and the job he did. I mean, you get, hey, 4 hours before your opening game, you're now the head coach.
0: You're the head coach now, guy.
1: Right. Go. And all he did was, I think, started out like 3-0, then they lost the game to Chambers, and they go back and beat up on Independence. So kudos to them. Palisades, I think, is a little more well-rounded when I look at them on paper. I think with AK, the defense has been okay. They've given up a lot of points, though.

0: we don't have a lot of details, but Jonathan Simmons was suspended to start the season. The former head coach, he has now resigned.
1: Right.
0: And so this is Darrell Wilson's job moving forward. He even said to me on a production call yesterday, they were moving into the season wondering if he would be coming back. Then they get the official word that he's not. So Wilson has settled in as the head coach. He spent 2 years at North Gaston prior to this. So he was a longtime assistant who has some head coaching experience, and he's got a pretty good team on his hands.
2: And he does. And listen, I want to give a quick shout out, though, to Coach Simmons, because to be honest with you, there was whatever went down and we don't know, but at some point just to go, okay, you know what? I'm just going to go ahead and step away so these kids can go play.
0: Yeah.
2: And I know that they had kind of a gathering for him, which all the players showed up for. So we know what he meant to that program, but to step away and go, listen, I'm just going to officially step away so you guys can get playing ball. Kudos to him.
0: Yeah. What other games are you paying attention to tonight?
2: So yeah, where do you start, to be honest with you? You know, I'm going to head out to Weddington, Marvin Ridge. I mean, we're talking 6-0 and 5-0 in the Southern Carolina. Listen, the Warriors, Andy Capone has that team rolling. They haven't really been tested. I don't know if Marvin Ridge can test them or not. I think they can. They got a great quarterback, a junior, Levi Kerr. He's got like 12 offers from Carolina to State to Coastal to Mississippi State. The Mavericks are averaging 50 points a game. But listen, you're playing Weddington. And when it comes to 7A, I don't know that there's a better team. I know there are teams in Raleigh and stuff like that in the Triangle, but I'd love for them to play Huff, to be honest with you.
0: Yeah.
2: I'd like to see that game, just because I kind of put them in that same category of just, that's kind of who stands out. So I think when you look at that, a great game. Listen, West Charlotte Indy tonight. Independence homecoming.
0: Yeah.
2: DJ McFadden, the welcome history. Back. And, you know, there's so many storylines there, but there's no bigger story than DJ McFadden going back to where he won 2 state championships as a quarterback. Coached him, you know, but he left to head over to West Charlotte. That'd be a fun game to watch. You know, West Charlotte just been struggling as of late. Both of them have. West Charlotte 3-3, Indy 1-4. So I don't know. It's one of those things. And then, you know, another one that kind of stands out that when I was looking through them, and we talk about like the Western Foothills, East Lincoln playing West Iredale.
0: Yeah.
2: We're talking, you know, East Lincoln 6-0, West Iredale's 5-0. East Lincoln, they're tied with Hickory for first place at that conference.
0: And we're going to see West Iredale and Hickory next week.
2: I was just going to bring that up. Yeah. So, you know, a win tonight for West Iredale, and then they play Hickory next week for our game of the week. You can't get much better than that. And, you know, here's the deal too. You throw that into West Iredale. They're looking for their first winning season since 2010.
0: Wow.
2: Which is crazy. So here you find yourself 5-0, you know, playing East Lincoln 6-0, both undefeated in the conference. So, that's going to be kind of, that'll be a fun game to watch.
0: Yeah, and again, game of the week tonight, Ardrey Kell at Palisades, as is, you know, what we're used to. Several players going to be out there tonight with Division I offers, commitments.
2: Right.
0: You know, Cole Huff, quarterback, is headed to Liberty. You got Khalib Rodriguez, who's a wide receiver headed to NC State. So going to be some great talent on the field tonight down at Palisades, just down the road from Lake Wylie, if you want to come out and see us. And, of course, if you can't, listen to it here on FNZ. 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Jeff, before I let you go ahead real quick, what you got?
2: Yeah, it might be where you were heading.
0: Yeah.
2: Like, hey, stick around on WCCB right after the game. The news, 10:30, we have the Blitz. So we'll have myself and Jack Taylor, we'll have all the scores and highlights from, of course, that game, a recap from you guys, which you guys do a wonderful job
0: with
2: those recaps. Those are awesome to have. But, you know, we're heading to West Charlotte Indy. We're going to Marvin Ridge and Weddington. I'm heading over to Cuddy, who's playing Sun Valley, I believe.
0: Yeah.
2: So, and then Jack's going to a private school game. I can't remember what it is, but yeah, we'll have all your scores and highlights 10:30 on the Blitz.
0: Games all over the place tonight. Once again, real quick, Sunday Night Football, Panthers and Lions. How you feeling about it?
2: Not good.
0: Not good?
2: Let me just say this real quick, because I was thinking about, we might talk about that when we walk in. I watched the Cleveland Browns last night.
0: Mm-hmm.
2: And I love the Carolina Panthers, and you can't go 1-3.
0: Right. Well, I mean, you can't
2: start the season
0: in this division. You probably
2: well,
0: can.
2: That's true. Here's the difference, though, Kyle, and maybe I'm wrong, and I don't know what the viewers, your listeners, will take. I need some fire.
0: Sure,
2: I need some. I watched the Cleveland Browns last night, and listen, that game was not as close as it was. I don't think, but you could see the fire in the players. There was just this nastiness. And I don't know, dude. I'm like, I need to see that fire. I need to see that nastiness.
0: Well, their backs are against the wall. They're at home, prime time, Sunday Night Football. I mean, if not now, when? Right?
2: Exactly.
0: So
2: Again,
0: they're shorthanded, but I look for them to put up a good fight Sunday night.
2: I think it will be. And listen, Bryce Young continue to play well. Do what you do. I'm a little concerned, like the defense is out of the ball.
0: Yeah.
2: You got to be a little concerned.
0: There you
2: with
0: go.
2: That pass attack coming in.
0: Jeff Taylor, Sports Director, WCCB, Bay Hackle Sports, our game of the week tonight, Ardrey Kell at Pat.

0: Palisades, Jeff stopping by for his Friday visit. Thank you, brother. Have a great weekend.
1: You got it. You too. Enjoy the football.
0: There you go. Jeff Taylor in the house. That'll do things for us here on a Friday. 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And I will preemptively tip my cap to Panthers fans for getting out there Sunday, as I know you're going to, filling up the bank, getting loud and rowdy, and getting to the doghouse early Sunday afternoon. The doghouse opens at 3. Mac and I will go live for countdown to kickoff, the Carolinas' number one pregame show, Sunday evening, 5 p.m. to 8 p.m., live from Uptown at the corner of Menton Moorhead. We hope to see you there. Until then, for Smoke, I'm KB, Sports Radio, 92.7 WFNZ.
2: You're going to be dead in 100 years anyway. 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

0: coaches and general managers prefer to start their day with a little Mac and Bone.
1: I have a bigger problem with Dave Canales going for it from our own 40.
2: Yes.
1: And I am utterly shocked that no one has said a word about it today. It's you bring up the angle, giving him hope. I bring up the angle, giving him 7 points. But the type of game it was to me, Bone, screamed punt and play field position and play defense.
3: Yes.
1: Like, that's a game where I'm very surprised Canales didn't get the vibe of, we got to punt it. We got to try to keep him back there, get it back with good field position and go again. Because that's the kind of game where points are at a premium, field position's at a premium. And that's why I'm surprised he did it.
0: Wake up.

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12: 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I mean, you turn on ESPN. You're young, man, going through that. Did that stuff bother you? 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Did that stuff bother you?
13: It definitely bothered me, but I think there's like two parts to it. I think the one part is that like I played like an but I wasn't built like one, you know what I mean? Like I just didn't have it in me not to like care as much. And I just wasn't built to just like play into the hate and use it to fuel me and all those things. And I think that part bothered me.
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15: The Browns did a good job of mixing it up with man and some of their two stuff that we knew they were going to do. For me, it's just continuing to hey, get the tendencies of the defense. When are those man opportunities where I can put them in a favorable spot, all right, to take advantage of you know, whether it's a slot defender or motioning them to the opposite side of the formation. And then when are those zone opportunities where I'm calling the right things to make sure that we're putting them in the right voids. I think Cleveland did a good job of doing a little bit of a mixture. We know they're a heavy man team. We knew they had the roll two coverage, right, and the unlocked safeties and the corners backing off. So making sure that I'm picking my spots to call those zone concepts versus man concepts as well.
16: There you go. That is Brad Idzik talking about what happened last week to T-Mac, how Denzel Ward and the Browns put him on a milk carton, and how can we avoid that moving forward? Again, I cannot believe, Bone, they did not, like, Denzel Ward never goes in the slot. Never.
17: Right.
16: And he is shutting down T-Mac on the outside, and we upped T-Mac's slot snap percentage by 1%. That's it. Mm. He had been 29% in the slot in the first 2 weeks. And at no point does Brad Idzik think this is a game where I got to get him away from Denzel Ward, the boogeyman. Like, I just can't believe it. And again, I think Idzik's doing a lot of good things so far, but there are definite criticisms of him. He's got to find a way to get better run-pass balance. And that is just, that's absurd to me. That you know Denzel Ward doesn't go in the slot ever. You can check the stats on it. And you could have got him away from Denzel Ward, and they didn't choose to do that, except that basically the same amount of times they did in the previous two games.
17: I know that Sunday wasn't his best outing, but still a very, very good start for Bryce Young to lead the league in passing yards, and that's without consistent run game and without T-Mac really. I mean, he's been okay. Like, the Bears game, he was all right. The other day, he was invisible. But that's without T-Mac really being the number one guy. So think about the offense. If they can get the run game established consistently, if they can get T-Mac and Coker kind of maybe going together here at some point, this offense is still not really hit its peak yet. Bryce is doing well. Now we need the things around Bryce to pick up a little bit. Offensive line play, run game consistency, both wide receivers going. Bryce is doing fine. Let's get those things around him cooking now.
16: And in fairness, a lot of, you know, things have been, and the injuries too have been the problem. Big reason why we are last in pressure percentage allowed. By the way, the reactions to my rant towards Fitty are hilarious. Some people think I've been using narcotics this morning. Some people just found it funny. And then you have the people that are like, Mac, did you really say that the Panthers games you would never choose your wife over a Panthers game? The Panthers have been nothing but a headache for essentially the last decade. Yes, I choose the headache. I choose the headache. Oh, man. All right. Let's. And then the other guy cracked me up. The one guy noting that in the middle of the rant, the whole time, the NFL music was playing underneath.
17: Oh, yeah.
16: I didn't even realize. Fitty, you the man, though, baby. You the man, though, Fitty.
17: Fitty,
18: I think my name after that last segment, Mac, is Tommy Toughass. Just call me 3 T's.
16: Oh, my God. You see the guy, Bone, that said his 8-year-old is asking him, why is that man so angry and calling Fitty funny names?
18: We called that Friday on the Mac and Bone show.
16: I'm fired up. Okay, so here, let's do this.
17: We just got a text from both Mike McCarthy and Aaron Rodgers. You guys okay today?
16: You did compare their relationship to ours in the 6 o'clock hour.
17: I had a feeling.
16: All right, so let's channel. I've got a lot of energy this morning. Boom. We've got a lot of passion this morning.
17: It's like deal with Murphy.
16: Let's channel it towards the Carolina Panthers and the Detroit Lions. Our first chance in 11 years to host a Sunday night football game. Our first chance in 10 years to even play in a Sunday night game. The last Sunday night game was the Cam no tie game where Derek Anderson starts for him and throws a damn pick. So not great memories. We've struggled in these spots on primetime. We talked about that in the first hour. There's a lot of negativity because of all the dang injuries that we have, Bone Man. But let's start on a positive front here. And I have a feeling this is going to involve the offense. But what are the matchups in this game where you're like, injuries be damned? Like this can work for us. This guy can have a big game.
17: The Lions are the worst team in the league at defending tight ends through 3 weeks. They've allowed 29 catches, 351 yards, 6 touchdowns, and 12.1 yards per catch versus opposing tight ends. All of those are the worst in the league. So this is a great spot for not only Waller, B. Tremble, Evans, whatever. This is a great spot to really move the chains with the tight ends. Yes, We want T-Mac to go off. We want Coker to play, and that's great. But this is a great matchup for a guy like Waller up the seam, whatever it may be. Great matchup. All the Panther tight ends versus the Lions' inability to cover anything involving a tight end.
16: Yeah, they are. Somebody texted earlier and said, "Sounds like the Lions against tight ends are what we were last year with our linebackers."
17: They allowed 13, and not just Sadiq last week. 13 catches and 164 to all the Jets tight ends last week.
16: They have given up over 350 yards in three games to tight ends.
17: Yeah.
16: They're worst in the league in that category, and a big reason why, Bone. Well, first of all, when you have three safeties out, you're gonna have trouble controlling the middle of the field where the tight ends work. So that's one. Their three best safeties are out with injuries. But their middle linebacker, Jack Campbell, he's doing a Roseboom impression right now. He has given up, according to PFF, for a 145 quarterback rating, 12 catches through three games, and a 12.1 yards per catch. So he is getting, which is a big one for linebacker coverage. So he's a dude you could take advantage of. The good news is I could just piggyback off what you said there, Bone, and say the same thing for wide receivers because they have given up the fourth most yards to wide receivers. This is a game literally the number one passing offense yards-wise, your Carolina Panthers, and the worst passing defense in the league, the Detroit Lions. And they have struggled in both those areas, tight ends and wide receivers. I'm with you. I really feel like it's a game where if Coker can go, I feel like he's got to try to give it a go. And because if you have both those guys out there and have some balance, I think the wide receivers and tight ends can have big days as long you got to find a way, Bone, to get Bryce a little bit of time, right? You got to help out on Hutchinson. Lomas Brown, I think, said it right yesterday when he came on, former O lineman. He said basically you should just essentially double Hutch most of the game and make the other guys beat you. Not that some of the other guys, Bone, you know, haven't done well in the pass rush game, but I think you got to pick your poison. Also, move Bryce.
17: Yeah.
16: It worked so well in the second half, Bone, on that touchdown drive against Cleveland when we moved him. You know, move Bryce, get him outside the pocket.
17: If you're into fantasy or prop bets, and I know that you have to monitor the health of Waller, I think that's a thing always with him, but if Waller's good to go, to me, I would, if I'm playing fantasy, that's a guy you're starting. If you're betting on props, touchdowns, or whatever it may be, I think Waller's a great play for that stuff this week. We talked in the first hour. It's that weird thing this week, Mac, where we want the Panthers to score a lot of points, but also I think that it's great to score quickly, but it's okay in this game if Goff and Gibbs and those wideouts, if they're sitting on the sidelines for a while, that's fine. Can you get points with sustained drives? Keep them off the field. That's going to involve the run game. You don't have to be in a hurry here to try to go up and down and match every. Lions are going to score. You don't have to match them in two or three plays. Take your time. Run the football. Establish the clock. Time of possession, to me, is a huge factor in this football
16: game. And we're 27th in time of possession.
17: Right.
16: We are third in plays run on offense per minute. We are going fast. And yeah, and that's what I said in the first hour, Bone. And I think we're on the same page on this. I don't want to play a 14 possession game like we did against the Bears. I don't want to give Goff the ball double digit times if we can help it. So I want to score. I want to finish in the red zone. We got to do that. We haven't been great at that. But I don't want it to be one where we're going fast, and oh, you just gave the ball back to the high-powered Lions offense, and we don't have Mike Jack and Horn.
17: Right, you know? Exactly.
16: It's that sort of thing.
17: People are comparing you on the text line right now, Mac, to great sports ranters of all time. Mac went Mike Singletary to Fitty's Vernon Davis. Can't win with him. Can't win with him. Can't have a love life with him. People compared you to Dennis Green. He is who we thought he is. They're now thinking that you had one of the great sports rants of all time.
16: Oh, my God. Oh, my God.
17: Jim Mora Sr. came up.
16: I lost it. The good news is I feel like I'm free-boned to take Mrs. Mac out at any time without any Fitty strays.
17: The thing about Fitty, though, he won't repackage that to a promo that run for the next 3 months.
16: We're already having people ask, what was Mac's screen? That will probably have to be played later on the show, I guess. Do you mind, Fit? Because I was kind of being a jerk to you. Do you mind playing it again later?
18: I don't mind. It's really a poor reflection of you. Because you're just easily triggered. I'm just back here being a troll.
16: I don't think it's a poor reflection.
18: Oh, yes, because you know the deal.
17: Uh-oh.
18: Everyone knows that since I've started dating, I've missed more sporting events than I would have liked to have. But it's just part of It's part of the responsibility. I was just trying to see, would you take the bait, and boy, did you.
17: Yeah. Let the troll be under his bridge and do his thing and leave him alone back there.
16: You know what? Now I don't feel bad. Now I might choose physical violence instead of verbal violence.
17: Oh, here we go.
18: There's no one else in the building to troll. Like, I mean, can I troll Flounder?
16: Bone.
18: No.
16: How about Bone? You got something there?
17: He trolls me.
18: No, because
16: Bone won't give you that reaction. Anyway, then I don't feel bad.
17: If you notice, Fiddy and I save our shouting matches for the college basketball season. We build up for a while.
16: All right, let's move along. We got a Panther game to go.
17: Sorry, I called you a loser last year.
16: We got a Panther game to handle here. Somebody else that might get me to scream, Formal Timothy. Let's see what he's saying on the text line. Jimmy D says Fiddy is growing up. No, when he stops trolling people, he'll be grown. But I'm not holding my breath for that one. Formal Timothy says, you guys do realize every time you say there's a weakness on the other team, we should exploit, i.e. the Browns' run defense. We go out and make them look like all pros in that weakness. All I can do, brother, is tell you what their weaknesses is. Or whatever I'm trying to say. I can't go out there, Bone, and make the Panthers exploit it. I can't. It's up to them.
17: It's literally what they're weak at. Like, we're bringing it up. Like, we're not playing the games, guys.
16: I'd be shocked.
17: Although sometimes it looks like on defense, like we might be.
16: I would be shocked if Bryce does not have a bunch of success in this game. Now, the counter is, does Bryce also get sacked a bunch of times? Is he pressured, you know, into mistakes? Things like that. I'm not saying there's not going to be pressure, but last week, Bone, the Jets, Geno Smith was under pressure a ton and still found a way to throw for what, like 330? On him last week.
17: 337. Yeah.
16: Now, here's the flip side.
17: I think it was.
16: Here's the flip side, though. We have advantage. And this is why everybody's calling the game a shootout, right? You're going to hear Trevor Sikkema in the final hour of the show saying there's going to be a lot of points. This is going to be a fun one. If you want to talk now about the bad matchups for us, it's the other side of the ball, obviously. And that's one where it's like you're just... I don't know. You might have your rosary. You might want to take your rosary with you if you're a Catholic when you sit in the stands. Because this Panther banged up back end, Bone, with Horn and Mike Jack out. This is, you know, it's not the ideal team to be playing, you know, in this situation.
17: Zoki came in with a stack of Lions stats this morning getting ready for his broadcast on Sunday night. He did not know that we had a conversation about blitzing Jared Goff yesterday. He brought up to me without me mentioning it. Goff last week against the Jets, against the blitz, 16 for 17, 169, 2 touchdowns. Absolutely decimated the Jets against the blitz last week.
16: He did. He did. And for the season... He has a 141 rating against the blitz, 80% completions, 5 touchdowns, and no picks. So I'm not saying, Bone, listen, he's too good to sit there in zone the whole time. He going to figure that out? So you do have to show him different looks. You do have to send some blitzes, but you do have to be cognizant of his ability against the blitz. So but again, this is the type of game, Bone, you know, where you worry about everything. You worry about Jahmyr Gibbs. Our run defense has gotten better every week in yards per game allowed, yards per carry allowed. We gave up only 91 yards to Bijan, total offense. I'm not sure that's happening this week, but can we do something similar, you know? But it feels like Detroit's going to score a lot of points. It feels like we have a chance to score a lot of points. This is the type of game, Bone, where I talk about the 4-point plays for our defense. Like, and we have been really bad defensively in the red zone so far this year. This is where I feel like if you can, because you know Detroit's moving the ball, right?
17: Oh, there's no doubt about that. Both offenses are.
16: If you can, two or three possessions, make them kick a field goal instead of score a touchdown. That adds up. Like, this is a game where I don't think you win this game by kicking field goals, you know?
17: No, you've got to be, I think, you may have to be a little aggressive. I mean, I know last week the aggression bit Dave Canales because it wasn't the right time to be aggressive. But in a game like this against the Lions where you settle for a field goal, they may come down and, who knows, score in 4 plays. You're going to have to be selectively aggressive in this game.
16: It works both ways. I was talking about making the Lions kick field goals, but to your point, it works both ways.
17: Yeah.
16: I do believe that, like, everybody's comparing it to the Rams game, right, last year. And because banged up underdogs, feels like the sky is falling. You lost the week before, and it was kind of ugly, right? It was the Niners' loss, 20-9 last year before the Rams game. In that Rams game, what did we do on fourth down? We didn't only go, we didn't just go for it and convert. We dropped two bombs on fourth and short and got touchdowns out of them. So I'm not saying we need to do that, but to your point, Bone, we have been pretty bad on fourth down this year. I think 25th in the league in fourth down conversion percentage. If you miss your fourth down conversions, and I agree with you, you probably have to gamble in this game. The Browns, I didn't think we needed to.
17: It would make more sense this week than last
16: week. I think you're going to have to. You got to get them. Because if you don't and give this offense a short field, like same thing with turnovers. The Bears game, Bone, we got stopped on downs and T-Mac fumbled the ball. And you looked up and a game that was a one possession game back and forth was all of a sudden a three possession game. And I think this Lions is the same thing. If you turn it over and give them short fields and you don't score on your possession or you don't get your fourth down on it and give them a short field, I think all of a sudden the game could get away from us. You know,
17: one concern I have, Bryce has been very good, Mac, with the turnovers this year, especially the unforced silly ones where he just drops the ball or he's running away and the ball pops out. I do am a little concerned about this game with the way the offensive line has performed. Bryce sitting back there and Hutchinson coming around the corner. That does concern me a little bit in this game of Bryce protecting that football because Hutchinson's going to get there.
16: And the ball's going to be wet. It's going to be rain.
17: Yeah, that's a concern of that ball, you know, slipping out of Bryce's hands this week a little bit. That's a problem, I think.
16: I mean, I think you just yes, definitely, rain conditions too. But I just think in general, just the pressure on Bryce Young. Like, you can't throw from your back. You can't, like, how many times does Bryce run from the Detroit pressure and throw the ball away? I mean, he had six throwaways last week at least because of pressure. So I think, you know, you got to find a way to give him enough time, buy him some time. There's no doubt about it.
17: Maybe Stone Forsythe, if he has to play, just lays there, Mac. Lays down, and they have to, like, go around him. Just lays there.
16: You think Aiden Hutchinson can't get...
17: Just lays there like he's on a couch.
16: You think a stone on the ground goes, stop Aiden Hutchinson? You got to double. You got to double Aiden Hutchinson. The thing with Hutchinson is they move him from side to side. He has been... He has 10 pressures, Bone, or more on each side. Through three games. So, like, both tackles will see him. Although, if it's Stone, if Freeland can't play, they may just say, you're going to hang out with that dude all day. You know?
17: It's true.
16: So, but anyway, it's going to be, I think they like moving him around too because you don't know where he is. It's harder to plan for, hey, we're going to double him, we're going to chip on him type thing. This texter says, all this hype about the passing games, the rain could turn it into a run fest. Yeah, that is the one unknown, Boney. Is how much does that affect? Because you would think both passing games can have success. How much does the weather affect it? Selfishly, I'm just worried about my walk back to the station on Sunday night, but I'm winning in the rain.
17: Someone on the text line called said they're worried about the tight end, Sam Laporca. Okay, that's not his name. It's Sam Laporta, not Sam Laporca. Laporca sounds like something Matt called Fitty in the last segment.
16: Why didn't I think of that? Larry Laporca. Hangs out with Tommy Toughass on the weekends.
17: Oh, man.
16: Oh, boy.
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19: J.C. Horn did experience a serious quad injury, and he is expected to land on injured reserve. This coming in, according to Tom Pelissero. This is a defense that spent a lot of money at linebacker for Devin Lloyd. He was out this past game against Cleveland. Jalen Phillips, I think, has been providing pressure, had a couple of sacks in the first three games. You do have Derek Brown already here. You had big-time names, but now you've got guys dropping. Mike Jack got injured in this one. Devin Lloyd already missed it, as I mentioned. J.C. Horn now expected to miss significant
20: time. 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
20: it. Yeah, welcome to the dark. I've been there.
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26: 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Now I don't have to lie to you. I mean it when I say Wes and Walker. That's right. He's on his own show. Wes Bryant joins us, usually been hopping on with us at 2. When he's out and about in the college football world, he'll be on the sidelines in Dallas this weekend, bringing you coverage for SMU Boston College. 12 o'clock kick on the CW. So go check out your boy, Wes Bryant, host of your favorite radio show, Wes and Walker, right here on 92.7 FM. Wes, how are you doing, my man?
27: I was saying that I am on the way to Moat's Barbecue in Dallas. I handpicked it myself. I said we don't need any advice this time because I got bad advice the last time. So, yeah, man, I'm excited about what I'm about to partake in.
26: Okay. I'm excited, too, to get a food review. The connection is a little wonky. Maybe we call back here in a second. Flounder, why don't you bring him down, and then maybe we can try to reach back out to him because I do think the connection is a little wonky there. We'll try to figure that out here on Wes and Walker. Wes calling in. He'll be working SMU Boston College. And the question that I do want to explore with him is whether he still believes in the Mustangs, considering their 10-point victory over Missouri State. My question to you, being on the sidelines at SMU this weekend, they have a 10-point win this weekend over Missouri State. It's not exactly a game where you have the most confidence in them heading forward, but this is also a squad that has Kevin Jennings, played a lot of college football. People thought that they might be the second-best team in the ACC. At least it was possible. How much belief do you have in the Mustangs right now?
28: Yeah, I think tomorrow's going to be a good opportunity for them to start to show it. I mean, Boston College offensively, they rank near the bottom of the league in several categories. So, you know, them coming close with Virginia Tech, we're going to see how real that was. You know, as far as Boston College, did they take something from that? And are they now, you know, a new football team? And are they going to come in with a renewed vigor, so to speak? But with SMU, yeah, man, it's disappointing. You don't want to see Kevin Jennings playing into the fourth quarter. That's what they had to do against Missouri State. And we just talked about in the coaches' meetings, the turnovers, the penalties, some of the things that have plagued them this year, the big plays that they've given up on defense. Defensively, they are ranked pretty high in a lot of categories, but they've given up a lot of explosive plays to good offenses. So for Boston College, do they smell blood in the water, and are they smelling themselves after their performance that they had against Virginia Tech? So I think tomorrow's one of those games that you would look at on the schedule and be like, oh, you know, I don't think this will be a very good game, and then you could look up and it could be more competitive than you think.
26: You cover the ACC, so perhaps this was already on your mind heading into the season, but the more I look at SMU, the more I look at an advantage they might have because of the schedule, right? Like, I like Virginia. That will be the game they have after Boston College, but even still, yeah, I wouldn't call Virginia a top 3-5 team in the ACC. Cal, Syracuse, Virginia Tech, and Wake Forest, Notre Dame. That stretch right there, I guess we'll figure out a lot about SMU. That's a tough three-game stretch. But in the meantime, Wes, like, I feel like they had an opportunity to knock off Louisville. They get beat by 10. They could have been, what, 8-0 heading into that three-game stretch? Feels like they really squandered something, and Missouri State didn't give us a whole lot of reason to buy back in. Do you feel like they'll run the table until they face Virginia Tech November 6th, or do you think there's another upset in there?
28: No, this, you know, this is a Virginia, I mean, this is a SMU team that, you know, it's kind of week to week with them because you just are not sure what you're going to get. And that was the whole premise with where I put them in my preseason poll, to where you want to think that this is a team capable of being a top three team. You want to think that this is a team capable of coming back to Charlotte, which they are. But then, like I said, you watch some of these games, and as I just said, you're sitting there in the fourth quarter, yeah, playing against Missouri State. Kevin Jennings is in there playing, and you're turning the ball over, throwing pick sixes, defense giving up big plays. So it's like, how much can I really trust these guys? And that's been my biggest hang-up with SMU, is just how much can I trust what you guys are about? So I'm not sure with SMU. I'm not, if I had to bet to what I say, I think they run the table until they get to that game. No, I don't. I think that SMU's a team that they take you on a roller coaster ride, man.
26: They really do. It feels like they've done that a couple of times over the last few years, and maybe this is just another season of that happening. It's Wes Bryant joining us. Wes and Walker, Sports Radio, 92.7 WFNZ. He's not in studio because he'll be on the sidelines for SMU Boston College this weekend on the CW. Kickoff is set for 12 o'clock. Want to bring you to the conversation we had at the campus Kona.
28: Kona.
26: There you go. I knew it. All right.
28: It's, you know, I'm on point.
26: I knew you would be. I just needed to pause for you. So North Carolina, they play Notre Dame. Wes, what is a successful weekend for North Carolina against the Fighting Irish?
28: I think that it's tricky because North Carolina's had so many games over the years that you thought, oh, this team's going to come in and run right over them. And then you look up in the fourth quarter and it's a dominant game. I think the key for Carolina is, are you within striking distance at halftime? And going into the fourth quarter, do the fans still have a glimmer of hope that maybe you can pull off the upset? You know, Notre Dame's a really good team, but again, they did only beat Michigan State 27-10. And so I get it that they're rivals, but I think for North Carolina, you know, hopefully Abu Jade is back and they'll have their full allotment of weapons. It's just with Carolina, that passing attack is what just really scares you, because they're going to need to be balanced. And if there's anything that Notre Dame brings to the table, you know that defense is going to be top tier, and especially in the secondary. This is about, you know, Notre Dame over the last few years, especially under Marcus Freeman, you know, their defense, that's one of those groups that it's as close to NFL football as you're going to get at the college level, because we know they have a lot of guys that get drafted. It's going to be tough to get completions. It's going to be tough to get first downs against this Notre Dame defense. And so with Billy Edwards and how sporadic he's looked, that's the thing that worries you the most, is him having a tough time on this Notre Dame defense, because up front, they're going to get after you. This offensive line is going to be tested. I think they're going to have a tough time running the ball. It's going to come down to Billy Edwards. Can he soften up that defense and hit some throws that makes Notre Dame, you know, on their heels just a little bit. Can they do that? So I think that's what will be successful. Can you have a solid offensive output, and can this game be competitive going into the fourth quarter? And it doesn't have to be a 3-point game or a 7-point game. Is it a 10-point game? Is it a 14-point game going into the fourth quarter where you say, okay, we've been playing good enough today. If we score here, this is a 1-score game.
26: Wes Bryant joining us on his own show. Follow him on Twitter, by the way, at WesBryant_72. If you do follow him on Twitter, you can see the three thoughts he has heading into the ACC weekend. I want to ask you about Virginia Tech, Pittsburgh tonight. Going to be a fun one, because you're right when you say in your first point here, Wes, this is going to be James Franklin's first big game as Virginia Tech's head coach. They're a 2.5-point favorite. It's funny, you also write in that point, will we see the ghost of Penn State's past? Which I think is a good one, considering the history surrounding James Franklin.
28: Well, thank you.
26: Well, it's funny because I don't... against Pittsburgh, it doesn't exactly scream Penn State-Ohio State top 10 matchup. Yeah. It doesn't exactly scream Penn State-Michigan top 10 matchup. But I think you're right. Mm-hmm. If you can't beat Pittsburgh or you can't have a good showing against the Panthers, it doesn't mean their season is over by any stretch. But I'm with you, man. If you lay an egg against the Panthers, then I think it's even worse than some of the ghosts that surrounded you up in Penn State.
28: Yeah, because the thing is, that's the narrative with James Franklin, right, is that he can't win the big game. Now, granted, Pittsburgh doesn't have a number in front of their name, but this is a 4-0 team that a lot of people, including myself, fancy as a top 4-5 team in this league. You have Mason Hinshul, you know, who's the only quarterback in ACC history to have 6-plus touchdown passes in multiple games in a season. So this looks like a Pittsburgh team that should be ranked, perhaps, in the opinion of some. Will they be ranked as the season goes forward? But right now, just on the surface, this looks like a high-powered Pitt team that's coming in with a lot to prove. They're both undefeated. Pittsburgh has looked strong this season. So for James Franklin and getting this game at home at Virginia Tech, you are a Virginia Tech fan saying to yourself, okay, yeah, this isn't necessarily a ranked matchup, but this is a big game with an undefeated ACC team with a lot of implications as far as going to Charlotte is concerned. So you would like for Virginia Tech to come out and take care of business, because if he doesn't, it just plays into the narrative when you hired him. There are going to be a contingent of fans that say, oh, this is why Penn State got rid of him, because he can't win big games. So, yeah, even though this might not necessarily have the numbers attached as far as rankings are concerned, but this is going to be a game to where Virginia Tech fans are saying to themselves, undefeated ACC squad that has looked the part so far, can you guys take care of them, especially at home? I mean, I think maybe you get a little bit of grace if it's at Pittsburgh.
26: Yeah.
28: But you're at home. You know the environment. We're going to get the 10 minutes of pregame. We're going to get the 5 extra minutes of them singing Metallica when it's done and all of that stuff. So this is the environment for you to come out, show, and prove. And if you can't take advantage of that and look the part yourself, then, yeah, there are going to be some Virginia Tech fans that are going to say, man, is this guy truly the real deal, because he couldn't win big games at his last spot?
26: Is that game bigger than NC State-Louisville?
28: Yes, I would say so, just because of the fact that, you know, you like both of these teams. Both of them are 4-0. Both has looked strong, you know, at certain points this season. So, yes, this weekend, I would definitely say when you talk about teams that have an opportunity to come to Charlotte, because you win this game and you're 5-0, so this definitely lands you into that group of teams that you're looking at as potential ACC championship game participants.
26: Okay, we were about to talk about some of the college football players in the local area that has surprised us the most this season. I want to bring you in on that conversation. You did have high hopes for Gio Lopez. Gio Lopez is absolutely balling right now. I hear he's second in the ACC QB power rankings. That's correct, right? We got him behind Arian Minta. Okay.
28: Yes, he is.
26: Is there a player that sticks out to you when I ask you the most surprising player in the local area? It could be positive or negative. Who are you most surprised?
28: I would say, man, let me think here. Because
26: it's a loaded one.
28: With Nate, it may feel like low-hanging fruit, but I would say Nate Shepherd, just in the fact of, I know he came off an 1,100-yard freshman season, but I don't know that we expected him to be leading the country in several rushing categories at this point in the year, and people talking about him as the proverbial dark horse Heisman candidate. So the pace in which he's on, we talked about it before, he may not get there, but he's on a 2,000-yard pace potentially. So I would say I didn't expect this type of season coming from Nate Shepard right now.
26: Yeah, so if we go outside the ACC, one guy I thought about writing down here was Lenora Sellers, just because of how bad it looks. I understand it wasn't a great season, but offensive line got better, and they looked pretty damn good against bad competition the first 2 weeks, but we saw what happened with South Carolina against bad competition last year. Where does Lenora Sellers rank on the surprise meter for Wes Bryant?
28: Yeah, I got to say, Walker, man, your negativity, man, it's coming strong this year, because you take the surprise and you make it negative. Like, surprise, you didn't know we were pregnant. You know what I'm saying?
26: Here's a couple of ugly interceptions. Surprise.
28: Yeah, like that. I think a surprise. I think a good stuff. Like, hey, here's a PlayStation 5 you didn't know I was going to buy you.
26: Yeah. It just has to do with our outlooks on life. I apologize to the people for being too pessimistic.
28: I think as far as surprise players goes with Lenora Sellers, yeah, man, I'm not completely thrown off. I can't say that I thought that he was going to come out and be this Heisman contender this year, because you know how I feel about him from a passing standpoint. I never thought he was going to come out and burn up the world in those regards. But just for a guy to be starting as long as he had, I know he's in a new system, but just the turnovers, the mistakes that he's making, it still feels like that this offense is very much a work in progress. And from everything that you heard from the offseason, that would be a little bit of a surprise, because I did expect South Carolina's offense to at least be a little bit better and a little bit more explosive than what they've been. And like we said, just for the fact that, I mean, his legs should be on a milk carton right now, because, you know, you would have thought you've seen a 100-yard-plus game from him, or some big runs as well, and we haven't even seen that.
26: Okay, I promise I'll look at the positivity. Let's look at the story in the ACC this year. Miami looks amazing. They're beating up on teams. People expected that, and they're following through with it. Clemson is negative, but I want to look at the biggest positive story in the ACC. Is it clear in a way, Wake Forest and GL Lopez? Like, is there anybody that comes close to them, or do we just got to go with your alma mater?
28: Yeah, I think so, but just for the sake of the people, so they won't say, oh, Wes, you know, talking about a team, this and the third. I think that when you look at the Duke Blue Devils and what they've been doing, you know, Manny Diaz, he talked about it, and he said how people had written him off. They thought that last year was as good as it was going to get. You know, myself included, I'm not going to say I thought that last year was as good as it would get there, but I didn't expect this team to come out and look as strong as they have, winning some of the games that they have, including on the road. So I think that, you know, Duke would certainly be in there, but of course Wake Forest and what they've been able to do, because you can't really argue with it. This was a team that people picked preseason to finish next to last. If you looked at a lot of preseason lists, it was Stanford, then Wake Forest. People just thought that, oh, this team's going to come back down to earth. This team, you know, I don't know. As I tweeted out, you know, a month or so ago, I don't know a season where Wake is predicted to do good, even when they do good the previous year. How many 9-4 teams? I mean, really, think about it. How many 9-4 teams get predicted to finish near the bottom of their conference the next season?
26: It doesn't happen. We both clocked it. Like that, it's just the Wake Forest bias, man. It is what it is. You're used to it by now.
28: That's what they do. And even when they do good, people still don't want to look at Wake as a serious contender. They think that that upset was just from happenstance. That's why I'm so glad that they play Miami the way that they did the week before, because people would have said, oh, Louisville was looking over them. Oh, it was a trap game. They said, no, it wasn't a trap. With the way that they played against Miami, it wasn't that. We just walked in Louisville's trap and took over their trap. Word to 2 Chainz.
26: Word to J.J. Jansen, who likes quoting that, I believe, as well. Shout out to J.J. and 2 Chainz.
28: That's what they did.
26: I think you're right.
28: Can I say something real quick, though?
26: Yeah, you can, man. What's up?
28: I am so excited right now about what I could be about to partake in, because there's a bull out in front of this thing that is made of metal that is a smoker, and it is actively cooking and smoking right now. You remember I said I wanted to smell that when I came up to the place that I was going to eat it. So there's a bull, metal bull, that is smoking, I would imagine, delectable meats right now. So this place looks like it's going to be a winner. The videos will be up. I will be giving a review on it, because I think I'm about to be in for a real treat.
26: I can smell the mesquite on your clothes right now, man. Dang, I'm ready for it. Yes, I'm excited.
28: I don't even care if I walk out smelling like it. don't care.
26: I hope you do. I think that's the sign of a good barbecue joint, no doubt. I can't wait to see the pictures on your Twitter profile, at Wes Bryant _72. You can find him easily on Instagram as well. Wes Bryant, host of the Wes and Walker Show, Sports Radio 92.7 WFNZ. Check him out on the CW. He'll be on the sidelines for SMU Boston College tomorrow. Kickoff starts at 12 o'clock. Wes, appreciate the time. Enjoy the food.
28: No doubt about it, man. I appreciate you guys. Thanks.
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3: We got the Lions coming to town, a very, very good offense. They got good players, good coaches, and it's going to be a great challenge for us. 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
5: We certainly got to get our run game going. When you have your run game, you're controlling the clock. The longer our offense is able to stay out there, your defense can get a little bit more in the tank. It's a huge part of what we're doing.
7: I'm well aware of the past tendencies the first 3 weeks. 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
19: I never looked too far past it. 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And now that will be a third consecutive loss that's tacked on after they get beat by a field goal. Have a couple of opportunities at the end here to get the job done offensively. Can't do it. The defense has a chance to stop Deshaun Watson. 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And you're talking about a complete effort in losing this football game to Cleveland, and this was a bad loss.
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0: Smoke, were you and Chip Patterson just talking trash about me during the break there? What was going on?
1: I said we're going to talk about the Tulane North Texas game last night in a joking manner. It actually was a really good game.
0: I saw.
1: Went to overtime, and then Coach Lamb just tried to go for two at home to seal the deal to avoid another overtime. Literally, like, 1 yard short Tennessee style, except it was within a yard.
0: Yeah.
1: That good of a game. North Texas got the win. Of course, the head coach at North Texas now, Neil Brown, the former West Virginia Mountaineer.
0: How about that? Yeah, I didn't get to watch it thanks to a TDS fiber internet outage last night. So, I'm a customer, so I'm not mad at it. I'm not looking to throw shade. But, you know, the internet went out in La Casa de Bailey last night. I'm having to watch Braves and Phillies on the phone, and that's about all I could get. So I had to miss all the other good stuff. So I saw the highlights. I hate that I missed it. But, yeah, you and Chip over there. Kyle didn't watch it. Kyle didn't watch that game. Yeah, I heard you. All right, let's bring in Chip Patterson, CBSSports.com, CBS Sports Network, and the Cover 3 podcast back with us for a Friday afternoon visit. Chip, what's going on, brother? How are you?
2: Now see here. All right, so Smoke's trying to throw me a curveball, throwing out just like North Texas, Tulsa, as if, you know, like trying to, you know, make it seem like, would I be prepared? I was like, well, I mean, yes, Kyle wants to talk about it. I'm good. So I don't, listen, you all deal with your business later. I just wanted to be clear that I was not dragging your name through the mud. And I hate that for you, because I know that you are a big baseball fan and it was a good baseball night. So I've got no pushback from me that's what you did with the one device you were able to power to get the sports of the evening.
0: Yeah, I didn't get my internet back till almost midnight last night. So I had to settle for baseball, which was not really settling. By the way, Smoke, it was not Tulane, it was Tulsa, bro. It was Tulsa.
1: I always get those two schools mixed up. I swear to God.
0: One's in New Orleans, one's in Oklahoma.
1: I know, but it's like me getting, like, to this day, I sometimes get Patrick Russell and Patrick Swayze and Kurt Russell mixed up. See, I even got their names combined them.
0: Okay, that's a whole separate conversation. John in Mooresville just said it's Tulsa, idiots. Well, happy Friday to you too, John in Mooresville. All right, Chip, let's go to tonight's game, one that I am, of course, heavily invested in. I'm going to be doing my damnedest to keep it in the periphery while I'm calling a television high school football game tonight. But my 4-0 Hokies taking on the 4-0 Pitt Panthers tonight at Lane Stadium. Would love your thoughts on the matchup, but also the fact that these two teams are 4-0 and neither one of them has a number next to their name.
2: All right. So I think that is clearly the AP Top 25 poll has become like a hot rod topic, both sort of over the last couple of weeks. And I understand, and I actually like that. I mean, I think that Rick Bunnell and I, you know, RIP, we used to talk a long time ago, you know, like the thing that really powers college football is the conversations, right? Just the ability to sit around and debate these teams and talk about them. It's for a college football fan, for somebody who truly cares about all of the teams and the sport itself, like the conversations are just so much fun and really, really drive this thing. It's why the Cover 3 podcast exists, because we actually do enjoy to our core talking about this. So since it's become a topic, I do want to point something out about the AP poll. As somebody who, for CBSSports.com, has to re-rank and predict what the new rankings are going to be in a column on Saturday night,

0: season always reveals that within the rankings. But look, if you're a team, if you're a fan of a team, you keep winning because all that stuff weeds itself out over the course of the month of October. You want to be still in the room when we get to the beginning of November, because that means you're competing for a spot in Charlotte.
1: Yeah. How much do these conversations change next year when we go to 24 teams, allegedly, reportedly?
0: Like, how much does the – I think the conversation of being a top 25 team and the idea of being a top 25 team actually becomes enhanced by a 24-team playoff. Okay. It's a way to view the sport in a way that kind of connects, like, all the different decades together. I'm still not in favor of expansion. Don't mistake me as pro-expansion. But when I hear the arguments from Jim Phillips and others that the playoff or nothing mentality does not line up with the number of schools that you're asking to invest at this kind of level. And so if you want the schools to invest at this kind of level, and if you want to still play this high-stakes game of poker, then, yeah, you maybe do need to change the incentive of the conversation. And so I understand from that perspective why they are champions of a college football playoff expansion. I'm not. I mean, I wish we would kind of stay where we are instead of trying to improve everything and change everything right away. More, now. But that's just my own preference. But I think that the idea of being a top 25 team actually holds more merit and more understanding and value in an era where in the 2014 playoff, the model that is being discussed and proposed and the one that they are taking to figure out what the money's going to be is 23 at-large bids. We got no conference championships, no auto bids, 23 at-large bids, and then one for the group of six guaranteed, if not the highest rated or highest ranked group of six. Like, that means that being a top 25 team, which is something that NC State, which is something that Iowa, which is something that Missouri, which is something that a lot of teams sort of cycle in and out of, you know, that's something that's achievable. If it's a 12-team playoff with automatic bids, and a Notre Dame special treatment of being in the top 12, then we're asking how many times is Iowa, NC State, Missouri, Virginia Tech, even in, you know, they get it going, how many times are they really in the top 10, right?
1: Yeah.
0: And I think that's the sell, is that if you're just going about the sport with playoff or bust, then we just don't have enough spaces for the kind of investment that we're asking to play the high-stakes game of poker.
1: Chip Patterson, CBSSports.com, the Cover 3 podcast, with us for his Friday chit-chat. Let's go to tomorrow at noon on ESPN. North Carolina hosting number 3 Notre Dame. Carolina's coming off a bye and a blown lead at Clemson. They're 2-1, though. I've taken Notre Dame to win, but Carolina to cover, especially with the impending weather. What's this game look like to you?
0: Slow start for Notre Dame, maybe. North Carolina's defense with an extra week to prepare for C.J. Carr maybe is able to really have some success and win some downs. I think the issue is going to be on the other side of the ball, where I rate Notre Dame as one of the best defensive teams in the country, and the North Carolina offense has its limitations. You know, they have enough good players, obviously Jelani Thurman, Jordan Shipp. I thought Ben Hall is an angry, downhill, physical runner. You know, like I just mentioned, very good players, but there's only but so much you're going to be able to do, even with good players, against a team that defends at the level that the Fighting Irish do. So I've got slow-starting, low-scoring kind of game, and then it's going to depend on what you're going to get in terms of resiliency. Can you put together the long drives? Because one thing that I think stood out about the blown lead against Clemson is that maybe there is a little bit of a depth question, which cuts two ways. Number one, get deeper into a game, it's going to be really tough if the offense can't sustain drives for them to not get winded, right? And then number two, you know, what happens if we get some injuries along the way? Like, Xavier Lewis is a tremendous player who Notre Dame is very nervous about right now. That defensive line is going to be something that, you know, they are really going to be keeping an eye on, trying to make sure that they've got in extra protection and that they don't, you know, leave C.J. Carr open to the kind of negative plays that Lewis and the rest of that group can do. But again, on the other side, that matchup, I just worry about 3-and-out, defense has to be there for a long drive. 3-and-out, defense has to be there for a long drive. But eventually, the dam would break. I don't hate your North Carolina covers, Notre Dame wins prediction. And certainly, the way that I just laid it out could be something in the way that it goes. I just worry about, you know, after the dam breaks, does Notre Dame just pour it on? Because they've also been known to do that from time to time with just foot on the gas, style points, we know that as Notre Dame

0: we have a two-game season. So in the other 10 games, we're going to put up some crooked numbers.
1: Chip, exactly what level of fireworks and excitement are we expecting between Alabama and Mississippi State tomorrow? The total in that game sitting at 60.5 points. So clearly we're expecting offense. But just how crazy do you think this one could get?
0: Well, sir, certainly nothing that's legal in the state of North Carolina. I'd need to be down. I'd need to be down there near you, and we'd have to hit state lines. We'd have to cross it in multiple ways, right? We could go west. We could go south. Anyway, I love Kamario Taylor, the Mississippi State quarterback. I think that they're going to get off to a fast start. Cowbells ringing early. The thing that makes it interesting in terms of, you know, could Mississippi State pull off the upset is that Alabama has been a little bit of a slow starting team, got off to a slow start against Florida State, got off to a slow start against Kentucky. You know, if they happen to do that again, both Kentucky and Florida State did not have at all the kind of quarterback with the capabilities of Mississippi State's Kamario Taylor. So could they maybe be on upset alert if they get off to another slow start? But man, when Keelan Russell and that Tide offense start rolling downhill, it truly does have an avalanche quality to it where you're just, it's scores after scores after scores. It's like the young quarterback just has to get into a rhythm and then he's unstoppable. And so with Mississippi State's defense, I think they're going to be very, very aggressive. And that can lead to some big sacks, some turnovers, or also some busted coverages if Keelan Russell is able to make the right reads and fool those safeties. So I agree with you. I think it is going to be high-powered. It's going to be fireworks. And I realized I didn't even get to tell you that I think Virginia Tech can win the daggum football game. I mean, we got distracted talking about – this is the problem with college football playoff expansion is you miss talking about – how it's not just Ethan Grunkmeyer, but just the job that Luke Reynolds has done
1: first
0: to just
1: rounder.
0: Be one of
1: first
0: I mean,
1: rounder.
0: Just such phenomenal play so far this season. I think that it's going to be a high scoring game between Virginia Tech and Pitt. I think both these quarterbacks have a lot of success against each other, and I think that I think it's just going to be so much fun. And because this is the other game within the game, if I ask James Franklin and Pat Narduzzi, two men who I both enjoy and have been very kind and friendly to me over the years, if I ask them to list the 68 Power 5 coaches, they'd probably put each other both in the bottom 10 because they just don't like each other that much. And I adore that as the backdrop for this matchup. No, James Franklin obviously having his relationship with Pat Narduzzi from Penn State Pitt matchups. Now we're adding the Virginia Tech Pitt rivalry to it. I mean, just delicious theater on a Friday night in Blacksburg.
1: I'm glad you got to sneak that in. What about tomorrow night in primetime? 24 hours after this one, number 4 Miami goes to Death Valley. Clemson's made the quarterback change. Tate Reynolds is the guy now. They've won back-to-back games. But, you know, have they found enough or have they gained enough momentum for us to believe that they can run with Miami?
0: Are we going to have our fourth lightning delay in 5 games for the Clemson Tigers?
1: Buddy, I'm telling you right now, I saw the headlines or rather some of the statements being put out at Clemson earlier today. Yeah, it's certainly looking that way.
0: Oh, no. Please, no. I can't believe this team. I don't know. I'm not going to draw any bigger conclusions. I'll let others do that one. But I think that the thing that makes this game particularly interesting is mostly from the Miami standpoint where your approach to this game could be survival, right? And that could, to somebody who doesn't watch it, to an outsider, that could lead to a final score that isn't going to necessarily earn you a lot of points. You know, there was a time where Mario Cristobal would go up 21-3 in a game and feel like it's won, right? And they haven't done that so far this year, but they've also been playing the likes of Central Michigan. And they thought they did it against Wake and almost let Wake back into that game. Problem is, I'd take Gio Lopez over Tate Reynolds. I just think it's a proposition where Clemson might not have enough offense to really be able to win the game. But certainly with the conditions, with Miami, if they decide to maybe rest a few of their players who are a little bit banged up, it could be one that leads to a final score that'll get a double take. Now, what that means for Clemson, I don't think one way or another. I would say for the Clemson standpoint, you just don't want to get boat raced because the games that are going to determine how you feel about this season are probably a little bit later to come where you just want to remind the rest of the ACC that while you might not be on Miami's level, there's still a lot of schools trying to play catch up to the Tigers.
1: Hey, NC State, Louisville. What's interesting about this one to me is State's coming off a win over App State. They had to hold on to get it, but they get back to 500. Louisville's coming off an upset loss against Wake Forest. This line opened back on Sunday as Louisville minus six. I think in some books, maybe even minus seven, 7.5. It's continued to go down throughout the week, Chip. It was 3.5 when I started the show. It's down to 3. So this line has moved considerably all week long back toward NC State. What's your gut feeling here?
0: I know that starting quarterback Lincoln Kienholz was listed as questionable. Jeff Brohm said at the beginning of the week, he's, quote, a little banged up. Typically, I will still consider those as quarterbacks that are going to play. But you could make the argument that Lincoln Kienholz, who I have called Lamar Kienholz for his dual threat ability in a Louisville jersey, if he's banged up, are we taking away some of the reasons why he's a game-changing quarterback? I think NC State has a lot to prove, even if he's playing a little banged up, stopping the likes of Isaac Brown and Kewan Brown, the two running backs there in the Cardinals' offense. But I understand for the line movement why you're going to do that, especially when Louisville's defense and the pass defense in particular just really got exposed by Gio Lopez and Carlos Hernandez. The thought should be that C.J. Bailey can have that same kind of success. So the things that I'm watching is, can C.J. Bailey take advantage of a Louisville pass defense? And then on the flip side, is NC State's defense ready to stop one of the more dynamic rushing attacks after having these, you know, getting carved up by UVA in that season opener in week zero, after letting Vanderbilt back into the game, after letting App State back into the game? I don't know if that defense is in the position to be able to go and win it. They might need CJ to outscore the Cards. I think that's why the path for an NC State upset win is there. It's because we're a little bit shaky in terms of the availability for this Louisville team.
1: 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Thank you, buddy. Have a great weekend. We'll talk to you next Friday.
0: Sounds good. Y'all be well.
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3: We got the Lions coming to town, a very, very good offense. They got good players, good coaches, and it's going to be a great challenge for us. But I know our guys and myself and our staff, we're all excited about this opportunity and can't wait for Sunday to get here.
4: We certainly got to get our run game going. When you have your run game, you're controlling the clock. The longer our offense is able to stay out there, your defense can get a little bit more in the tank. It's a huge part of what we're doing.
5: I'm well aware of the past tendencies the first 3 weeks. I know the importance of the balance, especially when you get down there and tight. For me, I just need to make sure what are those times when I can get more of those called, and we can play that balance attack all the way through the goal line there.
3: Mike and JC were the starters for a reason. We all understand that. But we have a lot of confidence in what these guys are going to do. There's not going to be any excuses made.
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10: 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I'm Doug Maurer, and it's time for the last Charlotte Knights minute of the 2026 season. Last night, the Knights suffered an 11-4 loss at the hands of the Buffalo.
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0: good to have you along for the ride as we enter week 7 of the high school football season here in the state of North Carolina. And once again, we bring to you the WCCB Bay Hackle Sports High School Football Game of the Week, live from Palisades High School, just a stone's throw from the South Carolina border, where a couple of Southwestern 7A, 8A squads go at it. The start of conference play tonight as the Pumas host the Knights here on a Friday evening. Kyle Bailey alongside Armand Brody here with you for this week 7 bout. Armand, it's good to be with you again. We got a heck of a game on our hands tonight.
1: Yes, we do. Two teams hungry for a win, coming off bye weeks. Both of them, Ardrickell, looking for a complete game here tonight. They want to be more violent than Palisades. Meanwhile, Palisades on this homecoming night for them, they want to get back to mastering the basics. They want to play with good technique and good discipline. I think, Kyle, that Ardrickell's going to have to take some chances in this game tonight if they want to take down this Palisades team.
0: No doubt about it. A couple of first-year head coaches with their respective programs going at it tonight. Carter Green on one side. He got the job here at Palisades as Greg Yockum stepped aside from the football program following the 2025 season. And Darryl Wilson, a longtime assistant, former head coach for Gaston, getting the job here at Palisades under unusual circumstances to start the season. But he has guided this group to a 4-1 start. And tonight, they look for their fifth win of the season.
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3: 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You're young, man, going through that. 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
0: About a minute and a half away here in South Charlotte on a Friday night in Week 7 of the High School Football regular season. Kyle Bailey alongside Armand Brody here with you for Pumas and Knights, a big conference showdown. And Armand, you said it there before the break, both of these teams coming off of bye weeks should be well rested and had an opportunity to get healthy.
1: You're right about that. Always key to get that bye week so you can get a bit refreshed. And coming into a conference matchup like this, both teams, I feel like coming with some confidence here. Having talked with both these head coaches, as you and I did during the week, they sounded like they were pretty encouraged about where their teams were heading. Now, that could mean a whole lot of things once the kickoff rolls around here, but it's going to be so important to play with discipline in this game tonight. But both teams' emotions are high. The last two contests between these two teams, a three-point game and a four-point game. So if history has taught us anything, the last two times they met, we should have a close contest here tonight, Kyle.
0: You're absolutely right. Well, as you can see out there right now, the Palisades Pumas will kick it off to start this game.
9: They have two different kicking specialists as part of this special teams unit. Darwin Villanueva handles the kickoff duties, but Davis Cupid will handle the field goal responsibilities tonight. So we've got Villanueva teeing it up at the 40-yard line. And for the radio audience out there, they'll be kicking left to right. And speaking of that, we appreciate you being with us for the WCCB Bayhackle Sports High School Game of the Week. Simulcast live on WFNZ, the official home of the Charlotte sports fan. 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Low line drive kick to get the proceedings underway here on a Friday night in Week 7. And the kick return goes out to about the 35-yard line. As you see right there for Ardrey Kell, it was number 23, Jaden Mbanya, with the return.
10: Good field position for Ardrey Kell here to start. A bit of a short kick. Mbanya, sure-handed. We're going to see him a lot tonight on the field, making plays for this offense as well. Now, Ardrey Kell's going to have to rely on their playmakers to make some big plays. Keep your eye, folks, for those of you who are watching, keep your eye on number one, Khalib Rodriguez. He is their standout wide receiver for Ardrey Kell.
9: Ardrey Kell will start with three wide. Twins wide receivers to the near side of the formation. Mbanya in the backfield next to Daly, and Mbanya takes the first down handoff. Tries to find some room around the left side, but great penetration and pursuit by the Pumas defense. And that'll be a negative play on first down to put the Knights behind the sticks.
10: Talk about the keys to the game for Ardrey Kell. Got to win third down and keep the big plays to a minimum. That's something Carter Green talked with us about during the week. Palisades, they want to get pressure with four. We're seeing how aggressive this defense is. And when they have the ball, they want to loosen up Ardrey Kell's offense with some good running from their quarterback in particular.
9: Now, Noah Daly, freshman quarterback for the Knights, running over to the far sideline. He's going to come off the field here. His number 10, Will Thompson, runs on to lead the offense here on second down. And that looked like number 3, Sidney Westbrook, also running off the field. Now, we got some personnel issues here for Ardrey Kell. Play clock still at 13 seconds, so they have some time here. Second down and 12. Coming up, and again, it's already the backup quarterback, Will Thompson, on for this second down attempt. Mbanya to his left. Thompson in the gun. Straight drop. Rifles it over the middle. Catch made by Khalib Rodriguez. Off and running. Far sideline. There's the track speed. 10, 5, touchdown, Knights. The NC State commit takes one to the house on second down, and it's 6-0 Knights in the early going. Our touchdown scoreboard update brought to you by Culver's. Visit your local Culver's locations in Indian Trail, Belmont University, Arrowwood Road, and Salisbury. How about that run by Khalib Rodriguez? Lining up for the extra point here. And again, running on is number 18, Drew Ludwig, for the extra point. Clean snap. Kick is up, and it's good. An early 7-0 lead for the Knights. And Armand, I got to point out, not only is he an NC State commit, but K-Rod, as they call him, a 10.5 600-meter dash. That is elite track speed we just saw right there.
10: He's incredible. Vertical speed. He just outraces after making this catch. Outraces three defenders and then a fourth towards the end of the play. My goodness, what a remarkable player he is. He's one of those guys you just want to find ways to get him the football. It's a four-man rush. The offensive line holds up really well, and Rodriguez just outraces everybody. It's one of those plays where you say, Khalib, make something happen for us on a big play, and that's exactly what he did.
9: What a twist in this game to get things started. As the starting quarterback, freshman Noah Daly, runs off the field, the backup, Will Thompson, comes on for a second down play. And his head coach, Carter Green, trusts him not only to throw the football, but to throw the football over the middle of the field. Finds Rodriguez on a crosser, and K-Rod, the Wolfpack commit, does the rest. 7-0. Ardrey Kell, the road team, takes an early lead with 10:44 left to go here in the opening quarter. As Ludwig now to kick it back to the Pumas. High end-over-end kick, caught in the end zone for a touchback. That was number 4, Jamari Glover, back to receive the kick. So the Pumas will get the football for the first time tonight on their own 20-yard line.
10: Crowd's a bit stunned, a bit shocked.
9: Wow. How about that? What a start to this game. And again, I go back to your backup quarterback has to run on. And not only are you throwing the football, you're throwing the ball across the middle of the field. That's incredible confidence in a young man.
10: It helps to have it over to Rodriguez, though, I'll tell you that.
9: First and 10 now for the Pumas from the 20. And it's a handoff up the middle to Jamari Glover for a minimal gain. Jamari Glover comes in averaging nearly 80 yards on the ground per game, 3 touchdowns so far this season. He's a rushing leader on this team, and we expect to see a lot of him tonight.
10: Palisades wants to be a balanced offense. They have confidence in both the run and the pass game.
9: 3 wide receivers in the formation, 2 to the near side. There's a give to Glover again off the left side. And that one picks up a handful. Nice second down run to set up a much more manageable third down.
10: Glover is explosive, elusive, and quick. When you watch the running game from Palisades, they like to run a lot outside the tackles, but make no mistake, they have good cutback ability and can come back to the inside as well.
9: The Sargent Kell defense returned only 2 starters from last season. The Knights defense has given up 99 points combined to Chambers and Marvin Ridge, but only 28 points across 3 wins. The question tonight is, which version of the Sargent Kell defense will show up? And on 3rd down and 3, they stopped Jamari Glover at the 29-yard line. He needed the 30 for a first down. This was set up 4th down and 1 with 9:18 left to go in the first quarter.
10: What a good job by Enrique Abranches, number 33, the junior defensive lineman, coming off the edge there to get into the backfield with enough penetration to prevent that first down. Good win for Sargent Kell after getting that score.
9: The Knights defense will force the first punt of the evening. The Palisades said Jamari Glover is back there to handle the punting duties. Clean snap. Flag flies in. Plays whistled dead. That was a low line drive kick. And regardless of the infraction here, I'm sure Palisades will appreciate having a do-over on that punt, as it looks like an illegal shift against the Pumas.
10: I tell you, Sargent Kell comes, gets a huge big play, and then right after that, they're able to make a quick stop. Your confidence just skyrockets as a team, especially with a freshman quarterback. Assuming that he'll be back in there. We saw Will Thompson come in a moment ago to make the pass to Rodriguez for the score. Your confidence goes sky high if you're Sargent Kell right now on the road after this nice start.
9: Jaden Mabanya, starting running back for the Knights, but also their punt returner, standing at his own 47-yard line. Glover with a better punt this time. Mabanya drifts back, makes the catch at the 43. Tries to knife through a pair of defenders, but an ankle tackle at the 47. And forward progress will give him the 49-yard line. So the Knights, already leading 7-0 here early in the first quarter, will get tremendous field position here on its second possession.
10: Good job by Palisades on the special teams defense there, forcing him side to side, not allowing him to cleanly cut up the field. And now it sets up this Sargent Kell offense. We'll see if their quarterback, Daly, is back out there. Looks like he is. Looks like it was one of those situations where we just want Thompson to run this play, or Daly had some sort of an equipment issue. Wasn't sure. It could have been one of the two. But whatever it was, it worked.
9: It certainly did. 8:29 left to go here in the first quarter. Sargent Kell comes into this game with a 3-2 record, and they have a 7-0 lead. On first down, it's a handoff inside to Mabanya, and he is hit behind the line of scrimmage back at the 47. Dropped for a loss of 2.
10: This Palisades defense, it's base 4-2-5 defense. They want to have power up front and speed on the back end. They want to play with toughness and tenacity. They want to get penetration to stop this run game and not allow Sargent Kell to have the kind of offensive balance that they're looking for. That play was a nice start on this drive.
9: Palisades defense allowing 14.8 points per game so far this season. Already surrendered 7 here in the first quarter. 2nd down and 12. Noah Daly, the freshman. The gun, straight drop, throwing far side with a miscommunication. Nobody home. Sails out of bounds, incomplete.

0: difference that you make in high school from freshman to sophomore to junior to senior. And just looking at him, he has the sort of playing that you would expect out of an upperclassman quarterback, not a freshman.
1: Came over from Community House Middle School, set about winning the job this summer. He did that through 6 touchdown passes in his varsity debut against Cutlinson. And right there, turning it loose down the near sideline, and he's picked off at the 30-yard line. Number 6, Jaden Jones, with the potential turnover, but a flag is down. Penalty marker on the field, back in the backfield. Judging by the body language of these two teams, that interception will stand. Jaden Jones, right place, right time. We'll check the replay. I'm not sure where Noah David was going with that football.
0: Yeah, you had Rubinacci 88 and Khalid Rodriguez in the same area. And he overthrew one man and underthrew the other man. And that's where the miscommunication happened, and that's how the interception happens as a result. Nice hard throw to his left. Sorry about that. Threw off his back foot as well, which affects the accuracy of that football. Palisades got just enough pressure there. This is something they wanted to do. We talked about them needing to get pressure with Ford. They totally obstruct his view and prevent him from making a clean pass with Rubinacci and Rodriguez in the same area.
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1: Rodriguez, great start for Ardrey Kell. They got the football back following a 3-and-out by the Pumas, but starting quarterback Noah Daly re-enters the game and promptly throws an interception to Jaden Jones, and now the Pumas have the football back, 1st and 10 from their own 34-yard line. And a flag flies in on first down as Pumas quarterback Cole Huff, the Liberty commit, had escaped around the right side. It's going to be a holding penalty against the Pumas. So we'll replay first down. Kyle Bailey, Armand Brody here with you on the WCCB Bayhacker Sports High School Game of the Week. And again, crazy wild start to this game. Backup quarterback with a big touchdown pass. Starting quarterback comes in, and unfortunately an interception for him. Let's take a look at this right here. The Ardrey Kell defense back on the field. You and I were talking about the feast or famine nature of this defense.
0: Yeah, which defense will show up tonight? The one that gave up 49.5 points in their two losses this year, with the one that's giving up just 9 points per game in their three wins? That is the question. We're going to find out the answer here over the next 2.5 hours.
1: New line of scrimmage, the 24-yard line. There's Glover up with a first down run around the left side. Looked like he had some space to maneuver, but was promptly cut down at the line of scrimmage. That'll go for no gain.
0: Really important for RJ Kell to not allow Palisades running backs to cut back, cut up the field. You want to force them sideline to sideline to give these linebackers and these defensive backs an opportunity to come in and help make these big tackles.
1: So now second down and 19 to go. Clock rolling, 6:49 here in the first quarter. Four wide receivers in the formation for the Pumas. Trips to the near side. Huff in the gun, Glover off his hip to the left side. Snap is back, wheel route to Glover. He's got a lot of real estate, 50, 40, 30, 25, 20, 15, 10, touchdown. The Pumas have answered back. It's 7-6 here in the first quarter. 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
0: It was a flag down as well, and it's a late hit against Archer Kell. This touchdown is going to stand. I've got that at 76 yards. We have seen some big plays in this game. Palisades gets a big one right there.
1: It looks like the entire offense is now coming back.
0: Definitely saw the personal foul signal from the referee.
1: And what's pretty clearly here is that they're going to mark this back.
0: They're saying personal foul on the offense of Palisades.
1: So a 76-yard touchdown pass from Cole Huff to Jamari Glover on a beautifully designed and executed wheel route out of the backfield comes all the way back. See if we can spot what happened here on the replay.
0: I saw a late hit there. The quarterback was hit right after throwing the ball, and I thought that's what they threw the flag for. It was called against Palisades, so that touchdown is erased.
1: So the new line of scrimmage is the Palisades 11-yard line. They need the 46 for a first down. Second down and 35. The give is to Glover. Glover hit at the line, dragging defenders out across the 15. Ultimately tackled at the 18. That'll be a gain of 7 for Glover. But still third down and 28 for Palisades. What a momentum swing and a gut punch for the Pumas.
0: After really takes the air out of the building there, Kyle. Sorry, I mean, that's fascinating. You think you've got a touchdown, and now your offense has to reset. And they've not been able to get into a rhythm at all here in the first 6 minutes of this football game.
1: So third and 28 now, 7-0. Ardrey Kell still on top. The 76-yarder wiped off the board. We'll see what Darrell Wilson has in his bag for third and 28. Huff in the gun, empty set. Has plenty of time to throw, buying some more time. Facing pressure, throws off his back foot. Has a man, and it's dropped at the 43-yard line. Would have been a miracle play for a first down, but instead, Hunter Greer can't hang on.
0: Your quarterback does everything he possibly can. Throws off his back foot, just heaves a prayer. Hunter just dropped it. He just dropped the football. Leaped, went for it, and just dropped it. One of those plays you absolutely have to have.
1: I saw Roma Dunze do something similar on Monday Night Football against the Philadelphia Eagles a couple of nights ago. Even the best can do that, but that's painful. You know, when you go back and watch that, what a play by the quarterback to buy time, to find his receiver. Credit Greer for getting open, but can't hang on. And it's fourth down and 28, and now Jamari Glover is back on to punt it, standing with his heels on his own 5-yard line. Gets a strong punt away, kicks it over the head of Mbanya. Mbanya giving chase, but finally yields, runs away from the football, settles at the 32, where Jeremiah Holt will down it. And a great job by Jamari Glover, running back and punter for the Pumas tonight, to flip the field. But what a crazy start to this game.
0: You know what's funny? Darrell Wilson told us, we got to play with discipline. What we've seen so far from them, has not been this one. You get a touchdown wiped off the board because of a personal foul penalty on the offense. Get a drop pass. They've got to settle in here. I don't know if it's nerves or if it's homecoming or if it's this rivalry, but they've got to lock in here in this first quarter and get back to righting the ship.
1: 7-0, Ardrey Kell. The Knights have the football back. Noah Daly, the freshman quarterback, out there with his guys. Hands off on first down to Mabanya. Mabanya looking for a hole. Thought he saw a crease for a moment. Gets back to the line of scrimmage. But nothing more. Stopped at the 31-yard line. That'll bring up second down and 10.
0: Now this defense is tough. They're an aggressive, reacting defense. And Darrell Wilson even told us that. He said, I'm not about cover two. I'm not about cover three. I want my guys to be able to read, see what's happening, and know the scheme and react and play with good discipline.
1: Second down and 10. Line of scrimmage, the 31 of the Knights. The radio audience out there moving right to left. Daly bobbles the snap but gathers it. Hit as he throws it. It's picked off at the 33. Return in progress the other way. Will it be a pick six? No, it's dropped and fumbled through the end zone at the end. Number 24, Caden Taylor, making the interception at the 33. Noah Daly was hit as he threw it. Taylor returns it inside the 5. And it looks like he's going to be marked down at the 2-yard line. As you see, he was caught from behind right there by Mabanya to save the touchdown.
0: Well, Taylor's their leading tackler. He's a great blitzer, but he's also a pretty good interceptor, apparently. Did a great job there making a long, nice return, getting to the 1-yard line and setting Palisades up. Finally, after some early miscues in this game, they get a big break. They turn Ardrey Kell over, and now they're set up inside the 5-yard line.
1: A disastrous opening quarter for Noah Daly, the freshman quarterback. His second interception in as many possessions. The touchdown pass in this game for Ardrey Kell, thrown by the backup quarterback, Will Thompson, to Khalib Rodriguez. And now here's Palisades on first and goal from the 2. One play, and the Pumas are in this time. Touchdown, Palisades. It's 7-6. As Jamari Glover punches it in after he had a 76-yard touchdown catch wiped away. And a correction there, number 7, Isaiah Davis. It appears with the carry that time, but it's touchdown Palisades. Our new score brought to you by Culver's. 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
0: Just had to make one cut, Kyle. They run a little power action that time. They're breathing on the goal line. One cut and falls forward into the end zone for the score.
1: Looking to tie it up here. Drew Ludwig. Pardon me. Davis Cupid on for the extra point. We are all tied up. 7 apiece. I take that back. He missed it.
0: They blocked it.
1: They blocked the kick right there. We apologize. We had a little bit of a obstructed view here. But 7-6, your new score with 4:23 left to go here in the opening quarter. Kyle Bailey, Armand Brody here with you. Just a wide-open start to this game here in the first quarter. A 66-yard touchdown pass from Will Thompson to Khalib Rodriguez got the scoring started. We've had 2 interceptions here in the first quarter by the Palisades defense. They turned the most recent one into points. 7-6 the score. And the first conference game of the season for each of these two teams. And you were talking about the lack of focus there for a moment by Palisades. It looks like both of these teams, and you see this at the high school level coming off a bye week. You know, oftentimes in the professional and collegiate ranks, we talk about it in terms of getting healthy and getting guys back. You know, sometimes at the high school level, these guys haven't played for 2 weeks, and some of that rust can start to set in a bit.
0: Yeah, it's the old rest versus rust issue. And looking back at that extra point opportunity, and Ardrey Kell had about 3 players who just burst through the Palisades line to take that one down. But you make an interesting point. You know, sometimes you might want to keep a bit of a rhythm there and keep your guys fresh. And I don't know, man. It's been wild and wacky to this point. We still got another 4 minutes left in the first quarter, but clearly both these teams need to settle down and get more mentally locked into this matchup here.
1: The Palisades will kick it back to Ardrey Kell. And it looks like Davis Cupid will stay out there to handle the kickoff duties this time for the Pumas. Back to return for Ardrey Kell. It's Jordan Mabanya and number 1, Cole Huff. Here's the kick. Short kick caught at the 25-yard line. Return across the 30 to the 35. A big hit. And the pile pushed forward to about the 37-yard line. Derek Lewis with the return that time for the Knights. And Ardrey Kell will get the football back. And I think it's an interesting spot right here, Armand, for Noah Daly and for Carter Green. You've got a young quarterback. This position is built so much on confidence. And now you've got a young freshman who's thrown two interceptions here in the first quarter.
0: And Palisades has been able to get some pressure, right? And they've been able to get some pressure without having to send a lot of extra defenders. And so if you're Ardrey Kell, what do you do? Do you keep Rubenacci in to help block? Do you have a running back in to help block? But you got to do everything you can to help Daly right now. He's a bit rattled. Let's see how they respond here on this offensive drive. And a good thing to do would be to get the running game going, to take a little bit of pressure off Daly, allow him to exhale a bit.
1: First and 10 from the 37 of the Knights. A little wildcat action here on first down. And it's number three, Sydney Westbrook, running around the right side, but great pressure in pursuit by Palisades. And they drop him all the way back at the 31-yard line.
0: So I say all that about Daly, and they bring Westbrook out, and I tell you, Palisades just sniffed that play out right from the start. It really started with number 19, Keandre Fullard, who was in the backfield immediately, forcing all kinds of havoc, and Daly's back in there.
1: Noah Daly, as I mentioned, heck of a varsity debut back in week one, 6 touchdown passes against Cuthbertson. He did struggle with Chambers the last time out in week 5. 13 of 15 for 127 yards, a touchdown and an interception. And again, as the freshman starter taking over for last year's starter, Jared Curtis, now playing some Division III football in the Southern Athletic Association for the Suwannee Tigers. Second down, 16 for Ardrey Kell, moving right to left. Far hash. Trips wide receivers to the near side. 2 to the far. Empty set. Daly looking for Mabanya. Back at the original line of scrimmage, but the ball sails out of bounds. Incomplete. That'll bring up third down. 3:20 on the clock. 7-6. Ardrey Kell on top of Palisades.
0: Can they get Khalid Rodriguez back involved as well? I tell you, I did not expect for Ardrey Kell to throw this much. We've seen 3 different players at the quarterback spot here for this Ardrey Kell offense, with Westbrook having come in, Thompson having come in, and of course Daly. And I tell you, they are doing everything possible to give Palisades these different looks and force them to see something different pre-snap.
1: 2 high safeties for Palisades on the defensive side. Empty set again for Daly. Straight drop. Has Rodriguez on the crosser. Across midfield, into enemy territory, pushed out of bounds at the 47 of the Pumas. That's a first down brought to you by Neogenic, Charlotte's most trusted PRP and stem cell clinic.
0: They play zone coverage. You don't want Rodriguez to beat you deep down the sidelines, but the interesting part about him is he's so good over the middle as well, an elite route runner with the elite speed. There's really no weakness to his game as a wide receiver.
1: The second time we've seen Rodriguez get loose across the middle. The first resulted in a 66-yard touchdown. That one good enough to move the chains and put Ardrey Kell in plus territory. From the 47 of the Pumas, it's a handoff up the middle to Mabanya. He bounces it outside. And cut down after a gain of 2. That'll bring up second down and 8 for the Knights. Inside of 3 minutes to play here. It's been a lengthy opening quarter in this game. Multiple touchdowns and turnovers. 7-6, our score.
0: And clear down, Kyle, on the far side.
1: Intended to by trainers and coaches. So both teams will huddle up on their respective sidelines. Carter Green talking things over with the Knights as one of his players is being tended to. Carter Green is 31 years old, former defensive coordinator here. Promoted to head coach when Greg Yockum decided to step away. You see right there, it's number 23, Jaden Mabanya, being helped off the field for Ardrey Kell. Now that is quite a loss if he can't return to this game.
0: Put no weight on that leg. They picked him up and carried him over to the sideline. Not an encouraging sign at all. Have such a vital part of your offense having to be carried off the field like that.
1: A And now play resumes. Second down and 8. Daly in the gun, straight drop, pressure in his face, tucks it and runs. He's got room inside the 40, steps inside the 35, picks up the first down, and multiple penalty flags flying in at the end of that play. If it stands, it'll be a Knights first down. What'd you see out there, Armand?
0: I saw Sidney Westbrook, number 3 of Andre Kell, make an illegal block, and I see a Palisades player down as well. So much happening on this play here. Great job by the quarterback of being elusive and getting away. Palisades was not able to get to him, and he was able to get free. Palisades with some defenders with their backs to the quarterback, and he took advantage of it after eluding the initial rush. And as you look at the replay, you're going to see Westbrook come in and just lay an illegal hit on the Palisades defender. Westbrook came in and just blasted number 25, Zyquees Wall, who is still down right now for Palisades.
1: The penalty will go against the Knights, and it will erase a 14-yard first down run by the quarterback, Noah Daly. Boy, this Ardry Kell defense. They got the scoring started here early in this one, but we've seen multiple mistakes and self-inflicted wounds prevent them from, quite honestly, being up by multiple scores right now.
0: Westbrook's a senior, too. He's got to be a little smarter than that. Can't lay that kind of hit from the blind side on a player like that.
1: Sidney Westbrook, senior transfer from North Meck. To his credit, he's transferred into an all-new system and became an immediate starter. He's been a big-time contributor for this team, but a big mistake right there on a second down run that erases a first down. And it's second down and 12. For Ardry Kell, line of scrimmage, Palisades 47, 2:24 on the clock. Knights lead it 7-6. There's a handoff around the left side and a strong run close to a first down. And that was number 6, Ricky Garman on the carry. Stepping in for the injured Jordan Mabanya. See where they spot the football here. Looks like it's going to be just short of the marker. And we go from 2nd and 12 to 3rd down and just under 2. Let's call it 3 and 1.5 here. Line of scrimmage at 38. See if they go back to the run game. Hard count from Daly. He steps out, looks to the sideline, adjusting his offensive line. Clock rolling at 1:45 in the first quarter. Daly takes it. The give is to Garman again. Up the middle, full head of steam into the second level, inside the 30, and a collision before he falls forward to the 27-yard line to move the chains. That's a Neogenics first down, Charlotte's most trusted stem cell and PRP clinic.
0: Well, Archer does a great job up the middle with tremendous blocking. Palisades over-penetrated from the edges. Archer Kell was able to lock down those defenders on the inside and create that alley for the first down.
1: First and 10, new line of scrimmage, the 27. Ricky Garman, who's a defensive leader on this team. Senior linebacker filling in at running back here. A couple of strong runs as he's taken over for the injured Jordan Mabanya. Another penalty flag flies in at the 30-yard line.
0: Another sideline warning on Ardry Kell here.
1: And if we go back to the first Noah Daly interception, we saw a flag fly in. There was some confusion on the field as to what the call was. That flag had flown in from the near sideline. That, too, was a sideline warning. Just to clear up some of the confusion from earlier in the broadcast. Inside of a minute to play here. First down for the Knights to Westbrook at the 28. Reverses field, cuts it inside, and dives forward inside the 25, down to the 23. It's a pickup of 5 on first down.
0: Darren Wilson talked a lot about having eye discipline as a defense, and I tell you, as soon as Westbrook caught that ball, there were shirts all over him in dark colors to swarm. That's a great aspect of this defense. You don't tackle alone. You have a lot of company because they swarm to the football really well.
1: See right there, Cole Huff taking it in from the sideline, hoping to get his offense back on the field, hoping for a defensive stop here. Another handoff to Garman. Garman into the second level again, lowers the boom at the 18-yard line, runs over a defender close to another first down, and the far side judge signaling that it is. Ricky Garman Certainly a different runner stylistically than Jordan Mbanya, and it has been effective here on this drive.
0: He's got a lot of help from Preston Rubinacci, the tight end. He's done some great blocking late in this first quarter.
1: That'll take us to the end of the first quarter. It's a tight one, 7-6.

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0: Don't have a ticket? Watch the

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1: Our score, Ardrey Kell on top and with the football to start the second quarter when we return. It's the WCC Bayhackle Sports High School Football Game of the Week.
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1: Start of the second quarter, and the Knights are driving here at Palisades High School. Kyle Bailey, Armand Brody here with you for the WCCB Bayhackle Sports High School Football Game of the Week. Here in Week 7, a wild and wacky opening quarter, multiple touchdowns, multiple interceptions, and that all leaves us at a 7-6 score with the Knights on top, led by freshman quarterback Noah Daly and Ricky Garman in the backfield taking over for the injured Jordan Mabanya. On first and 10, Noah Daly rifles one to the near side, looking for Khalib Rodriguez, but off the mark, out of bounds, incomplete.
6: This is what Arjica is going to have to do. They want to get the ball early, often, so many times to Khalib Rodriguez on the outside here. And Palisades is going to have to start jamming him. You got to be physical with him. You can't let him get into his route cleanly, because we've seen already he can do so much damage once he is free and clear. You got to put a body on him before he's able to make a clean break.
1: Three wide receivers in the formation, twins to the far side. Khalib Rodriguez to his lonesome on the near side. It's a give to Garman up the middle, and four Pumas defenders are there to say hello. They drop him back at the 20-yard line. Forward progress will give him the 18. It's a loss of 2 yards and brings up third down and 12. For Ardrey Kell, credit this Palisades defense. They've had their backs to the wall a couple of times already tonight.
6: That was Caden Taylor coming right up the middle, and the left guard looked, and Taylor was already by him, and the left guard said, oh, snap, I've let Taylor get away, and he gets in there and makes the play.
1: They flip the formation, this time twins wide receivers to the far side. Khalib Rodriguez in the slot. Daly in the gun, Garman to his right. Daly to throw it, whips it far side through the hands of Westbrook. Should have been caught, but incomplete. There was a defender right there in his hip pocket. That was Jeremiah Holtz. Not sure how much further that play would have gone, but it's a drop, and it brings up fourth down and 12 from the 18-yard line. This would be a 35-yard field goal attempt if Carter Green were so inclined, but Armand, it looks like he's not. They're going to go for it on fourth down and 11.
6: We said Ardrey Kell would have to take some chances. I think this qualifies as a chance.
1: Ball's on the near side hash, or close to it anyway, for the radio audience. Moving left to right. Big fourth down conversion attempt here. Daly to the end zone. Nobody home. He was looking to throw that into the back corner of the end zone, and he did. Sidney Westbrook instead runs an in-cutting route. A busted play, a turnover on downs, and Ardrey Kell cannot capitalize.
6: Yeah, that's one Ardrey Kell's going to wish they had a better opportunity to score with. We're taking a look at the replay here, and just total miscommunication. Protection was good enough. This pass is up and towards the middle of the end zone and not even anywhere close to

0: will move the sticks for the Pumas.
1: And it's designed to go left, but Arjaquel gets the penetration and Glover, that cutback ability that we talked about earlier in this game, he puts it on display.
0: 13-yard run for Glover. Now it's Huff throwing on the run, but misses by a mile. Went full Nuke LaLouche that time, looking for Riley Champ Hicks out in the flat near the sideline, but throws it about 2 feet over his head, incomplete.
1: Yeah, and I love Cole Huff a second ago, looking over to the sideline, taking his right hand and pounding his chest, saying, yeah, that was totally on me. Just far too tall for Hicks there.
0: We haven't talked much about Cole Huff tonight so far, but he's a returning all-conference quarterback for the Pumas. He's the program record holder for yards and touchdowns, which is a distinction that matters, but it's also notable that when these seniors for Palisades were in middle school, this high school didn't exist. As here's Huff, nifty move, makes a man miss, streaking down the far sideline, close to a first down, out near the 40-yard line. Looks like they're going to mark him about a yard short, so a 9-yard run for Cole Huff on second down sets up third and one.
1: It's an element of his game that is so hard to defend, and we talked with Darrell Wilson about it. This guy has a 4.4 speed, so you're talking about a quarterback who can throw the ball with great touch and a great deep ball, but he's also as fast as any running back or cornerback you're going to find.
0: And a great job by Huff there, the veteran with the hard count. Draws the edge defender across the line of scrimmage. 5-yard penalty against Ardrey Kell, and it's a cheap and easy first down for the Knights. New line of scrimmage, the 45. More on Cole Huff there. He's a Liberty commit. He's set to go play for Jamie Chadwell and the Flames next year. He's got a lot of offers, but Liberty was his first FBS offer, and he jumped at it as soon as it came his way. He also holds offers from Elon, North Carolina Central, Charleston Southern, Morehouse, and others. But when Jamie Chadwell and Liberty came calling, he jumped at the opportunity to play at the FBS level. And here he is, first and 10 from his own 45. Right to left, ball's on the far hash. Hands to Glover, coming across the formation to the left side. Breaks a tackle in the backfield, lowers his shoulder across midfield. And a tap dance routine down the near sideline gets him a few more to the 41-yard line. That's a 14-yard run for Jamari Glover and another Puma first down.
1: This is what he wants to do. He wants to get to the outside. He's a great runner outside the tackles. You cannot let him get outside to the boundary. Cannot allow him to turn the corner.
0: It's a Neogenics first down, Charlotte's most trusted stem cell and PRP clinic. We've got a timeout taken on the field. 10:09 on the clock here in the second quarter. 7-6 our score. If you're just tuning in, a 66-yard touchdown pass from Will Thompson, the backup quarterback for Ardrey Kell. He came on to run a second down play, the second play of the game for the Knights, as Noah Daly had to come off the field. We're not entirely sure why. Could have been an equipment issue or something along those lines, but Will Thompson, who battled with Daly for the starting job this summer, steps in, and his head coach not only trusts him to throw the ball, but throw it across the middle of the field, found Rodriguez on a crossing route, and then Rodriguez with that elite track speed outrunning the Pumas defense all the way to the end zone for a 66-yard touchdown. Two interceptions from Noah Daly, though, in the first quarter has helped to keep the Pumas in it. And a 2-yard touchdown run by Palisades at the end of the first quarter made it a 7-6 ball game. Here's Huff on first down. Deep drop. Rifles it over the middle. Dangerous throw. Nobody home. Falls incomplete.
1: Huff had number 12, Bryce Newman, in the right flat. And I thought he was just going to go that way. It was a really simple, easy pass to make. We're looking at the replay here, and Newman's just wide open right there. I don't know how Huff didn't see him. He tried to force that one over the middle into no man's land. Missed opportunity there for Palisades.
0: Second down and 10 for the Pumas at the Knights' 42-yard line. Clock stopped at 10:03 on the incompletion. On the near hash, two wide receivers to the near side of the field. It's a screen near side to Riley Champ Hicks. But the Ardrey Kell defense reads it well. And they drop him for a loss of a yard.
1: Really good job by Christian Francis. I tell you, I'm fairly impressed with the way Ardrey Kell has responded defensively here. With a lot of the things that Palisades wants to do, they want to have this balance, and they're using these design runs for Huff, and they're pulling guards one way and then throwing the ball the other way. I'm really impressed with the way that Ardrey Kell has sort of stood tall, relatively speak,

0: defensively here.
1: Big third down opportunity coming up here from the 44. Third and 12. Huff in the gun. Pressure coming quickly. Racing around the right side. Throwing on the run. Has a man far sideline. Catch made at the 11-yard line. But did he stay in bounds? And it looks like they're going to say he did not stay in bounds on that play. Let's check the replay here. No immediate indication from the officials out there.
2: Huff is exciting, man. He throws an absolute dart to the boundary. I don't know. Is that left foot down? It's hard to tell. But it was an incredible play by Huff nonetheless. We're taking another look here. He throws an absolute dart.
1: Ooh. That's as close.
2: It looks like that foot is down in time.
1: That's as close as it gets. That would have been a 36-yard completion, but instead, the foot is deemed out of bounds. Brings up fourth and 12, and now Jamari Glover out to punt the football. Catches it at his own 45. An angled kick to the far sideline. Hits at the 7. And rolls backwards. Takes a bit of a Knights bounce there. And Ardrey Kell will get the football back. Another promising Palisades drive turns into a punt. And Ardrey Kell, still with a 7-6 lead, will get the football back. It's been a hard-fought game here.
2: Hard-fought, not well played, though. Still waiting on these teams to settle in a bit. Who can get that good methodical drive, that confidence-building drive where things start going well? You start getting the kind of blocking you want from your offensive line. Your skill position players are able to make plays, and we're still sort of waiting, honestly, for Noah Daly to settle into this game. But right now, Westbrook is out at the quarterback position here for this first down play.
1: Carter Green told us they could do some of this. The Wildcat look. And that's what we're getting from Sidney Westbrook on first down as he goes charging right up the middle after taking the shotgun snap. Cut down and falls forward across the 20-yard line out to the 21. And now Noah Daly will run back on, taking the play from his head coach.
2: How can we get playmakers in space? The kind of athletes Ardrey Kell has offensively, I think that's the thought process for Carter Green. We're trying to get players to make plays out in space, make something big happen. I think they know that that's the way that they're going to have to win this football game here tonight.
1: Second down and 5 from the 22. Daly takes the snap and the gun, hands off to Ricky Garman, and Garman bowling his way around the left side. Doesn't gain much. Looks to be a pickup of about a yard. That'll bring up third down and 6. Carter Green likes what he has up front with this offensive line. Clearly he trusts those guys across the front. Big Kari Williams, 6'4", 306. Martin Quinones, Nicholas Fontenla, Brody Taylor, Mohamed Cisse. He said this group is as cohesive as they've been together, and he likes the way they're playing up front and clearly trusting them to open up some holes for this run game.
2: Cohesive and experienced. For a freshman quarterback, that experience is everything.
1: 8:13 and rolling on the clock here. 7-6, Ardrey Kell facing a big third down and 5 right here. Straight drop for Daly. Rifles it up the middle. Catch made by Rodriguez. Inside the 40, wrapped up at the 45. Out near midfield, and they're going to mark him exactly at the 50-yard line. That's a Neogenics first down, Charlotte's most trusted stem cell and PRP clinic. 26 yards from Noah Daly to Khalib Rodriguez for a first down.
2: Palisades had Aiden Gibson sort of turned around in zone coverage there. He went one way, and Rodriguez went straight past him. Gibson was the guy who should have been accounting for him. He got turned around, and Rodriguez got wide open over the middle.
1: The new line of scrimmage is midfield, inside of 8 minutes to play. And it looks like a timeout's been taken on the field. Or the penalty flag, actually.
2: Personal foul on Ardrey Kell. Self-inflicted wounds, man.
1: We've seen a lot of that here in the first half, and like you and I have been kind of guessing here, both of these teams had bye weeks in week 6. They haven't played in 2 weeks. There appears to be some rust out there and at times a lack of focus.
2: And I'm thinking it had to be some sort of taunting penalty or some talking or something, some jog going on, because I didn't see anything else that would lead us to believe that there was a personal foul that happened during the play.
1: So first down and 10. New line of scrimmage, the 35-yard line. And Westbrook back out there at quarterback again. He's got Garmon to his left in the gun. And it's a quick pitch out to the left side. Garmon with a full head of steam takes a shot at the line of scrimmage and dropped immediately. My goodness, what a hit by Zaquise Wall. Ricky Garmon has been the guy delivering most of the punishment since he took over at the running back spot, but Zaquise Wall announcing his presence with authority right there.
2: And he gets there with so much speed. That's another aspect of this defense. I'm telling you, they're physical up front, but those linebackers and those defensive backs, they cover so much ground, Con.
1: Gain of two on the play, second and eight from the 32. Knights need the 45 for a first down, and Daly looking up the seam, airmails it incomplete. That'll bring up third down and eight.
2: Pass was meant for Rubenacci, and he's been such a great blocker tonight, but he's also a big target. Looking for him over the middle that time. Wasn't the best throw. A little too tall for him and some coverage there. Sets up a third down, and I tell you, this is one of those opportunities for Palisades. Do they come with some pressure here? Do they try to rush this freshman quarterback? Or do they play soft here, play some coverage on the back end? We shall see.
1: Again, the last time out, this Palisades defense held Independence to 12 points. They've been able to limit Ardrey Kell to 7 here in the first half. Can they get a stop? They do. As Sidney Westbrook cannot haul it in. Good throw from Noah Daly. And it was right at the first down marker, but Westbrook drops it.
2: It was a strong throw, but it was a bit of a risk here as we take a look at the replay. So the stands tall in the pocket. A little double coverage there as Aiden Gibson was close along with number 5, Jeremiah Holt. If you're Palisades, you get the stop you've been looking for to try to maybe reset this offensive bit and get some positive things going on the offensive end.
1: Drew Ludwig back at his own 22-yard line to punt it away for Ardrey Kell. High snap, catches it with one hand, just gets it away. It hits at the 42. Big Ardrey Kell bounce inside the 35, rolls inside the 30. And the nose of the football rolling back to exactly the 30-yard line where Palisades will take over when we return. It's 7-6.
0: When you want the latest on the Carolina Panthers, you want Kyle Bailey.
3: The offensive line was horrible, and that's really frustrating for an offensive line that is, yes, missing Ike Ekwonu, missing Taylor Moten. Only one of those guys has been paid so far, but this is still the highest paid offensive line in the NFL. And even with the backups out there, you had your interior guys there, veteran interior guys there, and they were horrible yesterday. And Bryce suffered because of it. The whole offense suffered because of it. And they just left too many plays out there because this offensive line has gotten off to a terrible start, by and large, to start the season.
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